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4: 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Shota Imanaga on the mound. The batter is Otto Lopez. Lefty-righty matchup. And the pitch, Lopez takes a sweeper low and inside for ball 1. You were on with the guys this morning talking some Cubs baseball.
5: I was. Bright and early. They owe me coffee. Although Jared invited me to his restaurant, so we'll just call that good. Haw's paying. How about that?
4: Really?
5: Yeah. This... Well, he didn't offer. I offered for him.
4: But there you go.
5: Yeah, that's the kind of guy I am. I was on this morning. I got up bright and early. We got in at about 4 a.m. last night to our room.
4: Pitch inside, backing Lopez off the plate with a sweeper, 3-0.
5: But we a few shots of espresso and away we go. We're good to go.
4: Yeah, I had a few of those shots.
5: I know.
4: Not enough.
5: Nobody had enough this morning, buddy. But it's great to talk with the guys today and you know, welcoming Jared Payton to that show and to our team here with the Score. So, you know, great to talk to both of them this morning.
4: Lopez looks at a fastball for a strike, 3-1.
5: And that was early. Today,
4: yeah.
5: Today was one of them days. There's nothing like a couple shots of espresso can't fix, though. That's for sure.
4: The 3-1. Lopez pops it up. Shallow right center. Dropping back, Ramirez calling everybody off, and he makes the catch in front of an oncoming Suzuki for out number 1. Cubs with a 1-0 lead over the Marlins here in the bottom of the 4th.
5: So far, Shota throwing the ball exceptionally well. He's had the good fastball that we talked about. He's had good location with it and an excellent split. The split has not been up in the zone. He has gotten that split to go down towards the dirt a lot.
4: Griffin Conine digs in, left-handed batter. Imanaga delivers, and Conine looks at a sweeper that misses. 1-0 the count. It was off the outside near the top of the zone. About belt high. 1-0 the count. And the pitch. That one's way up high. 2-0. It was a fastball from Imanaga. 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Bounced foul off to the right by Conine, 2-1. Whom league leaders are sponsored by Gusto, higher pay and grow your team with Gusto. So we've got a tie

0: when it comes to batting average in Major League Baseball. Atop the board, Yordan Alvarez and Luis Arraez both hitting .316 at the moment. Here's the pitch. Conine taps it foul behind the plate. 2-2.
1: Arraez has come down a little bit to Alvarez.
0: Yeah, it's not fair. Alvarez leads in nearly everything else.
1: It's unbelievable.
0: Right? On really base percentage, slugging percentage, OPS. Arraez does lead in hits with 167. Now the 2-2. That one is low and outside. Check swing on appeal. No swing, says John Tumpane at third. So it's a full count with Conine at the plate. Kyle Schwarber is the home run leader. Coombe, 40. Pete Crow Armstrong on his heels with 39. And Yordan Alvarez has 37, along with Junior Caminero. The pitch. Conine hits a line drive base hit in the right center field. That was a hard hit ball. Just the second hit of the ball game for the Marlins.
1: Well, Conine gets some hands up above the baseball, and it's a high fastball, and he just flattens that bat right through the zone. That is pretty good swing, and hit a bullet right over Ramirez's head at second base.
0: So one on, one away for Miami here in the bottom of the fourth. Cubs 1, Marlins nothing. The cleanup man, Javier Sanoa, digs in. He flat out to right his first time up. Sal Stewart of the Reds is the RBI leader, the rookie with 105 runs batted in. And Pete Crow Armstrong leads the majors in runs scored with 103. And he's also second in OPS, that huge metric. Lefty-righty matchup. And here's the pitch to Sanoa. He pulls it foul off the netting to the left, 0-1. OPS is that metric that tracks a player's ability to both get on base and hit for power. The two big things that ultimately lead to scoring runs. 0-1 the count on Sanoa. One away, bottom four, a man at first in Conine. A long set by Shota. Now the pitch. Sanoa swings and misses at a splitter. 0-2. Ivanaga peers in, gets the sign from Kelly. Now time call by Sanoa. He steps out of the box.
1: I think Shota's got these guys kind of second-guessing what they're seeing coming out of his hand. His split finger has been very good so far today.
0: Here comes the 0-2. That's high and a little tight. One ball and two strikes the count on Sanoa.
1: And that might be the best fastball he has thrown tonight. That was just under, touch under 93 miles an hour. That's good fastball, good location up and in.
0: Bush holding on Conine at first. A 1-2. Sanoa hits a high fly ball deep right center field, converging Crow Armstrong and Suzuki, and it's PCA who makes the catch in right center for out number two.
1: Well, pretty well struck. It's very deep in left center and in right center. This ball goes out to right center, and Pete just runs this ball down. A lot of room, and that is ideal for Pete Crow Armstrong to be able to cover a lot of ground. You look at both Cubs corner outfielders, Happ and Suzuki, are able to play, you know, way over towards the line because of Pete's range in center field.
0: Agustin Ramirez at the plate. He swings and misses. Big cut at a splitter. 0-1. I believe by my count, the Marlins have swung and missed 17 times so far here in this game.
1: You're keeping track of the swing and misses?
0: Oh, yeah.
1: You do?
0: I stopped.
1: How do you do that?
0: It's amazing. See, you have this pen here.
1: Yeah, and you just put a slash every time they swing and miss. Wow.
0: Here's the 0-1. And this is popped up behind the plate. Kelly giving chase, but this

0: one is in the stands, 0-2. Doesn't mean it's accurate. Just means it's my count. But I think it's
1: that's
0: right
1: solid.
0: Around there. Yeah,
1: that's perfect.
0: Because maybe Imanaga has induced more. I don't want to shortchange him.
1: No,
0: right?
1: He has definitely induced the swing and miss tonight for sure. Both with the fastball and the split.
0: 0-2 the count. Man at first, two down, bottom four. Cubs with a 1-0 lead. The pitch. Misses. A splitter from Shota.
1: The thing that I like about today's ballgame for him, every time you look up, the count is 0-2, 1-2, 0-2, 1-2. He is pitching ahead early, and that is a great recipe to be successful, especially when you're playing a young team.
0: Imanaga misses again, this time with a fastball, so it's a 2-2 count with Ramirez, the designated hitter, at the plate. It was high and inside. The fastball clocked at 92 miles per hour. Conan at first, two down, 2-2 the count on to Ramirez. Imanaga delivers. And a ground ball hit up the middle, fielded behind the bag by Pedro Ramirez. His throw to first in time to get Agustin Ramirez. That is out number three. Conine stranded on the bases after four. It's a 1-0 lead for the Cubs over the Marlins. 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
0: Alongside Ron Coomer, Zach Zabin in for Pat tonight. Top of the fifth inning here in Miami. Cubs with a 1-0 lead over the Marlins. Nico Horner at the plate. Right-handed batter against the right-hander, Jansen Junk. And Junk starts off Horner with a slider that spins into the zone for a strike, 0-1. Pedro Ramirez driving in the Cubs' only run of the night via a fielder's choice. So 1-0 Cubs here in inning number five. Horner singled his first time up. He's 1-for-1. Junk deals, Horner swings, and it's a high fly ball deep left center field, but ranging over is Ruiz, and he makes the catch just along the edge of the track to the left of the 400-foot marker in center for out number one. It's the opener of a three-game set. Cubs starting play tonight, just a half game behind Philadelphia for the top National League wildcard spot. Right now, bottom five in Philly. It's the Braves leading the Phillies 3-2. Ronald Acuna Jr. with an RBI single. Pedro Ramirez digs in, and Ramirez looks at a breaking ball that floats into the zone for a strike.

0: 0-1 the count. One down, top of the fifth. Ramirez, switch hitter, batting from the left side. The pitch is low and inside. That was a changeup. So the count is 1-1. Although you wouldn't know it from looking at the scoreboard, which again makes it very difficult when I'm tracking a bunch of other stuff. Here's the pitch. This is foul back by Ramirez. 1-2.
1: Top of the game tonight. I think they're having some technical difficulties here in the stadium, so that's part of it. I was just outside the booth, and there were a bunch of people scrambling out there talking about things. I got no idea what they are, but it didn't sound good.
0: It wasn't baseball, is what you were saying. Oh, Colt, strike three, curveball that drops into the zone and freezes Ramirez 2-0.
1: Ramirez didn't challenge. This is probably a borderline pitch to challenge. Let's see. Nope. Top of the zone right on the outside corner. It's one of them curveball that you give up on early. And it, you know, you usually don't want your curveball up high. But in today's game, that's, you know, that's a weapon at times.
0: Michael Conforto looks at a sweeper low and inside for ball one. Two down here in the top of the fifth, Coom. It's the Cubs with a 1-0 lead over the Marlins. Conforto 0-for-1. The pitch. Inside. 2-0.
1: 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Proud partner of the Chicago Cubs.
0: Junk is ready. The pitch. Misses. A slider. 3-0. That one just a little high. Junk's been pitching well entering play tonight. A 2.12 ERA over his last eight games. The pitch. Conforto looks at a sweeper that spins into the zone for strike 3-1.
1: Yeah, today so far to me, you know, like just in watching, it looks like he's effectively wild. You know, he's wild enough around the edges of the zone. Not wild to where he's walking, guys, but effectively wild in the zone.
0: The pitch. Misses high, ball four. Conforto draws a two-out walk.
1: Like that last pitch, from my vantage point, and I'm not 100% sure, you know, we talked about this, that our vantage point here in this ballpark, Lone Depot Park, we're way off to the first base side. I thought the catcher was set up well inside and that pitch was up and away and just missed up and just missed away. That's what I'm talking about, that, you know, missing the areas where you think he's trying to throw the ball and it's not getting there.
0: Carson Kelly watches a slider spin into the zone for a strike, 0-1. One nothing Cubs, two away, a man at first in Conforto. Kelly waits. The pitch is, I think, off the outside and dropped by the catcher, Navarreto. 1-1 the count. 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Speeding in a work zone is like arguing with the ump. Whom, as you know, that's a no-win. Mind the signs, avoid the fines. Even if it feels good occasionally to argue with the ump, the 1-1. Kelly takes strike two, another slider from Junk.
1: I would have never argued with an umpire. As far as you know.
0: There's some famous footage of you not being pleased with a particular call from an umpire.
1: This is true. Yeah.
0: So you can't hide. Here's the 1-2. Way outside to Kelly. Two balls and two strikes. That was the famous game where former Chicago Bear, the late Steve Mongo McMichael, was ejected from the game after singing the stretch. The 2-2. Kelly fouls it back. They'll do it again because he was not happy with a play that you were not happy with.
1: Yeah, I slid home on a pitch.

0: pitch, and I was called out, and I was clearly safe, and I was not happy, and I spiked my helmet at home plate, and the ball and the helmet bounced up, way up.
1: The pitch called strike three. Slider that freezes Kelly, and that is out number three.
0: Mongo got what he wanted, though. He sang the stretch, and then he was drinking at Murphy's in the top of the eighth, so he was good.
1: Did it make you feel better?
0: It did me, yeah.
1: Yeah, see, there you go. So it worked out for everyone. Yeah. Middle five, 1-0 Cubs over the Marlins. On the score, the Northwestern Medicine Cubs ready.
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1: Bottom five in Miami. Cubs with a 1-0 lead over the Marlins. Shohei Imanaga works his motion and deals. It starts off Esteury Ruiz with a slow-moving curveball for a strike, 0-1. Ruiz, a right-handed batter. Imanaga, a left-handed pitcher. Shota's given up just two hits over the first four innings of play. A long set, and now the 0-1. Ruiz looks at a ball low, a splitter that missed, one ball and one strike. On Monday, September 14th, the Cubs take on the Braves at 6:40 in the evening. Up to the first 10,000 early arriving fans will receive a Seiya Suzuki bobblehead.
0: Nice.
1: That's cool. Here comes the 1-1. Ruiz looks at a fastball that misses. So 2-1 the count on Ruiz. Visit Cubs.com/tickets for tickets.
0: Now, who's sponsoring that event? I'm not quite sure.
1: That last pitch misses. So 3-1 the count. It was a splitter from Imanaga, a little high off the outside. It's a Seiya Suzuki bobblehead.
0: Yeah.
1: Monday, September 14th, Cubs take on the Braves. First 10,000 fans will receive the bobblehead. Here comes the 3-1. Ruiz looks at a strike, and he's going to challenge this. It was a fastball.
0: Fastball away. See, their ball strike challenge sponsored by Northwestern Medicine. Strike.
9: The call is confirmed. It is a strike. Miami has one captain remaining.
1: That is the home plate umpire, Brennan Miller, with the update there. So one ABS challenge remaining for Miami. It's a full count with Ruiz at the plate. Sponsor, you say? I've got to go back to the copy here. The payoff pitch. Pulled foul off the netting to the left, so they'll do it again. Bottom five, no one out. Can you see I'm stalling?
0: Oh, 100%. I'm bailing you out of it.
1: I don't know how to pronounce it, actually.
0: That makes two of us. That's why I asked you.
1: I'll spell it.
10: K-I-N.

0: N-O-S-H-I-T-A group. Here's the 3-2. Ruiz swings and misses. Strike three. Imanaga gets him with a slow-moving breaking ball. One away.
1: I think tomorrow we go down and see Seiya and we'll ask him.
0: Yeah.
1: I think that's a good idea.
0: Or Shota or interpreter Edwin Stanberry.
1: They see Eddie. Absolutely. First out in the inning, that's sponsored by Xfinity, reliable Wi-Fi at one price for 5 years. Xfinity, imagine that.
0: Davis and De Los Santos fouls the first pitch from Imanaga back 0-1. De Los Santos doubled his first time up, hit a rocket off the wall in the corner.
1: Kinoshita? You think that's it?
0: Yeah, that sounds good.
1: Close as I can come. Yeah,
0: better than I could say. Here's the 0-1. De Los Santos looks at a ball low. 1-1 the count.
1: You're just not going to say.
0: Well, I value the sponsors.
1: Yeah.
0: You know,
1: no, I do too. That's why I'm trying to.
0: Yeah. And you're much more ambitious and adventurous than I am. So we appreciate the effort. And if you're right, even better. Yeah. Here's the 1-1. A comebacker on one hop, fielded by Imanaga. Underhand toss to Bush at first. De Los Santos is retired. Two away.
1: Good pitch by Shota. Another off-speed pitch. Little splitter. Gets a little soft ground ball off the end of the bat. All opponents' pitching changes. 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
0: So here is Jared Cerna, right-handed batter, the second baseman for the Marlins. Two down here in the fifth. Cubs up 1-0. And Cerna fouls this pitch back. It was a fastball from Imanaga. 0-1 the count. Right at the top of the zone down the middle, Cerna took a big cut, whacked it foul. Cerna's 24 years old, native of Mexico. He was acquired by the Marlins in the trade that sent Jazz Chisholm Jr. to the Yankees. Here's the 0-1. Cerna hits a chopper up the middle, fielded by Ramirez. A cross-the-body throw in time to get a hustling Cerna for out number three. Once again, Marlins go down in order. After five, it's a 1-0 lead for the Cubs in Miami. On the score in the Northwestern Medicine Cubs Radio Network.
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3: How many people can say they've had a section of their spine removed? I can. I'm Jeff, and when my team at Northwestern Memorial Hospital found a rare tumor on my spine, my neuro-oncologist and neurosurgeon came up with a plan, resulting in a 14-hour surgery.
4: Number two in the nation for neurology and neurosurgery by U.S. News & World Report, Jeff's team treated his one-in-a-million condition. 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
1: Cubs up 1-0, top of the sixth inning. Let's see what's on tap here in the sixth inning. Sponsored by Yingling Flight, the next generation of light beer. Cubs have not put a ball in flight today yet. The one RBI was on a ground ball by

0: mirrors to drive in Happer, and that was a 3-6 putout and a mistake by the Marlins, and it ended up being the only run scored so far.
1: Hey, Crow Armstrong at the plate. He looks at a ball inside from the new man on the mound for Miami. 6'6" right-hander Jack Ralston takes over for the starter, right-hander Jansen Junk. PCA is 0-2 on the night. The pitch, that one's inside again. So 2-0 the count on Crow Armstrong.
0: And I just don't understand this at all. Junk has been pitching lights out. He's given up 3 hits, 1 run, and the only run was on what could have been a double play ball, and to where there could have been no runs. That pitch misses up and away to Pete. Counts 3-0. He's out of the game 75 pitches, and it's because it's the third time through the lineup. And I'm like, how are you ever going to teach a guy to pitch deeper into the ball game if you're a playoff team, as that's ball 4. Pete will walk to start this 6th inning. He's been lights out. And you're at 75 pitches. He's pitching great. It's a 1-run ball game, and he's out of the game. That to me makes zero sense in our game that you would do that. Unless he's got an injury or there's something like that, or you're protecting him a little bit because of his arm. Totally different story.
1: Crow Armstrong goes. The pitch to Suzuki is a ball. Throw to second. They're not going to get him. Stolen base for PCA. That's number 33 on the year for him.
0: Well, he got a running lead, too. He was off and running. I mean, wasn't even close. This play, this is almost one of those where it's a non-throw to second. Great jump by Pete. Steals the bag. Stolen bases by the Cubs. Sponsored by Aturo. 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Now you got to watch him taking third, possibly.
1: Suzuki waits for the 1-0. Here's the pitch. That one misses up high. A slider from Ralston, the right-hander.
0: Now, here's the thing about this at bat. The pitcher on the mound now, Ralston's coming to the game. He's worried about Pete. He makes a mistake to Suzuki, and he's going to blast one.
1: The pitch. Low and outside. A splitter that missed. It's 3-0 with Saya at the plate. Walks of Cubs batter. Sponsored by It's Not a Game. Illinois.com. Speeding in a work zone is like arguing with the ump. A no win. Mind the signs. Avoid the fines. Crow Armstrong at second. No one out. 1-0 Cubs here in the sixth. The pitch. Saya taking all the way, a fastball for a strike, 3-1. That pitch was right down the middle at the top of the zone. A long set by Ralston. The 3-1. Saya hits a high pop fly, shallow left center. Coming in is Ruiz, and the center fielder makes the catch. One away, Crow Armstrong has to stay at second base.
0: Big swing by Suzuki. Just a little out in front of that fastball away and just hits it off the end of the bat.
1: So that'll bring up Michael Busch. Crow Armstrong at second. One down, top 6. Cubs with a 1-0 lead. Alex Bregman on deck. 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Busch 0-2, and he looks at a fastball high and outside. 1-0 the count. I said fastball, but, you know, that had break to it, so we'll call it a slider. Crow Armstrong dancing off of second. Here's the pitch. And that one missed, but
2: pitch
1: I believe call
2: the, ball. Yep.
1: The Marlins will challenge.
0: Ball strike challenge sponsored by Northwestern Medicine. Let's see, this pitch up and away. Did it clip the zone? No.
2: That call is confirmed. This is a ball. Miami has no challenges remaining.
1: And that wasn't even close. No. It was high by 2.3 inches.
0: Yeah, that's a bad challenge by the catcher. And now they're out of challenges the rest of the ball game.
1: So big break for the Cubs. Crow Armstrong at second. 2-0 the count on Busch. One down here in the top of the sixth. The pitch. Another miss by Ralston, the right-hander. This time with a

0: splitter. It was low, 3-0 the count on Bush. And red-hot Alex Bregman on deck. He extended his hitting streak to 8 earlier tonight. The 3-0. Low and inside with a slider, ball 4. And now the Cubs have men at first and second, just one away here in the top of the 6th. And the cleanup man, Alex Bregman, will dig in.
1: Well, now let's see if Bregman can do a little damage. They're going to go out and talk to their young right-hander. And this is part of what I mean. You're cruising along if you're the Marlins in a really good pitcher's duel between Shota and Junk, and then you ruin it by taking your guy out after 5 innings. He's only given up a couple hits. 1 run, and that was on a ground ball that should have been turned to double play, but your defense let him down. And now you're in a bind, bringing the bullpen in. You got half a ball game. You got to cover with your bullpen. Don't understand it.
0: Pitching coach Daniel Moskis was out on the mound having a conversation with the reliever Ralston. And the home plate umpire Brennan Miller breaks up the meeting. Cubs threatening, men at first and second. Just one down, top of the 6th. Alex Bregman at the plate. Some teams just have that strict analytical approach.
1: Teams are too smart for their own good. That's not good for baseball. It's not good for that kid. I just don't understand it. Unless he's got something wrong with him, then that's a totally different story.
0: Pitch up high, snap throw to first, diving back in safely. Bush ahead of the tag by De Los Santos. 1-0 the count.
1: You know, if you're protecting a guy because of issues with injury, now he was hurt earlier in the year, and I know that too. He was on the injured list, I believe, in June. So if that's the case, then that's a totally different story. But just to take him out because it's the third time through, I don't understand. That, to me, is a situation where you bring him out, let him keep pitching, and even warm somebody up just to make sure. But
0: big leads at both bases. Here comes the pitch to Bregman. And that's another miss, this time with a splitter. The count is 3-0 with Alex Bregman at the plate. The splitter was low.
1: So this is the 4th hitter, right, that's hit in this inning?
0: Yes.
1: He's probably thrown 3 strikes the entire inning.
0: Ralston deals and misses up high. That's ball 4. So he's walked the bases loaded.
1: And Suzuki hit a 3-1 pitch in the air. And here comes the manager to come get him. Wow.
0: So Clayton McCullough is going to remove the right-handed reliever Jack Ralston from the game. He gets the baseball. And that leads to a pitching change. Pitching changes by Cubs opponents are sponsored by Sloan, the official water efficiency partner of the Chicago Cubs and leader in smart water and commercial restroom solutions. 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Just one down here on the top of the 6th inning, and the Cubs threatening in a big way. Bases loaded, and Ian Happ 2 up. 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

0: Cubs threatening in a big way. They've got the bases loaded, just one away. And the new man on the mound for Miami is 24-year-old right-hander Josh Eknis, who's 1-2 with a 2.70 ERA in 19 games this season, his first in the big leagues. Ian Happ due up. Switch hitter batting from the left side against the right-hander Eknis. Miami will have the infield in. Cubs with a 1-0 lead. Crow Armstrong at third, Bush at second, Bregman at first. Happ at the plate, just one down. Eknis, the right-hander, sets belt high. And here comes the pitch. It's low. 1-0 the count. Happ's 1-for-2 with a single and a strikeout. Happ hitting at 220 on the year, but he's got 23 home runs. Now the 1-0 delivery. Check swing at a pitch that misses. This time a fastball. Happ did not offer. It was off the outside, about knee-high.
1: This guy throwing bullets. That pitch was 99 miles an hour with movement. Just off the plate away.
0: The 2-0 delivery. Tap foul up the plate by Happ. Just got a piece of a 98-mile-per-hour heater. Bases loaded, one down, top six. Cubs trying to break the game open. 2-1 the count on Happ. Eknis is ready. Now the pitch. Way outside and high. 3-1. And the Cub fans here at Lone Depot Park beginning to make some noise.
1: And there are a lot of them in behind the Cubs dugout.
0: The pitch. High and outside. Ball four. Cubs take a 2-0 lead as Ian Happ gets the RBI, drawing a bases loaded walk.
1: Fourth walk of the inning by the Marlins. That's unbelievable. They just have not been able to throw strikes in this inning. We had a pitcher's duel going for five, and now the Marlins struggling to throw strikes.
0: Base is still loaded, one down. Infield in, Nico Hoerner at the plate. Now the pitch. That one misses. Fastball, 98 miles per hour to Hoerner. High and inside. 1-0 the count. Horner's 1-for-2 tonight. Looking to feast here. The 1-0 delivery. Another miss. 99-mile-per-hour fastball.
1: And one of the misses up and in, that one down and away. I would think this would be an automatic take for Nico.
0: Eknis sets just above the belt. And now the 2-0. Hoerner was taking all the way, and that was a two-seamer that missed the catcher.
1: They wanted the challenge. They don't have any more challenges. Right. Catcher tapped the helmet, and he's like, nope, you're out. It's 3-0.
0: Pitch was right near the bottom of the zone. 3-0 the count to Hoerner. Bases loaded, infield in. 2-0 Cubs. Here's the pitch. Ball strike, a fastball, and Horner's
1: going to
0: challenge.
1: Yeah, Nico's going to challenge this one. Ball strike challenge sponsored by Northwestern Medicine. That pitch down and away. We shall see.
0: Oh, clipped the zone right along the outside edge.
1: I mean, it barely clips the outside corner.
0: But these are the situations you wait to challenge, these high-leverage spots. 3-1 the count on Nico. Bases loaded.

0: 0-1. Bregman at third. Happ at second. Horner at first. Ramirez at the plate. Long set. Now the 0-1. Ramirez hits a high fly ball, medium range center, now shallow, coming in, making the catch, Ruiz, tagging, coming home, Bregman, throw, cut off! Cubs take a 4-0 lead. Sacrifice fly, Pedro Ramirez, his second run batted in of the night. And the Cubs continue to make the Marlins pay. 4-0 here in the sixth, two away, men at first and second.
1: I thought we were going to have a play at the plate. Ruiz, he's in shallow center field when he catches this ball. I was wondering if Bregman was going to go or just fake. And Ruiz's throw from center field didn't even make it to the second base bag on the fly. Yeah, and the Cubs score another run. That was a very poor throw to home plate or towards home plate. Didn't even come close to getting there.
0: Michael Conforto looks at a breaking ball for a strike, 0-1. A three-run sixth inning, 4-0 Cubs, with two on and two away. Conforto waits for the 0-1. Ekness checks second and deals. And Conforto looks at strike two. That was a fastball clocked at 98 miles per hour. Happ at second base, Horner at first, Conforto at the plate, 0-2 the count. Another long set, the pitch. Tap foul at the plate, off the body of the catcher, Navarreto, 0-2. A quiet Lone Depot Park here tonight. The 0-2. Conforto hits a ground ball left side. It's off the glove of the shortstop, Lopez. Everyone is safe. He tried to backhand it. He was playing Conforto to pull, meaning towards second base, and couldn't glove the ball cleanly.
1: See if they give it a hit or an error. This ball bounces up about belt high when he tries to field this ball, hits him in the glove and bounces out. I'm going to guess they're going to give it a hit, but this is one of those plays. If he does catch this ball, I'm not quite sure with the way he went at this ball where he's going to throw it to get it out.
0: So bases loaded, two down, the batter Carson Kelly, and the pitch. Kelly hits a towering pop fly, shallow left. Dropping back, Lopez. Coming in, Hernandez. It's the shortstop, Lopez, who makes the catch, angling toward the line for out number three. They did give Conforto a single play. Cubs score three times in the top of the sixth. They've got a 4-0 lead over the Marlins. Middle six on the score in the Northwestern Medicine Cubs Radio Network.
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2: Getting set for the bottom of the sixth inning here in Miami. The Cubs with a 4-0 lead over the Marlins. It's the opener of a three-game set alongside Ron Coomer. Zach's been in for Pat tonight. Shota Imanaga remains in the game to begin the sixth inning for the Cubs. Brian Navarreto is at the plate, right-handed batter. Here's the pitch. And that one misses, low and inside, 1-0 the count. Imanaga has been ultra-efficient tonight. He's scattered two hits, a double by De Los Santos in the third, a single by Conine in the fourth. A 1-0 delivery. Swing and a miss by Navarreto. A splitter. Count is 1-1. Shota has thrown 78 pitches so far tonight. And the 1-1. Swing and a miss by Navarreto as Imanaga doubles up on the splitter. And this was the key to the game, according to Craig Counsell, when he was talking to you in the pregame show. If Imanaga got off to a strong start, he'd be less tired at this point in the game, and he's been able to go deep.
3: And very confident. That's the other thing. He got off to a great start, made some good pitches, and as Counts was talking about, some quick innings, the first two innings, 1-2-3, 1-2-3. And you start getting some command and some feel, and it's been a good day for Shota.
2: Ground ball foul off to the left, 2-2 the count on Navarreto. 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It's time to make history for your business in Bedford Park. A lot of stuff happening on this date in baseball history. The 2-2. Foul back off the screen. September 4th, 1993, Yankee pitcher Jim Abbott threw a 4-0 no-hitter against Cleveland at Yankee Stadium. What an inspirational story. Now the 2-2 delivery. Imanaga to Navarreto. And a fly ball hit to right center field. 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He camps under it and makes the catch. 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Xfinity, imagine that. Abbott, a left-hander with just one hand.
3: Yep. Played against Jimmy through the big leagues for quite a few years. Great pitcher. Absolutely amazing how he could pitch and without his right hand and be able to switch the glove to his throwing hand and then be able to flip the ball out of the glove and throw to the bases. Absolutely amazing. Great story. Great guy.
2: Heriberto Hernandez looks at a splitter up high. 1-0 the count. One down here in the bottom of the sixth inning. Cubs with a 4-0 lead. The pitch. Misses again, this time a sweeper inside. So 2-0 the count on Hernandez. A lot of other stuff has happened on this day in baseball history. September 4th, 1995. One of your former teammates, White Sox third baseman Robin Ventura, became the eighth player in big league history as Hernandez swings and misses at a splitter. 2-1 the count.
3: Got to be grand slams,
2: yeah,
3: right?
2: Two grand slams in a single game. He did so against the Texas Rangers. Pretty cool. Imanaga, a long set. And now the 2-1 to Hernandez up high.

0: 3-1 the count. It's funny, on this date, September 4th, 1999, the Cincinnati Reds set a National League record by hitting 9 home runs in a single game against the Philadelphia Phillies. Cubs hit 9 home runs in a game earlier this week. Here's a high fly ball, deep center. Crow Armstrong back at the track, near the wall. He leaps and makes the catch! What a play by Pete Crow Armstrong, robbing Hernandez in deep center, just to the left of the 400-foot marker.
1: The walls kind of have a weird configuration just to the left field side of the 400-foot mark, and they kind of go into a point. That is right where the ball goes, and Pete climbs the wall and makes a catch. It is unbelievable the things that this guy does and the opportunities that he gets to show off his abilities. This ballpark's been here a long time. How many times do you think a ball's been hit in that one spot where a guy can go get it? I don't know if it's happened at all, but Pete makes a spectacular catch.
0: Two down. Otto Lopez at the plate, and he looks at a sweeper for a strike 0-1. He is known throughout baseball as PCA. By the end of this season, he'll be known as MVP. 0-1 the count. The pitch, a swing and a miss. 0-2 on Lopez. Every game, Crow Armstrong showing another dimension of his greatness. Whether it's with the bat in his hands, his legs on the bases, his arm, that magical glove in center. The pitch. A bouncing ball into the left side. Ranging to his left, Bregman fields. Strong throw to first in time to get Lopez. Marlins go down in order in the sixth. We head to inning number 7. Cubs 4, Marlins nothing. On the score on the Northwestern Medicine Cubs Radio.
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0: Top 7 here in Miami. It's the Cubs with a 4-0 lead over the Marlins. Pete Crow Armstrong will dig in. The Marlins have a new man on the mound. Right-hander Bradley Blaylock takes over. So righty-lefty matchup. The pitch. PCA looks at a strike. 0-1 the count. Cutter from Blaylock, former Rocky. PCA 0-for-2 with a walk and a run scored. The pitch is high and outside. 1-1 the count. Crow Armstrong with a stolen base tonight. So he's got 33 steals, 39 home runs,

0: 93 runs batted in. The pitch is a called strike. Curveball that spins into the zone, 1-2. And he has an athletic leaping grab in center field as well.
1: Yeah, that play in center is unreal. And right where the ball's hit is like the most unique spot. In most ballparks, you don't have those kind of corners in the middle of the field where the walls kind of go into a strange section of wall. But ball hit right in the top of that, and Pete climbs the wall and makes the catch. Unreal.
0: An indentation in the wall just to the left of the 400-foot marker in center field, where the digital advertising board is a little bit higher than the rest of the wall. To the right, the 1-2. Line drive, base hit, down the right field line. This will roll all the way to the wall. Pete Crow Armstrong showcasing the speed on his way to second base. Gets there standing up with a double.
1: Now that ball smoked down the right field line, and it's going to be an easy double for Pete to lead off this seventh inning. He got a little inside. Might have been a little cutter inside, and he didn't miss it.
0: Doubles by Cubs batters are sponsored by Southwest Airlines. Reliable, comfortable, convenient. Southwest just makes sense. So PCA in scoring position once again. Seiya Suzuki at the plate. And now the pitch. Seiya looks at a strike, a slider that spins into the zone, 0-1.
1: Seventh inning is sponsored by Volvo XC90. Room for everyone, ready for wherever the road takes you.
0: Righty-righty matchup. Seiya waits, Blaylock deals, and Suzuki swings and fouls this one into the glove, 0-2. He's talking about PCA with the home runs, 39, stolen bases, 33. Add 28 doubles to the mix for PCA. Blaylock is ready. Here's the 0-2. Suzuki hits a high fly ball to right, angling toward the line. Now coming in is Conine. He makes the catch, tagging it, heading to third. PCA, the throw loose in the infield. It hit off the glove of the shortstop, Lopez. And PCA safe at third.
1: Ball hit down the line. Not real deep, but towards the line. Conine showing off pretty good arm. Shortstop cuts this ball off, Lopez, and, didn't make a clean catch by any means, and almost deflected it far enough where Pete could score.
0: All right, so once again, the Marlins will have to play the infield in. One down, top of the seventh. Cubs up 4-0. Crow Armstrong at third. Michael Busch at the plate. And Busch looks at a strike from Blaylock. Slider, 0-1 the count. Just one away here in the top of the seventh. Busch waits the pitch. In the dirt, it bounces to the left of the catcher, Navarreto, and PCA is going to score easily as this one rolls all the way to the Marlins dugout along the third baseline. 5-0 Cubs.
1: Fifth run. This one, Pete Speed, he smokes one into the corner and takes third base on the fly ball and scores easily. This wild pitch bounces, and I think it catches the catcher up around the throat area as the ball bounced in front of home plate.
0: So he's being looked at by a trainer now. While that takes place, let's pause 10 seconds for stations to identify themselves on the score in the Northwestern Medicine Cubs Radio Network.
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0: Alongside Ron Coomer, Zach Zaidman in for Pat tonight. Top of the seventh, Cubs with a 5-0 lead over the Marlins, just one away, and we have a stoppage in play at the moment because the catcher, Brian Navarreto,
1: gets him in the shoulder, left

0: It was a wild pitch by Blaylock that bounced off the left shoulder area and rolled all the way to the dugout along the third base line of the Marlins. Pete Crow Armstrong was at third base. He scored easily on a wild pitch. Navarretto's going to stay in the game. 5-0 Cubs. And Bush at the plate with a 1-1 count. Righty-lefty matchup. Blaylock is ready. He rocks back. High leg kick and pitch. And Bush taps it foul off to the right. 1-2. It's been a weird game. Pedro Ramirez with an RBI on a fielder's choice in the second. Cubs scored three times in the sixth inning. Happ drew a bases-loaded walk. Horner had an RBI single. Then Ramirez hit a sac fly as Bush looks at a slider out of the zone. 2-2 the count. And here in the seventh, Cubs scoring on a wild pitch. 5-0. Meanwhile, on the flip side, Shota Imanaga has been outstanding. Through six, the 2-2 is fouled back by Bush.
1: Yeah, this game flipped around, I mean, in a big way in the sixth inning. They took junk out of the game for no real apparent reason other than just its third time through the lineup. And since then, it's been all Cubs.
0: Bush fouls this one off the screen to the left. 2-2 the count. Yeah, the Marlins are a strictly analytical team. So they won't let their starters generally face a lineup three times over. The pitch. Bush hits it foul again. That one took a bite out of the catcher, Navarretto. It's been a rough inning for him.
1: Yeah, he's gotten beat up. That's the third time he's been hit with a ball. Yeah, sometimes you got to watch the game. I understand the analytics and the importance of them. I got no problem with them. But sometimes you got to watch the game and just watch the game, not watch it on a computer.
0: Bush swings and misses. Strike three as Blaylock gets him with a slider, two away. And it's not just not allowing pitchers to go through an order three times. They'll do other things. It doesn't matter if it's the third inning. If there's a pitching change of some kind, they'll go to a pinch hitter to create a favorable matchup. Alex Bregman at the plate. Here's the pitch. Bregman taps it foul off to the left. 0-1.
1: My thing is, if you're paying attention to the game, you're actually watching the game. Mm-hmm. How it's being played on the field. There are times where, you know, even young performers or guys that are performing, they're having a day.
0: Bregman looks at a ball low. 1-1.
1: Junk was one of those guys today. He was having a day. He's been on a roll pitching, and they took him out at 75 pitches, and since then, you know, he had given up, I think, one run on three hits, and the only run was a fielder's choice that should have been a double play, and they botched the play at first, and it would have been a nothing-nothing ball game after five.
0: Slider high from Blaylock, so 2-1 the count on Bregman. Now the pitch. Bregman looks at another ball. This was a slider that missed. So the count is 3-1. It was high and off to the outside. Bregman, the Cubs cleanup man, and cleanup hitters for the Cubs are sponsored by Chicagoland's appliance leader, Grand Appliance. The pitch. This one's foul, back out of play. Full count. 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But I agree with you. I think it's best to use a two-pronged approach, right? Where you use some analytics and also use your eyes. The pitch. Hard hit, ground ball up the middle, through for a base hit. That's Bregman's second hit of the ball game.
1: Yeah, there's no doubt. You've got to pay attention to what's happening on the field, you know, and because you've got human beings out there and they're playing and their performances can –

0: go up and down. You know, you can be all over the place, especially when you got a young team. And when you got a young pitcher on the mound, then all of a sudden he's having a day. Let him have it. Mm-hmm. That's a good thing. He was pitching very well.
1: Ian Happ at the plate, and he hits it foul on the ground into the Cubs dugout along the first baseline, 0-1.
0: But I'll say this, it's worked out pretty good for the Cubs.
1: Yeah, it's the Cubs with the 5-0 yeah. lead. Here with two down in the top of the seventh.
0: And then Napper just conked him on the top of the head with his bat.
1: Navarreto, the catcher.
0: Swing. Oh. Yeah, he's having an inning.
1: Poor guy.
0: He's going to be right to the Advil after this inning.
1: Man. Oh, and one on Ian Happ. Blaylock deals. Happ takes a ball. Splitter that was up high and outside. So 1-1 the count with Bregman at first. Two down, 5-0 Cubs here in the top of the seventh. Wasn't it Tim McCarver who said the catching position for the people who do it? It's hideous. The 1-1. A ground ball. Oh, diving backhand stop by Serna. His throw to first is in time to get Happ. Nice play by the Marlins rookie second baseman. That is out number three. But the Cubs add another run on the wild pitch. They've got a 5-0 lead over the Marlins. Time to stretch in Miami. 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
1: 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Bottom seven, Cubs with a 5-0 lead over the Marlins. Shota Imanaga still out there. And his first pitch to Griffin Conine is a slider in the zone for a strike. 0-1 the count. Shota has scattered two hits tonight. Four strikeouts. A long set. And now the 0-1. Tap foul off to the right by Conine in the hole, 0-2. And what a bounce-back game for Imanaga. He had a couple of rough outings. He was pulled early last road trip in Seattle, just throwing a lot of pitches. And then had a difficult time against the Reds last weekend. Gave up three home runs, six runs in five innings. It allowed 11 home runs over his previous six starts entering tonight. But he is in control tonight. Now the 0-2. Conine.

0: finds one into right center field. It drops in for a base hit, fielded on one hop by Crow Armstrong, who quickly gets the ball back into the infield. Conine has two of the Marlins' three hits tonight, two singles.
1: Yeah, two line drive bullets, one to right and one to right center. And now that'll bring out Craig Counsell, as Shota at 91 pitches in the ball game. But as you said, Z, an excellent job, excellent ball game for Shota.
0: And the Cub fans here in Miami giving Imanaga a nice round of applause. An excellent outing for Shota here tonight. Pitching changes by the Cubs are sponsored by James Hardy Building Products, siding with the Cubs. One on, no one out, bottom seven, Cubs with a 5-0 lead over the Marlins. On the score and the Northwestern Medicine Cubs Radio Network.
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0: Veteran right-hander Aaron Civale is the new man on the mound for the Cubs as he warms up. Let's salute Shota Imanaga. Six-plus innings tonight, Coom. He scattered three hits. The man at first base, Conine, is his responsibility, but Imanaga leaves without allowing a run so far. He did not walk a batter and struck out four tonight. A quality start for Mr. Imanaga.
1: Yeah, he was outstanding. He had very good split, good fastball location. He had a lot of these young Marlin hitters kind of just kind of free swinging and just not exactly on his pitches, and that's credit to him. He had a great split tonight, good location.
0: All right, so here is Javier Sanoa, right-handed batter at the plate with right-hander Civale on the mound. Conine at first being held on by Bush. 5-0 Cubs. The pitch. Line drive hit to left. Racing back. Cap. He leaps. And it bounces on the track over his head and then over the wall for an automatic double. Cap came in initially, then realized this one was hit a little bit deeper than he thought and couldn't catch up to it.
1: Yeah, I got a bad break on this ball. This ball's hit a lot harder than he thought. Kind of freezes, gets a late jump on it, and the ball goes over his head, bounces on the track, and it ends up being a ground rule double.
0: So the Marlins threatening for the first time tonight with men at second and third. No one out here in the bottom of the seventh inning. Cubs with a 5-0 lead. Agustin Ramirez, the DH, at the plate. And he looks at a curveball low and outside from Civale, 1-0. 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Start your next project with quality paints from Benjamin Moore, official paint of the Chicago Cubs. Civale is ready, the 1-0 delivery. And Ramirez lines one caught by Horner with the backhand. Deep in the hole at short, right along the edge of the outfield grass for out number one.
1: Good two-seamer in on the hands. Got the soft line drive in the hole. Nico goes over and gets it. So that's first out of the inning. Good start. Now see if you can just continue. Keep this ball in the infield.

0: keep this score where it's at 5-0.
1: Esteuri Ruiz at the plate. The pitch. Ruiz hits a bouncing ball up the middle. Backhanded by Ramirez. Throw to first in time to get Bush. Two away. Scoring on the play, Conine. So the Marlins are on the board. Cubs with a 5-1 lead. As Sanoa advances to third. But again, two down here in the bottom of the seventh.
0: Well, I thought Savali was going to be able to catch that ball. One past him just off his right shoulder. But, you know, the way the guys kind of fall off the mound, and then it's hard to reach back. And it just went right past them about shoulder high.
1: So there goes the shutout for Imanaga. Final line for Shota, 6-plus innings. One run on 3 hits, no walks, 4 strikeouts, but a quality start. Now Tommy Hotovy, the Cubs pitching coach, heads out to the mound to have a conversation with Savali. As the Marlins will be sending up a pinch hitter. Jacob Marcy will pinch hit for Davison De Los Santos. Marcy, a 25-year-old left-handed batter. Marlins got him a couple of years back in the trade that sent Luis Arraez to San Diego. Man at third, two away here in the seventh. The pitch is a miss by Savali. A cutter, 1-0 the count. It was a little low.
0: That would have been a good one to challenge. That ended up clipping the zone right at the bottom of the zone.
1: The 1-0 delivery is a breaking ball that's low and inside to Marcy, 2-0.
0: It's tough to argue, though, with Carson Kelly's success in challenging pitches. He has been very, very good at it all year long.
1: Savali sets above the belt. The kick and pitch. Marcy looks at another ball, another close miss by Savali.
0: Yeah, these aren't missing by much. You're talking about in less than the width of a baseball. One pitch down and in, clipped the zone, but barely.
1: You got a right-handed batter on deck in Cerna. Here's the 3-0. Marcy looks at a strike. This one, a cutter in the zone from Savali. 3-1. On the outside edge, right near the bottom of the zone there. Man at third, two away. 5-1 Cubs here in the seventh. The pitch. Low and outside, ball 4. So the pinch hitter, Marcy, draws a walk. And now Miami's got men at the corners with 2 down here in the seventh. Jared Cerna due up. Let's see if he hits.
0: Looks like they're going to go with a pinch hitter again. Looks like the ex-Cub, Owen Casey.
1: Yep. Casey in his first year in Miami, part of that big offseason trade between the Cubs and Marlins that sent right-hander Edward Cabrera to the Cubs. If you're wondering about Cabrera, he's working his way back from a blister, and he's transitioning from starter to reliever. He's got a rehab assignment tonight with Iowa. It's the second of what should be 3 relief appearances down in the minors as he works his way back. They want him to be tested in different kinds of situations, starting an inning as a reliever, entering the game with traffic on the bases, that kind of thing. Right, so Casey hitting a 223 as a Marlin this season. Men at the corners, 2 down. The pitch is low and inside. A curve that missed.
0: With 2 outs, this way you really got to keep the ball in the ballpark.
1: Casey with 13 home runs this year. The 1-0. High and outside. 2-0 now on Casey. Owen made his big league debut last year with the Cubs. Hit 192 in 12 games with a home run. The pitch.

0: misses inside. It's now 3-0. That was a curve. 5-1 Cubs. Men at the corners, two away here in the bottom of the seventh inning. The 3-0 delivery. Casey taking all the way and looks at a cutter for strike. 3-1. Casey, big guy, 6'4". Powerful left-handed batter. The 3-1. Another strike. Savali throws a cutter.
1: He's throwing all cutters in this at-bat to Casey. And they're all backdoor cutters, trying to start it out away and bring it to the outside corner.
0: Casey calls time, steps out of the box, adjusting his batting gloves. Men at the corners, two away. 3-2 the count on Casey. Here's the pitch. Casey pops it foul out of play off to the left.
1: Now you throw this cutter inside, you might get either a little jam shot ground ball or a strikeout.
0: Let's see if Savali is thinking like you. He sets above the belt. Now the kick and pitch. Tap foul at the plate. He went with the cutter.
1: Cutter inside. And Casey did a good job of just fouling that pitch off.
0: Does he do it again?
1: I think you go back away.
0: The pitch. He went away and missed with a curveball. So it's ball four, and now the Marlins have loaded the bases with two away here on the bottom of the seventh inning.
1: All breaking pitches to Casey, and just could command enough. That last one tried to backdoor hook, never did come back to the outside corner. Carson Kelly going to go out and talk to Savali out on the mound.
0: Yeah, because the Marlins are going to send another pinch hitter to the plate. It's left-handed hitting Joe Mack, a catcher, who's pinch hitting for the catcher who started tonight's ball game, Brian Navarretto, a right-handed batter. Two down, bottom seven. Cubs with a 5-1 lead, but Mack represents the tying run for Miami at the plate. Savali, the right-hander, delivers. And Mack takes a strike, a cutter, 0-1. That one was right down the middle. Cubs have activity in their pen. Right-hander Trent Thornton is throwing. Here's the 0-1. Mack swings and misses. Strike two. That was a slow-moving curveball from Savali. Let's see if Savali can work out of this jam. Bases loaded, two down for Miami here in the seventh. Savali puts the ball in the glove, sets above the belt. Here's the 0-2. Low and inside to Mack, a splitter. One ball and two strikes.
1: I think that's the first splitter he's thrown this inning. Throwing mainly cutters, I would expect this to be a cutter, probably backdoor cutter.
0: The 1-2. Called strike three. Backdoor breaking ball. And Savali works into and out of a jam as Miami leaves the bases loaded here in the seventh. The Marlins do score once to get on the board. It's the Cubs with a 5-1 lead as we head to the eighth. On the score and the Northwestern Medicine Cubs Radio Network.
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5: Top of the eighth inning here in Miami. Cubs up 5-1 here on a very steamy night in Miami. Steamy in the ballpark, too. 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
6: Blaylock in the game for the Marlins, working his second inning. Nico Horner at the plate, and Horner looks at a fastball clocked at 95 miles per hour for strike one. Cubs up by four, a 5-1 lead here in the top half of the eighth inning. There are a whole bunch of defensive changes for the Marlins. Joe Mack remains in the game. He's the catcher. Blaylock deals and misses high and inside. Horner at the plate with a 1-1 count. The next pitch is lined foul off the netting to the right. And I know what you're thinking. There's some other substitutions that I should be mentioning. And I will momentarily, as I just have to kind of figure out. It's hard to read those teal numbers. Hard hit, ground ball, through for a base hit up the middle for Nico Horner.
5: Good start for the Cubs here in the eighth. Nico's third hit of the ball game today. He's hit ball right on the button three times. This one, the second ball, he's hit right back through the middle, a smash for a base hit.
6: I got the binoculars out. Graham Pauley is now playing third base. Sanoa moves to second. So Pauley at third, Sanoa at second. Marcy in center field as Pedro Ramirez takes a big swing and a miss at a sweeper from Blaylock, the right-hander. Count is 0-1. And Ruiz moves from center to right. The pitch. Ramirez swings and misses again. This time couldn't catch up to a heater, 0-2.
5: Pretty good downward plane on that fastball from Blaylock. Down and into Ramirez.
6: Cubs up 5-1. No one out here in the eighth. Horner with excellent speed at first base. He's got 22 steals this year. Ramirez waits for the 0-2 delivery. And here it comes. Foul back off the screen. Another fastball from Blaylock. Conine is the new first baseman. Here's the pitch. It's high and outside.
5: Conine, a lot like his dad. Dad was able to play multiple positions. Dad was an everyday player, but he could play some third. Came up as a third baseman, mainly first in the big leagues, but

0: play some right field.
1: The pitch. Ramirez hits a pop fly, shallow center, racing in Marcy, dropping back Lopez. It's Marcy, the center fielder, who makes the catch. Ramirez retired, one away. But yeah, you're right. Griffin Cornine, Jeff's son, started the game in right, now at first. Sanoa at second, Lopez at short, Pauly now at third. Hernandez, Marcy, and Ruiz from left to right, with Mack the new catcher. I only repeated that so I don't forget it. Michael Conforto digs in. The Cubs DH tonight. Man at first, one away here in the eighth. Cubs up 5-1. The pitch. Swing and a miss by Conforto at a splitter. 0-1.
0: Now, we did not get the attendance yet, have we? Did you see it? I did not see it yet.
1: I have not seen it or heard it. But I can make a call or a text.
0: Oh, there you go.
1: Yeah, I'll make the text because the call would be uncomfortable for the listening audience. Here's the pitch. It's low and inside. 1-1 the count on Conforto.
0: Yeah, we usually frown upon that when you're doing play-by-play in the middle of the inning.
1: Yeah, when Pat's here, back in the second row, I can do it. A little different tonight. The pitch. Conforto fouls it back off the screen. 1-2. If you're wondering, Pat's fine. He's okay. He'll rejoin us when the Cubs begin the second leg of this road trip. Monday in Miami. I should say Milwaukee for Labor Day. Day game. At American Family Field. The first of three against the Brewers to start next week. Here's the 1-2. Tapper up the first baseline, foul. One ball and two strikes on Conforto.
0: Yeah, pretty good series, this last series, you know, depending on each game who you're rooting for. But, you know, you split the series. There's some good things happen for the Cubs. Some great pitching performances in the rotation and in the bullpen in game four of that series. Zephyr John and Rollison both outstanding, and Gausman seven. Just phenomenal innings.
1: Yeah, that was something.
0: Yeah.
1: 1-2 on Conforto with a man at first and one away. Here's the pitch. Conforto hits a towering pop fly. Foul territory off to the left, giving chase the left fielder Hernandez. He bangs into the sidewall as the ball hits the wall for a foul ball.
0: Yeah, he gave it a pretty good effort, boy. He was running full speed and then started running parallel with the wall and slammed into the left field wall and just misses.
1: Oh, it hit the railing.
0: Yeah, just misses getting to that ball. That's a pretty good effort.
1: Yeah, he had it lined up, but it hit the railing on top of the sidewall that protects the fans. 1-2 on Conforto. Blaylock, the right-hander, is ready. The pitch. This is low and outside with a sweeper. Let's take a look at the out-of-town scoreboard. 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And the Braves have done it. They've beaten the Phillies tonight 5-2 as Chris Sale out-duels Christopher Sanchez. Sale striking out seven to pick up his 14th win of the year. Here's the 2-2. Conforto fouls it away out of play off to the left. This is a big deal because if the Cubs hold on and win tonight's ball game, the Cubs will move ahead of Philadelphia for the top wild card spot in the National League. At this very moment, they are tied.
0: Yeah, that would be big. You know, that's the whole idea is you want, if you're not going to win a division, you'd love to have the first series at home.
1: The 2-2. Tap foul at the plate again by Conforto. This one might have hit him in the leg.
0: Pretty good battle going on right now with Conforto and Blaylock.
1: Yeah, I believe this next pitch will be number 9 to this plate appearance.
0: But speaking of good battles, that Atlanta-Philadelphia series got to be a good one.

0: So the Cubs rooting for the Braves this weekend in Philadelphia. 2-2 the count on Conforto with Horner at first and one away here in the eighth. The pitch. Low. A check swing by Conforto, but he didn't go around. 3-2 the count. Yeah, there's a big difference between having to play a wild card round in Philadelphia to open up the playoffs or having, say, Philadelphia come to Wrigley Field for that opening round. Throw to first. Horner gets back standing up without a tag.
1: Yeah, you'd love to have that first series at home, that is for sure. Wrigley Field is absolutely a home field advantage.
0: The payoff pitch. Popped up. Towering pop-up. It almost hits. Oh, it does hit the roof. And comes bouncing down into the stands. Off to the right. Can you believe that?
1: Yeah, it was hit and hooking foul over the Cubs' dugout. And it clips the roof and kind of ricochets way back behind the Cubs' dugout.
0: That was something. Been coming here for 8 years. I've never seen that. Here's the 3-2. Horner goes. It's up high. Ball four. So Conforto wins the battle. He heads to first base after drawing the walk.
1: Cubs like a couple insurance runs. Obviously, last inning, they had the tying run at the plate. We'd love for the Cubs to be able to do a little damage here and knock in a run or two. I think the Marlins are going to make a pitching change here in the eighth.
0: That's pitching coach Daniel Moskis. He heads out to the mound. And he's having a conversation right now with Blaylock. And he's going to stay in the game.
1: Yeah, no pitching change. I saw the bullpen door open up right away when they started out there. I thought that was going to be a pitching change, but it is not.
0: I think there was a reliever in there that was eager to come into the game.
1: Yeah, I think so, but that's all right.
0: All right, so Carson Kelly will dig in for the Cubs. Two on, one away. Top of the eighth, Cubs leading the Marlins 5-1. Kelly's 0-3 tonight. The pitch, low. Sinking fastball, 1-0 the count. Horner at second base, Conforto at first. One down, top of the eighth. The pitch is a called strike, a slider that spins into the zone. So 1-1 on Kelly. Kelly entered play hitting 280 over his last seven games with three home runs. And the 1-1. Kelly fouls it back.
1: Boy, had a big rip at that high fastball. He was right on time. Fouled it straight back to the screen.
0: Blaylock puts the ball in the glove, sets above the belt, checks second. That's where Horner is. Now the pitch. Kelly hits a high fly ball, shallow right center. Coming in is Ruiz, and the right fielder makes the catch. Two away.
1: Out two outs in the inning, but the Cubs with two men on and Pete coming to the plate. He whistled one off the right field wall in his last at-bat for a double and ended up coming around and scoring on what ended up being a wild pitch. Cubs could use a big swing and a bat from Pete right here.
0: Two on, two away. Crow Armstrong waits. Blaylock deals. And PCA taps it foul behind the plate, 0-1. Crow Armstrong has, I don't think this is a stretch, the catch of the game.
1: I would say not.
0: He robbed Hernandez of at least extra bases, probably a

0: Home run in deep center, just to the left of dead center. Here's the 0-1. Crow Armstrong taps it foul again behind the plate, 0-2. It's a deep blast in the sixth inning. I don't think it would have left the yard, but it definitely would have been extra bases. And PCA showed off the vertical and caught the ball. Crow Armstrong looking for his 40th home run of the year. Here comes the 0-2. PCA pulls it on the ground, foul off to the right. There's only one left-handed hitter in Cubs history to go deep 40 times, and that's the legendary Billy Williams.
1: Sweet swinging Billy Williams. I think he's going to have company before this month is over.
0: 21 games left, including tonight. The pitch. Swing and a miss at a pitch in the dirt. And now the catcher, Mack, has to fire to first. They get PCA. Strikeout 2-3. Cubs leave 2. That ends the top half of the eighth inning. Middle 8. Cubs 5. Marlins 1. On the score in the Northwestern Medicine Cubs Radio Network.
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0: 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Bottom of the eighth inning in Miami. Cubs 5, Marlins 1. Herbito Hernandez looks at a sinking fastball for strike from Aaron Civale. 0-1. Shota Imanaga started for the Cubs tonight as Civale deals, and Hernandez looks at a ball low and outside, a curve that missed, 1-1 the count. And Imanaga was terrific, 6-plus innings. Scattered 3 hits, gave up a run. No walks, 4 strikeouts. A quality start for Imanaga tonight. Here's the 1-1. Hernandez looks at a ball in the dirt, 2-1 the count. Hernandez was robbed of extra bases his last time up on a great leaping catch just to the left of dead center by Pete Crow Armstrong. The 2-1 delivery. Foul back just below us. 2-2. A reminder to stay tuned for the Toast of the Game, presented by Binney's Beverage Depot. Come

0: inside to Hernandez. So it's a full count. I've gotten the attendance number.
1: Okay, what do you got?
0: 17,470.
1: Really?
0: Yeah.
1: Hmm.
0: Doesn't look it. Here comes the payoff pitch. Check swing, doesn't matter. Cole, strike three. A cutter in the zone from Savali. And Hernandez is retired, one away.
1: Good pitch. Right on the inside corner, a little cutter.
0: Strikeouts by Cubs pitchers are brought to you by your Chicago and Northwest Indiana Hyundai dealers. So it's time now to see how we did with our guesses. The Vinny's Beverage Depot attendance game. Congratulations, Kumado Lopez hits a one-hopper snap. Belt high by Savali. Overhand flip to first. Two down. But you are the winner tonight in the Vinny's Beverage Depot attendance game. A Friday night in Miami.
1: Yeah.
0: Celebrate. Look
1: celebrate
0: at you.
1: South Beach. Here we come.
0: Yeah.
1: I've tried to ask Pat to go down there. He just, you know, he won't do it. I think he'd really like it.
0: I think it's impossible not to enjoy South Beach on a Friday night. I promise I will not turn you down. Griffin Conine at the plate.
2: Pitch was called a ball.
1: They're going to challenge this pitch away. Ball strike challenge sponsored by Northwestern Medicine.
0: And it is a strike. It just clipped the zone at the top along the outside edge. Wow.
1: Well, you got a challenge left, so why not use it? And that was a borderline pitch. Carson Kelly read again.
0: Here's the 0-1. That one misses. A cutter from Savali. High and inside. 1-1 now on Conine. The next pitch is a curveball off the outside. 2-1 the count. Conine is 2-for-3 tonight with a couple of singles and a run scored. The pitch. Bouncing ball in the right side, fielded by Ramirez. The throw to first in time. Savali gets the Marlins to go down in order here in the eighth. We head to the ninth. It's the Cubs 5 and the Marlins 1. On the score in the Northwestern Medicine Cubs Radio Network.
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0: Top of the ninth inning here in Miami. The opener of the three-game set. Cubs with a 5-1 lead.

0: Marlins. Seiya Suzuki digs in to begin the ninth for the Cubs. Bradley Blaylock deals and starts off Seiya with a 94-mile-per-hour fastball for a strike. 0-1 the count. It was knee-high right along the outside edge. Now the 0-1 delivery. Seiya hits a ground ball softly to short. Fielded belt high by Lopez. Sidearm throw to first in time to get Seiya. One down here in the top of the ninth. 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
1: Let's see if Michael Bush can do a little damage here in his last at bat. Bushy 0 for 3, couple ground outs to second, and a walk and a scored run.
0: Bush hits a ground ball foul off to the right.
1: But as we were talking earlier today, he is a guy that you'd really like to get going here as we're getting closer to playoff time.
0: Bush on the year hitting a 235. He does have 17 home runs. The pitch, high fly ball, deep right field. Ruiz back. He looks up. Second deck job for Michael Bush. That was a shot. And the Cubs extend the lead 6-1 over the Marlins here in the ninth. Number 18 on the year for Bush.
1: Well, just talking, you'd love to see him get heated up. And we said yesterday and the day before, he's getting closer. He's right on time with some balls and hit towering fly balls. Yeah, and that one, he didn't miss that one. He hits that ball in the second deck here in Miami. A bomb for Michael Bush.
0: A 427-foot drive for Bush. You knew. You said it early in the game that what you saw yesterday at Wrigley.
1: Yeah, he's looking like he's getting real close. He's, you know, he's on time, just underneath. He wasn't underneath that one.
0: Alex Bregman, it's a line drive deep left, but it's playable for Hernandez, who makes the catch angling toward left center for out number two.
1: Speaking on time, Bregman's on time a lot lately.
0: And he does have two hits tonight. Now riding an eight-game hitting streak. All right, two away, top of the ninth. Cubs up 6-1. Here's Ian Happ. Happ with a single, a walk, and a run scored as he looks at a strike, a fastball. I say run scored, I meant RBI. Pitch in there for strike. So 0-2 the count on Happ. Cubs 6, Marlins 1. Two down here on the top of the ninth. Stay tuned for the old National Bank Cubs Radio postgame show, the official bank of the Cubs Radio Network, with Judson Richards following the festivities this evening. That pitch foul back off the screen, 0-2.
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0: Now the 0-2. Inside to Happ, one ball and two strikes. You said something earlier when Imanaga was pitching. Confidence. And, man, he's got it after this start. You know, had a couple of

0: subpar outings, short outing in Seattle, followed by the rough game last weekend against Cincinnati. Hap swings and misses at a pitch in the dirt. Ball picked up by Mack, who fires to first, and that ends the top half of the ninth inning. We head to the bottom of the ninth. Cubs up 6-1 on the score in the Northwestern Medicine Cubs Radio Network.
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0: This copyrighted broadcast is presented by authority of the Chicago Cubs and may not be reproduced or retransmitted in any form. The accounts and descriptions of this game may not be disseminated without the express written consent of the Chicago Cubs. Getting set for the last of the ninth, Aaron Savali still out there for the Cubs. 6-1 Cubs over the Marlins. Javier Sanoa at the plate. Righty-righty matchup. Savali a long set, and now the pitch. In there for strike with a sinking fastball. 0-1. Cubs looking to move ahead of Philadelphia for the top wild card spot in the National League. The pitch is pounded on the ground. Foul off to the left by Sanoa. 0-2. Atlanta beating Philadelphia earlier tonight 5-2. So if the Cubs hold on and win this thing, they're up 6-1 here as we get a new baseball for Savali. The Cubs hold on and win. They will move a half game on top of Philadelphia for that top wild card spot in the National League. Sanoa fouls this one back out of play, 0-2.
6: It's going to be a dogfight going down the stretch, right? It's kind of what you expect, though, in Major League Baseball at this time of year. The good teams have been battling all year. Cubs, Phillies, Atlanta, Milwaukee, L.A.
0: Yeah, here's the 0-2. Yeah. Ground ball up the middle, backhanded by Ramirez. A crossbody throw dug out beautifully by Bush. One away as Sanoa is retired. Let's pause 10 seconds for stations to identify themselves on the score and the Northwestern Medicine Cubs Radio Network.
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0: One down, bottom nine, Cubs 6, Marlins 1. The batter, Agustin Ramirez, the designated hitter. The pitch, swing, and a foul back, 0-1. Coomer, are you ready? It's time for the toast of the game, presented by Binney's Beverage Depot. Binney's is the official champagne

0: provider of the Chicago Cubs. And the toast of the game goes to?
1: I will say it's going to be our starting pitcher today with a quality start. He was outstanding.
0: Ramirez hits a high fly ball, shallow left in foul territory. Bregman drops back, so does Horner. And it's the shortstop, Horner, who makes the catch in foul ground on the sidetrack for out number two.
1: Nice play by Nika. A long way to go to get to that ball, but does. But our toast of the game ball player today will be Shota Imanaga. Six innings, three hits, one run. No walks and four punchouts today, and he did everything you'd expect the starting pitcher to do to give your team a chance to win, and he will get the W tonight in one more out.
0: Esteury Ruiz pulls one foul out of play off to the left, 0-1. Excellent choice, Coom. Binney's Beverage Depot, if you can't find it at Binney's, it's probably not worth drinking. Savali trying to close this one out. Here's the pitch. It's in the dirt. One ball and one strike. Savali is ready. The kick and pitch. Off the outside. Cutter that missed. So 2-1 the count on Ruiz. Righty-righty matchup. Cubs looking to improve to 7-2 in 9 Imanaga starts since the All-Star break. Grounded foul by Ruiz off to the right, 2-2. And since the All-Star break, Imanaga with a 3.35 ERA. In those 9 starts, 5 of them considered quality starts. The 2-2. One misses high and inside, and Carson Kelly's going to challenge.
1: Cubs got one more challenge. Ball strike challenge sponsored by Northwestern Medicine. This could end the game. No.
2: That call's confirmed. It is a ball. Chicago has no challenges remaining.
1: Good try, though. Just why not?
0: High, yeah.
1: It was borderline.
0: I was trying to think how we would call that game ender on a challenge. Now we don't have to worry about it.
1: No.
0: Here comes the payoff pitch. Check swing, foul tip, into the glove, strike three. Ball game. Cubs move into sole possession of the top wild card spot in the National League. They start their series in Miami with a 6-1 victory over the Marlins.
1: Great ball game for the Cubs. Great ball game for Imanaga. Cubs offense come alive in the middle of this ball game. And once Junk got taken out of the game, the Cubs offense came alive. But very nice game for the Cubs. Nice win to start this road trip in Miami.
0: And Coom, it's time to fly the W. Sponsored by Southwest Airlines, the official airline of the Chicago Cubs. Back with the happy totals when we come back. Cubs win 6-1 over Miami on the score and the Northwestern Medicine Cubs Radio Network.
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2: 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They beat Miami 6-1 tonight. 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Miami 1 run, 4 hits, and no errors. The winning pitcher tonight, Shota Imanaga. He improves to 9-10 on the season. The loss goes to Jansen Junk. Now 6-9 on the year. 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A lot of contributions tonight, headlined by Shota Imanaga. And with the win, the Cubs move into sole possession of the top wild card spot in the National League. This was a ball game that took 2 hours and 52 minutes, played in front of 17,470 fans. Coom, final thoughts.
3: Yeah, no, very good ball game for the Cubs. Shota was outstanding, you know, and a quality start. Gave up one run, 4 punch outs, only a few hits. Cubs offense did their job. I thought it was great pitcher's duel for 5 innings. Junk threw the ball exceptionally well. He had the Cubs kind of stymied, one run. That was on a fielder's choice that was a botched kind of double play ball, or the out could have been at home. And then the Marlins just took him out at 75 pitches for no real reason. But with that being said, Cubs took advantage. Cubs scored four in that sixth inning. And, you know, it's just a good ball game for the Cubs. They needed a win. Atlanta helps them. Now the Cubs are in first wild card spot, so that's a good thing.
2: Cubs improved to 80-62 on the year. They go from Junk to Gusto. Ryan Gusto will be the starting pitcher for Miami tomorrow afternoon. He's 1-3 with a 3.86 ERA. Craig Counsell has yet to announce who is going to be the starting pitcher tomorrow for the Cubs. It could be, potentially, the return of Javier Assad to the mound. He's eligible to come up from AAA tomorrow afternoon. Our coverage will begin with the pregame show at 2:35 tomorrow afternoon from Miami, a 3:10 first pitch. Before we say good night on this Friday night from Lone Depot Park, we want to thank our engineer, Santiago Rodriguez, for helping us blast through the speakers of
3: Santiago.
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3: Well, we got two thrillers, and the rest of the schedule's looking a little like it did a week ago. Might be on the way to a lot of running clock tonight, which might be a good thing, considering we started late in a lot of these games. Welcome to Week 3 of High School Football. Boomtown Live, Friday Night Live, brought to you by Brinkouter Realtors. Tommy Brinkouter and the boys holding it down at Brinkouter. We're holding it down here as high school football's hit that third week. And, shared it a little bit. Fortunately, Illinois and Milliken played last night. They got out of the way a little bit. As the upcoming weeks will be previewing the Illini. And, of course, pro stuff in a week. So high schools kind of had the floor to themselves for two-plus weeks here. But it's a game of the week going on across the dial on 1340 AM. Mount Zion trailing in the third quarter, 14-7. I haven't been listening to this third quarter. Are they not moving the ball?
4: They did, but on Cahokia penalties, they had the ball down. They turned the ball over in the red zone with an incomplete pass near the goal line, and then Cahokia turned around and took that subsequent possession down the field and scored and tacked on the two-point conversion to take a 14-7 lead with around 5 minutes to go. In the third quarter, Mount Zion having trouble getting going offensively. Had an early Kellen Bullhorst touchdown, but the quarterback duo of Connor Fox and Noah Schmall having trouble getting their footing against the Comanche defense. And we've talked about this. This is it's a new look offense for Mount Zion, and this is really with Limestone, which was basically a bye and then an actual bye against Eisenhower. This was really their first opportunity to see this new look offense, and probably still trying to work some wrinkles out.
3: Well, I think the term good loss is kind of overplayed, especially for a good team that's had a lot of success recently. I don't necessarily think this would be a good loss, but Multiple Mount Zion people tell me they didn't think they're going to win this game, and I had one person. I'll never throw them under the bus because I want people to think they can be honest with me. But one person told me they thought they were going to get rolled tonight. Now there's still time for the score to get away, but if that's the expectation, then a small loss to Cahokia on a gross hot night isn't the worst thing in the world.
4: I think it looks like, and this is what we were told by...
3: Pat Everton's not going to feel good about it.
4: No, not, of
3: players aren't
4: going
3: to feel good.
4: And I was told by Connor a long time ago, Connor Fox a long time ago, that the Mount Zion defense was going to be really good. I think that's proven to be the case tonight. Mm-hmm. Things have been extremely sloppy on both sides of the ball. 19 penalties in the first half. Cahokia having trouble handling shotgun snaps in the first half as well. It's just been an ugly, uneven

0: game, and right now Cahokia is on the right side of it.
1: The other close one going on, it's been back and forth, Prairie Central, St. Teresa. This is halftime now. They started at 8 o'clock, and it is 19-14 Prairie Central, believe it or not. You know, 1-1 coming into this one, had a their win was, I believe, a small win over a team you expect them to beat. Two touchdowns from the Bulldogs, Luke Rhodes with a run early in the second quarter to tie it at 7, and then Brett Cleary with a touchdown. I don't know if that was, if they ran a sweep to him or if he caught that one. I've got great updates coming in from Laura Mahan, but she's just not giving me all the stats, and that's fine. She's giving me everything we need the most. But that touchdown put him up 14-13 with just under 7 minutes to go in the half. But Prairie Central scored with 14 seconds left in the half. Went for two. They scored the first touchdown and kicked the extra point. Then they went for two, didn't get it, and they've gone for two again and didn't get it. So two nice stops by St. Therese on the conversions to keep them you know, a 6-point touchdown away from taking the lead.
0: Those obviously become really those even though touchdowns are demoralizing in the high school game where point after touchdowns are anything but a guarantee, getting those stops on 2 points are big deals in close games.
1: I asked Laura because Prairie Central's running back last year was a Hoss. And that was a Saturday afternoon game, same week. Well, it was week three, but you know, on the calendar, it would have been what week four is. And it happened to be an extremely hot Saturday. I mean, 90 plus degrees. They didn't play Friday night because of officiating, not being able to get officials. We went to Saturday at 1, and then everybody woke up to, you know, how hot it was, and it got moved back to 11 in the morning. And it might have happened late on Friday night. That moved from 1 to 11. And then Prairie Central just had this big horse running back that went the whole game. I mean, you got guys dropping like flies in a game like this because when it ends, it's, you know, probably feels like 100 degrees. I don't know if he should have been out there. But you're taking all the hydration breaks, and nobody's out with anything devastating but cramping, the obvious. And this big old boy, you couldn't stop him. So I asked her if he's a big old running back. She said, I don't really know his size, but he's extremely fast, is what she said in another way. She dropped the AF. So apparently the speed, and you know, this heat will do things to you. I mean, things you don't normally do. It affects your brain. It affects a little bit of everything. Obviously physically, you run out of gas. And if you exert a lot of mental energy or you know, have the nerves and the hype up, it exerts it even faster. So I don't know if you know, and there could be something to be said about being 2-0 and coming out, you know, feeling good against a team you thought you were going to roll over maybe. But you know, I don't know what the psyche was for the Bulldogs going into this one, but they got plenty of time, a half in front of them on the road, and you just got to find a way to dig. These are the hardest earned wins right here. You know, when you play in conditions that are terrible, if it's rainy, if it's windy, if it's extremely hot, extremely cold, the teams that win, excuse me, are often the mentally toughest.
0: Probably a little bit of a surprise that Prairie Central scored 19 points in that first half. That has certainly been
1: Did it go up in the first half?
0: Yeah, the calling card for St. Teresa so far has been a very stout defense, and for them to go on the road and give up 19 three scores in the first half is eye opening.
1: And the rest of them aren't that close. Okay, I guess I can give you Central A&M Ocala Valley. They're down 14-0. Our Dr. Pepper Roadshow boys, Vince and Logan are on the way to Bethany. That game's in Bethany tonight. I found that out 30 minutes ago, basically.
0: Yep.
1: Eureka at 1-1 has a 14-0 lead, and it stayed that way through the third. So they're now into the fourth quarter, about 9 minutes to go, still 14-0. Interesting to find out, you know, maybe the freshman had a freshman night. Mm-hmm. But you know, with all those weapons to be scoreless, didn't expect Eureka

0: to be a, you know, to be a tough contender for sure. If you told me this was 35-21, the same difference, it would make a little bit of sense. But 14-0, and maybe this is one of those Heat's bugging a team that just doesn't like it. But A&M's always, these kids are always so tough, but maybe they've dropped a guy here or there. And, you know, obviously the defense is still playing pretty well, but without knowing for sure, you know, scoreless into the fourth quarter, a little bit of a surprise with that offense.
1: Yeah, and we'll get eyes on it when the Dr. Pepper Road Show head down there. This is Brincotter Realtors Boomtown Friday Night Live. We're in the Chelp Studios here on the sixth floor of the Milliken Building. When we hopefully here at the end of the night, we start to get some call-ins on our AOD hearing aids hotline. 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When we get these coaches calling in here, that'll be on the Refreshment Services Pepsi post-game show. So we appreciate all of our presenting sponsors there on the Brincotter Realtors Boomtown Friday Night Live. And every time we read a score update, they're brought to you by King Law, 217 Law, Seeger Lee's Insurance Services, Chelp again, double dipping, First National Bank, and Colleen Brincotter with Brincotter Realtors.
0: Rural Forsyth on the road at Plains. I think anything that's not 40 in the third quarter is going to get your attention a little bit, but it's getting closer. Aiden Williams capped off after a stop on the opening drive. Aiden Williams had a keeper to put the Trojans up 7-0. That wasn't until the second quarter, had a scoreless first quarter. After another stop, capped off another drive with a 15-yard Jaron Taylor touchdown run, 4:17 left in the half. Plains hit a field goal with a minute 19 to play. But with a minute 19 to play, Moreau Forsyth gets back down the field in less than 80 seconds, and Aiden Williams found Grady Chandler for 20 yards out for a touchdown with 5 seconds left in the half, and a late touchdown like the St. T game. Probably a big deal in that game for Plains that was hanging around.
1: Probably deflating for the Cardinals to be there with the perennial powerhouse Trojans and to give one up right at the gun. That can hurt on a hot night.
0: Yeah, Moreau got the ball to start the second half. They go on a drive down the field, and Declan Shannon with some runs, plus Jaron Taylor, and Taylor caps that drive with a 1 yard run. That only took 40 seconds to do, 33 seconds, so couple big runs, I should say, from Shannon and Taylor before Taylor punches it in from 1 yard out. Plains added another field goal 3 minutes later, but just now another Moreau Forsyth touchdown, Aiden Williams to Grady Rose, one of the dueling Grady's. About 50-yard pass, extra point, 35-6, 6:34 to play in that third quarter. And that's the last close one we're going to talk about. Unless Nokomis goes on a run, they trail Sullivan 22-0. The rest of them are pretty well in hand. It's halftime at Lincoln. Last we heard, Generals and MacArthur, 62-0.
1: The rail splitters.
0: We thought the 41 last week against Granite City was pretty good. Lincoln won their first game, went down to Marion and lost by 20, like 40-20, and now just getting absolutely ram-checked at home. So
1: good. That was ransacked. Very ransacked. There we go. The rail splitters just decided maybe they ran their seventh grade JFL team out there tonight, or 62-0 at half is not putting up much of an effort, I would say.
0: Yeah. I wouldn't knock MacArthur for playing the starters. You know, still.
1: No, you gotta
0: in the first half, but they probably have waved the white flag on their starters by now going into the second half running clock. So MacArthur about to get out to 3-0 to get things started for their 2026 season. Monticello is all over Rantoul. We're not to running clock yet, but a close 46-14. That's in the third quarter. They've reached the running clock in Argena 50-8. And that is actually a final.
1: That one has gone final. Cumberland Pirates get their first win of the season.

0: season. And the Bombers, unfortunately, fall to 0-3. And we knew...
1: Two shocking losses from Cumberland, Fisher and Villa Grove Heritage. So we're like, wow, is Cumberland way down? They got healthy this week. They got
0: obviously,
1: mentally healthy.
0: And when we went through schedules, we knew Argentina was going to have a rough start to the season, and that has proven to be the case. But it gets a little softer towards the end, and hey, you only need three.
1: 50-8, that first final of the evening. Fisher, fear the ears. Bunnies on the way to 3-0. Sangamon Valley, Tri-City, you can tell, putting up a bit of a fight early, but pretty good second quarter for Fisher. 35-0 at halftime there. Meridian, this game was pretty good for the first four possessions. The Broncos had a lead, but now we are almost to running clock. Meridian, going off the page here, have scored, I believe, 37 in a row. It's 50-14. And the Hawks, we'll learn a little about the Hawks later. Our Roadshow boys started there and going to finish watching the end of this game in Bethany. Warrensburg Latham, a 46-0 halftime lead at Clinton. That's going to be over soon as they are absolutely rolling the Maroons. D.T. Thornton got his first win last week and on the way to win number two. Mentioned Sullivan only leading Nokomis 20. Well, Sullivan leading Nokomis 22-0. It's only compared to the other scores we had tonight. Arthur Lovington Atwood Hammond has moved to 3-0. Our second final is in. They beat Oakland Tri-County 49-6. So they got to a running clock there late. And the Knights are 3-0. While Tri-County falls to 0-3. Hayworth, Scott Godfrey's club. If they do this, they did this last week, I think against Clinton, we expected it. But they are boat racing Gibson City, Melvin Sibley now, a 1-1 Gibson City team. I know they're not as strong as they've been in state trip years because they lost a surprising win, I believe it was in week one. But 36-7, the Hornets. And that's with 5 minutes to go in the third quarter.
0: Yeah, this was definitely one that clearly Coach Godfrey has the Hornets on the ascension. Two fairly simple ones in the first 2 weeks for Hayworth. This was definitely one that we had circled that we really wanted to pay attention to, and the Hornets answering all the questions right now in a blowout over Gibson City. But also they brought Melvin and Sibley with them.
1: Yeah, they're all there.
0: Melvin and Sibley, not providing much resistance though.
1: Yeah. Tri-Valley doing what Tri-Valley's done all year, smashing their opponent. Shelbyville's going to fall to 0-3 against three of the toughest opponents to start the year out of anybody in Central Illinois. It's 48-14 early in the fourth quarter in that game. A touchdown and a two-point conversion away from running clock on Shelbyville. And I don't think Shelbyville's bad, and they're going to start 0-3. Not easy. But Pena, maybe some questions. You know, needed overtime. To beat Piesaw Southwestern last week. They lost the opening week to Hillsboro. We don't knock them for that near as much because in week two, the typically undefeated or 8-1 Vandalia also lost to Hillsboro. But Vandalia was a little angrier. They are leading the Panthers 37-6 in a score that I wondered could be possible, but did not necessarily see it coming a few weeks ago.
0: They are vandalizing the Panthers, one may say.
1: Got them. 43-0 now. Hayworth bumps their lead over Gibson City. 43-7, I'm sorry, as they've reached the end of the third quarter. So keep you updated on these games. Going to take a peek through some of the others. I do have an update from a second cousin, I believe it is.
0: Okay.
1: I don't know if he's watching or what, but he's St. T. grad. Said Prairie Central's not thrown a pass. One running back and the quarterback are fast. Had a first down catch inside the 30, called incomplete, which that could be either team. But somebody also tried to kick onside and gave up a short field, so I'm not sure who he's referring to on some of these things. Interception in the end zone, bounced off a receiver's chest, broke off a long run all the way under a minute left. That's Prairie Central. So as they were able to score there at the tail end of the half. But 19-14, you know, if the Bulldogs aren't looking good, you're in a good place on the scoreboard. And I believe they're getting the ball to start second half, but I could be wrong.
0: Okay.
1: That's probably started by now, too.
0: 53-20.

0: Monticello. Probably a good time here to take a quick break, check in with our Dr. Pepper road crew, see what's going on down in Central A&M. Raiders still scoreless with approximately 5 minutes to go in the game down there.
1: We have another Illini Prairie shocker coming? The game of the weekend last week was Monticello winning at Unity. We'll tell you about it next. We're going to start checking in with the county-affiliated teams and conference-affiliated teams when we come back. So, update from those guys, maybe a few coaches' interviews tonight. I don't know if we'll be able to get some coach interviews tonight with it being so late. Not a lot of great games. We'll see what we can do. So, quick timeout. Don't go anywhere. You're listening to Boomtown Live. It's Friday night, brought to you by Brinkotter Realtors, keeping you updated on Week 3. Don't go anywhere.
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0: Touchdown Bulldogs, 21-19 St. Teresa, 9:20 to go in the third quarter. You got any insight on that touchdown by the Bulldogs?
1: Yeah, Luke Rhodes' second touchdown run of the game. Laura Mahan adds great block from Kellen Cerulic. That might be real, or it might just be she's there with the Cerulic family and she's a big fan of Kellen. So
0: fair enough. Either way, you get.
1: I won't
0: the name
1: be shocked if Kellen pulled and made a great block though. He's a starting guard there for the Dogs. So we've got

0: We've got that update, and a few of the other updates are just extending scores. Fisher goes up on Sangamon Valley, Tri-City, 41-0. They've reached the end of the third. Touchdown, Sullivan. Now 29-0 at Nokomis, 2 minutes into the second half. Times are all over the place because we had a handful of 7 o'clock games, a handful of 7:30 games, and a couple 8 o'clock games. But we've got some running clocks that are going to catch some things up. MacArthur, well, I got a feeling MacArthur's going to go from halftime to a final.
1: Probably pretty quick, and it's hard to keep getting updates on those when they get that incredibly out of hand.
0: Mount Zion has hit the fourth quarter. Game you're listening to quite possibly over on WSLY 1340. Cahokia still leading 14-7 in that game. You know, a hot, ugly game like this might be when you see coaches go, we're out of gas. If they do score down 7 late, you might see a 2-point conversion attempt to win the game. And especially because every win still matters. You know, it could be a home game, could be a bye, could be a home game in the first round. But if you're running out of complete gas and you don't want your defense to get into a 10-yard line versus 10-yard line battle, you might see some teams go for wins late in the game.
1: Don't need to be playing any overtime on nights such as these.
0: If you can avoid it, especially if you feel good about the play call. I can't remember if Vandalia, if that's an update or not, but 37-6 over Pena into the fourth. And still 14-0, where it's been since halfway through the first half. I'm not sure exactly. I feel like that was a 14-0 at a first quarter score. Might have been early in the second quarter. Okay. Yeah. But Eureka leading Sangamon Central A&M Ocal Valley 14-0, trying to give the Raiders their first loss under new head coach Trevor Higgins. 5 minutes left in that one. They got some late drama left in the tank. We got the Dr. Pepper Roadshow boys there, so they'll keep us updated. Other scores throughout the state, couple surprises. The big one, which we kind of thought this could be the game of, possibly the state this week. You never know. But the number one team in 4A, Bloomington Central Catholic, is trailing Tolono Unity at halftime 14-13. That alone wouldn't shock you. But Unity coming off a loss at home to Monticello, the top four teams in that Illini Prairie are very well evenly matched along with St. Joe and Monticello. And, we've seen, I think it was last year Monticello's 6-3, lost all three of them, but you can still make a run. And losing to that team in the regular season, that's where the old hard to beat them twice does come into play. You've got teams like that when they run back into each other because they're all typically in 3A this year. BCC bumped to 4A. But BCC not just bumped to 4A, number one in 4A, trailing at halftime. Plenty of time. We gave a little warning at the halftime show on WSOY that surprisingly, Petersburg Porter, who just broke into the rankings starting the year 2-0, hosting Williamsville, we kind of said on the podcast in the pregame, you want to prove you're for real, Porta, hang around with Williamsville. Don't have to beat them, hang around with them. They hung around them for a while, but Williamsville has gotten her going. I believe 42-6 now the score with 4 minutes left in the third quarter.
1: About where you'd expect that one to be, but Porta did hang around there for a little longer than what we might have thought.
0: A couple other scores, let's see, going on. Got some finals coming in, got some other games at halftime. Just depends when they kicked off. Battle of the Windless, Auburn and New Berlin. Auburn 63-0 over the Pretzels.
1: The Pretzels.
0: That's Auburn 0-9 a year ago, but clearly with their scores, maybe you could tell they were a touch better just by the scores. And
1: or the Pretzels just are not a very good football team.
0: Could be
1: in 2026.
0: I mean, have they scored?
1: They
0: haven't scored.
1: It's been pretty lopsided for the Pretzels, to say the least.
0: Moreau Forsyth, week 9 last year at halftime, might have broken broken New Berlin for a while.
1: New Berlin 59-0. They did hang a tutty on Pleasant Plains 40-7 last week.
0: I think it was
1: a late tutty.
0: Because I believe I remember saying like 7 straight quarters yep. without points going back to last year. St. T fans would like to know the Westville scores every now and then. That's the Week 8 opponent. They trail with 10 minutes left in third quarter at Bismarck Henning 28-21. That's a traditional rivalry game going on there. which you can account for as much as you'd like.

0: Muhammad Seymour pulling away, blowing out the Fighting David Reimers of Champaign Central, 41-0 in that game. Warrensburg, you probably updated it by now, but I haven't said it. Now 52-0 is the lead at Clinton. Yuck. 8 minutes to go in the third quarter there. Running clock. El Paso Gridley will stay unbeaten. Ridgeview Lexington, 9-0 last year. Lost the first round of the playoffs. Haven't won since week 9 of last year.
1: Oh, man, you love it because you called it. You did.
0: I didn't call this year starting 0-3 or anything, yeah, but that's about what's going to happen. 35-0. El Paso Gridley must be a house. Because who'd they beat last week? Charleston, maybe?
1: They were up 54-7 at halftime against the 4A, maybe 5A, Charleston. Probably 4A.
0: I think they're 5. I think Charleston was 5. I think they're bigger than Mount Zion. Maybe not, though. Things have swung. 35-0, El Paso. That's the fighting late Doug DeHorty's. Love Doug. Still miss him. Fisher leading Sangamon Valley 41-0. Can't remember if that's new or not. But Hillsboro, if you're wondering if they're for real, since they beat Payne and Vandalia, no big deal. Now they're playing Gillespie, who is 1-1, but their win was a forfeit win. 67-0 with 2 minutes left in that game.
1: The Generals were not the only team to score 60 in the first half this week. So did the Hilltoppers with only 1-0.
0: The 1-0 Hilltoppers. Hayworth at the start of the fourth quarter, 50-7 now over Gibson City, Melvin Sibley. 50 burger. We've got a running clock in Macon. The Hawks strike again, 58-14. A game where the Dr. Pepper Roadshow boys started, and the Hawks going to 3-0. On the way there. Monticello leading at halftime, 39-0. 1 point from a running clock in that second half coming up probably somewhat soon. Glenwood leads at Normal U-High, 20-0 at halftime. Go ahead.
1: Another touchdown for the Trojans, now 42-6 on the road in Pleasant Plains. 11:20 to go in the fourth quarter. Closing in on that running clock, which I'm sure teams are counting down to tonight, with it still being in the mid-80s here at 20 until 10 o'clock.
0: After the touchdown, Sam Lee tells me Bulldogs forced a pretty quick punt. So momentum swinging in favor of the Dogs.
1: Momentum swinging. 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That group of score updates. Thank you to all of our sponsors. Coming to you live from the Chelp studio here for Brinkotter Realtors, Boomtown Friday Night Live.
0: Couple 0-2 teams in the Illini Prairie. We talk about those top four. Well, there's got to be other teams in there, right? Well, Pontiac leading Paxton Buckley low to 36-12. 8 minutes to go in the ball game there. Olympia on the Sangamo, they've reached halftime at Riverton. And after a bit of a surprising loss last week, Olympia falling to Porta. 35-0, getting mentally strong against the Hawks of Riverton. 35-0 at halftime. Reminder, Rochester not playing. They won by forfeit. First team we think in the history of Illinois sports to be playoff eligible in August.
1: There we go. You called that.
0: Two wins, and the forfeit win was credited on Monday. So still in August, they were 3-0 and officially playoff eligible.
1: Eureka hands the Raiders their first loss of the season of the shutout variety. 14-0. Central A&M Ocala Valley gets shut out tonight. Be interested to hear if our roadshow made it there in time. That second half went pretty quick. No score in the second half of that one.
0: But makes me wonder if Jed Evans was even in the game.
1: Yeah, I mean,
0: if the game's moving that fast, are they even passing? The clock shouldn't be moving as much.
1: I'm curious to hear if there was anything odd there, because that is that donut for the Raiders is an eye opening score. Rantoul, on the other hand, has scored 30 points in the second half against Monticello, 53-20, and I think that clock might be running. Did they ever get up 40?
0: Yeah, I think so.
1: 30 points for the Eagles in the second half.
0: So 53-30?
1: Yeah.
0: Wow.
1: Well, 8 minutes to go in the fourth quarter of that one.
0: Speaking of future opponents, Salt Fork on the St. Teresa schedule later this year, 42-0. They beat Hoopston. Corn Jerkers.
1: The Corn Jerkers.

0: numbers. Sedmon slept in a ball game in Shelbyville, 48-22. So the Rams, a little bit of a run, put some points on the board, make that score look a little bit better. St. Joseph Ogden with 30 seconds left in the game. They'll move to 3-0. IVC out of Chillicothe, that's a 52-6 score. And Reed Custer, who the Bulldogs beat last week, 28-0 lead at Streeter with 5 minutes to go in the game. Some connections there. Do not have scores on a few games. Ottawa Marquette playing Tuscola. Arcola Villa Grove Heritage. There's a few games we care about. We're not seeing any scores in yet. And maybe some of these games have been moved and we don't know. We know Taylorville got moved. Well, we know Taylorville is tomorrow. We're not sure if it got moved or not.
1: Correct. Yeah, tomorrow afternoon, 3:00 at Carbondale. There are some scores empty that may not have played tonight.
0: Maybe they haven't started yet. Maybe 10:30 kickoff.
1: We got a 60 burger in Macon. Meridian has scored the last 53 points of that one. Sarah Gord led that one 14-13. Meridian answered with a touchdown and a 2-point conversion to go up 21-14. We were mentioning, kind of looked like we got a fun one in Macon, but then the tide swung with a scoop and score for the Hawks, and they have not looked back to the tune of 53 straight. Shades of Illinois-UConn basketball from the Elite Eight a couple years ago.
0: I need to bring that up.
1: Sorry about that.
0: That last Trojan touchdown was Aiden Williams to Declan Shannon. So 11 minutes left in the ball game there. 42-6. Trojans, one more score from getting a running clock going there. Still a
1: lot of start to the season for Declan Shannon.
0: Absolutely. And I think it was kind of expected. Because he was the next name up, next man up in Moroa.
1: Man, Moroa does a really cool thing, and I'm sure it's. But they post like their top speeds, from the week. Coach Joseph's up there, and Moroa really turning into the end of the analytics. That's really cool to see for a high school program. All that to say, Declan Shannon, he's fast.
0: A little bit.
1: May beat me in a race.
0: Eyes and ears on Mount Zion Cahokia, still 14-7 Cahokia, 5 minutes to go on that one, and St. Teresa leading in Fairbury against Prairie Central 21-19.
1: It would appear that we are fearing the ears to a 3-0 start. Sangamon Valley falls to 1-2, a 41-0 shutout for Fisher, and that may be the most surprising 3-0 in the state.
0: You know, we got on our scoreboard right next to each other, our Gen-Orient at 0-3, Sangamon Valley Tri-City at 1-2. How much better does it feel, even though they've lost two in a row, to be 1-2?
1: Oh, absolutely.
0: In a year like this, that's how big that week one grinded out game was over Tri-Canada.
1: Yeah, and especially one that we know that the Storm had circled of when we're talking about getting to three. We got to get Tri-County, and the Sangamon Valley was able to take care of business, and yeah, you feel a hell of a lot better at 1-2. There is no question about it.
0: The Bulldogs, I told you, they forced a punt, got it back, did nothing with it. Sam's keeping me updated. They just recovered a fumble. Not sure where they are, but Bulldogs back with the ball, the 2-point lead, and still a long way to go in that game. Over 9 minutes left at our last score update, so probably 5-6 minutes left in the third quarter by now. So a lot of scores out there. Our Roadshow boys probably on the way back as A&M has gone final. They fall to Eureka 14-0, and they started their night at Meridian. So we'll be able to talk about a few teams with those guys when they arrive, or unless they want to call in, whichever route they want to go.
1: Mm-hmm.
0: Probably chat with Brett later tonight after this Mount Zion game comes to a final, but Braves still chasing down a touchdown with 5 minutes left. So I think good time. Let's snag another break, and we'll just keep you abreast. If you're listening all night, we know it's repetitive, but that's what the second half show is. You know, a little red zone feel of keeping you updated on what's going where. We got some great updaters giving us who scores what touchdowns in certain places. We'd love to have more of those updaters. If you want to just fire them on Twitter, let us know where to follow, or we'd love to have you text in. You know, more kids' names we can say, the merrier. So just

0: can't even tell the difference.
1: You're not crazy. You're a fan. And a college football fan's mind is always on the game, no matter the occasion. Which is why a fan like you needs the bold, one-of-a-kind taste of Dr. Pepper, the official drink of college football fans. Will it help you find the ring? Probably not. Will your brother ever fully trust you again? Definitely not. But will it taste delicious while your brother and new sister-in-law angrily listen to you explain ring insurance to them on their wedding night? You betcha. College football. It's a Pepper thing.
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9: Brinkhotter Realtors, Boomtown Friday Night Live coming back at you live on this Friday night from the Chelp Studios on the sixth floor of the Milliken Building downtown Decatur. 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We're streaming on the Now Decatur app, Fox Sports 1050. Eric tracking down maybe some phone numbers here, trying to get some interviews lined up here as we move into the Refreshment Services Pepsi post-game show. We do have another score from the Trojans. They take the lead 49-13 over Pleasant Plains with 6:11 to go in the fourth quarter. Those score updates that we're bringing to you

0: All Night Long are brought to you by Kinglar. 217 Law, Siegert Lee's Insurance Services, Chelp, First National Bank, and Colleen Brinkotter with Brinkotter Realtors. Probably two games that are tight right now. Cokie and Mount Zion. Cokie had the ball inside the Mount Zion 5-yard line with around 2 minutes to go in the fourth quarter, looking to salt that one away. That's going on our sister station over there, WSOY 1340 AM. Cahokia leads 14-7, looking to put Mount Zion away and hand the Braves their first loss of the season. And heading into the fourth quarter in Fairbury, St. Teresa in a tight one, 21-19 over Prairie Central. We talked about, Eric, the importance of stopping teams on two-point conversions, and the Bulldogs have
1: stopping them from the kicking game first, yeah. but they never had a problem with it. They went for two on their own after making their first extra point. Maybe it was ugly. Maybe the kicker got hurt.
0: And fortunately, the Bulldogs have a weapon point after touchdowns in Reed Douglas. He went 5-for-5 on extra points and 2-for-2 on field goals last week to make our
1: 3-for-3 tonight.
0: Boomtown standout performers on the special teams side of things there. So Bulldogs looking to they did not give up a score in the third quarter there after getting ran over a little bit there in the first half. So good to see the Bulldogs offense bounce back or defense bounce back. And Cahokia did punch that one in, and they will go on to beat the Braves. They lead 22-7 with inside a minute to go in the fourth quarter.
1: Yeah, take the kickoff back is about the only way to have enough time, likely.
0: Yeah, you are
1: to recover an onside.
0: Full-on miracle mode, and the Mount Zion offense just could not get on track tonight against the Comanche defense.
1: Braden Trimble available tonight to return one kick, maybe? Yeah.
0: That would help.
1: Caught his first ball as an Illini last night.
0: He did. Also, 11-yard. Yeah, that was good to see.
1: One score of the IHSA we haven't talked about all night. Tuscola, and there's obviously going to be all of our schools involved with Tuscola, but also Ottawa Marquette, which is a St. Teresa opponent later this year. You catch these all over the place when you have an independent. Tuscola leading Ottawa Marquette with 8 minutes to go in the game, 38-14. So Tuscola has beat Warrensburg to give them their only loss, and I think Tuscola beat Shelbyville last week, and now Ottawa Marquette before they get into conference play.
0: I did give you a premature final, and unfortunately for the Storm, that means there was another bunny touchdown there at the end of that game. The Fisher Bunnies officially knock off the Storm 48-0 instead of the aforementioned 41-0 final from Macon, a 60-burger for the Hawks, 66-14 over the Cerro Gordo Broncos. Meridian moves a 3-0 in the 8-man world, and the Broncos fall to 1-2. Our other 8-man team on bye this week, the Unity Christian Lions, remain 0-2 there.
1: Can't find anything on Arcola Villa Grove Heritage. Just trying to keep up with them. Oh, might have found one here. Nope. That's an old score.
0: Nope.
1: I put Arcola VGH in Twitter. Latest, last tweet that included VGH and Arcola. 2021. And it was girls basketball. I mean, IHSA doesn't have it. We got nothing locally on that game. It's a surprising 2-0 Villa Grove Heritage. Hey, I'll tell you what, when social media gets to Villa Grove and Arcola, you guys are going to be mesmerized. You're going to be able to use it and update things and find out news quicker than when the newspaper comes in next morning.
0: It'll be special.
1: You guys are going to love it when it gets down there. Your scores.
0: It will make Brinkotter Boomtown Live so much more interesting rather than just saying that the girls' basketball team won in December.
1: The halftime score. That was a halftime score. So whoever tweeted that didn't even put the final. You might be going, why did you put VGH? That was my second search. I put in Arcola and Villa Grove, and the last tweet that involved those two was about tornado warning in April. So mm-hmm.
0: We have had a few tornadoes. I heard we've had a few tornadoes in Illinois this year.
1: Yeah, every year.
0: Actually. Record.
1: Yeah. So nothing on that game yet, and I'm mostly interested because on the

0: only guy on our cola in that game, and they're however you pick them with those guys. And I'm just, I'm not getting any of the games that I pick against him right now. I think we're all missing Mount Zion. I took a few chances. I've already lost one of those chances. I went into Comas against Sullivan. Just thought there was a chance I could steal one there. No, I'm going to keep falling behind. This is my problem in pick'ems. I try to catch up.
1: Yeah.
0: I have to hurt that. It's an issue. Sometimes you just should just pick PCA and go up 7 home runs and you're one.
1: Man, PCA is so much fun. Big win for the Cubs tonight. Phillies lost. Cubs win. Thanks to Chris Sale and the Atlanta Braves. Bloomington Central Catholic scored a touchdown in the third quarter. 2 minutes ago in the third quarter, they have crept back in front of the Tolono Unity Rockets 19-14. 2 minutes ago in the third quarter.
0: Could this be the makings of Unity pulling the road upset the same way they lost at home a week ago to Monticello?
1: Reverse it.
0: Take the lead. Now, this is a little earlier, 2 minutes left in the third. I believe Unity took the lead on Monticello last week with about 5-6 minutes left. But
1: good news for the Fighting David Reimers. They did hang a touchdown on the Mahomet Seymour Bulldogs. No shutout for the Champaign Central Maroons.
0: David actually
1: tonight.
0: Threw it.
1: He did.
0: Yeah. He's filled.
1: No, he hit it with a tennis racket.
0: He's filled with pancakes.
1: Deer Creek Mackinac whacked by Dwight tonight, 38-12.
0: They murdered him?
1: They might stink, the Deer Creek Mackinac
0: Mafia macaroons. Style?
1: What's the Deer Creek Mackinac mascot?
0: It's Indian related.
1: It's Indian related. It's an arrowhead.
0: They are the Chiefs.
1: Chiefs. The Deer Creek Mackinac Chiefs are not very good this season.
0: Yeah, and it's surprising. Now, Dwight is often very good.
1: Mm-hmm.
0: So you can't. We're not judging them on this week. We're judging them on the fact they've started 0-3. And that's A&M and Warrensburg that has beat them. Now 2-1 A&M and now 2-1 Warrensburg. Has Warrensburg gone final? They're going to be 2-1.
1: That one started a little bit later.
0: Dwight beating DMAC 38-12, and that's a final. It doesn't say final. It says fourth quarter with no time left, so that's what that means.
1: No scoring in Lincoln in the second half. I'm sure that one went nice and quick. The Rail Splitters fall to 1-2. The MacArthur Generals improved to 3-0 with a 62-0 whooping of the Rail Splitters.
0: But boy, the next week's game sure gets a lot more interesting with that win. Generals hosting Rochester Indicator next week.
1: Let's go. And Rochester, they're coming off a bye. They played Eisenhower tonight, so coming off a bye could be a good thing or a bad thing for, honestly, probably unfortunate that MacArthur had to play in this heat tonight, and the Rockets did not. But that's going to be a game
0: week to recover. If that game is Monday, I might be worried.
1: Yeah. Real significance next week. It's going to be fun to watch.
0: Yeah, MacArthur, and they probably haven't proved anything to anybody yet. They've proved a little bit to me with the way they're beating these teams. They're not sneaking by. They're supposed to beat Mattoon, Granite City, and Lincoln. They're just supposed to.
1: Yeah, 100%.
0: But a lot of teams are supposed to win those games, and they don't win them all by running clocks at halftime. So MacArthur's doing all they can do to try to impress you. But a lot of people be waiting to see what happens next week.
1: Run it up, Herman Lee, no doubt.
0: I did have a good conversation today with a guy that said he works with a Rochester assistant.
1: Okay.
0: They knew they were going to roll Batavia. Apparently Batavia, very predictable and just not that great on film. Like, it was highly expected by Rochester. So that tells you how hard it is to rank high school football teams, especially before you get a chance to see them.
1: It is.
0: So, I mean, Batavia was number 1 in 7A, clearly, maybe a little bit of a respect to last year. If it's that easy for a 4A team to roll a 7A team, you don't see that.
1: Don't see that very often. Monticello Rantoul over bettors. You can head to the window and cash out. Monticello 61. Rantoul 38 final. Sages improved to 3-0. Eagles fall to 0-3, but they hang a whopping 38 points in a running clock on a cell

0: whatever they did, maybe you need to install that in the first half.
1: Probably should have ran that game plan in the first half. Or maybe Monticello was playing junior high kids in the second half.
0: I mean, that's a 23-point loss. That's a three-possession loss to Monticello in a running clock game.
1: That is a wild second half. There's no question about it. That's also assuming Max Preps is correct, but I'm pretty sure Monticello keeps a pretty solid Max Preps presence. So I think that's right, and that is just a whopping second half for Rantoul.
0: That's some big number. I didn't think we'd see this many big scoring numbers, from the winning team. I didn't think we'd see that this week, considering the heat.
1: But we're seeing it.
0: Yeah. It was 39-0 at halftime.
1: Yeah. Pena vandalized by Vandalia, 37-13. Pena scored a late one there. Vandalia improves 2-1. Pena falls to 1-2. When we read you these scores on the Brinkhotter Boomtown Friday Night Live show from the Chelp Studios, those scores are brought to you by Kinglar 217 Law, Sigurd Lee's Insurance Services, Chelp, First National Bank, and Colleen Brinkhotter with Brinkhotter Realtors.
0: St. Teresa.
1: What we got?
0: Got to the 4-yard line and coughs the ball up with 6 minutes left.
1: Oh, boy.
0: So life in Prairie Central.
1: Life for the Hawks.
0: Somewhere close to backed up to their own end zone. It's not the ball game with 6 minutes left, but they're going to need to get away from that end zone quickly if they have to punt one or give it away to have a second possession late in this game. So one big drive away, and who knows how those legs and heads feel at this point on a hot night. So Bulldogs still leading by 2.
1: Yeah, man, they had a chance to put that away.
0: Put it away for sure because Reed Douglas makes the extra point to go up 9.
1: Mm-hmm.
0: You know. Yeah, I think Tri-Valley went final. They officially defeat Shelbyville 48-22. Hayworth goes final. They beat Gibson City, Melvin Sibley 50-7.
1: Got a text in to Coach Godfrey with Hayworth. Hope we hear back from him and get a little bit of insight on the Hornets 3-0 start.
0: Yeah, I've got the ability to I've got the phone number for Coach Bertetto at Sullivan, but they started so late that there's really 11 minutes left in that game. I don't know if we're going to be on the air that late, at least late enough to chat with him, but that'd be a good one to chat with. That's a really good win for Sullivan.
1: Yeah,
0: up 30 over
1: on the road. Yeah, absolutely. What'd you make of the Fighting Illini last night?
0: Didn't get to see it, so I'm hoping.
1: Yeah, that's right. You were.
0: I tried to. Was on the bus back from Olivet, and every time I would see two plays and it would freeze, and I finally got tired of it after a long day and standing in the heat all night, and went to sleep on the bus. So
1: yeah,
0: they had a comfortable lead early in the fourth
1: quarter.
0: They did,
1: but I would say that. There was a lot of eyes on how the 3-3-5 defense was going to look, and it didn't look great. UAB moved the ball pretty well, so that's definitely going to be something to watch as Duke comes to Champaign-Urbana on Saturday afternoon, 2:30 start over on WSOY 1340 and streaming on the Now Decatur app.
0: Well, I think you can't, and I wouldn't do this with any college team, maybe if you're a top-tier team, but all these new players every year in the NIL, I mean, it's going to take a couple games before you really get rolling, unless you're just fortunate enough to be in Illinois from last year, has so many guys back.
1: And Hauser looked the part, showed off a big arm on a Hail Mary to end the first half, absolutely.
0: I did see that play.
1: Atrocious defense by... I mean, UAB tried to catch the football, and instead of batting it down, it kind of bobbled around, and the guy who tried to catch it and snuck through a couple of other hands and falls into the hands of, Tony something.
0: Was that Dixon?
1: No, it was not Dixon. Colin Dixon did score 2 touchdowns, I believe. 49-13 final for the

0: Trojans. Moreau Forsythe improves to 3-0, while the Pleasant Plains Cardinals fall to 1-2. No surprise there.
1: Can we just call them 8-0?
0: I mean, we might as well.
1: I mean, they got to play Porter still. Porter's apparently all right.
0: Yeah, we'll see. But, we'll see you week 9 against Williamsville.
1: Got to play Olympia still. They lost to Porter.
0: Olympia will be our game of the week. Brett T-Mac will be in Moroa for the Moroa Forsythe Olympia game in week 8. So we'll get our first up close and personal look at Moroa, and probably not the last time we'll be broadcasting a Moroa game, because we're probably going to see some postseason action from the Trojans.
1: Take a peek at the Southern Illinois scoreboard. Charleston's going to go to 0-3 unless there's some magic late. 4 minutes left in Carterville, down 2 touchdowns, 42-28. Greenville in Pena and Vandalia's conference. Greenville leading 28-21 over Carlinville. The South Central Conference, it's not flipping upside down, but it's flipping upside middle. You know, for so many years, we've seen Vandalia, Pena, Carlinville on the top. And there have been years where Greenville and Hillsboro have gotten themselves in there, but Greenville and Hillsboro are the 2-3-0s. Carlinville and Pena are down to 1-2, and Vandalia right behind them at 2-1 with the loss to Hillsboro. So very interesting things going on in some Southern Illinois football. Don't have a lot of scores from down there. If you care about Newton and Casey, Newton's blowing them out 42-14. Don't see Casey lose a lot of games like that. Robinson's losing at home to Mount Carmel 22-13. Just a few teams that have played teams in the area. Vandalia, as we told you earlier, beat Pena 37-13. So not a ton of Southern Illinois. I know why I went to that, because we picked that Salem Mattoon game, and I'm the only guy on Mattoon. So, but no score update on that one.
0: No score. Any update?
1: You think they've got social media in those communities yet?
0: Any update from Fairbury?
1: Not yet. Ty Robinson caught the Hail Mary.
0: Ty Robinson.
1: Thanks, Scotty Nichols.
0: Hey, yeah. Somebody's listening.
1: Yeah, yeah.
0: We have Scotty one listener.
1: Thanks, Scotty. No update since the fumble and recovery. I don't know where they recovered it, but the fumble was on the 4-yard line. So,
0: man, they were inside the 5-yard line and fumbled to put the game in. Mm-hmm. Darn it. Well, hopefully.
1: Also, congratulations to Brett. He was the honorary
0: captain. Oh, yeah, honorary captain. Night. Yeah, I got to go on. Brett let off the News Gazette radio show that airs every Monday through Friday at every Monday through Thursday from 4 until 5 on WSOY 1340, and their guest leading off the show was Britt Miller, and then they had me come over there in the tent at the in Grange Grove, and
1: had you come over, you rubbed Britt's feet.
0: Yep. Yep. Nope, he was on the phone. I was there in the tent, hadn't come on and talk about. Known Britt since we played JFL for the Packers, practicing at Bomb School in Decatur.
1: Did he give you credit for making him a better football player?
0: I pushed him. I pushed him on the football field.
1: Just got to quit after his freshman year.
0: Our Dr. Pepper Roadshow just pulled in, so probably a decent time here, Robert, to grab a quick break, and I'll run down and get the Dr. Pepper Roadshow. As we head to break, though, on the Brinkhotter Realtors Boomtown Friday Night Live Show, Tolono Unity has answered back with a touchdown. They lead Bloomington Central Catholic 20-19, fourth quarter, 7 minutes to go in that one. We'll have more on that one on the other side.
1: Also doubtful, but Nokomis has scored 29-6, 2 minutes left in the third quarter there. So probably not, but Nokomis on the board.
0: 36-14. 36-14.
1: Oh, it's that far behind?
0: Yeah, 10 minutes to go in the fourth quarter.
1: I hadn't seen that Nokomis had scored at all.
0: 36-14. Sullivan up in that one.
1: You're getting updates from elsewhere. Prairie Central's on their own 35 with a minute 52 to play. So they have gotten out of that end zone of against their back, but still 65 yards to go. Or if they have, they made an extra point. They went for 2 twice. So I don't know. You know, field goal would win.
0: Field goal, right? Hang on there, Bulldog.

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0: 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And we're lining up our I suppose we're into the refreshment services Pepsi post game show too now, aren't we? Are we all finished?
1: Well, we're far from all finished, but we're not going to get there if we don't.
0: That's right. Yep. So, refreshment services Pepsi post game show.

0: and we're starting to line up some interviews, and when they call in, they'll be calling in on the AOD hearing aids hotline. Eric, give us an update from Fairbury.
1: Well, I don't have anything new since we went to break. So
0: thanks a lot.
1: Yeah, great.
0: Appreciate
1: setup. Should have knew. It's over. Bulldogs win. Don't know what happened.
0: There we go.
1: Don't know what happened, but Laura Mahan with the final. They apparently held them. I mean, if Prairie Central, they didn't throw in the first half, Sam told us. So they were trying to run it. They ate that 6 minutes up, no matter what happened at the tail end.
0: Bulldog defense throws up a donut in the second half.
1: They threw up donut?
0: They threw him up in the air and then caught him.
1: The hip hop parade.
0: He is a little bit lighter these days.
1: That's true.
0: Gonna have to get rid of that donut nickname. But the Bulldogs improved to 3-0 for the first time in, I'm assuming, the state championship season.
1: It definitely hasn't happened since. The state championship season it was. Interception by St. Teresa late. Sam lets us know.
0: Maybe that's why the Hawks weren't throwing the football, because they have a tendency to throw it to the other team.
1: Yeah, when you're forced to do something you're not comfortable with. So Prairie Central will fall to 1-2. And on a night as disgusting as the night, it's survival mode, right? Is Logan coming in here? Would he quit on us? He'd get up here?
0: He's out having a Dr. Pepper.
1: Oh, gotcha. Well, we got Vince in house. We can go to Vince, right?
2: Yes, sir.
1: What's happening, man?
2: Not much. Logan. Got to watch my first ever 8-man football game. It was exciting.
1: It's an experience, huh?
2: Yes, sir.
1: Logan Hutton here as well, our Dr. Pepper Roadshow guys. As they started in Macon. Good game for a quarter, right? Or close to it.
2: Yeah. So first quarter was competitive, and then Meridian kind of took over in second.
1: A lot of Eli Corpus for CGB's offense, and eventually they learned that, right?
2: Yes. Yeah.
1: Meridian, how they look?
2: It took them a while to get settled into the game. It was a opening drive that it was a fumble from Hudson, the starting running back, and then Sarah Gordo went down to score, and then Meridian had two touchdowns, and Sarah Gordo answered to take the lead, and then from that point on, it was all Meridian.
3: Yeah, out wide, Meridian just kind of looked like they had the better athletes. They had a little bit more speed, a little bit more tenacity, actually, yeah. I feel like, especially with, at the blocking, at the receiver position and their blocks. They were blocking very well on a lot of those jet sweeps or tosses or screen passes, and they were able to break a couple big plays tonight.
1: Well, 66-14, I thought it was gross hot out. Was it miserable to you guys?
3: It was getting pretty humid. By the time we left, I was like, I need to get in this AC. I'm starting to sweat.
1: And, you know, that's being out there, getting in the car, going somewhere else. You know what I mean? being in pads and this stuff, I think it can affect teams that don't have depth. I mean, it could have been why St. T only won by 21-19.
2: Right.
1: Could have been why Prairie Central fell apart late. Maybe they ran out of gas, you know. The Mount Zion game, I think, might have had something to do with it. Mount Zion's got a lot of depth, though, right? I
2: mean, yes.
3: Yeah.
1: Maybe not at skill positions, but...
2: So, yeah, one thing is the quarterback, well, they switched off between Fox and Schmall, and Fox is playing safety, and they need him on defense, too, so playing both ways can definitely get tough there.
1: Sure.
0: Listening to the game on WSOI, Brett and T-Mac, sounded like Mount Zion had trouble getting the throwing game going. Yeah. And we kind of knew that coming into the season, right? When we, even though we're 3 weeks into the season here, this was Mount Zion's first time they actually played a football game. Limestone pretty doesn't much count, and then they had a forfeit. So
2: right,
0: this was the first time out, and clearly some work to do still on offense for the Braves.
1: What did you think coming in with Cahokia losing last week? I went ahead and picked Mount Zion this week because I thought they'd be fresher. But
2: I mean, at the end of the day, Cahokia had a tough opponent in Metamora, and Metamora is a team that plays in a very difficult conference. I believe that's Little Illini that they play in. So, I mean, I thought that was a toss-up game, and Cahokia was going to be coming in angry, coming off a loss, and Mount Zion coming off of a bye week. I mean, that's...
1: Well, a lot of Mount Zion people thought they were going to lose, and I was, you know, I had one person tell me today thought they were going to get, like, rolled. Hmm. So, if that's the mentality, then I think you probably come away, you know, this is a touchdown game all night until the tail end. you probably got to come away

0: feeling like, all right, man, it's week three. We'll take it. Well, you know what I mean? Well, you, Pat Ederton's not going to be happy with this. The players aren't going to be happy.
1: Yeah.
0: But, I mean, you know, if you're a fan, you know, that's maybe it's not that bad of a result on a horrifically hot night.
2: Right. Well, and also
0: silver lining.
2: Yeah, from both teams, there seemed to be a lot of like mental errors, a lot of penalties I saw both ways. Mount Zion, though, seemingly had a lot more pre-snap penalties tonight, and that's something that I know Coach Ederton, that gets under his skin, and so he's definitely not going to be happy about that. But I, like you said, I mean, it was a touchdown game pretty much the entire night, and they were one big, maybe big stop on defense or a big catch or big play on offense away from finding a way to win this one, but Cahokia just seemed to be the tougher opponent tonight.
3: How confident are you guys in Coach Ederton figuring out the passing game, or maybe phasing away from the passing game and figuring out ways to get it, different ways to get his playmakers the ball?
2: I mean, I'm pretty confident because, like, our senior year, we took a pretty embarrassing loss in Effingham, and it was a our passing game did not look very good on a team that was supposed to be pretty pass-heavy, and then the next couple of games, we might not have been extremely explosive passing the ball, but we were really fluid, and the ball didn't seem to touch the ground a lot. So I think Coach Ederton's going to do a good job of spicing up the passing schemes and also trying to find ways to maybe get more touches to Bullhorst out of the backfield in space with more outside runs. But I think, you know, he's good for 4 to 5 yards up the middle every time if the blocking is right. So
0: you also can't blame high school football players for not being D1 guys. They've had three D1 pass catchers there over the last 5 years. Yeah, I mean,
4: also very consistent quarterback play too, because you go from Ashton Summers started 3 years, Makobe Adams started 3 years, Keller Stock starts 3 years, and now you've got a battle going back and forth almost every drive between
0: both
4: Fox
0: seniors
4: and
0: Schmoller. Noah Junior.
4: Noah's a junior.
2: Okay, yeah,
4: Fox Connor's is a senior.
0: So a little bit of, you know, comfort maybe next year, no matter how much.
3: We've got our first call on of the night on the AOD hearing aids hotline. A guy that I go way back with, Eric, and I'm talking way back to South Shore and further than that, way back to the east end of Decatur. Young old friends.
0: Yeah.
3: Scott Godfrey, head coach of the Haworth Hornets, who moved to 3-0 with a whooping of all three of Gibson City, Melvin, and Sibley.
0: Yeah, head coach of the Hornets, former head coach of Warrensburg-Latham, Bloomington High School, but was an assistant at MacArthur and St. T. We've been covering this guy for a long time. Scott, congrats on the 3-0 start. Is it just clicking right now?
5: Starting to come together. I mean, we've got a veteran group. We are playing better every week. We're still chasing our best game, though, that's for sure.
0: You know, these opponents, Gibson City being 1-2, little down maybe, you know, a bit of a surprise, you know, a team that we've seen. I know you weren't taking them lightly this week.
5: Absolutely not. I mean, anytime you can beat a team of their caliber, I mean, they got the name recognition. They've got state titles to prove it. I mean, that's the definite measuring stick program with what we talk about with our guys all the time.
0: You know, we have you in our coverage area as far as being able to follow you regularly. It helps that we know you because we're rooting for you. But, you know, this year I think people kind of saw it coming, and I think you may have too. I mean, you kind of expected. I don't want to make it sound like you're cocky or anything, but you knew this was going to be a pretty decent year, right? Or knew you could be. Knew it could be.
5: No, absolutely. The potential was there. We had a strong senior class last year, and those guys really put us on this path. And as the season wore on last year, more juniors, more sophomores, some freshmen started to inch into that lineup and earn playing time. Mm-hmm. And it was a unique thing to see coming together, where you had great veteran leaders bring along some young guys who were hungry. And so we had a lot of guys that had experience and had scored touchdowns or made big blocks or tackles. So anytime you can bring that back, that's huge.
0: We wanted to call you week one after the Shelbyville game, but we didn't get a chance to

0: warned you, and then I didn't realize we didn't warn you this week. But so we appreciate you replying so quickly and getting on with us. But 50-7 tonight, 58-6 over Clinton last week. But the 27-6 win at Shelbyville, I mean, you must have really got off on the right foot with these guys.
1: Yeah, we did. We took the ball to start the game, and we scored on that opening drive, and I think that was important. We scored a lot of points in the first half, and really set the tone. We were really physical, and we felt like we had them on their heels. We had them reeling, and they were tired. And our guys capitalized on it. And we were worried coming out of the break. You know, we didn't want to become complacent. And, our first snap of offense, we break a run to the touchdown, or a touchdown to start the second half. So really proud of how the guys approached the game.
0: You have a schedule that you normally, at the beginning of the year, you look at and go, man, Shelbyville, Gibson City, DMAC, Leroy, don't know about Aurora Central Catholic, Dwight. Yeah. I mean, it's loaded, but then now we look and go, oh, 0-3, 0-3, 1-2. You know, Leroy's going to be tough, although they ran into a truck in Tri-Valley. D-Mac starting at least 0-2, Central Catholics 0-3. It would be real easy for these kids to start looking ahead and start thinking about 8-1s, 9-0s. I mean, it's a good place to be there, but are you starting to get to that point where, okay, now we got to stay confident, not cocky?
1: Well, yeah, definitely. I mean, I think that we talked about that tonight before we broke off the field. You know, we have definitely not played our best game. Lots of mistakes, lots of bonehead errors that are still out there, despite the fact that we've done well over the first 3 weeks. So I think it becomes really important that we worry about, you know, what we're after, what we're chasing, and chasing perfection of execution. So we have plenty to work on, and my staff will have these guys, you know, dialed in on hopefully the right thing.
0: Well, one thing that's not a favor, the next four are on the road, so it's going to be a month before you get to play back in front of the Hayworth fans. So I'm guessing starting 3-0 is a good advertisement for, hey, come travel with us. We'll see you in Deer Creek and Leroy and Aurora and Dwight.
1: Absolutely. I mean, four in a row, like we told our guys, you know, this wasn't an ideal situation once we lost the Fieldcrest game, but we want games and we want to go find good teams. So, if you want to be a good playoff team, you got to win on the road. And so we're going to strap it up the next 4 weeks and try to get after it.
0: I don't want to keep you much longer, but give some love to the guys. We don't know Hayworth, so I'd love to learn some of these names. Who's playing well? Who's leading the way?
1: A senior defensive lineman, offensive lineman for us, Jared Fulcher. He was first team All-State player last year, and is a 3-year captain for us. Is really playing well. Braden Lash is another senior. He's our running back and free safety. He was an honorable mention All-State player last year, and has really started the year off, hot, really hot. Like I don't think he's had double digit carries in a game yet. But he's been over 100 in every game. Yeah. So he's doing an excellent job of being explosive.
0: Well, you got a mantra. Because Hayworth's starting to break through a little bit. You got something to, you know, you play it as the underdog. You play it as let's make them learn our name a little bit, or you don't care about those things.
1: We don't have a saying or anything. We're just, you know, we've been chasing this now for 3 years. When I got here, the players, we all talked about wanting to be one of those teams at the top of this conference. I mean, this is a hell of a conference. There are a lot of football history, and Hayworth has very little playoff history or success. And so, you know, we started with the seniors a couple of years ago, and we want to kind of write our own story and see, you know, if we can put ourselves in the upper half of the conference and be a team that can compete there every year.
0: Well, you're certainly doing a great job as you've done everywhere. I assume you got your brother David. I know he's on staff. You got him under control?
1: I do. He's doing a really good job.
0: Is Anthony Lindsay still with you?
1: I got Anthony. I got.

0: Carson Liner. I got a lot of guys that go all the way back to when we were at Warrensburg. And
1: that's awesome.
0: That's how it's possible. Like, you get a lot of the same guys, and they stick with you, and they're loyal to you. You can do some special things.
1: Hey, that means you're doing a heck of a job at the top of the ladder. They'll travel for you, man. So keep it up. Congrats on the 3-0 start. I know you got a lot more to accomplish. Look forward to talking to you more down the road, man. Go get them.
0: Absolutely. Thanks for having me on, guys.
2: Hey, Scott, I was over on Ridgeway the other day, and I stopped by, and Backwards Illinois is still on the driveway.
0: Seriously?
2: It's still there. We would play wiffle ball in the driveway, Eric, and the pitching mound was Backwards Illinois, and it was a crack in the driveway that looked like a Backwards Illinois.
1: Oh, okay. Okay.
2: Yeah. So it was always the pitching mound was Backwards Illinois, and it's still there 30 years later.
0: Wow.
1: I'm guessing
0: I drive by that house every time I'm in Decatur.
1: I'm guessing Scott Godfrey with a wiffle ball from the left side to a pain.
2: He was mad, and we used to hit home runs in the bushes across the street. We had some mean games over there on Ridgeway.
0: Home run derby, man. We all knew the rules, and we played for, I mean, just days.
2: Yeah, it was awesome, man. South Shores was a place to be.
1: And then David got
0: absolutely
1: older.
0: Absolutely right.
1: David got older and started hitting him over the houses, right?
2: It was way more fun when David was little and we could pick on him. And then, then he started running touchdowns for the Steelers when he was in fourth grade and we were in sixth. Thanks, Scott. We appreciate it, man.
1: Congrats. Keep her going.
0: Thanks for having me.
1: Keep her going. Scott Godfrey, head coach of the Hornets. I mentioned everywhere he's been. Also a St. Teresa graduate, by the way, Scott Godfrey. That's the head coach of Hayworth. And we got eyes on them up there, you know, a little ways away, but, you know, they're going to play a lot of teams that are familiar to the county, and they're in a conference close to us. And, it would be a lot of fun, them in Tuscola, 8-0 in week 9. It's set up that way, but 4 in a row on the road, I feel pretty good about DMAC for them next week, or a Central Catholic, you know, it's school of 608, obviously the private school, that's what they're with their additional enrollment. They're 0-3 to start things, so I don't know for sure what's going on with that team, so I'm not going to write them off, but a private school, you never know. At Dwight's not going to be easy. They're 2-1 now. It's the fourth one. So you got a lot of tough ones before you get there, but Tremont week 8. So it would be fun. It'd be fun to be talking, here in 5-6 weeks to have an. And I'm not sure what Tuscola's schedule is either, but they seem to be not letting up. They're 3-0 as well. So, all right, Scott Godfrey in the book, head coach of Hayworth. Quick breather, maybe seeing about another guest, or we'll figure it out. It's getting pretty late, so we will see. Has anything gone final since we talked last?
2: Let's.
1: Sullivan gone final?
2: Yeah, Sullivan is final. 43-14 final for Sullivan. And I lost track of I was trying to update our scoreboard here and getting ready to post that. It's going up on the Boomtown Facebook page right now, the final scoreboard of the week. And so what I was getting ready to say there was I lost track of Tolono and Bloomington Central Catholic.
1: A little back in the lead, last we heard.
2: 2019 IHSA is showing 2 minutes to go in the fourth quarter. Probably need to head out to X and figure out what happened at the end of that one. So, Robert, send us to break, and when we come back on their side of it, maybe we'll have a final of Tolono and Bloomington Central Catholic.
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0: Hercule Lou Kylie Boomtown Friday Night Live brought to you by Brain Cotter Reelers. Getting close to wrapping things up on week three. We got all of our local games have gone final. The late starting games, a lot of running clocks, so we didn't up as late as it feared it could have been. The closer games, actually, St. T started late and still got it done, but there's a lot of running. I think Prairie Central didn't throw the ball till the end of the game.
1: So. That game went pretty quick. As promised on the previous side of the break, Tolono scores two unanswered touchdowns coming down the stretch after falling behind 19-13 and after losing a heartbreaker to three touchdowns by Zeke Young and the Sages last week, 27-23. They turn around and put a loss on a state-ranked, 4A state-ranked Bloomington Central Catholic, 27-19.
0: Right?
1: I don't. I've heard you say that.
0: I thought that's what you said
1: a couple
0: weeks ago.
1: I don't think so. I think you're full of it.
0: I will go back to the tape to find when you said it.
1: The tape is there. But I'm going to pull up what Bloomington Central Catholic is.
0: No, the ranking

0: Doesn't mean nothing. It's just more fodder.
1: There's no way I said that. Because 4A has Rochester, Montini, and Morris. Bloomington Central Catholic is the first after those three automatics.
0: First after the big three. Fourth in 4A.
1: Bloomington Central Catholic was fourth in 4A prior to...
0: Probably no longer.
1: And speaking of which, just pulling this up, Metamora, who had a late victory over Cahokia last week, is ranked fifth in 4A. So maybe... We shouldn't have been terribly surprised about that 27 loss by Mount Zion tonight, because Koki, obviously a pretty solid football team. Oh, there you go. I'm still scrolling. Koki ranked 10th in 4A. So,
0: what's going on in the Illini Prairie is pretty wild. We've had four teams at the top of that conference for the last few years: Bloomington Central Catholic, Tolono Unity, St. Joseph Ogden, and Monticello. And now St. Joe and Monticello are the last remaining 3-0s through 3 weeks. And the two that have, you're going to get three great matchups, three or four great matchups out of those teams all year. And the two probably underdog road teams have won the first two: Monticello going into Unity and winning the next week, Unity going into Bloomington and beating Central Catholic. So
1: we've got St. Joe Ogden there at number three in Class 3A. We got Monticello at number five. We got Williamsville at number six. You've got Tolono at number seven. And then flipping over to 4A, we got Bloomington Central Catholic at four. So,
0: I know 3A is loaded. No county teams in 3A, which everybody's dodging that bullet.
1: I threw Williamsville in there, but I was just talking about kind of local teams that were of interest to us.
0: Another peek at the scoreboard, in case you're joining us late. St. Teresa wins at Prairie Central, 21-19. Mount Zion falls at home, 20-7. Eureka wins at Central A&M, Okaw Valley, 14-0. And then everything else, for the most part, was a blowout. Moreau, Forsyth, MacArthur, Monticello, Cumberland, Fisher, Warrensburg, Latham, Meridian, Sullivan, Arthur, Levington, Edwin, Hammond, Hayworth, Tri-Valley, Vandalia, all winners by at least three touchdowns or more in all those games, and a handful of them are running clocks. I want to go back to Vince and Logan, who you only saw a few minutes at the end of that CAM game, but one of the questions was, they get shut out. Was Jed Evans in the game at the end?
2: Yeah.
0: And he was. So it'd be interesting. I'm not asking somebody to call in and talk negative, but just a little surprise at the way that offense has played the first couple weeks. Did you hear anything about it? Or just maybe Eureka? Pretty good.
2: Yeah, I mean, I thought Eureka also matched up really well, because A&M, they have very good athletes, receiver and running back, and they just, from what we saw, absolutely could not get any receivers open, and Evans couldn't do quite enough with the legs to try and scramble out. So,
1: Were all of the playmakers there? Sites, Ravello, Rhett McClain, Stinger, was everybody playing?
2: Mm-hmm.
1: Yeah, I mean, Eureka got a pretty good defense if they're locking down all of those playmakers for the Raiders.
3: Yeah, no, that front seven seemed like they were doing a really good job of just congesting the middle of the field, not allowing for any, like Vinny said, passing lanes over the middle for those athletes, and it was really tying up the run game too. So they were able to do a very good job of just completely boxing out that offense.
0: You probably got there late, that everybody knew they were going to have to push the ball in the air too. So.
2: Right.
3: Down two scores in the fourth.
0: Yeah, trying to score one in a hurry. And all these experiences are great for a freshman. Having to play in that, even to fail, whoever failed, in trying to make it happen late. It's all good experiences. A&M's still going to be dangerous. Eureka, 3-6 a year ago coming into this year. Then they lost at Sandwich, which we didn't know a lot about. Sandwich, like I told these guys, the only thing I've ever heard about Sandwich is it's one of the best wrestling programs in the state. Haven't seen them make a football run, but they're 2-1 this year. Eureka beat Tremont 14-7, who's not a great team last year, and they haven't won a game yet this year. This was a surprise, but you know what? Freshman QB, gross hot night, things happen. And, hey, there's just something to be said sometimes about being, start to feel like you maybe don't work as hard when you win a couple. You start to think it's going to come naturally. You got to fight for these things. So.
2: Right. Yeah.
0: maybe a reminder that just high school kids sometimes need. So
1: one thing to note for the freshman there at Central A&M, all the big numbers the first couple of weeks, but he

0: did throw a couple of interceptions in each week, so I think Coach Higgins was letting them sling it. And I don't know what you guys said. He did throw one interception, which was basically an arm punt. You guys said so. We'll see the final stats when they come in this week, but you know, letting them sling it, and maybe he ran into a tough night against Eureka.
1: Yeah, if you guys looked ahead, the Mount Zion score, what did that make, you know? I don't know if you guys had a chance to comment about your Braves yet, but
2: yeah, so we were watching on Braves TV as much as we could while we were at the other games. I mean, Mount Zion offense really couldn't get anything going. Obviously, Braves defense was solid all night, and I think that's kind of the story of a lot of Mount Zion losses from the past is, you know, Potempa's defense does enough to keep them in the game, and the offense sometimes just goes flat. And then obviously some discipline issues as well, which has also been a problem the past few years, especially in the big games.
0: Yeah, we're going to hear a little bit more about the Mount Zion Cahokia game here on the AOD Hearing Aids Hotline on Brinkhotter Realtors Boomtown Friday Night Live. The voice of our WSOY 1340 AM Game of the Week, along with T-Mac, Brett Zervowski calling in. Brett, what's up?
3: Hi, Luke.
1: Back in the saddle. How's it feel 3 weeks in?
3: It feels better. Glad to be back. Glad to be part of it again. So thanks for allowing the opportunity for it. And I know that doing something like this has kind of been a thought and a dream for a while. So I'm glad that we're having a boomtown type program so we can keep tabs on all the things going on while also still being able to have a game of the week and be able to give a local team a little bit of focus.
1: We've had a lot of blowouts. Unfortunately, you had to see one of them, actually the first one, kind of got a little away from you. But, you know, the good thing about trying to pick good games is also sometimes a bad thing when the local team falls short. But did you see some good out of Mount Zion tonight?
3: I did. This game, you know, T-Mac and I talked about it. For those who are listening, a lot of penalties on both sides. Mm. It was very, very sloppily played, and there were plenty of turnovers that took place in this game as well. But there was never any true flow whatsoever to this game between Cahokia and Mount Zion, in our opinion. And because of that, we never really got to experience or feel what I was kind of putting in my head was what was going to be a game that perhaps got into the 30s in terms of the points.
1: Yeah.
3: You know, Mount Zion did not get to play a game last week. You know, no fault of their own. It was just the way that the schedule happened to where an opponent that they thought they were going to play wasn't able to field the team. And so, you know, they take a win, but they don't get to play a game, which may be the worst thing out of that for week two. And then, you know, here they are going into this game against a team that played a close game last week, although lost the game to Metamora. But Cahokia wins tonight 20-7 over the Mount Zion Braves. And I was very pleased with the fact that, you know, there were not a lot of timeouts taken by either team because there was an injured player or somebody who had a cramp on one of his legs or so. That did not happen with any regularity tonight, and it was very nice to see, despite how, as you've said it many times tonight, Eric, a very gross feeling outside.
1: Yeah, do you think the penalties, I mean, the heat gets in your head, you make dumb mental mistakes, you know, and that would be jumping off sides, that would be unsportsmanlike conduct, reacting to a guy that bumps you, you know, being a little extra grumpy. It's not an excuse, but I mean, we just see it all the time that the heat can really, you know, fatigue the mind.
3: There were a lot of offside penalties, and they were against Cahokia, quite honestly. And then there was a handful of roughing the passers or personal foul penalties, a couple of face masking here and there, kind of like what you were talking about.
1: Those are aggressive penalties.

0: Very well taken care of by a great broadcasting partner of mine and Troy Hayes for 8 years. And he always kept very good with that because of his time with the newspaper and so on. But no, that those are things that I've just more or less focused on making sure I know what the number is and what the name is. And I let the other things happen as they can.
1: Yeah, I was told early on, if you're counting yards, nobody wants to hear that. Now, if a guy's chasing like 300, they want to hear it. But it was like, that's his ninth carry for 22 yards. No, they want to hear what happened on the play, and they want you to tell the story. So you do a great job. Don't. I was just kidding. Don't get into all those stats. So.
0: No.
1: Next week, where are we at?
0: Next week is St. Teresa versus Monticello.
1: Oh, boy.
0: I know as St. T is 3-0. I don't know about Monticello.
1: 3-0.
0: So you have some insight on that.
1: 3-0.
0: Okay,
1: yep.
0: So we got two teams that are playoff eligible. They woohoo. And they're going for a chance to be 4-0 next week. And, you know, T Mac and I are pretty excited to be back going to St. T, a place where, you know, there was a lot of broadcasting experience between both of us there, respectively, with Troy. And we plan on having a special broadcast and hopefully a very good one in honor of him next week. And we'll have a lot of fun calling a Bulldogs game whenever they play the Monticello Sages, a couple of former rivals in the Okaw Valley Conference way back when.
1: Yeah, T-Mac did a lot of games with me there after you stepped out of the box.
0: Yeah.
1: And they couldn't win a title until everybody left, but Donut came along for 1 year and they won a state title. So we haven't actually mentioned on this show, I mean, a lot of the year, I know you're going to be thinking about him in the box, but Troy Hayes passing away over the last year, very close to a lot of us. Sunday I'll have my first fantasy draft in 20 years, 19 years without Troy, but we replaced him with his brother, so Jason's going to get in with us, so the Silver Fox name will stay alive. But keep doing it, and keep the name alive, and those Troy Hayes stories are always classics, so slide a few of those in once in a while.
0: If we get the chance, I know, yep. You know, as you said, the first couple of
1: the
0: weeks...
1: The ones you can tell.
0: Well, that just about eliminated some of those. But you know, the first couple of weeks, you know, there was a little bit of extra time because of some blowout games there. You know, MacArthur winning 50-7 last week over Granite City, just kind of, you know, obviously a running clock by the time you get to the second half. And a lot of those games last week. This week I was glad to see that there were a lot more closer games. Obviously our game was practically a one-score game until the final 2 minutes of the game. You know, that St. T game was, I think, a two-point game is what you were saying.
1: And A&M was two touchdowns, and that was it. The other ones ended up getting out of hand. We started pretty close, but, yeah, it was it was tough. Metamora, by the way, down to Dunlap with a minute left. You just mentioned them being highly ranked. All right, Brett, look forward to hearing you next week, man. Great job tonight. Mount Zion falls to Cahokia. And, you know, hey, enjoy St. Teresa next week. Monticello, a couple 3-0 teams. They have a lot of years on that one.
0: We'll certainly do so. And congratulations to the Cubs tonight, a 6-1 win over the Marlins, and PCA with another outstanding defensive play in center field. If you haven't seen that, it's definitely worth a look.
1: Those are just plain everyday plays for him, though.
2: They're just routine. It was a good one tonight, Brett. You're right.
1: Where are we at with Philadelphia in the standings? I haven't looked the last few days.
2: Back up.
0: Philadelphia lost to Atlanta today. With the Cubs win, I believe they are back to the number one wild card spot by a half game.
2: Even in the loss column, and they own the tiebreaker. So,
1: But even in the loss column, so basically up via tiebreaker right now. So, a lot of time left. Hey, you know, I realized
0: today, control what you can by just keep winning.
1: Me and Luke throwing it to you and T-Mac. This has to be the first time in history that on WSOY it ain't nothing but Cub fans on the air, because Robert's in that boat, too.
2: And Robert on the board, too,
1: yeah. How great is that?
2: Fly the W,
0: it
2: baby.
0: It felt good.
1: Sorry, Redbird fans. What are you guys?
3: White Sox.
4: Phillies.
1: Oh, my gosh.
2: What a bunch of losers.
1: I get the White Sox. I mean, if you could, as long as you were saying White Sox last year, I'll give you.
3: Oh, yeah.
1: You've always
3: Sox
1: been there.
3: Sox till I die. You know, we've had some rough years.

0: you have had some rough years.
1: Yeah.
2: You have. That is accurate.
0: Yeah. By the way, I called 75 wins over for the Sox this year. You're going to blow that out of the water.
1: Yeah. I think we're at 74 right now because we won again tonight, of course, because we're awesome. So.
0: Yeah. You've always been a Phillies fan?
3: For the past couple of years, I've been rocking with them because I never really followed baseball that.
0: Yeah.
3: But I've always been a really big Bryce Harper fan.
0: I'll root for anywhere Schwarbs goes while he's there, but I'm not like buying a hat or nothing. I mean, just good, and I'm not rooting for him over the Cubs, but always a Schwarbs guy. Brett, have a good night, brother.
2: Thanks, Brett.
4: You guys as well. Thanks again.
0: Voice of WSOY Game of the Week. I think let's get a break and see. I do have a text out to a coach that wasn't expecting it.
1: Okay.
0: And I didn't realize we only have one phone line. So he may have called and got a busy signal. We're going to give him a break. I'm going to shoot him one more text. Come back, give you one more rundown of the scores. We'll either call tonight or we'll chat to that one more coach. And then that's how we do it. It's Friday Night Live, wrapping things up when we come back. One last break. Eric Lee, Lou Kiley, brought to you by Brink Counter Realtors on Fox Sports 1050, now Decatur.com.
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0: you late in the evening thanks to some just oppressive late summer, early fall
1: heat. There's always one of these. Let's just hope there's only one.
0: Yeah, let's just hope it's one. Looks like mid-80s next Friday, so hopefully we get a bunch of 7 o'clock starts next Friday. We're coming at you live from the Chelp Studios in downtown Decatur. 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We've had Brett Cervowski and head coach of the Hayworth Hornets, Scott Godfrey, call in on the AOD Hearing Aids Hotline here during the Refreshment Services Pepsi post-game show. And you know what? We've read you a lot of scores tonight.
1: I've got to give you one last rundown.
0: That's right. And every time we read you these scores, and we're about to pop through them one more time here, those score updates are brought to you by Kinglar 217 Law, Siegert Lee's Insurance Services, Chelp First National Bank, and Colleen Brinkotter with Brinkotter Realtors.
1: Colleen.
0: See, every time, you know you got a good commercial when people...
1: We got
0: It's Hot Bob. You got to give Bob Brady a lot of credit because he literally ran a marketing campaign that now people just say it and don't even know why they're saying it. Literally, if you live in Macon County and it's hot outside, you don't say it's hot. You say it's hot, Bob. And you don't know why.
1: Yeah. Same guy who the last video of I saw of him was spitting spitballs from a straw. Kent Lakaitis, I think it was, who probably deserved it.
0: Bob.
1: Last rundown of the scores, week 3 in the books for the most part. We got one game tomorrow, at least in the extended county. Our game of the week on WSOY, Cahokia beats Mount Zion 20-7. Both those teams now 2-1. St. Teresa with a touchdown early in the fourth quarter. Take the lead, held on against Prairie Central. Bulldogs win that game 21-19. They get a Brett Cleary interception. Laura Mahan kept me updated all night. Great job. I got Donut last week and got Laura this week.
0: I felt like Laura did better.
1: She did a great job.
0: Dare to say. Thanks, Laura.
1: Donut gave me distances on touchdowns. He knew we were looking for it. Laura
0: Donut a hard time.
1: She only gave me the score backwards one time.
0: Speaking of Donut, that's how many points St. Teresa allowed in the second half to the Hawks. A big fat zero.
1: Bert Miller's defense is clicking, and I'm guessing we'll say the name Tanner Cox, who had a nice story done on him this week by the Herald and Review.
0: Yep.
1: Who is just a consummate leader already. Saw it last year as a freshman. Second start, he's telling older guys where they need to be on defense. Because he's played the Brett Miller defense since JFL. So.
0: And great adjustment from the Bulldogs there, too, because we sat here at halftime and were kind of perplexed that the Bulldogs defense had given up 19 points, 3 scores in
1: speed. They had a lot of speed
0: in the first half, and they went into the halftime, made the adjustment, and that speaks well to Britt Miller and the Bulldogs coaching staff.
1: Moreau Forsyth all over Pleasant Plains, running clock 49-13. Trojans 3-0. MacArthur all over Lincoln on the road 62-0 at halftime. And then that was the final.
0: Rail Splitters did not play football tonight.
1: Generals now 3-0. Monticello beats Rantoul in a running clock game, 61-38.
0: The Eagles hang 38 in the second half on a running clock. Monticello
1: 39-0 at halftime. Monticello didn't score again. That's a 1-point game at the end, but they did. Monticello now 3-0. Cumberland gets their first win of the year, 50-8 at Argeno Orienta. Bombers fall to 0-3. Fisher, another running clock for the Bunnies. 48-0.
0: The ears.
1: As they drop Sangamon Valley Tri-City to 1-2. Argena, Sangamon Valley, Sierra Gorda, we meant teams that we know are a little low on numbers, and that is going to show on a night like tonight when you just need a few extra breathers and you're going probably to freshman for a lot of those scenarios. Yep. So, you can forgive one on a night like this. Eureka wins at Central A&M Mocal Valley. Probably the biggest stunner in the county, 14-0. Eureka goes to 2-1. First loss of the year for Trevor Higgins as the head coach of the Raiders.
0: Maybe not the loss. It's a surprising loss, I would say.
1: The shutout.
0: The zero is surprising from that high-powered Raiders offense.
1: One of our three 8-man

0: intra-county matchups we'll get this year. Meridian all over Cerro Gordo. We met after trailing 14-13. They score the last 53 points of the game and win 66-14. Hawks 3-0.
1: Our third and final 60 burger of the night.
0: Broncos fall to 1-3. Remember, in 8-man, you still need at least 4, maybe 5 to probably make the playoffs. A few might sneak in at 4 in that 16-team 8-man tournament. So they the affordability of losses still ring a little harder for the 8-man teams. Warrensburg Latham goes on the road to Clinton, pitches a shutout. D.T. Thornton, and the new coach of the Cardinals, gets his second win, 53-0 is that victory. Coach John Bertetto's Sullivan Redskins are 3-0. Battle of 2-0 is one of the better matchups we thought on paper coming into the night. Nah, Redskins, all over the Redskins, 43-14 as Sullivan reigning supreme in the Lincoln Prairie. Vandalia, the battle of teams that were 1-1 with losses to the 1-0 Hilltoppers, all Vandals, 37-13. Vandalia moves to 2-1. Pena falls to 1-2. Tri-Valley out of Downs, they go to Shelbyville. And Shelbyville, with their schedule, you know, who they played, a 3-0 Hayworth, a 3-0 Tri-Valley, and who's their other loss? Tuscola. Tuscola 3-0. Tough start to the year for the Rams, 48-22. Hayworth is 3-0, 50-7 win over Gibson City Melvin Sibley. They fall to 1-2.
1: Thanks to Coach Scott Godfrey for that call in on the AOD Hearing Aids Hotline.
0: And Arthur Lovington Atwood Hammond is 3-0 as they beat Tri County.
1: All four of them?
0: 49-6. All four of them beat the three counties.
1: The
0: quad beat the trio. Yeah.
1: What's bigger, three counties or four cities?
0: You'd think those are, three those counties.
1: Are, yeah, but, that's right. But 49-6 would suggest otherwise.
0: But Oakland's got cops just picking guys off.
1: Oh, so. I forgot. You hate Tri-County.
0: The 1998 speeding ticket I got in Oakland makes me not a fan
1: that's
0: of OTC.
1: Right. And once you get
0: they weren't
1: you
0: even
1: get on
0: OTC.
1: Eric, once you get on Eric's list,
0: you ain't coming off at
1: Subway.
0: Burger King on Eldo.
1: Oakland, Burger King. That list is growing.
0: And other places that are out of business now. I think I had a lot to do with it.
1: You did. Bring them down.
0: I do a lot of eating. All right. Week 4 is going to be a blast. We're going to have, we're going into week 1 of the NFL, week 2 of college football, week 1 kind of a quiet one. Not a lot of great games, but a few good games over the weekend coming. Illinois 1-0. Next week they've got Duke coming to town, so that'll be a big one. So we'll be talking about that a little bit next week. Milliken 0-1, but they got Luther College coming to town next week, looking to get even on next Saturday as well against that Luther team that they beat last year. So going to be a big week, a lot more to talk about, but high school week 4 has got its share of plenty to talk about. St. Teresa Monticello, our game of the week, and what was the other 3-0 matchup that we've got going on? Who was that? We had another one. Oh, MacArthur and Rochester, also Indicator.
1: Yeah, that's right. Yep.
0: Next week, so we're gonna have some thrillers, plus some other great matchups. I think we won't have as many running clocks in a week, but we'll see. Enjoy your week. We're a third of the way through the regular season already.
1: Holy cow!
0: But it goes so fast. 2 car payments, and the high school football season's over.
1: Over.
0: Enjoy the weekend. 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
3: Patriots, and whatever you think of their tenure, then, you know, it gave you ample opportunity to run with it, except if you read paragraph 5 of the article.
4: So, again, find it. The Best Of podcast goes up in a couple hours from now. Again, great stuff from Jason Cole, who still is a Pro Football Hall of Fame voter. The process of how they're going to get down to 28, I believe, is still up for discussion. Yeah. They don't know that yet. He doesn't know. He hasn't gotten a phone call one way or the other. So
3: should be a reality competition.
4: Yeah, how are you going to?

0: How do we get down to 28 from where we are? How
1: you get happen? A rose or you get a clipboard or yeah. something like that. But I got to say, though, like as he was kind of going through, I'm good. Whatever, like part of me is sitting there going, I don't know. I think I'd be pretty broken up thinking it was all my fault. That cowboy bees and eliminating cowboys from the Hall of Fame.
0: I clearly
1: that it would
0: guarantee
1: be all
0: you,
1: my fault.
0: I clearly guarantee you at some point during the day today, when that story came, when he knew that was happening, he thought, oh, all that fun I had about getting rid of the Cowboys out of the Hall of Fame and Jim Porter. Oh, man, is that going to cost me my vote? I don't know, man. I don't know. It's going to be hard.
1: Jerry Bucks and Cowboy Bees and Drew Pearson.
0: Man. Oh, so
1: what a conversation, though. It'll be up in the podcast. Yeah. You really want to listen to it.
0: Yeah, it is fascinating stuff on there. Again, just find it on Twitter at Fox Sports Radio or wherever you get your podcast from. Search our names. You will get it. It goes up in a couple of hours. Now, to the story that I've wanted to talk about all day because it's just so unbelievably fun, and it's going to bring us a drop that Alex Tyshirt's going to use forever.
1: Oh, okay.
0: 100% forever.
2: Really?
0: Early, oh yeah, and I won't even need to. It's one word. I won't even need to tell you. You will know exactly what the word is when you hear it.
2: Okay,
0: sound good.
2: Okay. I'm in.
0: So here we go. Earlier today, Irina Sabalenka, who made a lot of headlines a couple days ago in her second round match at the U.S. Open by telling people they were asking bad questions in their post match interview. Made headlines today because she briefly paused play to complain to the chair umpire about a very strong smell of marijuana that was wafting into the stadium. Now, to set it up here, she's at her end, and she's the play is ready to resume, and she decides, you know what, I can smell pot, and I want to go tell the chair umpire to do something about it because it's distracting and it's making its way on the court. So you're going to hear her a little bit, but then you will hear the play-by-play people come in and tell you exactly what Sabalenka is talking about.
3: But I like it when she's got this nice, long, smooth take back and focusing on hitting the target.
4: I don't know if you could hear that at home, but apparently there might be someone smoking a little marijuana somewhere.
0: All right. What's the word Alex Tyshirt's going to use as a drop forever?
2: Let me see here. My guess is...
4: marijuana.
0: Yeah, there you go.
1: Survey says...

0: marijuana.
1: It's a very strong smell of marijuana. Okay. She said it like marriage and wanna. Like TJ, clearly, maybe marriage, you wanna. That's how people now propose. That's what Gen Z and how they do it, TJ.
2: In the post-match press conference, quote, "How much of a higher are you on over here compared to the other majors?" High? The level? Now I can only hear weed stuff.
1: Yeah.
2: And then she goes on to this whole thing about, hey, do what you're going to do, whatever. But talking about the wind, was it inside, was it outside, whatever. But just being
0: marijuana.
1: I was waiting for the person who was actually getting high behind to just yell out, hey, don't narc on me. Don't you play. Don't narc on me. I'm good. I'm all good.
2: Is it having a nice calming effect on you?
1: Ah, boy. I'll tell. I mean, it's...
0: marijuana.
1: Anyway, see, it's already Alex Teicher. It's already, we're going to run this thing. We're going to run this as much as we have, what's her name from Obsession, say, Stay.
3: Stay!
1: We have to keep a count now between Stay and marijuana.
2: No, those work pretty well together.
1: Marijuana.

0: Yeah, we saw this story going earlier, and you and I were forwarding back and forth going, wow, every day, it's, you never know what you're going to get, man.
1: No.
0: You really don't. Well,
1: and, you know, and two things from this. One, I really like how when she says marijuana, like she wanted this, like she says it like a local newscaster when they have to say things that are really controversial and they don't want you to think that they know anything about it. So they say the word and they kind of mispronounce it or have a little fun with it to make
2: marijuana.
1: Like when the you know the like you know the 75-year-old night anchor saying, and when police left the area, they found what has been described as a water bong removed from the premises, and furrowed their brow like, I don't know what a water bong is. I'm just gonna say this, and then you know, make big sure I don't know what anything that is. I just want to make sure you know that, and I'm not up for any of that stuff. So just, you know, water, I don't know what that is.
3: You want to know why I think you're right on this, Jason? Listen how starts even getting into it. Listen.
2: I'm smoking a little marijuana.
3: She says, and smacks her lips for it. She's so ready. She's like,
0: oh. It's the moment. But think about this week, though. I mean, we've had all these weird legal things and all. But yeah. When it
1: did
0: comes
1: you say
0: to
1: weed legal things, we've had weed legal things.
0: We've weeded through a lot of legal things.
1: All right, very good.
0: DJ. But we have this story today, and earlier this week, it's all about, with the influencers, please sit the hell down. Those lights are distracting, right? Because you're doing that on the going towards the edge of the section and standing there with all your people in a row, and you're carrying these small ring lights that you can get in somehow. And all of a sudden, you've got your own little photo shoot, which was distracting players on the court. Very weird tournament this time around.
1: And sponsored by the Poolin Weed Eater Independence Bowl.
0: Nicely done.
1: TJ. You know, the other thing about it is that I'm really surprised, you know, look, this is where we are now and how many states, you know, marijuana is legal in. I'm really surprised we don't get more stories like this. We don't get more stuff where, hey, like the waft of pot is so big on the floor or in the stadium where, you know, players get it and they want to talk, you know, I don't know. Maybe it does happen more often than we think and players just don't care. But Sabalenka was like, well, I don't know. I feel weird. I'm the only athlete here. And if I don't say anything, I look weird. So I'm going to say something now. But I'm surprised that that's not something that happens more often in sports. Like, this is like the first time we've seen an athlete go, hey, it's just so strong. I mean, come on. I gotta be able to play. I don't want to start moving slow, right? You don't want to get to the changeover and the play-by-play announcer going, and Sabalenka's decided to open up a big bag of Doritos while she's waiting for the now she's not even going. She's gonna kill that whole bag. Wow, that's a big jumbo size party bag that's a lot of Doritos. I don't know if she's gonna be able to play the rest of the way. No idea.
0: I recognize that smell. That's what I usually use in recovery.
1: Yeah. Usually you rub it in the skin, and that's how. But I mean, really,
3: it looks like she's door dashing a Taco Bell box right now. looks like she's going with a double fire sauce. That's a good move.
1: Guy just walks onto the court like he owns it. Yeah, I got a Taco Bell box for Irona Sabalanka. Who ordered it?
3: Sabalanka? Is there a Sabalanka?
1: Great. Great, I got it right here. Okay, awesome, thank you. That'll be someone else is going to pay me. All right, fine. That's absolutely fine.
0: Again, we talk about it all the time, Smith. Every night we're going to see something really wild in this sporting universe.
2: marijuana.
1: It really would have been nice if she walked up, like really seized the moment, walked over and said, "Hey, man, there's somebody getting high behind me, man. I don't know who it is. I can't even see, but wow, man, like it's really pungent." I said pungent. You ever look at your thumb and just stare at it and see the whorls on your fingerprint? And you know the word whorls is really.

0: cool, right? Like I just, everybody's got different fingerprints, man. Just your thumb, just so, it's so unique, man. It's like the greatest thing you have on your body, man. Yeah. Am I getting eliminated from this tournament, man? It's only the third round, man. I don't know.
1: Hey, I still have to pass a test here, man.
0: Oh yeah! Listen, I'm so failing the post match test.
1: I'm under protest on this. If my test comes back positive,
0: oh, and look, the world's number one player has been eliminated because of a positive drug test because of secondhand smoke. Like, hey, now that is next level. If that's like maybe your next opponent. Like is doing that behind you. You hire somebody to do that behind you. I'm gonna win. I'm never gonna beat her the next round. Oh, I know. I'll get a bye and I'll win if I just get somebody just keep blowing smoke on it and maybe it gets in. They test her after and she winds up getting eliminated. Oh, I didn't think about that. Although that kind of sounds like the plot of a Paul Rudd Owen Wilson movie.
1: Probably.
0: Like that kind of sounds more like that.
1: I was thinking about that, trying to go through the casting in my head right there.
0: Yeah. Like it's Owen Wilson's idea. Paul Rudd tells him it's a bad idea, but he gets caught up in it. Like, I think that's how it would go.
1: And it's all a betting scheme for their favorite player to get over.
0: Oh, I like that. Yeah. I like that. That's good. I like that a lot.
1: She doesn't have to lose. She just has to be eliminated.
0: Yeah.
1: And here's how we do it.
0: That would be fantastic. Oh, my God. That would be great. Oh, and the player would be Janelle James from Abbott Elementary.
1: Ooh, I like that.
0: She would be the best. She's probably the funniest actress on TV right now. I mean, I don't even think it's close between her and anybody else.
1: Top five rankings.
0: I'd love to see it. That would be an awesome, like, she's the big star tennis player, and she keeps getting buys all the way through. Oh, that'd be great. Wait, that's a movie. Hang on, let me write that down.
1: I've already written it down.
0: I gotta find out who Paul Rudd and Owen Wilson's agent is, okay? Hang on a second. Quiet, numbskulls, I'm broadcasting here. All right, we got it right there. All right, exit out by Defresca, exit Swollen Dome. Jason Smith, Mike Harmon, live from the Fox Sports Radio Studios. Coming up next, we have already had a couple of Heisman statements tonight in college football.
2: How high, man?
0: Oh, so high, man. Like, just so, like, you see a punt go really high, man.
2: Yeah.
0: That, like, as high as a punt goes, man.
2: Yeah.
0: I mean, like, a big rake guy punt, man. Like, not like one of those, like, you know, nickel and dime punts. Oh, I said nickel, man.
2: That's love nickel bags, cool. Man.
0: Yeah, no.
1: You, hey, you guy.
0: You love nickel back, man? Is
2: hey,
0: that
2: man.
0: What you said?
2: Wow. No, I'm confused, man. I thought Ford's a car. When did Stan ride Ford, man?
0: Oh, hey, Stan. Why are you so mad, Stan?
2: How did Stan Ford that?
0: We got that coming up next. Jason and Mike, Fox Sports Radio.
3: Marijuana.
0: Well, the wait is over. 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
14: So I saw this headline. Oh, boy. I want to remind everybody, I do think the Cowboys will be better this year, but they were 7-9-1 last year. And awful against playoff teams. So the headline this morning, Cowboys are true Super Bowl contenders. Okay. Coaching matters. Just in the NFC, do you think Brian Schottenheimer is going to outduel John Harbaugh, Sean McVay, Mike McDonald in Seattle? Do you Kyle Shanahan in San Francisco, Ben Johnson, Dan Campbell? Let's say he does. Then he goes to the AFC and has to outduel Sean Payton or Andy Reid or D'Amico Ryans or Jim Harbaugh or Mike Vrabel. I'm not anti-Brian Schottenheimer. He was surprising last year. But here are the coaches that Brian and the Cowboys beat. Aaron Glenn, a defensive coach, and the Jets didn't have an interception. Brian Daboll got fired. Dan Quinn's about to. He's the number one coach on the hot seat. Pete Carroll, whose last year in Vegas was an abject disaster. Andy Reid's worst Chiefs team in week 13. They were all beat up. And Nick Sirianni, who you know it and I know it and we all know it. We're kind of like, all right, whatever. Dallas went 1-5-1 against playoff teams. Some of the losses were ugly. I like the Cowboys. But don't convince yourself that average meal you ate at the restaurant was great because it's better than what you cook at home. Like, I think the Cowboys are interesting. Let's be careful here about the...
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7: When you can still see the light. A great appetizer night for what we're going to see tomorrow, the first big full day of the college football season. Two players tonight decided, hey, don't forget about us for the Heisman vote. Number one, Malachi Toney for Miami tonight against Stanford in a 45-6 win. 11 catches for 229 yards and 3 touchdowns. And this was basically, most of this was done in the first 3 quarters. Are we sure that he's not the best wide receiver in college football? I know, look, Jeremiah Smith is terrific. He's everything you want from a wide receiver. Look, Ohio State's wide receiver room has been incredible the past decade. But you watch Malachi Toney, and I know he's 5'11", but the guy, I mean, when he bursts onto the scene at 18 years old and does what he does last year and now follows things up here, you watch his route running, his quick twitch ability, his separation, like there's nothing the guy can't do. He might almost be uncoverable when you get to the NFL if he winds up being a slot guy that you can't get close to. Like watching him tonight, I'm saying to myself, this might be the best wide receiver in college football.
9: Think about Tom Brady working with him in the slot.
7: Man, I'll tell you. Joining us now on the hotline, nobody better to have this debate with than the owner, editor, proprietor of collegefootballnews.com, your one-stop shopping for everything college football, all the picks, all the prognostications. It is Pete Futak. Pete, what's happening, man?
10: So you're saying he's like another Travis Hunter for the NFL, who I still refuse to acknowledge his Heisman win. He's awesome, of course. But the thing about Malachi Toney is this is a big debate, which I think we're all missing here in the whole stuff that's going on with the rest of the world of college sports right now. The real ridiculousness of this is that Jeremiah Smith is not a New York Jet right now. That, like, the whole 3 years out of high school thing, that is such a ridiculous rule, because if he's good enough to go to the league, go to the league. And it's the NFL's way of making college football the minor leagues, so the NFL does not have to develop the talent. But, like, Malachi Toney, he's going to have to play again next year of college football. For me, I'd tell him to sit out, because why get hurt? But, like, he's only 2 years out of high school. He can't go to the NFL draft. Neither can JKS, the Cal quarterback. You know, so, like, it's just ridiculous that these guys are this good and this talented, and they're still stuck in college when they should be playing the NFL right now, just like Jeremiah Smith should be right now.
9: Pete, you go find the judge that wears the colors of that guy's rival.

0: Apparently so. Yeah.
1: And he'll sign the papers to get him to the NFL. We'll go back the other way.
0: It's I don't know why this has never been touched. It just, I think it's because everyone likes the idea that, oh, you make these guys aren't developed yet. Well, they sure as shoot look like they're developed into, you know, great college football players. And so it's just a ridiculous part of this whole mess that we're in terms of what is a professional, what isn't a professional. Malachi Toney's probably getting a few mil to play at Miami right now, but not a professional. He's not a professional athlete, but yet he's still in college. It's just a lot of weird stuff happening. But on the field, yeah, Stanford's having a rough time right now, but he really looks good. He's a very, very good football player.
2: Well, the other guy making a statement tonight, Pete, through 2 weeks now, Jaden Maiva of USC, 5 touchdowns and 6 incomplete passes. Not a bad start for USC.
0: And look who they lost. You lose the Bullet in the Cough Award winner. You lose, you know, Lane. You lose Lemon. You lose, you know, all that talent from last year's receiving corps. And I know everyone wanted to talk about, ha-ha, there are like 5 people showed up to watch him play San Jose State in 194-degree heat and, you know, all that kind of stuff. But Fresno State's good. That is a good, it's a good coach team. They did it. That team could end up winning the Pac-12 title. That's not anybody that they just ripped apart without even thinking hard. But boy, that's the team I'm looking for. Because Gary Patterson's defensive coordinator, he obviously heard it after the fourth quarter against San Jose State, and they're like, nope, we're not doing that again. And so they just came out and they pitched a gem tonight. And you're right, Maiva, he's been, you know, UNLV and now USC, he is looking all the part, every bit as good as any quarterback can possibly look this early in the season.
1: Pete, we also had Oklahoma in action. Pat Fitzgerald makes his Sparty debut. How many monitors in the FUTech household?
0: Oh, you know, now, I have a kid who goes to Michigan State, so... And there was another part of my household who, for some reason, wanted to see really, really old women's tennis players play. So we had to, I tried to get the whole, you know, thing. We have 4 things on the screen, the multi-view thing going. That I lost that battle. So I did go into, the home office and had like a bunch going on at once. But, that time of year, there's a lot of fun stuff happening at once right now. And, you know, tomorrow, even though there aren't a lot of great matchups, but, There's some fun stuff happening out there, and it's that time of year where finally, for all the off-the-field stuff that's going on and the dumbest off-season in the history of college football, it's just nice that they're actually, like, kicking the ball off and, like, blocking and tackling again.
2: Well, tomorrow's where the dumb stuff meets the field because the marquee game of the day is LSU and Clemson, especially with all the drama this week of the players coming back from the NFL, a late injunction earlier this week that's allowing LSU to get a couple of players back. However, as of tonight, they're not added to the roster. And honestly, just thinking about it, I can't believe they will be. And any of these players coming back, like Indiana's going to get a couple of people back. Like, I can't believe that's going to happen because I don't think any team wants to run the risk of, well, we're playing them now, but later on in the season, another decision comes down, and because these players played, they're ineligible, you're going to lose a win. I think there's too much unknown for these guys to actually play until this gets adjudicated a little bit more.
0: Meanwhile, the entire Illinois basketball team got to the Final Four with 47-year-old professional old dudes from Eastern Europe.
1: True.
0: Like, it's Tommy Castellanos, the quarterback who was at Boston College, he gets $800,000 to go to Florida State. All right, done there. He gets $800,000-ish, at least something like that, reportedly, to go to Texas Tech to be the backup. Or maybe even push for the starter if Will Hammond's not great. You know, but he's not a professional. He's an amateur athlete who is making, you know, almost $2 million over the last couple of years. But we're arguing over a couple guys who basically, you know, had a cup of coffee in a, you know, a training camp. Like, the hypocrisy to all this is ridiculous. And I get it. It's unseemly. You don't want NFL guys coming back. I keep making

0: seen the joke where, God, it was like 15 years ago where I did an April Fool's thing. It said there was some sort of weird glitch where Herschel Walker still had eligibility because he left a year early for the USFL, so it didn't count. He was going to come back to Georgia. Well, sure as shoot, he could still do that technically. I mean, if he still has eligibility. I mean, it's just ridiculous. I get it. But and the other side of this thing, too, is I give it up for Lane Kiffin. I mean, for all the Lane Kiffin-ness of it, why isn't your coach trying to go out there and get every possible great player he can get? You know, push as many boundaries as possible. Because it is murky. I'm not a lawyer, but there's smarter people than me. That's why I'm not smart, so I don't know which one that is. Basically said, like, look, you can't just say, we're making a rule where if you sign an NFL rule, you're ineligible. It doesn't really work like that when you've got parts of this puzzle that involve lots and lots and lots of money. So these guys could still be college students. They still have eligibility remaining technically, but because they went to the Cleveland Browns and New Orleans Saints training camp and got whacked, instead of, serving drinks at an Applebee's, they can't play in college football again. Meanwhile, again, all these guys are moving around and getting paychecks from, you know, different schools and new NIL money. And, okay, we're all supposed to just be, you know, good with it. So it's all ridiculous. Meanwhile, you know, again, Malachi Toney should be in the NFL right now. And forget the rest of the season. Go be in the NFL right now, Malachi Toney.
1: All right, we got plenty of time to talk about all the other litigation and chaos and investigations, Pete. One other game has your rapt attention for tomorrow beyond the obvious LSU-Clemson game.
0: Yeah, there aren't a lot of obvious out there because this has been pretty chalky so far. We got a lot of FBS over FCS blowouts happening. Mm-hmm. And, you know, you're just getting out there, getting tuned up. Okay, it's fine. I want to see Baylor versus Auburn. Last year's game kind of flew under the radar because they were both awful. But that was a wild shootout where you had Auburn, who ran for over 350 yards, and Baylor throw for over 450. And now Auburn has the Alex Golish offense from South Florida. So it's going to go 1,000 miles an hour. Baylor's got DJ Lagway, the Florida quarterback and real NFL prospect. He's now slinging it for Baylor. This should be a wild back-and-forth firefight. This is going to be we haven't really had this yet so far where we've had just like a 45-42 last team with the ball wins this. I think that's what this is going to be.
2: He's on Twitter, at Pete Futek. That is at Pete Futek. CollegeFootballNews.com, your one-stop shopping for everything college football. The picks, the prognostications, the analysis. Pete Futek has them all. Pete, welcome back. Another season ready to go. Thanks so much, as always.
0: Is Steve Angeli in the NFL yet? Is he able to go, or is he going
2: to come back? Let Steve get through the game tomorrow, okay? Let's let him get through that.
0: We're good.
1: See you, Pete. Over-under for that game. Auburn-Baylor, 59.5.
2: I'll tell you. What do you like on that one?
1: Over.
2: Over? I'll tell you two games I like the over on, right, for tomorrow. Yeah. I love the over on Indiana-North Texas because the spread is 40.5 and the over-under is only 56. And the other one I love is Ohio State-Ball State where the over-under is 56 and Ohio State's a 50-point favorite. So, like, I mean, really, I mean, that's too close to me. So you're talking about a couple of games where I like the over. Again, week one is impossible to predict. So I like to look at stuff like the over-unders and, like, the over for those two games for Ohio State, Ball State, because they're so close. Give me the over for Ohio State. Give me the over for Indiana over North Texas, 150%.
1: And now that I have a real rooting interest in it, can't wait to watch Oregon and Boise State.
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0: Smith, S-M-I-T-H, at DraftKings, the crown is yours. 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SD.
1: Guys, the game on FS1 tonight had Michigan State hosting Toledo, and as they start the Pat Fitzgerald era of him on the sidelines for the Spartans, Michigan State was paying Toledo a $1.3 million guarantee for this matchup tonight. And the Spartans trailed at home early in the fourth quarter.
2: Yeah.
1: Michigan State did eventually win 30-20. Spartans on field goals 5-for-6. They had a time of possession of, just 43 minutes out of the 60. Toledo's offense, 10 drives, 10 first downs. But nervous time there for a bit early in the fourth. Number 7, Miami now has Darian Mensah, ex of Duke, at quarterback. He's making a chunk of change and earned it with 5 touchdown passes at Stanford tonight. 45-6 Hurricanes the final. Mensah 26 of 29 through the air, 396 yards. The game on Fox TV was at 14th ranked USC. And since you asked, paid attendance was 53,000. Fresno State, until its final drive, had only 56 yards of offense. SC shut them out 39-0. The Trojans as a team passing 29 of 31 tonight, 412 yards and 3 TDs.
0: And I love how at the end when they clinched the shutout, like they were all mobbing Gary Patterson, like, yeah, we did it, we did it.
1: It's
0: we
1: like they just
0: shutout.
1: Clinched the conference title or something. They haven't even started conference play. Can we just mention at the end of this month, Oregon, ranked number 2, is going to be at USC. And at the end of next month, Ohio State, ranked number 1, is going to be at USC. 10th ranked Oklahoma shut out UTEP 51-0. UTEP on field goal attempts 0-for-3, so no points. The offense there for the Miners, 13 drives, 10 first downs. San Jose State with 10 points in the fourth quarter won at Eastern Michigan 27-21. Attendance was 5,646. For those who missed it at Eastern Michigan, you missed a game with a combined 16 punts and 17 penalties, and the home team lost. Purdue beat Indiana State 44-19. That one was tied 3-3 late first quarter, but Purdue was up 44-6 early in the fourth. And Kansas at home never punted and won 51-6 over LIU Brooklyn. Over 600 yards of offense for the Jayhawks. Most teams open the season on Saturday. There are 3 college games this Sunday of the holiday weekend. WNBA Commissioner Kathy Engelbert will retire at the end of this year. Team USA won its opener at the Women's Basketball World Cup 94-61 over China. Caitlin Clark off the bench, 14 points, 11 assists, no turnover. And yes, China was missing one of its WNBA players who plays for Dallas. Li Yeru said, yeah, the replacement passport, still missing. Lost in the mail.
3: Oh, boy.
1: 6'7", leading scorer at the Olympics for China 2 years ago. Not participating for China in this game or apparently the tournament in Berlin. As for late-night baseball, the Dodgers' lead is now 5-1 over the Nationals in the top of the ninth. Another great outing for Blake Snell in L.A. 6 scoreless innings, 7 strikeouts. And the A's are holding on 7-5 at Seattle in the bottom of the eighth. San Diego beat the Yankees with a 2-run homer, bottom of the 10th, 3-2 the final. St. Louis with a 3-run homer, top of the ninth, one at Colorado, 7-6. The Rockies have the worst record in the National League, 54-87. Victories for Toronto and Tampa Bay, wins for Houston and Boston. Cubs and the White Sox each won tonight. Atlanta and Chris Sale won at Philadelphia, beating Christopher Sanchez 5-2. Braves have won 9 of 11. Milwaukee won again 10-7 at Cincinnati. Brewers with the best record in the majors, 88-54. And Cleveland with 2 walk-offs today, 1 during the day, 1 at night, sweeping a doubleheader over Detroit, 7-6, and then in 10 innings, 4-3. Back to you.
0: Thank you, Steve-O. Jason Smith, Mike Harmon, live from the Fox Sports Radio studios. Coming up next, we have a basketball story that broke earlier today that is going to take you really by surprise when you hear what we have to say about it. That's next right here. 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
8: You've been waiting all off-season for this. You've read the depth charts, the snap counts. The Polymarket app is for people who have done the homework. And you've done the homework. You have a spreadsheet. You've watched the college tape of a backup who may never play. You've read a quarterback's horoscope twice. He's a Libra. It's concerning. 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
0: LeVar Arrington, Brady Quinn, and Jonas Knox.
11: What's the vibe like there? Are they fired up for Matt Campbell's debut coming up this weekend?
12: It's a really good dude, man. Gotta say, he's a really, really good dude. I'll say, looking at the roster, fellas, it doesn't historically under the Franklin tenure look like a Franklin team. The culture, it's very, very noticeable. Like, James made sure he kept everybody at a safe distance. And I don't blame him. You know, I don't blame him because of the circumstances that were surrounding him during his time here. And he almost had to take on a politician's way of handling things, because you say the wrong thing, you do the wrong thing, you get on the radar. It's Game of Thrones up here, man. Little fingers running around all over the place. Paternos. Little things going on all over the place where people are trying to undermine everything that you do at every stop. So I don't blame James Franklin for evolving into the person that he eventually became, where I think the pressure of dealing with all of this became more than the culture of the team. It was like, it got a little weird. With what I'm experiencing now, it's like Campbell is killing people with kindness. And that was...
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16: The General of Degenerates has arrived. You ask me, what do you take away from the Raiders naming Kirk Cousins over Fernando Mendoza as the starting quarterback? This is a pure humiliation situation for the Raiders. And there's no other way.

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1: Hobo.
0: And it's not often you get a commissioner trolling her sport, yet that's exactly what happened today. One of the biggest stories, we'll get into it next hour, FIBA World Championships, World Cup. The United States women start off today with a big win over China. Game started at 5:15 in the morning Pacific Coast time, 8:15 on the East Coast. Okay. They play, and it's an incredible day for them. Like, if you watch the game, everything good about the sport, about the W, is on display. The players all getting along. The way Caitlin Clark made the offense just hum. Everybody looked good. All the players think hate each other. They're all hanging out with each other, looking like they're enjoying playing with each other. It's fantastic.
2: They're all WWE performers. Right? It's kayfabe.
0: And then right after, WNBA Commissioner Kathy Engelbert announces she's retiring at the end of this year. Okay? Now, we've talked a lot about this, and look, we were the one, you know, that told you months and months and months ago, she's got to go. She is an A to B commissioner. She is not a B to C commissioner. The W needs their own David Stern. They need somebody to come in that's got the vision to take the, hey, we have this influx of the best players we've ever had, most watchable players. Let's get to the next level, right? Stern comes in, Magic, Larry, Michael, boom, and off goes the NBA. They need that now. We have Caitlin, we have Olivia Miles, we have Asia, we have Paige. Let's go. So we know they needed them. Kathy Engelbert has been useless with any sort of controversy involving the W. She has been silent when it comes to how games are officiated, to what is said about the sport off the court. She's silent. She's awful. She had to go. And you've heard a lot of WNBA players not big fans of Kathy Engelbert, right? Sophie Cunningham has made statements. Other players have made statements. You know they don't like her. I can't help but think that today this was a troll of the players of the league by their own commissioner, which sounds insane, but what else could it be, right? Kathy Engelbert could announce her retirement at any time. Doesn't need to be today. Could be any time. I'm retiring at the end of the year. We have 14 days, no WNBA games. We come back. We have the rest of the regular season. We have all kinds of stuff. She could announce it at any time, but she announces today. Why? Two reasons. One, the smaller one, I'll announce my retirement. The players that don't like me will rejoice, but there will be less coverage of it because all the best players, or almost all of them, are in Berlin, right? Where there's no interviews going on. There's no media sessions because teams are at practice. These players are in Berlin. They're concentrating on winning there. So again, we don't have to worry about that. That people still say what they want to say, but it's not going to be as big a deal because everybody is scattered away and the best players are halfway across the world. But the other thing is, you announce it right after a big come-together moment for USA basketball, for the entire W, where all the players look like they get along. Nope. Now I'm telling you, I am retiring. I am taking away from the moment that they had today beating China for the first game in their tournament. Now, she's got to pick her spot, because if she retires on the day of the final game or during the WNBA playoffs, it kind of gets pushed to the side because the games are that much bigger. But this was the moment where she could say, okay, yeah, they're all out there playing together. They think there's going to be great headlines. Now I'm going to announce my retirement. Now, you don't like me, blank you. Okay, you said bad things about me. Now I'm going to take away from your spotlight by announcing I am retiring at the end of the season. I can't help but think this is Kathy Engelbert trolling the W.

0: WNBA with what she had to say today, because she could have done this at any time, Mike.
1: Well, but there's no media response, right? As you say, everybody's on vacation. Are you chasing down players for a quote on it? Not necessarily. Many of them have been public, like you said, with Cunningham. Go to Asia Wilson. Yeah, what's your relationship with the commissioner? I like when she shows up to hand me trophies. That's all. That's my relationship with her. Okay, that's your going to be five-time MVP, and you're not, you know, leaning on her for, hey, what she's seen in the growth, changes of the league, just seems feeble at best. But you got week one of college football. And for Adam Silver, it's also the, all right, time to push a little bit, because we got a lot of back page of the fish wrap that goes all the way back to the front page stories involving the NBA. You can take this one. So everybody can take their turns dancing around you leaving. So I think there's some of that comes into play with this. Because remember, Pablo Torre keeps finding out as well. But, but for the WNBA, yeah, I mean, I think for Engelbert, there's got to be a little bit of that. But it's not like she's going to get a bunch of glowing exit headlines in any of it, right? So, you know, where's the win there?
0: Yeah, I mean, there's again, she could have announced it at any time. But I'm going to pick today right after they play a game. Really? Like, that's, you're going to do it? Really? Could have done it anytime. Could have done it Monday, Labor Day, when no one's paying attention. If you don't want to. Could have done it. No, I'm going to do it now. I'm trolling my own sport. That is, wow, that is next level, man. Exit Abbott of Fresca, exit Swollen Dome, Jason Smith, Mike Harmon. Coming up next, hey, big breaking news out of college football, Fox.
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5: This is going to be fun.
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4: This is Covino and Rich.
6: The Clippers lose five first-round draft picks, 29, 30, 31, 32, and 33. That sounds huge, right? That's a major blow to your organization, but well-deserved and understood. The Clippers are fined $30 million again. Kind of a drop in the bucket when your owner's worth, what is it, 150-something billion?
7: 156 billion.
6: All right.
5: I think when you have, that many billions, I think...
8: And billions and billions and billions and billions.
5: You lose perspective. When people start using the B word, it really does, like, confusion.
6: But still a lot of money, right?
5: Yeah, billions.
6: But and a lot of draft picks. But here's why I get lost, Rich. Real quick, these two things don't sound like it's enough to me. And that's first instinct, right? This is breaking news. You heard the Kron's sweating over there trying to put this all together.
7: Oh, I'm sorry. No, we were off by $3 billion. $153 billion is Steve Ballmer's worth. Oh,
6: I mean, that's insanity.
7: It's crazy.
6: But he's only suspended for 1 year. You're basically breaking the cardinal rules of the NBA. 1 year you're banned, that's it? 1 year. Ooh. From NBA and Clipper activities. And here's the other kicker. Kawhi Leonard, who, I mean, you could act like he's playing dumb this whole time,

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1: Wow. By all accounts, it doesn't look like Steve Ballmer and the Clippers are cooperating with the NBA. 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But for the Clippers, and you look at that trade for Paul George, is that the worst trade? Now, I know we have Deshaun Watson, we have Herschel Walker, but this is one. Now, it's different because you had to pay more to get Kawhi Leonard, Paul George then going there, and then you gave up SGA. 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
4: What you need to know.
0: Coming up, college football on a wide scale Saturday. Most teams open tomorrow. There were a few games tonight. USC shut out Fresno State 39-0. Oklahoma shut out UTEP 51-0. Seventh-ranked Miami, a winner at Stanford 45-6. Darian Mensa with 5 touchdown passes. He was 26 of 29 through the air, 396 yards. The Pro Football Hall of Fame is changing its voting rules. A separate seniors category is out, and there will only be 25 voters now, not 50. The Rams say they're bringing their whole team to Australia for next week's opener, including Aaron Donald. WNBA Commissioner Kathy Engelbert will retire at the end of this year. Team USA won its opener at the Women's Basketball World Cup today, 94-61 over China. The Sacramento Kings signed Ben Simmons to a one-year deal. Baseball, Dodgers and Braves each won. Padres won on a 10th-inning homer over the Yankees. I'm Steve DeSager.
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15: Greetings. Welcome inside Final Hour tonight, the Jason Smith Show with my best friend, Mike Harmon. I'm standing up in the studio. Really fun Friday night ahead of the full slate tomorrow, week one of college football. We talked a lot about Malachi Toney tonight, 11 catches, 142 yards, his 3 touchdowns. Maybe he's the best wide receiver in college football. Remember, he's only 13 years old.
0: Yeah.
15: He's fantastic.
0: He's a wee lad.
15: He's got 8 more years before he's eligible for the NFL.

0: bad play. He is absolutely fantastic. But maybe a bigger story tonight, because I know I shouldn't do this, but I'm sort of buying in on what we saw tonight between USC and Fresno State. What kind of night did Jaden Maiva have, USC quarterback? Well, he had this kind of night.
1: This is a third and goal. Protected. He evades to the end zone. A wide open man. Tanook Hines. Welcome to 2026. Touchdown, USC.
2: Another one.
1: He's in blocking as Maiva has a wide open Trent Mosley. After a big debut last week, he cuts back inside. The encore just as sweet for Trent Mosley.
2: And another one.
1: Well, another first down for USC. Out to the flat. And Mosley. Is he in? Yes! Second touchdown of the night, Trent Mosley.
2: Another one.
3: Tom Moore than an Indianapolis.
0: Oh, come on, man.
4: And Sanchez gets hit. The ball is loose and it's alive.
5: The return of football, baby. Way to go, Tyshirt.
0: Fox on the call. Trent Mosley, 4 for 104, a couple of touchdowns. Dixon Wyatt also had 6 for 102. But Maiva tonight, 23 of 25 for 349 and 3 touchdowns. In 2 games so far, he has thrown 5 touchdowns and 6 incomplete passes. Okay? He's lower on the odds, but he's on the board for the Heisman Trophy. This is the kind of year he's going to have. USC's offense is loaded. Even though they replaced wide receivers from last year, as you can see, it doesn't matter. You know, USC is kind of a little bit like Ohio State, maybe like Ohio State light with their wide receiver room. But the bigger thing to me, right, Maiva's big deal, USC wins, again, 39-0 is your final. And you saw the reaction following the game when it was – when they knew, when they clinched, that it was going to be a shutout.
5: Mm-hmm.
0: And how the players mobbed Gary Patterson, their new defensive coordinator, who was there. He looked like the head coach, right? It's like when the Bears, 85 Bears, yeah, Dick is the coach, yeah, but they carried Buddy Ryan off the field, right? Like, the reaction to Gary Patterson was fantastic. And all we have said about USC is that your defense just has to be better. It doesn't have to be top of college football. Not to be one of the best defense, but it has to be better than last year. It has to be good enough. And as we heard from Pete Futak last hour, this is not a bad Fresno State team. This is a Fresno State team that can potentially, you know, win the Big 12. Like, this is a pretty good Fresno State team, and USC made them look like they shouldn't even be on the same field with them. I know I shouldn't buy in, but man, I'll tell you what, this might wind up being Lincoln Riley's best overall team, because it feels like they have everything in place. He's had great offensive players before, right? He's had Biletnikoff winners. He's had Caleb Williams, but he's never had a defense. The defense has always let him down. Now he's got the right DC, and maybe the defense is really good, you know, judging by what they did tonight. You know, last week they were great in the first half. Obviously, when you win a game, when you're winning like 24-0 and you're able to kind of just, we allowed 26 to San Jose State late. Okay, you know that there's a message out there to be able to finish tonight. And they absolutely finished. And in a year where, hey, there's a lot of questions in the Big Ten outside of Ohio State, right? You know, Ohio State's at the top and Oregon's very good, but there's going to be 3, maybe 4 playoff teams out of that conference, and this might be USC's year. Like, I feel like I'm falling for it again, but honestly, this might be the best USC team that Lincoln Riley has had when you talk about what he's got offensively and defensively. I'm buying back in on USC.
5: The thing I love watching this game, and you talk about Patterson getting the love at the end of it, but watching the full 60 and just the way they're flying around. Now, again, San Jose State, 7.5, I think, is their over-under for the win total. Pete Futak, maybe looking to go beyond that. Okay, cool.

0: San Jose State the week before. They bludgeoned them for a half. Sat a bunch of people down, and remember, it was hot. It's hot.
1: Mm-hmm.
0: And there's nobody there. So, I mean, you know, you're not motivated to. No, I'm just kidding. But you look at their schedule coming up, right? You got the Louisiana Raging Cajuns on the board. Then you got the soon to be relegated Rutgers squad. Before that, end of the month, 9/26 game against Oregon. Right? There is your big test.
2: Well, you have a gauntlet there. You have Oregon, Washington, Penn State, and then later on you have Ohio State and Indiana. Like, they're going to earn their way through. Like, it's not going to be, hey, we got an easy schedule. No, they're going to earn their way through.
0: No, and that's just it, right? You got two blocks that go through, and then that back end when you get to Halloween and mid-November, you do have the bye week before you face Indiana to get yourself healthy, etc. But we're looking at the defensive front and the speed there. The offensive line, they're mauling guys, right? He's got all day to set up. There's nothing to do other than watch a little bit of the tape and just see how clean that pocket is. And how he's able to just distribute, right? Giving his guys time to get out of their breaks, time to create separation. And it is right now a master's class. Now you got to keep those front five healthy. And obviously on the defensive side, you got Brian Urlacher's kid running around, terrorizing dude at the back of the end zone and chasing him out. Like he was so much of an Orlovsky back there. But all of that to say, that you know that he can coach offense. That's never been a question. It's like you finally actually put resources and personnel and recruited to go play Big Ten, big boy football. Hurrah. So exciting times. That means more asses and seats. If you want to go to that game against Oregon, get in on resale is 121, and that's sitting in the last couple of rows in the 500 sections.
2: Mm. Telling you, man, buying back in on US. Tough schedule. Tough.
0: Now, if they have a setback, though, buddy, like he can't go back to the mealy mouth way he's approached things at the podium these last couple of years.
2: We're only 11 plays away from being undefeated my entire run at USC.
0: 11-3, 8-5, 6-7, 8-5, yet you're one play away. Come on, man.
2: Exit out by DeFresca, exit Swollen Dome, the Jason Smith Show with my best friend Mike Harmon. More college football right now as we have breaking news as we are ahead of the games tomorrow. All the attention the last few days on the players coming back from the NFL, LSU welcoming a couple of them with open arms. Are they ready to play tomorrow against Clemson? Special delivery, Steve DeSager has the update on this right now with breaking news. Steve-O.
3: The answer, in short, is no, because they barely practice these two, even though they know Lane Kiffin and were his Ole Miss players, and said in the court case this week, yeah, we intend to play for Kiffin at LSU. For his debut season, the first game, LSU hosting Clemson tomorrow night, will not have tight end Daquan Wright or defensive tackle Xavien Harris, the two who were cleared this week to return after brief stints in the NFL to college football. LSU, it's reported tonight, has not added those two to the roster for the season opener. That doesn't mean they can't be added to the roster sometime later in the season. We're not going to see them on the field, certainly, tomorrow night.
2: Thank you, Steve-O. Now, look, with these two guys coming in, I'm going to maintain what I said when the first time that they were allowed to go back to school, before the 17 or 18 injunctions going back and forth, saying, oh, they can play, no, they can't play, they can play, no, they can't play. There's an injunction now that's allowing them to play. And LSU is at the forefront of this because Lane Kiffin has said, we'll take all the guys, we're recruiting them, we'll take them, we're coming back. I'm the bad boy of college football. Yes, that's me in a denim jacket smoking a cigarette outside the school. Hey, everybody, I'm the cool guy. Who wants to go watch Metallica videos? But it's an injunction that allows them to play now. You have no idea how this is going to be ruled on when there's a final ruling. And who knows, there may not be a final ruling. But there is going to be some sort of final ruling for this season. if you play the guys, right? If you play right, you play a couple of guys.

0: guys. And then midway through the season, no, no, no, these players cannot come back. And if you use them, they're ineligible, right? I'm using the doom and gloom scenario, but it's happened like this before. And then all of a sudden, LSU's got to vacate a win because they use this player. Like, as much as these guys are back, this is probably what it's going to be. Whatever schools like LSU are going to take the players back, they will practice with them for a while, and they will wait to be put in the game until the teams and schools are absolutely certain they are cleared to play. They're going to wait for some final ruling because still college football doesn't like it. They're looking to try to put something together that bans these players from playing. I don't know how long it would take for have something official. I don't know. Maybe it's the threat of SEC teams saying, if you play these guys, LSU, we're not going to play you in the game. We'll take a forfeit, or we'll bluff you on your way to a potential forfeit. So I don't think these guys are going to play until we get the final answer. Like right now, okay, they're eligible. So they'll be at practice. They'll work their way back in. But unless there's a big decision that says, yes, they're all clear, there's no ramifications if you use them, they're clear to play, all the players are clear to play, that's when we'll see them play, but it's not going to happen until then.
1: Yeah, we had the statement from the Clemson side of things that while Dabo's used the word embarrassing a lot to describe the state of college football, and we know his thoughts on transfers and NIL and everything else, but in this case, he encapsulates it pretty well with that one word. But that they weren't going to do anything. All right, game goes on, not played under protest or whatever else. But, yeah, the question is, what's the final judge? Does this have to go find its way through the courts and up through the Supreme Court? I think we have other things to deal with. But it's the idea that you're going to find a friendly judge that, you know, has some sheepskin on the wall somewhere. Right, that's the kind of the game we're playing right now. But Lane Kiffin, he's at odds with his administration. That's how divisive this is. Like, he's pleading his case, and I can't fault him entirely, you know, trying to be the bad boy and just saying, well, if there's a rule that we can take and maybe a guy that's a shade better at tight end gives us a better chance, I'm fighting for my, you know, reclamation of my career on this next step, right? Because even with a great year last year, how much did he get bashed on his way out the door? Because he didn't coach in the playoffs, right?
0: Yeah.
1: So, you're right. So he's a guy that is like, nothing I do is right. So forget it. Why not do this as well? So, yeah, I would suspect you're right, though. They'll be in those sweats like they wore to court, put a helmet on them a couple of days a week. But you're not seeing the field because who knows how that gets handled because it's all been so ham-handed anyway.
0: Yeah, I mean, look, it's again, this is because college football has no rules.
1: That's right.
0: Like, how great would it be to have a commissioner that could say, okay, yes, you're allowed to play. No, you're not allowed to play. Or no, they can practice, but they can't play. We're going to figure this out. But there's no rules, right? Like maybe at some point, something is going to happen that's going to make the entire sport throw the emergency brake because it's been running out of control for the past few years. Whatever the Big Ten and the SEC want, that's wind up what happens. We got the NIL, we have transfer, we have all kinds of craziness. Eventually, if it goes unchecked, the Big Ten and the SEC will have their own conference together in the next few years. That'll happen 100%. I don't know what it is. I can't believe that this is it, that it's going to be players coming back from the NFL that's going to say, all right, we need to get our house in order. We need a commissioner. We need somebody to make these decisions. But this seems like it's the only decision that everybody in college football besides LSU wants. Like, and there's nobody else that doesn't want this, but everybody else in college, so we shouldn't come back and do this. Okay, so this is the thing that's going to tell them we need a commissioner?
1: Well, but at least outwardly, LSU doesn't want it either. But you've got Lane Kiffin and the football people that do. But is he like smarter than the rest of us? And he knows that in the end he'll be hailed a hero because this is the thing that unites everybody. Everybody's got a common enemy. It's him.
0: Exit Albata Fresca, exit Swollen Dome, the Jason Smith Show with my best friend Mike Harmon live from the Fox

0: Sports Radio studios. So again, not playing tomorrow. So there will be a game. Right?
1: There will be a game.
0: We're going to get a game between LSU and Clemson. It's absolutely happening. Coming up next, yes, we got more big stuff on Caitlin Clark to get to, but we thought today was going to be some crazy-ass story involving the Dodgers and President Trump and what was happening next. What was Pablo Torre going to find out next? What he actually found out was kind of a dud. That's next. Jason and Mike, Fox Sports Radio.
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0: a Seattle Seahawks owner, the new owner. What's his name? Do we know the name of this owner for the Super Bowl champion Seattle Seahawks that no one is taking seriously, mostly me, by saying they're not going to make it to the playoffs this year? I don't know his name, but we do have sound. This is the new Seahawks owner. This is not the way you want to start your ownership of a brand new NFL team. Here's what he had to say during his opening press conference.
1: Also happened to come to this country in 76 when the Steelers were winning the Super Bowl. So actually I was originally and still am a big Steelers fan. Also, a little known fact, but I still watch all the Steelers games too.
0: Keep that fact to yourself.
2: When you're in a slump, this is not the name you want when you're in a slump.
0: Oh, it's a tough one.
3: You don't want to see Pedro, Randy Johnson out there when you're in a slump, you know.
0: Right. Yes.
3: I get it. Go ahead.
0: Yeah, but try to thunder through it and see if you get your confidence back. Let's go.
2: Vinod Khosla. No, that can't be right.
0: I mean, it's not. Wow.
2: Wow.
0: It's not like any of us would know. I mean, who rang the bell?
3: Vinod.
0: Mikey. How would you feel about the Jets owner if we had a new owner? And Lord knows, I wish we did. But if he stepped up to the podium.
3: Stop. I already like him. Stop. He's new. I already like him.
0: Yeah, but if he acknowledges he's a fan of another team that he doesn't own.
3: You're not Woody Johnson. Welcome.
0: Right.
3: Welcome to the family.
0: And I wouldn't blame
3: him. Go Steelers.
0: Yes. Yes. But when you're the Seattle owner.
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0: Today we were supposed to find out what Pablo Torre was finding out next. The Bob Woodward and Carl Bernstein of the sports realm.
12: Yep.
0: Was debuting what his next big thing he was finding out would be. Fresh off of his dismantling of the Clippers and the penalty the Clippers are paying with draft picks and suspensions for Steve Ballmer and front office members for circumventing the salary cap with Kawhi Leonard's contract. Last night, he tweeted out a teaser for what was coming today. And the picture was of Mark Walter and the Dodgers at the White House giving President Trump a Dodger jersey. Okay, so what was it? I said, oh, Trump's buying the Dodgers. He's finally found a seller. I'm going to sell the team because I'm in trouble with the SEC, man. I'm in trouble. When Variety had a bit of a description of what was going to be found out today, it seemed very confusing. In fact, Pablo Torre put out a statement saying that, hey, I hope when people see this tomorrow, they're willing to take something to the effect that they're willing to take a journey to figure out something that, you know, this really big story. Go on this journey with me. And when he said that, I said, oh, man, this thing is going to be so incredibly complicated. And sure enough, it is. When the Cliff Notes version

0: vision of something is complicated you can't follow, you know it's complicated. This story today, quite honestly, it landed with a thud because it wasn't, again, it's not, the getting through it is going to be difficult. And I'll take you through the most simple explanation I can. But like this was like when ESPN put out the Last Dance series, and it was such a big deal during COVID and Jordan with the iPad and taking things personally. Hey, the next one we got, everybody's going to love you. Big deal. It's going to be Lance Armstrong. And no one cared, right? Well, it's Lance. I don't really like Lance. But they thought that was going to be the big follow-up, and it fell with a thud. This is kind of the follow-up to The Last Dance with Lance Armstrong. This is the follow-up to Kawhi Leonard. It's a thud. Now, why? Well, the Kawhi thing was new. We'd never seen anything like it before. A team giving a guy a fake job to make sure he gets more money so they could pay him less and put better players around him in the NBA. Whoa, that is next level stuff. It's a superstar player. It's a big franchise in LA. This is what this story is about. And again, I'm going to give you the most simple explanation because it's really inside baseball. It is so complex. Again, you could listen to the podcast and then you could read what the different blogs are summing it up. And even those reactions, that's what I mean. When you read those reactions, you go, okay, I really don't understand what's going on here. But basically it's this. Now, you know, Mark Walter, owner of the Dodgers, is in trouble for insurance fraud, right? Where he made all his money, insurance companies. He sold the Lakers. He's selling his stakes in Chelsea. He even wanted to sell the Dodgers TV deal, which was like the most lucrative TV deal in the history of the world. I need money. I need money, right? Because he's in trouble with the government, being investigated for insurance fraud. He may have to pay a lot of penalties, right? We know this. Okay, so there's your background going in. Basically, when he bought the team, Magic Johnson loaned him, gave him a lot of money, gave him almost $400 million. And now this insurance fraud scam, this insurance fraud scandal, that he's being investigated for, now involves Mark Walter, it involves Magic Johnson, and potentially President Trump, because as Pablo Torre insinuates, is that, hey, Mark Walter was there, to try to get President Trump to help him out with this situation because, you know, Trump in big business, we've seen stuff like this happen over the course of the past 8 years. So that's basically the story, that Mark Walter bought the Dodgers, Magic Johnson gave him a lot of money, now they're both caught up in this insurance fraud scam. How much insurance fraud was there? And they're hoping that Trump would be able to bail them out. This is where the story is. And this story is, quite frankly, not that interesting. Number one, it's a problem that billionaires are having with money, which already is a turnoff. Like, what do I care about billionaires' money and how much they're at with this, right? I don't really care. Oh, here's the money and here's this and here's that. The only way this story gets interesting is if Walter has to sell the Dodgers or Magic Johnson has to go to prison, which, according to Pablo Torre, and this thing is a possibility that both Mark Walter and Magic Johnson could at the end face prison time if they're found guilty in this insurance fraud scandal that's going on. That's where this gets interesting, where people will start buying in. Outside of that, no one's going to. The problems of billionaires, nobody cares, right? And with President Trump, we get stories like this all the time, right? So it's not like this is something that cuts through. Whoa, the president's involved in everything, right? He is involved in everything. So it's not like this cuts through, like it's something I really want to pay attention to. Like, I get that the sexiness of it is it's the president, it's the Dodgers, it's Magic Johnson, right? I understand. But overall, the story is very, very complex. It's not something that's easy to follow, and it's not something that people are going to continue to follow unless one of those two things happens. The Dodgers have to go up for sale because Walter is in a lot of trouble, and all this money and all this penalty he's going to have to pay, or he and or Magic Johnson could face prison time because of this. That's what would make this something that people will follow. Outside of that, this is going to be that story that, yeah, we're going to see it covered in the blogs once in a while. People will maybe kind of follow it a little bit, but not really. But over the impact of this story, you could already tell it's landed with a thud.
1: Yeah, it's very deep. And it's

0: It's like taking your favorite legal shows, mashing them with something on big business without the sexiness of, you know, family turmoil like Succession, right? I mean, we got none of that. Or guys in the legal realm fighting and making fun of each other like the guys in Suits. We just don't have it, right? There's a lot of depth to it in terms of $350 million here, there. Some of it's interesting for, I think, the casual fan, you know, especially if you're one shouting from the rooftops about how the Dodgers ruined baseball these last 12 years. Certainly in the last year, it's gotten louder and louder, even though Kyle Tucker's been terrible. And Tarek Skubal's been okay. Hasn't been great. Blake Snell was fantastic again tonight. But all of that, You're looking at, well, how this came to pass where Walter got into the Dodgers to begin with, right? How you got this $350 million from Magic Johnson. What does that mean from the insurance side of things? Did you pay higher premium because he was buying sports teams? like there's some of that I think the cash. Do I have room for a class action that I paid higher premiums for 12 years because of this? I don't know. But you're looking at, for the general look, most of these business stories, contract stuff, people kind of shrug and move on, right? I felt like, other than people wanted to laugh at the Clippers again, even that one, I don't know that people really sunk their teeth into that. It's like, when's that actually happening? More so than, I can't wait to see what happens here. Right? Yeah, then it came down, and even with the draft picks and whatever else, like, yeah, you didn't hamper their cap. You didn't screw with anything really substantive. You find him money. And everybody's going to feel $30 million missing. I don't care how much you have. But yeah, I mean, when it gets down to this is, you got to have a doctorate in this stuff.
1: Like, the way it is going to be to follow is kind of like this. It's going to be how we follow, because what's coming up potentially could be a lockout in Major League Baseball. Reading about the lockout every day, reading about strikes coming up, like, that's what it's going to be, because people just aren't going to care. It's going to be, okay, are we close to an extension? Are we close to an agreement? Are we coming back to play? Are games at stake? But every day it's going to be minutia of, this is what the number two guy in the union had to say about this today, and this is what a baseball source highly placed with the owners has to say, and it's going to be stuff that you don't care about, right? Fans want to know, are we starting the season on time? When are we going to play? When is there an agreement? Owners are greedy. Players are greedy. No one wins, right? That's basically what it is. So following this story is going to be sort of a blueprint for that, because that's kind of how I feel in following collective bargaining stuff. Like, you know, okay, that's a family thing. You guys tell us when you're ready to go, because we care about the games and what's said and going in and the drama surrounding it and the fun coming off it. That's what we all really care about. This is something that, okay, yes, it's an interesting story, and it could wind up being where maybe one of these guys or both these guys do face prison time, or the Dodgers do wind up going up for sale, but maybe not. If that happens, okay, now people are going to get into it and interested. But outside of that, it's like it's almost like it's a long-ranging FBI operation where they try to take out a bad crime syndicate from the movie, where a lot of it is sitting and waiting and wiretapping and conversations and, okay, and then here's the final thing, we go arrest everybody, right? Like, that's kind of how this feels to me. Like, okay, Pablo Torre finding this out is not quite going to be what the first thing was with the Clippers.
0: Looking for that excited smoking gun or the obvious link when it gets down to a bunch of budgetary line items. In this case, we're talking about at the crux of it is just, all right, $350 million that wasn't reported as used in this way, right? So it's, you know, what you're doing in terms of your accounting and creative accounting comes on. Other than the accountant with Ben Affleck, I don't know that there's been a lot of accounting stuff that got people excited. in even the most

0: crazy scenarios in media, TV and movies.
1: Ugh. Yeah, you know, and the thing is, today, people still wanted him to investigate the Knicks, right? That's still, oh, you come on, no. You said you were going to go after the Knicks. He said he was going to go after the Knicks almost a year ago and look into Jalen Brunson's contract. If there was something, he's had plenty of time. If there was something there, he'd look into it. And I'm not saying this is all Knicks fan, because I told you, I don't care. They won the championship. I don't really get, it's a forever championship. I don't give a crap. But honestly, when it's really about $35 million that Jalen Brunson's hoping to get reimbursed for and more when he signs his next contract, right? Hey, I did you a solid here. You're going to do me a solid on my next deal. Like, it's not the same thing as Kawhi Leonard. But because he took less, oh, yeah, I still can't stand the fact the Knicks won. He's got to go after the Knicks. If something was there, he would have gone after it. Because as juicy a story as Kawhi Leonard is, if he could have taken down the Knicks and the King of New York, you think he wouldn't do that? Of course he would do that. There's not anything there. It's not there.
0: Well, just, you know, what do you have in terms of leads? What's actionable and what becomes a evaluation of, like everything else you do sun up to sundown, folks, is this worth my time? Is it worth my dollars? Is it worth my time? And if the initial stuff he was getting back was a bunch of nonsense, right? It's like, to take it back into our fictional TV movie world, where it's like, oh, you know, we had that hotline for leads. How many leads you get? 4,082. Anything incredible? No. A lot of wasted time answering the phone for those 4,000. I think Pablo Torre, when he talked with Dan Patrick the other day, I believe that was kind of how he summarized it. It's like, it's a lot of stuff and a lot of no. So, I mean, that's kind of where you're at. Now, if something does surface, right, we talk about introductions, and that was one of the things at the heart of the Clippers, like, where's the line? And how far do you have to go? And clearly, here was the line, and they did a full broad jump past it, Olympic style, Olympic record-breaking style. But it's the kind of thing that, you know, we're parsing words. We're kind of going through and figuring out, you know, exactly how big and wide a berth you need to make it actionable and something that you want to investigate. And to this point, your guy is running around as the King of New York. He's just fine.
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3: I'll tell you what I just found out is when you say, I don't care, it's a forever championship, my Knicks, you sound just like the Houston Astros. We have the hunk of battle. It's a forever championship. I do not care. Well, we had college football tonight and plenty more tomorrow. Most teams open the season on Saturday. In fact, this holiday weekend, there are three college games this Sunday. But tonight on Fox TV at 14th-ranked USC, the Trojans pitched a shutout against Fresno State, 39-0. SC as a team was 29 of 31 passing, 412 yards, three touchdowns. And then there's Darian Mensa, paid to be the quarterback at number 7 Miami now. The ex-Duke QB had 5 touchdown passes, nearly 400 yards passing. Hurricanes won at Stanford 45-6. 10th-ranked Oklahoma shut out UTEP 51-0. Michigan State at home trailed Toledo early in the fourth quarter, but wound up beating him 30-20. Victories for Purdue, Kansas, and San Jose State. The Pro Football Hall of Fame is changing its voting rules. A separate seniors category is out, and there will only be now 25 voters, not 50. The initial court appearance for Packers running back Josh Jacobs was moved up to next week. He's facing misdemeanors. Team USA in women's hoops won its opener at the World Cup over China, 94-61. Caitlin Clark led with 14 points and 11 assists off the bench, no turnovers. The U.S. has now won 31 straight games in that tournament over the past couple of decades, including 4 straight gold medals. The Americans led today by 20 at the half, and the U.S. is missing the injured Asia Wilson and Kelsey Plum. Paige Becker's 14 points, all in the second half. Angel Reese of the U.S., 9 rebounds in 17 minutes.

0: The Americans will face next Italy and then Czechia in group play Sunday and Monday. Italy won its opener today, 63-54 against Czechia. France, by the way, ranked number 2 in the world in women's hoops, dominated Hungary. Number 3, Australia beat Puerto Rico. Spain all over the host, Germany, by 30 points. WNBA is on break for this FIBA World Cup in Berlin. WNBA Commissioner Kathy Engelbert will retire at the end of this year. The Sacramento Kings signed Ben Simmons. At the U.S. Open, Jessica Pegula won her third rounder, as did fellow American Emma Navarro. Number 1, Aryna Sabalenka advanced. The doubles team of Venus and Serena Williams is out, losing a first rounder in a third set tiebreak. To Major League Baseball, A's took the late game, holding on 7-6 at Seattle. St. Louis won with a 3-run homer, top of the ninth at Colorado, 7-6. San Diego hit a 2-run homer bottom of the 10th to beat the Yankees 3-2. Dodgers and Braves each won. It was Boston 1-0 winners at Baltimore. Milwaukee won again 10-7 at Cincinnati. Cleveland with 2 walk-offs, winning a doubleheader, sweeping Detroit. Cubs and White Sox each won. Tampa Bay as well. Houston 3-1 over Arizona. Diamondbacks offense 3-for-28, 13 strikeouts. And thanks to the Padre walk-off, Arizona now half game behind San Diego for the last NL wildcard. Toronto won at Kansas City 9-2. Mets and Pirates each won. And guys, regarding that USA-China game today, if you saw it early in the morning, there is a WNBA player on China's team who they list at 6'10". She wound up having 10 rebounds in the loss. When she sat down, the sub came in the first quarter. The sub, 7'3", which apparently makes her the tallest living female, not just basketball player, female, 7'3". Wow. And she wound up with, yeah, a couple of rebounds. I mean, you're that tall, you get a few by accident. She had 5.
1: It was fun watching Angel Reese try to guard her.
2: To move her and whatever, yeah.
0: 6 rebounds, so I should say.
1: She's the tallest woman in the world, is what you're telling me.
0: Living, apparently, is the correct answer.
1: Well, and yes, of course.
0: It's not like the Guinness Book of World Record was.
1: Steve, anybody who is tall and not living is not standing up. I'm just saying.
2: Well, they could be.
0: No, there's all sorts of tallest lists. This is not that. That's all I'm saying. But if you saw her play, of course, she just, to say the least, blocked an Angel Reese layup and another swat in the lane. So defensively, yeah. Let's just say a little challenged offensively. It looked like my fifth grade basketball games in PE class, where there would be one taller kid and everybody else would be swatting them in the neck and the cheek, trying to, you know, it was that kind of thing.
2: Were you that tall kid, Steve DeSager?
0: Not once in my life. Nonetheless, it was entertaining to watch today.
1: Oh, thank you. Jason Smith, Mike Harmon, live from the Fox Sports Radio studios. Coming up next, the most shocking sports story of the day. We told you 24 hours ago was absolutely going to happen. What is it? That's next. Jason and Mike, Fox.
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2: Is this the full death penalty for the Clipper franchise, as so many are saying on social media? Stunningly, after looking at all the different variables, this is actually not capital punishment. I'm going to take the shock value away. I have an unpopular opinion here. To the Dingleberries, it looks like the NBA just dropped a neutron bomb on the Clippers, and they need to rebuild the LA Memorial Sports Arena, the mausoleum, and go back and play in that dump, which is now a soccer stadium. But, you know what that means, after a full deliberation of the available information, what is it really? All right, so take a couple steps back. It's a giant invoice, like a lot of money you got to pay out. Some executives and the owner are going to spend some time in the penalty box. And you lost 5 future scratcher tickets. They vanish off into thin air. So I wrote down on my scorecard after looking at the CompuBox stats, whoop-dee-damn-do. That's what I wrote down. I don't care about money. It's not my money. Steve Ballmer, I would imagine when he's making his avocado toast for breakfast each morning, he loses $30 million, so it's not that big a deal. You suspend Ballmer for 1 year, and you talk about, well, that's really punishment. I've never watched a game because of the owner. Now, as a talk show host, I love guys like Jerry Jones because they make my life easier. Do I watch a sporting event to see a rich guy, a robber baron?
1: 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Ladies and gentlemen, this is The Odd Couple with Rob Parker and Kelvin Washington.
2: This is about the Clippers, not about Kawhi Leonard. Anybody who thinks Kawhi Leonard should be suspended, they don't get it. It's on the Clippers. Kawhi could ask for everything under the moon, and you could tell that guy to go jump in the lake. The integrity of this organization isn't bigger than having you on this team. And if Kawhi needed that to make the deal happen, you're better off going without him. The onus is on Steve Ballmer, all the people who were involved. I don't care if it's Uncle Dennis who asked for it. You didn't hear from Kawhi's mouth himself. Uncle Dennis is his representation. And that was the other part. That's the tricky part. You could say, oh, of course he knew. You could say that. But you don't have hard evidence that Kawhi Leonard was the one. And that's always a tricky, slippery slope.
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4: Now, this is year 10 for Mahomes. We won't count the rookie year because he played one game. If you look at Mahomes year 2-7, and then last 2 years, year 8 and 9, I don't think people understand how dramatic the splits are. But in the last 2 years, of the 43 qualified quarterbacks, he's near the bottom. Everything's up. Interception slightly up, passer rating down, efficiency down, way more ad-libbing. Now, is he ad-libbing because he's less coachable now that he's a rock star? Is he ad-libbing because, you know, he doesn't put the film work quite in like he used to? He feels like he's a little more Texas Tech Mahomes. Now, why would that be? 2023, 2024, and 2025, the Chiefs drafted 21 players. Their big hit is Rashee Rice. And that's with a good GM.
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0: Paige Beckers is going to start. They absolutely have to. Caitlin Clark is the best player on Team USA. Asia Wilson, Olivia Miles not there. That debate you want to have between the three of them, great. Neither of them are there. Caitlin Clark's the best player. If Kara Lawson really wanted to tamp that controversy down, they would have announced it. But instead, they didn't. Both Caitlin Clark, Paige Beckers, Angel Reese all came off the bench today for Team USA. They really started to get going offensively when Clark and Beckers came into the game, and they wound up routing China as a result. Clark with 14 points, 11 assists. Look, watching the game, you could tell things just were different when she came in. The offense moved. She was finding everybody. Everybody was touching the basketball. There were open shots all over. There is no longer, because today was the proof. This game was the proof. There is no longer any way you can say Caitlin Clark is treated just like everybody else. There is a faction of people, and I know it's within USA Basketball because of how they treated her for the first Olympics situation 2 years ago and how they treated her now. Oh, I'm going with veteran players to start. Go with veteran players? The hell are you talking about? Yeah, Chelsea Gray was a really good player. Players are real. They're not the players that these players are. There's nobody else that's going to score besides Caitlin Clark and Paige Beckers, and Caitlin Clark's going to set people up to score. You're going because of seniority? Who does that in sports? Nobody. What are you? You want to be taken seriously. I can't take Team USA seriously when they do stuff like this. Wait, we're going to go by seniority, start the veteran players? This is where the bridge from the previous generation to the next generation should be made going into the Olympics 2 years from now. The best player should play. The best player should start. I don't know why, but it happens. But this is the proof, and you saw today again, Caitlin Clark, she's the best player on the roster. She was the best player on the team. She was voted Team USA Player of the Game. There are just going to be factions of people out there, small pockets with some sort of power and influence that are going to keep moving the goalposts on her for whatever the reason, whether it's resentment, whether it's jealousy, whether it's the fact that I just don't like the new generation of players coming in because the old generation didn't get what they deserve, but here's the new generation, and it is Caitlin and Paige Beckers and Angel Reese and these other new players. No, I don't want them to have whatever they should rightfully have, so they're going to move the goalposts on them. And it's absolutely ridiculous. I hope it gets fixed for the next game, but probably not, because it's good. Well, you know, we got to keep everybody happy because nobody likes the fact when Caitlin. Okay, I think everybody is happy if Caitlin Clark starts. Everybody gets involved. Everybody gets shots, right? I don't get the team is better with her. I don't get this continued resentment, jealousy, whatever the reason is against Caitlin Clark. But after today, at FIBA, the world championship, like, that's not even up for debate anymore.
1: Well, you covered a 30.5-point spread. So, I mean, you did the job. You got it done with a 33-point win. But, you know, she's obviously a great catalyst coming off the bench. Look, I you know me. I'm not a seniority guy, tenure guy, whatever. It's like whoever's best for the job should be there. This isn't, you know, you still see it in college. See, I said college athletics, and I kind of washed my mouth out with soap. But, you know, high school for sure, like all of those things, right? You build fiefdoms, you have your people, guys and girls in sports that have been loyal to you, or, you know, you got a kid who's going to be a senior. Hey, they're supposed to be the lead in the play. You know, those kind of things. Not that freshman, even though the freshman sings circles around the senior, you know, those kind of things. But it happens. Here, I'm wondering, I can't say that I've done the deep dive of what starting rotations were and player rotations were in past FIBA tournaments to say, well, this is so egregious or that it's, you know, unprecedented. But it seems if seniority is your thing, fine. The thing that bugged me is they were also leaning into the physicality of play. It's like, The WNBA, we watch it every night. Caitlin Clark gets hers. She gives plenty, too. But
0: and no physicality in this game. All the reasons you could have used, no physicality. No one was hunting her. No one was knocking her to the ground. She's had wide open threes today. There was no physicality.
1: But that's
0: at all.
1: Just it.

0: in the WNBA as a group, as a collective. They beat the hell out of each other every night. We watch it on full display. But for this one, hey, you know, if she's going to come off the bench and be the player of the day and be the spark plug, and I guess for me, as long as she's okay with it and it's not causing unrest behind the scenes and based on them laughing and joking, they may all just have the common enemy.
1: Well, Eva. You know she's not. You know she's not okay, but she's not going to say anything. That's kind of, you know she's not okay.
0: Well, she's a better actor than the rest.
1: The best player should be starting, and you're trying to win. Show everybody you're trying to win. No, not going to start the best players. We're not going to start the best players. Like, what kind
0: it keeps her hungry and humble.
1: She's plus 33 for that game, and Chelsea Gray was plus 3. I mean, come on.
0: She softened him up.
1: What are we doing? All right, now going in.
0: She wore
1: them
0: out.
1: I'm not going to believe
0: it. All right, second line. Wait till you see this.
1: I'd like to see sanity. It's the next generation's time. Turn it over. This is where to do it. But which means it probably won't happen.
0: No.
1: And she'll play less minutes next game.
0: Oh.
1: For Mike, I'm Jason. Coming up next, it's FNA on FSR. 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
1: You must have been busy, but The Odd Couple with Rob Parker and Calvin Washington, we're breaking this down.
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5: Whoever came up with this bright idea to have a Joe Paterno museum, you should have said Paterno, N-O, Paterno. A museum who was for a guy who was disgraced and run out of school and fired because young boys were molested in the football shower? That's the guy you want to have a museum about? Really? Let me guess. His statue will be of him turning the other way. You want to go and yell at him and say how terrible of a person Jerry Sandusky was, is, whatever you want to say? Joe Paterno was worse. Because when they alerted him and let him know what was going on, he turned the other way. He never called the police. How sick do you have to be to worry about damn football over the welfare of young boys who went to a college campus? And this is what happened to them? And the legendary coach for Penn State finds out and doesn't call the police to say what's happened. How dare Penn State try to prop this guy up and try to cleanse his image and act like only football matters. I guarantee you there's nothing in there about him being fired for what happened under his watch. Kelvin, it doesn't get worse than this. The player, and then have his wife come talk to the team? Dude, I feel bad.
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0: Lakers?
1: Because are we serious right now? Because I don't think week one upsets.
2: Or Coach Prime.
1: Their upsets in real time. I want to go back and look at this later on. I want to see how much of an upset this actually was. Because if Rutgers looks like a bag of crap later on, then we're going to look at this win and go, ah, whatever. Ah, big deal.
0: No, we won't. UMass didn't win a game last year.
1: Well, hey, good for them. They're now one in their last 100. But let's see what Rutgers does.
0: I'm just saying that was
2: they look good.
0: That was one of those where you might say, like, Greg Schiano, is he going to make it through even the season for the next few weeks?
1: He's already on the hot seat.
0: They were so uncompetitive there. Why is Rutgers in the Big Ten then?
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7: In college football Friday night, 7th-ranked Miami won at Stanford 45-6. 5 touchdown passes for Darian Mensah. Oklahoma shut out UTEP 51-0. USC shut out Fresno State 39-0. Michigan State at home trailed Toledo early in the fourth quarter, but the Spartans beat them 30-20. Victories for Purdue, Kansas, and San Jose State. The Pro Football Hall of Fame is changing its voting rules. A separate seniors category is out, and there will only be 25 voters now, not 50. WNBA Commissioner Kathy Engelbert will retire at the end of this year. To baseball, Cleveland swept a doubleheader from Detroit. Atlanta and the Dodgers each won. San Diego on a two-run homer, bottom of the 10th, beat the Yankees 3-2. Late-night victories for the A's and the Cardinals, who homered in the 9th. White Sox and Cubs each won. Boston won 1-0 at Baltimore. I'm Steve DeSager.
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15: 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Thank you for joining us. 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Adam Oslin, what's going on?
16: Why does everyone that I look at right now, you remember, I don't know if you saw the movie Smile. It's like a horror movie.
15: But I know of it. I don't believe I saw it, though, no.
16: I know you saw Tim Burton's 1989 Batman movie.
17: I'm Batman.
16: With Jack Nicholas.
15: Yes.
16: Not Nicholson. Nicholas.
15: Nicholas,
16: yes. The golfer. Yeah, right. You remember he's hitting everybody with the laughing gas?
15: That's
16: that
15: right,
16: that green
15: yes.
16: stuff all over the place? Well, that's what I'm looking at when I see people right now.
15: Sorry, you get weird looks whenever someone walks by you?
16: Yeah. Oh, there he goes. There he goes. He's wearing that Clippers hat still.
15: Well, I mean, you're kind of wearing the Scarlet Letter right now there, Adam. That's what it is. You're still walking around wearing that Clippers cap. So, I mean.
16: It's called support and going down with the ship if I have to here. Okay.
15: Right. Well, I did see this week a bunch of memes going around saying the Clippers have a new logo. And it is a ship sinking with a bunch of passengers flailing their arms in the ocean.
18: It's so funny. Okay, anyway.
16: Was that the Titanic?
15: I did crack a little bit.

0: of a smile, I guess.
1: I mean, if we were only the Titanic at some point, that would actually be a compliment if we were built up like the Titanic was.
0: By the way, speaking of which, have you seen this? This was in Europe somewhere. There is actually an amusement park ride that I don't think it's called the Titanic, but it's basically a ship. People sit like in a seat that moves on these tracks, and the ship actually tilts backwards and flings you back. And it looks a lot like the Titanic, and people obviously were extremely upset that an amusement park would actually have a ride like this.
1: Does people are like Dion too soon start playing in the background? Near forever you are.
0: Yeah, I think any time is too soon for one of the great tragedies of the past, 100 years. Yeah, I think too soon.
1: We make jokes about it. Maybe it's too soon to talk about the Clippers tonight, yet we're doing that still.
0: Oh, no, we're doing that.
1: Not too soon?
0: No, not in the least.
1: Right.
0: No, we cannot have the voice of the LA Clippers and Clippers Talk podcast, which you can find at Clippers Talk on YouTube and wherever you get your podcasts, and not talk about the elephant in the room. We can't do it.
1: You know, Mike Harmon was leaving here, and he said, You're in luck. It's been a couple of days. You don't have to talk about it anymore.
0: Oh.
1: And I'm like, I don't.
0: Oh, you do.
1: I see it here on the rundown. It's like, oh, well, that's your fault. You made that. I'm like, first of all, Kevin's on this as well. And if I don't do it, I'm ducking smoke. So you know what?
2: Today I got time, Chris.
0: There you go.
1: Today I got time.
0: So Adam's ready for that smoke.
1: I got plenty of time. I got all the smoke. I go up the chimney for the smoke, okay?
0: You might be going up
1: chitty,
0: in smoke.
1: Chitty, chitty, bang, bang, smoke.
0: Going up in smoke with the Clippers organization at this point.
1: All right,
0: but
1: Kevin,
0: we will get deeper into the Clipper. We can't have you on the show and not talk about the elephant in the room on Fox Sports Radio. I mean, come on.
1: Yeah.
0: We would not be doing our journalistic, putting our journalistic integrity if we didn't do that.
1: Well, some say I have none left after this week, so.
0: You know what? I think you've actually handled yourself pretty damn well, all things considered, in this situation.
1: Oh, thank you.
3: What are we investigating tonight?
0: We'll get deeper into that coming up in the next hour. We do have a lot of football to get into on the show tonight. Coming up in the next hour, Fox Sports Radio alum George Reister does big work for his own podcast covering college football. Covers the ACC and the Mountain West for the CW, and a good friend of ours. Love George Reister. He's going to come on and talk some college football with us coming up at the top of the next hour.
1: I'll tell you what we don't have to talk about, the two games tonight, or at least the two most eventful games tonight that we thought, at least on paper, were teams that could be making the playoff.
0: Hey, what did I tell you about Darian Mensah last week?
1: Yeah.
0: In comparison to Carson Beck. Yeah. Now, granted, it's one game, and granted, it's a rebuilding, very much rebuilding Stanford team. But pretty impressive. Malachi Toney.
1: I didn't see Luck out there, although I guess he was on the sidelines.
0: He's out there. He's a general manager along with Tavita Pritchard as the head coach.
1: That's one of the ultimate retired too early stories. I mean, I get it. He was right to. He's conscious of the injuries that he was taking and the organization that treated him like the Bengals are treating Joe Burrow currently.
0: Yeah, I say he's conscious because he retired when he retired. That's why he's still conscious.
1: That's the only way he could get to this point. No, I get all that. I do miss him. I do love Andrew Luck. All right.
0: And by the way, we'll talk about, and granted, there's nothing the University of Miami can do about their schedule against Stanford because, and when I think ACC football, I think about Palo Alto on a Friday night, by the way.
1: Of course. When's Cal playing, by the way?
0: Yeah, exactly. Cal playing UCLA in the Calamony matchup coming up tomorrow night. So that's in a sneaky, interesting game.
1: The what matchup?
4: Calamony.
0: Oh, you ever heard about the Calamony? Yeah, so UCLA, when they left for the Big Ten, and because they're under the UC system, there's the board of UC Regents that covers all of the UC, all of the University of California. And since they left Cal in the ditch, and obviously the Big Ten didn't want Cal because why would you? They basically are forcing UCLA to pay Cal basically $10 million per season.
1: Woo!
0: Based on the fact that UCLA left for the Big Ten. That is the tax. It's basically a tax that UCLA has to pay to Cal for leaving Cal in the lurch. And so it's called Calamony.
1: Well, I like the wordplay there, at least.
0: Yeah.
1: I don't know if they're so happy about all of it being on the wrong side of it there. But we will talk and finish off, not quite finish off, but our second to last divisional preview. We're in the AFC now. We'll get to the AFC

0: East tonight. That'll be in the second hour. We'll also talk about LSU. Mm-hmm. We'll get into, of course, what is this doing here? What the hell is this topic?
1: Which
0: worst
1: one?
0: Worst pro sports acquisitions.
1: Well, I'm just saying, you know, in light of the...
0: What?
1: Well, in light of the Kawhi Leonard situation that we're currently enthralled in, I mean, you know, the Clippers, you know, losing 5 draft picks to trade for Paul George to bring him in, and if this thing upholds, which it probably will, losing 5 more draft picks because Kawhi Leonard in this cap circumvention situation, I don't know. The Clippers won how many championships with Kawhi Leonard and Paul George there?
0: All right, Kevin, can we get to first off?
1: All right, I'm just saying. So we're going to talk about in the final hour of the show some of the worst sports acquisitions, free agency trades or otherwise, in the history of pro sports. Now, the list is lengthy, by the way. We want you guys to get involved coming up on the final hour of that discussion as well.
0: Here we go.
2: Let's go. It's go time.
3: Let's rock.
1: Well, really, USC really, really responded on Friday night. They bounced back, and not the team on the field. We expected them to run Fresno State off the field.
0: They did.
1: But the crowd, I mean, come on. A packed house. Absolutely. Wait.
0: I wouldn't go that far.
1: I wouldn't go that far.
0: It was sparse out there. I don't know how many blankets were there or how many tarps were out there. Was it looking like an Angels game a little bit? Although, congratulations, by the way.
1: Thank you.
0: We finally got somebody out of town. Hey, get out of L.A.
4: You're out.
0: Artie Moreno.
1: Well, now I don't have to pay up on that potential bet, you know, that I made on the show, I think a couple of months ago.
0: What was the bet? If it was with me, you do still.
1: No, I don't. So the bet was, I said, if the Angels make it to the postseason, I said, if they win the AFC West with Artie Moreno as the owner, I will buy the most expensive seat to game one of their first playoff series.
0: You shouldn't have told me that while I was taking a sip of a drink there. I almost spit it all over my computer. Angels making the playoffs here?
1: With Artie Moreno as the owner, I will buy the most expensive ticket. And obviously that wasn't going to happen. That's why I felt so confident in making that prediction. Stan Kroenke as the owner? Different rules. I'm not making that. You know, the old Survivor commercials? I can't make that bet. Not doing it. I'm out. Obviously, maybe a few more butts in the seats at the Coliseum on Friday night than there were last Saturday against San Jose State, but still a very, very, very sparse crowd on a Friday night at the Coliseum.
0: It also, it wasn't 105 in Southern California.
4: He's on fire!
1: Pretty comfortable night, actually.
0: Oh, yeah. 85 is nothing now after what we've been through out here in Cali. We're fine now. The AC is on from Mother Nature. It's only 85.
1: Now, I did see, you know, and obviously Twitter X was on fire from a lot of people who are not from Los Angeles and don't necessarily get the dynamic.
4: Someone
1: posted this. USC fans last week, quote, nobody was at the game because it was so hot. Have you ever heard of humidity? And then USC fans tonight, quote, it's too nice. There's too much to do in L.A. What are you talking about?
0: Now that the weather's better, I want to go to some other event.
1: My response to that, yes and. Mm-hmm. Yes and. Mm-hmm. Keep going. You're absolutely accurate. And by the way, so this is what I love about college football, but this is, by the way, why a lot of college football programs don't necessarily have a lot of success in giant metropolitan areas. When you think of successful college football and iconic college football programs, it's all outposts. It's Tuscaloosa, Alabama. It's Ann Arbor, Michigan. You know, it's Baton Rouge, Louisiana. Like these communities, that's all they have. That is literally everything for them. I saw a tweet from Oklahoma tonight. There was an SEC, troll saying like Norman, Oklahoma, packed house, 100,000 people, on Memorial Day Friday night against UTEP, combined more than USC had the first couple of games that they played. And it's like, with all due respect, it's Norman, Oklahoma. It's not Los Angeles. And I love our guy, Chris Plank. I love the Oklahoma fan base. I'm not hating on them at all. I think it's great. These communities formulate literally anything and everything around football. The old saying about Tuscaloosa, the Alabama program, the most important thing, or the most popular sport other than Alabama football, is Alabama spring football. Like, it's, and I think it's phenomenal. I think it's excellent. It gives these small towns a time to shine. Like, I get it.
0: You know, that old saying with relationships, you're only as faithful or as loyal as your options. It's kind of like that in sports sometimes.
1: That was the

0: an option, Smalls.
1: I think that's the old Chris Rock trope. Yes.
2: Okay. Was that? Let's see. I'm trying to think back. Bigger, which Chris Rock, you know, he had his
1: he's had
2: own,
1: so
2: like,
1: many, I don't remember.
2: But there was a definitive one. It was like his Raw. I remember when he really broke out and was on the scene. But either way, that might have been the Tiger one. Tiger Grand Tiger. Louisiana. I'm just saying, I understand it that there's more options here in Los Angeles, and I don't like all the incoming they have been taking just because USC has been mismanaged for a good 15 years now. Mm-hmm. And that, I think, is more so it is going outside of just the boundaries of, oh, we have more options here. People are still upset with USC. They're upset with the sanctions. They're upset with the ineptitude. They have a higher standard than this. They are waiting for them to turn things around. They turned into Texas. Is this the year? Is Texas back? Is USC back? That's what this is more so about that I think people are forgetting.
1: So that's part of it, but even Texas in their most downtrodden, in the Charlie Strong years and things weren't going well, at least early in the season, they were still packing it out. Sure. It was still – so – there's holding your team accountable. There's the idea of like a fair weather fan versus a diehard. Like the diehard is, I don't care if my team is projected to go 12-0 or 0-12. I'm going to buy my ticket. I'm going to be in that stadium. And I think in places like Los Angeles where there are more options and tickets are expensive. Now, granted, these first couple of USC games, tickets are pretty affordable. I saw something earlier on Friday night before kick. You could have gotten a 50-yard line seat in the second deck for like $100.
2: That's for still the 14th, too much, but, yeah.
1: 14th ranked team in the country for $100. That's
3: don't get cheap on me, Dodson.
1: And I think the get-in price was like $8 if you wanted to sit in the nosebleeds or whatever and you know, melt your ass off in the sun, at least at the beginning part of kickoff.
2: Well, I'm a little bit conflicted about this.
1: As am I, by the way.
2: Because I don't like when people get on their perch. They're like, I only go if my team's winning. I only support my team. I only support winners because then I feel like a winner out there.
3: You win.
2: Like, well, that's easy. That's almost like Kevin Durant taking the shortcut, going to the Golden State Warriors, but then not getting that fulfillment because it was a foregone conclusion they were going to win. There is no sweet without the sour. You're going to get a lot more out of those wins if you've been through rough times and have seen the losses there. It's going to be more meaningful when your team finally gets over the top.
1: You use my example and talked about the fact that I am a longtime Angels fan. Mm. And I've been very downtrodden with the way the organization has been run for the past decade. Now, if they were putting forth a good faith effort to actually try to win baseball games and the owner didn't actually tell the fans and the public, you know, well, they don't even care. We don't care about winning. We just want a safe family environment.
3: Message.
1: No, that's not what we want. You're basically openly saying, I am not trying to put a winning product on the field. And if you're not trying to put a winning product on the field, why am I going to pay to go see that? That's different. If you're actually putting forth a good faith effort and for whatever reason, it just ain't working. That is different than I am not trying to win. If you are not trying to win, then I'm not trying to spend my money and make the drive for someone like me, the hour-long drive to Orange County to see a baseball team that's not fielded with the best with my best interests at heart. If my best interests are taken into account and it's just not working, I can respect that. Like, but not the other way.
2: Rebelling or protesting against a bad owner because ownership is the biggest advantage in sports, that is a good reason not to support that team. You could still support the players from afar. You could find other ways to do so without just handing them all your money, because if you go to a game, everything's going to cost a little bit more anyways, and that's more of a direct payment to them. I totally get that. I just don't like the idea of, well, I'm entitled. I'm an elitist. I'm a sports snob. And I'm only going to games if they're putting out a team that I know can contend for a championship. It's like, what about being with the team while they're making that turn, while they're getting to that point and building and being a part of that and being a part of that culture and then having it pay off eventually? To me, that's what it's all about being a sports fan. It's the friends we made along the way.
1: It's, I agree.
2: It's the journey. Like, all that stuff has to matter too. It can't just be about, I only go to games if my team's going to win.
1: And in fairness, for USC, you can argue

0: That's kind of where they are right now. We mentioned that they're ranked 14th in the rankings. That they finished, I think they're projected by Big Ten's preseason rankings to finish fourth or fifth in the conference, which puts them squarely on the cut line as far as making the 12-team playoff. This is a competitive USC team. They talk about having depth. They have freshman receivers making plays left and right. Jaden Maiava is putting up Heisman numbers. Granted, it's two games versus San Jose State and Fresno State.
1: He had 303 touchdowns in the first half tonight.
0: And one incompletion. It was absolutely ridiculous.
1: What, 17 the kind of numbers to 18?
0: Yeah, the kind of numbers that he's putting up right now. So it is an entertaining product. And so for anybody who is a diehard, you know, football fan and alum of their school from any different place in the country, and you look and you see Los Angeles and you see USC, which is supposed to be a football, a college football blue blood, and the stadium is half full, I understand why you'd be like, well, hold up. How are you guys supposed to be like one of the marquee franchises, or excuse me, marquee schools in the entire country, football mecca, and nobody's at your game, regardless of who you're playing? I understand the sentiment.
1: If you're a team that's supposed to be competing, and by the way, correct me if I'm wrong, USC hasn't made the playoff in the playoff era going back 12 years now to 2014.
0: They have not.
1: So their fans may be upset about that, but you have to know that you have a chance this season. They had a chance last year, and eventually my Oregon Ducks ended all hope. And it may happen again, this time at the Coliseum. I hope it's packed for that game, and it's not just Duck fans.
0: It will be.
1: But it does feel a little bit fair weather, and just, I'll wait till they're playing a good team. Well, you never know. I remember Stanford beating them back when Stanford was on the downside when they were just getting Harbaugh in, and they had one of the biggest upsets in college football history against USC.
0: That's right. That's right. USC was, what, like a 38-point favorite or something like that in that game?
1: Was it Booty quarterback?
0: And unfortunately, that's just kind of how it works. Like, Matt Leinart was on our local affiliate, AM570 LA Sports, earlier this week.
1: And what show was he on?
0: He was on Rogan and Rodney with Rodney Pete. So a couple of former USC quarterbacks were patting each other on the back for about 15 minutes, but it's all right.
1: Oh, that's fine. That was a loaded question, by the way, when I just threw it in. I was guessing it was that show, but I just wanted to make sure there.
0: Yeah, most likely not the other show.
1: Ooh, would have been interesting.
0: But Leinart brought up the fact when he was a starter his first season, they had just come off of a shutout victory at Auburn. He was first year as a starter. They came back. Their first home game was against BYU. I remember this because I was at that game, Adam. And USC was, they were solid. They were on the come. Pete Carroll was in year three, I believe. They would end up winning the AP National Championship that year. That was the year that they got left out of the BCS title game, and they got AP votes in Oklahoma, or LSU, excuse me, with Nick Saban won the national championship on the BCS level. But nobody knew that going into that year. It was, you know, the second week of the season, and the Coliseum was about as full for that BYU game as it was tonight or Friday night. Because USC had been down for many years, and they didn't really know what to expect. And you thought they had a good team, but they weren't necessarily a team that people thought was going to compete for national championships. So that's just kind of how, unfortunately, the city of Los Angeles works.
1: I just don't like the too cool for school mentality. You got to show me something. You got to earn this. We demand winners. We're entitled to championships here. It's just like, how about, it's a part of being a fan is going through some losing too. That is just what comes with it. Going back to your Angels in 2002, I remember it being pretty lean in the stadium earlier that season.
0: Sure was.
1: And all of a sudden they turned things around. They had a magical run. They beat my Giants in seven games because Dusty Baker lost his mind and put LeVon Hernandez out there and pulled Russ Ortiz in game six. Neither here nor there. But like,
0: you've clearly gotten over it too.
1: The wave of momentum that they had,
0: God,
1: even
0: won three
1: for
0: championships
1: people,
0: since then. Move on.
1: Look, JT Snow did not get any of those championships, and that's my favorite Giant ever.
0: He was a former Angel. He got one by proxy, right? No, that's not how that works. He did not get one.
1: They didn't hand one across to him afterwards after being the Giants. I'm just saying, even the people who got in early that season, even the people, as soon as they sense the tide shifting a little bit, imagine going on that ride. And I know baseball's a little bit different because you got so many games, but that was really special. And I think being a part of what you had experienced before, and you can even make it happen in one season sometimes. Hey, oh, yeah? It could happen. Speaking of the Angels.

0: Hey, it could happen. I'm just saying.
1: I mean, it did for them. Like the subsequent years before that, they did nothing.
0: I think
1: it came out of nowhere.
0: Going through the tough times as a fan, it makes it all worth it in a way that if you're only there, once you're showing up like my sister for the Dodgers when they're in the World Series because she's a casual, and, you know, I can say that. She's my sister. I'm just saying, like, the people who jump on late, I'm sorry. Like, what's the old the red hen story? Like, she's baking the cake. The little hen's baking the cake. She's asking for help. Nobody helps. But then when that cake comes out or that loaf of bread, everybody wants to eat all of a sudden. It's like, no, you didn't put in this work.
1: Yeah, well, I'll say,
0: I know this took.
1: We have to run, Mark, but for to paint the Los Angeles market with a wide swath, as I know Seth Davis did last week, was mostly unfair, because we've seen this happen with USC. But go back and look at Dodger Stadium and go back and look at their lean years in the late 90s and early 2000s when they weren't making the postseason. They were fine. They were competitive, but they weren't going to the playoffs. They were still leading the major leagues in attendance. 3 million fans routinely every single year. Even the Lakers in their, if you want to call them lean years of the 90s, where they were a playoff team but not really a contender, they were packing out the Forum / Staples Center every single year.
0: Hey.
1: Regardless of how great or how mediocre they were.
0: The Clippers had a sellout streak during Lob City for a very long time. People wouldn't think that was the case, but it was true. Like, so I do think there are very good fans here in Los Angeles, and because there's so many people and there's transplants and the diversity of it, there's also a diversity of fans and who is more committed and who's more fair weather, and you can't just label them all a certain type of fan. I mentioned my sister being a casual. Maybe Seth Davis is the same way when it comes to LA fans. I don't know.
1: Speaking of the Clippers, how many fans do they have left after the scandal they've gotten themselves wrapped into?
0: I don't know, but Mike's laughing right now. I'm clapping his hands, and I am damn sick of it already, and we haven't even gotten into the segment. I've only talked about the story on 10 different shows already the last 48 hours, but why not talk about it on our show now, Kevin?
1: Why not make it 11? We'll see if Adam keeps on his Clipper cap coming up in the very next segment, F&A on FSR.
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4: Pablo Torre, journalist, podcaster. What did you make of the punishments?
6: I thought that it could have been more. And I think that when you account for the fact that it is Steve Ballmer banned from the building for a year, his head of business banned from the building for a year, his head of basketball banned from the building for 6 months because Lawrence Frank, that basketball ops president, participated and provided contemporaneous notes to the NBA, by the way.
4: Can you give me best guess of what you think could be next involving the Clippers?
6: Let's just take Steve Ballmer at his word. He has written a letter via his very expensive attorneys to Adam Silver, blaming this podcaster for getting the NBA to do a prejudiced investigation. And at first, after the ruling came out, he threatened arbitration. When the NBA tried to settle with Steve Ballmer, we have undeniable evidence. We want to just make sure that you have the opportunity to take your punishment and let us all move on. Steve Ballmer decided to fight. And the NBA said, well, in that case, we're going to do something that perhaps caught Steve Ballmer by surprise. They found a way to settle with Kawhi Leonard and the Players Union.
4: Like, how much damage could he have mitigated by just saying to the commissioner, I'm so sorry?
6: Something that was really interesting in this Wachtell report was how much the NBA leaned on the interview he did with ESPN and Ramona Shelburne. And you will see that he is lying repeatedly. And once he does that, lying in public, the NBA now has the ability to fact check, as I did, as I have been doing this whole time.
4: This isn't the first time that this has happened with an owner.
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15: 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Am I being trolled by Mark here, playing the Bon Jovi? Is Bree somewhere in the building? She's
16: probably
15: here. She's stalking. She put it in her quest.
16: Yep.
15: This is not TRL. Like, what? This is not Total Request Live. Have a nice day as we're talking about the Clippers next. I've been trolled enough. Clippers fans have been through enough.

0: Have you? I don't know. Have you seen the videos of
1: enough with the clown?
0: The little third grader who's crossing people over, and I was like, oh, this is the Clippers' next first round pick in like 2038.
1: It's so funny. Okay, anyways.
0: I'm sorry, it is. All right.
2: What do you got for me, Kevin?
0: Well, okay, well, I feel like we all kind of know the brass tacks of the story as it goes now with the Clippers and the investigation and the four companies that the Clippers tried to step Kawhi Leonard up with, as opposed to just the one or the two. Not one, not two, not three.
2: Yeah.
0: Just four. Really, Adam, I think since you are the Clippers man wearing the Clippers cap, you've did a 2-hour podcast the day that this news broke. You've mentioned you've done 15 million shows leading up to that point, or after that point, I should say. So I feel like I don't think you have to necessarily answer for the Clippers, but I mean, your reaction to what the findings are and the very defiant reply from Steve Ballmer and the Clippers towards Adam Silver in the NBA and what they and Wachtel found.
2: You want my reaction?
0: Yes.
3: That damn plane has crashed into the mountain.
0: I'd say that's accurate.
2: I'll say this. I think the biggest part of the story that people are missing, like Stephen A. Smith, who's going off about Kawhi Leonard, how is he not getting more than just a $700,000 fine? It's like, can you not read the room? Can you not see what's happening here? Adam Silver was afraid of going up against the Players Association. This is my read on it. And so he gave a lighter punishment to Kawhi Leonard. And I mean light, light, with all the money he was making outside of what he did on the court.
0: Millions of dollars from these deals he pocketed.
2: You want to talk about a net gain? If he had really suspended him or voided his contract or fined him $30 million like Steve Ballmer and the Clippers are getting fined, then the Players Association would have been up in arms. And the big thing about that is they are the ones who can implement an arbitration lawsuit. They could take this to arbitration. And I think what the Clippers were feeling was, at worst, even if they come after us, even if they hit us hard, we're going to have the Players Association on our side because they're going to get Kawhi too, right? And we're going to be able to get this thing to arbitration. And therefore, we're going to have our case heard there. It's a 3-person panel of judges that I think are selected by both sides. And that's how they could end up coming out on the right side of this. The fact that they don't have the ability to go to arbitration now within the CBA bylaws, that undercuts a lot of their paths to coming out of this victorious, because now it looks like, and I understand why they're so upset, they can really only take this thing to civil court, and the chances of winning that are much, much lower from all the legal analysts that I've read.
0: Well, especially considering the mountain of evidence that Wachtel, accumulates 60 interviews, 20,000 text messages and emails and all this testimony that Gillian Zucker, who really seems to be the head of the snake of this entire controversy, and Gillian Zucker is the president of business operations and marketing for the Clipper organization.
2: She was their genie bus in
0: right.
2: a way.
0: Right. And so the way that it reads, at least to me, to just sort of break it down, she was the mastermind behind it. They're trying to secure these business deals with the Clippers while also trying to secure these deals with Kawhi Leonard, on the side. Dummy emails, according to Wachtel, that she was sending to make it seem as if she was just connecting Kawhi, to the sponsors. While they were actually having secret negotiations otherwise.
2: Right.
0: And it sounds like Steve Ballmer is basically getting hit with the old college administration, lack of institutional control. You should have known what was happening under your watch. You kind of knew what was happening, and you didn't do anything to stop it. And for Lawrence Frank, who was as frank as completely possible and kept documents and paper and everything of all the meetings, all these things, and he handed over everything and was forthright to the NBA, which is why, and to the lawyers, and that's why he got the least, I guess, other than Kawhi Leonard, the lowest punishment of anybody.
2: When you think somebody has you dead to rights, and really what they're doing

0: is testing your testimony or how honest you're going to be, you probably should tell them the truth at that point if you think they have the goods on you. You probably should comply and cooperate because that could lessen your sentence. And while Lawrence Frank did that, it doesn't look like Gillian Zucker, according to the report from Wachtell Lipton, did any of that and was evasive. And they were calling her a liar, basically.
1: Yeah.
0: With what she said.
1: Yeah, well, they said she inconsistent testimony, misremembering things, misrepresenting things. And again, there's paper trails on this stuff, too. So it's not like they're trying to match up what she's saying with what's actually been written.
0: For those who don't understand what they actually did or are just going off of what Pablo said, oh, it's cap circumvention, oh, aspiration. No, it's more complicated than that, but it's actually more deeper. So about the introduction of players to sponsors. What you can do is if a sponsor comes to you and says, like Aspiration, let's say, we want to talk to this player, you can give them that contact information. Or whoever the representative is, you can send them that way. What you can't do is continue to communicate after that and help facilitate the deal. And it looks like, from some of the documents at least, that Gillian Zucker not only reached out first, but then continued to facilitate. You can't reach out first, and you can't continue to be the broker of the deal, so to speak. That's what really got them. That was the most damning evidence in the 36 pages from Wachtell Lipton, which actually, those 36 pages are a summary of a much larger report, by the way.
1: Yeah.
0: And it's not just this that is a problem right now. It's not just what came out on Wednesday. They also said they had findings still coming in that day. Mm-hmm. And should they find out more, the NBA, if they find it appropriate, could take further action against the Clippers beyond 5 first-round picks, $30 million, year-long suspension for Ballmer, Gillian Zucker, 6-month suspension for Lawrence Frank.
1: And something the Clippers have working against them is like they've already been punished for something similar back in 2015 with DeAndre Jordan. So I think Wachtell even said this, like they can't even plead ignorance to not knowing the rules. Like Ballmer and Zucker, they were there when this stuff happened before.
0: Another thing that was amended with the CBA happened after 2019 because of Uncle Dennis representing Kawhi going around and saying, will you do this for us or that? He was asking the Raptors for favors.
1: The Lakers as well.
0: Impermissible benefits. Lakers as well. And so what they did was they said, okay, if this stuff happens again, if anybody asks you for things outside of their contract, of their on-court play, you have to report that to the NBA immediately. And the Clippers also didn't do that. That's a part of this as well.
1: Not only did they not report it, they explicitly...
0: Yeah. It is a really devastating blow to a franchise where you lose 5 first-round picks after losing them already in the trade for Kawhi, and you can say, oh, they've been able to operate before without having their picks. It's like, well, part of that was because what you gave the picks up for. You had those two players in Kawhi and Paul George at least some of the time. Now you're losing picks, and you don't have the superstar players that are supposed to produce for you out there on the court to make up for all that.
1: Yeah, people compare this to the Timberwolves situation in 2000. The Timberwolves still had Kevin Garnett, who at that point, I don't even know if he was in his prime yet. He was just entering into it. So they still had a competitive team with an emerging superstar. All respect to Keaton Wagler. He's a rookie with obviously not a lot of experience and plenty of room to grow.
0: Welcome to the pressure cooker.
1: Yeah, you, in a sense, gave up 10. You're going to lose 10 draft picks over this. You know, 5 draft picks in the Paul George trade, 5 more draft picks in what's going to be taken away. Again, if it only settles on being 5 draft picks in this situation. Because going back to the Kawhi thing, you know, and why he got off easy, and the plausible deniability aspect of it is because Kawhi can just, he even said in his statement, which is reads as ridiculous, I take full responsibility for what people in my circle did. It's like, was it you or was it them?
0: I want to move on.

0: on to the next chapter.
1: Of course you do.
0: Yeah, Clippers fans are not happy with Kawhi.
1: Yeah,
0: but Uncle Dennis was always going to be the fall guy for him. Everybody knew it. I said it on Rogan and Rodney like a month ago on AM570, our affiliate here in Los Angeles. And guess what? He parted ways with him in June.
1: Mm-hmm.
0: And everyone thought, I wonder what's going on with that. Uncle Dennis is suspended from NBA arenas.
1: For 5 years, I believe it is.
0: Great. Kawhi Leonard got the slap on the wrist that everybody thought Steve Ballmer was going to get because Adam Silver was too afraid of dealing with him. But if he can't get things to arbitration, because that has to come from the players' union initiating that, then he's not as big of a threat. Now, we'll see. He's the 10th richest man in the world. He has the money. He's got the means. He's got the time now.
1: So he's going to Al Davis this thing? Sue the league?
0: 80s Al Davis versus Pete Rozelle? It could be something like that. That's what it sounds like now. Could cooler heads end up prevailing? Because the question is, and I've been polling Clipper Nation about this a lot, there are two paths really you could take to try to get back some of your picks. First of all, if the trade still goes through with Toronto, and we'll see about that, they're getting two first-round picks that way. So then you can look at it like, well, they've only lost three instead of five, whatever. But let's say they actually play ball with the NBA and play nice with them. They're being monitored for the next 5 years. They're basically like on probation.
1: Right.
0: If they play nice with them, well, we saw the precedent with what happened with Minnesota in the early 2000s. They ended up getting two picks back over the period of 3 years.
1: And that's because Glenn Taylor was forthright and, you know, and contrite with David Stern at the time.
0: Eventually. Right. Yeah.
1: Yes.
0: And that was with David Stern.
1: Right.
0: Adam Silver's the guy that everybody's been calling soft and he's not going to do it. And it's the velvet hammer that's coming. Well, that wasn't the case, and maybe he was more motivated to go tougher on the Clippers because of his reputation. But could they get picks back if they don't sue the NBA and they just take that route? The other way, I don't know. They go out to civil court and they try to get picks back or burn the thing down and say, we got dirt on everybody else, and this is rampant throughout the league, and this is not unique to us, and we're being singled out here. I don't know. Is that the path you want to take? It's really up to, do they have the goods themselves? Do they have a real case? Do they have some extraordinary explanation for all of this?
1: Right. And that's the thing. Look, we know Steve Ballmer has the capital to be able to do it. He can be locked up in a lawsuit for 15 straight years if he really wanted to. But is that a situation that you want to put yourself in and have animus towards the entire league?
0: I can tell you what Clipper Nation wants. They just want to let this thing die. I've done polling on this.
1: Do they just want to take their punishment? They just want to say, let's take it and keep pushing?
0: I'm in a unique position where I can confidently say I talk to Clipper Nation more than anyone else in the world, more consistently than anyone else in the world.
1: Adam does a pretty much daily podcast for the Clippers Talk, by the way.
0: And
1: daily.
0: They would just like to move forward with this because they think the chances of them going to outside court and winning against the NBA and getting anything back are slim to none. And they would rather just be able to look forward to basketball and no longer fighting this and keeping it in the news as a negative story that follows them throughout this entire season, which is going to some degree anyways, just because the awkwardness of Steve Ballmer is the biggest figurehead owner in the league, an owner who is as passionate as a fan, and not having him in the building that he built privately with his money at Intuit Dome is going to be strange and eerie enough in a way. But if they're also going after the NBA behind the scenes while this entire season is going on, that's also negativity I think a lot of Clipper Nation would like to do without. But I don't know what Ballmer has on them, so I'm not going to say what should or shouldn't be done because I don't know what facts that they have to defend themselves with, and they have been very adamant that they think this punishment not just doesn't fit the crime, there was no crime.
1: Yeah, well, we'll have to see how this thing ends up playing out here over the next, you know, few months and whether or not they want to stay as staunchly against the NBA and what their reporting is from the law firm. We'll have to see how that plays out. What's coming up next?
0: We got a little bit of Stranger Than Fiction. Is it too scary.

0: now?
1: To go to the grocery store? I mean, I need my Calistoga water or whatever, my Crystal Geyser here. Well,
2: everybody
1: go.
2: Can't afford to go to Erewhon like you, so I understand. You know, so they don't allow people like me near that stores like that.
1: Okay, relax. I'm only going to pavilions. I'm not that bougie. We'll talk about the threat at the grocery store coming up next in Stranger Than Fiction right here on FNA on Fox Sports Radio.
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15: So I saw this headline. Oh, boy. I want to remind everybody, I do think the Cowboys will be better this year. But they were 7-9-1 last year. And awful against playoff teams. So the headline this morning, Cowboys are true Super Bowl contenders. Okay. Coaching matters. Just in the NFC, do you think Brian Schottenheimer is going to outduel John Harbaugh, Sean McVay, Mike McDonald in Seattle? Do you Kyle Shanahan in San Francisco, Ben Johnson, Dan Campbell? Let's say he does. Then he goes to the AFC and has to outduel Sean Payton or Andy Reid or D'Amico Ryans or Jim Harbaugh or Mike Vrabel. I'm not anti-Brian Schottenheimer. He was surprising last year. But here are the coaches that Brian and the Cowboys beat. Aaron Glenn, a defensive coach, and the Jets didn't have an interception. Brian Daboll got fired. Dan Quinn's about to. He's the number one coach on the hot seat. Pete Carroll, whose last year in Vegas was an abject disaster. Andy Reid's worst Chiefs team in week 13. They were all beat up. And Nick Sirianni, who you know it and I know it and we all know it. We're kind of like, all right, whatever. Dallas went 1-5-1 against playoff teams. Some of the losses were ugly. I like the Cowboys. But don't convince yourself that average meal you ate at the restaurant was great because it's better than what you cook at home. Like, I think the Cowboys are interesting. Let's be careful here about the...
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16: Oh, boy.
9: Uh-oh.
13: Rich Davis. This is Covino and Rich.
16: The Astros could at least be like, and we got a World Series. The Clippers are like, and we were still pedestrian. We were still average. We were still there.
17: Is this just a matter of the first time that someone got caught? Maybe it has happened before. But again, props to Pablo Torre because people doubted this dude. And if he didn't push this story, nobody would have ever known. And then guess what? The Clippers keep on cheating, pay for superstars, and still finding ways to not win.
16: Oh boy.
17: But, you know, they wouldn't have sacrificed their draft picks or any of this. There would have been no repercussions at all. So you got to give Torrey props where they're due. But a lot of question marks. For as harsh as it sounds, I feel like they were still light on everybody involved here. It's like you can't be an owner of an NBA team and pull these type of shenanigans, can you?
0: Covino and Rick.

0: 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And through his actions and his words, has put himself in the spotlight. That's where he wants to be.
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0: Unapologetic.
1: Well, my friends, we do. 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Dan Patrick, Colin Cowherd, LeVar Arrington, Brady Quinn, Jonas Knox, Stu Gotts and Company, Covino and Rich, Rob Parker, Kelvin Washington, Ben Maller, Jason Smith, and Mike Harmon.
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0: That's right, FNA on FSR, broadcasting live from the Fox Sports Radio studios. Coming up in about 10 minutes or so, George Reister from the CW, also has his own podcast covering college football, going to join us. Talk about week one of the college football season, kicked off on Thursday, continued on Friday. Going to have a full slate of games coming up later this afternoon as well. But right now, Adam, let's get to it.
6: A fast food customer defending her decision to call 911 after her McDonald's ran out of McNuggets.
7: You can't give a drunk man riding a horse a DWI because, unlike cars, horses don't have motors. They have a mind of their own.
8: Strange things began to happen.
9: A 24-year-old man accused of throwing an alligator through a drive-thru window.
10: 911, what is your emergency?
11: It's too high.
12: Stranger than fiction.
13: So, Kevin, when I think of safe spaces from wild animals, I think about being indoors. I mean, my cats can still scratch the hell out of me, as they do from time
0: generally,
13: to time.
0: Generally, yes. Yeah.
13: But just outside the safety of my apartment in Burbank, there's coyotes. There's skunks, there's possums everywhere. Like, every high school mascot in Burbank better be one of those three animals because they are all over the place. You don't get to be a tiger or a bulldog or anything like that. You're a skunk, you're a possum, and if you're lucky, you're a coyote. But as much as I have to deal with wild animals here, at least for the most part, they are outdoors. It's not like when I go to the grocery store, I reach for some, I don't know, Chiquita bananas, and there's a snake coiled around them.
14: Snakes? Why did it have to be snakes?
13: That's basically what happened in England, where recently at Heron Foods in Maryport, they found a corn snake in the bread aisle. Not the corn aisle.
0: But of course not. That would be too.
13: Cornbread, I don't know. A pet conservatory refuge place took in the snake and named it Crumbs because it was in the bread aisle. I probably would use like a water balloon launcher to send that snake back to the cornfield from where it came, it home. Yeah. But I don't know. Like, maybe some of these grocery delivery services now are going to pick up business because people are too afraid to even go to a grocery store because you might get tangled with a snake.
0: Yeah. No, thank you. You know me, when it comes to the reptiles, man, I'm out. That's...
2: You're out.
0: Yeah, I've heard of reaching in. You get some fresh produce. And, oh, okay, there's an ant or something like that. All right, cool, whatever. That happens. There's a little worm. I'd rather not, but it's fine. Especially you go to a farmer's market. That's cool. A snake, that's a first for me.
13: My blood runs cold like a snake when I think about this story. Well,
0: you also talk about the safety of your house with your cats. I saw a story earlier this week. I think it was in Washington where there was a couple who thought that someone broke into their house. And so they called the cops. The cops sent in a drone to see if they can catch the burglar. You know who the burglar was?
13: A big bear?
0: It was a bobcat.
13: That's worse.
0: They left their window open. The bobcat either saw or caught the scent of their house cat and jumped inside.
13: Oh, no. Was the cat okay?
0: The cat, thankfully, was fine. Nobody was injured. The animal control came in and they, you know, tranquilized the bobcat. The bobcat's safe. It's fine.
13: Think of this, though.
0: I'd rather have the snake at the store than the bobcat in my house. I'll tell it that to you.
13: You remember the old gag where you'd open a can of peanuts or like a Pringle can and a big foam snake thing would go flying out? What if in this case it was

0: was an actual snake in there at this England grocery store. That'd be kind of interesting. Like, ants are one thing. Okay, we expect them to be on our food.
1: A spider here or there, I'd rather not, but all right. You know, I can smash that sucker.
0: I can blow it away. Like, right. I can, I don't know what the hell.
2: That's not sexual?
0: I'm just saying, like, I can overpower the spider. The snake?
1: I mean, you really can overpower the snake, too, unless it's like, you know, the anaconda that, you know, took down John Voight.
0: I think there's another movie coming out soon.
1: I hope not.
0: Coming up next, college football with George Reister here on FNA on Fox Sports Radio.
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4: 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Jason Smith and Mike Harmon are dropping knowledge like this.
5: These guys are sick, man.
9: Apparently, there was evidence. I mean, we were led to believe last week that the NBA had no evidence, right? The ESPN insiders and the investigative reporters. NBA's got no evidence on the Clippers and Kawhi Leonard, and did they circumvent the salary cap by giving a fake job planting trees? NBA's got no evidence. Oh, no. There was evidence.
10: Oh, yeah.
9: The NBA has punished the Clippers after their Kawhi Leonard investigation. Again, rumors for a while that they circumvented the salary cap by giving Kawhi Leonard extra money for a fake job, fake endorsement, planting trees. It is severe. It is shocking. And I admit, not a lot really, really surprises me from a take my breath away standpoint. There's certain things in sports all the time that are unpredictable, that wow, that are surprised. But overall, something makes me sit back and go, whoa. Because that was my reaction when I got up today and I saw this decision come in. I said, whoa, this is really excessive. Like, this is like, I know the Clippers had to get punished, but wow, this is really excessive for something that happened that needed a penalty, but you're ruining, or you're potentially ruining, the future of this team without five first round picks. Okay, you can win without picks, but are free agents going to sign there now? Because, well, what kind of future do we have? Mm-hmm. The owner's not here for a year. Like, this is a decision that can absolutely ruin a franchise. And was the Kawhi Leonard thing something? Was that a franchise ruinable decision? No, hey, we found a way for Kawhi to take less money. Okay, like other teams.
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5: 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By all accounts, it doesn't look like Steve Ballmer and the Clippers are cooperating with the NBA. 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But for the Clippers, and you look at that trade for Paul George, is that the worst trade? Now, I know we have Deshaun Watson, we have Herschel Walker, but this is one Now, it's different because you had to pay more to get Kawhi Leonard

0: Paul George then going there, and then you gave up SGA. 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
9: WNBA Commissioner Kathy Engelbert will retire at the end of this year. Team USA won its opener at the Women's Basketball World Cup 94-61 over China. Caitlin Clark off the bench led with 14 points and 11 assists. The Sacramento Kings signed Ben Simmons to a one-year deal. At the U.S. Open, the doubles team of Venus and Serena Williams lost their first-round match. To college football, shutout wins for USC over Fresno State and Oklahoma, which ripped UTEP. Miami, ranked 7th, won at Stanford 45-6, 5 touchdown passes for Darian Mensah. To Major League Baseball, Atlanta and Chris Sale, a 5-2 winner at Philadelphia, beating Christopher Sanchez. Milwaukee won again 10-7 at Cincinnati. The Padres beat the Yankees 3-2 on a 2-run homer in the bottom of the 10th. Dodgers and Braves each won. St. Louis homered in the 9th to win at Colorado 7-6. I'm Steve DeSager.
10: Begin, shall we?
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1: Three, two, one. Oh yeah. They're kicking the weekend off. It's FNA.
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1: Sound good?
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1: Yeah. 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Kevin Figures and Adam Osley.
16: That's right, hour two of FNA on FSR. Thank you guys for joining us. Coming up later this hour, we will dive into our AFC East preview as we wind down our preview of each and every division in the NFL with the season kicking off coming up later this week. But right now, Adam, it's week one of college football. 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
19: Well, join the show tonight is not just a college football analyst, but a man who played the game at the highest level. And I don't mean just because he was an Oregon Duck, and that's my team too, but because he then went from green to teal as he played for the Jacksonville Jaguars in the NFL for 6 seasons at tight end. 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George Reister's football podcast. It's college football enthusiast, historian, analyst George Reister joining us right now. Never wrongster. Joining us here on FNA on Fox Sports Radio, who he is an alumni of and frequently is on the station here. George, thanks for doing this here on FNA on FSR.
20: Man, thanks for having me, first of all. Second of all, I might have to take you on the road to introduce me everywhere I go with stuff like that.
19: It's homage to Petros and Money with those lengthy introductions they've been doing their entire 20-year career here on AM 570, our affiliate.
20: Yes. Petros is excellent at that because I do the show with him sometimes.
19: That's right.
20: Every time I'm like, oh my God, I actually might be kind of cool.
19: I'm puffing my chest out now. Let's go. All right. Speaking of the Ducks, you know, they are one of the favorites to win the Natty for once, and they have had some shortcomings. They have been there. They have lost to the last two national champions, but they've also lost to Boise State.

0: who they're taking on a little bit later today. How dangerous is this game for your Oregon Ducks?
1: Okay. This is funny because when I made my preview to this game on the YouTube channel, so Oregon's favored by like 25.5 points. Coming into the preview, mind you, I had written all my information, had all my little bullet points and stuff I was going to hit during the conversation, and I was very confident that Oregon was going to cover this 25.5. But then as I was talking through it and actually saying the words out loud that Boise State is 3-1 all time versus Oregon, and the last time Oregon needed two special teams touchdowns and a late field goal to win, by the end of my own video, even though I picked Oregon to win by more than the 25.5, I was questioning every life decision that I had ever had. And part of that is because everybody has some kryptonite, right? And that doesn't mean that Boise State beats you. It just means that sometimes they scare the life out of you. And they are a big-time program that's not a Power 4 program, but they are clearly a program that is well-coached. They are prideful. They play hard. And they have NFL players, just not the same amount of them. Now that I've had a chance to calm down and review everything, this Oregon team, right, they are big, fast, strong, and they are experienced. This is a team that Dan Lanning has not, outside of that Oregon State job that where last game of the season, what was that, his first year, I think it was?
2: Was, yes.
1: It was his second year.
2: Okay.
1: Because that's when Arizona State was taking our man Dillingham, and he was interviewing around the same time. So is that outside of that game, there have been zero losses that Dan Lanning has had where Oregon has been favored to teams that didn't play in the national championship or win the national championship. Mm. So those are the only, outside of that Oregon State game, the only teams he's lost to: Georgia in his first game ever, with the roster not the way that he wanted and everything else, you get blown out, and then Georgia wins the national championship. Next year you lose to, your only losses the next 2 years were to Washington, and then they played in the national championship. Then the next year you lose to Ohio State, and they win, you beat them first, and then you win, then they win the national championship. And then last year, your only losses were to the team that won the national championship and nobody could beat, which was Indiana. So there's a lot of talk about, oh, Oregon can't close the job and that, blah, blah, blah. I don't think that they fully understand the history of Oregon football. Oregon was never supposed to be a top-tier college football program. But through the course of time and building and a lot of sweat equity from a lot of people and a lot of belief and a lot of big time wins, you were able to grow the brand. Oregon plays in the national championship against Auburn in 2010. And they played in 2014 versus Ohio State.
0: And that Auburn game ended on a fluke, George. We don't forget there was a fluky play at the end of that Auburn game.
1: Dwyer was down. and so those people are like college football novices and casuals when they don't understand how hard it was to build a program during that time versus right now in the transfer portal era and NIL era. But it's also hard in a different way because now there's more teams in the playoff, there's more teams in big conferences, so now it's never been harder to win a national championship compared to then when it was harder to build a program.
2: George, you mentioned Ohio State a minute ago, and a lot of people have anointed

0: them obviously ranked number one coming in to the season, and I guess rightfully so. They have the talent. They have Sayan coming back, have a bunch of talent. But if you look at their schedule, if they're going to run the table or only lose one game, they're going to have to earn it. I mean, you know, you go on the road against Texas. You face an Illinois team that didn't look super impressive, granted, on Thursday night against UAB, but still going to be a challenge. On the road at Iowa, back-to-back weeks at Indiana, at USC. Then they play your Ducks. Then they finish the season, obviously, against Michigan. I mean, if they're going to run the table, they're going to have to necessarily earn it. Do you think that Oregon has a chance to make inroads and potentially win the Big Ten over Ohio State, mostly because Ohio State's schedule is just so difficult?
1: I definitely do, but I would put it less to Ohio State's schedule. I would put it to more that Ohio State has, I think, 51 new players this year between transfer portal players and between incoming freshmen. And when you think about the amount of NFL talent that they lost last year, the easiest way to equate it is Ohio State doesn't rebuild. They reload. So, yes, you lost NFL players, but they're going to be replacing them with future potential NFL players. However, Caleb Downs may have been one of the best safeties to ever play college football. So whoever replaces Caleb Downs, even if he's really good, he will be worse than Caleb Downs. Arvell Reese was a freak of nature. Whoever replaces him will be worse. Whoever replaces the Stiles brothers will be worse. So Ohio State's defense is going to take a little bit of a step back, but also that defense wasn't good enough to win a national championship last year. So I know that there's a lot of pomp and circumstance surrounding Ohio State right now, but for Oregon, I think that this is a team that is locked and loaded. They are a veteran team. And I actually believe that their Ohio State game, the game in Columbus this year, is the least important game on their entire schedule.
2: Wow.
3: George Reister calling people casuals, going after the Buckeyes. Let's go. George, let me ask you about this, and this question might make you a little bit emotional. I don't know where you stand with it, but we got Washington State coming up on Sunday. What are your feelings at this point for the Pac-12? Is there instant nostalgia, even though it's only been a couple of seasons without it?
1: Man, it broke my heart when the Pac-12 broke up. But I'm happy to see that they're under much better leadership now than Larry Michael Scott. And I call him Larry Michael Scott because if anybody watches The Office, he ran the Pac-12 like he was running Dunder Mifflin paper.
0: I love it.
1: And now Teresa Gold is a fantastic leader, and she gets it. And she's been able to rebuild the conference. But overall, it does suck what happened to Oregon State and to Washington State, where they got left behind, and they were true Pac-12 members. But their additions of Fresno State, Texas State, and the whole Boise State and the whole rest of the crew, I do think that they're going to have a chance to what she wants to do is to be disruptors of college football. The way when people schedule you, they know that they got a fight on their hands and they might be going home with an L.
0: George, I know you guys cover the ACC over at the CW, but you also now lock in the Mountain West. And so you brought up Boise State. They moved to the new Pac-12. Into the Mountain West is the former FCS dominating North Dakota State. What is your prospects for North Dakota State? And do you think, you know, they have the culture, they have the winning culture that they bring in, obviously. How is that going to translate over into the FBS level? And do you think that they are potentially good enough to rock the boat in their first year and that they potentially could get the Group of Six bid in the college football playoff? Do you think they could be that good?
1: I definitely do. And this is and North Dakota State is a program that I wondered if they would ever try to make the leap up because they were so good in the FCS ranks, if they would ever want to go up to the FBS ranks. And they've proven that they are ready and willing to do that. And now,

0: that they are an FBS team, they're able to recruit the same type of athlete, but even just a little bit above, and focus on the development of it and then continue to grow, because there are so many people invested in the program. And as they see success, I actually believe that their investment, because of the tribes and everything else that goes on in that state, there's actually a lot more money in the state than people think there is. And so if they continue to win, and the pride and everything that those people have, there's a real opportunity for them to do some big things. And that includes a potential trip to the college football playoff in their first season.
1: George, Texas has Texas State coming up a little bit later today. What do you expect in this season from Arch Manning? As, you know, he was piled on a little bit. I know he's getting paid. I know they're all professionals now, so it's okay to criticize the kids. But I don't know. I thought it went a little too far at times last season. Is he going to have a redemption tour?
0: Oh, a redemption tour? Is it possible for him to be redeemed, is the question.
1: Well, they go out and win the national championship.
2: A very low bar there.
0: All right. So Arch Manning is a kid who is, he's like so many other people in sports. They are very, very talented. And by all accounts, anybody I know that has met him, interacted with him, great kid, good human, all of these things. Now, sometimes our families or our talent, they take us to places that we're not mentally, emotionally, and physically ready for. And he's a guy who is a build, because people were calling him generational from the beginning, and there hasn't been anything generational in college football yet. So I do believe that he can come out and play well and earn a lot of that talk and a lot of that, you know, and back up a lot of that hype. But for him, it shouldn't even be about the justification. It should just be about, I need to come out and play good, solid football. But, you know, we are in the media business and in the hot take business, and everybody's got bold opinions and bold claims and everything else. And sometimes that puts the onus on people and expectations on people, that even his own family was like, relax. He's staying in college multiple years. Like, do not think this is a one and done, because they knew. So if his family is saying that, we should probably pay attention to that. And I hope that he does have a good season, because, I mean, just knowing a guy like Ryan Leaf and the way that people have talked about him, I can't even imagine how they would treat Arch Manning if he doesn't pan out to be a first-round pick.
2: You know, George, since Adam brought up Texas and Texas State, it got me thinking about just how weak the week one slate usually is in college football. And I understand why teams do it, because why would you schedule boldly if the committee's not going to hold it against you at the end of the season? They say they're going to.
0: No, don't be one of these people.
2: Say they're going to, but they don't. Let's be real. So if Texas last year had played, Western Michigan instead of Ohio State, and it won that game and had an extra win, they're probably making it to the playoff. They didn't actually get credit for actually losing to a good team.
0: Give me that. No. Don't give me that Texas talking point. I got the perfect rebuttal for that.
2: All right, I'm listening.
0: Okay, let's say that Texas played nobody State, right?
2: Yeah, like the SEC has done for years. Yes.
0: Yes. Then what would the committee have said, specifically last year? Oh my God, they didn't play anybody in the non-conference. When the reality is, Texas got left out of the college football playoff because of two reasons. Number one, toward the middle of the season, they lost to Florida. It wasn't the week one loss to Ohio State. And people totally forget that when they played Georgia did

0: bad things to them. They beat them by over 20 points.
1: Yeah.
0: So let's not just tries to pin it on the Ohio State game. No, if you have a 10th game of the season blowout by a team that wasn't undefeated at the time, even though they're thought of as a good team, people are going to start questioning how good you are. And Texas doesn't want to acknowledge that. But the reality is nobody has gotten left out for scheduling toughly. People have gotten left out for horrendous losses, like Lane Kiffin would say when he was at Ole Miss. We got left out at 10-2. Well, you lost to sorry Arkansas. Don't do that. Only lose to good teams, and you will be fine.
1: Yeah, the SEC, and thankfully have changed and added an extra conference game. They just pad their stats, and maybe it's just an anti-SEC sentiment for me when it comes to this, George. So we're so great. Look how many 10-win teams you have. And it's like, well, two of your 10 wins are against McNeese State. Like, how am I supposed to use that to be able to pump you up? And ultimately, when it comes to ranking time, those extra wins end up helping them versus teams in the old Pac-12 and the other conferences who are scheduled tougher and have those losses held against them in general. I guess that's my biggest issue with it.
0: Oh, yes. And I have been a person who has criticized the heck out of the SEC for doing that. But I'd like to be college football's truth teller. So we're in a situation now where Nebraska, USC, Penn State, and Indiana are not playing not one single Power Four team in the non-conference.
1: Hey.
0: They're pulling the SEC, and I hate it with the power of a thousand suns.
1: Mm-hmm.
0: It is gross, and as college football fans who subscribe to this, because I've had so many people on my timeline and in my comments, oh, George, this is smart. We don't need a good non-conference schedule, blah, blah, blah. You have been brainwashed by coaches who are scared because we as college football fans only get 12 guaranteed opportunities to watch our team. Why on earth would we want to give away more inventory to non-competitive games? And I'm not talking about playing Boise State or playing Appalachian State or playing any like Sun Belt team or anything. I'm talking about when you're scheduling Illinois State and Illinois Southern and Utah State with three non-conference games, non-competitive games. That's how you get a slate like we got in week one this year, and somebody, the TV networks, they have to force the conferences to do the right thing and say, look, if you want more money out of us, then here's what we need out of you. And that's the only way that this gets solved.
1: Or this, and let me ask you what you feel about this, and we'll let you run on this, George. Thanks for taking up so much of your time. So there's a thought that if the playoff gets expanded, teams will be less scared about having more losses on their schedule. But then the other side of that is you're kind of cheapening the regular season a little bit. So, you know, which one do you prefer? We're probably going to get more compelling matchups if we get a 2014 playoff.
0: No, don't listen. Do not believe that. Do not believe that. That is college football coaches trying to tell you that they're going to quote unquote do the right thing. When have they ever done the right thing and not what is most advantageous for them?
2: Yeah, that's fair.
1: No, absolutely.
0: They don't.
1: Yeah. You're right.
2: I mean,
0: so
2: there was that.
0: Yeah,
2: what?
0: So,
2: I mean, well, RIP Mike Leach.
0: We were told that the 12-team playoff would give us better non-conference matchups, but it's not.
1: What do we probably need to do, and there was just way too much, and everybody's on their own island, you'd probably have to have the SEC and the Big Ten, and then the ACC and the Big Ten schedule these interconference matchups and agree to 10-year agreements where we have non-conference crossover games, but that gets really convoluted. Because you can get a decent amount of money out of that from a network if you wanted to.
0: Yes, if you go back down to everybody playing

0: eight non-conference games. And then you have, I mean, I don't know how I came up with this revolutionary, simple idea. Go down to eight conference games, Big Ten, SEC, and ACC, and Big Ten. All schedule one crossover game against each other in the non-conference based upon the standings last year. And then, George, there's an unbalanced number of teams. Well, that's what you got Notre Dame for, pal, to balance it out. And now you have the math works perfectly. But you know, I mean, who's for simple and sensible ideas right now?
1: No, I'm sorry, I lied to you because you mentioned Notre Dame a second ago, and so if this were last year, they would have gotten into the playoff based on the way that the rules are set up for them this season. So with that, how much of a high of a tolerance level do the conferences have for Notre Dame basically being grandfathered in? Because if Notre Dame goes undefeated, they could play McNeese State every single week for entirety, and they make it into the playoff every year. Is Notre Dame at some point in the next 5 to 7 years going to have to be forced to be put into a conference because this setup that they have for the playoff is absolutely ridiculous?
0: This Notre Dame narrative, honestly, is one of the most overblown things to me because people are like, oh, look at their schedule. Okay, let's look at Texas A&M's schedule last year outside of playing Notre Dame.
1: Mm-hmm.
0: They did not play a single team in the SEC that finished above seventh. Eighth, except for Texas at the end of the season. They did not play one.
1: Now, the argument against that, George, is they can't pick their SEC schedule. It's on a rotational basis.
0: And all Notre Dame is doing is playing Big Ten teams, ACC teams, and then a couple, like, big names in between. And they can't help that USC chickened out and wants to get back in 2030 when Lincoln Riley might not even be there, first thing. And then the second, and they might mess around and try to cancel that too. But they can't help that, like, Stanford, when they scheduled Stanford, and mind you, have been playing Stanford for a long time, that if this was 10 years ago, that would be looked at as a marquee game. You can't help that Stanford is bad now. And so their schedule has been based upon, like, it's been built so far in advance. They're playing Power Four games. It just so happens that on this iteration of the schedule, those teams are not expected to be super good in the ACC and the Big Ten teams that they scheduled. But had it been 3, 4, 5 years ago, or maybe it'd be 3, 4, 5 years in the future, this could be one of the toughest schedules in college football.
2: You know, he ain't a country singer, but this George will give it to you straight as well.
1: Look at that.
2: George Reiser, our friend here.
1: Love it.
2: On Fox Sports Radio, late night college football analysis at the top of his game as always. George Reiser here on FNA on FSR. George, thanks for doing this. We really appreciate it, man.
0: Yep, thanks.
3: And there he goes. I mean, I don't think that's going to be the last time that he leaves our show, which means we're going to have him on a lot more during this college football season.
1: I hope not. You know, a very spirited discussion. He's wrong about the Texas debate, but that's fine. That's cool.
4: Am I wrong?
2: You wait till Mike hangs up on him on the phone. We could have brought him right back on
1: had him for 25 straight minutes. So it's like he and Petros are like, you know, running a race as to who can take up more time on Fox Sports Radio. I love, by the way.
2: We're not complaining.
1: Just like last week, I had like 50 million more questions I could have asked Petros. I could have debated George for 5 more hours.
2: No, I would have taken you in that debate, Kevin. I trust your judgment when it comes to college football, especially.
1: Well, I appreciate that. I also trust George's, considering that he's covered the sport and played the sport. So I think he kind of has a leg up on that situation when it comes to me.
2: I definitely trust him with all his Ducks analysis. There's no bias there whatsoever.
1: None whatsoever.
2: Nor with me.
1: How
5: How soon until you dust off that Ducks hat? Are you just waiting for college football season to start? You take off the Clipper hat and you put on the Ducks hat?
3: It's hard to dust off mud that's on the hat at this point. It's gone from dust to mud. That's what it's like.
5: Yeah, like the leaves change up there in Oregon. You know, actually the

0: the color of Adam's hat has gone from green to brown.
1: It was once yellow, actually. coming up next, are some of these teams in the NFC East yellow? Are they scared? Would that be the Patriots in this case? They can't reproduce what they did last season. We'll tell you next in our AFC East preview here on FNAM Fox Sports Radio.
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26: What's the vibe like there? Are they fired up for Matt Campbell's debut coming up this weekend?
27: It's a really good dude, man. Gotta say, he's a really, really good dude. I'll say, look

0: Looking at the roster, fellas, it doesn't historically under the Franklin tenure look like a Franklin team. The culture, it's very, very noticeable. Like, James made sure he kept everybody at a safe distance. And I don't blame him. You know, I don't blame him because of the circumstances that were surrounding him during his time here. And he almost had to take on a politician's way of handling things, because you say the wrong thing, you do the wrong thing, you get on the radar. It's Game of Thrones up here, man. Little fingers running around all over the place, paternos. Little things going on all over the place where people are trying to undermine everything that you do at every stop. So I don't blame James Franklin for evolving into the person that he eventually became, where I think the pressure of dealing with all of this became more than the culture of the team. It was like, it got a little weird. With what I'm experiencing now, it's like Campbell is killing people with kindness. And that was...
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14: Coming up, we will get to that decision by LSU and that part snake, part rat, Lane Kiffin.
15: Snakes. What?
14: We didn't have enough snakes tonight, I guess.
12: No, I guess not.
14: But we do have another divisional preview here in the National Football League. Let's get to it here, Mark. We're going AFC East, Kevin.
12: We're going East, Adam. That's right. We will go in reverse order from last to first. I believe we're probably at a consensus as to who comes in the last place, but maybe not.
14: I got
12: the Miami Dolphins coming up with the caboose there, Adam.
14: Okay, I had them too. I thought maybe you might go with the Jets, or maybe I might go
12: with
14: the Jets.
12: Well, you know, it's probably not as obvious as you would think. I mean, they're both pretty terrible, but it's a full-on tear down and rebuild for Miami. They blow out the general manager, blow out the head coach, blow out the quarterback, and replace all three of those with the Green Bay contingent. The new John Eric Sullivan, GM from the Green Bay Packers, Jeff Hafley, defensive coordinator, now the head coach from the Green Bay Packers, and Malik Willis, backup quarterback from the Green Bay Packers, now going to be their starter.
14: Malik Willis, I thought Troy Aikman was playing quarterback for them.
5: Take it easy over there. I'm getting old.
14: No?
12: Consulting, I believe, is what it is.
14: Oh, okay. He's a

0: specialist, special advisor.
1: Yeah, it's like the Tom Brady thing. Like, he can't meet with teams in person or whatever cockamamie, as Victor Brick Jacobs would say, thing.
0: Hey, Pablo, look into that. Speaking of Victor Brick, I think that's the first thing I thought of when this story came down. I was like, oh, all these guys are going to ask me to come on. I don't want to talk about this. You know, I want to talk about Clippers games, and now everybody wants to talk about the Clippers because of the controversy. But I thought about VTB saying, I'm right up in here.
1: That's right. He was like, come bring it on to me. I love it. You took on all comers, Adam. Congratulations to you. Kudos to you.
0: VTB, not a Miami Dolphins fan. A Giants fan? New York Giants?
1: Jets, actually.
0: Oh, I'm sorry.
1: Yeah, Vic was a Jets guy.
0: But hey, we got him second.
1: Joe
0: Namath,
1: Broadway Joe, you know? Yeah. Obviously, you know, it's a low-risk, high-reward move with Malik Willis. You know, he took like 120 snaps, dropbacks. Just 120 dropbacks the last two seasons. So it's an extremely small sample size. And he's looked pretty solid, but you can only take away so much. But the thing for the Dolphins is you really don't have anything to lose. If he looks great, then cool. You got him on a decent contract. If he doesn't, you're going to be terrible. You can use your number one draft pick on one of these, you know, 15 hotshot quarterbacks who are coming out in this next class.
0: Yeah, if he's so bad, he's going to help you get that quarterback to replace him. I mean, that's lighting a fire under a guy. You either play well this season or your replacement is going to be the guy you get us through the draft.
1: I mean, yeah, kind of. So, and look, they still had Devon Achane. They had turned over their wide receiver room. I can't even name you their receivers. It's so bad. That's the problem. That's what Malik Willis has working against him. It's like, who the hell are you even throwing the ball to?
0: I think they're bringing back old Chris Carter, who gave him like a season in Miami.
1: That's right. I forgot about that. Yeah. But 30 new players, a lot of them on defense for Jeff Hafley, who's going to be the defensive play caller for them. And they have the second toughest schedule in the entire league, by the way.
0: Well, they sure earned it.
1: Didn't they? Outside of their division, they face Detroit, Kansas City, San Francisco, the Vikings, the Bengals, the Broncos, the Packers, the Bears. This is murderer's row.
2: We lost his team.
1: For a team that is in a complete and total rebuild.
0: Yeah.
1: I don't know what the over-under on wins is. I probably should look it up and see exactly what the over-under on wins is, but I'm probably going to take the under regardless of what it is.
0: This feels like institutional tanking. That's what this feels like. Did they petition to get this schedule?
1: I don't think so.
0: Everything is set up for them to end up getting the number one pick. They're going to get Dante Moore, aren't they?
1: Depending on the sports book you look at, 3.5 to 4.5 wins.
0: Fins down. Fins down.
1: I think I'm taking the under, Adam, on that.
0: Way
1: one.
0: Down, yeah. But there's another team that's not that much better than them in the AFC East, I would say.
1: No, the New York Jets did have 3 wins last year, 3-14. Nowhere to go but up.
0: And they got a great quarterback out of it. Geno Smith. They got him back.
1: Geno Smith saved us. 17 interceptions last season.
0: I honestly think it was a little bit overblown, though, just because of how bad the offensive line was. Am I wrong?
1: Not completely and totally. Although, what I will say, he had like a good little more than half a season for the Seattle Seahawks. And then everybody thought all of a sudden he had turned a corner, and Geno Smith is just giant revelation and great reclamation project.
0: I didn't write back.
1: I feel like that was the anomaly.
0: Yeah.
1: Like, that season was the anomaly, and Geno Smith is what Geno Smith has been.
0: I root for guys like that. You know, sure, Warriors, guys that have been counted out.
1: Yeah, I got nothing against him. Yeah, he got counted out. He got down for the count when he got knocked out by his teammate when he was with the Jets the first time, remember?
0: Does that, like...
1: Was that A.K. Enikpali, the reserve linebacker that gave him the two-hitter quitter?
0: Is there still a chalk outline in the locker room? Like, remember where your locker is? Just look over there. There's the chalk outline where you got knocked out.
1: I will say this, though, Adam. For as bad as they were, it's not like they do not have talent.
0: Yeah, it's
1: like,
0: true.
1: Especially Garrett Wilson. They traded for A.D. Mitchell as part of the Sauce Gardner trade. Breece Hall is excellent when he's healthy. Even Braylon Allen is really good as a backup running back for them. Omar Cooper was making plays last year for Indiana, obviously. Kenyon Sadiq is your Oregon Duck. As a tight end, was a really good player. So they just have to make sure they can give him the ball.
0: I got a question for you about the Jets.
2: Pop yes. quiz, hot shot.
0: Over under on half an interception by the team this year.
1: I got to go the over, right? The odds that
0: they got one in preseason.
1: Back to back seasons with zero interceptions. You realize how hard it is in 17 games not to get one interception?
0: If Jason Smith had the radio on and was listening, he just

0: turn it off.
1: My God.
0: It's impossible. Ridiculous. It's impressive, actually.
1: It is. Defensively, you know, they draft David Bailey. That's going to help with their pressure. And look, maybe if they get better pressure on the quarterback, it'll actually allow them to get some interceptions.
0: Yeah.
1: Because, I mean, across the board defense, even when the Jets have been at their worst over the years, they're usually pretty decent on defense.
0: That was
1: not the case last year. They were pretty much bad in every defensive category last season.
0: Are we thinking 5 wins? 5, 6?
1: Probably. I'll probably get them somewhere between 5. I think the most optimistic, you're probably looking at 7. Most realistic, you're probably looking at somewhere between 5 and 6.
0: I'm rooting for Aaron Glenn for whatever reason. I just think he cares. He's passionate there on the sidelines, and I liked him as a player, too, so I hope it works out.
1: Yeah, and I feel like he's an easy guy to root for. And that's a lot of things working against him. I don't think that the Jets have been bad regardless of who the head coach has been for the past 15 years.
0: Yeah.
1: We talk about like an institutional issue from ownership. It's the Woody Johnson effect more so than anything else.
0: That is the underlying common denominator there.
1: Yeah.
0: See, Jason, we did better on the back end of that. Oh, you already turned us off and you didn't hear that part. We tried to praise them a little bit.
1: Well, he's still celebrating the New York Knicks, championship in the NBA.
0: He's fine.
1: Got to give him that one at least.
0: He's hanging from a traffic light somewhere still.
1: they put
0: the Crisco on it.
1: I can't speak for you, Adam. I actually have the New England Patriots coming in third place.
0: Well, you can't speak for me because you don't even have the mic in front of you to speak for yourself there, Kevin.
1: Apparently Robert Kraft came in and just kicked my microphone down. It's like, how dare you? You see what Drake May did last year? 70% of his passes, 5,000 yards, 31 touchdowns, MVP runner-up. How dare you put me in second place?
0: I also saw the schedule they had last season and the good fortune they had along the way, including the Chargers choking it up in a playoff game again, which maybe that's not good fortune. It's just like, yeah, that's going to happen if you draw them in a game.
1: So you talk about their schedule last season. It entered into the year as the easiest, and actually by the end of the season ended up being the easiest. That almost never happens. We always talk about like, oh, well, you come into your projected schedule is this. But you never know how teams are going to end up performing. The teams ended up performing as poorly as projected.
0: Well, and I think it was the easiest schedule since the 99 Rams, which was the start of the greatest show on turf, and then beating Tennessee in the Super Bowl. So, I mean, yeah, both kind of anomalies there. I do think there's going to be some real regression. I could be wrong. Their offensive line was not that good last season, and they got by anyways.
1: There could be some signs of optimism, though, too, even with a tougher schedule. And we'll continue this discussion coming up on the very next segment. It's FNA on FSR. We'll continue our AFC East preview coming up next.
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2: There are some shows you don't want to miss.
0: This is going to be fun.
2: And there are some shows you can't miss.
5: Let's not overreact.
2: This is Covino and Rich.
5: The Clippers lose 5 first-round draft picks, 29, 30, 31, 32, and 33. That sounds huge, right? That's a major blow to your organization, but well-deserved.

0: observed and understood. The Clippers are fined $30 million again. Kind of a drop in the bucket when your owner's worth, what is it, 150-something billion?
1: 156 billion.
0: All right.
2: I think when you have, when you have that many billions, I think...
3: And billions.
2: Lose perspective. When people start using the B word, it really does, like, confusion.
0: But still a lot of money, right?
2: Yeah, billions.
0: But and a lot of draft picks. But here's why I get lost, Rich. Real quick, these two things don't sound like it's enough to me. And that's first instinct, right? This is breaking news. You heard the Kron's sweating over there trying to put this all together.
1: Oh, I'm sorry. No, we were off by $3 billion. $153 billion is Steve Ballmer's worth. Oh,
0: I mean, that's insanity.
1: It's crazy.
0: But he's only suspended for 1 year. You're basically breaking the cardinal rules of the NBA. 1 year you're banned, that's it? 1 year. Ooh. From NBA and Clipper activities. And here's the other kicker. Kawhi Leonard, who, I mean, you can act like he's playing dumb this whole time. He knows what's going on. And so does Uncle Dennis.
1: No, it's Uncle Dennis's fault.
0: Kawhi Leonard has to pay $700,000 in restitution. Again, a lot of money to us.
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10: 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Mm-hmm. He is the worst. I give him credit because I never thought he would do this. It's a bad headline for the NBA. It's a bad headline for him. He's going to come out and say, we couldn't find anything, but here's a fine. Here's $1 million fine. And he comes out five first round pick. Like, I give him a lot of credit for the first showing he's got a spine. I can stand up and everything. And I can shake my fist at you and say, you can't do this in the NBA. I can't believe he did it, and he did it. 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
0: This is about the Clippers, not about Kawhi Leonard. Anybody who thinks Kawhi Leonard should be suspended, they don't get it. 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Kawhi could ask for everything under the moon, and you could tell that guy to go jump in the lake. 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And if Kawhi needed that to make the deal happen, you're better off going without him. The onus is on Steve Ballmer, all the people who were involved. 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
7: 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Stu Gotts and Company. 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Covino and Rich. The Odd Couple with Rob Parker and Kelvin Washington. The Jason Smith Show with Mike Harmon. 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

0: Yeah, okay. But can we contextualize who they actually played in front of them? It's not as impressive. I'm sorry.
1: And look, the Denver Broncos, even with the backup quarterback, if they elect to actually kick that field goal in the second quarter of the AFC Championship game instead of going for it on fourth down, they probably end up winning that game, despite the fact that they didn't have Bo Nix.
0: I was going to say, if they just have Bo Nix, they win the game. Everything lined up perfectly for the Patriots last season.
1: Here's what I will say. So you mentioned their offensive line wasn't great. They're hoping for internal improvement, that they will get better on the offensive line. Defensively, you think that they should get better. They're bringing Kevin Byard, who's not who he was, you know, 6 years ago in Tennessee, but still one of the better defensive backs in the league. Romeo Doubs, I think, is a very underrated. Now, he never fulfilled the promise they had for him in Green Bay, but he's a very solid number two to go behind A.J. Brown, who's a legitimate number one target. So they have made improvements on their roster to make up for the fact that they had that easy schedule last year. Now, the big question is Drake May, and does he have that? Now, I guess it will be his third year, not his sophomore slump. Would he have a slump after his breakout season? Will he have a little bit of a regression, or will he continue to ascend? That's really the biggest question.
0: I mean, the numbers said he was one of the best deep ball passers in the league last year.
2: Now, regular Starbucks.
0: Like, he was incredibly accurate and on deep balls.
1: Not throwing to A.J. Brown, by the way, who's one of the best deep ball targets in the league.
0: So if he, and the old line that I love from Marty Schottenheimer, who was on one of the Jet seasons on Hard Knocks, talking about Mark Sanchez at the time.
1: Yeah, Brian Schottenheimer was the OC at the time for the Jets.
0: Yeah, his son. Marty said, if you can get the second year quarterback to play like he did the first year, that's progress. Like, just not having regression in the second year is actually progress, because teams get more tape on you, they adjust.
1: And if we go to the number one team in the East, that's the Buffalo Bills. Mainly, honestly, at least for me, is because they just have the infrastructure in place. Yeah. It's a brand new head coach, obviously. We don't necessarily, Joe Brady has no head coaching experience, but there's continuity there on the offense with one of the best quarterbacks in the league in Josh Allen. They upgrade at receiver two, bringing in DJ Moore, which is something that they greatly needed. James Cook is back with the offensive line. The run game should be fine. They are going to have a little bit of a different look defensively with Jim Leonard in there. So there's going to be an adjustment period there. The real question for them is what it's going to look like when we get to the postseason, and if they're going to be able to put those demons behind them, and if that is a relic of the past with Sean McDermott, or if there's a deeper issue.
0: I asked this question to our friend Mike Jones from The Athletic when he came on with us a few weeks ago, but I asked him, have they missed their window? Have they missed their window of opportunity? And you may think that's crazy to say because Josh Allen is still young enough, but the best teams that he played with might already be behind them. The best opportunities might already be behind them. That could happen. I said the same thing after the 49ers lost the second time to the Kansas City Chiefs. It's not going to get better than this for them. It's hard to keep the group together. Christian McCaffrey gets older.
1: Your drafts have been terrible the last 6 years, by the way.
0: There's also that. Ask Niner fans.
1: Yeah, so you're not recouping or restocking well at all.
0: So I think the Buffalo Bills might be in a similar situation. Josh Allen, maybe he has one more elite Superman, I can carry the team type of season in him, but it doesn't work as well in the playoffs. Other guys have to step up. He can't do it all. And when he tried to against Denver, it led to a complete disaster last year.
1: Yeah, you're going to need help. You're going to need the run game and James Cook to be able to travel and play well in the postseason to take a little bit of pressure off of your back. They were not able to do that last postseason. And you mentioned Josh Allen tried to play Superman, and it just didn't work out for them. So not a whole lot changed for them on the offensive side of the ball. Defensively, that's where the biggest change happened. We'll have to see what kind of impact that's going to have with not having Sean McDermott at the helm there for the first time in a while.
0: So let me ask you, how many playoff teams are coming out of the AFC East?
1: Two.
0: Ooh.
1: I do have the Bills and
0: Jets.
1: I do have the Patriots. Yeah, exactly. I do have the Patriots making it to the postseason. We got more FNA on FSR coming up next. Don't go anywhere.
3: 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Wielding the Claymore can be a life of chaos,
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2: 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The Odd Couple with Rob Parker and Kelvin Washington. The Jason Smith Show with Mike Harmon. 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
2: 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And you tell us where this show lies.
5: The Seattle Seahawks owner, the new owner, what's his name? Do we know the name of this owner? For the Super Bowl champion Seattle Seahawks that no one is taking seriously, mostly me, by saying they're not going to make it to the playoffs this year. I don't know his name, but we do have sound. This is the new Seahawks owner. This is not the way you want to start your ownership of a brand new NFL team. Here's what he had to say during his opening press conference.
6: Also happened to come to this country in 76 when the Steelers were winning the Super Bowl. So actually, I was originally and still am a big Steelers fan. Also, a little known fact, but I still watch all the Steelers games too.
5: Keep that fact to yourself.
7: When you're in a slump, this is not the name you want when you're in a slump.
5: Oh, it's a tough one.
8: You don't
5: want
8: to see Pedro, Randy Johnson out there when you're in a slump. You know,
5: right, yes.
8: I get it. Go ahead.
5: Yeah, but try to thunder through it and see if you get your confidence back. Let's go.
7: Vino Kosla. Nah, that can't be right.
5: I mean, it's not. Wow.
7: Wow.
5: It's not like any of us would know. I mean, who rang the bell?
8: No.
5: Mikey. How would you feel about the Jets owner if we had a new owner? And Lord knows, I wish we did. But if he stepped up to the podium. Opening...
8: Stop. I already like him. Stop. He's new. I already like him.
5: Yeah, but if he acknowledges he's a fan of another team that he doesn't own.
8: You're not Woody Johnson. Welcome.
5: Right.
8: Welcome to the family.
5: And I wouldn't blame
8: Go
5: him.
8: Go Steelers.
5: Yes. Yes. But when you're the Seattle owner.
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9: 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This is year 10 for Mahomes. We won't count the rookie year because he played one game. If you look at Mahomes year 2-7, and then last 2 years, year 8 and 9, I don't think people understand how dramatic the splits are. But in the last 2 years, of the 43 qualified quarterbacks, he's near the bottom. Everything's up. Interception slightly up, passer rating down, efficiency down, way more ad-libbing. Now, is he ad-libbing because he's less coachable now that he's a rock star? Is he ad-libbing because, you know, he doesn't put the film work quite in like he used to? He feels like he's a little more Texas Tech Mahomes. Now, why would that be? 2023, 2024, and 2025, the Chiefs drafted 21 players. Their big hit is Rashee Rice. And that's with a good GM.
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1: In college football Friday night, 7th-ranked Miami won at Stanford 45-6. 5 touchdown passes for Darian Mensa. Oklahoma shut out UTEP 51-0. USC shut out Fresno State 39-0. Michigan State at home trailed Toledo early in the fourth quarter, but the Spartans beat them 30-20. Victories for Purdue, Kansas, and San Jose State. The Pro Football Hall of Fame is changing its voting rules. A separate seniors category is out, and there will only be 25 voters now, not 50. WNBA Commissioner Kathy Engelbert will retire at the end of this year. To baseball, Cleveland swept a doubleheader from Detroit. Atlanta and the Dodgers each won. San Diego on a two-run homer, bottom of the 10th, beat the Yankees 3-2. Late-night victories for the A's and the Cardinals, who homered in the 9th. White Sox and Cubs each won. Boston won 1-0 at Baltimore. I'm Steve DeSager.
2: Begin, shall we?
0: FNA.
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0: Three, two, one. Oh yeah. They're kicking the weekend off. It's FNA.
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0: Sound good?
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0: Yeah. 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
8: Final hour of FNA on FSR. It is Kevin Figures, and I'm also with you guys at KFig1 and at Follow Adam A.
9: You can also check us out on the YouTube channel. Just search FNA. You'll see our logo there. We are streaming live. You can watch us as well. Coming up, the back end of this hour, it is the return of Mike on the mic. Producer Mike is back.
8: That's right.
9: And that's when he takes control of the show. I mean, we let him, we give him the keys, he didn't take them from us, like, take away the keys from Grandpa or something, it's not like that. I don't drink anymore, so, and when I did, you know, gotta respect that.
8: That's right. We'll also get into the college football spotlight, look into week one of college football, probably more in a macro view, because quite honestly, a lot of these games suck.
9: Thank you, Kevin.
8: And oftentimes, as they do in week one, they suck.
9: There's some good games.
8: There are a couple. There are a few. And I got into a micro debate with George Reister in the second hour about it. Maybe we can revisit that, a little bit of that discussion coming up
9: later this hour. Am I going to play the part of George Reister?
8: You don't necessarily have to.
9: Arguing with yourself, you actually playing both sides would lead to a better debate.
8: I'll just go straight Phil Hendry with it. Why not? I'll just play everybody.
9: Legend.
8: So, obviously one of the biggest stories of the week in the sports world, as Adam groans and wears his Clipper cap, is the fact that the LA Clippers punished pretty severely by the NBA for circumventing the salary cap.
9: Lakers fans start saying, hey, this kind of looked excessive. I don't know, man. When Lakers fans are actually feeling bad for you for once, you know it's bad. Honestly. Now, Mike would never feel bad for me. He's like looking at me like, what? That's crazy. No, I actually had some Laker fans that said, yeah, that seemed like a lot. I didn't think that was coming. Maybe it's because they know they're next. Who knows? We'll see what happens.
8: Okay. I apparently did see that J. Cole was performing at Intuit Dome tonight, and he stopped in the middle of his set at one point in time and said something to the effect of, hey, everybody, let's just stop and just say a prayer for the LA Clippers, and the entire building booed.
9: No place like home. No place
8: like home. I'm so sorry.
9: If this was somebody else, I'd think this was a joke or you're making things up.
8: I can't play the audio because he drops a few expletives afterwards because he says, hold up, y'all. Y'all can't do that. Don't do that. Give them their respect. Adam Silver did them dirty, and he dropped a couple of expletives that we can't play, but there is actual audio and video of him saying it, so no one made this up.
9: I know what I'm leading with tomorrow on Clippers Talk. Mike, Perfect. You have the audio here. You better be careful with it if you

0: Got it.
1: I do not have the audio, but to Kevin's story about J. Cole, I was at J. Cole on Tuesday night at Crypto.com Arena.
2: Oh, nice.
1: And he was praising the Lakers very much, talking about the house that Kobe built. So he didn't mention anything about the Clippers, but I thought I'd just throw that in there.
0: You know, the Lakers don't own that house. How did he build it if the Lakers pay rent to the LA Kings? That doesn't even make sense. What the hell are we talking about?
1: I don't know.
3: I'd pay rent if I basically own the building if I win multiple championships and have a lot of superstars and
0: whatever.
3: You can only,
0: were you at the J. Cole concert booing as well, Kevin, with that attitude? All right.
3: No, I was sitting here with you, patting you on the back as we were shedding some tears over the Clippers. That's where I was while J. Cole was having his concert at the Intuit Dome.
0: I don't like how upset you sound. No, I had to sit here with you.
3: No, not at all. It's all right. I've seen Cole a couple of times. It's fine.
0: You took me to see J. Cole.
3: I did while I opened for him. That's right.
0: Was that the Bourne Center tour? What tour did we see?
3: That was the Bourne Center tour. That was, yes.
0: Okay. I actually really enjoyed that concert because for a while I'd been bagging on rap concerts and Kevin was like, I will take you to a rap concert. And he did.
3: He had a live band. It was a whole production.
0: I didn't even have to bring any weed with me. We got the contact high.
3: Exactly. It was all provided for you. Trust me. As soon as you walked into the building.
0: It's all inclusive.
3: No doubt.
0: Complimentary.
3: But with the Clippers being slapped hard by Adam Silver in the NBA and the fallout from that, no draft picks or no number one draft, at least none of their own draft picks for a 5-year period beginning in 2029, this is going to set their franchise back. Again, assuming all of this holds. It's going to set them back for a long period of time.
0: It could. If it comes down to just being 3 first-round picks they lose because they get 2 for Kawhi, it's not a death sentence.
3: Well, like I said,
0: I think that has been exaggerated a little bit.
3: I wouldn't say death sentence. I would say as it stands, because also we don't know if the trade is going to be revised in at any way, for Toronto. Who knows?
0: Yeah.
3: Who knows if it's going to stay at its exact same form.
0: It's quite the blow and still a shocking headline for most because everybody said Adam Silver is not going to go after Steve Ballmer. But if you know you're shielded from Steve Ballmer because you got the players union on your side and Steve Ballmer can't get to arbitration that way, he's blocked, well, then you're probably a little bit more confident.
3: Well, look, he doesn't want to challenge Steve Ballmer because Steve Ballmer will take him to court. And do you want to fight a guy that's worth $160 billion? And it's like, well, if I'm confident enough in the investigation and the receipts that I have, it's my receipts versus his. I guess so.
0: Yeah. And if that's the direction this goes, I just don't know. The only example I could think of with going outside of arbitration within your players union or your CBA, your collective bargaining agreement, the last time I think I remember anything like this happening was Tom Brady with Deflategate, right?
3: Correct. And there were so many courts of appeals and out of the state and all of that stuff,
0: It was much more complicated, tougher to follow. I don't even remember what the outcome was, to be honest.
3: He still ended up getting suspended.
0: Did it lessen anything?
3: I feel like it might have gone from 4 to 2. Mike, if you triple check on that, but I know for a fact he still ended up getting suspended.
0: Hey, but if we go from 5 to 2 picks being taken away, I'd be pretty happy about that, Kevin.
3: Exactly.
0: I would settle with that right now.
3: But this situation got me to thinking about some of the worst pro acquisitions, the worst acquisitions in sports history. And there have been a lot of them. People come in with so much promise, and for whatever reason, whether it's injury or a poor fit or guys not being able to get out of their own way with personal issues, there's just a lot of examples where somebody was brought in with so much promise and it all just went completely and totally crashing down.
0: I think it is at least in the running right now with the Clippers trade to, yes, get Paul George, but through Paul George, you got Kawhi Leonard. So think of it as getting Kawhi Leonard, that this is the worst trade maybe since Herschel Walker with everything that has occurred since then. With the expectations being built into this and the high hope you had and taking over the city of Los Angeles, and they're not just going to win one, they're going to win multiple championships together.
3: LA our way.
0: And then the bubble happens. And then they blow a 3-1 lead in the bubble. And then the next season, it looks like they're on their way to winning.

0: Kawhi tears his ACL, numerous knee injuries after that, and now SGA becomes a champion and a two-time MVP. The player, the main player you gave up in the trade, goes on to have all this success while you're not. And on the back end of Kawhi Leonard leaving, it looks like, you also lose five picks. It's just disastrous.
1: Yeah. And so, like, and again, it's not a total death sentence. They'll find their way out of it. But considering, to your point, the expectations that they had, and you literally got nothing. It's almost like if you at least got a championship, like the Houston Astros cheated with the trash cans and all that stuff. They got a championship that wasn't taken away. I still don't like that, but whatever. It wasn't taken away from them. They still got themselves a title. If the Clippers had won one championship in this tenure, none of this would matter.
0: I mean,
1: few people would care. At least they wouldn't care as much.
0: It would be considered an asterisk championship if with what came down now, and everyone would bring it up that way. You got him illegally. He would have stayed in Toronto otherwise. You would have heard all those things. So I don't know how I feel about that. I did feel like, you know, when they blew the bubble lead and they lost there, I was like, well, if they won in the bubble and that was their first championship, winning one in the bubble in that scenario, they probably would have got clowned for that too. Because
1: the Lakers still do.
0: Right. And they had already won 16 or whatever it was, and they still can't get any respect for winning in the bubble. So yeah, the Clippers would probably be taking a ton of incoming, and people would say take down the banner if they had won in 2021. I don't know if that makes it better, makes it worse. It's just all bad right now. It is hell on earth for Clippers fans.
1: Yeah. You know, the very first person I thought of when talking about worst acquisitions in professional sports history, right, we don't have to go that far back. We've talked about him the last couple of weeks on the show.
0: Yeah. Who are we talking about then?
1: Deshaun Watson.
0: Oh, yeah.
1: He's still playing. And he's still earning every single solitary dime on that $230 million contract, fully guaranteed.
0: When you say earning.
1: Well, he's cashing the checks. I'll say that.
0: Technically, yeah, he's getting that money. Whether or not he deserves all that money with his performance on the field, that's up for debate.
1: Well, you have to actually be on the field to perform on the field. He hadn't even done that. More often than not, he's been off the field this entire time.
0: And we're about to find out just how much worse he got over the last couple of years.
1: God, the shoulder injury when he first walked in. First, I think it was like a rotator cuff. Then it turned into a shoulder thing. And then he had back-to-back Achilles injuries that he's just now recovering from and starting to play. That's pretty bad.
0: I almost had a terrible joke there, and I'm glad I stopped myself for once. I know it's late night and safe harbor hours, but I ain't going to do it. Okay. I hear you.
1: Good restraint there.
0: Yeah. Wish he showed some. Okay. Got one in anyways. I could go with, and I did see his name when I was going through the list here, worst trades, worst acquisitions. I think the Brooklyn Nets in 2013 with Mikhail Prokhorov.
1: Yeah, this is where they basically traded for the aging Celtics, right?
0: They built the Boston Celtics with Jaylen Brown and Jason Tatum. Those picks came from the Brooklyn Nets by going after Kevin Garnett and Paul Pierce and bringing those old guys together. And to be fair, a lot of us felt like, well, they got maybe a year or two where they would have a chance to compete, and they got old overnight. None of it worked. Who was their point guard? Darren Williams at that time, I think.
2: Yeah, take it easy, over there. I'm getting old.
0: He already had cankles. He was not the guy he was with the Jazz.
1: In his defense, you said he had cankles when he was with the Utah Jazz, so you've always had that against him.
0: I was sticking up for Jerry Sloan, who I always liked, and they got into it a few different times.
1: Oh, did they ever?
0: So, yeah. Do you, Will? You're a fat ass.
2: Hey, fat ass.
0: Sorry, I had to. But that was, a disaster in its own right, what happened there with Brooklyn, and set them back for some time.
1: Well, you know, at least those guys actually played games for the Brooklyn Nets. You know someone who never played?
0: Mm-hmm.
1: Antonio Brown for the Raiders. Remember that debacle?
0: Well, it's because he froze his feet.
1: Yeah, the foot injury Then there was a report, a false report that he was like, that he was making fun of or had issues with Mike Mayock. And then all of a sudden, 2 days later, he actually did make fun of Mike Mayock with the slur that he was accused of falsely making 2 days earlier.
0: Wow.

0: it was just a circus, a giant circus issue. And John Gruden, the voicemail that Antonio Brown leaked to everybody, like, why can't you just play football, man? I don't want to do all this.
1: The Raiders suck.
0: Yeah, that was awful.
2: I remember, what was the video when he got traded to them or traded away from them where he runs outside and gets all excited for a second? You know what I'm talking about? That was during this period, and I can't remember if it was him getting traded to the Raiders or leaving the Raiders and getting cut by the Raiders that he was so happy or whatever.
0: A handful of videos of Antonio Brown was doing a lot of stuff. And then, of course, there was the game where I think at this point in time he was in Tampa, and he was waving to the crowd after he got ejected or something like that.
2: Oh, my God.
0: Remember that?
2: Yeah, say goodbye. Say goodnight to the bad guy.
0: Took off his shirt. Yeah. Real nice guy. Easy to root for, Antonio Brown.
2: Indelible image. Yeah, a CTE case. That isn't hit it? By Vontaze Burfict on him.
0: Changed
2: he
0: everything.
2: Didn't used to sound the way he does now at all. I was watching an episode of Shark Tank recently that he was helping on. I'm sure he got paid, but he was pitching with a guy. Hey, I got the celebrity with me. Check this out. And he likes these sandals over here, these custom sandals. They look cool, and millionaires like Antonio Brown will be into it. And I was listening to him talk to Mark Cuban and everybody, and it's like, who is this guy?
0: Sounds like a completely different person, doesn't it?
2: I don't recognize him at all from the guy we've heard the last 7-8 years now.
0: It's wild. It's wild.
2: Yeah, it is. All right. I got another one for you. Paul George to the Clippers. No.
0: It's like, well, you could just say blank to the Clippers over their history and then have an entire list unto itself.
2: What Bill Simmons did yesterday or earlier today with his list of just all the cursed moves by the Clippers over the years, some that I didn't even remember or know about. So we're only going with acquisitions, right? Not the team that gave the player away. Is that what we're sticking with here?
0: I guess you can do it however you choose to.
2: Well, I mean, if that's the case, then, the Boston Red Sox losing, Babe Ruth to the New York Yankees is kind of an all-timer for them. And the
0: I mean,
2: curse
0: for that
2: of the
0: matter,
2: Bambino.
0: The Dodgers trading away Ramon Hernandez's brother, a little-known, 5'8", whatever guy who's throwing 1,000 miles an hour without his arm a blowout, named Pedro Martinez.
2: He won't last.
0: Yeah, no. He won't hold up at all.
2: He won't become an all-timer.
3: Show me your fastball, dust brain.
0: Not at all.
2: Can I hit you between the eyes a little bit since you started this talking about Kawhi Leonard?
0: Sure. By the way, I have a few that hit very close to home for me, so by all means.
2: Well, that's not enough. I know you want to do the Eminem, what was his name, White Rabbit or
0: Bunny
2: whatever?
0: Bunny Rabbit.
2: Take yourself down before the other rapper does.
0: Exactly.
2: Self-deprecating. No. Because if you don't bring this guy's name up, someone has to.
0: Okay.
2: Mo Vaughn with the Angels.
0: That's so funny. I did not have Mo Vaughn. I've had a much worse Angel acquisition on the list. But yes, please go on.
2: Okay. Mo Vaughn tore his Achilles falling into the dugout.
0: Correct.
2: Which almost happened recently to Freddie Freeman with the Dodgers took a spill, scary one.
0: That was at least him running after a ball trying to get Mo Vaughn was literally just walking down into the dugout.
2: Wasn't he running after a hot dog vendor, actually?
0: Oh, see, there it is. I knew the fat jokes were coming.
2: Speaking of the babe. I'm sorry. I actually, I remember Mo Vaughn most, and I think it happened with him wearing this uniform. I like those uniforms they had at that time, that blue uniform they used to wear.
0: Yeah, with the angel wings.
2: I feel like he was wearing one of those when it happened.
0: He was.
2: The angel wings, they were not watching over him.
0: That day. Yeah. Where was Danny Glover and his angel homies at that point?
3: Just
0: with the switch. Okay. I can keep going Bunny Rabbit all day if you want. I can go to Josh Hamilton. Okay. How about that?
2: I mean,
0: $140 million to a guy that basically gave you one season and then flamed out and had a relapse. And mostly the relapse happened because the Angels decided not to pay his accountability partner that he had in Texas.
2: Thanks, Artie.
0: So that was self-imposed by Art Moreno.
2: A guy who could have been Mickey freaking Mantle. He was that talented.
0: Yeah. And he did flame out with the Rays, resurfaced with the Texas Rangers, and then unfortunately just the demons caught up with him again.
2: I still remember the home run derby. Didn't he hit 28 in one round or something like that?

0: that the all-time record. He burned himself out, and they changed the format after that because he ended up losing. But it's like, we know who the real winner was here.
1: I'll give you a double whammy for the bunny rabbit for me. I'll keep going in on myself, Adam. I'll give you the Dwight Howard trade in 2012 for the Lakers, and then I'll back that up with the Russell Westbrook trade in 2022 or 2021.
0: Are you doubling up like that?
1: Absolutely. Want me to triple down? I'll go to Randy Moss going to the Raiders. How about that? And then them trading him away for a fourth-round pick to the Patriots, only for him to break the all-time record that he still holds for most touchdown receptions in a single season with the undefeated, at least in the regular season, New England Patriots.
0: God, Kevin, you're starting to make me feel better. What a good friend. Hey, this all started with the Clippers, and now you're taking down your teams.
1: I'm telling you. That's right. So now, after all that, what you got for me? What more damage can you do to me that I haven't already done to myself?
0: I don't know.
1: Don't let me go on a deep cut and talk about Nnamdi Asamoah going to the Philadelphia Eagles in the Dream Team. That didn't work out well.
0: He couldn't play zone. He needed to be a man defender out there. They didn't put him in a position to succeed. I mean, I could talk about Reggie White with the Panthers coming out of that 1 year hiatus just to get 5 sacks his last season wearing a Panthers uniform. Like, I don't know the point of that. Was he from North Carolina? Was he preaching there?
1: Well, I mean, I'm sure he was preaching, but I mean, that's what he did. But I mean, was it really
0: a false
1: that
0: prophet?
1: Bad?
0: He was that old. I'm sorry.
1: Was that bad of an acquisition? What was your expectation? So if it was Al Davis signing him at Fort.
0: Okay, the last time we saw him, I think he had 17 sacks, like, before we went on hiatus for a year or whatever it was. I expected a little bit better. I'm not saying he should have been Aaron Donald and how good I think he's about to be for the LA Rams, because I think he's going to be a damn Pro Bowler. But
1: you think Aaron Donald's going to get 25 sacks this year or something?
0: No, but I think he's going to be at a Pro Bowl level. I think he's going to be really good. I think he's going to get more than 5 sacks, which is all Reggie gave my Panthers. Am I wrong?
1: No, you're not. Not in the least bit.
0: I'm sorry. I'm still bitter. R.I.P. Reggie White. It wasn't his fault. It was our front office. We brought together all these old guys. We had Sean Gilbert on the defensive line, who we way overpaid. There's a bad acquisition there. I think he came in from Washington.
1: I thought you were going to say overweight, overpaid. Yeah,
0: overweight as well.
2: Hey, fat ass.
0: He was on his own Gilbert Brown-like regiment.
1: I'll give you one that's a little bit different, but it's a coaching acquisition. Remember Bobby Petrino? And the success
0: motorcycle
1: he had at Louisville? Well, before that, first of all, there's a chain of events, a chain of these with Bobby Petrino.
0: Tell me.
1: So he leaves Louisville, has a great success with them, then goes to the NFL with the Atlanta Falcons, doesn't even finish out his first season, and says, I'm out of here. I'm done.
2: You're out.
1: Leaves in the dead of night, like on a random Thursday in like week 14.
0: If you thought Saban was bad, he got nothing on what Petrino did there.
1: Just up and left and signed a contract with Arkansas.
0: Then he starts having
1: an affair with one of his assistants, a former volleyball player who's now a football staffer, gets into a motorcycle accident and has that infamous press conference where he's wearing the neck brace. He gets fired there, goes back to Louisville, helps Lamar Jackson win a Heisman Trophy. Now he's an assistant coach of North Carolina, and man, they're the bastions of stability and have no controversy going on with their football program at all right now.
0: Aren't they 1-0 though?
1: Cures everything, doesn't it?
0: Winning cures everything, and staying off the motorcycle can cure a lot, too. Coming up next, we'll take your phone calls, 877-99 on Fox. Worst acquisitions in the history of sports. Why are we talking about this? I can't remember. I think it had something to do with the Clippers.
1: You misremembered, huh? All
0: right. He's Kevin Figures. I'm Adam Oslin. This is FNA on Fox Sports Radio.
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18: Is this the full death penalty for the Clipper franchise, as so many are saying on social media? Stunningly, after looking at all the different variables, this is actually not capital punishment. I'm going to take the shock value away. I have an unpopular opinion here. To the Dingleberries, it looks like the NBA just dropped a neutron bomb on the Clippers, and they need to rebuild the LA Memorial Sports Arena, the mausoleum, and go back and play in that dump, which is now a soccer stadium. But, you know what that means. After a full deliberation of the available information, what is it really? All right, so take a couple steps back. It's a giant invoice, like a lot of money you got to pay out. Some executives and the owner are going to spend some time in the penalty box, and you lost 5 future scratcher tickets. They vanish off into thin air. So I wrote down on my scorecard after looking at the CompuBox stats, whoop D damn do. That's what I wrote down. I don't care about money. It's not my money. Steve Ballmer, I would imagine when he's making his avocado toast,

0: for breakfast each morning, he loses $30 million. 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You suspend Ballmer for 1 year, and you talk about, well, that's really punishment. 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Now, as a talk show host, I love guys like Jerry Jones because they make my life easier. 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
12: Dragonzord!
14: It was Jason David Frank's 53rd birthday. He would have been 53 today. And I also didn't get to last week. We lost. People overuse Iconic all the time. Peter Cullen, as the voice of Optimus Prime, is about as iconic as it gets.
15: One shall stand, one shall fall.
14: So there's our in memoriam segment, I guess, but I just want to pay my respects for two guys that had a huge impact on my childhood.
16: No, absolutely. And on many, to be honest with you.
14: Oh, yeah. They transcend. Peter Cullen was so good at what he did. Like, he kind of saved the Bayformers, the Michael Bay Transformers movies. The first one's pretty solid.
16: Mm-hmm.
14: The third one's decent. Okay. The other ones, the other four or five, not great. But without his voice, they would be unwatchable completely. They wouldn't have made all the money that they have for Michael Bay, who really bothers me.
16: Well, they might have. I don't know.
14: Whatever. Without this?
15: One shall stand, one shall fall.
14: Who's going to replace that?
16: I mean, with AI and the way that you can manipulate voices, I mean, I'm sure they could have found a way to do it.
14: Look, this was like 2007 when the first one came out. We didn't have the technology.
16: Oh, Michael Bay is using all the technology available, made available to him. Trust me.
14: An AI director instead of him, actually.
16: 877-99 on Fox is the number. We're talking about some of the worst acquisitions in sports history. Our guy Eloy from Compton, who I'm sure is going to pepper us with a bunch of Kansas City Chiefs propaganda now that football season is starting.
14: Is he upset that we didn't pick Kansas City to win the AFC East?
16: Yeah, exactly. Yeah, not yet. But he says, here's one. Seattle signing Matt Flynn to a big contract based on that one good game he had in Green Bay, all just to be a backup behind Russell Wilson. And if I remember correctly, that game was against New England on like a Monday night or a Sunday night. And I think the Packers didn't even win the game.
14: Prime time.
16: If I remember right.
14: I think that's exactly what happened. He had 5 or 6 touchdowns, but they still lost the game, but everybody freaked out. But it was a prime time game.

0: so it was very memorable too. And that's how we knew Matt Flynn, and that's how the Seahawks. I'd like to think the scouts do a little bit more work than we do, just passively watching a game and be like, hey, that guy's pretty good. He threw for 5 or 6 touchdowns. Like, it's just fantasy football out there. I would think it was more than that. And, hey.
1: The way some of these front offices operate.
0: Maybe if Terrell Owens, I think you brought this up recently, caught that pass in that preseason game from him.
2: It's my quarterback.
0: He ends up the quarterback instead of Russell Wilson.
1: No, I brought that up because you incessantly used to bring that up. And I was like, I really don't think that that's the case whatsoever.
0: I totally forgot that I did that.
1: Yes.
0: But now it's starting to ring a bell. Maybe it was just a reason for me to go after Terrell Owens.
1: Probably.
0: Just saying, they paid him all that money. The job is his if he shows anything there. And I think T.O. screwed him.
1: I really don't think Terrell Owens had anything to do with whether or not Matt Flynn did or didn't earn the starting quarterback position.
0: Whatever. He didn't have the best hands. I know that. 877-99 on Fox. We got Kevin in Culver City calling in. Kevin.
3: What's up, fellas? Hey.
1: Westside, what's going on?
3: I'm not going to let y'all let Lawrence Frank off the hook. Look, I call Clippers Talk. Lawrence Frank is a snitch. He's a rat. He's Henry Hill.
0: Wait a second. Kevin.
3: Yes.
0: If what he was doing was to lessen the sentence for the Clippers, isn't that a good thing?
3: You got to understand something. I love Jillian Zucker. That's the rider. That's the ride wife who's going to ride for you. She's going to flush the kilos down the toilet. She ain't giving nothing up. You know, Steve Ballmer's Paul.
0: This is not good, fellas.
3: Talking on the phone. Oh, yeah, man. I know. I know, but okay. But I'm just saying.
1: Realize what you're saying, Kev, right?
3: Like, Davis, but the acquisitions, I got a ton of them for you. I'm from L.A. I got the thing that changed the whole Dodgers when Fox bought them. Mike Piazza, my favorite player, for Bobby Bonilla and Gary Sheffield. In the same ownership, Kevin Brown. We got Jeff Shaw for Paul Konerko. In that same realm, Dennis Rodman signing with the Lakers. There's a ton of them. Of course, the Luka Doncic trade, but there's a ton of moves in this city alone that were just terrible moves by the Dodgers ownership.
1: Wait, you think the Lakers trading for Luka Doncic was a bad move?
3: No, for Dallas.
1: Oh, for Dallas. Okay, I just want to make sure.
3: Bad trade transaction in sports. That was one of the best trades for the city. But gotcha. For L.A., I mean, signing Dennis Rodman. I mean, with the Lakers, with a young Kobe, I mean, that was one of the craziest moves. And then, you know, the Mike Piazza trade was just altering for the franchise. I mean, for Sheffield and Bonilla, that and Charles Johnson, that was a terrible trade and just ridiculous. I mean, and then you got Yordan Alvarez.
1: That's a bad
3: one. The Houston Astros, that was a bad one. And then we got another one.
1: Josh Fields, a reliever, who flamed out after a year or two.
0: Kevin, because you're calling in and representing the West Coast here in L.A., how'd you feel about everybody bagging on Los Angeles sports fans this past week? Did you take umbrage with that?
3: Oh, I couldn't stand it. Look, here's the thing about it. You gotta understand where Steve Ballmer's coming from. I would have told him if I was.
0: Wait a second.
3: Yeah.
0: That was not the question at all. How dare you steer it back to the Clippers?
1: Dev has an agenda. No. He's running down right now, Adam. Right?
3: I would never trade. I would have never traded Shy. That's the first thing. I would have never gotten business.
0: Who the hell is Shy?
3: Everybody, Shai Gilgeous-Alexander. You know who he is. Everybody in basketball circles knew Uncle Dennis was as flagrant as hot oil. You
1: Facts.
3: Do not need to go anywhere near Uncle Dennis. He was asking for houses. He was asking for credit. He was asking for ownership. Everybody was laughing except Ballmer, and nobody told Uncle Steve, you cannot get in bed with this dude.
0: Why
3: you
0: am I?
3: You just told Kawhi to kick rocks and catch size and your draft picks, and you would have been fine.
0: Why am I getting punked tonight like this? Kevin. K-Fig,
1: what do you want me to do?
0: You know the question that I was asking him about. This was not about the Clippers. It was about sports media nationally bagging on sports fans in L.A. That's what I was asking Kevin about on the phone.
1: Yeah, let me guess. Kevin's still there. Kev has something else to say about Steve Ballmer, doesn't he?
0: No!
3: Sports media loves to hate on L.A. They love to hate L.A. We know that. They can't be us, so they always want to talk about us. We're the most passionate fans. We got the most championships, and that's just how LA, that's how the New York, the big media.

0: media always tries to come against LA. It's never genuine. It's just all about haterade. It's all about haterade. It's haterade with the Dodgers. We still won back-to-back championships. Now they still want to hate us and call us the big bad wolf in baseball. And all we do is win. It's always going to be like that. They just hate LA. All we do.
1: Haterade me, bitch.
2: Haterade me.
3: Thank you, Kev. Good stuff, man.
2: Some of it. We have another phone call here, and this is a nice segue for us, Kevin, because okay. We haven't gotten to this tonight. Andrew in Bakersfield wants to talk about what's going on at LSU, and he's been on hold for like an hour here. Ooh. Andrew, what's up? You're on FNN on Fox Sports Radio.
4: Hey, guys. I got disconnected, so I've only been on hold for about 20 minutes. But speaking of acquisitions, for Lane Kiffin, okay, I have a little bit of a different perspective. When he left Old Miss, he mentioned something about racism. I had never heard anything about racism with Old Miss. Then I heard I had not heard anything.
3: Interesting. All right. You realize who their mascot was for many, many, many years, right?
4: Then I heard that Old Miss is like possibly a racist name. So I thought that was interesting. And then I heard him make an interesting comment about quitting some stuff, including stopping drinking. And he said something like, when I stop certain things, it's amazing to him how many people still want that from him or something like that. And so I thought he was doing pretty good. Now, his decisions about bringing professional players back to college
2: is making us drink a little those decisions.
4: It's a little different because it's the ethics of it. It's the fact that professional players are like stepping up a notch, and then for them to come back is questionable. So I thought maybe you guys could comment on that. Thanks.
3: Well, I do think it's complicated. The issue with the professional players, and there's an idea of like there's a slippery slope. If we allow these kids in, what's to stop Tyrann Mathieu from saying, like, I have a year of eligibility left, I'll come out of retirement? It's like, well, look.
2: Honey Badger, don't care.
3: He played in the league for 10 years and made millions of dollars. I think that's a little bit different than these kids who basically everybody they played against in college has an extra year of eligibility but them. This is just the class of 2022. And it's like they said, we basically exhausted our eligibility. You did not come with this 5-for-5 rule until midway through the spring semester after the NFL draft had already happened. These guys, the two players in particular, who we found out earlier on Friday night that they're not on the roster as of yet. So they can, LSU released their official roster for their game later today against Clemson, and they will not be able to play. They're not on the official roster, but they could be added a little bit later as LSU still has this standoff with the SEC. But these are two guys who went undrafted, who participated in OTAs and training camp, did not take a single snap in the preseason whatsoever, and gave back whatever money they did get from agents and everything else so that they can get the extra year of eligibility that was taken away from them and not afforded to them like everybody else they played against. We're talking about a handful of players here who did not actually play professionally. And the idea that this is a slippery slope that's going to allow anybody from way back in the day to decide that they want to try to challenge and come back and play professionally, I think is kind of ridiculous and kind of misses the point.
2: Scare tactics, fear mongering, maybe.
3: Yeah. Like, and by the way, if you were to, Adam, if it's a legitimate professional that's played 4 years in the NFL and now they're trying to come back, I think you'd be an idiot to think that you would allow that person to go back. Obviously sure. Not.
0: I'm a this dumbass.
3: Is a unique exception because the NCAA passed a rule and just misstepped on having exact verbiage within that rule that would have made the class of 2022 eligible to be able to have a fifth year of eligibility. But if you're someone, like even the SEC in their wording, I think the Big 12 in their specific wording too was like, these guys chose to be professionals. It was like, they did, but they were forced to because they were unable to actually continue to play in college football. Many of these guys who knew that they probably weren't going to be drafted and that it will be an uphill climb to make it professionally absolutely would have come back. Even because these guys, Xavier Howard, he knew that he was going to be probably going to end up making the cut. He was going to make bare minimum at best at the NFL level, but if he can actually make real NIL money in college, he will make more money as a college football player than he will make as the 65th guy or a practice

0: squad guy in the NFL.
1: That's great context. Quick question for a quick answer here. Have we overcorrected with going from the NCAA is being too ridiculously strict and restrictive to college football is such a wild, wild west, it's almost like a circus with the lack of rules and uniformity?
0: 1,000%. We've swung, it's a complete 180 from where it was. Yes, the NCAA ruled with an iron fist, and now, ever since the House settlement, everything has been opened up like Pandora's box, and it is they're wild west with everything. There was supposed to be a $20.5 million cap on how much money everybody can spend on their rosters. Mm-hmm. Who's enforcing it?
1: Yeah.
0: Nobody. These guys are having rosters of over, I think the LSU roster is like $35 million is what they're paying out of pocket to their individual players. And it's rampant within the SEC, it's rampant throughout college football, and nobody's policing any of it.
1: Well, as long as Clay Travis doesn't become the commissioner. No, I don't.
0: And by the way, this is Lane Kiffin just stirring things up like he always does. You know, it's incredible that someone who's won nothing can garner so much attention too. It really is surprising.
1: He embraces it. Coming up next, Mike on the mic is going to have to embrace his segment. He is leading us. Producer Mike, closing things out late night here on FNA on Fox Sports Radio.
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16: Whoever came up with this bright idea to have a Joe Paterno museum, you should have said Paterno, N-O, Paterno. A museum for a guy who was disgraced and run out of school and fired because young boys were molested in the football shower? That's the guy you want to have a museum about? Really? Let me guess. His statue will be of him turning the other way. You want to go and yell and then say how terrible of a person Jerry Sandusky was, is, whatever you want to say, Joe Paterno was worse. Because when they alerted him and let him know what was going on, he turned the other way. He never called the police. How sick do you have to be to worry about damn football over the welfare of young boys who went to a college campus and this is what happened to them? And the legendary coach for Penn State finds out and doesn't call the police to say what's happened. How dare Penn State try to prop this guy up and try to cleanse his image and act like only football matters. I guarantee you there's nothing in there about him being fired for what happened under his watch. Kelvin, it doesn't get worse than this. The player, and then have his wife come talk to the team? Dude, I feel bad.
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1: You're not going to talk about UMass beating down Rutgers?
2: Because I'm serious right now. Because I don't think week one upsets.
3: Or Coach Prime.
2: They're upsets in real time. I want to go back and look at this later on. I want to see how much of an upset this actually was. Because if Rutgers looks like a bag of crap later on, then we're going to look at this win and go, whatever. Big deal.
1: No, we won't. UMass didn't win a game last year.
2: Well, hey, good for them. They're now one in their last 100. But let's see what Rutgers does.
1: I'm just saying that was
3: they look good.
1: That was one of those where you might say, like, Greg Schiano, is he going to make it through even the season, the next few weeks?
2: He's already on the hot seat.
1: They were so uncompetitive there. Why is Rutgers in the Big Ten then?
0: Two pros, LeVar Arrington, Brady Quinn, and a cup of Joe. Jonas Knox. 6 a.m. Eastern, 3 a.m. Pacific on Fox Sports Radio. And now, Steve Covino.
2: Oh, boy.
4: Uh-oh.
0: Rich Davis. This is Covino and Rich.
2: The Astros could at least be like, and we got a World Series. The Clippers are like, and we were still pedestrian. We were still average. We were still there. Is this just a matter of the first time that someone got caught? Maybe it has happened before. But again, props to Pablo Torre because people doubted this dude. And if he didn't push this story, nobody would have ever known. And then guess what? The Clippers keep on cheating, pay for superstars, and still finding ways to not win.
5: Oh boy.
2: But, you know, they wouldn't have sacrificed their draft picks or any of this. 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So you got to give Torre props where they're due. But a lot of question marks. For as harsh as it sounds, I feel like they were still light on everybody involved here. It's like you can't be an owner of an NBA team and pull these type of shenanigans, can you?
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1: All right, last segment of the show. You know what that means. Let's go, Mike.
0: Hey, is this on? Quiet, please. Shut up. It's Mike on Mike.
2: Yes.
14: What's up, Smiley?
15: Hey, Adam.
14: Wipe that S-eating grin off your face.
15: All right. What's going on, guys? Happy to be back.
1: Great to have you, Mike.
15: Thank you. I spent a lot of time mulling over topic ideas for today, how to close this show out. And of course, the driving force of today's show is going to be the Kawhi news.
14: Really?
15: But Adam, luckily for you, I'm letting you off the hook.
14: Oh.
15: Yeah.
14: About damn time.
15: I mean, watching you listen to the promos in between breaks, it was kind of sad. Disheartening. So.
14: Squirming, listening to everyone have these casual takes about the Clippers and Kawhi, and I'm like, I know this at a granular level. I know this in excruciatingly, you know, painful details. Like,
15: yeah. Well, I want to let you off the hook, so I decided not to go with that. But Kevin, for one of your teams, one of the big news that happened this week, mm-hmm. of course.

0: are not allowed to own, I think, more than three North American sports franchises or something like that. So there's
1: only have ways three now
0: around these sorts of things.
1: Hope you're okay with that,
0: Mike. I think it's a good thing, especially if you're going to invest into the product. And look, every entity that Stan Kroenke owns has won a championship over the past decade. Whether it's the Rams, the Avalanche have performed extremely well. Obviously, Chelsea, like he's won every entity that he has won.
2: Well, this will be his biggest challenge here, though, Kevin. Come on now, let's be real.
0: Well, it's going to take time for sure. You're not going to have the overnight success in Major League Baseball like you would in other sports, but you know it's going to. There's no doubt in my mind. He's going to invest and he's going to win. He definitely has a hunger to win.
2: Does he know about the lockout coming next season? Is he aware of this? And
0: I'm sure he has no. He is not aware of it at all, Adam. None whatsoever.
2: Yeah. Now, I actually thought of you right away. You were the first person I thought of, and I was like, what does Lucille Bluth say? Good for her. No, but good for him. Good for Kevin here. Like, you deserve it. Because we've talked about this all the time. You're not going to support him. I wouldn't either. I think you've taken the right approach, and now you're kind of getting rewarded in a way. He's finally gone. And nobody really saw this coming, right? There wasn't an inkling. There wasn't an early report of this just in the dead of night.
0: Yeah, he put the team on the market in 2022. The rumor is he was not happy with the prices that he was getting. So he pulled it off the market, and he said that he did it because he still loves baseball. And I was like, hey, you can love baseball and not own the team. That's fine.
2: Yeah.
0: And by the way, he's keeping a small part of the team. He's selling the majority part. We don't know exactly what the numbers are, but he's going to keep a small part of it. So I'm sure he'll have a suite and he can still have a presence and do all that by all means. I just don't want you making decisions and nixing trades like Ohtani for Junior Caminero, or basically Ohtani for pretty much every player the San Diego Padres sent to Washington for Juan Soto. And apparently they could have had all those guys for Ohtani, but he nixed that trade.
2: Just in case he stays with us here, even though he asked you to match the deal that the Dodgers gave him, yeah, and you still didn't do it. You absolute fool.
3: That was a dumbass play.
0: I think good ownership, Mike, regardless of what form it takes, if it's one guy that owns seven teams, of all seven of those teams he's investing in and he wants to win, that by all means, because there's too many franchises out there. The owner of the Chicago Cubs, I think it was last season, said, like, we're just trying to break even here. And I was like, get the bleep out of here. This is Chicago. You have your own TV station with WGN. Like, there's no way that you're not making money.
2: This is Chicago. People already are lacking hope. Give them hope in their sports, okay? Come on.
0: Like, get out of here with that stuff.
2: I think
0: that we're just breaking even.
2: A lot of these guys, these billionaires, it's diversifying your sports portfolio, basically.
4: You were born rich and you're going to stay.
0: Well, especially guys like that, like Kroenke, yeah.
2: I'm betting on Google going up and Apple and Amazon, and in this case it's Denver, it's the Rams, and now it's also the Angels.
0: But that's when you have these major big-time billionaires who are doing it, not, you know, small market people who are just, you know, the mom and pops are kind of losing their power when it comes to this. They can't keep up. They can't keep up. The finances are going up, and they don't have the capital to be able to keep up with it. I do feel for them, but if you can't afford to own a franchise in 2026, you got to get out.
2: Apparently Mark Walter couldn't keep up either. Coming up next, Project NIL here on Fox Sports Radio.
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2: Pablo Torre, journalist, podcaster, what did you make of the punishments?
4: I thought that it could have been more. And I think that when you account for the fact that it is Steve Ballmer banned from the building for a year, his head of business banned from the building for a year, his head of basketball banned from the building for 6 months because Lawrence Frank, that basketball ops president, participated and provided contemporaneous notes to the NBA, by the way.
2: Can you give me best guess of what you think could be next involving the Clippers?
4: Let's just take Steve Ballmer at his word. He has written a letter via his very expensive attorneys to Adam Silver, blaming this podcaster for getting the NBA to do a prejudiced investigation. And at first, after the ruling came out, he threatened arbitration. When the NBA tried to settle with Steve Ballmer, we have undeniable evidence. We want to just make sure that you have the opportunity to take your punishment and let us all move on. Steve Ballmer decided to fight. And the NBA said, well, in that case, we're going to do something that perhaps caught Steve Ballmer by surprise. They found a way to settle with Kawhi Leonard and the Players Union.
2: Like, how much damage could he have mitigated by just saying to the commissioner, I'm so sorry?
4: Something that was really interesting in this Wachtell report was how much the NBA leaned on the interview he did with ESPN and Ramona Shelburne. And you will see that he is lying repeatedly. And once he does that, lying in public, the NBA now has the ability to fact check, as I did, as I have been doing this whole time.
2: This isn't the first time that this has happened with an owner.
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7: 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And through his actions and his words, has put himself in the spotlight. That's where he wants to be.
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14: WNBA Commissioner Kathy Engelbert will retire at the end of this year. Team USA won its opener at the Women's Basketball World Cup 94-61 over China. Caitlin Clark off the bench led with 14 points and 11 assists. The Sacramento Kings signed Ben Simmons to a one-year deal. At the US Open, the double

0: Team of Venus and Serena Williams lost their first round match to college football. Shutout wins for USC over Fresno State and Oklahoma, which ripped UTEP. Miami, ranked seventh, won at Stanford 45-6. Five touchdown passes for Darian Mensah. To Major League Baseball, Atlanta and Chris Sale, a 5-2 winner at Philadelphia, beating Christopher Sanchez. Milwaukee won again 10-7 at Cincinnati. The Padres beat the Yankees 3-2 on a two-run homer in the bottom of the 10th. Dodgers and Braves each won. St. Louis homered in the 9th to win at Colorado 7-6. I'm Steve DeSager.
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1: Here's Anthony Gargano and William Penn Charter School Director of Athletics, Daniel DeBernardinas.
5: Well, good morning, good morning, good morning. Happy Labor Day weekend Saturday. College football underway. Malachi Toney putting on a show. Mensah in his first start in Miami. Wow. We got lots to get to. And we will dive into everything with football, college football, down the preps, all the NIL. This is Project NIL. Danny D, the AD, my main man, athletic director, Danny DeBernardinas of Penn Charter High School, one of the oldest high schools in the country, Anthony Gargano, as we kick off Labor Day Saturday in a big slate of college football. Good morning, Danny D.
6: What's going on, cuz? How we doing, baby?
5: We're doing great, man. It's underway.
6: Yes, sir. We're back. We are back. We're fully back.
5: Fully back in a big way. Last night you saw it, right? We saw an incredible start to college football this week. And Miami with Mensah was amazing last night.
6: Oh, man. 400.
5: Tony putting on a show.
6: Tony, so I have a story about both of these guys. So, obviously, I know the Duke football staff pretty well. Gabe Infante is the DC. One of the defensive coaches there, associate head coach. He told me about Mensah 2 years ago. He's like, this kid's the real deal, man. Like, he's unbelievable. Obviously, he was at Duke, transferred to Miami. They raved about him. Like, he's a pro, man. He's a day one draft pick. He's got it all, man. He can make every throw. He's athletic. So I've been following him closely for the last couple of years, and he just seems like to continue to progress. And then as an athletic director, 2 or 3 years ago, I saw Tony play in high school as a junior. A junior. He's from down. He was on a team with Diabel.
5: On that Florida team.
6: On Heritage.
5: Yes. American Heritage. Yeah, yep. That's right.
6: Yep.
5: Oh, geez, you saw him play.
6: He's one of the rare cases. He graduated early. He went to college as a 17-year-old. He's one of those rare cases like the Jeremiah Smiths.
5: Yes.
6: They were just so good they went early, which in today's world is unheard of. We talk about kids requesting. He went up. He was unbelievable.
5: That's incredible.
6: Him and Diabel, teammates. High school.
5: Oh, wow. Diabel, of course, at Texas, the heir apparent to Arch.
6: Arch.
5: Diabel, Rajah Bell's son, who we spoke about at length on the show. Man. Tony, I didn't know he was on that team.
6: Yeah,
5: dude, he's so ridiculous. He was great last year. This year, he was sick last night.
6: Yeah, I mean, I think he's 18 or 19, and he's really young. Last night, 12. For 230 and three touchdowns. He can run routes. He's shifty. He's got a little Tyreek Hill in him.
5: Oh, yeah.
6: Probably a better route runner. Great hands. He's unbelievable, man.
5: Stanford just didn't have the horses in the back there.
6: No.
5: Play with him. Like, you know, it's funny.

0: you're playing, and I don't understand why you go into it. Listen, I know that you don't have the secondary to stop that team. I get it. I mean, Barkate, you can see what he does. Like, Miami's got five receivers, really. But they got, you know, they just come at you. And I get it. And they did a great job stopping the run. But you can't play single high against Tony.
1: No, it can't happen.
0: Like, he didn't get out of it. They were down whatever it was. They gave up three long touchdowns. And they finally got out of the single high look. And then they went back to it. It made no sense. You can't play single high safety when you have a guy like him. He just, it'll kill you every time. And he had huge plays. I mean, what was the final 200? What do you have?
1: 234.
0: 234. I mean, it was crazy, man. Crazy with couple tutties. Amazing. What a night.
1: Yeah, they're back.
0: I know.
1: Last year they've been the last couple of years. They're working towards it, but they're back, man. I mean, he is.
0: Last year, I mean, they played great. Like, they played that team to a standstill. I mean, that was an awesome, awesome championship. I was just impressed by it. You saw Mensa. I was so impressed with him. He looked. We liked him at Duke, but man, he looked so good last night running that offense with those weapons and that protection. Jeez.
1: Yeah. Unbelievable, brother. Unbelievable.
0: We also saw Maiva last night look good. USC, I know it's Fresno, but still, Maiva looked real good last night. He was slinging it. He only had to play a half before they called off the dogs. Like, you know, we got some powerhouses there, like good offenses.
1: Yeah, man, just some big-time quarterbacks this year. We were talking about it a few weeks ago where we kind of dove in. I mean, this class that they're saying, this 27 draft class, is going to be historic, you know? There's some really, really big talent. It's exciting, man. We're going to see a lot of points this year, Ant. A lot of points because...
0: Yeah, I love it. I do. I love it. I think it's... it's awesome. Like, we got, like, I be honest with you, last night was in my happy place. My wife's like, it was a dead, it's the holiday, right? So it was like, we did our thing, had to do a couple errands and stuff. And at night, the boys and I went to the gym. And then I came home, I got them something to eat. And then, you know, they did their video games, and then my wife went upstairs, right? And I was like, let me put on some football. And I was loving it, man. It was great. We got a whole day of it today. I love the fact that Labor Day weekend is for college football, in high school for that matter.
1: Yeah, high school's in full swing. College is back. And the NFL's right around the corner, cuz. I know how excited you get, but we're right there, baby.
0: What did you, what have you seen so far in the high schools? The national, this is when you play, like, the national teams. And what have you heard, like, you know, some of the national squads and how they're looking?
1: Yeah, the state of Florida is running supreme right now, cuz. So, you know, historically, you know, the top five programs or so, you're out in Florida, you're in Texas, you're out west, California, Vegas. So this year, last week, after our show, some really big games, a lot of big showcases down in Florida. Gorman beat Bosco the first week, so they were number one in the country. They went down to Florida. And then also, you know, in the Florida showcase, they had DeSoto from Texas down in Florida. And in those games, Florida reigns supreme. You had the number 6th

0: team in the country. Columbus, well, now number 6 team in the country. They were unranked, took down Gorman, handled them in down in Florida, as well as St. Thomas Aquinas took down DeSoto's pretty handily. So Florida
1: wow.
0: had two top 10 wins last week.
1: Wow. Wow, that's wild, man. Columbus, man, that's amazing.
0: Oh, yeah, big time. Big time, big time wins. Florida football is reigning supreme right now. And, yeah, just got to give them their love. There's Amir Sears out of Columbus, top DB in the country. Last week for Columbus, had 3 picks and 2 TDs, playing both sides of the ball, and in the big
1: 3 picks and 2 pick sixes.
0: Oh my God. He's a receiver, so he caught.
1: Oh, he's a receiver too. Oh wow,
0: yeah, caught some balls, but 3 picks, 2 tutties.
1: 2 tutties. He's like my man Joey O'Brien, who's now at Notre Dame, who you turned me on to, who dominated as one of the great D-backs and played receiver and D-back. He's a freshman. Notre Dame's going to get time.
0: Yeah, man. Big time player. He is committed to the U.
1: Is he really? Wow.
0: Going to the U.
1: Talk about being so back. The U is so back.
0: Oh, man. They're nasty, ripping. Man. Number 1 DB in the country. Man.
1: Oh, my God.
0: And he showed up. He showed up last week for Columbus. And, yeah, man, great opening week. Another big win last night for our local high school football team. St. Joe's Prep opened their season last night down in Tennessee.
1: Wow. Okay.
0: And now they played the number 22 team in the country. St. Joe's Prep came to the game unranked. Brentwood Academy out of Tennessee. And Prep came victorious 31-23.
1: Wow. Who's the quarterback?
0: This kid, Maxwell Rogers. He had a solid outing. Jet Harrison had 5 catches for 130 yards and 2 touchdowns. Number one
1: so
0: receiver.
1: So that Jet Harrison, we talk about him. He's Marvin's other son.
0: Yeah, the younger
1: Marvin
0: brother.
1: Marvin Jr. and the other brother. And this is his younger brother.
0: Yeah, Jet Harrison. Huge game for him. And then the defense showed up big. Lockley, Brandon Lockley, who's heading to Oregon, had a big interception. And Messiah Akery, who's going to Syracuse, had 2 picks and brought one back to the goal line. So their defense is special. I caught the, I talked
1: well,
0: to
1: you. Well, you told me all about Lockley, who's going to Oregon a while back. In fact, I know that Nebraska was in on him, but they didn't close the deal, man.
0: Oh, yeah, he's a stud. I remember telling you about him when he was a sophomore.
1: Yeah.
0: He called up Matt Rhule and said, hey, you got to get on this guy. And then I saw his recruiting coordinator a few months later, and he was like, yo, you're getting me in trouble. What's going on? I said, look, man, I'm just telling the cuss who's the next up and coming, man. We're trying to get ahead of the ball here.
1: Yeah, I when you told me about him, I saw him. I'm like, my God, this kid's a player. He's a baller. And, I went up talking to Matt. And I'm like, dude, you guys are sleeping, man. Like, you got to see this kid's outrageous, man. And and yeah, the recruiting coordinator. It was funny because he told me the same thing. What are you doing, man? Stop saying. I'm sending my guys there. I'm like, yeah, but you're late. Like, you deserve. If I'm mad, I'm mad too. You're fired, brother.
0: Yeah, man, we got to stay on top of things, baby.
1: That's it. You want to build something. Don't let us get in charge of the program. That's what I want to be. More than an NFL team, I want to be GM of a college team.
0: Oh yeah, you crush it. Because you need to know the game. You need to understand, the talent and evaluate it.

0: But you also got to have a, you know, you got to recruit guys at the same time. NFL, you know, money talks. It's the same in college now, but you still got to be able to recruit. You got to be able to have relationships, and I think you'd fall right into that, brother. I think you'd be great.
1: That'd be fun. That would be a blast. Andrew Luck taking over the Stanford program in his second year. It was good to see Andrew Luck down there, Coach Luck. Before the game, he's gonna have them back.
0: Yeah, he'll figure it out. I'm confident he'll figure it out.
1: I mean, that's a program that I think will come back from the ashes. All right, so let's get to the legal portion of the show, which we do every week. So where are we at now? Because LSU, which is the center of this stuff, Lane did not make he did not put him on the roster, right?
0: Yeah, both guys.
1: Yeah,
0: both waited.
1: Yeah.
0: I mean, he pump faked as well as he can. It looked like he was, you know, fighting through and, you know, trying to bring some depth to the team with these guys. And, you know, he pushed, and the SEC pushed back, and they were in a standstill. It looked like he won technically in court at the state level. It looked like those guys are granted. But I guess because of still the uncertainty and everything that's going on, he decided not to roster him this week. But it's going to be something we're going to have to watch every week. I mean, it's ever-evolving. It's something that is taking over the sports world. The judges are in it. At the state level, it seems like all the players are winning. At the federal level, there's still the stay from the case that is the national, you know, that covers all the student athletes. So it's interesting to see, man. I think the football guys, by the time this is figured out, we're going to be midway through the season, but I still think they'll come back and play at some point. And I think the players will end up winning. It just, they might not be back till, you know, late September, early October, which, again, is fine. Plenty of time for the playoff. And I think they'll be back for the basketball season for sure.
1: Yeah, it's amazing, right? Like, when you think about what's at the center of this thing, and I don't know. Again, the local courts, the state courts, are, I think, always going to supersede it.
0: Yeah.
1: And it's funny because I was watching the game last night, and they ran an ad with Saban voicing the Protect College Sports Act. Help Congress save college sports and the sanctity of college sports and what we love, an American tradition, an American institution. Save College Sports Act.
0: Boy, we need something.
1: That ran last night.
0: They need something because, like, right now, you're running a national entity, one of the biggest, you know, sports entities in the world. And with this stuff, with this state, it's like, all right, well, depending on what zip code you're in or what judge hears you, you're eligible. You know what I'm saying? Like, we need some big-time overarching answers, and it's going to have to – they're going to have to get involved. It seems like they were trying to push the buck, but they got to get involved. There's no way around it.
1: Yeah. Yeah. I hear you. I mean, the problem always goes back to the legalities, right? Like, it's always goes back to, can you have basically what amounts to be a professional league without a CBA?
0: Yep. No, you're right.
1: I mean, I don't know, and you know, and I don't know what, you know, what Congress could do that supersedes a CBA.
0: No, you're 1,000% right. My thing is, I want them to put some guidelines so we can stop having these individual hearings all the time, because, like, it's just, it's nonstop, and it, again, like, the

0: depending on where you live, depending on who's hearing it. It's changing. So if we had an overarching, like, some type of format from, you know, the national, you know, coming from Congress, I think, again, it won't be perfect and there'll still be some things we got to work out, but it will push us in the right direction.
1: Yeah. Yeah. I mean, obviously, this is going to go on. But, like, we haven't even got to basketball. Like, basketball season's around the corner.
0: Yeah. No, I hear you.
1: And that's, I mean, and that's going to bleed into it.
0: Yeah, I mean, it's going to be big time in the basketball world, for sure.
1: And I just don't know, like, you know, when I look at it, and it's funny because of, you know, Lane's out of his mind, right, and all the stuff going on. But I just don't know how this thing is ever going to get to the point where you have, like, these are the steadfast rules. You know, the five, we talk about the 5 for 5. We talk about, you know, staying. It feels like there's always going to be, and I get the eligibility thing of 2022, and that was a separate case and everything else, but it just feels like it's always going to be open-ended. Am I wrong?
0: No, you're right. You're right. I just think if the Congress does get involved, it puts a little bit more parameters in it, and it gives us the opportunity to start moving in the right direction.
1: Yeah,
0: that's all. You know, we need something to push us there.
1: I hear you. And it's funny. The minute I heard that ad, and, you know, the saving ad, like, you know,
0: who's paying for that? And see, who do you think's paying for that ad? I didn't see it.
1: That's a great question. I mean, there's got to be a group that's pushing the act that the entity will pay for it.
0: Yeah, I'm curious.
1: It's not the NCAA. You know, the NCAA, I'm sure, wants it, but it's got to be like that nonprofit Save College
0: pack.
1: Sports,
0: yeah,
1: right?
0: Some type of pact. Yeah.
1: I mean, that's what it's got to be. And, you know, and there was Nick. Nick was all over last night. Home Depot. He had his Home Depot commercial, which is good. Like, I love Saban. I don't know. I've always been a huge Saban fan. I just think he's great. He just is great. He's a great coach. Great everything.
0: Nah, he's one of the greats, man. He's one of the greatest ever.
1: He really
0: for
1: is.
0: Sure.
1: I mean, I would always love for Saban to be the commissioner. I would be down with that every day of the week. All right, let's take a quick TO. We'll come back. We'll take a look at what's in store for the rest of the weekend, kind of where we're at. Still lots to do right here. I got a little mailbag for Danny D, for some parents. Everybody's back. School is all classes are starting everywhere, and high school football. And so I got some parents that had questions for the athletic director. We'll do that. Still lots to come right here on Project NIL, exclusively right here on Fox Sports Radio.
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14: Ladies and gentlemen.
15: So I saw this headline. Oh, boy. I want to remind everybody, I do think the Cowboys will be better this year. But they were 7-9-1 last year. And awful against playoff teams. So the headline this morning, Cowboys are true Super Bowl contenders. Okay. Coaching matters. Just in the NFC, do you think Brian Schottenheimer is going to outduel John Harbaugh, Sean McVay, Mike McDonald in Seattle? Do you Kyle Shanahan in San Francisco, Ben Johnson, Dan Campbell? Let's say he does. Then he goes to the AFC and has to outduel Sean Payton or Andy Reid or D'Amico Ryans or Jim Harbaugh or Mike Vrabel. I'm not anti-Brian Schottenheimer. He was surprising last year. But here are the coaches that Brian and the Cowboys beat. Aaron Glenn, a defensive coach, and the Jets didn't have an interception. Brian Daboll got fired. Dan Quinn's about to. He's the number one coach on the hot seat. Pete Carroll, whose last year in Vegas was an abject disaster. Andy Reid's worst Chiefs team in week 13. They were all beat up. And Nick Sirianni, who you know it and I know it and we all know it. We're kind of like, all right, whatever. Dallas went 1-5-1 against playoff teams. Some of the losses were ugly. I like the Cowboys. But don't convince yourself that average meal you ate at the restaurant was great because it's better than what you cook at home. Like, I think the Cowboys are interesting. Let's be careful here about the...
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0: Welcome back. This is Project NIL. Danny DeBernardino, the Athletic Director for Penn Charter High School, one of the oldest schools in the country. I'm Anthony Gargano. And together we are Project NIL. I'm your now become your resident sports dad. And, all right. You still got the fan on.
1: I don't know what it is. I don't hear it on my end.
0: We were joking off the air because it sounds like there was a fan.
1: You still hear it?
0: I do, yeah. I still hear it. We gotta get Marky Mark on the caper.
1: I don't know what's going on. Maybe it's my
0: Maybe we need to Nah, it's just probably sometimes just the settings off, and you probably just have to log off and log on again type of thing.
1: Maybe. There's no fan around right now. I don't know what's going on.
0: Well, are you all right? So a big day today in college football, and I'm anxious because I love what we're going to see. Like last night was great with Miami. Today, we'll get to see Josh Hoover play today. Now I know it's North Texas, nobody, but I'm actually looking forward just to see Josh Hoover in Indiana. And what they look like with their new quarterback, right? Miami got to dust off its quarterback last night and showcase him. Today, it's Josh Hoover for Indiana as the transfers, this one, the TCU transfer, continue.
1: Yeah, I'm really excited to see how they play, and I'm really excited to see, you know, what they do down in Indiana, man. Can they keep this rocket ship that they've been on rolling, right? I mean, they've had, you know, biggest story, you know. I love, the coach. He's big time, and, he's confident, and, Google him, man. He wins everywhere he's been, right? That's the message. Can he keep it rolling with a new quarterback, and what do you think?
0: I do. I'm a subscriber to the, hey, don't question the Cignetti short. Like, don't sell him short. You know, I don't think they're a one-year wonder. You know, it's funny, I had Joe Buck on earlier this week. You know, he's a big guy, Indiana guy. And we were talking about it. He was like, you know, I'm so excited for the season because this season will mark, you know, just like, are they real program? Like, are they now, you know, if you do well with Hoover and you make a run with Hoover, you have now solidified yourself as a powerhouse.
1: Yeah.
0: Right?
1: Oh,
0: like
1: yeah.
0: You're a powerhouse. That's

0: what's interesting is that, you know, it's the NIL and everybody thinks it's all going to be about the big dogs and everybody else. Well, look what's happened, that we've seen the rise of Indiana post-NIL. And Indiana football is now going to, again, because you know better than anybody, because you're in the middle of it, funneling where kids are going and helping out kids and choosing where they go to school and where they're going to play for. And when kids see him on TV, they go, I want to play for that guy.
1: Yeah, I mean, look, he wins. He's done it every level. He's confident. You know, he holds guys accountable. And yeah, I mean, great 2 years ago, you know, put them on the map, national champs last year. Can he keep it going, right? His formula, is it it? Or is it going to take a step back? I believe in him. I think he gets it. I think he understands how to make this thing continue to go and keep this rocket ship moving, man. I mean, I'm really excited to see them play this year, and I'm all in, man. I'm a Cignetti believer.
0: Yeah, I am too. And you know, when we talk about the subject of Hoover and Mensa, I gotta say this. The only thing I don't like about this whole system is I really don't like the free agency, the rampant transfer.
1: Yeah, you got to recruit your kids already. You got to recruit your own team.
0: Dude,
1: again every year.
0: Like, I'm watching this and I'm going, like, you know, I mean, this is smart. Like, Miami, they did it with Beck last year, and, you know, and now you do it with Mensa. And you look all over it, every quarterback at every level, it's amazing. It's like, all right, well, he played last year at Middle Tennessee State, and he made the jump. Like, you know, it's amazing the ladder rung in which these guys are climbing, and the overall change every year. I get it. Like, you know, if you're Mensa, you should be able to move on and go play for, because coaches do it every year, right? Coaches, if you have a great success at a smaller school, well, you know, they've been doing that for as long as it's existed. You make the climb. You go from a small conference to the big boys, and that's how you do it. So the kids should be able to do the same thing. So, there's some hypocrisy in what I'm saying. It's just tough, man, because you just see the change, man. It's every one of these quarterbacks. They're going to be on 3, 4, 5 stops.
1: Agreed, and this is the problem. Like, Mensa did sign a 2-year deal, right? He got out of it because he doesn't, you know, they're not considered employees, right? We don't want to give them benefits. Right. So, like, I am in favor of the multi-year deal if you believe or a kid wants to stay at a spot. But right now, because of the layout, even if you sign a multi-year deal, you're getting out of it. You know,
0: yeah.
1: You can get out of it. So, I don't like that if you find someone every year, you got to re-recruit them, and I'm fine with it. Even when you're at the highest level, you got to re-recruit them, right? Because they're going to go somewhere for a little bit more money or whatever the case may be. So I hear you. I want the kids to have every opportunity. I want them to go up. But I also want to say, hey, if you sign a 2-year deal or 3-year deal and you're both locked in on it, they should have to stick it out. And right now, that's not the case, right? I think a 2-year deal would be great for some of these kids. It gives them a little bit more stability. It makes the teams believe in them. If you're going to believe in them, you got to stick it out with them. You know, you can't just bounce around every year. But right now, basically, everything's a 1-year contract in college just because there's no long-term with it. And that's why you see this rapid revolving door at every school every year, right? I mean, Cignetti's formula, I like him as a coach, but his formula right now is I'm going to go get a 22, 23-year-old every year. I'm going to get someone that's been there, that's proven every year. I'm just going to keep bringing these, you know, I'll recruit a couple high school kids, but I'm going to keep bringing in the 22, 23-year-olds every year. I mean, last year, the average age of his championship team was 23 and a half.
0: Yeah. Yeah. Listen.
1: That was the average agent.
0: Right.

0: you know, older kids know how to play. They're bigger, wiser, stronger, the whole
1: thing.
0: They've
1: been there. You know, they've been around. They understand the gauntlet that it is and all the hard work that goes into it, and they're matured and they're ready to prove themselves, and that's what he's doing. And I'm with it, but I also want the option to actually have a multi-year deal with some of these kids you're bringing up. Because it just they sign them, it just doesn't real. It's not real right now. You can rip it up at any time.
0: I know. And I would I'd like for kids to unpack your bag, man. You know, like, I think it's important. You know, I just think that they should. Now, like, I look at Dylan Raiola, who, all right, didn't work out in Nebraska. Okay. He goes to Oregon, which I actually thought was great and smart.
1: I agree. That
0: Raiola goes to Oregon, will get to watch and play, you know, or we'll get to watch under Dante Moore. And, look, you know, he'll get a couple coffee games when they're up big. And he just gets to just, you know, get acclimated and then wait his turn. I think that's a good thing.
1: No, I agree. I think it's a good thing. I love the move for him. You know, he had some pretty checkered past at, you know, with his family and everything in Nebraska. Yeah. And, you know, coming in as the number one high school prospect in the country. But I thought this was a mature move where he says, hey, I got to wait. I got to watch. I got to listen. I got to grow. And he went to a place that has been, you know, pumping out good quarterbacks, and he's going to go sit behind one of the best quarterbacks, if not the best quarterback in the country, learn and wait his turn. And I love that.
0: Yeah, I do too. I think that's good. Now, will we see that? Here's the interesting thing. Like, you brought up Dia Bell, right, who was the standout at American Heritage, one of the top high school quarterbacks. He's going to Texas. Now, this is interesting because he looks to be the heir apparent to Arch. So he goes to Texas, will sit and wait under Arch this year. All reports are he looked great in spring ball and over the summer. And so he is the front runner if Arch goes to be the starter next year.
1: Yeah, I love it. So, but this is the interesting thing that Texas and Oregon have the ability to. They can pay their backup quarterback seven figures. Not every school can do that, right? It's not like Raiola said, hey, look, he's doing it.
0: Great point.
1: He probably took less money. Don't get me wrong. He probably could have made more. But it's not at these bigger schools like Oregon and Texas, they can still give you seven figures to be the backup, right?
0: Yeah.
1: So you got to think about that as well, right? I mean, I love that these kids are waiting, and I think they're being smart, but they're also – they're not doing it at a school that's saying, hey.
0: Right, they're not doing it for nothing.
1: They're not doing it for nothing either. Let's get that twisted, right? Let's not forget there's a seven-figure check that's coming with that. So
0: yes,
1: you can do that at Oregon and Texas. And you can't do that
0: that's
1: everywhere.
0: A good point. No, you can't, buddy. That's a good point. all right. A lot to get to. I got a mailbag for us.
1: Love it.
0: So I've collected some questions from parents.
1: All right.
0: And I said, listen, the podcast, it will debut soon. We got a couple sessions next week. We got our newsletter.
1: Yep.
0: And because there are people, a lot of my circles are asking about you. All right, I got questions. We got to figure it out. We had a scrimmage the other night, dude. Oh, my God. Our O-line is so bad.
1: You gotta win
0: they're
1: up front.
0: They're small. Dude, they're small.
1: At every level. Every level.
0: Dude, they're
1: trenches.
0: They're good kids. They're small. And they're green. Oh, there's nothing worse than a small green O-line. And, like, our first game is against a team that is a reclass type of team.
1: Okay.
0: Right?
1: Yep.
0: So you got like 14, 15-year-olds on this team. Not good.

0: Yeah, it's a big jump at that age.
1: It's not going to be good. Oh, my God. Our best kids are skill kids. And, you know, if our best kids are skill kids, what does that mean?
0: The ball if you ain't got no line, Ant. You got to.
1: Right. Right.
0: You got to win up front, baby.
1: I was like, I told the OC, I was like, dude, what about if you let's try to get them doing tempo. And, you know.
0: Got to get it out quick.
1: Because, by the way, the only thing we can do is throw. We can't run. So, man, it's going to be a long year. Anyway, I digress. I don't mean to complain about my youth football team. I will, we'll come back and do the mailbag. It's Project NIL. I'm pumped up. Danny D will be on the Fellas, special guest host, Danny DeBernardinas for the Fellas, which will be coming up at the top of the hour right here on Fox Sports Radio.
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3: 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The Odd Couple with Rob Parker and Kelvin Washington. The Jason Smith Show with Mike Harmon. 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
3: Jason Smith and Mike Harmon are dropping knowledge like this.
10: These guys are sick, man.
7: Apparently there was evidence. I mean, we were led to believe last week that the NBA had no evidence, right? The ESPN insiders and the investigative reporters. NBA's got no evidence on the Clippers and Kawhi Leonard, and did they circumvent the salary cap by giving a fake job planting trees? NBA's got no evidence. Oh, no. There was evidence.
11: Oh, yeah.
7: The NBA has punished the Clippers after their Kawhi Leonard investigation. Again, rumors for a while that they circumvented the salary cap by giving Kawhi Leonard extra money for a fake job, fake endorsement, planting trees. It is severe. It is shocking. And I admit, not a lot really, really surprises me from a take-my-breath-away standpoint. There's certain things in sports all the time that are unpredictable, that wow, that are surprised. But overall, something makes me sit back and go, whoa. Because that was my reaction when I got up today and I saw this decision come in. I said, whoa, this is really excessive. Like, this is, like, I know the Clippers had to get punished, but wow, this is really excessive for something that happened that needed a penalty, but you're ruining, or you're potentially ruining, the future of this team without five first round picks. Okay, you can win without picks, but are free agents going to sign there now? Because, well, what kind of future do we have? Mm-hmm. The owner's not here for a year. Like, this is a decision that can absolutely ruin a franchise. And was the Kawhi Leonard thing something? Was that a franchise ruinable decision? No, hey, we found a way for Kawhi to take less money. Okay, like other teams.
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12: The General of Degenerates has arrived. You ask me, what do you take away from the Raiders naming Kirk Cousins over Fernando Mendoza's the

0: starting quarterback. This is a pure humiliation situation for the Raiders. And there's no other way to look at this. No other, unless you're wearing your Raider onesie, that's it, and your little Raider sippy cup. You don't spend a year intentionally losing like the Raiders did last year, tanking a season away, to get the top pick in the draft, the number one overall pick, Fernando Mendoza, and then discover, well, wait a minute, assembly required. No, there's no assembly required with the top pick in the draft. You're supposed to be, Mendoza's supposed to be a plug and play. Apparently, the plug wasn't included. They bought it on Temu. They should have bought it on Amazon. Bad job by them.
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4: 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By all accounts, it doesn't look like Steve Ballmer and the Clippers are cooperating with the NBA. 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But for the Clippers, and you look at that trade for Paul George, is that the worst trade? Now, I know we have Deshaun Watson, we have Herschel Walker, but this is one. 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Paul George then going there, and then you gave up SGA. If you won something, at least you can say, all right, we got a title out of this. 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

0: All right, welcome back to Project NIL. I'm Anthony Gargano. He's Danny DiBertadimus, the athletic director. All right, so listen, I was talking to some of my fellow sports dads and moms, and I got some questions for you.
1: Lay it on me, baby. Is my fan going in? I think the comrades.
0: Dude, perfect. You got it right. You're locked in. I knew it. It happens to me too.
1: It was
0: a bad line.
1: There was something with the machine. Yeah, I was like, I'm dead
0: sometimes
1: silent,
0: you just get on a bad line. Sometimes the line, the connection's not fully there, and so you have that fan sound.
1: Yeah.
0: So anyway, all right, Mr. AD. With club teams, private trainers, showcases, camps everywhere, how much is actually necessary, and how much are we, like, how much pressure do we feel as parents to keep up? What's real, Danny D?
1: That's a tough one. I think training and clubs are important to some extent, right? I think you got to pay attention, right? I always tell people about trainers and clubs. So my thing with trainers is I like it, right? They're knowledgeable, right? But you don't need them three times a week. If you have the ability to go watch as a parent, watch, see what kind of drills they're doing, then spend some time with your child and do those drills when they're not around, right? You don't need to pay them all the time. Go watch, take notes, pay attention, right? And so if you have the ability to then do those drills with your kid and, you know, at a park, in a gym,

0: training and club goes.
1: Yeah, yeah, it makes perfect sense. And listen, let me just tell you, like, so much it is sport dependent. Like, for instance, I will tell you that if your kid is a baseball kid, that hitting is a skill that can be acquired by anybody, all right? But the key is repetition, and the key is doing it right, right? Like, you need to be able to do it right, and then you need to be able to hit. So, you know, if you want to invest in a guy that's a hitting coach for your son, all right. But here's the thing. You go to him once a week, that's fine, and he's going to make sure that, you know, any little, you know, that he's global, like from 50,000 feet, he's correct. But you're really going to have to go throw to him.
0: Yeah, like, for sure.
1: You got to throw to him. You got to go get the L cage, go get the L screen, and you got to go into a cage, and you just got to throw to him. I mean, that's what I do with Masuma all the time. Because ultimately, it's all about that. Like, you know, he's got to have repetition when it comes to hitting. You know, those things. Now, like, once you get to high school, you believe in those, do you believe in those DB coaches and D-line coaches once you kind of hone in on a position in high school?
0: I think there's value there, right? I think, but like, they want to make money, so they want to do it 3-4 times a week. My thing is you go once every week or once every 2 weeks and you watch, you learn, you take the drills you're doing and you work with your kid on the side, right? Like, pay attention. Now they might say, I don't have any sports knowledge. I don't know what I'm watching. All right. That's fair. But you can also, you know, you can take notes. You don't need to be a sports guy to say, all right, this is the drill you're doing. Let's work on this drill, right? Let's pay attention. Listen to what they're saying. Because I think it is overkill at times, and a lot of stuff you can watch, learn, and then implement yourself. And you don't have to be, you don't have to play the sport, right? If you're really diving in and taking notes and paying attention.
1: I got somebody, we only got one so far. We got 30 seconds, all right? So real quick, what do high school coaches and ADs know about a kid that parents probably don't realize matters?
0: So I think attitude, man. We had an opening barbecue the other night, and I talked about attitude and culture, man. There are things you can control that people don't always pay attention to or notice. I've sometimes noticed, and that's game changing, man. Because if you can put the team first, it's game changing.
1: All right, great stuff. Come on, we have the fellas coming up next with Danny B.
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9: What's the vibe like there? Are they fired up for Matt Campbell's debut coming up this

0: weekend?
1: It's a really good dude, man. Gotta say, he's a really, really good dude. I'll say, looking at the roster, fellas, it doesn't historically under the Franklin tenure look like a Franklin team. The culture, it's very, very noticeable. Like, James made sure he kept everybody at a safe distance. And I don't blame him. You know, I don't blame him because of the circumstances that were surrounding him during his time here. And he almost had to take on a politician's way of handling things, because you say the wrong thing, you do the wrong thing, you get on the radar. It's Game of Thrones up here, man. Little fingers running around all over the place. Paternos. Little things going on all over the place where people are trying to undermine everything that you do at every stop. So I don't blame James Franklin for evolving into the person that he eventually became, where I think the pressure of dealing with all of this became more than the culture of the team. It was like, it got a little weird. With what I'm experiencing now, it's like Campbell is killing people with kindness. And that was...
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0: I have to give credit to Adam Silver. The guy never wants to do anything. Never. He doesn't want to upset owners. He doesn't want to upset players. Mm-hmm. He is the worst. I give him credit because I never thought he would do this. It's a bad headline for the NBA. It's a bad headline for him. He's going to come out and say, we couldn't find anything, but here's a fine. Here's $1 million fine. And he comes out 5 first round pick. Like, I give him a lot of credit for the first showing he's got a spine. I can stand up at everything. And I can shake my fist at you and say, you can't do this in the NBA. I can't believe he did it, and he did it. There must be a mountain of evidence that proves the Clippers' culpability in this, because there's no way Adam Silver would do this unless it was there.
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13: In college football Friday night, 7th-ranked Miami won at Stanford 45-6. 5 touchdown passes for Darian Mensah. Oklahoma shut out UTEP 51-0. USC shut out Fresno State 39-0. Michigan State at home trailed Toledo early in the fourth quarter, but the Spartans beat them 30-20. Victories for Purdue, Kansas, and San Jose State. The Pro Football Hall of Fame is changing its voting rules. A separate seniors category is out, and there will only be 25 voters now, not 50. WNBA Commissioner Kathy Engelbert will retire at the end of this year. To baseball, Cleveland swept a doubleheader from Detroit. Atlanta and the Dodgers each won. San Diego on a 2-run homer, bottom of the 10th, beat the Yankees 3-2. Late night victories for the A's and the Cardinals, who homered in the 9th. White Sox and Cubs each won. Boston won 1-0 at Baltimore. I'm Steve DeSager.

0: go get it. Let's go get it.
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5: That's right, fellas. Good morning, good morning, good morning. I bid you a happy, happy college football week one. Yes, we get off to a banging start Thursday, and Friday last night was spectacular. As we saw Miami, the U, back in a big way. Malachi, Tony, all over the field. Heisman already, Heisman talk. There's nothing better than Heisman talk at the beginning of September. I love it. I love everything about it. Fantastic. We will get you set for everything. In for Jeff Schwartz, who is in Eugene, getting ready to watch his Ducks. My main man, who has seen a ton of these kids. He, of course, from Project NIL, Danny DeBernardinis, the athletic director for Penn Charter High School in Philadelphia, one of the oldest high schools in the country. Danny D, love when you sit in for Jeff. And we get a little, we got a full slate, the first full slate of college football, baby.
6: I'm excited it's back for you, because this, I know you're beaming, man. I feel the radiation coming off you, you know?
5: I got a little extra energy this morning.
6: This is you. This is your day, Ant. You know, you're back, baby. Next week, this is the prelude to next week. Next week, you're fully back, but you're running at 95 right now, you know?
5: Yeah. I love this. This is my favorite time of the year. It's by far, it's not even close. But, you know, back in the day, my favorite job, it's funny how life works, right? Like, when I look back on, you know, my career, I've done everything in print and TV, radio, new media. And my favorite job was every week I used to work for the New York Post. We had a Sunday, we just started a Sunday sports section. We had a Sunday paper, and we had a huge Sunday sports section. Like, the whole point was to beat the other papers in New York and have the best sports section. So I used to love to write and love to tell stories. So I would write these 5,000 word Sunday pieces.
6: Wow.
5: And I used to go, and I would do it around football, right? Every week, obviously. And so I'd pick a place to go to, and I would do the cover story for Sunday on this team, right? It was a lot of times college. It was, you know, NFL, whatever it was. And then I would also wrap around and do a big college game on Saturday, an NFL game on Sunday, and the Monday night game. Monday night was bigger than Sunday night back then. And so I would do those games every week. And I look back on it, it was my favorite. And I used to do a lot of the big college football features, right? So I would sit with Bobby Bowden, and I'll never forget being in Bobby Bowden's office in Tallahassee. And it was before the Florida State Florida game. And it was like a big game, and Florida had a receiver that got in trouble, and it was like, you know, shoplifted from a Dillard's department store, and the Florida State kid, and all the Florida fans had on Dillard's bags.
6: They wore. Oh, I love it.
5: It was great. Like,
6: that's,
5: you know,
6: an all-time chirp right there.
5: Walking by the Gator Pit, and, you know, it was fun, man. Like, it was awesome. The game was at Florida. I was in Tallahassee, and then I drove to Gainesville. And, like, it was, you

0: know, and we was the height of this stuff. It was awesome. I love the culture of college football. Like, I love the energy. You know, it's funny. Like, listen, the NFL's regal. There's nothing better, right, than the NFL. But when you look at, you know, I was glued. It was funny. I was glued the last night. I don't even know why. It was a blowout, and I was just glued to it. And there's feels like there's so much energy during college games.
1: Yeah, I mean, it's amazing. You know, we've talked on it. Me and my buddies do a college football trip every year. It's something special. It's like, you know, it's football's our sport, but it's got a little bit of that European soccer fandom, you know, where you have a bit of a cult following at each place. And there's a little bit more innocence into it. You know, it's getting to this, you know, big production, but it's something that it just captivates you, man. It just pulls you in. It's something that you just gravitate towards it. You can't not be excited about it. And when you're in these college towns and when you're around it, it's something truly special. And yeah, man, me and the boys are going to Vandy in a few weeks for Vandy Ole Miss.
0: Oh, so dude, fabulous.
1: I'll be on my college football, you know, me and Chuck and the boys. We'll be excited.
0: Oh, that's awesome. That's so cool. That's going to be such a great time, man. That's going to be incredible. Going down to Vandy.
1: Vandy, yeah, man. Who would have thought?
0: What was your favorite ones?
1: My number one all time, and this is debated within our group, my number one's Ole Miss down the Grove. Look, there's a lot of factors go into it. The game, right, matters, right? If it's a good game, the weather. But the way that Ole Miss has to set up their college town where they have the stadium, the Grove, and then the town all walking, right, 1, 2, 3. Sometimes, you know, you're spread out from where you're tailgating.
0: Yes.
1: There's not a lot. Ole Miss has it down to a T. It's unbelievable. We have this beautiful stadium, the Grove, which is like the all-time tailgate spot. Just fields and fields of tailgating right outside it. And then, you know, a couple blocks after that, you have this beautiful little college town with bars and restaurants. And you just feel it. So the layout to me is there. My friends have debated that Tennessee is the number one, or potentially Auburn. They've been the ones that have been floated as our top.
0: All great ones, man.
1: Yeah, man.
0: Rocky Top. That's a great spot. In the shadows of the Smoky Mountains. Like,
1: look at you. See, you're about to start writing again, eh?
0: Oh, I loved it. I speaking of that story, that year, one of the years was Peyton Senior. Geez, makes me feel old. Peyton Senior year, and I got to shadow him. I went to I spent 10 days there, and I went to class with him and wrote this huge piece. It was I loved it. It was fantastic. Got to go to class and hang out. Like, Peyton was in class. That shows you how, you know, I mean, literally was taking courses, right? Like, you know, yeah. I was in class with him.
1: That's so cool.
0: We went to go eat and, you know, the whole thing. He was the best. And then the next year I see him in Terre Haute where the Colts were practicing. And, you know, I go into camp, do a story on him. And he's like, yo, Ant. I'm like, yo, Peyton. Let's go, man. You ready? You know, it was fun. He was a great dude. Just great dude. But it was awesome. Like, these towns are just so cool, man. These towns are, they just become alive and you see it, you know? Like, I mean, you mentioned the Grove, Tennessee, Auburn's awesome. There's something about the South, right? Like, and Texas. But, like, that area is fantastic. But then, you know, you've been to the Big House, right?
1: Big House is awesome. Don't sleep on all. You know, the Big House is great. I've been to
0: Penn State is awesome.

0: awesome. Now we're
1: Penn State.
0: We're Ball awesome. State country.
1: Penn State's awesome. You know, yeah, I mean, down south they do it right. Again, we talked about this before. There's not a, you know, when there's not an NFL team, like, that's all they have, man. Like, it's something special.
0: It's the religion.
1: It's the religion, you know. And in some of these college towns, it's a ghost town on Sunday. There's nothing going on. Friday, Saturday, you know, it's the biggest party you ever been to. Sunday, ghost town, you know, when they don't have the NFL teams around. So it's pretty cool, man. And
0: I've been going out to Lincoln and on a Saturday in Lincoln. Wow, my God. I mean, you know, you want to talk about this, about the state and the whole state descends upon Lincoln, right? Like, it's awesome. Big Red. There's nothing like it.
1: That might be our trip next year. I'm gonna make a big push for Lincoln and Nebraska, the Corn Huskers, as Matt Rule brings.
0: Yeah, I love those. I love the Plains, right? You know, I mean, you did Oklahoma. Oklahoma's awesome.
1: Oklahoma was last year. We actually did Oklahoma Ole Miss last year. It was great. Yeah, Ole Miss came out.
0: Your tier looked good last night.
1: Yeah, it looks strong, man. Looks like he put some.
0: He definitely was strong, but he made a couple nice throws. Yeah, he had a couple. He looked good. The three big boys looked good last night, right? Oklahoma looked good, Miami looked good, USC looked good. I mean, the story of last night is, well, certainly the quarterbacks and Miami, Mensah, and Tony. Man, they got weapons galore, don't they?
1: Unbelievable. I mean, this future day one picks everywhere you look, man. I mean, they're loaded. They're loaded, but I am truly excited for tonight. This LSU Clemson game.
0: Oh,
1: I mean,
0: my God.
1: Lane's just so polarizing, and I mean, he cannot watch him, man.
0: I know.
1: It's like, he's like, obviously he's this brilliant football mind, but he finds himself in the headlines. He can't get away from it.
0: I guess he's addicted to chaos. I mean, we saw that story, in Vanity Fair. My God. Can you tell me where the hotties are?
1: Hide them. Hide this sorority.
0: Hide the hotties. Oh my, like you got people on the record saying that stuff. Like, wow, man, my God, that's incredible. You got Nick Saban quoted in the story.
1: Yeah, but then he's just brilliant mind where they're like, Nick's like also like, they would have won national title if he stayed there, right? He thinks he's one of the most brilliant offensive minds the game's ever seen. So it's so interesting. And then, you know, with his dad, you know, being on the defense, it's on the other side of the ball. It's just so interesting to me, man.
0: Yeah, dude. I mean, you know, Monty was the godfather of Tampa 2.
1: Tampa 2.
0: I mean,
1: we know that all too well.
0: Yeah. I mean, the Tampa 2. I mean, you think about it, it's wild, right? Like, there's such a great story. Like, I'm fascinated by the football end of it. And his whole world, right? Like, with his father and you know, the Buccaneers and defense. It's pretty awesome. But we're going to go through the whole slate with you today. Like, I'm going to, coming up, I want to kind of go through the whole top 25 and get you like all fired up. We'll kind of dive through all of it today. Because I love the fact that Labor Day weekend is squarely for college football.
1: Yeah, it's its own thing. This is your weekend. Yeah. You know, this is their time to shine.
0: Yeah, and I like the fact the NFL gives it up. Like, it's good. Because they need a weekend. It's a great, I think for people that are football fans that are not, or just NFL fans, it does expose them. Like, they go, oh, wow, y'all watch this, and oh, look at this, you know. You know, it always confused me that people are huge draft people. Like, they love the

0: NFL draft, which, you know, I do too, obviously. But how do you love the NFL draft and you're not a college guy?
1: Yeah.
0: There's a lot of these people that love the NFL draft but aren't college football fans, and it boggles my mind. Like, you know, they just start following names after the season. Like, it's wild. Like, wouldn't you love
1: people
0: watch the season and see kids for your own eyes?
1: I think I watch that kid play. Because if they can't get behind the team or they don't have a local team, like, I just watch it to watch it just because we love it, right? Like, I just watch to see the kids.
0: I do the same thing. I'm watching players. Honestly, yeah. I like to watch the big teams play and all that stuff. But I you're right. Because we're from the same area, we're not, you know, I'm not, you know, Texas, we're not raised in that Tennessee. We just got done talking about it. We're in Philadelphia, right? It's a pro town. Penn State's close, but it's still 4 hours away. So, you know, I got an affinity toward them. And growing up, we had Notre Dame, you know, it was a lot of the big Northeast cities were Notre Dame towns because of it just became, that's what it was. The immigrants and the whole thing. So there's a lot of Notre Dame love, and I grew up with it. But, you know, I love these games. Just watch just for players and just see I think the sport it's played different. The games are more meaty, right? Like the NFL, the only thing that bothers the NFL is, especially now that teams are back to running the ball, the game's so short. Right? Because, and they fill it with all commercials. So it feels like it's the same at the same time. But the clock is always running. The number of plays are down. Like, if you look at an NFL Sunday, 1 o'clock, especially the 1 o'clock games, because they're not as commercial filled. You look at a 1 o'clock Sunday, and you got it like a 6-0 game, and it's the first half's an hour.
1: Yeah, flies.
0: Because, you know, you run, you clock. You know, in college football, you go out of bounds, clock stops. Right? Like, they're not constantly winding it. And in the NFL, it's always running. It feels like it's a running clock sometimes.
1: Yeah. No, you're right. And then the game has changed, right? It was very pass happy. It was very, you know, now the game is, you know, we're switching it up. I love how it also is so interesting to me how it goes in these fads, right? Where like this is working for 2-3 years. This is what is the offense we want to mirror. This is, you know, the innovations and the tweaks and how people see it and who's the one who sets up the new trend.
0: Yes.
1: And is able to, you know, run it the correct way and capitalize on it. It's so interesting to me. I love it. And also, just on the college thing, I mean, this weekend's theirs. I mean, we got Sunday night action. We got Monday night college football action. They got the whole weekend. It's not just their Saturday. They're going all weekend long, and we got a Monday game, too, which is
0: – I got it all in front of me. So we're going to talk about every game involved in the top 25, so we'll do that coming up. One other thing, one little bow on that NFL thing you brought up. And you're right. Like everybody now is under center. Every team.
1: Yeah. It's
0: amazing.
1: 2 years ago, 3 years ago, it was shotgun everything.
0: Yeah.
1: Everything.
0: Now it's all, every team moved to under center because now it's the only way you get any kind of clue what defense is in.
1: Yep. Now you gotta be able to, you gotta see what's going on, right? You gotta be able to read the coverages, and the defense have gotten so good. Now you gotta find ways to, you know, try to.
0: And everybody's playing the Fangio defense that he perfected in Denver.
1: Yep.
0: And now in Philadelphia, and you saw Seattle runs a form of it.
1: Yep.

0: won a Super Bowl with it.
1: It's so interesting.
0: Right, like you see that defense, because that defense is, we're going to sit there, we're not going to show you what we're doing. Right? Yeah. We're going to sit back and we're not going to show you what we're doing. And then at the snap, we're going to move.
1: Yeah.
0: Hey, and it's a great game of chicken is what it you're really saying.
1: It is. Who's going to blink first, huh?
0: And that's why you go under center. And that's why play action. You know, it's like these things, like, oh, play action's in vogue. Play action's been a staple of football. I mean, even before all of your, you know, when in the prehistoric days, past the, you know, before all the pass happy and quarterbacks who were OCs and all this other stuff, you had always had play action. Like, play action's a staple. So, you know, is it any wonder now with teams deploying this kind of defense that you're going to go under center? It's amazing how everybody's on the center now.
1: Yeah, and it's like, you know, obviously that was huge at one point. So it's like taking a little bit of the old, sprinkling a little bit of the new in, and it's just ever evolving. And it just runs in cycles. Like, I've realized, like, every 3 years, it's like, all right, this is the offense now. This is what everyone's trying to move towards every 3-4 years, right? Like, Chip Kelly, it was the tempo, right? Everyone came in. Everyone was trying to play tempo. And then there was, you know, the read option, right? That was huge in the NFL, right? So it was just super cool to see how it's all grown up. I'm talking about college. Like, college is where a lot of this stuff comes into play. And then the NFL kind of picks and chooses the parts of it that what they think is the, you know, the best and what's going to, you know, make it work. So it's just all ties in together. It's just so interesting to me, and I love it.
0: Yeah, it's the best, man. It really is. All right, we're gonna take a quick TO, come back and go through the schedule, baby. The schedule is underway. We got a big day of football. We got you covered, the fellas. Danny D and for Jeff Schwartz, I'm Anthony Gargano right here, exclusively on Fox Sports Radio.
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11: All right. I think when you have
12: that
11: many billions, I think.
13: Billions.
11: We lose perspective. When people start using the B word, it really does, like, confusion.
14: But still a lot of money, right?
11: Billions.
14: And a lot of draft picks. But here's where I get lost, Rich, real quick. These two things don't sound like it's enough to me. And that's first instinct, right? This is. Breaking news, you heard the Kron's sweating over there trying to put this all together.
12: Oh, I'm sorry. We were off by $3 billion. $153 billion is Steve Ballmer's worth.
11: Oh, I mean, God. That's insanity.
12: It's crazy.
11: But he's only suspended for 1 year. 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

0: I know I'd go from rags.
1: You know, Marty Mark loves when you're in for Jeff, it becomes a Goodfellas soundtrack.
2: Oh, this is the best. He gets me. Ken Mark knows how to get me fired up back there, man. It's the best. Plays
1: That's
2: all
1: great.
2: The hits.
1: The Bernardinus Gargano.
2: And, got a couple pies on. Here's it out.
1: And Mark hits it up. I like it.
2: Such a good movie, man.
1: Well, I told you, you could meet Tony. You could meet Tony afterwards. Mark hits me with it. I love it. Every Marty Mark is our sound engineer. He's fantastic. And, Mikey is, with him as the producer, and the two of them are fantastic. But, you know, Marky, cause we're on it at 5 a.m. on the East Coast. So sometimes, like, you know, I watch these games till late and, you know, I'm half asleep, right? So Mark, if I don't log in at a certain time, Mark goes to the wake up call and he's like, time to get the papers, make the papers. That's funny. All right, you ready? Let's get you started for all of the games today. We begin the early window today, noon Eastern, 9 a.m. Pacific, Indiana in action. The defending champs begin the encore with Josh Hoover. Can Cignetti make this sustainable rather than a one-year deal? Is Indiana, as Joe Buck and I were talking about it the other day, is Indiana a national program now?
2: I think they are, and I'm all in. I believe in Cignetti. He's got the formula right now. He's understanding. I love how he holds the kids accountable. He preaches accountability. He's learned from some of the greats. You know, he's bounced around. He's been on some great staffs. And, yeah, man, he's a no-nonsense guy. He goes out and gets older guys who are going to do their job. And he's a leader, man. I'm all in on him. I'm drinking a Cignetti Kool-Aid.
1: Yeah, I am too. I believe in it. I think you would be a fool to sell him short. I'm buying Cignetti stock all day. The guy knows how to coach football, man.
2: For sure. For sure. He's unbelievable. I love his path. You know, I love how he came up. He coached all over, you know. He's a humble guy, you know, but he bounced around. He was at, you know, he started at in 2011 to 15, I think, like maybe early 11 to like 17 or something like that. He was at IUP and, you know, University of Pennsylvania, yeah. Right? D2 was one there, right? Then he ends up at James Madison, dominates, makes them relevant, gets them into the spotlight. And then Indiana was like, oh, yeah, they got a coach. Instant. I mean, he got there in 2024. He's got this thing humming from a program that was never known as a football school. Within 2 years, he has them national champs.
1: Yeah, it's crazy. It's crazy. And listen, smart that you want older players. He builds his line like the one, you know, as great a coach he is, and he's a great coach. He knows how to assemble a football team.
2: Yeah, man, he understood it, and he's just crushing it. And to make Indiana so relevant so quick, I mean, that doesn't happen overnight. He's a dude, and I'm a believer, and I think I see another college football playoff in their future. I think this train just keeps on moving along.
1: I'm with you, North Texas. All right. Also at noon.

0: The Keelan Russell era begins in Tuscaloosa. How about it? Alabama opening the season at number 13 takes on East Carolina. Number 13, dude, that is not Bama, right?
1: No, they're a perennial top five, you know, so seeing them fall down into the teens. Again, still very reputable, very still good program. Yeah, I mean, what do you think about the coach? What do you think about DeBoer? Are you sold on him? Do you think he's got to be a sustainable winner in Bama?
0: I think he's a good coach. Listen, you know, I mean, he has to take over after Saban, right? And he takes over after Saban, and he takes over in a landscape that is completely different. Right? In a landscape that is completely unhinged and wild, and if you're going to attack this new landscape, you got to have a big time system. You just can't rely on who you are. Right? Like, look at Dabo. Like, he was slow to it, and look what happened to Clemson.
1: Yep, he fought it. He fought. He was, I'm not taking transfers. I don't believe in this. And good for you for sticking up for what you believe in. But then you got to be ready for the consequences that, you know, or like what's going to happen. And, you know, they're trying to catch up. They're playing catch up now, you know.
0: Nah, and they're in. They're finally in. But
1: they're finally in. Yeah, but they're behind the ball, right? You waited so long to try to adapt. Now you're playing catch up here. And I think Dabo was a great coach as well. But, yeah,
0: he is
1: trying to adapt. To this,
0: I think DeBoer is a really good coach, right? I just think they got caught in this new world and thinking, well, we're Bama, right? Like, we're Alabama, and that's the ultimate cachet, and it was until it wasn't.
1: Yep, it was till it wasn't. That's exactly what it is, right?
0: Yeah, and all of a sudden it mean anything. And all of a sudden now, you look at them. I mean, what's the thing that stands out to me in Neon? Forget about the quarterback. And I know we're going to deal with Russell, and it's great. You get a new quarterback, kid's a good athlete, the whole thing. But there's something that stands out in Neon to me when it comes to Alabama and why they haven't been a power the last couple of years.
1: What's that?
0: It's the running game.
1: Yeah, they had the horses for a while.
0: I mean, you were talking about RBU, right?
1: RBU, yeah, they were popping them out.
0: Yeah. I mean, and one of the reasons why they were RBU was, yeah, they had great backs, and you can just go and rattle off 10 NFL, you know, Pro Bowlers, even though Pro Bowl exists, all pros. But the reason why is because they had an O-line that was just always a wrecking ball. Right?
1: Yeah.
0: That old line all of a sudden is not that old, not the Bama old line.
1: Yeah, they're not dominate the trenches like they were when they had, when they were pumping them out, when they were in the national title game almost every year, it felt like. And, during that run, they were huge up front and they had the back. And that's where they kind of hung their hat. And, they're trying to figure it out, but you're right. They don't have that allure, and they're not winning the trenches like they did during those glory years, you know, 5-6 years ago.
0: And, you know, look at those backs, man. Go look at the last, up until the last 2 years, look at the previous 10 or 8 running backs. I mean, it's one stud after another stud, right? Like, it's just, you were talking about the train, like it was just the RB train.
1: I mean, yeah. I mean, they're loaded. I mean, right now in the NFL, they have, let's look this up real quick. They got obviously King Henry, Jahmyr Gibbs, Josh Jacobs, Najee Harris, Brian Robinson Jr.
0: Yeah.
1: I mean, yeah, they were pumping them out, man.
0: Yeah.
1: They just had I mean,
0: Gibbs is the best back in the league.
1: Oh, by far. I mean, he's unbelievable right now. I mean, to be as big, strong, and have the speed he does,
0: and
1: he can do it all.
0: What a football player! Like Jahmyr Gibbs, watching him, he runs.

0: better routes than receivers run.
1: Yeah.
0: Like, his route running at the running back position is sick. It's sick. Like, what he does, it's unbelievable. Like, they're so precise, his routes. I love watching him play. It's one of my favorite things. Watching him play. There was a play last year, I know it was a down year for them, but it was early in the season. And it was fourth and four. And they were at the fourth and goal at the four. And, you know, the nut that he goes for it no matter what. So it was like, they had first to goal at the four. All of a sudden it was fourth and goal at the four. And he's going for it. And Gibbs is split out. And it's a great play. But how he, it looks like he's cutting into the center. All of a sudden he reverses field and takes it on the outside of the defender. And it was just like unstoppable. Like you couldn't cover him. It was like watching Malachi Toney last night. Like they had no chance covering him.
1: I love the guys that do a little bit of everything, man. I mean, and he's elite at everything. You know, I'm a fan of a guy that catches just,
0: yeah.
1: You don't got to take him off the field, right? He's in every down back. He can catch.
0: Yes.
1: He can pass protect. You know, he can run inside. He can run outside. I love those guys that have that. Because in today's world, we talk about specialization at the youth level. Guys are, you know, this is what I do. It's like, no, I want football players. I want people that can do everything, right? Yeah. I want someone that's got the IQ, that can, you know, or basketball or soccer, like someone who defends but also can score. You know, I love that, but it's crazy to think about. But in today's world, when you're specializing, like, people are just like, this is what you're going to do. We're just going to focus on this, opposed to the overall game and understanding a little bit of everything. You know, I like a little bit of everything.
0: So I guess the last question there on Alabama, is Alabama still Alabama? Or are they just another good SEC team? Because I think it's the latter.
1: I was going to say I'm leaning latter here, and I'm leaning towards another good SEC team, right?
0: Yeah. Like,
1: but they're not the kings of the castle anymore.
0: Nope.
1: That throne is passed on.
0: No, they got dethroned.
1: Yeah, they did.
0: You're in the forest. You're in Nottingham Forest now, man. All right, we got to take a quick TO. We'll come back. We'll continue to go through this slate. So much to do today. So exciting as Labor Day is upon us. College football week one right here. It's Danny D, Anthony G, right here on Fox Sports Radio.
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2: Sometimes we like company. 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
11: The Seattle Seahawks owner, the new owner, what's his name? Do we know the name of this owner? Were the Super Bowl champion Seattle Seahawks that no one is taking seriously, mostly me.

0: by saying they're not going to make it to the playoffs this year. I don't know his name, but we do have sound. This is the new Seahawks owner. This is not the way you want to start your ownership of a brand new NFL team. Here's what he had to say during his opening press conference.
1: Also happened to come to this country in 76 when the Steelers were winning Super Bowl. So actually I was originally and still am a big Steelers fan. Also, a little known fact, but I still watch all the Steelers games too.
0: Keep that fact to yourself.
2: When you're in a slump, this is not the name you want when you're in a slump.
0: Oh, it's a tough one.
3: You don't
0: want
3: to see Pedro, Randy Johnson out there when you're in a slump. You know,
0: right. Yes.
3: I get it. Go ahead.
0: Yeah, but try to thunder through it and see if you get your confidence back. Let's go.
2: Vino Kosla. No, that can't be right.
0: I mean, it's not. Wow.
2: Wow.
0: It's not like any of us would know. I mean, who rang the bell?
3: No.
0: Mikey. How would you feel about the Jets owner if we had a new owner? And Lord knows, I wish we did. But if he stepped up to the podium.
3: Stop. I already like him. Stop. He's new. I already like him.
0: Yeah, but if he acknowledges he's a fan of another team that he doesn't own.
3: You're not Woody Johnson. Welcome.
0: Right.
3: Welcome to the family.
0: And I wouldn't blame
3: him. Go Steelers.
0: Yes. Yes. But when you're the Seattle owner.
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5: This is about the Clippers, not about Kawhi Leonard. 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
6: Now, this is year 10 for Mahomes. We won't count the rookie year because he played one game. If you look at Mahomes year 2-7, and then last 2 years, year 8 and 9, I don't think people understand how dramatic the splits are. But in the last 2 years, of the 43 qualified quarterbacks, he's near the bottom. Everything's up. Interception slightly up, passer rating down, efficiency down. Way more ad-libbing. Now, is he ad-libbing because he's less coachable now that he's a rock star? Is he ad-libbing because, you know, he doesn't put the film work quite in like he used to? He feels like he's a little more Texas Tech Mahomes. Now, why would that be? 2023, 2024, and 2025, the Chiefs drafted 21 players. Their big hit is Rashee Rice. And that's with a good G.
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0: Welcome back, fellas. Money Mark, isn't this from a movie too? This verse of the Satisfaction?
1: This is from Casino.
0: I thought so, yes.
1: I'm silly, I know. I'm
0: an
1: instigator.
0: Oh, no, you're the man.
1: I'm an instigator, I'm sorry.
0: I love it. It's from Casino. How about that? I'm thinking this has got to be from something, Danny D.
2: Oh, man. Yeah, no, I love it. Casino, great movie, man.
1: I'm silly.
0: No, man, keep it coming. By the way, a great show. One of my favorite shows is back. It's called The Gentleman. And it's...
2: Oh, yeah, I loved it. It's back?
0: Yeah, new season.
2: Gotta check it out.
0: Basically, it's like this old wealth family in England. And, yep. You know, they whatever. It's like they have all this old money, but... They're all taxed out. They don't do anything. So the wealth kind of, these huge estates are, they're like going into, bankruptcy and all stuff. So they have, and this one family starts running. They let their property, they lease it out to a marijuana farm and yep. They turn it all into, and so it's a great story about, it's a great show. And about the underworld in England and London and the whole thing.
2: I love season one. It was good. So I'm excited. Yeah,
0: and what's Jay from Breaking Bad's in it?
2: Yeah. Yep.
0: He's the best.
2: His actual name. But yeah, he's the man.
0: Yeah. So it's fun. It's a great show. That's back. Anyway, dude, you know what's funny? My coffee machine broke.
2: Oh, no.
0: Right, and like you know me with coffee, so I love my espresso, so I have
2: five to six shots.
0: Yeah, before I go to the coffee place every morning, right? So I either do Dunkin' or Starbucks or Wawa around our way, and but before that at home I do my. The shots of espresso. And it's broke. The thing's broken. My machine.
2: No.
0: I know.
2: We got to get
0: But it's football season, so I'm good.
2: You got the natural energy.
0: So
2: right
0: good.
2: Now.
0: I don't know how long it's going to last, but it's good. I don't want to wake up my wife and go, you might take it a ride.
2: I'll never forget. I got Anthony, I was coming in doing one of his shows, and I was coming in, and he said, can you get me a coffee? He got an Americano with three shots of espresso added.
0: Right.
2: I had no clue at the time. That was, right. That's a serious order now, I know. Now that I'm well-versed in the coffee world, that's a serious drink right there.
0: Because all the Americano is espresso.
2: It's already just espresso. We added another three. We had to double down.
0: Right. It's just
2: down.
0: Long shots of it. That's all it is.
2: Yeah.
0: And I just needed more concentration. Well, you go to Italy, you know it's, you know.
2: Yeah, he's drinking all day. Shots.
0: They drink it all day. That's right. It's my favorite. All right. So here's what we got. Let me just get through some of these games. So Houston's on at noon. Willie Fritz coming off a 10-win season. They got Oregon State today. So Houston, Oregon State.
2: All right. Yeah, I like Houston. I mean, I like the direction. They're building up the program. They've been pretty consistent the last couple of years. I like what they're bringing back. I'm a Houston guy today.
0: All right. Ohio State, number one. We talked about last night. And watching Tony go bananas. Jeremiah Smith today and Julian Sayin against Ball State. They're loaded. Chris Henry Jr. You got Arthur Smith running the offense.

0: to manage all that. It's not an easy task. People think
1: no,
0: it's work, and he's talented, man.
1: All right, dude, let's go 3 o'clock today. We get Georgia, number 3 Georgia in action.
0: Bulldogs.
1: They got Tennessee State. And you know, it's wild, dude. This is wild. Because Kirby enters this year really under the radar. Like, you got Ohio State, and everybody's freaking out over Ohio State. You got the defending champion in Indiana, right? Like, you got all these storylines, LSU and everything
0: Oregon.
1: Else.
0: Yeah.
1: Right? But everybody's forgetting about Georgia.
0: You're right. I didn't think about it, but you're exactly right. They weren't even on my mind, right? Number 3 team in the country. No one's really, they're kind of, you're right. They're flying under radar, and I'm sure Kirby loves that, and he's an elite coach, and yeah, man, you can't sleep on the Bulldogs, baby. They talk about a power. They've been there. I mean, they're knocking on the door every year. He just keeps churning them out.
1: It's almost like we're, like, bored with Georgia dominance.
0: Yeah.
1: I don't know. I mean, they're looking for another storyline because they didn't win it last year. Like, I mean, they're still Georgia. You know what I mean? Like, that's the difference. Alabama fell. Georgia did not.
0: No, they stayed there. You know? I know I don't want to look ahead, but man, Ohio State, Texas next week got me.
1: Oh my God. That's going to be crazy, dude. That's going to be incredible.
0: Yeah, Ohio State matchup early on. I love it, man.
1: What time's that game?
0: It's next Saturday, I believe. Let me pull it up. 7:30. Next Saturday night.
1: We may have to do a shore trip for that, dude.
0: Oh, man.
1: Go down the house and watch it.
0: Maybe we can make that happen.
1: That's a big one. All right, we'll come back. Big Al, we're coming up next, fellas, on Fox. We are Fox.
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11: Is this the full death penalty for the Clipper franchise, as so many are saying on social media? Stunningly, after looking at all the different variables, this is actually not capital punishment. I'm going to take the shock value away. I have an unpopular opinion here. To the Dingleberries, it looks like the NBA just dropped a neutron bomb on the Clippers, and they need to rebuild the LA Memorial Sports Arena, the mausoleum, and go back and play in that dump, which is now a soccer stadium. But, you know what that means, after a full deliberation of the available information, what is it really? All right, so take a couple steps back. It's a giant invoice, like a lot of money you got to pay out.

0: some executives and the owner going to spend some time in the penalty box, and you lost five future scratcher tickets. They vanish off into thin air. So I wrote down on my scorecard after looking at the CompuBox stats, whoop-dee-damn-do. That's what I wrote down. I don't care about money. It's not my money. Steve Ballmer, I would imagine when he's making his avocado toast for breakfast each morning, he loses $30 million. So it's not that big a deal. You suspend Ballmer for 1 year, and you talk about, well, that's really punishment. I've never watched a game because of the owner. Now, as a talk show host, I love guys like Jerry Jones because they make my life easier. Do I watch a sporting event to see a rich guy, a robber baron?
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2: You're not going to talk about UMass beating down Rutgers?
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4: Their
3: upsets in real time. 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Big deal.
2: No, we won't. UMass didn't win a game last year.
3: Well, hey, good for them. 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
2: 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Why is Rutgers in the Big Ten then?
1: 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LeVar Arrington, Brady Quinn, and a cup of Joe. Jonas Knox. 6 a.m. Eastern, 3 a.m. Pacific on Fox Sports Radio. 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
1: You need to know.
10: WNBA Commissioner Kathy Engelbert will retire at the end of this year. Team USA won its opener at the Women's Basketball World Cup 94-61 over China. Caitlin Clark off the bench led with 14 points and 11 assists. The Sacramento Kings signed Ben Simmons to a one-year deal. At the U.S. Open, the doubles team of Venus and Serena Williams lost their first-round match. To college football, shutout wins for USC over Fresno State and Oklahoma, which ripped UTEP. Miami, ranked 7th, won at Stanford 45-6, 5 touchdown passes for Darian Mensah. To Major League Baseball, Atlanta and Chris Sale, a 5-2 winner at Philadelphia, beating Christopher Sanchez. Milwaukee won again 10-7 at Cincinnati. The Padres beat the Yankees 3-2 on a 2-run homer in the bottom of the 10th. Dodgers and Braves each won. St. Louis homered in the 9th to win at Colorado 7-6. I'm Steve DeSager.
11: Let's go get it.
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1: 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Here's the fellas, Anthony Gargano and Daniel DeBernardinis.
0: Yeah! Love hearing the marching bands.

0: A good, good Saturday to all across the country. As our man Danny D in for Jeff, who's in Eugene, get ready to watch his Ducks. I'm Anthony Gargano with the fellas every week right here on Fox Sports Radio from the Fox Sports Radio studios in Los Angeles. As we kick it off last night, great night because we had big action last night. Some of the big teams, number 10 team in the country, Oklahoma, with its buffed up quarterback, Mr. Mateer, coming in. They whitewashed UTEP 51-0. Mateer had a great throw. Actually, there was a, I don't know if you saw it, to Satenya, 88 yard. He had the punt return, but the 40 yard bomb to the tight end, Rocky Beers, and then he hit Satania again later in the second half. It was, he had a couple real good long passes.
1: Yeah, no, I mean, he looked great. I looked strong. Obviously, I think he's a really good college quarterback. I don't know if he translates over to the next level.
0: I don't think so either, but I didn't like him last year. I didn't think he was a good thrower. I didn't think he was able to push the ball down the field much. He looked tough. Good. Yeah, he looked good last night. You know,
1: yeah,
0: he's always been a tough quarterback, man.
1: Tough kid. You got to respect it. I was going to say, you got to respect
0: it. He had a bum arm, right? Like, you know, I mean, in fairness to him, I mean, his shoulder was messed up last year.
1: Yeah, so he's super tough. Their defense is legit.
0: Oh, yeah. Yeah, they're scary good.
1: They got some guys, so I think I'm curious to see how they look this year. But I mean, that defense, if he can stay healthy, and they could be a top five team, man.
0: Yeah, they're good.
1: They brought a lot.
0: There's
1: back
0: a lot of good teams too, though, man. That's the thing. It's wild, right? Like, so, and again, you know, it's UTEP, right? So you take that with a grain of salt. Just like we take what happened in Miami, but it was at Stanford, the second year of that program, rebirth under Andrew Luck, and, you know, they got better, but jeez, man, Miami looks scary. Darian Mensa, what a debut, 5 touchdown passes. He only had 3 incompletions, threw for 401 yards. Like, we spent a lot of the first hour talking about Malachi Toney, and we should, because he already made his mark, picking up where he did last year and then some, looking unguardable last night. Over 200 yards, 2 tutties, was just all over the field. But Mensah was accurate as all get out.
1: Yeah, no, he's a guy, man. I told you, I'm a big believer in him. I've heard, you know, people I trust have told me about him for years, and say he's the real deal. And, yeah, he's going to be playing on Sundays, I think. He can do it all, and, super accurate, can make every throw in the field. And I'm excited to see what happens this year. Miami, man, are they going to be back in the dance? I mean, they're looking pretty good to start. And, that 1-2 punch, sheesh.
0: Oh my God. You know, I mean, think about it. Like, they're just endless. They have endless weapons. So, you wind up, if you think about what their skill guys are, and it's funny, they couldn't even run the ball last night. I mean, Stanford, I get it. Like, they just stacked the line of scrimmage. But, man, I mean, Mark Fletcher, 13 carries, 40 yards, only averaged 3.1 yards a carry. But, you know, the other side of it is Barkate was ridiculous. He had 4 catches, 67 yards and a touchdown. Upshaw had a touchdown. They just keep coming at you. Elijah Lofton, the tight end's good. I mean, they just keep coming at you. And then, you know, then you got the 12 for 234.
1: Yeah,
0: 3 touchdowns.
1: Freak.
0: Ridiculous. Freak.
1: Yes, he's a freak.
0: Freak. USC in action last night. They crushed Fresno State last night. Maeva, 349 yards.

0: for my Ava. He looked great last night. Mosley had a big, long catch. He went up 104 yards. Man, they looked pretty nasty.
1: Yeah.
0: Offensively. And defensively, yeah, to shut out. Yeah.
1: Yeah, I'm excited to see. Again, man, this, you're right. There's so much talent this year. There's so many really good teams. Obviously, you talk about the top teams, you know, Ohio State and Oregon and Georgia. But it's deep this year, man. The playoffs are going to be a lot of fun. I think there's going to be a lot of, you know, a lot of movement this year. I don't see anyone.
0: Yeah. Yeah.
1: You know,
0: I think it's going to be let's go through our slate. And then I got a bunch of NFL stuff I want to get to, too, with you. But we talked about Georgia where we left off. 3:30 today games where Jeff is at. He's in Eugene. It's going to be fun. Oregon and Boise. Dante Moore and that Oregon. We talk about big-time teams. That Oregon team's a big-time team.
1: Yeah, man. Can they win the big game this year? That's going to be the question. Can they get over the hump? Because they're loaded. Obviously, Dante Moore is looking like a top-two pick. He can really do it all, quarterback. And yeah, man, they're super talented. I'm excited to see how they fare this season. But yeah, could this be the year? Can they get over the top? They've been kind of stuck in that top realm, but they can't get the big win.
0: Well, let's look at Dante Moore for a second, because you're right. Like right now, he's going to be a top two pick in the draft. Was sensational. Had the one blow up game, right? First throw was a pick six against Indiana, and it just went downhill from there. We know what he could do. We know his supreme talent. What do you want to see from him? Like, we talk about the big game, and I'm with you. What is it about that, and what's his next step?
1: Yeah, I mean, he's on the younger side, right? He's a younger quarterback. You know, he's been around, but he's one of them guys that came in young. He's played it pretty early in his career. Yeah, he's got to show the poise, man, when it matters most. I think no one doubts his skill set. But, you know, when the pressure's cooking, you know, you got to be able to stay calm and be the leader and make those elite throws that we know he has the ability to make. So I'm interested to see how he continues to deal with adversity. He's not the biggest guy, you know, Ant, but he can do a little bit of everything. So I understand the allure of him. I'm not sure if he's a game changer on Sundays, though.
0: Yeah, I'm curious, man. I really am. This year's we're gonna learn a lot about him. I tend to agree with you, buddy. All right, 3:30, the Arch Manning Show officially begins. Right, we know that Ohio State looms a little tee up, Texas State in a little spar today. So I'll ask you this: you got Cam Coleman, who's going to be incredible, right?
1: He's Ryan so Winko. Talented.
0: Like Cam Coleman's sick. That kid's such a great
1: catches everything.
0: Everything. What does Arch have to accomplish to be considered this season, for to be considered a success? Let's start there.
1: Yeah, I think he just needs, I mean, consistency, right? I mean, you see the flashes. He's always, you know, he's coming with the name. He's had these flashes, but he hasn't been able to string together an entire season. And I want to see him look a little stronger. You know, he's obviously... You know, he's got some intangibles. He seems like a leader. He's more athletic than you think. He can run around a little bit. But I want to see the arm strength improve a little bit, and I want to see the consistency that we need to see for him to be, you know, a top 10 pick in this upcoming draft and kind of live up to the name, you know?
0: Well, I think you're right. I'm curious to see, I'm fascinated to watch what he's going to be. Because we saw incredible glimpses, but he wasn't the best quarterback.

0: back in the country at all. You know what I'm saying? Like,
1: no, not at all.
0: Like, you know, I mean, I know people go, he's going to be a top pick. Well, all right, let me see, because there's a lot of guys. We talked earlier about this class. This class is fascinating, man. A lot of talent.
1: Yeah, I mean, it's supposed to be a generational draft class, man. A ton of quarterbacks, really talented, you know, skill players. It's everywhere. I mean, we got generational receivers in the draft. It's going to be a great year. I was looking at the Arches. Looks like he's second in Heisman odds right now, right behind C.J. Carr.
0: He's number two.
1: Yeah, number two.
0: Benson just took a big leap. He and both Tony took a big leap.
1: Yeah, they're going to have to jump up. But heading into today, he's second in Heisman odds.
0: You have the whole list there?
1: Yeah. We got C.J. Carr as a favorite. Plus 700. Arch is around 800.
0: I love C.J. Carr.
1: Yeah. You got Trinidad Chambliss, Dante Moore, Mensa, Singh, and Smith.
0: Wow.
1: Are the top seven Heisman favorites.
0: Where's Tony at? How far did he get up?
1: He is now ninth. Cracked the top 10.
0: Yeah.
1: Yeah. I mean, it's tough when you have him and Mensa, you know, like it's like one of those things where, yeah, Shane and Smith, you know, you see it with the quarterback receiver. It's tough for when they're both doing so well.
0: And here's the truth of the matter. The truth of the matter is the quarterback's going to win it.
1: Yeah. For sure.
0: I mean, that's what that comes down to. Also, 3:30 today. Let's get back to the schedule. 3:30 today. Penn State. The new era, the Matt Campbell era, begins in Happy Valley. They got Marshall. And so the Nittany Lions usher in. They become Iowa State East. And here it is, right? Campbell brings 29 players, and including Rocco Becht, the quarterback. So all of a sudden, Penn State is it's amazing. Matt Campbell took everybody, like took the whole thing.
1: It's raided the cabinet. Raided the cookie jar, man.
0: God! All he left was crumbs. I mean, it's amazing, man. So now they all go to Penn State, which, by the way, was looking like a disaster. They were, you know, we talked about Penn State and how it was the first team last year to move on from its coach, right? In fact, James Franklin makes his broadcasting debut today. So for the ACC network. So,
1: oh, really?
0: Yeah. So they move on from Franklin, and you're looking for a coach, right? What do you think? Like, what do you think of this?
1: Yeah, I mean, it was an interesting story to follow it, right? I mean, I think they took some big swings. I think they were going after some really big names. I think they struck out. I think they wanted to go after some big guys. And I think Matt Campbell's an elite coach, man. I think that the way it didn't probably play out the way they wanted to, how it was so elongated and how, you know, they were kind of under a microscope through that whole process. But they got a guy, man, and he brought over, nitpicked the best of the best where he was at, combined it with this roster. I think they're going to be good. I think they're going to end up in the top 12 in the country this year and make the playoffs.
0: Yeah. Make the playoffs. Wow. Their schedule is easy.
1: Easy schedule, really good coach, older group, right? He brought over some older guys Iowa State.
0: Too, yeah.
1: Yeah, man, I think that they're going to surprise some people. They're 18th to start this year. I like them finishing around 11, 10. I think they're going to make some noise and then get in the playoffs.
0: Well, here's the schedule. We mentioned Marshall at home today.
1: To win.
0: Then next week, they're at Tampa.

0: Temple.
1: That's a win.
0: Then they're home Buffalo.
1: It's an easy win.
0: Then they're home Wisconsin.
1: Win.
0: Then they're at Northwestern.
1: Win.
0: Then they're home USC.
1: I think they win at home.
0: Then they're at Michigan.
1: I think they lose that game.
0: And Michigan's not scary, right?
1: No, they're not. But I just think in the big house they go down.
0: Right. Then they're home Purdue.
1: Win.
0: Then they're at Washington.
1: Yeah, that's going to be the one that gets, that's going to be the one that projects them somewhere where they're going to go.
0: Yeah.
1: So that's the one.
0: Yeah. Because then you got home Minnesota, home Rutgers, which got upset by UMass, dude. UMass went in and beat Rutgers on Thursday night.
1: All that money they're spending in NIL, all the deficit they're in, and they come out and lose to UMass.
0: That's,
1: what's going on here?
0: That's just what horrible. Tony Soprano's rolling over his grave right now.
1: Oh, my goodness gracious. He can't be having that.
0: Oh, that's brutal, man. Absolutely brutal. You lose to UMass.
1: They're going to have to get out of the Bing. They're hanging at the Bing too much, those guys. You know? We gotta get them locked in. We got to lock in on football, boys. Lose to UMass.
0: All right, 3:30 also today, Tennessee in action against Furman. We'll see. I mean, you know, is Tennessee at its ceiling on their hype?
1: Yeah, I'm curious to see how they, I don't know much about their roster, right? You know, I think he's a good coach. I'm interested to see how they do that. I don't have a tough schedule, you know, playing in that conference. Yeah, man, I don't know much about them. How do you feel about Tennessee this year? What do you think about the coach?
0: I think they're at their apex.
1: Yeah.
0: Yeah.
1: That makes sense.
0: I mean, they should be so much better.
1: Yeah, for sure.
0: Yeah, well, NIL money you want. Great facilities, great place. They got to be better. I mean, it comes down to the coach.
1: They got to go all in now on Marshall Manning. Peyton's son's a freshman down in Tennessee right now.
0: Yeah.
1: They gotta go all in. He's a freshman. Marshall Manning, the next one.
0: Yeah. Yeah. 4:15, you got Iowa, Northern Illinois. Can Iowa score? Is there an uglier game than watching Iowa play?
1: Oh, they beat you up though, man. It's a slugfest.
0: They're football, right?
1: It's body blows. Give me
0: all their tight ends because all their tight ends can play.
1: At this tight end year, if they block, they catch. Tight end. At this tight end year, we got receiver you, we got running back you, we got tight end you, Iowa.
0: Yeah.
1: The Hawkeyes, baby.
0: And in the prime time tonight, you got A&M in action. Is A&M a playoff type of team?
1: Yeah, I'm curious to see how they shake out this year. I think obviously they got talent, right? They got talent. Curious. I don't know much about the team this year, but I think they're a playoff team. I do think they're a playoff team this year.
0: And then of course here it is, dude. LSU Clemson. The debut.
1: I'm surprised the line's 10.
0: Levitt. Yeah, I know.
1: It's a high line.
0: Is it just a product of all the LSU noise?
1: Yeah, I guess. I don't know, but Levitt's a dude. I'm high on him.
0: Yes. At Arizona State. Yeah.
1: I think he's a big time prospect too. I think he's going to be a guy in the NFL. He can do a little bit of everything. He's big, big arm. We talked about Lane's genius. You know, he might not be the most well-liked or perceived, but hell of a football mind. And I think him combined with Levitt's talent, they're going to do some crazy stuff this year. They're going to put some big numbers up.
0: I would think. I mean, I would definitely think so. But Clemson, like, are they ready to actually compete?
1: It's a good question.
0: I mean, you know, Dabo's a 10-point dog. Like, you know that he's

0: all this noise, you know he's got something in store.
1: For sure. Yeah, he's fired up. I mean, should I say, I thought the number, I thought if you asked me, I would have said six, you know. Ten's a big number. Ten's a big number if against Dabo early in the season. So I'm curious to see.
0: Huge. We'll see what the brain has to say later on today. Next hour, brain will join us.
1: Yeah, see where the brain's at on it. But, yeah, I'm so excited for this game tonight. This is the game I'm looking forward to the most.
0: All right. I got an NFL thing I want to hit you with coming up next. We'll put the schedule to the side. And I want to talk about the teams under the most pressure coming into the season.
1: All right.
0: Where the pressure is abound. And squarely, there's on these teams. So I'm curious to see. I want to kind of go through them and see if these teams will wilt under that pressure. We are the fellas. Danny D, I'm at, as we hang out right here on Fox Sports Radio.
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2: Whoever came up with this bright idea to have a Joe Paterno museum, you should have said Paterno, N-O, Paterno. A museum for a guy who was disgraced and run out of school and fired? Because young boys were molested in the football shower? That's the guy you want to have a museum about? Really? Let me guess. His statue will be of him turning the other way. You want to go and yell at him and say how terrible of a person Jerry Sandusky was, is, whatever you want to say? Joe Paterno was worse. Because when they alerted him and let him know what was going on, he turned the other way. He never called the police. How sick do you have to be to worry about damn football over the welfare of young boys who went to a college campus and this is what happened to them? And the legendary coach for Penn State finds out and doesn't call the police to say what's happened. How dare Penn State try to prop this guy up and try to cleanse his image and act like only football matters. 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Dude, I feel bad.
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16: How lucky can one guy be? I kissed her and she kissed me like

0: What movie you got for this one? Where do you go with this, with that song? Where are you going?
1: Bronx Tale.
0: Bronx Tale, baby. Come on, C. Come
2: what
0: on,
2: C. Scene? I'm trying to think of the scene.
0: It's when he's bouncing around and he's like he's over at the bar. He's not supposed to be in the bar. He's working. He's just kind of walking around in the.
2: Oh, that's great. Yes. Yeah. Yes. Yes. Yes. Yes.
0: Hanging with all the guys.

0: guys, coffee cake, sang with all the boys in there, you know? Mush.
1: Well, you know what's funny about that movie and those characters were real.
0: Yeah.
1: Like you remember those characters from growing up. Like, yeah. You know, your father. So Danny's father was the head of Parks and Rec in Philadelphia, which is a huge job, right? He's in charge of all the playgrounds and all the rec. And, you know, it was filled with characters, like all across the city. And they were just one after another.
0: Yeah, they're the best.
1: You know, and that, all that stuff was, you know, part of it. Those people. Yeah, it's funny.
0: So many characters.
1: I know. All right, you ready?
0: Let's do it.
1: Let's go to the NFL for a second, right? Because we have great college stuff. It was a lot of fun. We're going to get back to it. We'll finish the what the slate looks like. We'll talk to the brain about everything. But I want to get some NFL in here because Wednesday, dude, is the opener, right? Like, we got Wednesday football. We got Wednesday. This is incredible. Wednesday, Thursday night. So here it is. There is immense pressure on these teams. Now, I want to know if you think they will wilt or rise. You think the pressure is too much or not. And you can disagree if there is any, if you don't believe that they're one of the pressurized teams. So I have five teams. I got really five teams and a couple of bubble teams. All right?
0: Mm-hmm.
1: So clearly, the team with all the pressure on, like every bit, because their roster is ridiculous, is the Rams, right? Like, now, McVay's won it, so it's not like he hasn't won it. But, man, you got Stafford at the very end. Like, this is basically it. You got a revamped defense that is just stacked from, you know, level to level.
0: Right? Multiple Hall of Famers now. With
1: all three levels. They're just sick. So they had probably the most pressure to win.
0: Yeah, I mean, the hype around them is insane. I mean, I've heard multiple people say it might be one of the greatest rosters
1: ever assembled. Yep.
0: Ever to assemble. Ever. Yep. Right? You know, Stafford Hall of Famer, Aaron Donald Hall of Famer, Myles Garrett Hall of Famer. McDuffie's might be on his way, right? Like,
1: yeah, Puka.
0: Like, they are just loaded with talent everywhere you look. So a lot of pressure, but, I mean, I think they deliver. I mean, I don't, unless barring some injuries, I mean, but the thing you got to think about, that division, that's a tough division. That might be the toughest division in football. I mean, the North is really good, but the West, I mean, that's.
1: Well, you got three teams. I'll be honest with you. I'm not as high on the West as you are. You got Seattle, who I agree, but very I'm not good. The biggest Niners guy.
0: Yeah.
1: I just think they're banged up, dude. They got a million injuries again.
0: They've been banged
1: There's
0: up.
1: There's a lot they of bad, stop. A lot of bad karma around them.
0: Yeah, that's understandable. I just think if McCaffrey has anything left in the tank, Purdy's solid. They don't have receivers. You know, that's been a disaster for them. Parcel got hurt. You know, he had a lot of upside. He's out for the season again.
1: So, how about that kid? Pearsall's gotten, so you want to talk about snake bitten.
0: Oh, yeah, I know, because he's a dude.
1: Yeah.
0: He's a dude.
1: He watch the kid from Mississippi. The kid from Mississippi can play, dude.
0: All right.
1: He's gonna be good for that Stribling.
0: Okay. With the check, keep an eye on him.
1: Yeah, Stribling's gonna be good. You watch.
0: But I think there's definitely a lot of pressure, but I think they answered the call. I mean, they just got proven guys over there, man.
1: All right. To me, you want to talk about pressure. these next two teams have

0: more pressure than anything, right? Even more than the Rams, because at least the Rams have won. Buffalo and Baltimore. And they're in the same boat because they both have franchise quarterbacks, and they moved on from their head coaches.
1: So much pressure. And that's tough for a new head coach to come in. And, you know, usually when there's a move, there's not – the expectations aren't so high, right? When usually there's a coaching switch, it means they're struggling, right? So that's why we made a move. So there's a little bit of grace. You're rebuilding. You know, you're starting something new. You nailed it with those two jobs. The expectations are Super Bowl for new coaches to come in too. So ton of pressure. I feel like they definitely have more pressure than any team in the league, both of them. And we'll see. I mean, can the Bills finally get over the hump? I like Harbaugh a lot. Moving on from him, I get it. You need maybe a different voice, but I don't know, man. I don't see it for them. So I think the Bills have a better chance of succeeding this year, but immense pressure on both teams for sure.
0: You know what's funny? I don't know. I hate the way they did. I thought they did McDermott dirty.
1: Sure. No,
0: I mean, I just thought that was just not cool, man. No, I mean that dude he's a hell of a coach, man. Had a lot of success.
1: Yeah, I'm interested to see how their defense plays this year without him there, because he's a defensive he's a defensive mind, man. I mean, we saw him in Philly. He's a learn from one of the greatest to ever do it, Jim Johnson. And I agreed. I think they didn't handle him right. And I'm interested to see how they play, man. How these coaches step up. Two young guys on two teams too. Both coaches are young, you know.
0: Yeah.
1: High expectations, young guys. See, you know, a lot on their plate. We'll see if they can handle it.
0: Yeah, I think it's gonna be fascinating, man. I'm real interested. And then you know, the same thing with Baltimore. Like, you move on from Harbaugh, and you know, my biggest question surrounds Lamar, because I just don't know. Is he on the slope downward? He did not play well last year, and he did not have the burst he usually has. Now, I don't know if that's injuries. You know, your body's taking a beating, and he's Superman, right? Like, he was Superman forever. At some point, the wheels start to slow. Now, are they slowing? Is this what we're seeing? Because he lacked that, you know, elusiveness that he had.
1: No, I agree. He definitely had a down year. Injuries played a part in it. But, yeah, it's like, how long can you be that the fastest guy on the field? You know, like, how long can you have that? And as you get older, and especially in the NFL, you're going to get worn down, man. And you're going to lose a step just with age, especially how many hits he's taken over the years. I'm interested to see, man. He's a hell of a talent, but I don't always love his weapons. I think they never really figured out.
0: See, dude, I agree with you. I think his weapons have been subpar. I do.
1: They haven't been able to figure out their receiving position since he's been there.
0: No.
1: And they just gave Zay Flowers all that money.
0: I know.
1: It's like, you paid him top dollar. I was shocked.
0: I know. I did not get it, man. I did not understand that.
1: I thought they would have been more active in A.J. Brown when he looked like he wanted out. Seem like they were a player in that. So, yeah, I mean, he's had tight ends. He's had good running backs. But he's never had the receiving core.
0: Never.
1: To really help his game and get over the hump and maybe get to a Super Bowl and win one. We'll see. Young coaches, high expectations on both quarterbacks. Let's see what happens when the pressure. Does it burst the pipes or not? We'll have to see.
0: Right? I mean, you know. I don't know, dude. I got to tell you, I was like I'm a little worried about all that. You know? A little worried. Yeah.
1: No, I hear you.

0: how long are we going to wait for Cincinnati and Dallas? Right? Like, aren't those, you know, I think that Baltimore and Buffalo are connected, and I think Dallas and Cincinnati are connected.
1: You nailed it. I didn't think about it like that, but that is perfect. You're right. And how long do you wait? I mean, at least Burrow made it to a Super Bowl.
0: Right. Right. But, I mean, it's a lot, there's been a lot of, like, expectations, high, high expectations after that.
1: No, for sure. I mean,
0: Duke going to stay healthy? Like, you know, I love Joe, but, you know.
1: He's got to stay healthy, and the defense got to actually show up. They need a line, the defense, a lot of question marks with that team. And it's tough to win at a high level when you got so much money in the three players on the same side of the ball, right?
0: I mean, Yeah.
1: Him, Chase, and Higgins all making top dollar, right? It's like, you know, not the savviest guy with the cap. You know, we're very fortunate to have Howie and the owner, Jeffrey, to pay all that upfront money so we can manipulate the cap. Not every owner's willing to do that, right? And then you're really strapped when your owner's not going to, you know, throw a lot of guaranteed money up front on these guys to try to circumvent the cap. So you got a lot of money tied up in those three positions. That's how you lose guys on the defensive side of the ball, and that's why an offensive line, I think that's why they've struggled over the years a little bit recently, but they got the talent, man. Same with Dallas. You know, Dak, really good quarterback. I can't stand Dallas, but Dak's a really good quarterback. Obviously, they got two top-tier receivers. But the running game kind of, they kind of got away from the running game. I don't know.
0: Oh, I like Javonte Williams. You don't like him?
1: I like him. I'm okay.
0: I thought he had a good year last year.
1: I'm just more, they've always had a true guy. And it's like, now I feel like they've taken a step back with it. That's all.
0: Yeah, I thought he ran the ball real hard last year. I was impressed, quite frankly.
1: They are a very similar situation. They are about married at the hip, I think. I agree with that.
0: Yeah. They are in the same spot, right? Like, and you know what we'll do? We'll take a quick TO. We'll come back. And I do want to talk about the Cowboys because the noise, they're getting a lot of noise, a lot of hype. I'm seeing a lot of people going, this is the year, this is the year. And I think they're going to be good. But, I mean, that's a pretty big leap to say this is the year.
1: Agreed.
0: Is it? Like, let's discuss this a little bit. We're the fellas, Danny D, and for Jeff, I'm Ant, every week, Fox Sports Radio.
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1: Pablo Torre, journalist, podcaster. What did you make of the punishments?
2: I thought that it could have been more. And I think that when you account for the fact that it is Steve Ballmer banned from the building for a year, his head of business banned from the building for a year, his head of basketball banned from the building for 6 months because Lawrence Frank, that basketball ops president, participated and provided contemporaneous notes to the NBA, by the way.
1: Can you give me best guess of what you think could be next involving the Clippers?
2: Let's just take Steve Ballmer at his word. He has written a letter via his very expensive attorneys to Adam Silver, blaming this podcaster for getting the NBA to do a prejudiced investigation. And at first, after the ruling came out, he threatened arbitration. When the NBA tried to settle with Steve Ballmer, we have undeniable evidence. We want to just make sure that you have the opportunity to take your punishment and let us all move on. Steve Ballmer decided to fight. And the NBA said, well, in that case, we're going to do something that perhaps caught Steve Ballmer by surprise. They found a way to settle with Kawhi Leonard and the Players Union.
1: Like, how much damage could he have mitigated by just saying to the commissioner, I'm so sorry?
2: Something that was really interesting in this Wachtell report was how much the NBA leaned on the interview he did with ESPN and Ramona Shelburne. And you will see that he is lying repeatedly. And once he does that, lying in public, the NBA now has the ability to fact check, as I did, as I have been doing this whole time.
1: This isn't the first time that this has happened with an owner.
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3: Oh, boy.
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5: Is this just a matter of the first time that someone got caught? 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But again, props to Pablo Torre because people doubted this dude. 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
5: But, you know, they wouldn't have sacrificed their draft picks or any of this. 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But a lot of question marks. For as harsh as it sounds, I feel like they were still light on everybody involved here. 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

0: Welcome back, fellas. And for Jack, Danny D, the AD. We celebrate college football today, but the NFL right around the corner. And all we hear is the year of the cowboy. How many times have we, the boy cried wolf? How many times have we heard it's going to be the year of the cowboy? Through it all. All of a sudden, Brian Schottenheimer is Sean McVay and Kyle Shanahan.
1: Yeah, no chance.
0: Right? Like, no I get chance. It. There's a lineage, right? The Shanahans. And there's a lineage with the Schottenheimers. I get it. But I don't know. I look at that team, and I do think they're good. Like, I think their offense is legit, and they got better on defense, and they got some playmakers. I would agree.
1: And they got a better coach on defense.
0: Yes, Christian Parker now is the DC. Who's very good.
1: Very good, very smart.
0: I mean, listen, there's a lot to like about them, but again, when I'm looking at the powers of the NFC, I think to myself, all right, you said it. We talked about it earlier. Rams in Seattle, right? Are they better than the Rams in Seattle?
1: No.
0: I don't see it.
1: No.
0: And then I think the toughest division is up north, right?
1: North is like, tough.
0: Yeah. Right? Like, think about it. You got Detroit coming back healthy with all their weapons. I'm in love with the Bears. I think they're going to be one-dimensional. I think their offense is going to be sick. And they might have some defensive problems, but I think they'll be enough that they're going to be really good. I like the Bears a ton. And, don't sleep on Murray with KOC.
1: Oh, and agreed.
0: Right?
1: Agreed. Yeah, no, I think they're going to surprise some people in Minnesota.
0: I agree. I think so, too. And then, of course, you get the Packers. Who, I mean, it's funny. Everybody loves the Packers, and they're all picking the Packers. I'm not as in love with Green Bay, but, you can see when Micah comes back. I could see them going on a run. I just got to find out. I got to be sold on their weapons.
1: That's what I'm saying. Have they figured out the receiver position? They drafted young guys. Are they going to make that jump, right? Is Jordan Love going to live up to the potential that he has, right? Like, there's a lot of questions there still, and I understand why people are high on him, but, like, they haven't done it yet. Are they going to get over the hump? They got the talent. Micah, he's a game changer, but he's going to come back. What's he going to look like when he comes back? A lot of questions for the Packers for me. I think Minnesota's going to surprise a lot of people.
0: Real quick, back to Green Bay. Who's running the ball for Marshawn Lloyd? I think he's going to be good, but the Jacob stuff, I don't know. I mean, what happens with him?
1: Agreed. So a lot of question marks with them. The division is, I think, the best division in football. Just loaded with talent. Chicago's going to score 30. Again, they might give up 40, but they're going to score 30. And, it's just a loaded division, man. The Detroit, scary Gibbs, best back in football,
0: So I'm looking at Dallas, they go,
1: who they getting over that? Yeah.
0: Right. Like, I mean, Chicago, Detroit, I don't know. We talked about Green Bay. And then, I'm not in love with anybody in the South. The South's the worst.

0: obviously, we're a little close to it. I think the defense is going to be a top three defense in the league. And that's what's going to keep them afloat until the offense figures it out. Because I do think they'll figure it out. But I think that
1: I love their defense.
0: I mean, they got dudes, and talk about football players, man. They got dudes. They got some serious guys.
1: Well, they got guys at every level. I mean, with the Eagles' defense is probably, if I'm looking at the you got Houston, Seattle, and I think the Eagles are right there.
0: Yeah. No, the defense is elite. They got some game wreckers, I like to call them.
1: No, we're close to it, but they need to, and truthfully, like, they need to make sure their edges, that they get the pressure off the edges. Like, Grenard hasn't been healthy. Like, he's got to come in and do it. And Jalix Hunt, who had a great camp, needs to take that next step.
0: Agreed. Agreed. But secondary linebackers, I mean,
1: yeah,
0: to have Coop and Quinion in the secondary, there's elite. And the linebackers, they got depth there. So yeah, I'm excited for the, but yeah, I'm not buying, I'm selling on Cowboys.
1: You're selling? I wouldn't sell, but I'm just dubious that it's the year of the Cowboys.
0: Yeah. I mean, well, what are you buying? They make the playoffs? I think they can maybe catch a wild card.
1: I think they make the playoffs.
0: And their first round exit again. That's where I see them.
1: Oh, that's great. All right. Big Hour next. Football. We are.
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10: In college football Friday night, 7th-ranked Miami won at Stanford 45-6. 5 touchdown passes for Darian Mensah. Oklahoma shut out UTEP 51-0. USC shut out Fresno State 39-0. Michigan State at home trailed Toledo early in the fourth quarter, but the Spartans beat them 30-20. Victories for Purdue, Kansas, and San Jose State. The Pro Football Hall of Fame is changing its voting rules. A separate seniors category is out, and there will only be 25 voters now, not 50. WNBA Commissioner Kathy Engelbert will retire at the end of this year. To baseball, Cleveland swept a doubleheader from Detroit. Atlanta and the Dodgers each won. San Diego on a two-run homer, bottom of the 10th, beat the Yankees 3-2. Late-night victories for the A's and the Cardinals, who homered in the 9th. White Sox and Cubs each won. Boston won 1-0 at Baltimore. I'm Steve DeSager.
11: Let's go get it. Let's go get it.
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12: 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Here's the fellas, Anthony Gargano and Daniel DeBernardinis.
15: Well, good morning. A happy Fox Football Saturday. Yes. So much fun. We're very excited. Been a great, it was a great night last night. It's going to be a great day today. We'll continue going through the all the games and everything else. The Brain will join us later this hour to take a look at it from a betting standpoint. Maybe some of the props and some of the games that we like throughout the course. I have to start this segment by reading you what

0: your schedule will be. Because as football heads, and we are, Danny D, the athletic director from Penn Charter, Danny DeBernardinas, I'm Anthony Gargano for the fellas. Jeff Schwartz is in Eugene today. And so, Danny D, I wanted to just kind of look at our week and what's ahead of us. All right?
1: Love it.
0: This is what's ahead of us. So we got a full slate today, and in action is Indiana, Alabama, Houston, Oregon State. We got Ohio State, Ball State. 3 o'clock hour, we got that window. We got Georgia, Tennessee State, Oregon, Boise State, Texas and Arts go against Texas State. Penn State, new look Penn State, new coach Penn State with Matt Campbell is at 3:30. Tennessee at 3:30. Iowa, Northern Illinois in 4:15. Tonight, A&M. And then Texas Tech, 7:30. And we'll talk about more of this in a moment. LSU Clemson. It doesn't get it better than that. That's going to be great. So we got LSU Clemson. Clemson, Michigan, Western Michigan at 7:30. BYU Utah Tech. BYU at, who's going to be good at 8 o'clock. And then, tomorrow, Washington State, which is a good game. We get the Apple Cup early this year. Then we got a couple of great ones. Notre Dame, Wisconsin at Lambeau on a Sunday night. Have you? How about that, Danny D?
1: That's awesome, man. I love that.
0: Right? Lambeau, the Irish against Wisconsin and Lambeau. Oh,
1: I love it.
0: Man, that's football.
1: That is. That's football, baby.
0: Ole Miss Louisville, 9 versus 24.
1: I love this matchup. I'm excited to see it, man. See if they can keep that run. His offense, is Chandler's going to take a step back without Weiss and Lane calling the plays? How's the defense? How Golden's going to look as a, you know, as a head coach? How's he going to do? A lot of storylines with that Ole Miss game. And, yeah, I'm excited. That one and tonight, the two nightcaps, I'm very excited for. I think it's going to be great football, and I think we're going to get some big action.
0: Yeah, and you got SMU on Monday night. And then, you know, it's wild, right? Because that's Labor Day night. We'll have these games. We'll have all day today. You got tomorrow, 3 games, Monday night game. And then you go to work Tuesday, right? After the holiday weekend, you're like, school starting, you got work back, and it's like the summer's over, and you're a little depressed, right? I get it. A little seasonal depression with the end of summer. But the next day, buddy, have that a little Wednesday NFL.
1: Wow, Wednesday nightcap.
0: Wednesday NFL coming NFL.
1: They're coming hot
0: with a Super Bowl rematch.
1: Love it.
0: You like the Super Bowl rematch?
1: Yeah, I like it out the gate. I think it's cool. I mean, it's tough when you're on the other side of it as a fan. It's like, but as like just an NFL fan, I love it. When I'm my team's in it, I don't love it as much. You know, it's a tough opener, but, as a fan, I love it. Coming in hot.
0: Seattle, New England, perfect. This is NBC, ready to go. And then you turn around because Wednesday begets Thursday. And Thursday, live from Melbourne, as the NFL goes down under. It's Rams-Niners. Oh, man. And it's fascinating because the Niners are there. The Rams aren't going until next week.
1: I love the different approaches. So where are you at on this? I was reading about it. I love how there are polar opposites on this, right? And then people kind of think Shanahan and McVay, similar coaches, big offensive minds. But there are... can't be anywhere close to the same where someone's going super early to get, I guess,

0: get into rhythm, understand, you know, the time and everything like that, to going much closer to the game, so you're more in your own comfort of your own home. They're both on the West Coast, so it's not like, you know, you want to be closer. Where do you stand on this end?
1: Well, I'd go down early.
0: Yeah.
1: If it's up to me, I'd go down early. I want to get acclimated. The more, first of all, I'm the big believer in getting away. I need my team early, and I would go away for training camp, even if it's for 2 weeks. I know all my stuff's at the facility, but even if it's for 2 weeks, I'd like to go away. I would. I'd like to have a little time together, focus on business. So I would use the Melbourne thing as a bonding, get away early. But I know McVay's not. McVay's just like, we're going to treat it like a quick in and out.
0: Yeah, I think the Niners are on the extreme a little bit going this early, but I do. I lean more Niners than Rams philosophy. I love the bonding aspect that you touched on, bringing the guys together, you know, being a unit, being away from your families and locking in together and, you know, building this bond for this journey you're about to start, man. You got a big journey. Big journey ahead is the NFL season, and you got to do it with your brothers. You got to lock in. So I like it. I like the bonding going there early and trying to, you know, get acclimated and get this big win.
1: Yeah, because I achieved two goals, right? The first goal is, I don't know how my guys are going to react to that kind of dramatic time difference. And the second, so I can get my body clock in order. And the second is the bonding. So body clock and bonding are my reasoning. I'm surprised McVay's waiting that long.
0: Yeah.
1: And trying to go. There is a school of thought that I was talking to a trainer, an NFL guy, and he was telling me that that's a real school of thought. Like, that coaches will argue about that. Like, the medical guys often make that decision because of how the body reacts, right? And there's a belief that if you just go and bite the bullet, that you don't go out ahead of time and put an emphasis on it and just go and play, that works too. So I don't know.
0: Yeah, I mean, and for the Niners, I mean, they can't stay healthy. So maybe a change of scenery will help them, you know?
1: Maybe. Really?
0: Different climate. No, people say out in San Fran and
1: LA. That's the truth.
0: With the practice facilities being so close, there's a lot of rumors around injuries out there.
1: Yeah, well, that's real. All right, so then you have, so I read you through the games today, tomorrow, Monday, Wednesday, Thursday, and then the next thing you know, we're back in action also Thursday, week two at college. You got Miami back in action, and trust me, they got Florida A&M. I don't care what you say. You gotta watch. They're a watch, man. They're a fun watch to just watch. Malachi, right? Watch Tony play. Watch Mensah. All those weapons. They're fun. And then you got Friday night football. Louisville, Villanova, which sounds like a basketball game.
0: Yeah, I was gonna say, we'll be playing hoops,
1: right? And Missouri, Kansas, and then the next thing you know, we're back at it next Saturday. Oregon, it's where it's on, right? Oregon, Okie State, Indiana's in action. Tennessee, you got Oklahoma, Michigan is next Saturday.
0: Some big games early.
1: How about that, right?
0: I love it.
1: Oklahoma, Michigan, and then, of course, that's going to set the stage for Saturday night, 7:30, under the lights, number one versus number five, Ohio State versus Texas.
0: It's going to be electric.
1: That's going to be incredible. So now you're going like this. I got to catch my breath, right? Well, then week one, Sunday, the first Sunday kicks off. Steelers, Falcons, Ravens, Colts, Bills, Texans, Bears, Panthers,

0: Browns, Jaguars, Saints and Lions, Jets, Titans, Tampa, Cincinnati, Chargers and Cardinals, Green Bay, Minnesota, Miami, Raiders, Washington, the Eagles, and the Southerners, Dallas Giants, Monday night, Denver, Kansas City. We have now going into the deep end of the pool.
1: Throwing us right into the fire, Ant. You know, sink or swim, baby. We're going to be, you can't get enough of it. And the way it's laid out, I mean, it's never been laid out like this. We haven't had like this lead up, right? Like, I can't remember when we had a, you know, Thursday, Friday, Saturday, Sunday, Monday, college, then come in for NFL Wednesday, Thursday, back to college Friday. Like, this
0: Saturday, big games, Sunday, Monday.
1: I mean, yeah, I don't think
0: it's wild.
1: I don't know if you're going to sleep over there, and I'm going to be up.
0: Yeah, this is wild. Yeah, I know, dude, and it's the worst possible. You know, my kids start school Tuesday.
1: Yeah.
0: And then, you know, and I got my own stuff, like the kids' games and everything else. Like, we got all kinds of things. Yeah. Man, the fall is just going to be a blink. The way this football schedule out, and then, you know, in my life and yours, because you're the athletic director, so, you know, you're constantly at games. I mean, it's going to be wild.
1: We're back in it, man. We're in the thick of it. We are in the thick of it.
0: Yeah. I love it. Hey, a couple quick things out of, and we'll get back to the college slate and the NFL stuff with Brain, but a couple of non-football stuff. The Clippers got it finally came home to roost.
1: Oh, man.
0: And... you know, everybody's been talking about it, and you circumvent the cap. It's the greatest sin in all sports. I mean, like, it's amazing that you would even think of that. Like, think that you get away with something like that, where you're going to completely manipulate the salary cap and the whole NBA structure.
1: It's wild. It's such an interesting story. Uncle Dennis seems like a wild guy, you know, Kawhi's uncle out there, wheeling and dealing on his behalf. But to get in with Kawhi Leonard, just to put this in perspective, the Clippers basically gave up 10 first round picks and SGA.
0: Oh God.
1: Because to get Kawhi, they had to trade for Paul George. To trade for Paul George, they gave up 5 firsts and SGA. Which basically did, and that pick the next year was Jalen Williams. So you gave up 9 and those 2 players to get to lure Kawhi there. Now you know, I don't know how you dig out of this hole. You know, you're in this, everyone's looking at you. You have no picks for the next, I don't know, 10 years now because they didn't have any picks to 29 anyway. So they're not going to have another first round pick to 20, 30, like 3 or something like that. So,
0: yeah.
1: For they were in the Western Conference Finals once in his tenure.
0: Man.
1: And he gave up 10 first and the reigning MVP.
0: I mean, you know what's amazing is that these bad franchises, there's something about them. They just stay bad.
1: Right?
0: Like, they're just putrid. Like, every once in a while, one will have a rise. But.
1: No, yeah, they're cursed.
0: They're just bad. Like, the Wizards. Like, that's just an ugly franchise.
1: People were actually a little high on the Wizards this year, man.
0: I know.
1: There's a little buzz around the Wizards.
0: I know. But let's, where have they been?

0: You're right?
1: I mean, think about it. Think about these franchises that are just the trash franchises.
0: Yeah, there's some you just can't.
1: You can't shake. Arizona Cardinals. Like, they have a moment here and there, and then they go back to being the Cardinals.
0: Hornets. They've been stuck.
1: Yeah, I like where they're at.
0: Now they're finally starting to figure it out, but they were stuck. They didn't hit a top three pick every year. They couldn't figure it out. They finally looks like they finally got in the resetting with this young core, because I think they finally struck something. But yeah, I mean, there's some franchises that are just, you're right, they're just stuck. They can't get out their own way. They're a little bit coy. They got the Maloico on them, you know?
1: Yes, that is the curse, the Italian curse, the Maloico. Maloico is the Italian curse. Yeah. No, there's some just bad energy. The Jets. I know that they're not awful, but they're awful. Right? Like, they're just the Browns. These teams just stay bad.
0: Yeah, you're right.
1: And the Clippers, just awful. All for Kawhi. Uncle Dennis, man. Come on, brother.
0: Yeah.
1: This is not the street corner, man. Like, yeah. I know guys like that.
0: He thinks he's playing in a movie role right now.
1: I know. I believe it. I know guys like that. Yeah. You know, you would have guys on the corner, right?
0: The rumors of him asking for stuff, they say, is like,
1: are you legendary?
0: Legendary ass that he's had over the years.
1: Yeah, legendary ass. Crazy. Oh. Because you figure, and listen, I don't blame him. Like, you know, you just go ask for the moon. Shoot your shot, right?
0: Shoot your shot.
1: You're not the one. You can ask all day long. It's not on you. It's not Uncle Dennis, but it's on the Clippers for engaging in this nonsense.
0: Yeah, for sure.
1: Like, how are you going to engage in that? It's insane.
0: It's just this crazy behavior.
1: All right. And then real quick, baseball. Is it getting a little scary with Ohtani? They rested him again. He's been banged up.
0: Something's up.
1: And it feels like they're a little nervous with it.
0: Yeah, they're looking a little bit mortal. I know they're
1: the pitching's been there, but their lineup, especially with Ohtani banged up. The Dodgers lineup has not been great.
0: Yeah, no, agreed. And, you know, obviously they have the horses, but they're looking more. They're looking, you know, for a while there, it looked like they were going to just cruise, but it looks like they're looking pretty human right now. They can go down like anybody else. So, interested to see it play out. I'm excited for, you know, we're in a stretch run here. September baseball. It means October's right around the corner, baby. We got about 2-3 weeks left of meaningful, you know, big games, and then we're in the postseason, baby. It's weekday postseason baseball with NFL on the weekends. Now that's it for me. I'm in all my glory.
1: I do love like a crisp October day. And you got playoff games. Wow, that's
0: 4 o'clock, 5 o'clock games too. You get them.
1: You start early, 1:30, 5:30, you know, 8:10. That's pretty good. Quick snapshot. AL, Rays still holding on. Yanks getting ready to get back. Judge. Sox. Still 7.5 out, but in the wild card. White Sox still hold on. I'm rooting the White Sox, man. I like that team.
0: They've been a franchise that couldn't figure it out for a while either.
1: Yeah.
0: They're starting. It looks like they might have turned the corner a little bit. So.
1: Yeah. Yeah. I root for them. They have a good lineup, man. They got a lot of pop in that lineup.
0: So they can hit. They can hit.
1: Vargas, Murakami's ridiculous. Miguel Vargas, Colson Montgomery, the other Montgomery. I mean, they got good power. Benintendi still can hit. And then Astros out west.

0: Yeah, I don't really have a, I don't have a sense on
1: Tampa. Stole Tampa, man. You want to talk about? They don't never can't kill them.
0: No, they're just unbelievable. And then they just draft. It's unbelievable. Yeah. They're a farm system, and their development is just next level. I mean, they just pump them out.
1: Yeah,
0: it's nonstop. Yeah. Relief from office.
1: ML's nasty. ML's got just loaded teams. Braves and Phillies going at it. In fact, big weekend series between those two. Atlanta with Sale takes the first game last night. They're up 5 on the Phillies. The Brewers and Cubs have went at it all week long. Brewers still 8 up on Chicago. PCA's the MVP, though. I mean, that's...
0: You see a catch you made close. Last night?
1: Yeah, he's unbelievable. He's unbelievable. He's the best defensive outfielder in the game. He's got great pop, and he steals bases.
0: Yeah, talk about a 5-tool. I mean, he does it all.
1: Yeah. I mean, the only thing he doesn't do is pitch.
0: Yeah. You're right, yeah. No, he's special, man.
1: I know. He's special. Dodgers up 10 on the Padres, and it looks like the Phillies and Cubs and Padres will be your wild cards. So that's kind of where it's shaping up in baseball. So, yeah, you're right. Like, as we go over the schedule, where do we throw playoff baseball into the mix? Hockey will begin, and then the NBA a couple weeks into October.
0: No, it's the best. It's such a great time of year, man.
1: And the nerds go wild. This is our happy place, man. Forgive me if I'm a little overjoyed, because this is exactly, I love this. This is my comfort zone. I don't care what's going on in the world. As long as there's football being played and then everything else, all the other sports is the best.
0: Yeah.
1: All right. Time. We'll come back. The Brain will join us. We'll go back to what we're going to look at this weekend. He'll have some picks for us, and we'll sneak a little sneak ahead. Take a look to the NFL and maybe help you out with some fantasy as well. We're the fellas, Danny D, I'm Ant, right here, Fox Sports Radio.
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9: These guys are sick, man.
10: Apparently there was evidence. I mean, we were led to believe last week that the NBA had no evidence, right? The ESPN insiders and the investigative reporters. NBA's got no evidence on the Clippers and Kawhi Leonard, and did they circumvent the salary cap by giving a fake job planting trees? NBA's got no evidence. Oh, no. There was evidence.
11: Oh, yeah.
10: The NBA has punished the Clippers after their Kawhi Leonard investigation. Again, rumors for a while that they circumvented the salary cap by giving Kawhi Leonard extra money for a fake job, fake endorsement, planting trees. It is severe. It is shocking. And I admit, not a lot really, really surprises me from a take my breath away standpoint. There's certain things in sports all the time that are unpredictable, that wow, they're a surprise. But overall, something makes me sit back and go, whoa. Because that was my reaction when I got up today and I saw this decision come in. I said, whoa, this is really excessive. Like, this is like, I know the Clippers had to get punished, but wow, this is really excessive for something that happened that needed a penalty, but you're ruining, or you're potentially ruining, the future of this team without five first round picks. Okay, you can win without picks, but are free agents going to sign there now? Because, well, what kind of future do we have? Mm-hmm. The owner's not here for a year. Like, this is a decision that can absolutely ruin a franchise. And was the Kawhi Leonard thing something? Was that a franchise-ruinable decision? No, hey, we found a way for Kawhi to take less money. Okay, like other teams.
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3: Did it again, Danny D.
4: He's the best.
3: Mighty Mark. Welcome back to the fellas. Daniel DeBernardinas, Danny D, the AD, athletic director for Ben Trotters, in for Jeff Schwartz. Jeff is in Eugene. The other half of the fellas right here every week on Fox Sports Radio. I'm Anthony Gargano. All right. We're going to have some fun now as we continue to geek out. This has been a geek out session, Danny D. I've loved it.
4: We've been going hard. We're just two guys excited for our favorite time of year to be back, yes, you know?
3: Yeah, because everything's coming back and it's the best. And let's add another geek to the squad and our man, the brain, Brad Feinberg, our betting expert, joins us. Good morning, Brain.
5: Good morning. Happy college football week one.
3: Oh, my God. We were just kind of all morning, Danny D and I gushing over it, Brain. Like last night, watching Darian Mensah and Malachi Toney, I was like, welcome back, college football. The U is just dominating.
5: He is, I mean, that was, what a great, I'm going to tell you something. I actually think, and I don't know if you agree or disagree, Swarm Between, I think they're going to be better with him than with Beck. I actually really believe it.
3: Yeah. Oh, yeah.
5: And Toney,
3: he's a better thrower. He's a better thrower than Beck is.
5: When I watched Toney play, I was like, oh, my God. Like, he's... You know, there's a few guys you watch play, you're like, this guy's freaking insane. Like, he, to me, is incredibly talented, especially for a young player. And I wouldn't even be shocked if he won a Heisman Trophy if he stays in school.
3: I mean, hey, it reminds you of Jeremiah Smith, right? Young. You're on the young side. Everybody reclassed, and like Danny D knows, those are babies. Dominant. Yeah.
4: He's 18 still. Malachi Toney is 18 years old right now.
5: Wow, that is absolutely incredible.
4: His birthday's coming up in September, but he's 18 years old. Like, he went to college. He was 17 when he went to college.
5: Well, that is insane.
4: Yeah, he's a specimen.
3: And, you know, it was funny because I'm watching the game last night, and I'm going, why would you play single high safety against those weapons? You got Toney, and then you got Barkate, right? Who followed over Mensah from Duke. I mean, why in the world would you play single high safety?
5: I gotta tell you something, Anthony. Usually once a year with my son, we pick like one trip to go away to like a game or something like that. This year we picked Notre Dame Miami.
3: Oh, that's going to be unbelievable. I love
4: that. That's going to be electric.
3: Yeah, yes.
5: Yeah, I can't wait.
3: That's going to be
4: Catholic versus convicts back, baby.
3: Yes.
5: I remember that. Back. Yeah. Who were you rooting for, Danny D, back in the day? For me, it was always Miami. But
4: yeah, I kind of – my grandfather was a Notre Dame guy, you know, the Italian.
5: Yeah.
4: You know.
5: I get it.
4: Catholic.
5: I get it. Yeah. You know, I get it.
4: I lean ND.
5: Well, we will see what happens, but it should be a great game when that happens. But again, I am very impressed. Cristobal, I got to give him credit. I don't know if you guys remember when he had that big clock snafu where he like ran a play when he didn't have to, and they lost. Probably like 4 years ago or something like that. And I'm like, man, this guy's
3: yeah.
5: And he's, look, give the guy credit. He's made them a troop

0: else again. So I got to give credit where credit's due. I didn't necessarily think he was the guy to do it, but as I said, you got to give credit where credit's due.
1: Nah, man, you know, and I'm with you. I think the Mets is going to be so much better than Beck. I think they're scary. Now they got their defense.
0: Because my daughter went to Duke, so it was actually a guy I watched play probably like almost every game. And he's really good, and he was really good on a Duke team that, you know, really carried them, you know, carried them to the ACC title game. So we will see, but big fan of his.
1: In fact, Danny D knows, he's close to the Duke people. So he knows those guys pretty well.
2: Yeah, Gabe Infante is the associate head coach. I've worked with him. He was at my previous spot. He was the head coach of St. Joe's Prep for a while. He's a phenomenal football guy. And I told Anthony 2 years ago, he was like, when they got Mensa, he's like, he's big time. He's a first round draft pick all day. Like they knew that when they got him, he was elite. But yeah, now he's doing it. I mean, he looks unbelievable. And I was looking at last night's odds. He jumped to favorite for Heisman after last night. He's plus 500 now.
0: Yeah.
2: Wow. Jumped. He made the big jump. He climbed four spots.
1: That's going to be fun to watch it at Heisman with all those great talent, man. There's talent everywhere in college football. It's going to be such an amazing year because, you know, every week, I mean, you're going to have this Heisman battle between like 7-8 guys. There's a lot. I mean, you got Arch. You got Dante Moore. You got CJ Carr. You got Sayin and Smith, right? Like, there's a ton of guys out there.
0: Yeah, again, I feel like this is a very strong college football season. Very, very strong. A lot of good teams. Again, I very high on Notre Dame, very high on Miami, very high on Oregon, and very high on Georgia. Those are the four teams I took to win the title. At varying odds, varying amounts, but those are the teams I'm personally high on. But we'll see. It should be a fantastic year.
1: Yeah, it's funny. Danny D and I were talking about it. Everybody just sleeps on Georgia.
0: I mean, look, they have the coach, the, you know, obviously, and again, and Stockton to me as a quarterback, like, he's not going to be a flashy pro like some of these other guys potentially, but I think he's like a gutty kind of guy that can get the job done. And I don't think, you know, kind of like Alabama's had a bunch of guys like that when they were winning titles. Just gutty guys that got the job done. I kind of see that with him. But again, we have to see how it plays out.
1: Yeah. Yeah. All right. Let's do this. Now, I know the caveat with you, like that you get these numbers, you know, early in the week. But, you know, for people waking up today going, all right, football's back. I want some action. Who do you like today? Let's kind of go through it and the states of the early games. And is there anybody early that you're looking at
0: you were talking about Mensa, right? And it's interesting. Last year, Duke was great, and he was the main reason for it. But you know what's interesting? Again, they lose him. And I think that's going to be a massive, massive bad thing for that program. And Tulane, you know, to me, Tulane's kind of been like a very underrated team, very underrated program. I didn't have this line anywhere near 8 points. I had it closer to 4.5. I actually think Tulane can win the game. I like them getting this many points. Again, I think Duke takes a step back. I like Tulane, maybe even Tulane outright wouldn't even shock me. I like them getting the 8 quite a bit, Anthony. That's one of my favorite ones of the week.
1: Oh, I like that. Look at that. That's a good spot. Hey, and then also, like, when we look at these bigger games, the props now, I have a friend of mine was like, I was talking to him yesterday. He was texting me. He's like, I'm like, oh, yeah, and he likes to play like you do. And he's like, I'm all in on the over Mensa's yards. I'm like, all right, you know, like, whatever, you know, all right.

0: like, good luck, you know, like, whatever. And sure enough, like, he texts me, he's like, look, through 400, I have the alternate line. I'm like, what? It's crazy. But I guess that people like doing that more than the games themselves.
1: Wendy, look, it's a great thing, but again, it's a great thing, and I love that people do that. But for someone like me, in terms of liquidity, in terms of getting enough down to make it, you know, respect me, worth it for me to allocate my time and my resources to doing that, I can't get enough money down on bets like that for me to dedicate enough time to doing it. So I'm sure there's truthfully probably better edges there than maybe anywhere, but for the amount of money I'd be able to get down personally, it wouldn't be worth it for me to delve into that.
0: Danny D?
1: Time frame.
2: Yes, sir.
0: Frame comes firing in. All right, what do you got during the afternoon?
1: I'll give you all other games, Anthony. Well, yeah. One, it's actually, I believe it's tomorrow, but, you know, Anthony, I don't believe in Florida State. This is a Monday night. I think SMU is actually pretty good. I made this line north of 3. It's laying at 3. I think that line's too low, personally. I like SMU to win that game and continue Mike Norvell's bad plunge that he's taken over since he's taken over that program. For today, it's interesting. Another game where I think a line's too high, Tulsa. They're playing Oklahoma State. Now, last year, it's interesting. Tulsa, for a team that had a bad record, and they were bad, I think they were 5-7, they actually did outgain their opponent's yardage-wise, and Oklahoma State was one of the worst teams in college football. Now, again, they're going to be vastly improved, but this line is at 14 right now. I made it closer to 10.5, 11. I think Tulsa as a home dog has a chance to keep this one tight.
0: All right. I'll tell you what. Let's take a quick TO, and then Danny D and I will pepper you with some of the other games. Like, we got to still talk about, you know, Clemson and LSU, and sure. And we got to talk about Wisconsin, Notre Dame, and Louisville, Ole Miss, and then we'll hit the the NFL openers, because we won't have you until next Saturday. So let's hit Wednesday and Thursday of the NFL as well. We'll do that next. The fellas in for Jeff is Danny D. I'm Anthony Gargano with the brain right here on Fox Sports Radio.
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18: Who is Joe?
17: LeVar Arrington, Brady Quinn, and Jonas Knox.
19: What's the vibe like there? Are they fired up for Matt Campbell's debut coming up this weekend?
20: It's a really good dude, man. Gotta say, is really, really good dude. I'll say, looking at the roster, fellas, it doesn't historically under the Franklin tenure look like a

0: Franklin team, the culture, it's very, very noticeable. Like, James made sure he kept everybody at a safe distance. And I don't blame him. You know, I don't blame him because of the circumstances that were surrounding him during his time here. And he almost had to take on a politician's way of handling things, because you say the wrong thing, you do the wrong thing, you get on the radar. It's Game of Thrones up here, man. Little fingers running around all over the place. Paternos. Little things going on all over the place where people are trying to undermine everything that you do at every stop. So I don't blame James Franklin for evolving into the person that he eventually became, where I think the pressure of dealing with all of this became more than the culture of the team. It was like, it got a little weird. With what I'm experiencing now, it's like Campbell is killing people with kindness. And that was...
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5: 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By all accounts, it doesn't look like Steve Ballmer and the Clippers are cooperating with the NBA. 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But for the Clippers... And you look at that trade for Paul George. 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
8: I have to give credit to Adam Silver. The guy never wants to do anything. Never. He doesn't want to upset owners. He doesn't want to upset players. Mm-hmm. He is the worst. I give him credit because I never thought he would do this. It's a bad headline for the NBA. It's a bad headline for him. He's going to come out and say, we couldn't find anything, but here's a fine. Here's a $1 million fine. And he comes out five first round pick. Like, I give him a lot of credit for the first showing he's got a spine. I can stand up at everything. And I can shake my fist at you and say, you can't do this in the NBA. I can't believe he did it, and he did it. There must be a mountain of evidence that proves the Clippers' culpability in this, because there's no way Adam Silver would do this unless it was there.
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0: Good job, boys. Brain's with us. Brain, let's dive into this because these games are just awesome, right? Boise, Oregon. Anything? How do you see that one? Do you see Dante Moore coming out just firing?
1: Again, I love Dante Moore. Again, Oregon, I do. He's one of the team. I guess Jeff's at the game today. Excited for him. I think this line's pretty close to what I made it. I made the line like 24.5. I think it's sitting right around there. Not a game I'm getting involved in. You know, I don't love Matsnik Cube. I think he's okay. Don't love Boise as a team. I think they're, again, okay, but it's still Boise, who's still a respectable team, you know, still a top 50 program this year. Pass for me.
0: LSU and Clemson tonight. This is the game everybody's looking at. Go ahead, Danny D, because I know you have opinions on this game. You were shocked that the line is this high.
2: I thought it was high, Brain. I mean, I thought it was going to be closer, if you ask me, closer to a touchdown. I was surprised that it was so high. I think LSU might route them. I was a little higher on Clemson, but the line is telling me not to be. So I'm curious to your thoughts on this game.
1: The line's sitting at 10. I know there's all the euphoria with Kiffin, who's obviously, you know, been a great coach. I get it. But they have an incredible transfer portal, but just not quite sure if this line should be as high as this. Plus, you know what? Dabo and just being this disrespected. I think the line's too high. I think this line comes within 10. I strong lean towards Clemson. Haven't bet it yet, but strong lean. Again, I made the line like close to 7, 7.5. Just haven't pulled the trigger yet.
2: Yeah, makes sense. Makes sense. I mean, Dabo's still an elite coach. Clemson does have talent. LSU's been in the middle of the media for, you know, the last 3 weeks with all this stuff.
1: Yeah, it's crazy.
0: Hey, real quick, because you're a Michigan man. What happens with Michigan this year? And then after the whole Sharon Moore stuff, where are you at with the program?
1: Here's where I'm at with the program. Again, I think that Whittingham is a massive step up over Moore, but, and it really is a big but, look, Underwood came in with incredible hype. I got to be honest, Anthony, someone who watched all his games this year, I was insanely underwhelmed. Like, kind of remind me of Cam Ward in the pros. I thought he was going to be really, really good. Was insanely underwhelmed. I kind of feel that way about Bryce Underwood. Just didn't see what I was hoping to see. And look, you know, you're only as good as your quarterback's usually going to take you. And Michigan, you know, I think they'll probably be like 8-4-ish kind of year. I'm not expecting a great year because I just don't know how good Underwood really is. Or I should say, I don't think he is really that good. I hope I'm proven wrong. I'll be rooting for him hard. I think the program's in the right direction, though.
0: All right. Now let's look at tomorrow, because tomorrow's going to be fun. We got three games. The Apple Cup's a pretty good game. Washington State. And then Notre Dame, Wisconsin, and Ole Miss, Louisville. That's a nice trio tomorrow.
1: Yeah, no, it really is a nice. I'll start with the Ole Miss Louisville game, man. Look, Ole Miss last year was, I mean, what a year, right? And the expectations with Lacey coming back and Chambliss are through the roof. But I think Louisville is good. Like, I actually think Louisville is good. I'm waiting for this line to hopefully go a tick up. I think it's sitting at 7 right now. I want it to go to 7.5. Then I'm going to pull the trigger on Louisville. Again, I think this line should be closer to maybe 5.5, 6. So I do on the Louisville side, hoping that the public raises up another half point. Notre Dame, one of my favorite teams, Anthony, and I'll say this though. Wisconsin, finally, at least they're going to be a little different here. They have a quarterback that actually is a good runner. So they'll maybe be a little bit more dangerous, but, line's high. I think it's sitting at 20.5. I think it's about the right number. Pass for me. But I do think Wisconsin's

0: All right, welcome back.
1: Another banger by Mark. another hit.
0: Thanks for playing that soundtrack, Mark. You're the best. Mighty Mark and our man Mikey.

0: Patriots, to me, listen, I get the schedule's a lot harder. I understand that. But I think they clearly improved their team. Now, look, they were clearly outmanned in that Super Bowl. I get it, but different year. I think they keep this one within a field goal. Give me the underdog Patriots getting the 3.5.
1: I like it. I love it. All right, then let's go to Australia and the battle of the NFC West.
0: You know, it's interesting. I think I basically have bet virtually every game on the board at this point in some way, shape, or form. This may be the only game I don't have a bet on at all. My lean here would actually be the Rams. I don't know, again, I don't know how healthy is George Kittle.
1: Right.
0: How healthy is Mike Evans? How healthy is Christian McCaffrey? A lot of ifs on that team versus, now again, I think Puka Nacua is going to play and it's going to be
1: all
0: okay.
1: Right. We are lean up Rams. Against it. Great stuff, Brain. Danny D, the man. Love you guys. Have a great week. Fellas are out. We are.
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8: In college football Friday night, 7th-ranked Miami won at Stanford 45-6. 5 touchdown passes for Darian Mensa. Oklahoma shut out UTEP 51-0. USC shut out Fresno State 39-0. Michigan State at home trailed Toledo early in the fourth quarter, but the Spartans beat them 30-20. Victories for Purdue, Kansas, and San Jose State. The Pro Football Hall of Fame is changing its voting rules. A separate seniors category is out, and there will only be 25 voters now, not 50. WNBA Commissioner Kathy Engelbert will retire at the end of this year. To baseball, Cleveland swept a doubleheader from Detroit. Atlanta and the Dodgers each won. San Diego on a two-run homer, bottom of the 10th, beat the Yankees 3-2. Late-night victories for the A's and the Cardinals, who homered in the 9th. White Sox and Cubs each won. Boston won 1-0 at Baltimore. I'm Steve DeSager.
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10: 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Here's Brian Noe, former Penn State All-American Rich Ornberger, and FSR betting analyst Jared Smith.
13: Oh, what is going on? Welcome in. Happy Saturday to you. Hope all is well as we get you set for ball. What a ball weekend it is, huh? The ball buffet is definitely in full effect.
14: Smells like ball.
13: Full slate today. We get the games tomorrow. The Irish tomorrow night, huh? And we got the only ranked game tomorrow night as well. At the same time, kind of weird. Then we get a game on Monday, so it is just a fiesta of college football over here. Good morning, Rich. Good morning, Jared. All good in your worlds, I would imagine, with ball being back here?
15: Yeah. Oh, yeah. Yeah, it's wall-to-wall football, and then on top of that, we got a dog. We rescued a doggy this past weekend, actually right after we got off the air. Last Saturday, we went out and didn't expect to even be at a farmer's market that Saturday, and ended up coming home from said farmer's market with a German Shepherd puppy. So, yeah, there you go. That's life with kids. But other than that, it's been pretty much college football and getting ready for the NFL season to kick off.

0: I guess you're only allowed to pick dogs today.
1: Yeah.
0: The trade-off. Shout out Underdog, right? I guess we're very dog-themed on the show the last couple weeks. No, obviously very excited that football's back. It's a weird, like, week one, it catches up on you.
2: Yeah. That sounded real. I was like, oh,
0: it did, actually.
1: That's good. Down Dakota.
0: Oh, wow. That was that late one, the one at the end there, that looked like he was the hungry one. Yeah, like week one, because we had games last week, and then you have games all during the week as well, like Thursday and Friday. So you get to Saturday, and it doesn't feel like it's the start of a season. But in reality, today, in my opinion, is the first real Saturday of college football season. I know we've watched games for the last week. I get it. But it just smacks differently when the entire country is playing compared to when there's just a few games. It's just a different level of excitement. So, yeah, giddy up.
2: Well, you know, I don't want to be Mr. You know, wet blanket over here, but most of these matchups this week sucked.
0: Yeah,
2: like they're just not great. But we get some good ones, and with such a huge slate of games, you're bound to have some great games unfold where you might not have been gung-ho matchup-wise heading in, right? It's just bound to happen. But we start with last night before we get into full-fledged preview mode. How about Darian Mensah to Malachi Toney? That works. That looks pretty good as Miami rolled Stanford, just crushed them to the tune of 45-6. As Darian Mensah's stat line, 27 for 30. Just he completed 27 of 30 passing attempts for 401 yards and 5 touchdowns. That's what Darian Mensah did in his first action at the U, transferring from Duke. Malachi Toney, 12 catches, 234 yards, and 3 touchdowns. He broke a Miami single-game record for the most receiving yards. And like certain schools, it's like, that's impressive. At the U, there's a guy named Michael Irvin always on the sidelines roaming around. He was there last night at the farm. Yeah, like Tony's done more in one game than anybody wearing a Miami uniform has ever done. So that was a heck of a night. Mark Fletcher Jr. held in check, though, only 40 rushing yards. His poor mom drove over 2,500 miles to see only 40 rushing yards.
0: But oh, God.
2: The offensive line isn't as studly as it was last year. So they got to get that up to the standard they're used to. But all in all, great, great debut for Mensah. Miami looked alarmingly good last night against a weaker opponent, but still alarmingly good.
1: Yeah, I'm very curious to see what ends up happening with Miami on the national stage. It's actually an interesting thing. There are certain teams that you kind of know at this point are going to just be buttoned up during the regular season. They just are. Like, and Miami's starting to creep into that conversation. It's almost feeling like they're going to arrive at a point where Penn State has been for, say, the past half decade or so, where you're consistently getting to, you know, base camp right before Summit, and you're there. But can you get to the tippy top of the mountain? That's going to be the question about the climb. And I'm curious. I'm curious because obviously Penn State moved on from James Franklin. Matt Campbell will be their head coach this upcoming season. And it's specifically for the reasons that when Franklin got to that final base camp every year, he just couldn't beat Ohio State. He just couldn't beat Michigan. He just couldn't, you know, crest the mountain. Will Miami have similar struggles? We'll find out. Or will they overcome them? But that's a heck of a start, and that's a heck of a hookup between a quarterback and his favorite receiver so far.
0: Yeah. Let me know when Penn State gets us in a national championship game, Rich, and I'll be.
1: Yeah.
0: I'd love to. Wake me up when I get to watch that game. No, I think Miami deserves a lot of credit for what they've been able to accomplish in this crystal ball era. It is an era that I think is starting to bloom

0: into what it could become. And we've been down. Listen, I remember we did the show a few years ago that night. They played Georgia Tech and should have taken a knee, and they didn't, and they blow the lead. And, you know, I think they've come a long way since then. But it's irrelevant what Crystal Ball does. It's all going to be on the eyes and the shoulder of Darren Mensah and what he sees and how he's able to navigate what I would say is a relatively easy schedule. I mean, I know they play Brian's Irish in early November, but, you know, they go to Clemson, they play Florida State. Outside of that, it's a whole lot of nothing. I guess that game at UNC on Halloween looks a little tougher now, but for the most part, this is a team that should win 10 or 11 games. You can book that, and then their season will be decided on how things go in the playoff. Apparently, Malachi Toney won the Heisman last. I don't know if you guys got the memo, but it's over. The race is done. Malachi Toney is the Heisman Trophy winner, based off of what I'm reading on my timeline over the last 12 hours. I'm not going to crown anyone a Heisman Trophy candidate after one game, especially when you face Stanford, who let Michael Alejandro go absolutely berserk in the second half last week, and that was Hawaii. So I think, you know, we have to just – everything we see this week, I know we want to crown everyone and overreact to everything we see, but – as Brian mentioned at the top, it's not a great slate of games. It's a lot of teams that have played already and facing teams that haven't. Like, it's just, it's a weird week. So get through the week, get your opinions, and then be prepared for those opinions to be wrong over the next 14 weeks.
1: Well, and then the other games of note last night, a couple of shutouts, the big boys putting it on the little guys. So USC shut out Fresno State 39-0. Oklahoma shut out UTEP 51-0. The USC game, Fresno State had a chance to score at the very end. And I actually give them credit. They were at USC's 8-yard line. And instead of being like, let's kick a field goal and avoid the shutout, they went for a touchdown, which I appreciate. They didn't come close to getting it. As, you know, Gary Patterson, the new defensive coordinator at USC, he got mobbed in a friendly fashion by USC's players as they pitched the shutout, right? And USC, this is the stat of stats, man. USC outgained Fresno State 552-116. Fresno State had 116 yards of total offense against USC. Not exactly the 85 Bears of college football over there, but that was a rough one for Fresno State, man. As they were a trendy pick plus the points.
0: They were. They were very trendy earlier in the week.
1: That did not work.
0: I think that was more of a USC fade, though, than anything else, because nobody really knew what Fresno was going
1: to
0: be.
1: Yeah, and that, listen, Jared, to your point, that's on the heels of last week. USC was not, you know, impressive, especially late against San Jose State. San Jose State scored a bunch of fourth quarter points and made the score look a little weird. And then the whole thing with the crowd, not a great turnout in the first game of the season. But USC came to play last night, and they put it on Fresno State, pitched a shutout, and only gave up 116 yards of total offense.
2: Yeah, that's the story. The most interesting thing about USC is the fact that they held Fresno State to 2.6 yards per play of offense, that 116-yard mark that you just talked about. Two safeties forced two turnovers. Like, this is what we've seen Lincoln Riley throughout the course of his career pump 500 yards up offensively on just about anybody in college football. And I'm not saying that's some ho-hum affair. Obviously, these days in college football, you need to have that arrow in your quiver. But what has really flummoxed USC, even against lesser competition over the years that Lincoln Riley has been there, is defense. And so that's an extremely encouraging sign for Trojan fans. When Lincoln Riley pitches a shutout early in the season, especially against, I don't want to say it's necessarily warm-up competition, but, you know, a team that's kind of there right on the doorstep of getting you ready for some real conference action coming up very shortly, it's extremely encouraging how the defense played.
0: Very, very encouraging. It was one of those situations where I thought it was a really good spot for USC. I really did. And part of it was situationally, part of it was

0: was bouncing back and you know, getting a better number on a team that, and it wasn't a huge move. I think the final move is like, I think Fresno opened plus 23 and they closed 21.5. I was on the USC team total over that hit. It took that late touchdown to get there. I was waiting for a 21. I didn't get it, but I did put 21.5 in my contest picks this week. One of the local books here in town, the college football contest that I do every week, 7 Picks ATS. That was one of them. So I like USC this week. So there's a trend. There's a really interesting trend. If you go back, and I've been doing this for the last few years because we get this every year. So it's always interesting when it happens. And I'll ask you guys this question because this is the only day that we'll have to ask it for the rest of the year. Teams who play in week zero, the following week, they play a team in week one that hasn't played. So it's 0-1, 1-0 versus 0-0. Historically speaking, the team that plays in week zero is at a disadvantage against the market. The team that doesn't play is about a 58% cover rate over the last 10 years. And the logic makes sense. You're putting something on film that your opponent can scout, and you can't scout anything because they haven't played. That makes sense to me logically. But the data over the last 3 years has flipped. The teams that are playing in week zero, are having more success in week one, especially the favorites, the big favorites like USC 21.5 over Fresno. And I think the reason for this is these are all new rosters every year. So the value of putting something on tape for your opponent to scout is starting to decrease. And the increase in value is having a full game's worth of live reps with your team that you've never played with before because it's a brand new roster. The favorite in week one that has played in week zero facing a team that doesn't play in week one is now 9-0 straight up in the last 3 years, 7-2 against the spread if you count USC's win last night. Wow. So historically, the data is flipping. So I'll ask you, Rich, what matters more for a young college football team that's never played together before? Is it getting a game's worth of live reps, or is it possibly putting something on film that your week one opponent can scout and you can't scout them?
1: Yeah, I think there's obviously those two modes of thought and thinking. I personally believe it has more to do with scheduling. I think that a lot of these teams got wise to the fact that they're putting good tape on film for coaches to scout. And so you're going to see the scheduling flip where a week zero point appointment, you may take a bigger risk on and schedule somebody who, you know, you might want to sneak up on if you're, you know, if you're a team there in the hunt. And then you go out and you play, I'm not saying a cupcake, but maybe an easier win on your schedule week two. And it gives you the opportunity after you get your pads warmed up week zero to go out there week one and have some success. Because like you said, Jared, and I do think there's some value to that. When you have a game under your belt, and you've gotten some action against a different color jersey, you've gotten into the routine of game week, all of those things do matter. But the preparation matters also. And so when teams have advanced scouting on you from this season with all of the new personnel you're trotting out there on the field, all the new formations from your brand new staff offensively or defensively, yeah, they get the jump on you. So I do think that teams are getting into the habit when they play week zero to schedule an easier opponent in week one to sort of counteract the perceived advantage that their opponent may have in week one.
2: I just think, look, man, this is mostly just matchup based. Whether one team plays a game, has a game under its belt, and the other team doesn't. I'll put it this way. If you said, hey, Fresno State, USC, what are you thinking in this game? I wouldn't start with who played last week. You know, like, I wouldn't start with that. You know, I would just be like, wow, man, Fresno State's, they're going to be up against it. You talked about the spot, Jared. You know what I mean? Like, that data point eliminates the matchups, because it's this,

0: overarching, you know, thought, right? It's this big umbrella in every team. Like, one team played last week, the other team didn't. Here's what the data tells you over time and recently. Like you said, it's flipped. But my whole point is, I just, you could go game by game and be like, all right, does the team that played last week have an advantage? And it's like, well, I don't think Tennessee State, who played last week, has a great advantage over Georgia today on the, you know what I mean? Like, to me, it's much more matchup based than who played and who didn't in the in week zero, if you will. I just don't.
1: I would agree for the most part. Yeah. I think it's interesting to. It's one of those things that's interesting, but not necessarily important just yet. First of all, not statistically significant with only 9 data points over the last 3 years that indicate that the favorites are having more success. I mean, you got a couple of games that were kind of coin flips. Like in 2024, you had Nevada and Troy. You know, that game was a touchdown, and the team that played the prior week ended up winning and covering Nevada. So I think they're. For the most part, I do agree a lot of these are USC over Fresno and Iowa State over South Dakota and, you know, Kansas State over North Dakota and Fresno State and Georgia Southern. So it's like, you know, it's a weird trend to handicap, but it's just, it intrigues me because the sport of college football is changing so much. And historically speaking, if you asked any coach, I think most of them would say, I don't want to put anything on tape for my next week's opponent to scout. But now I think if you asked every coach, I think some of them might say, man, we got 40 new players. We need a game of live reps under our belt. So I it's always like, it's kind of like the fourth down equation. Like every time a team goes for it on fourth down, the way you know that it's the right decision or not is if you ask the opposing team's fans. If they're upset that the team's going for it on fourth down, then it's the right decision. But I think if you ask coaches today, I think some of them will probably say, yeah, you know, I'd love to get 60 minutes with this group because I have no idea what we're going to get, as opposed to, man, I really don't want to put this play on tape for next week's opponent, the scout. So it's a conversation I've had with a couple of people that are starting to – opinions are changing. And it's just, I think, a sign of the times. The sport itself is changing.
0: Well, I'll just say it's something to watch today because take a team like Ohio State. They host Ball State, and they're favored by a million points. You know, are they going to put a bunch of stuff on tape where they're at Texas next week?
1: Exactly. Right? Same thing for Texas State. I'm on both Texas State and Ball State this week because of that.
0: It could be very vanilla for the big boys.
1: Yes.
0: Yeah, right. So that part makes sense to me, but you know, the whole hand. I'll put it this way. I wouldn't pick a team, whether they played in week zero or not.
1: Agreed.
0: Know, that's not my handicap. Like, it's got to go.
1: It's a monitor situation. Yeah. It's, you know, assess, investigate.
0: That's right. Yeah. All right, well, we're off and running. We've got Rich Ohrenberger, Penn State All-American, Jared Smith, FSR betting analyst. I'm Brian Noe. You may know Underdog Sports for Pick'em, but did you know about all the other ways to play across all your favorite sports? 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It is Fox Sports Radio's Countdown to Kickoff, presented by Underdog. 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
10: 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And you tell us where this show lies.
18: The Seattle Seahawks owner, the new owner, what's his name? Do we know the name of this owner? Were the Super Bowl champion Seattle Seahawks that no one is taking seriously, mostly me, by saying they're not going to make it to the playoffs this year. I don't know his name, but we do have sound. This is the new Seahawks owner. This is not the way you want to start your ownership of a brand new NFL team. Here's what he had to say during his opening press conference.
19: Also happened to come to this country in 76 when the Steelers were winning the Super Bowl. So actually I was originally and still am a big Steelers fan. Also, a little known fact, but I still watch all the Steelers games too.
18: Keep that fact to yourself.
20: When you're in a slump, this is not the name you want when you're in a slump.
18: Oh, it's a tough one.
21: You don't want to see Pedro, Randy Johnson out there when you're in a slump, you know.
18: Right. Yes.
21: I get it. Go ahead.
18: Yeah, but try to thunder through it and see if you get your confidence back. Let's go.
20: Vinod Khosla. No, that can't be right.
18: I mean, it's not. Wow.
20: Wow.
18: It's not like any of us would know. I mean, who rang the bell?
21: Vinod.
18: Mikey. How would you feel about the Jets owner if we had a new owner? And Lord knows, I wish we did.

0: But if he stepped up to the podium, opening...
1: Stop, I already like him. Stop, he's new, I already like him.
0: Yeah, but if he acknowledges he's a fan of another team that he doesn't own...
1: You're not Woody Johnson. Welcome.
0: Right.
1: Welcome to the family.
0: And I wouldn't blame
1: him. Go Steelers.
0: Yes. Yes. But when you're the Seattle owner...
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15: 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And get this, they're also dropping $1 million into your account with Keep Your Million. And it's up to you to protect it. 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Terms apply. Okay, so we're going to get to the severe punishments levied against the Los Angeles Clippers here in just a bit. I know it's a ball day. Ball buffet is in effect, but we have to carve out a little bit of time for this Clippers situation. We'll get back to the previews and all that good stuff. But before the severe punishment, a different severe punishment, because yours truly, as you can see on the little video call we have going on, yours truly is.
16: Oh, you're getting it ready
15: to come out in last place here of our.
16: It was tight. I looked at the standings this morning. It was pretty tight.
15: It was.
16: Rich did just enough last week. Just got himself across the finish line.
15: Just enough. That tricky dick over there. Yes.
16: With two and four, he would have lost, right? So he had one. It was one result essentially that flipped it.
15: Well, here's the scenario. So I have two picks that haven't come through yet, right?
16: Yeah,
15: one is
16: right.
15: Pending, and my girl Kalia Copper didn't play last week. So,
16: yeah. So you get an extra one this week.
15: Yeah, so I have basically two pending. If both of those are winners, and fingers crossed they are, I'm taking you down with me, Rich, right?
16: Oh, so yeah, we shouldn't all bets are not final.
15: Well, but this is what I thought about. Like, either way, I tie with Rich for last place. Last
16: too
15: place
16: much is over with.
15: Has to pay off their debt, so I'm going to pay it off right now.
16: Smart.
15: And get the good gambling god juju.
16: I like
15: in
16: this
15: my
16: idea.
15: Favor to start the football season.
16: I burned some sage this week. I know that sounds weird, but I did it around my entire office. I went through my office and all of my football things that I used, and I burned some sage. I know,
1: yeah,
16: I'm
1: dude.
16: But
1: well, you know, this, I mean, this record speaks for itself. This offseason, 48-38-1.
16: Yeah, a good offseason.
1: You led the charge there, and that's through the trials and tribulations of we had a college basketball season, and then obviously

0: The Dog Days of Summer with a bunch of baseball Nerfy and Yerfies. You got us through, buddy.
1: Yeah, I did. I don't think it's a. I know I'm about to jinx myself, but I'll say it. Been doing this now show for our fifth season. I have yet to finish in last place once.
0: I know. And I still owe you guys. So I have to do what I like to call a coffee mayo flight. I owe you guys a coffee with Miracle Whip, a coffee with mayonnaise, and a coffee with Dijonnaise. because of some makeup work. So I have this whole strategy mapped out here. And it's going to be an absolutely awful day, but yeah, I'm going to clear the schedule for the rest of that one.
2: We're still waiting for that day here, Rich.
0: It's been a lot of
1: make sure that the restroom facilities are full use that day.
2: Okay, so here we go. So for the radio audience, I'm beginning to
1: can see it now. I'm watching
2: drop
1: on our screen.
2: In the mayonnaise.
0: Oh,
2: here we go.
0: No.
2: Here we go. You guys can do play-by-play if you would like.
0: Yeah.
2: I don't.
0: The Miracle Whip is it's not as viscous, Jared, as I thought it would be. It's looser.
1: Agreed. It is. No. It's a little more. Wow, you're really getting it in there, Brian.
2: Yeah.
1: Do you like this? Should we change this punishment for you? Do you enjoy that? Are you a Will Levis supporter?
2: I'm not a mayonnaise guy at all. I used to, I love BLTs. Huge BLTs.
1: I'll be honest. I think you've you don't have to make it a mayonnaise drink with coffee. Like, you could have made it.
2: You can tell. Can you see? Oh, wow.
0: You can tell. Okay, you're holding up a caramel frappuccino Starbucks pre-made drink with the wide mouth, the glass bottle. So you could really... Oh, no.
2: Yeah, that's pretty bad. I didn't realize that's not
1: Take a sip there, bud.
2: Let me
0: iceberg.
2: Take a picture of this thing here real fast.
1: Yeah, take a picture. You want to make sure you document it for all
2: ugly.
1: The social medias.
2: That's bad. Wow. That's
0: yeah. So again, for anybody who's catching up on the fly, here on Countdown, presented by Underdog, anybody who loses our season-long bets has to drink the Will Levis coffee, which is shockingly, with the build that he has, because I mean you could comment on his football playing all you want.
1: He's
0: guy's built like an Adonis.
1: Absolutely.
3: I think we can just drop the coffee part. We just got to enshrine this in like a cocktail book as the Will Levis.
0: The Will Levis, right? Yeah, he puts mayonnaise in his coffee, and so the punishment for a lost season is the mayonnaise coffee. Will Levis, and we'll see. Man, Brian, when you shook it up, that got foamy. That's not.
1: It really did, actually.
2: Yeah, it did.
1: Maybe it won't be as bad in a caramel.
3: So maybe that's it.
1: It's true.
2: You know, I feel like it's got to hurt more because I started off so badly.
0: You don't put more in there.
2: A bit more. Let's put a little more.
3: Oh God, your arteries, man.
0: I'm gonna say this right now.
1: You don't have to drink the whole thing, bud.
3: What is that? Is that Best Foods you're using? Is it Hellman's?
1: You
3: can't see it.
2: No, just Miracle Whip.
3: Not really mayonnaise. I think we've gone over this before, but sure.
2: Oh, I know.
3: That might be worse.
2: The mayonnaise police is a
1: the mayonnaise police.
2: you exonerated me last time. You said it was okay, so I.
1: I'll be honest. I don't really care what kind of mayonnaise you use.
2: No, yeah, really
3: I think it might be worse than
2: might
3: putting
2: be worse.
3: Mayonnaise.
1: It might be worse. It
2: good.
1: Might be
2: it should.
1: It might be better.
2: Worse.
1: It's okay. It's still not ideal.
0: I'm watching this, and I'm thinking about having to do this, and I'm going to throw up. Like there
1: I don't even have to do it, and I'm going to throw up.
2: There was a lot of space
1: to see a vomit
2: before
1: live on air. Then have me lose and make me do this.
2: I drank some of this to add some room for the mayonnaise. It's full again.
0: No, yeah, you added a fourth cup of mayonnaise. I was watching.
2: Yeah,
0: say a prayer at least. Do something. Burn sage.
1: Burn sage.
2: We're just gonna take it down. We're just gonna take a straight, mayonnaise. To the dome type thing right here.
0: Oh,
2: all right,
0: no.
2: All right. Here we go.
0: We're
2: chugging.
1: Watch.
2: Does Joey Chestnut do any chugging type stuff? I know he eats.
1: I think he does milkshakes. Right?
0: Yeah, he does milkshakes. He does milk.

0: Yeah, he's okay, got some yeah. records.
1: They're not mayonnaise milkshakes, though.
2: It's not moving, by the way, guys. You know, like, oh, it doesn't move dude. At all. It's
1: going to be sick.
2: Oh, all right, here we go. I'm taking them oh, here, radio
3: fat,
2: audience.
3: Geez.
0: Oh, God. Oh, God, here it goes. All right, Brian, taking a deep breath, and Caramel Frappuccino is upended, and he is drinking in large gulps.
2: Oh, my
0: The Starbucks
2: God.
0: Caramel Frappuccino oh. pre-mixed drink is halfway done already. He's deleting this I thing as the Miracle Whip iceberg has slipped down his esophagus. Oh, he's finished it. He's wow. finished it. He's done it. Do you believe in miracles? Miracle Whip. Yes.
2: Oh. When you eat something and you tell your breath is awful, that's how I feel right now. Yeah. Oh, my breath. Don't come near me.
1: I can smell mayonnaise, and I'm hundreds of miles away from Brian.
2: That was.
1: I can smell it.
2: Like, here, chunks, you know, like.
1: Oh.
2: It's chunky and lumpy, and yeah. that's not good at all.
0: Yeah.
2: Not
0: you don't want to replicate that. Yeah, that'll teach you for losing.
2: I think that might be worse than what happened to the Clippers over here, honestly. You know,
0: oh, yeah.
2: the punishment segment.
1: Great transition. So, I can't, yeah. honestly, the fact that you're doing the show, still hosting it, and not throwing up right now, you deserve a medal.
2: Thank you.
0: Yes.
2: I'll tell you what, midway I'm through, sorry. I'm like, this, we could have a reversal right here. Like, that was.
1: Oh, man, that would have made radio history right there.
2: Promos for years, right? Listen to
0: yeah. And then the question is, man. Do we throw the challenge flag? You know, then we have to go to the videotape. I mean, yeah. It would be that would be terrible.
2: Well, we're good. Debts are paid. We're good to go right here. Let's dive into the Clippers here real fast before we get back to ball. Clippers got hammered for circumventing the salary cap, paying Kawhi Leonard under the table. They get stripped of 5 first-round draft picks. Just think about that. Think how bad they're going to be over the next, who knows, foreseeable future. Kawhi is gone. Look at their roster. They're going to be losing games left and right. These are going to be premium draft picks that they're losing, most likely. So they get stripped of 5 first-round draft picks. Steve Ballmer, the Clippers owner, he's suspended for an entire year. Meanwhile, Kawhi Leonard gets a slap on the wrist, $700,000 fine. Like, Pablo Torre was on with Dan Patrick this week, and he says Kawhi Leonard made at least $66 million under the table. At least. It might be well more than that, and he gets fined $700,000. But the fine print here is that because the Players Association agreed to this punishment of Kawhi with the NBA, there's no arbitration here. So what really happens is the NBA position themselves to hammer the Clippers. They give Kawhi Leonard a slap on the wrist. But I guess it does make some sense, if you think of it, to discourage teams from doing this again. It probably would make more sense to hammer one side and be lenient on the other than be, you know, sort of in the middle with both sides. You really want to make a strong statement that this can't happen going forward. And punishing an organization the way that the NBA has could position the NBA to not have to deal with this going forward as much as they would have to, right? So I hate that Kawhi got off so easily. This is a joke that he just slid on this whole thing. He should at least be suspended. No suspension whatsoever. He comes out, what, plus $66 million or in that neighborhood in this whole thing? Ridiculous. But the Clippers get hammered for this, and I say rightfully so. Steve Ballmer was lying through his teeth from the get-go. And the NBA saw through all of this BS, and they hammered the Clippers pretty harshly, very harshly.
0: Yeah, it's interesting, man. You know, because this was institutional failure on behalf of the NBA and whatever watchdogs, guardrails they have in place to make sure things like this doesn't happen at the franchise level with Steve Ballmer and his staff. And then.

0: and of course the leadership involved in these negotiations, and you know, the people on the outside of the franchise lending their services to grease the wheels and to get Kawhi compensation that he was asking for over and above what either the team's cap availability or the team wanted to pay on the up and up. Obviously there's institutional failure there and leadership issues, of course, and they're being punished for that with the suspension of Ballmer, the enormous fines, the draft picks that they're losing in the future. But Kawhi could also face a suspension. You know, just because all of that is true, these two things aren't mutually exclusive. Like it doesn't suggest that Kawhi's off the hook because he asked for more compensation. His camp pressured the Clippers to get that compensation. They caved and found a way to pay him. You know, if this was never placed in writing, and it's all alleged, and you know, the circumvention they used, the tactics they used, worked to get Kawhi paid what he wanted, while never having anything documented saying that that's exactly the reason why he's receiving this compensation, doesn't take him off the hook to endure punishment. You know, so if you find the Clippers to be in the wrong, it doesn't mean that Kawhi's let off scot-free and just has to pay what amounts to basically restitution of the less than $1 million he received in a fine to the league. I think the punishments are a little unbalanced here. I'm very curious how the Clippers feel, because that organization is going to feel the reverberations of this for a decade. And Kawhi Leonard's going to play basketball, and he basically paid what was like a civil court payout. You know what I mean? It's like, I'll throw $700,000 at this to make this problem go away. All right, who wants to play pickup? You know what I mean? Like, it's kind of crazy how it all worked out for Kawhi Leonard.
1: Yeah, he's insulated from it to a degree, as much as he possibly can be. I correct me if I'm wrong, and I was reading through the story yesterday. The trade went through. Like, he's no longer on the Clippers, right?
2: Well, it was still sorry.
1: Yep.
3: Yeah.
1: Exactly. You haven't taken a drink of anything yet.
4: We might need a moment.
2: I believe it's. I don't know that it's gone through. Like, it's been pending, so it's up to the Raptors to be like, all right, let's proceed with this thing, because it was.
1: So he's still technically on the Clippers.
2: That trade is not yet. Don't quote me on that, but I don't believe it's like.
1: How wild is it that we still don't know, though? That's the thing. Yeah. Like, they literally made a trade, what was it, 3-4 months ago. We still don't know if what team he's playing for. I guess it doesn't matter because he's not suspended. So whatever team does bring him in, let's assume that the trade is, you know, happening and it's final. Then he'll just start playing, because obviously the fine is not going to change anything. Clearly the business side of it is what the NBA went after here. Lawrence Frank, president of basketball operations, Julian Zucker, president of business operations, Dennis Robertson, he's on the Kawhi side, Uncle Dennis. Yep. Those are the people who got hit the hardest. And then Steve Ballmer, obviously, you know, more of an embarrassment than anything else. And all the money that he has to fork out. So I think that's, to me, the crux of this. I don't know if I find fault in Kawhi. Oh. I think it's one of those situations where he probably was the one who was at least responsible, because it's his money. But I don't think he's the one who hatched this idea, if that makes sense. Like, you know, it's like intent. I don't think he was the one crunching numbers and talking to his people and saying, hey, let's find out a way if we could do this. I'm assuming he was approached with the idea, and he just didn't push back on it. Is that fair?
2: No. Kawhi, here's the deal. Kawhi and the Clippers did dirt together. Kawhi was actively seeking these things. Uncle Dennis was actively seeking these things. They went to the Raptors and were actively seeking extra payments, and the Raptors were like, no, we're not doing that. And the Clippers were like, we will. So compare it like this.

0: this. It'd be like Kawhi went to the Clippers and was like, I think we should rob a bank together. I really want to rob a bank together. And the Clippers are like, yeah. And the Clippers mastermind this whole bank robbery. Kawhi and the Clippers rob a bank together. They get busted, and the Clippers get hammered for it. And Kawhi gets a slap on the wrist. It's ridiculous. It makes no sense whatsoever, but that's where we are right now. All right, we've got Rich Hornberger, Penn State All-American, Jared Smith, FSR betting analyst. I'm Brian Noe. 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And don't stop there. Hit that thumbs up icon and comment away. 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All right, coming up next, the Parlay Platter. 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And good news, if one of us is wrong, we don't have to drink anything with Miracle Whip in it or mayonnaise in it. 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It is Fox Sports Radio's Countdown to Kickoff, presented by Underdog. 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
7: Is this the full death penalty for the Clipper franchise, as so many are saying on social media? Stunningly, after looking at all the different variables, this is actually not capital punishment. I'm going to take the shock value away. I have an unpopular opinion here. To the Dingleberries, it looks like the NBA just dropped a neutron bomb on the Clippers, and they need to rebuild the LA Memorial Sports Arena, the mausoleum, and go back and play in that dump, which is now a soccer stadium. But, you know what that means. After a full deliberation of the available information, what is it really? All right, so take a couple steps back. It's a giant invoice, like a lot of money you got to pay out. Some executives and the owner going to spend some time in the penalty box. And you lost 5 future scratcher tickets. They vanish off into thin air. So I wrote down on my scorecard after looking at the CompuBox stats, whoop-dee-damn-do. That's what I wrote down. I don't care about money. It's not my money. Steve Ballmer, I would imagine when he's making his avocado toast for breakfast each morning, he loses $30 million. So it's not that big a deal. You suspend Ballmer for 1 year, and you talk about, well, that's really punishment. I've never watched a game because of the owner. Now, as a talk show host, I love guys like Jerry Jones because they make my life easier. Do I watch a sporting event to see a rich guy, a robber baron?
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0: This is year 10 for Mahomes. We won't count the rookie year because he played one game. If you look at Mahomes year 2-7, and then last 2 years, year 8 and 9, I don't think people understand how dramatic the splits are. But in the last 2 years, of the 43 qualified quarterbacks, he's near the bottom. Everything's up. Interception slightly up, passer rating down, efficiency down, way more ad-libbing. Now, is he ad-libbing because he's less coachable now that he's a rock star? Is he ad-libbing because, you know, he doesn't put the film work quite in like he used to? He feels like he's a little more Texas Tech Mahomes. Now, why would that be? 2023, 2024, and 2025, the Chiefs drafted 21 players. Their big hit is Rashee Rice, and that's with a good GM.
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3: You're not going to talk about UMass beating down Rutgers?
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3: are we serious right now?
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5: Or their
4: upsets in real time. I want to go back and look at this later on. I want to see how much of an upset this actually was. Because if Rutgers looks like a bag of crap later on, then we're going to look at this win and go, whatever. Big deal.
3: No, we won't. UMass didn't win a game last year.
4: Well, hey, good for them. They're now one in their last 100. But let's see what Rutgers does.
3: They
5: look good.
3: That was one of those where you might say, like, Greg Schiano, is he going to make it through even the season, the next few weeks?
4: He's already on the hot seat?
3: Yes! They were so uncompetitive there. Why is Rutgers in the Big Ten then?
1: Two pros, LeVar Arrington, Brady Quinn, and a cup of Joe. Jonas Knox. 6 a.m. Eastern, 3 a.m. Pacific on Fox Sports Radio. 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Dan Patrick. Colin Cowherd. Stu Gotts and Company. 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The Odd Couple with Rob Parker and Kelvin Washington. 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
8: Well, guys, the Sheamus special will live on forever. I was texting him last night, and I was like, listen, I got to give out an FCS pick because it's what we do. And I figured, why not put it in the platter every week? Because it's a fun little freebie, and we can, again, have some fun with this play. Montana State laying 45.5 points against Butler. When you can lay 45.5 with the defending FCS champs against the basketball school, you absolutely have to do it. Butler last week, like, this is the Butler Bulldogs, right? The basketball school. They have a football team, too. They're in the FCS, the Pioneer League. They almost lost to Georgetown last week. Not that Georgetown. Georgetown, Kentucky, an NAIA school. Gave up almost 400 yards. Now you have to go on the road for a banner game. Again, Montana State won the national championship last year, and they've got everyone back. So I think Montana State rolls big number today, and we'll lay 40.

0: Wisconsin's wide receivers, not that good. So this, I don't know how Wisconsin's going to move the ball effectively in this game. And listen, Notre Dame, a lot of turnover offensively with their skill positions. Lost a couple of first-round running backs in Jeremiah Love and Jadarian Price. I like the under in this game. That's what I got for you.
1: Plus 720. Nice little underdog money line from Hawaii.
0: There you go. Not bad. Can this team do its USC impression? 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
5: WNBA Commissioner Kathy Engelbert will retire at the end of this year. Team USA won its opener at the Women's Basketball World Cup 94-61 over China. Caitlin Clark off the bench led with 14 points and 11 assists. The Sacramento Kings signed Ben Simmons to a one-year deal. At the U.S. Open, the doubles team of Venus and Serena Williams lost their first-round match. To college football, shutout wins for USC over Fresno State and Oklahoma, which ripped UTEP. Miami, ranked 7th, won at Stanford 45-6. 5 touchdown passes for Darian Mensah. To Major League Baseball, Atlanta and Chris Sale, a 5-2 winner at Philadelphia, beating Christopher Sanchez. Milwaukee won again 10-7 at Cincinnati. The Padres beat the Yankees 3-2 on a 2-run homer in the bottom of the 10th. Dodgers and Braves each won. St. Louis homered in the 9th to win at Colorado 7-6. I'm Steve DeSager.
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10: Oh, what is going on? 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By the way, before we get to the previews, look at this. This is the aftermath of I had to drink coffee with mayonnaise in it. And it hasn't gone down yet. You know, drink wine, and what do they call it? Like the aftermath?
11: Legs.
10: The legs. Yeah. You see the legs?
12: The mayo has legs.
10: The legs have not retreated at all. They're just stuck to the side of the... Oh gosh, that's terrible. That's what's inside.
11: You're
10: me
11: a soldier,
10: right now.
11: Brian. You have my respect forever, my friend.
13: That's alarming. Yeah, you know, I'm gonna send you a cardiologist who I really like. You know, get you in touch with him.
10: Thank you, I appreciate that. Yes, and we'll see. My pending picks. I'm taking you down with me, Rich. If my pending picks hit. I need the Yankees to win their division, which is...
12: That's the one I don't know about. I don't know, the Rays have been hot as trot.
13: And the Yanks just lost out in San Diego to the Padres, so not a good start.
12: Big week for the Padres. I need that over 83.5 wins to get home for us. We need 10 more wins this year. What do you think, Rich? Can we get home? 10 more
10: 10
12: wins.
10: Out of how many games left?
12: They're 74-67. They played 141, so they got 21, so they can go 10-11, and I'd win.
10: Okay. Yeah.
12: But hey, but they, 9-12 ain't gonna get it done.
13: No, they got rocket hot for a second there, and then they had this major cooling recently against some teams that they should have beat, frankly. So the turnaround against the

0: Yankees last night was a big deal. We'll see if they can continue it through the weekend. Obviously, the Yanks are loaded for bear, but they're in a battle. That division, that AL East is that's tightly contested, and the Rays have been unbelievable this year.
1: They just swept San Diego, so that's, I think, you know, and they lost two out of three to the Reds. So that
2: some ugly losses in that series too. I was at Tampa for one of those games. But one game where the left fielder dropped the fly ball that would have ended the game, it hit his mitt, and it's that little tiny wall. You know, it comes up to your midsection, you know. He dropped the ball, and it went over the fence for a two-run homer, and he's like, oh, my gosh, I can't believe that just happened right there. But, yeah, I thought about if I could have surpassed you by a game, Rich, I thought about entering, like, the Lions season win total over.
0: Oh.
2: Just
0: yeah.
2: a prolong, you know, like, we'll settle this thing in January, you know? Like,
1: but that's not the can down the road.
2: Yeah.
0: Insane. Yeah. Yeah.
2: All right, let's get to college football here. Monday night, number 19 SMU at Florida State. And I did mention just a few minutes ago, can this team, meaning Florida State, do its USC impression? Think about USC last week. They got criticized heavily. Not a good fourth quarter against San Jose State. Not great attendance. It was just a bad beginning of the season. And USC came out highly upset and angry about how last week went down, and they took it out on Fresno State, something significant. Yeah. Florida State last week, not impressive whatsoever against New Mexico State. Pass rush was nowhere to be found for the Seminoles. You can't have that against Kevin Jennings. He'll dice you up something significant here. So need to see a pass rush, but that's the question. I don't expect, you know, 39-0 and SMU to have 116 yards of total offense like Fresno State did last night against USC. So it's not going to be a boat race, but the thought is, can Florida State look way better and come out highly motivated and very angry against SMU on Monday night? That's the question. Do you expect good things from the Seminoles here, Rich?
0: Yeah, I mean, I think they kind of need it. This game, I frankly think, means more to Florida State than it does to SMU. I think SMU can lose a competitive road opener and then still have the entirety of their ACC season to rebuild the resume, so to speak. Florida State doesn't have nearly as much breathing room. Mike Norvell coming off that 5-7 season. I believe it's a crossroads season for him. So if FSU beat New Mexico State, they kind of beat their brakes off in week zero. But SMU, that's a dangerous team. And so this... Florida State needs to be, I mean, look, if Norvell wants to keep his job, if you want to have a season that's a big time bounce back, you've got to host this team and get an early season win to build some confidence. I think I don't want to overstate it. I don't want to say it's a massively important game for the Seminoles, but it is an important game to get this W under their belt.
1: Yeah, it absolutely is, and the market has not been kind to Florida State this week. This line was sitting under 3 for pretty much the entire summer, and then it got to 3 after Florida State's, we'll call it a win. I don't know what you want to call it against New Mexico State. That was something.
2: Sleepy win, you know?
1: I don't know. Yeah, I mean, it's a win, but in name only. For SMU, SMU's a fun team to break down because they're a very fundamentally sound team. I love Rhett Lashley, fantastic coach. And they're a team, and you know we love talking about offensive line play here on the show. That is the strength of SMU. Joshua Bates, their starting center, Addison Nichols, right guard, PJ Williams, right tackle. The right side of their offensive line is a bear. They're going to run the heck out of the ball, I think, against Florida State. Florida State did not do a good job getting penetration. I think they only had 2 tackles for a loss against New Mexico State. That is not good. Very little penetration. And you've got those 2 freshman NIL sensations on the defensive line, who did not play well at all for Florida State.

0: The Desir brothers, Daryl and Mandrell, they made a boatload of money. They're worth about over $1 million combined. And they had, I think, 5 combined tackles in the game against New Mexico State with 0 TFL, 0 sacks, 2 defensive linemen. Freshmen getting better and improving, but this is a mismatch, I think, for Florida State's defensive line against the SMU offensive line. I think that is where the Mustangs will be very buttoned up in this game. Kevin Jennings last year, top 20 quarterback, does get a little bit happy feet under pressure, right? Remember the Penn State playoff game a couple years ago, threw that really bad pick six. Like, that's his MO, is when the pressure comes, he kind of stares down the barrel of the gun and loses his eye level. And that's why the offensive line is so key. Kendrick Raphael is the running back for SMU. I think that's the guy to watch in the prop market for your underdog prop bettors out there. Cal transfer, forced 50 missed tackles last year, fourth most in the ACC. So behind the offensive line with Jennings, I think, you know, on the road, I think running the ball makes a ton of sense. Ashton Daniels, I thought, played okay last week, Brian. I think it's tough to really gauge where he's at. Inconsistent with his arm, but obviously an incredibly athletic player. I like what Chroma, the star running back, had 115, 8.2 per rush last week. I think that's going to be the key. Can Florida State run the ball against what I would say is an SMU defense that is good, not great? I think they can be run on. They can be pushed around a little bit up front. So, fun matchup. I think it's going to be kind of a trench matchup. And I think SMU's offensive line's got a big edge there.
1: Yeah, I just want to see more than dink and dunk from Ashton Daniels. You know, that's what happened last week against New Mexico State. He hardly threw the ball downfield at all. It was 13 of his 17 completions came within 6 yards of the line of scrimmage. Like, that's just, like, screens and, you know, real, real short stuff. Like, all right, man, just run 3 yards and go right across the middle. And then I'll look for you. Like that.
2: Yeah.
1: We're not pushing the ball downfield at all. And like you said, he's a really good athlete. And when he was pressured by New Mexico State, it was throwaway city. So I want to see a couple of things from Daniels in this FSU offense. Can you push the ball downfield more than, you know, beyond 6 yards of the line of scrimmage? That's not too much to ask, especially against SMU's defense. And for Daniels, when he is pressured, can you use your athleticism? Keep a play alive. Pick up some yards with your legs. Don't just automatically throw it away. He's too gifted to do that. So I want to see Daniel step his game up. I want to see Florida State step its game up. But if they can't pressure Kevin Jennings, SMU's offense is going to be very difficult to deal with. So maybe you look more to the total than a side. You know, I would expect Florida State to look a lot better. That was such a disappointing effort against a horrible New Mexico State team. So they might come out highly motivated and do a bit of their USC impression and look a whole lot better in game two than game one. We'll see if they can do that on Monday night.
2: And I think they will. Look, sleepy wins in week zero, they don't scare me off if I'm a bettor who's interested in a side, and it's because I've talked to college football coach after college football coach about their strategy when they're playing an early season game against a matchup where they're obviously heavily favored. And every single one of them says, yeah, we're not opening up the playbook at all. We're going to keep this thing real vanilla. You know, so a lot of those dink and dunk plays that you'll see, they're by design. They're intentional. We're not going to show you our downfield pass game. We're not going to get vertical on this team at all. We're going to keep it pretty close to the line of scrimmage. It's kind of like miss small, aim small, miss small, you know, to borrow the line from the movie The Patriot with Gibson, you know.
0: Great movie.
2: It really, and it's true. Like when you kind of close in the aperture and you say, hey, these are the plays that are sort of our day one install plays during our preseason camp that everybody knows, like the back of their hand now, that are kind of rote, and that they're almost tired of using at this point, but we're gonna go out there with a very limited playbook. And that's all we're going to dump out offensively. Defensively, we're not going to showcase any exotic blitzes. If we have to pressure, we will with you know, one.

0: one or two extra rushers if there's a need for it, but we're not going to expose ourselves here. And so Florida State doing what they did in week zero doesn't bother me so much. But one thing that I think our show does a good job of, that I think nationally, I think people will start wrapping their head around, especially if the Mustangs get an important road season opener win or early season win, is SMU is not some Cinderella anymore. Rhett Lashley has built up this program into now what should be talked about as a perennial playoff powerhouse. SMU's back in a big way. You know, this is over the here, I'll give you the stat I found. They've won 20 games over its first two seasons in the ACC era. Miami has only won more among ACC teams during that span. So if we're looking at two seasons and two seasons alone, SMU and Miami are in a class of their own inside of their conference. So this is a program that should expect to walk into Doug Campbell Stadium and get a W. Like, that's the confidence they should show up for this road day with, and I think some of the betting markets agree with that philosophy. I just don't think nationally the storyline around the Mustangs is favorable enough. I think this is a really scary opponent for anybody preparing to take them on.
1: I agree. I think and that's why they're a road favorite in Tallahassee. I mean, go back and, you know, close your eyes and go back to like 2020 or, you know, 10 years ago when Jordan Travis, you know, I forget what year it was. I was 22. Jordan Travis, you know, Florida State's undefeated season. They got held out of the playoff. Close your eyes and go back to that time. And I'm going to tell you that in 4 years, SMU is going to be a road favorite in Tallahassee.
2: Yeah, right.
1: What the heck are we? What planet are we on? And I think that, you know, speaks to Rhett Lashley, what he's been able to do, and just the overall trajectory of this SMU program. They have guys. Defensively, I didn't, you know, give him a ton of credit. I think that's where Florida State has an edge in this game. I do think Florida State's offense is significantly more talented than what we saw last week. And to be fair, they did play pretty well offensively last week. Like, Kroma, 8.2 yards per carry. Wisner, 8.5 yards per carry. Singleton, he had 40 yards and a touchdown. Like, they had three guys on the ground last week that were all running it well. Deuce Robinson's the star receiver. He had 3 for 50. Malachi Danzy, sophomore, 4 for 51. Like, they have guys who can stretch the field. I'm going to be really interested to see if the urgency is there. Because, Brian, I think you mentioned this. This game matters a lot more to Florida State because things unravel really fast for Mike Norvell. By the way, they play at Alabama next week. Mm. So you get punked at home by SMU if that's the case. And the market does say SMU's favorite on the road. Then you got to turn around and play in Tuscaloosa next week. And, oh, by the way, do you remember what happened last year when Florida State played Alabama? Didn't go well from Alabama.
3: Nope.
1: I'm sure there's going to be some revenge monkeys that are going to be reaching out and trying to grab the Noles next week down there in Tuscaloosa. They're not going to be happy about it. So I think that's going to be another really tough game. Like, you could legitimately, Brian, be staring at 1-2 in the face where your one win against New Mexico State was not very exciting. And then you get blasted by SMU. You get blasted by Alabama. This game matters to Florida State a lot. So I think it's one of those situations. I like how Rich framed it. We overreact a lot to what we see in week zero and week one. We did it with USC. We were off the USC train. Now we're back on. So I think you just have to take each game individually, and I think you will see a significantly more increased level of effort, I hope, from the Noles today.
3: Yeah, the last two seasons for Monday. The last two seasons for Florida State under Mike Norvell, 7-17.
0: Yep.
3: And what you're talking about, Jared, is let's say it doesn't go well on Monday night, and then Florida State
1: short week at Alabama.
3: Ooh. Yeah, and they last year Florida State ran all over Alabama, like physically beat them down, and I'm sure some Alabama players, they have not forgotten about that, you know, going into this one. So that, You do not want to drop.

0: this one at home in a standalone game. This is a big deal for Mike Norvell and Florida State. So we're excited for that one on Monday night, no doubt. All right, we've got Rich Ornberger, Penn State All-American, Jared Smith, FSR betting analyst. I'm Brian Noe. You may know Underdog Sports for Pick'em, but did you know about all the other ways to play across all your favorite sports? 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All right, coming up next, this team paid a lot of dues for zero payoff. 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
0: Pablo Torre, journalist, podcaster. What did you make of the punishments?
4: I thought that it could have been more. And I think that when you account for the fact that it is Steve Ballmer banned from the building for a year, his head of business banned from the building for a year, his head of basketball banned from the building for 6 months because Lawrence Frank, that basketball ops president, participated and provided contemporaneous notes to the NBA, by the way.
0: Can you give me best guess of what you think could be next involving the Clippers?
4: Let's just take Steve Ballmer at his word. He has written a letter via his very expensive attorneys to Adam Silver, blaming this podcaster for getting the NBA to do a prejudiced investigation. And at first, after the ruling came out, he threatened arbitration. When the NBA tried to settle with Steve Ballmer, we have undeniable evidence. We want to just make sure that you have the opportunity to take your punishment and let us all move on. Steve Ballmer decided to fight. And the NBA said, well, in that case, we're going to do something that perhaps caught Steve Ballmer by surprise. They found a way to settle with Kawhi Leonard and the players' union.
0: Like, how much damage could he have mitigated by just saying to the commissioner, I'm so sorry?
4: Something that was really interesting in this Wachtell report was how much the NBA leaned on the interview he did with ESPN and Ramona Shelburne. And you will see that he is lying repeatedly. And once he does that, lying in public, the NBA now has the ability to fact check, as I did, as I have been doing this whole time.
0: This isn't the first time that this has happened with an owner.
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1: 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Need I say more?
0: Shut up. Yeah. 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
1: 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Right here.
0: I want publicity.
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9: 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Football is back on Underdog Sports, and so is your chance to instantly call yourself a millionaire. Then try to keep it that way. 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Pick a player and divide your cash between higher or lower, like putting $700,000 or the amount that Kawhi got fined, right? 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Terms apply. Okay, we do a cannonball into the waters of Clemson at number 11, LSU. And look, as it seems to be the case in college football, we'll get to football in a bit, right? But first, courtrooms –

0: injunctions and all this craziness. So a judge in Baton Rouge, he said, no, LSU, you can use pro players on your roster. And LSU, right before midnight last night, they were like, we're going to hold off on that because we're not quite sure if the SEC can come back and hammer us if we're using pro players. So they have not added a couple of guys, Daquan Wright, Xavien Harris. They have not added them to the roster right now. They could later on, but they want to dot their I's, cross their T's, that they're not going to get hammered down the road by the SEC or NCAA or who knows who. But they have not added the players as of right now. But it's funny, like a couple of sound bites. One from Rams head coach Sean McVay. So he was asked about pro players in like NFL training camps going back to play college football. Here's what Sean McVay said during the week.
1: I can't even comprehend this stuff. Yeah, it's wild. I don't know enough about it other than the fact that guys that can be in NFL camps, if it doesn't go down for them, they can go back to college. I mean, that I feel like I took a freaking gummy, you know? I mean, I don't know what's I don't even understand it.
2: What kind of gummies are Sean McVay talking about there?
0: Yeah, apparently he's had them before, right? It's not just now, but he speaks from experience. But it is. It's a crazy scenario. This is what Clemson head coach Dabo Swinney had to say about the whole idea of having pro players on your college roster. Here's Dabo during the week.
3: I would just say it's kind of embarrassing. I mean, honestly, it's just embarrassing that that's where we are. And I don't blame the kids and people trying to take advantage of the system. I just think it's embarrassing where we are with college football. And we've been there for a while. So I just keep my energy and my focus on and my energy on the things that I control and the things that matter. And that's these kids here and our team. But, you know, all that outside stuff, I mean, we just kind of, no pun intended, we just stay in our lane.
0: That's come on.
4: I like it a lot.
0: What a lie. It's just, look, man, it's crazy. I think the story has gotten, I don't know, we're blowing it out of proportion, but it's all about setting a precedent. I get that a lot of colleges don't want to see pro athletes come back to college. That makes sense to me. The way it used to be, if an athlete in college signed with an agent, they were done. No more college competition for you. Now you can actually go to the pros and be like, yeah, I'm going to go back to college. I don't think that's the way it should be at all. The weird thing with this story, though, with the two players in NFL training camps that are now trying to go back to LSU, the 5-5 rule hadn't been established yet. Had it, they probably never would have gone to an NFL training camp. They would have remained in college. So their argument is, we're just trying to do what's going to be common starting next year. Like, we're not doing anything crazy over here. We would have stayed in college the whole time. So they have a decent argument. It's more about the precedent of college doesn't want pro athletes to come back to college. That part of it makes sense to me.
4: Yeah, I'm having such a hard time with all this. Like, these players are, like these coaches are, like anybody who cares about college football has been over the course of the past few months, really, is what it boils down to. I mean, years, yeah, but I mean, this has been a very short amount of time in total that so much has changed. You know, the likelihood that college football will stay more in the realm of amateurism is probably, we probably crossed that bridge and set it on fire. I don't think we're ever going back to, you know, the hunky dory days where everything's fine and these guys are considered amateurs and those guys up there in the NFL are considered professionals. I think we're going to see college football adopt more of a Major League Baseball's minor league mentality where, you know, there's going to be a little bit more ease of transference from one league

0: to the other. Now, I'm not saying that you're going to see guys who have gotten significant playing time in the NFL come back down to college who haven't exhausted their eligibility and continue to play at a university. I don't think it's going to be that, but I'm not going to rule it out. I'm really not. Because we see it all the time in the bigs in Major League Baseball. You know, guys, they may get, you know, start for an entire end of a season for a team that's been ravaged by injuries, and then all of a sudden he's back with the AAA club, and yeah, now the organization got to take a good hard look at him and see what goods he has, but he needs a little bit more seasoning before he gets the call up again, and maybe that's what college football turns into. It wouldn't shock me. And so I get it. You have two different philosophies happening in this game, and I think it's a beautiful game to sort of encompass everything we just talked about. On one sideline, you have LSU, and you have Kiffin with his elite transfers and aggressive roster reconstruction and a quarterback imported after already taking another team to the mountaintop. And then on the opposite sideline, you have Dabo, who's development and continuity and recruiting and comparative restrained use of the portal has helped him build up his college football enterprise. And so this is like the great debate, which is better. And the truth is, from a philosophical standpoint, you can win either way. So I'm very curious to see what happens on the field today. I think that LSU obviously has built a monster, but this is an important game for them because Kiffin wasn't brought in there like you were talking about earlier, Brian. Wasn't brought in there just to sort of play patty cake. He's brought to LSU to win a championship, and if they stumble out the gates, that's going to harm some of it won't be absolutely critical to them winning a championship. They could still do that, obviously, if they lose game one. But it will harm this mystique that has been built up this offseason.
1: Yeah, I'm glad the games are starting. It's time to talk about the games and not this craziness anymore. In my opinion, the juice was never worth the squeeze.
2: Yeah.
1: And I think a lot of this adding these players back to the roster was hubris than it was strategy. Because when you look at the players, and they're good players. I mean, they're starting caliber players in college football. They're obviously NFL castaways, so they're not elite players. But you are unraveling. I mean, they were talking about banning
2: so ridiculous
1: LSU from playing, and like SEC teams boycotting the games. Like 100 years of SEC football unraveled by a couple of NFL castaways. Like, it didn't make sense from a risk reward quotient. Like, if you're a trader, and I'm a trader, I, trade stocks every week, options, all this stuff. The risk wasn't worth the reward. These are not elite players. You're going to blow up the entire college football landscape for two guys that are like, slightly above average players. It didn't make sense.
2: Yeah.
1: Logically. So I think it was all a big, giant game of chicken where Lane just wanted to see what he could get away with. And when push came to shove, they didn't even add him to the roster. So I think that shows you exactly how they feel about this situation. LSU blinked first. Now let's forget about it and let's play a football game, because this is a really interesting handicap. I actually think the under is a great bet here, especially if you can find a 51. If you look at last year's game, now these two teams played last year, and the same defensive coordinator for LSU, Blake Baker, who blitzes a lot, 70% of snaps last year, they blitzed Kate Klubnik, who was an experienced mobile quarterback. You look at the snaps where he got blitzed last year, 63% adjusted accuracy, 5 yards per attempt. When he wasn't blitzed, adjusted accuracy went up to 71%, yards per attempt went up to 7.5. That was Kate Klubnik, very experienced quarterback with wheels. Now it's Christopher Vezina making his second career start on the road. Doesn't have the same wheels as Klubnik. It feels like a really tough ask where Baker will force the quarterback to play hot. He is basically telling the receivers, you're not going to go deep because you're not going to have time. So you're going to have to play quick. The quarterback's going to have to make quick decisions.

0: under pressure, at night, in Death Valley. Good luck, Vezina. Not the task that I'd want to have to be put on me and on basically my first career start.
1: Yeah, for our guy, Big V, we'll call him, Vezina here, 105 career passes in college. Like Jared said, his second career start, and you're in Death Valley, like on the road Death Valley, not your home Death Valley, right? Like, this is a different deal at night. Mike the Tiger's right across the street, you know, in his cage, and it's just a different atmosphere there at LSU. So it can be a ton of pressure on Vezina in this start here. And I'm really interested to see Sam Levitt in his first action as LSU's quarterback and what he's able to do against Clemson's defense. It's unfortunate that, like, the court stuff, the whole week has been about these two players, Daquan Wright and Xavien Harris, and will they play, will they not, will they be added to the roster, will they not? It's been a whole week of that. And this is a really good matchup, you know? So it's like the matchup is totally secondary to the whole drama that played out. You had a Georgia attorney general encouraging SEC Commissioner Greg Sankey to take, quote, all measures available, end quote, including removing LSU from the conference.
0: Crazy.
1: If it played pros, which is ridiculous. It's like, dude, go fix a bridge. Shut up. You're not kicking like LSU out of the SEC. It's so dumb. This is the definition
0: of
1: grandstanding. It's so ridiculous. But, Rich, you made a really good point where, hey, follow the money. Look at Darian Menso at Miami. He's got a $6.5 million NIL package. Could you see a day where a quarterback gets drafted, goes to the NFL, is maybe a late first, second, third rounder, and he has a rough rookie season. And it's like, yeah, I'm going to rebuild my value. I'm going to go back to college, maybe even make more money than what I'm getting with my rookie contract in my first year. Go back to college, get some starts under your belt, you know, pick up back fresh and go back to the NFL. You could see that. Like, that's not what college sports is meant to be. And that's why the pushback has been so significant, arguing against pros returning to college. I totally get it. I don't think that's what college is meant to be. But that's why this whole thing has been so heated. It's the precedent. And college doesn't want to see that happen. And I agree with it. But to Jared's point, the juice never worth the squeeze. These are players that are not going to make LSU all of a sudden a title-contending team or put them over the top. You're not going to do it because of these players. So it's like, do you want to be a pariah for using pros, setting a precedent, and you're not even gaining that much? There's not this huge benefit to doing it. It's a much lesser degree of what Texas Tech was willing to do with Brendan Sorsby. Right? Like the gambler. They wanted him to play, and the Big 12 is the Monster Energy Big 12. Totally against that. It's like, do you really want to die on that hill? I don't understand LSU's position, this whole thing. It's a total lack of foresight, and it's like a little kid just trying to see a way what he can get away with. And it's pretty clear that the risk is not worth the reward. Exactly what Jared said here.
2: Well, I think Lane Kiffin likes himself some Lane Kiffin in the media. I think Lane Kiffin likes when people are talking about Lane Kiffin. Wherever he's coached, the story is always Lane Kiffin. And so the reality of this, guys, is if he didn't want the heat, he wouldn't have done it in the first place. And so I frankly feel like this is a lot of, you know, pomp and circumstance, much ado over nothing. I really do. I think that he's testing boundaries, like, you know, somebody was going to have to eventually anyways, given, you know, some of the things that have suddenly become available to college football coaches. And we know him to be a habitual line stepper anyways. So he's going to get close to the edge of the cliff no matter what. I mean, this is a guy who literally spends his off seasons posting pictures with attractive young women after yoga classes. Like, Lane Kiffin wants to see

0: his face or his name on television or hear his name on radio or see his picture being sent around the internet, because Lane Kiffin knows that the bigger the signal fire is burning, the more people know his name, the better Lane Kiffin's going to be. You know, no press is bad press, right? Because as long as they're talking about you, you're going to cash in on that fame. And he has. He's done a masterful job. And he's had some major gaffes over what has been a pretty storied college football career as a coach. So I give him a lot of credit for finding another nuanced, unique way to get his name and his program at the top of the rundown on a lot of sports talk shows. He really is like a puppet master, and he pulls the string, and everybody, you know, their arm jerks and they don't know why. Well, it's because Lane is the one holding, you know, the wooden crossbars of the marionette at the top. You can just see him just offset above the curtain. You know what I'm saying?
1: So college sports is unique in the sense that the coaches are actually the stars. It's flipped in the NFL. I mean, there's some coaching stars in the NFL, but I think in college football especially, and college basketball, the coaches are stars. And it kind of needs to be that way, because you're a leader of young men, where in the NFL you are a leader of men. And in college sports especially, you just get this very, you know, I don't want to say immature, but the players are much more younger, and they're just in a much more developmental state. So who's leading them matters a lot more. We've talked about this before on the show, like which coaches are the least and most important for their respective sports. I think college football, college basketball, like you put them near the top of the list, man. Like these coaches are superstars. And Lane has always had that flair for the dramatic. I will give him credit for this. If you were asking me, Jared, if you were the head coach of a college football program, how would you conduct yourself? It would not be like Lane. It would not. I mean, you heard the Saban comments this week. Got to keep Lane away from the women that are in school. Like that is not how I would conduct myself if I was leading a group of young men. However, I also see things objectively, and I have to give Lane credit. Here's what we're not talking about today and this week and all summer. Sam Leavitt. Pressure's on this kid. He's been injured a bunch. He's, you know, had some very impressive streaks and you know, stretches of college football, but he's also had some injury issues. We're not talking about any of that. We're not talking about the pressure on him going from the Pac-12 or whatever you want to call it, whatever Arizona State was in the last few years, to now the SEC. We're not talking about the pressure that's on what I would say is a Heisman candidate. I mean, he has got the tools. Like, the ceiling is through the roof. We're not talking about any of that. We're talking about Lane and transfers that aren't even going to play. And it's kind of like a masterful misdirection where we're going to talk about Leavitt at some point, you know, after the game, probably Saturday night into Sunday. But we're not talking about it right now. The pressure's off. Like, just go play ball, kid. And I think that's where I give Lane credit, is he's a really good job of taking the pressure off of his team and putting the spotlight on himself.
2: Yeah, last thing I'll say is we typically talk about players this way, where it's like you love him if he plays for your team, you hate him if he plays for another team. Yeah. That's Lane Kiffin. Like, yep. That's Lane Kiffin as a coach right there, where I want my coach – if he's coaching my favorite team, I want a coach to push the boundaries, look for any morsel of an advantage that he can gain for his squad, not afraid to be the bad guy. I want those things. The one thing I wonder about LSU in this game and throughout the season is your energy being spent in the right areas, right? Like, this whole week has been about these two players that were in NFL training camps possibly joining LSU's roster. That's what it's all been about. To Jared's point, there's some good that comes from that, but there's a lot of bad where it's not, we're on to Clemson. Clemson. I only questions about Clemson. It's like these players are being asked about these guys that just joined the roster. It's been a crazy week. So I wonder if that plays out on the field here tonight. against Clemson.

0: Clemson. It'd be fun to find out. All right, we've got Rich Ornberger, Penn State All-American, Jared Smith, FSR betting analyst. I'm Brian Ngo. Coming up next, prop it up. That's right, the prop betting market. We'll get you a couple of plays right around the corner. It is Fox Sports Radio's Countdown to Kickoff, presented by Underdog. Unleash your dog.
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11: So I saw this headline. Oh boy. I want to remind everybody, I do think the Cowboys will be better this year, but they were 7-9-1 last year and awful against playoff teams. So the headline this morning, Cowboys are true Super Bowl contenders. Okay. Coaching matters. Just in the NFC, do you think Brian Schottenheimer is going to outduel John Harbaugh, Sean McVay, Mike McDonald in Seattle? Do you Kyle Shanahan in San Francisco, Ben Johnson, Dan Campbell? Let's say he does. Then he goes to the AFC and has to outduel Sean Payton or Andy Reid or D'Amico Ryans or Jim Harbaugh or Mike Vrabel. I'm not anti-Brian Schottenheimer. He was surprising last year. But here are the coaches that Brian and the Cowboys beat. Aaron Glenn, a defensive coach, and the Jets didn't have an interception. Brian Daboll got fired. Dan Quinn's about to. He's the number one coach on the hot seat. Pete Carroll, whose last year in Vegas was an abject disaster. Andy Reid's worst Chiefs team in week 13. They were all beat up. And Nick Sirianni, who you know it and I know it and we all know it. We're kind of like, all right, whatever. Dallas went 1-5-1 against playoff teams. Some of the losses were ugly. I like the Cowboys. But don't convince yourself that average meal you ate at the restaurant was great because it's better than what you cook at home. Like, I think the Cowboys are interesting. Let's be careful here about the...
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2: The General of Degenerates has arrived. You ask me, what do you take away from the Raiders naming Kirk Cousins over Fernando Mendoza as the starting quarterback? This is a pure humiliation situation for the Raiders. And there's no other way to look at this. No other, unless you're wearing your Raider onesie, that's it. And your little Raider sippy cup. You don't spend a year intentionally losing like the Raiders did last year, tanking a season away, to get the top pick in the draft, the number one overall pick, Fernando Mendoza, and then discover, well, wait a minute, assembly required. No! No, there's no assembly required with the top pick in the draft! You're supposed to be, Mendoza's supposed to be a plug-and-play. Apparently, the plug wasn't included. They bought it on Temu. They should have bought it on Amazon. Bad job by them.
0: Ben Maller. 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
6: All right, prop bets galore. Jared, you're the first to fire away. What do you like?
9: I gave you a hint at this in the SMU handicap, but I really like Kendrick Raphael this week. Higher than 64.5 rushing yards. He's the starting running back for the Stangs. Cal transfer, very experienced back, very productive, sturdy, 5'11", 200 pounds. He forced, again, 50 missed tackles last year. That's fourth most in the ACC. And here's the cherry on top. We know SMU's offensive line is great. We know they're going to want to run the ball on the road. I think all of those things make a ton of sense. This is also a homecoming game. He is from Naples High School, which is a pretty close, hop, skip, and a jump from Tallahassee. He got zero offers from in-state schools coming out of high school. Zero. Florida State, Miami, none of them gave him an offer. Bounced around a couple different places, ended up, again, at Cal and then now transferred to SMU. So you think he's going to be fired up to play in his home state when he got no offers from Florida or Florida State or Miami or any of the teams in the state of Florida? I think Kendrick Raphael, if SMU's going to run the ball, he's going to be the reason why they're going to have success. Over 64.5 rushing yards.
5: All right, I'm going with Sire Gaines, Boise State running back, going higher than over his 34.5 rushing yards prop. Here's the reason why. 10 of 14, that was the glaring number that stuck out to me. In 2025, Sire Gaines eclipsed 34.5 yards rushing in 10 of 14 games. What was especially useful is Boise State went on the road to Notre Dame. They lost, but Gaines had an 11-rush, 39-yard performance against Notre Dame. I think he can do the same production against Oregon today. So give me Sire Gaines over his 34.5 rushing yardage total.
6: I love it. Shout out to Underdog, Rich. You have transitioned to higher.
5: Oh, yeah.
6: Over, right? Like, I feel like a left tackle that got moved over to right tackle, you know? Like, it's no longer the San Diego Chargers. It's the Los Angeles Chargers, like, getting my – so, yeah, I like that.

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3: In college football Friday night, 7th-ranked Miami won at Stanford 45-6. 5 touchdown passes for Darian Mensah. Oklahoma shut out UTEP 51-0. USC shut out Fresno State 39-0. Michigan State at home trailed Toledo early in the fourth quarter, but the Spartans beat them 30-20. Victories for Purdue, Kansas, and San Jose State. The Pro Football Hall of Fame is changing its voting rules. A separate seniors category is out, and there will only be 25 voters now, not 50. WNBA Commissioner Kathy Engelbert will retire at the end of this year. To baseball, Cleveland swept a doubleheader from Detroit. Atlanta and the Dodgers each won. San Diego on a two-run homer, bottom of the 10th, beat the Yankees 3-2. Late-night victories for the A's and the Cardinals, who homered in the 9th. White Sox and Cubs each won. Boston won 1-0 at Baltimore. I'm Steve DeSager.
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8: Welcome in. What is going on? Happy Saturday to you. Hope all is fantastic in your world as we get set for a full day. Ball buffet is in effect today, tomorrow, Sunday. It's a beautiful thing here. We're going to start off this hour with the only ranked matchup of the entire week. That would be number 24, Louisville, taking on number 9, Ole Miss. This game is in Nashville. I was just there a couple of days ago. And it's funny because the current Nissan Stadium, it's dwarfed by the new Nissan Stadium that's right behind it. And it's going up, all the bells and whistles. But this one will be in Nashville. And if you're looking for a live dog, look in the direction of Louisville head coach Jeff Brohm. This guy is money as an underdog. His record against the spread has been fantastic. Some outright upsets as well, right? Taking down Notre Dame, taking down some of the big boys from a couple of years ago. He's had some huge upsets on his resume. Miami in the mix, right? So I think Louisville is more than live in this game. Can't wait to see Trinidad Chambliss. Last time we saw him, he had one for the record books, really, one for the ages last season, where this guy comes out of nowhere and is wrecking FBS, right? Ole Miss is going through the playoff, and they're toe-to-toe with Miami, who ended up in the national championship game. They take down Georgia. So really excited to see Chambliss for the first time this season against Louisville. But I'll tell you what, man, Jeff Brohm, he knows how to build a roster. He does a great job in the transfer portal. He's sort of like, it's a weird comparison, but it's like USA Olympic men's basketball, right? Where instead of getting the biggest superstar for the roster, they're like, we kind of need Derek White, right? We need a glue guy. We need a guy that shoots threes, plays great defense, can do the gritty stuff. You know, we need him on the roster. That's what Jeff Brohm can do in the transfer portal. Does a great job of building a roster there. And this is going to be a tough game for Ole Miss. So I'm excited for this one in Nashville tomorrow night. Unfortunately, the same time as my Irish. I don't know why. They should have spaced those out. But you know what? I'll get the side-by-side TVs going. It'll be fine. What do you think about this matchup here, Rich? Ranked versus ranked.
9: Yeah, Ole Miss is the better team. Louisville may be the more dangerous team than the ranking would suggest.

0: Ole Miss obviously has the quarterback edge. They've got the better returning offense core overall and the higher ceiling. But Louisville has three things that makes me uncomfortable laying a big old number against them, and that's an explosive running back, a proven defense, and a coach who already, as you said, you know, can match, manufacture top five upsets. And he's done it in the past. So because this is a neutral site game in Nashville, Ole Miss doesn't get the full benefit of Oxford. This is going to be a war. I love this ranked matchup. I think it's going to be one of the underrated games heading into week one that we'll be talking about heading out of week one.
1: Yeah, it jumped onto seven, and now it's kind of back. So we did see some Ole Miss money at open. It opened five, and then it got to seven, and now it's sitting 6.5. So that's kind of been the trajectory for the number. Definitely has a lot of playoff implications. I like this Louisville team. I really do. I think Jeff Brohm, as Brian mentioned, is just the way is a guy who gets a lot out of his players. How about the quarterbacks that he's had over the last few years? Plummer in 2023, Shuck in 2024, and then Miller Moss last year. Those guys are all, you know, NFL caliber players that he brought in through the portal and coached up. And I think that is what we're going to see with Lincoln Kienholz. This is a guy who's making his first career start. Only had 40 career dropbacks. We don't know what we're going to get. I did a film study on him over the summer. Actually, let me get those film study notes. From South Dakota, three-sport athlete. You know, as a kid who's, I would say, more of an athlete than a quarterback, but he could throw. But his rushing ability is what I think you're going to be really surprised and excited about when you watch him play. This is a running Louisville team. Isaac Brown, Kewan Brown, these are guys that are absolute studs. Isaac Brown last year, 7.8 yards per carry. That's the top running back mark in the country since 2024. So this is a Louisville team that is going to churn out yardage on the ground. And that could be tough week one because a lot of times, and Rich, you could speak to this, you know, the defenses are a little bit ahead of the offenses, but I think once the games start and the pads start popping, if you're the more physical team, it doesn't really matter what side of the ball you play. And I think this Louisville offense is going to be very physical. I like the Ole Miss defense. They rebuilt things a little bit up front, but they still have Eccles, the star defensive tackle, projected first-round pick. Keep an eye on him. Suntering Perkins, edge, Burrow, Florida transfer, massive human, 6'5", 340 in the middle. And then Luke Farelli, who got a lot of controversy this summer, transfer from Cal, almost went to Clemson. He was actually at Clemson, and then Ole Miss scooped him up. So this is kind of a rebuilt but very talented Ole Miss defense. That's the key for me, Brian, is can Louisville run the ball against this Ole Miss defense? If they can't, it's going to be a long day. Because I really think this Ole Miss offense, who I know can run the ball with Kawan Lacy and Chambliss, the quarterback, is going to be very effective. I think Chambliss, quick release, star quarterback. I mean, this is a guy that I think is going to be on the top of a lot of draft boards this year. I think Ole Miss will have some success running it and moving him around. I know Louisville's defense is solid. I like Clev Lubin, the edge rusher for them, who's got 64 pressures last year. He's the guy to watch on Louisville's defense. But Ole Miss's offense against Louisville's defense feels like it's a pretty solid matchup for Ole Miss. Can the Louisville offense balance things out and keep the ball out of Chambliss's hands? That's the question I don't have the answer to.
2: I'm really excited to see Pete Golden in his first full season as the Ole Miss head football coach, right? Where last year he takes over for Lane Kiffin. Lane bolts to LSU. It's just chaos. And Pete Golden, all things considered, did a really good job. He exceeded expectations. They take down Georgia. They're toe-to-toe with Miami. And there were a lot of comments about, hey, Pete Golden, like they're not missing a beat whatsoever. It's like, let's give that some time. Let's give that a little bit of time. Get some more information, because it's one thing to win a couple of games to be competitive in a game against Miami and to have a full season transfer portal, NIL, all these moving parts. So there's a lot going on. I'm really curious to see how Pete Golding handles that in his first full season. Because, look, man, you can see slippage here and there. Like, look at Kalen DeBoer at Alabama. Right? Like, we saw slippage immediately. So I want to see

0: what happens with Pete Golding. We all know Lane Kiffin is a master of the transfer portal. So if Pete Golding isn't the same, you're going to start to see some cracks. So we'll see if we get our first glimpse of that in this matchup. Potentially we will. I want to see the wide receivers of Ole Miss, right? Does Chambliss just make it work with whoever's out there? It's not like they're going to get some guy that was, you know, just working at Starbucks, and they were like, hey, you look like you could be a receiver. You want to play for the Rebels? Like, it's the talent level is better than that at Ole Miss, but there are questions like how good are these guys compared to what they just had? But Chambliss is so gifted that he might make the receivers that they have better. So I want to see how that relationship works out. But this is a great, it's a weird thing to say, but it's a litmus test type game, I think, for both teams. And you're getting a little bit more of that in college football because we have 12 teams in the playoff. You get a little bit more wiggle room where if you drop a game, it's not death to your season right out of the gate. You get a couple of mulligans and you're still alive for a playoff berth. So this is a litmus test of where they stack up and how they look going forward. For Ole Miss, maybe they win the game, but you see like, oh man, they're vulnerable in a couple of areas and the SEC gauntlet is going to expose them. So there's a lot to look at in this game. I can't wait for it. In Nashville, should be a good one.
1: Yeah, this isn't some rebuild after a bad season for Golding. He inherited a program that reached the college football playoff semifinal, and he also has back his star quarterback and his star running back from last year. The question is, does Ole Miss look as offensively dangerous as they did without Kiffin? And that says something about how sustainable all of this is and how sustainable this program has become. You know, because look, we've seen this before where, you know, the predecessor builds something up and then the understudies take over and it all gets torn down. And sometimes we see the predecessor build something up and then the understudy take it to even higher heights, like Jason Day with the Ohio State Buckeyes. You know, that could be the situation with Pete Golding. I will say the game breaker in this game for me is Lacy out of the backfield for Ole Miss. He creates a very difficult question for Louisville to solve defensively. If you add an additional safety to the box, if you're Louisville, well, Chambliss can take you apart downfield. He's showcased the ability to do that. And so it's a little bit of a pick your poison situation. You got two problems to deal with in the offensive backfield if you're Louisville, and you're going to try to make that choice wrong no matter what if you're Ole Miss. You know, either highlighting the run game against a light box with Lacy or exploiting some of the advantages when a team tries to add extra bodies close to the line of scrimmage to defend the run against Lacy, where Chambliss is going to have more opportunities downfield against the Louisville defense.
2: Mm. Yeah, this is I think Louisville's defense is going to be up against that. You cannot play a light box against Kawan Lacy. You just can't. You have to stop that first. And then how Ole Miss responds from there will be the key. John David Baker, that's the new OC for Ole Miss. Don't know a ton about him. You know, did a good job at East Carolina the last couple years. I think they were a top 20, top 25 offense yardage-wise at ECU. Obviously a big step up in talent. When you have a guy like Trinidad Chambliss, you just kind of let him do his thing. He's got one of the quickest releases in college football, second quickest average time to throw rate, 14 touchdowns, one pick last year on those quick throws. So I think it's going to be a lot of, if you're not stacking the box, how can we get the ball to the outside quickly and let our players make plays in space? And that's the key for Chambliss. Again, lightning quick release. I actually like this Louisville defense. I do. Lubin, as I mentioned, is an elite edge rusher. A.J. Green, the opposite edge rusher, is solid. Antonio Watts is kind of this nickel hybrid safety. He's going to be around the line of scrimmage a lot. That's another player I really enjoyed when I watched Louisville's defense, and he's a guy that definitely pops. The question is, can you contain Chambliss and keep

0: him in the pocket. The issue that I see and what I've seen from Louisville's defense over the years is when those quarterbacks break contain and create havoc is when they break down the most. And that's something I think Chambliss does. You go back and watch that play against Georgia, like the play against Georgia, when he break contain of the pocket, figure out a way. I think he broke like three or four tackles like in and right around the pocket and then got outside and made a play down the field. It was like the signature play of that Georgia game in the playoff last year. Like that to me is where Louisville, I think, is going to struggle, is to contain him. But that's where their offense has to be key. Like the game script here smells like an under, because Louisville is just going to run the heck out of the ball. And I don't know how much experience Kainholz has and how much Brohm trusts him in this spot to open things up and throw it deep down the field. Like, I think it's going to be a lot of running for Louisville. And then for Ole Miss, it's Kewon Lacy. Like, it seems like it's a game where the ball is going to be on the ground a lot. And that means the clock's going to be moving a ton. So I would say under, if you can find a 51. I don't think it's available anymore, but that's where I was at with this game. I think 51. I was thinking of the LSU Clemson game tonight, but 55.5. I would say under 55.5 would be the play that I would give you in this one.
1: All right, that's Jared Smith, FSR betting analyst. Rich Ornberger with us, Penn State All-American. I'm Brian Noe. 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All right, coming up next, you can make an argument it makes sense not to shy away from this guy. Man, but it can bite you. 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

0: It is Fox Sports Radio's Countdown to Kickoff, presented by Underdog. Unleash your dog. 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All right, we've got Wisconsin against my Irish, huh? Tomorrow night, the frozen tundra of Lambeau Field. It's not quite frozen yet, but that's where they'll be. Shamrock Series game for the Irish. They'll have their fancy green uniforms, all that good stuff. New patch, new SoFi patch. Got a lot of attention in the offseason right there. But how about Wisconsin head coach Luke Fickell? So he's talking about throwing at stud Irish corner Leonard Moore. Leonard Moore might be a top three pick next year. Like, he's arguably the best corner in the country. And Luke Fickell says, yeah, we can't be scared. Here's his quote. It's some double negatives in here, but whatever. Just roll with it. We've got to not think that we can't go that direction. I'm not saying he's not the best in the country. I'm not saying he's not top two, three NFL draft pick in the country. But the idea is you've still got to be able to run your offense. The thing that I love about what it is that we do is we make people do everything. So he'll have a chance to prove that he's the best in the country, end quote. I get it. Like, you don't want to take one side of the field away and be like, oh, it's Leonard Moore. We can't throw out Leonard Moore. I get that mentality, but that can run you straight into calamity here. So it'll be interesting to see how this plays out. Leonard Moore, Christian Gray, this Irish secondary is really, really good. You don't have great receivers at Wisconsin. I think the Badgers going to have a heck of a time moving the ball in this one. But they're not going to shy away from Leonard Moore. What do you think about that, Rich?
1: I actually agree with Fickell here. I don't think you can completely avoid Leonard Moore. Look, there are so few cornerbacks in the college game or even professionally who have been able to shut down a side of the field, and that's essentially what you're conceding if you say you're not going to throw it Leonard Moore's way. Darrell Revis is the only name that comes to mind easily, and that was a New York Jets offense that really benefited from offensive coordinators' lack of interest in testing Revis over there on the island against the top receiver. And so what it did is it forced coordinators to play left-handed, and Rex Ryan defensively was able to have a field day with some exotic blitz packages where you could have a whole number of things occur if you could take away one player in the field or take away one side of the field. And so I agree with Fickell. You're going to have to test that side of the field. Now, here's the bad news. In only 10 games last season, Leonard Moore allowed just a 45.9 passer rating when his opponent was targeted. He also intercepted 5 passes along the course of his season. I mean, he's a pretty unbelievable talent at corner. But I do agree, heading into a matchup like this, especially if you're speaking directly to the media, you could have a conservative game plan when you're throwing Leonard Moore's way, but especially when you're speaking publicly, do not concede one side of the field and just say, hey, look, we know what it is. We know what we're up against. We're going to have to play left-handed a little bit. No, no, no. Hey, we're going to throw at him. You know, we're going to have to mix it up. We respect his talent, but we're going to have to throw at him. I think that was the right thing for Luke Fickell to say.
2: Yeah, I think he's dodging the real issue, which is Wisconsin's offensive line. It's a disaster. Major challenges on the right side. Emerson Mandel, Kevin Haywood, both questionable. That, to me, is the bigger issue here. Colton Joseph, the Old Dominion transfer, he's going to be the starting quarterback for Wisconsin. Of course, Billy Edwards now

0: UNC had that nice win last week in Ireland. Joseph is more of a runner than a thrower. He's got a very low adjusted accuracy rate. He's not a guy who's going to really pick you apart. So I think throwing at the best corner in the sport is probably not, with a bad offensive line that's injured, is probably not the best strategy. I like a couple of pieces on Wisconsin's offense. I like Abu Sama, Iowa State transfer running back, Darren Dupree, returning rusher from last year, top runner for them, is back. So I think they're going to try to run it. I don't know how successful they're going to be. I love this Notre Dame's defense. I always mispronounce his name. Kingston Viliama-Asa. Did I get that right, Brian?
1: Close enough.
0: Yeah. It's close enough. probably the best linebacker in the sport. Questionable, though, with a knee injury. That's a guy to keep an eye on if his name pops up on the injury report or if he's going to play. That's obviously a big knock on Notre Dame's defense. I think Wisconsin's got a couple of pieces they can throw to. Hilton's their best returning receiver. Chris Brooks, Jalen Domingo, a couple of transfers, Oklahoma State transfer, Shamar Rigby, and then Domingo's from Southeastern Louisiana. Like, there's not a lot that I like about this Wisconsin offense. Now, Notre Dame's offense, I like a lot. I think C.J. Carr is a legit Heisman candidate, guys. 24 touchdowns, 6 picks last year. He really stepped forward throughout the course of the season. His NFL-type progressions and the way he was moving through defenses, I thought really was solid. And Denbrock, the OC, is, I think, going to put a lot on his plate this year. You even saw it last year, you know, checking at the line of scrimmage and getting into and out of things and having that autonomy, I thought was really impressive for a young quarterback that didn't have a ton of experience. We know Jeremiah Love's not there. We know Jadarian Price are not there. But the receiving core this year, I think, is really impressive. Like, this is probably the best receiving group maybe Notre Dame's ever had. Greathouse and Faison and Graham, Quincy Porter. Like, this is going to not be a ground-and-pound Jerome Bettis-type Notre Dame offense. Like, they're going to spread it out. They're going to throw it a lot. They trust C.J. Carr. They like C.J. Carr. And I think Notre Dame, the ceiling is very high for this offense this year.
1: Yeah, I'm excited for it. And it's your first glimpse of how are the reps divided up? How are the targets divided up? You mentioned, Jared, right, where you've got Jordan Faison out there. You got Jaden Greathouse. And then you got a couple of Ohio State transfers at wide receiver. So what do the reps look like? Who's getting the playing time? Who's getting the targets? It could be a revolving door from game to game, right? So, and of course the running game, where you're losing 2 first round running backs. You can't say that most years, right? But losing Love and Price, those are big shoes to fill. So we'll see if the Irish are a little bit more pass happy in their offense going forward. But it's their first, your first glimpse of the Irish against Wisconsin at underdog. Irish favored by 20.5. Total is 46.5. So I don't expect a lot of Wisconsin points. That's the thing, man. It's gonna be hard for them, right, Jared? Like, team total wise, it's like they're not gonna be. I don't know if
0: what do you
1: get
0: think the crowd's gonna be. I mean, obviously it's Madison, close to Madison,
1: yeah,
0: but it's Notre Dame. Like, I think it's going to be a neutral, right?
1: Yeah. I think it'll be pro Notre Dame, really.
0: Pro Notre Dame, really,
1: yeah,
0: in Green Bay.
1: Yeah, because even if it, let's say it was whatever, 60-40 Wisconsin.
0: Yeah, 50-50, that would be my guess.
1: Or whatever it is. Like, who's going to have more to cheer for?
0: Agreed.
1: You know what I mean? Like, it's going to sound like it's, this might be 90-10 Notre Dame here.
0: It's a rare scenario where the game is significantly closer to Wisconsin, but you're right. I think there's a chance that it's a pro-Notre Dame crowd. I had a friend who reached out to me about the game. He's actually going to the game. Actually, I think Seamus is going to the game, too. That they think there's going to be a lot of Wisconsin fans there, and I'm just like, it feels like a neutral. But maybe, to your point, maybe it is more pro-Notre Dame.
1: I mean, it's going to be hard, you know, if Notre Dame has 4 touchdowns on the board. Are Wisconsin fans going to be like, first down, baby, let's go, and it just, the crowd erupts? That's
0: hey,
1: hard
0: just cover
1: envision.
0: The number for them, right? Just get it within 20.
2: I mean, we were talking and joking about Leonard Moore and, like, what Luke Fickell's going to do against that problem defensively, but I agree that the under is very much so in play, and I've attached it to –

0: a couple of parlays on Underdog already this morning.
1: Look at you. Nice. Okay.
2: Wow. Parlay, wheeling and dealing.
0: Oh, yeah. Let's put it this way. After getting floated some funds, Daddy needs a big hit. because
3: I need money for dog food over there is what's going on, right?
0: Yeah. This puppy's got to eat. This puppy's got to eat. Speaking of Underdogs, I got a dog under my feet right now. But this Notre Dame defense, man, is it? Leonard Moore is the most talked about piece, but he's just the best known of what's already great. Last season, 13th nationally in scoring defense. They only allowed 17.6 points per game, 11th against the rush, averaging 99.3 yards per game, 9th in sacks per game. They tied for the national league a lead with 21 interceptions. Wisconsin, they can't just avoid number two of the defense and attack everyone else because this defense is loaded.
3: Yeah.
0: You know, I mean, yeah, I get it. Leonard Moore presents a really difficult problem and challenge on the corner, but then you got to look past him and say, oh, yeah, but the linebacking core is a problem. The defensive front poses an extremely difficult pass rush, and the secondary overall plays tremendous shell. And then when they're playing low in the box, they're good tacklers, and they really do defend the run well. And so where do you have an edge against this Notre Dame defense? The answer is probably nowhere. You know, you're probably going to have to generate your own success, grind out some early down positive plays, and then set yourself up for third and manageable. It's the best you can do is sustain drives, tire them out if you can, and then try to cash in either with 3 points or seven. But I have Wisconsin today capped, you know, 10, 12 points. You know, it's like they're not going to generate a ton. And I look at Notre Dame, and I could easily see them scoring somewhere in the realm of, you know, 30 points. Like, you know, this is – neutral site games are weird. We just talked about that. It might be more of a bowl game vibe, even though it's played in the state of Wisconsin. They're not in Madison. So that lends a little interesting flavor to this one. But, yeah, I got Notre Dame and I like them favored in this game, and also I like the under. I think the total's going to stay low.
3: Yeah, it makes sense. It's funny because some of these early college football games can resemble NFL preseason games, meaning
1: – Oh, yeah.
3: Let's just say Notre Dame's up, let's say 35-10. So that's 45 combined points. The total is 46.5. And by that point – it's backup city.
1: Backups.
3: Right? And you're like, come on, second and third Notre Dame defenders, like, prevent a score. So you're just sweating.
1: I needed
3: it out.
1: A USC touchdown to get over my team total last night, and it was all backups in the fourth quarter. And I was, and I got one. We got home.
0: Oh, yeah.
3: There you go.
0: But how about
1: I would have preferred if it was Jaden Mayavo.
3: Yeah.
0: How about the under for folks who took the Oklahoma game last night? The total was 51.5. Yeah. So
2: it opened 50.5 and people bet over. Then it got to 51.5. Then people bet under and it landed 51.5. So there was people you could have middled it last night if you really were sharp.
0: Oh, my gosh, that would have been insane. Yeah. What a win that would have
3: been. Talk about threading a needle, 51 to nothing.
1: Well, 51 is a key total in college football.
3: It's like doing an underdog read in 54 seconds. Hard to thread that needle right there, you know? It's very hard. How about this? Let's do some top three quickies right here. So we'll look at the top three teams and just very quick notes. Shot clock, picture an offensive rebound in the NBA. It doesn't reset to 24 seconds, right? It resets to 14 seconds, so even faster right here. We got Ball State at number one, Ohio State. Ohio State favored by 49.5. The total is 55.5. Not much respect for the Cardinal over here. Chirp, chirp, up against it. They've got a quarterback who's 250 pounds. It could be very conservative for Ohio State with Texas on deck. What do you think about this, Rich?
0: Yeah, I mean, look, the

0: reality of the situation is I think Ohio State is going to do with what most teams are going to do who have a big game looming in the very near distance. You're going to see a lot of their backups get action very quickly. You're going to see a very vanilla playbook. These are games early in the season that I kind of go hands off on because all of the lines are fishy to me. If I were to I don't even want to give advice on this.
1: Take the points. Come on. I took 50. You have to. They gave you 50 points. You have to take it.
0: I guess you do. If I have a lean, it's that way. I hate doing it, though, because there's nothing worse than when, you know, you're flipping back through the channels. You're like, I wonder what's going on at Ohio State. And they're up by 35 at halftime, and you're like, you got to be kidding me.
1: I'd feel okay. If it was 35-0 at half, I think I'd feel pretty good. I took 50 and a half. Actually, I got 51. I got a book here in town that gave me a 51. Underdog's giving you 50 and a half. I would still bet. I would still take 50 and a half. It goes back to the point of next week. And this is why I like Texas State as well against Texas. Like, what does Ohio State have to prove today?
2: Right.
1: Nothing. Yeah. And they have everything to lose next week. Whereas some other teams, for example, Notre Dame plays Rice next week. Like, he's like, yeah, all right. Just empty the playbook this week. It's not going to matter a whole lot. Whereas Ohio State and Texas, I guarantee you that there is at least one coach from both teams that are at the other team's games today, like some advanced scout or some kind of advanced scout taking place.
2: No cell phones, though, right? A la Michigan, right? No cell
1: phones. Yeah, right. It's all legal, wink, wink. But I would, if I was Ohio State, if I was Texas today, if I was Sark, I would show nothing, absolutely nothing. And I think that favors the dog, not only Ball State, who I can't name one player on Ball State, but I took 50 and a half. Why not?
2: Okay. All right. And in crack style, we're rooting for you.
1: So you want to be a gambler.
2: Yeah. Number two, Oregon hosting Boise State. Oregon favored by 24 and a half. The total is 51 and a half. Boise State doesn't tackle. It's an issue. You got to get people to the ground. They do the worst job in FBS. That's what happened last year. I don't think they've completely just turned it around, and it's like, whoa, this team, they tackle everyone. It's going to be a rough, rough day. Dante Moore, the running game, these backs are hard to bring down. They suck at it. Like 24 and a half, it's one of those point spreads where it's like, you get the hook, though. Come on, take the Broncos. It's like when you start trying to do me favors, I know you're trying to set me up to screw me over here. So, if anything, I'm laying the points in this one, Rich. What do you think?
0: You know what? I would be more on the side of taking the points with Boise, and here's the reason why.
2: Yeah.
0: 9-5 season last year. And I understand they lost a lot offensively, but don't forget about what happened last time. Boise went to Autzen. That was in 2024. Oregon barely escaped by the skin of their teeth with a 37-34 victory, needing a field goal as time expired. Plus, Boise State's quarterback, Maddox Madsen, who I've seen in person many times, called many of his games, he threw he's one of just three active FBS quarterbacks with at least 35 games played at the same school. Wow. So when you think about consistency, when you think about the fact that Boise State has the same signal caller under center for that many games, it's so unique and rare in the culture of college football. They've posted 28 consecutive winning seasons. That's the longest active streak in the country right now. So this is one of those teams. This isn't your normal ho-hum, early season scheduling, speed bump for Oregon. This is, they scheduled a little bit of a challenge here early in the season. So I'd be more interested in taking the points and laying the points in this one.
1: Yeah, Oregon's a tough team. I really like their offense this year. I think Drew Meringer, their new OC, took over for Will Stein. Comes from their system. He was basically the co-OC last year. So you get a seamless transition in terms

0: of Dante Moore's development and his progression. And I love that. I love the running game. D'Arr Hill, Jordan Davison are thunder and lightning. Yep. They've got this we know how great the tight end room was last year. They've got another really good one this year, Jamari Johnson, probably their most dynamic pass catcher, but their receiving group is very deep. Evan Stewart's back from injury. Like, they are about as complete of a team as you're going to find in college football. I think if I had to pick a national champion today, I think Oregon's the most complete team. I think their defense, it's a no-fly zone, especially their secondary. Probably one of the best secondaries in the sport this year. I know we just talked about Notre Dame and Leonard Moore, but I think start to finish, top to bottom, I think Oregon's secondary might be better. So there are no holes on this team. Can they cover 24 against Boise? Abso-frickin-lutely. They play Oklahoma State next week, so they're not really gearing down for anything. And we've seen Oregon really throttle up these early season games at home. Last year they beat Oklahoma State by, I think, like 70 points or something crazy. It was absurd. Shout out Jeff Schwartz, former Oregon guy. He's at the game today. I'm filling in for him tomorrow on Countdown. So hope he has a good weekend in Eugene. I'm assuming it's like an alumni or, you know, a homecoming type of situation in their first game. But should be a really fun one. I've got a slight cover for Oregon. I don't have a ton on this one, but betting-wise.
1: That's the thing. Oregon's loaded. And they've had to sit with the IU beatdown in the CFP for months now. This is the first time they get out there.
0: That's why I like Miami last night, too.
1: Yeah.
0: Because it's the Indiana game. It was their last game, you know?
1: By the way, you mentioned Skin of My Teeth, Rich. That is a Megadeth song. Your metal fun nugget for the day. Super fast, because we mentioned it. Tennessee State at number 3, Georgia. Georgia favored by 48.5. They are awful under Kirby Smart covering these huge spreads. Did they finally get a cover in this one here? The numbers fluctuated a bit. This morning I've been watching it on Underdog. It went down to 46.5. It's back up to 48.5. So a little back and forth action in this one.
2: Yeah. Look, this is such a different game than the one we were just talking about. Completely different in so many ways. Whereas Boise State, I think, is a legitimate opener. I mean, Georgia should completely control this game. Obviously, they went 12-2 last year. They're going against a Tennessee State team who had the almost exact opposite, 2-10 a season ago. And then you just look at the enormous statistical gaps in every single direction. Plus, this being the first ever meeting, you're going to have a lot of Tennessee State kids with big eyes walking between the hedges. This feels like demolition in the waiting, but as you mentioned, Kirby Smart, you know, with SEC play not opening until September 19th, Western Kentucky next week.
1: Maybe
2: this is one of those tune-up games where, you know, by the third quarter, it's just a sleepy victory that they're cruising toward instead of worrying about covering a big, big spread.
0: I mean, again, Georgia's 0-14 against the spread when Kirby Smart's favored by 38 or more.
1: Crazy.
0: They've never covered. It's insane. I have no analysis on this game other than I'm sure Georgia's heard that this week.
1: Yeah.
0: I'm sure they've heard it this week. And I would say first half. I got 27.5. I laid 4 touchdowns with Georgia in the first half. That would be the only wager I would make on this one.
1: Okay. All right. We got Rich Ornberger, Penn State All-American, Jared Smith, FSR betting analyst. I'm Brian Noe. Coming up next, rapid fire, a bushel of picks. We'll throw them out to you frisbee style. Hopefully get you some winners. That's on the way. It's Fox Sports Radio's Countdown to Kickoff, presented by Underdog. Unleash your dog.
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2: And there are some shows you can't miss.
3: Let's not overreact.
2: This is Covino and Rich.
4: The Clippers lose five first-round draft picks, 29, 30, 31, 32, and 33. That sounds huge, right? That's a major blow to your organization, but well-deserved and understood. The Clippers are fined $30 million again. Kind of a drop in the bucket when your owner's worth, what is it, 150-something billion?
5: $156 billion.
4: All right.
3: I think when you have that many billions, I think...
6: Billions and billions.
3: You lose perspective. When people start using the B word, it really does, like, confuse you.
4: But still a lot of money, right?
3: Yeah, billions.
4: A lot of draft picks. But here's why I get lost, Rich. Real quick, these two things don't sound like it's enough to me. And that's first instinct, right? This is breaking news. You heard the Kron's sweating over there trying to put this all together.
5: Oh, I'm sorry. We were off by $3 billion. $153 billion is Steve Ballmer's worth.
4: Oh, I mean, that's insanity.
5: It's crazy.
4: But he's only suspended for 1 year. You're basically breaking the cardinal rules of the NBA. 1 year, you're banned. That's it. 1 year. Ooh. From NBA and Clipper activities. And here's the other kicker. Kawhi Leonard, who, I mean, you could act like he's playing dumb this whole time. He knows what's going on. And so does Uncle Dennis.
5: No, it's Uncle Dennis's fault.
4: Kawhi Leonard has to pay $700,000 in restitution. Again, a lot of money to us.
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12: I know I shouldn't buy in, but... man, I'll tell you what, this might wind up being Lincoln Riley's best overall team because it feels like they have everything in place. He's had great offensive players before, right? He's had Biletnikoff winners. He's had Caleb Williams, but he's never had a defense. Defense has always let him down. Now he's got the right DC, and maybe the defense is really good. And in the year where... hey, there's a lot of questions in the Big Ten outside of Ohio State, right? You go Ohio State's at the top, and Oregon's very good, but there's going to be three, maybe four playoff teams out of that conference, and this might be USC's year. Like, I feel like I'm falling for it again. I'm buying back in on USC.
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13: Bill Belichick is a convicted cheater. 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
7: Did I miss anything important, you guys?
6: I don't think so. Drink coffee with mayonnaise.
7: Yeah, I was going to say, I've been back for 30 minutes when you did that, and I was ready to leave again. So.
6: Another 6 weeks off. I get it. Yeah, totally.
8: I don't blame you.
6: Our technical producer extraordinaire, Mr. Chris Perfett.
7: I might have to call a foul on everyone referring to Miracle Whip as mayonnaise. It's not that. As a mayonnaise enjoyer. Real quick, my horse picks for this weekend. It is 2-year-old weekend, so a little bit of acid in the throat trying to do this. But I like the pedigree on Flight Command in the Spendthrift. He's 10-1. At Saratoga in the Spinaway, I like Summer Starlet. She's 2-1. And then Kentucky Downs is Kentucky Turf Cup. I like Old Crazy Bone. He's a little bit of an older guy, but at 8-1, I like kind of place or show on all these guys.
8: Look at this.
6: All right. By the way, the legs are still there with the non-mayonnaise going. The legs are still in full effect, like 3 hours later. That's crazy.
9: So much Miracle Whip stuck to the edge of the glass.
6: Shout out to our guy Saga on digital, posting our clips. 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Top of the hour. Jonas Knox in the building here. What is he doing? He's a weekday radio star. What's he doing slumming it on the weekend?
10: This effing guy.
6: Freaking guy over here. In less than 8 American minutes, he's got you covered. Keep it locked right here on Fox Sports Radio. We got some picks to make. Let's do it.
0: Rapid fire.
6: All right, Jared, we start with you. What do you like?
11: All right, I'll go quick. Ball State plus 50.5 at Ohio State. I don't really care who Ball State is playing today, but Ohio State has Texas next week. So that is the reason that we're fading the Buckeyes. We're fading the Longhorns because Texas has to play Ohio State next week. So I'll take 29.5 with Texas State. Can't name a player on Texas State. Don't care. I don't think Texas is going to be fully up for this game. I can name some players on South Carolina. We're going to lay 35.5 against Kent State. This is Kendall Briles' first game as the new OC of South Carolina. Last year, Kent State lost 44-0 at OU, 66-10 at Florida State. 2 years ago, they lost 71-0 at Tennessee. I think Kendall Briles is going to rev up the engines for the Gamecocks today.
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9: 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Drake May and New England already proved they could reach the Super Bowl. I think getting more than a field goal on the road does matter. This is a Super Bowl rematch. Too much respect in Seattle for the Pats. Give me the Niners also on the road plus 3.5. And the Bucks on the road in Cincinnati plus 3.5. We saw that defense collapse last season. Road dogs early in the NFL season, they cash in a lot.
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12: What you need to know.
1: LSU did not add former NFL signees Daquan Wright and Xavien Harris to its roster,
13: for tonight's season opener against Clemson. They could, however, be added later in the season

0: Their attorney said in a statement, quote, LSU has made a measured decision to keep these two young men off the roster for now while preserving a path for them to be added later. Everyone should use that space to lower the temperature and look at the facts. Neither player was drafted, made an NFL roster or practice squad, or even played a preseason game. Respect the courts, protect the players, and let level heads prevail. Unquote. Anyway, today's action kicks off moments from now with number 6 and defending national champion Indiana hosting North Texas, number 13 Alabama at home to East Carolina, 23rd ranked Houston home against Oregon State. I'm Isaac Lowenkron.
1: Perhaps you had better start from the beginning.
2: Jonas Knox.
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5: You have to say, okay, I'll be part of this world.

You know, we had to go through a lot to get to this point, but we are finally here. 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We'll explain coming up here in just a couple of moments from now. Jonas Knox, Fox Sports Radio. You can find this show, as always, on the iHeartRadio app. You can always listen to us on hundreds and hundreds and hundreds of affiliates all across the country. We will be taking you live all the way up until 4 p.m. Eastern Time, 1 o'clock Pacific, a four-hour extravaganza here on this Saturday morning. And if you are listening on the podcast, we appreciate you doing so. Saturday morning, by the way, out here on the West Coast in Hawaii. But on the East Coast, we're already at noon. And noon on a Saturday in the fall means that college football is back, baby. College football is back. You've got 91 effing games this weekend, this Labor Day weekend extravaganza in college football. I don't know where you stack this in your sports arsenal as far as sporting events that are put together that we get excited for. I think it's personally, I would put this weekend up next to the NCAA tournament first couple of days. I personally would. I know everybody gets excited about it because you can watch basketball early morning on a Thursday, but let's be honest, it's just not quite the same. You got to fake surgeries, call out sick, you got to do all these other things. College football just delivers the goods on Labor Day weekend. You've already got a holiday. It turns your three-day weekend into a four- or five-day weekend. It's awesome, and it's here. And this one feels a little different, and I'll tell you why. Because when we got real college football back after COVID, because I don't know if you remember that time, I like to remind people from time to time who complain about, you know, well, there's this and that. There was a time, believe it or not, and I can't wait to tell my son about this when he gets older and tell him, hey, man, believe it or not, there was a time where you could only buy one roll of toilet paper and you had to sanitize your bags when you brought them home, right? There was a time. Now, as we found out in recent weeks and months, you know, maybe we didn't need to do all that. As we found out, and maybe some people were kind of letting you know about that in real time, were sort of vilified for it, but you know, that's beside the point. But when college football came back, there was sort of this relief, like, oh my God, it's over. We can get back to our regularly scheduled programming. This is awesome. It's got kind of the same vibe this year because most of the stories when it comes to college football this offseason have all been tied up in the courts. All of it. Temporary restraining orders, years of eligibility,

5 for $5. 5 for $5 used to be a menu option at a fast food restaurant, if I'm not mistaken. 5 for $5 used to be the, hey, what's on the menu for the 5 to $5 at some drive-through fast food restaurant when you've been drinking a case of beer for 3 days straight? And now it's eligibility rules. One judge ordered this, another judge ordered that, another court stepped in here, temporary restraining order. All of this crap that we've had to go through for months and months and months. And look, the college football offseason is nauseating. It really is. Because all that we hear about during, especially over the past couple of years, was the expansion of the college football playoff. It's like, dude, we just expanded it. We're going to expand it more. Oh, well, this team doesn't want to play this team because it's going to affect their chances to get to a college football playoff. Okay, that's awesome. So let's cancel one of the great rivalry games, USC-Notre Dame. Let's get rid of that because one side's worried about how it might impact their chance to get to a college football playoff. Okay, until we expand it and it gives us more wiggle room. So the past couple of off seasons have been awful from the standpoint that it's got nothing to do with actual football. It's got nothing to do with actual football impacting storylines. It's all tied up in the playoff expansion and this and that. And then we get to this offseason. And by the way, some of these stories, I will say, for college football, some are entertaining. We will address those. All right, we will address some of the scandals. Like, what's going on in Chapel Hill is tremendous. Awesome. Like, hey, what team do you want to play for? I don't know. How about the one who might have a defensive coordinator dealing drugs? It's great. It's awesome. So we'll get into all that later. But the point is, everything this offseason has been tied up in the courts. I don't know about you. I don't want to go to court. I don't even like jury duty. I can remember getting a speeding ticket and them saying, hey, if you want to fight the speeding ticket, because I did, because I don't feel like I actually drove the speed that was, you know, that I was clocked at and given the ticket for. They said, hey, if you want to fight the speeding ticket, just show up to court and hope that the cop who pulled you over doesn't show up. And I thought, oh, that's awesome. Yeah, why would he show up? It's weeks and weeks and weeks from now. He's not going to be here for me. Pulling me over at 2:30 in the morning driving into work. He's not going to show up. I walk into that court. They don't even get started. And somebody taps me on the shoulder. And it's the cop behind me saying, hey, man, just letting you know I'm here. And this is what I clocked you at. I said, great seeing you. Thanks, guys. That's it. I'll go pay whatever it is. And I'll go do online traffic school or what. So I don't want to go to court. And I don't think anybody else does either. And yet college football has taken us to court all off season. So now we're finally here. And now we're at a point to where we don't have to worry about all that crap. We don't need to worry about being tied up in the courts and all, because now the game action is here. And college football said, you know what? Because you've been through so much, we're going to give you 90 plus games, right? We're going to give you colossal letdowns like Rutgers against UMass. We're going to give you some blowouts with this. And then when you hear people say, well, there's not a lot of top 25 matchups. First of all, the week one rankings mean zilch. Zilch. Other than get you a head start if you're trying to make the college football playoff until they expand it even more. Other than that, it's just a little number next to a team to try and add a little bit of spicy sauce on a matchup. That's it. We have no idea who's good. We have kind of an idea who's going to be a legitimate title contender. Other than that, you're going to see upset after upset or perceived upsets. You're going to see teams with letdowns.

0: Last year, we had the top four teams. You had Texas, Penn State, Clemson. You had all of these teams mixed in the top four, all letdowns, all of them. Penn State fired their coach. It was a disaster. Cade Klubnik was supposed to be a Heisman candidate. Now he's a backup with the Jet. Like, the whole thing was a complete letdown at the top of the rankings. So if anybody tells you, hey, man, there's not a lot of great matchups this weekend, there's not a lot of top 25 matchups this weekend, you look them square in the eyes and you say, hey, buddy, screw you. I'd rather watch this matchup than have everything tied up in the courts. Okay? So considering where we were and considering all that went on, we should be thanking the college football gods that they've delivered these matchups. I don't care if everybody gets wiped out by 50. I don't care. And by the way, if they do, it doesn't mean you can't gamble on it. It doesn't mean there's not an option for you to go out there and still turn it into a some sort of a successful watch, even though it's a blowout. So consider yourself in the moment, and then consider yourself 2-3 months ago, or even last week or the week before, where you didn't have games on the field you could watch. You didn't have blowouts that you had the ability to watch. No. You had to go get a law degree to try and figure out some of the terminology that some of these reporters in college football have had to dive into. I feel bad for Ross Dellinger. Ross Dellinger does a really good job. Every single thing that he tweets out or writes about is tied up in the courts. Everything. So all of that falls back behind us, and we now can focus on what we care about the most, and it's college football. Now, some of the other scandals we will get to, because they're entertaining as hell. But that being said, college football's finally here. We are in the midst of the mud, the fun mud. We get to play in it all weekend long, do a little grab ass, have a couple of beers, and enjoy what we've earned this football season. Jonas Knox here, Fox Sports Radio. By the way, you can get me on X, at the Jonas Knox. You can also follow along on Instagram, at Jonas Knox Show. That is at Jonas Knox Show on Instagram. Again, it is a four-hour extravaganza. We take you all the way up until 4 p.m. Eastern time, 1 o'clock Pacific. So we are going to have the usuals, right? Now, I know normally in this time slot, you'll hear the undercard to the Jonas Knox Show. It's called Up on Game. But listen, don't worry about that. All right? We got you covered. We will have another edition of Do You Care. All right? We will have another edition of Do You Care. We are also going to have the scraps to close up shop here at the end of this show, coming up in hour four. All of it is yours here, and we will keep you updated on all the action, the news and notes, potential upsets, big plays, scores, etc. of this, the first real full slate of college football action on a Saturday. But we do have to tell you about a detail that was added in that is just wild to think about in this day and age in the world of sports, okay? This is a wild, wild thing that actually is a reality in the world of sports right now, and it's yours next year on FSR. Psst. The wait is over. Like I told you, football's here, and you know what? So is DraftKings. 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
10: No matter how hard you try, you can't stop us now.

Jonas Knox, Fox Sports Radio. Coming up a little over 10 minutes from now, it is back. With college football being back, this also returns. And I would say this is something that many people listening right now can relate to. That'll be yours coming up here again a little over 10 minutes from now. By the way, we'll have live scores and updates from the great Isaac Lohenkron coming up as well, too. I did want to mention this because it does kind of lead into what we were going to talk about next. Indiana is already up 7-0 over North Texas. We are 2 minutes and change into the season for Indiana, and they're already up 7-0. You know, you'll see this, and we've seen this in the world of football, especially, and you could go back to recent history, but if you wanted to go back, you could a little bit further. There was a time where the Wildcat was an offense that was used. I think the Dolphins used it first, but it was really Auburn and Arkansas used it, you know, because they had Darren McFadden and Peyton Hillis and all of that. And so you would see these teams in the NFL go, oh man, all of a sudden I got to have a Wildcat option in my playbook. Like, I've got to have that in my playbook. There's got to be plays in the Wildcat formation, and it just turned into this copycat thing. You'll see it present day with maybe the tush push to where the Eagles did it first, but it was, you know, a guy from, you know, a linebacker from the Vikings who pointed it out first, and, oh, well, you could do this, and then it was, you know, the Bills started doing it, and so everybody, it's kind of this copycat mentality, and you'll see it even in coaching to where when, you know, and also, by the way, the mobile quarterback, there was this time everybody had to have a mobile quarterback. You got to have a guy that can run with the ball, you know, read options, like all that's it. But then you'll see with coaches. When Belichick started.

started winning Super Bowls in New England, everybody tried to poach somebody from his coaching staff. And for the most part, it just didn't work. But they would try and poach the guy because they thought, look, that's working. So why don't we bring something from that? Because that's going to help us. Not realizing, no, there's like a magic element to what Belichick does. There's something that he does, you know, whether people want to say, oh, it's because he throw the field goal posts were in the opposite direction. And so it's like, dude, that's gamesmanship. Figure it out. But the point is, that worked. We want some of that. When Sean McVay took over for the Rams, nobody thought McVay was going to be successful. Nobody. Trust me, I was out here. Nobody even knew who he was. I swear to God. Nobody knew who he was. He came in for an interview, and all of a sudden it was reported on, hey, this guy did really good in his interview. He's got a second interview coming. They're like, wait, what? Who is he? Like a John Gruden disciple? What's going on here? As it turns out, that worked. So what happened? He came in, he sort of retooled and redeveloped Jared Goff. They had success. They started winning games, and it was almost immediate. And now everybody needed a McVay guy. You got to give somebody from his staff. You got to get a young offensive mind. You got to get somebody that's going to work with the quarterback and develop the quarterback. If you got a quarterback who's not been playing up to his potential, then that it just became this copycat idea. And I say this to say, I know that everybody wants to find and have the same success that Indiana had, and maybe it's a little bit more possible now with NIL and the portal and all the other stuff that comes along with college football. I got a funny suspicion that what we're seeing from Indiana and the turnaround and success that they've had is probably not going to be replicated at a lot of these other places that may be trying it. Just going out on a limb here, okay? We are living in a world where Indiana was the best team on the planet last year, and it wasn't all that close. If I would have told you 3 years ago, hey, by the way, Indiana's going to play Alabama in the Rose Bowl, and they're going to knife them. It won't even be close. You'd say to yourself, what are you talking about, man? That's Indiana. That's a basketball school. Like, who looks at Indiana and says, well, that's a team that we've got to reckon with. It's Indiana. Like, they're not even, like, nobody looks at Indiana like that. Kurt Cignetti gets there after the run he had at James Madison, and it's just worked. The last time this team lost a game, it was against Notre Dame in a playoff game, and that was a long time ago. Long time ago. So you've got all of these schools or these fan bases and all of the, and it just creates this expectation, which probably isn't fair, to where now programs look like UCLA out here. They hire Bob Chesney, he gets the gig. It's like, well, he coached at James Madison. All right, look, there's some excitement, no doubt about it. There's some excitement and sort of a, you know, like people are more looking forward to UCLA now because of what he's done. He's got some enthusiasm, and he seems like a great dude. Anybody that's talked to him said he's a great guy. But if your expectation is, hey, can you do what Cignetti did? I'd probably just slow down a little bit here. Let's just relax, all right? Everybody just calm down. What Indiana and Kurt Cignetti did is almost impossible to even think that it would be possible. And yet they were able to successfully do it. So the idea that you're going to find that when you make a hire or you have a program that maybe hasn't had success, I think that's it. Look, I admire it.
If that's the goal you have, that's the goal you have. But that is a lofty goal.

0: considering where that program was and where they are now. I mean, everybody, like, you would never in a million years, and we're talking not that long ago, within the last couple of years, in a million years, you would never, ever say to yourself, hey, so by the way, Big Noon Kickoff, they're opening up week one, and it's going to be in Bloomington. What? You said Big Noon Kickoff, or are you talking about the Fox college basketball show? No, Big Noon Kickoff, the football show. They're going to be there. Everybody's going to be there. That's the place to be. I mean, last year, if I'm not mistaken, I believe it was in Columbus for Ohio State. And you know what I remember from that game? Everybody criticizing Arch Manning and people thinking Ryan Day had a nipple ring. That's what I remember, right? Somebody AI generated a nipple ring on Ryan Day in his polo shirt. Okay. A year later, we're in Bloomington because Indiana was the best team in the country. Better than Ohio State, better than everybody. So if you think that this is just going to be something, so that's how you do it. You hire a coach, he turns the program around, voila, Heisman Trophy winner, says all the right things, everything's good here. I would just encourage everybody, just calm down. What we saw there is probably similar to what we saw with Belichick and probably with McVay. Hard to replicate. You can try, but maybe Kurt Cignetti is just one of one. At the Jonas Knox on X, at Jonas Knox Show on Instagram. And again, you can hang out with us as always on the iHeartRadio app. By the way, you can subscribe to the Fox Sports Radio YouTube channel as well. Just search Fox Sports Radio on YouTube. You'll see our best videos from all our shows. Don't stop there. Hit the thumbs up icon. Comment away. Let us know whose takes you like. Even the ones you don't like, just search Fox Sports Radio on YouTube and subscribe. We are going to tell you about what the return of college football means for something else. Something else is back as well, too. And it's something most of you, if not all of you, can relate to. That'll be yours right here on FSR. But for all the latest, let's turn it over to the one, to the only, to the magnificent, Sir Isaac of Saturday.
1: 2 hours of this crap's bad enough, and I got to put up with 4 hours.
2: Hey, thank you, Jonas. Great to be with you,
0: Isaac,
2: on this Saturday in college football.
0: Sorry? Your mic was on, Isaac. Your mic was on.
2: No, my mic. My mic's on. What?
0: Oh, yeah. But it was on when you made that comment.
2: What comment?
0: That you already have to deal with 2 hours of this. Why do you need two more?
2: What are you talking about?
0: Yeah.
2: Are you sure your setting is your mix? Is there an issue with your mix minus, perhaps?
0: Come on, Isaac. That's no way to start the Labor Day weekend.
3: I pride myself and think of myself as a man of faith.
0: Hey.
2: And there's a touchdown. There's a touchdown by Indiana.
0: High fly ball by Castellanos. Hey, by the way, what is Nick Castellanos doing?
3: I don't know if I'm going to be putting on this headset again.
0: Didn't he get DFA'd by the Padres?
2: Excuse me, what did you say?
0: He got DFA'd by the Padres.
2: Oh, okay. Sorry about that.
0: Yeah.
2: All right. yeah, he was released on the fifth of June. Ironically, the team that if they would have kept him, they would have played was his old team, the Philadelphia Phillies.
0: Oh, no kidding.
2: But anyway, I digress. Yeah,
0: Tom, by the way, can I just say this? Tom Brenneman is a great broadcaster.
2: I agree. I mean, I grew up listening to him do the middle innings on the Harry Carey, Steve Stone, WGN.
0: He was on the call during the Bartman game because
2: Steve Lyons.
0: Steve Lyons. And they did a great job because Lyons played in Chicago for a while with the White Sox.
2: Mm-hmm.
0: Tom Brenneman, as you mentioned, had experience there. Obviously, he spent most of his time in Cincinnati, but he had experience in Chicago. And I just remember their tone. It was almost as if they acknowledged, oh, God, I don't think people watching nationally have any idea how cursed this organization
2: is.
0: Oh,
2: man.
0: Yep. It's unbelievable. I can remember being a Cubs fan, I can remember –

0: seeing them lose that game, seeing them lose game seven after they had a 5-3 lead, and then going to a TGI Fridays afterwards, and this girl that I knew that was a diehard Cubs fan was in TGI Fridays crying. And I remember walking up to her afterwards. She was in, like, Cubs gear, Cubs sticker. She was devastated. I remember walking up to her afterwards and just saying, look, they're young, they're talented, they're probably going to be back next year, everything's going to be fine. Woof.
1: Jonas, that's disgusting. This young lady is at the peak of her vulnerability, and you're trying to make a move on her and pretend that you care?
0: Oh, come on, that wasn't a move. I was trying to provide hope in the situation, and I just lied to her face. No, they weren't back next year. It was a long time before they were.
1: Yeah, I mean, in the grand scheme of things, you know, over a century, it wasn't that long after all. So when they actually won it in 2016, did you touch base again and send her a card or something?
0: Oh, no, I don't even think she was alive. The way she was drinking that night? Oh, God. after them blowing that game? No, she was, like murdering through a Long Island iced teas.
1: Wow.
0: I don't think she's probably got her stomach pumped 2 hours later.
1: You know how they say people in sports are able to project via scouting and analytics the future? I guess you're able to do the same with drinking, so that's quite a talent. Kudos to you.
0: Hey, you don't need a doctor to check your liver. Let me have a look at it.
1: Hey, one thing we know about college football, Jonas, is that college football and drinking are not associated whatsoever. So I'm not sure that's going on at all today. I'm sure they're not partying excessively in Indiana because they're the defending national champions. They're ranked number 6 for some reason at the start of this season. And as you mentioned, they're up 7-0 over North Texas. 5:51 left to play in the first quarter. Is Indiana getting on the scoreboard first on a 15-yard touchdown pass from Josh Hoover to Nick Marsh. 13th-ranked Alabama, 3-0 lead over East Carolina. 4.5 left to play in the first quarter. Oregon State has a 7-6 lead at number 23, Houston, 10 minutes in. Houston getting on the scoreboard first on a 31-yard touchdown pass from Connor Wigman to Amari Thomas. The extra point, however, was missed. Oregon State came back with a 3-yard touchdown run by Braden Atkinson. They made the extra point, so that's why they have the lead. Just underway, number 1, Ohio State and Ball State at the horseshoe. Off the field, LSU did not add former NFL signees Daquan Wright and Xavien Harris to their roster for tonight's season opener against Clemson. They could, however, be added later in the season. Finally, Jonas, you know, almost everyone, it seems, has weighed in on the recent arrest of San Francisco 49ers owner Jed York. Well, now we can add Pro Football Hall of Famer Michael Irvin to that list. The playmaker was appearing on a live stream with a YouTube influencer who goes by N3on when the following exchange occurred.
2: I keep spinning the name Jed York. Who is that?
3: Jed York is the owner of the 49ers who got caught with $140 sex workers.
2: Oh, this is recent?
3: Yeah.
2: Oh.
3: And I'm like, man, come on, man. Is that really a crime? Leave that alone. We all, everybody's paying for it.
2: Huh?
3: You got a girlfriend?
2: What?
3: You got a girlfriend?
2: No, I don't have a girlfriend.
3: You take her out to eat, you paying for it.
2: You pay for it regardless.
3: Everybody's
2: you buying a gift.
3: Right, so what
2: you're
3: are
2: taking
3: we
2: taking her for food and then taking her whatever.
3: So why we got to embarrass this man for $140? He's not, we're not.
2: It was $140?
3: And that's another thing, too. So people think, you're a billionaire. Why don't you go to high-end places? The high-end places get you in trouble all the time.
1: So apparently there is at long last detente in the Cowboy 49er rivalry. Michael Irvin coming out in support of Jed York. Back to you.
0: All right, so a couple of things. Who did you say the streamer was, Isaac? That he was talking
1: You don't
0: with?
1: Know? You don't know N3on? Well, come on.
0: I think that you don't know because his name is Neon.
1: No, it's spelled N, the number 3-O-N, N3on.
0: Yeah, but he goes by Neon.
1: Is there a YouTube streamer pronunciation guide out there that I'm unaware of?
0: All right. Hold on a second. Let's go live to our I have in-depth knowledge.

0: knowledge on streaming insider Chris Perfett for the latest. Chris?
1: It's been like internet culture for 30 years to use letters in place of, I mean, numbers in place of letters.
0: Yeah, it's neon.
1: It's neon.
0: All right. Hey, Isaac, listen, I'm not judging. Like, you know, I've seen some of his work.
2: Okay, so...
0: You know, not
2: so,
0: my thing.
2: So, boxer Leon Spinks, his name is spelled L-3-O-N. Is that what you're saying?
0: No, right. Listen, I'm with you. I think it's kind of goofy. Right. I don't understand why we're doing this, but it is pronounced neon.
2: Fine.
0: But I don't want to bury the lead here.
2: Yeah.
0: I get what Michael Irvin's saying, man.
2: Okay, fair enough.
0: Like,
2: fair enough.
0: I get it. The problem is... Michael Irvin is also the same guy who's had a little bit of a track record with, you know, off-field issues,
2: yeah,
0: per se.
2: A whole house.
0: Jeff Perlman did a book on the
2: great
0: Dallas Cowboys.
2: Book. Oh, my
0: it
2: gosh.
0: Yeah.
2: Great book.
0: Michael Irvin may or may not have stabbed a teammate with scissors.
2: While getting a haircut. While getting a haircut.
0: Okay.
2: No, that's confirmed. It wasn't may not. It actually happened.
0: You know,
2: man.
0: The Cowboys White House. All right. If anybody wants to look at it.
2: Oh,
0: so
2: yeah.
0: Michael Irvin taking the side of Jed York, even you know, with the 49ers Cowboys rivalry withstanding, Michael Irvin taking the side of Jed York. I don't know that that's necessarily the guy. No shade at Michael Irvin. I love Michael Irvin. I think he's awesome. But I don't necessarily think that that's the guy that would be the first one I would go to be like, well, look, he's got my back. You know, like if you did something awful and the first person to come to your defense was Jeffrey Dahmer, I would say, listen.
2: Oh, God.
0: Listen, you got to get better friends. Okay?
2: Yeah.
0: Like, you got to get a better lead.
2: He's not head and shoulders above the rest, is what you're saying.
0: Like, could you imagine, like, hey, you know, people are getting on me for my behavior. You know, what should I do about it? You know what? My friend Ted, last name Bundy. He's the guy that I would go to on this stuff.
2: I was going to say Kaczynski, but the same principle applies.
0: You know, yeah, like, listen, you know, like, but he's well-spoken, and he's past all that. So, yeah, I would venture to guess that's probably not the best move there. If you were going in that direction.
2: So you're not anticipating Michael Irvin being a character witness at the Jed York trials?
0: No, no. And back to...
2: Not, God,
0: maybe
2: that'd
0: not,
2: be great.
0: Maybe not for a lot of you, but would you like to call anybody? The defense team calls Michael Irvin to try and explain that. The problem is, and I don't think... Because look, yeah, hey, listen, you're going to pay for dinner and a movie. You're going to do this and that. Okay, but... It's not a written agreement when you pay for dinner in a movie that it's going to lead to what Jed York was hoping it was going to lead to.
2: At a 9:30 on a Sunday morning.
0: 9:30 on a Sunday, you had reached out multiple times, you knew what you were trying to pay for, and the guy showed up to a trailer park the next morning with cash looking to get smoked. Okay? That's what we're talking about here. All right? Jed York showing up in a pair of basketball shorts, all right? Mesh basketball shorts, which, by the way, vet move, clearly done it before, clearly, easy access. All right, if anybody's wondering what I'm talking about, how many times have you been to a gym and there's some guy in there who just pulls up the pant leg at the urinal? You know, easy access, all right? It's the way that thing is done. Not that I know from experience, all right, but Jed York did not look like somebody who just may or may not run into something like that, all right? Jed York looked like somebody who was dressed for the occasion.
2: You know, so, breaking this down, you're breaking this sort of thing down with the command of John Madden breaking down the Hogs offensive line
0: that's
2: in the 1980s. Good for you.
0: That's right. Yeah, I know that system. Yes, I know that system well. All right, so if you need me to, it's like with Tex Winter breaking down the triangle. Listen, I know. I know how this offense works, all right? I know it like the back of my hand, all right? Trust me. So Jed York, that's the issue. Michael Irvin, probably not the best guy to be speaking on his behalf. Jonas Knox here on Fox Sports Radio. Thank you, Isaac. At the Jonas Knox on X, at Jonas Knox Show on Instagram.

0: and you can hang out with us as always on the iHeartRadio app. All right, so coming up next here, we are going to give you the brutal truth about several storylines in the world of sports we have not had a chance to get to yet, but you've been force-fed over the past several days. It's another edition of Do You Care? And It's Yours right here on FSR. But let us first tell you about our friends at DraftKings, because you're probably looking at some of these college football games and you're thinking to yourself, man, how can I spice things up? 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
9: If the Lions fail to make the playoffs for a second straight year, Dan Campbell should be fired. Plain and simple. And all you need to do is relive the last 4 years. They blow a big lead to go to the Super Bowl in San Francisco. They have the best record in the NFC, 15-2. They play a rookie quarterback at home. They're favored by 9.5 points. They get their heads handed to them. Last year, they don't make the playoffs. And if a second year of not making the playoffs, if you don't fire Dan Campbell, you're crazy. Because to me, the ride would be over. There's no way he should survive when you've gone nothing but backwards since they got to that NFC Championship game, since they led by 20 points or whatever it was in the first half. They were on their way to the Super Bowl. He did some stuff that came back to bite them. He even said that night after they lost that game, that might be their only chance. And then for the next year to get the number one seed, all they had to do was win 2 home games, and they were going to the Super Bowl. Again, they couldn't do it. They don't get it done. And they lose to Washington with a rookie quarterback. Last year, bad. This year, they lose again and don't make the playoffs, Kelvin. I don't know how you can look at the Lions and Dan Campbell.
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10: You're not going to talk about UMass beating down Rutgers?
0: Because,
10: are you serious right now?
0: Because I don't think week one upsets
11: or Coach Pratt,
0: their upsets in real time. I want to go back and look at this later on. I want to see how much of an upset this actually was. Because if Rutgers looks like a bag of crap later on, then we're going to look at this win and go, whatever. Big deal.
10: No, we won't. UMass didn't win a game last year. What?

0: Well, hey, good for them. They're now one in their last 100. But let's see what Rutgers really does.
1: I'm just saying that was
2: they look good.
1: That was one of those where you might say like, Greg Schiano, is he going to make it through even the season for the next few weeks?
0: He's already game, on the hot seat.
1: They were so uncompetitive there. Why is Rutgers in the Big Ten then?
3: 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And now, Steve Covino.
0: Oh, boy.
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0: What I love about this is you got to think the way a young player would think. 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

0: Jonas Knox, Fox Sports Radio. Coming up, top of next hour. We'll call it a little over 10 minutes from now. We are going to tell you about, apparently, I don't know if it's a bait and switch, but something you thought you were going to get this weekend in football that you're now not going to get. And I'll be honest, I'm a little disappointed by the whole thing. So we'll get into that for you again a little over 10 minutes from now. By the way, you can follow along on social media at The Jonas Knox on X. That is at The Jonas Knox on X. And you can also follow along on Instagram as well, too, at Jonas Knox Show, at Jonas Knox Show, as we take you again all the way up until 4 p.m. Eastern Time, 1 o'clock Pacific, a four-hour extravaganza on this, the Saturday of Labor Day weekend here on FSR. But right now, it is time for a tradition we do every single week, and it's called this.
1: There are so many stories in the world of sports, and most of them are a complete waste of time.
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1: Now,
3: let's get kinky.
1: Here's some of the big stories from the last week. But Jonas, the real question is, do you care?
4: I don't care.
0: And for that, we turn it over to a man who is finally back and so happy to be out of the house.
5: Oh.
0: The one and only Bo Benson.
5: It's incredible.
0: Yeah.
5: Thank you.
0: Bo Not Jackson.
5: Yep.
0: You sons of bitches.
5: Oh. You know how happy I am to not be hearing shushing sounds over and over and over again right now?
0: Hey, you gotta walk. Hey, watch your steps when you're walking to the bathroom. You don't

0: I want to wake them up.
1: Yeah. Yeah.
0: I still do. By the way, I have trauma from that. I still do it. It's like your kid's five.
1: I may have walked at least a mile around my kitchen island in the last week just trying to get the baby to go to sleep.
0: Yeah. Oh, yeah. Yeah. Yeah, you just, and you'll come up with all sorts of crafty ways to do it. Like, we traveled with our son in Chicago one time, and he needed a nap, and I told my wife, I was like, I'm going to go take him on a, but it was raining outside. She goes, what do you mean? I'm like, yeah, I'm going to go to the mall. I literally walked the seventh level at a mall in downtown Chicago, circles, until he fell asleep, and the people that were working the stores were like, what are you doing?
1: Yep.
0: It's like, you got to do what you got to do. Second he fell asleep, right in the elevator, downstairs, right across the street to the hotel. Done.
1: That's right. That's right.
0: Crafty.
1: Well, Jonas, speaking of being back, Venus and Serena Williams returned to the U.S. Open as a duo, losing in three sets. Jonas, do you care?
0: Oh, God, no.
2: Who gives a...
0: No. God, no. That's awesome they're back. I didn't watch a second of it. Don't care. It's college football weekend. I'm not trying to be dismissive, okay? They are legends, two of the all-time greats. Not trying to be dismissive. It's college football weekend. All right, I'm sorry. There's things that need to fall in line. This is one of them. My apologies. Next!
1: Shohei Ohtani has missed two straight games, although the Dodgers remain hopeful that he will avoid the injured list. Jonas, do you care?
0: Yeah. The great David Vassay, I was filling in on the Petros and Money show yesterday on The Blowtorch, AM 570 LA Sports, and the great David Vassay, he just pointed out, man, look, the guy's beat up. He's 32, he's had surgeries, he had issues, he did his shoulder in the playoffs last year, he's got a knee problem, and he said that this all came to a head when he tried to throw off the mound in a bullpen session in Detroit, and they just realized, hey, this is not heading in the right direction. It's the first time he's missed back-to-back games this season. He was not in the lineup. They're trying to avoid the IL, but it just feels like even when they do get to the postseason, he's clearly not going to be 100%. How does that affect you, Bo, Mr. Dodger?
1: Look, they've won two straight World Series. It'd be nice to win three, but you can't win them all. They're good in my mind for at least 50 years for myself.
0: By the way, wouldn't it be nice to like go trick-or-treating and not have to worry about checking your phone?
1: Yeah, no.
0: You know what I mean?
1: Absolutely.
0: Like, yeah, I don't care. What do I care? So the Brewers are in the World Series. Good for them.
1: Yeah.
0: I care about the Brewers. You know? Yeah, so, yeah, good for you. Next!
1: Diana Russini is reportedly planning her big media comeback after The Athletic's internal investigation found that her relationship with Patriots head coach Mike Vrabel violated newsroom standards. Jonas, do you care?
0: Yeah. Oh, yeah.
3: I love it.
0: Yeah. Look, do I think she's going to go all in on, what really happened? No, because I think there might be a financial component to that, and I'll leave it there. Maybe somebody cut somebody a check and just said, "Hey, let's keep it cool." She does have a good personality. She does have a lot of connections. How she got those connections is not my business, but she will be back soon, and it's going to be the most anticipated return in a long time. Next!
1: I might try and take my 4-year-old to see Coyote vs. Acme later today. Jonas, do you think it'll happen, and do you care?
0: I do care. Do they serve alcohol at that theater?
4: I love it.
1: Yeah.
4: I love it.
1: Yeah, they do.
0: Okay. Bo, get an Uber and just time travel while you're there. And then if she asks any questions when you get home, just say, I don't know, just random flat tire. But your car's still in the driveway. I don't know. Strange things happen on a Saturday.
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2: Hey, NFL fans.

0: caster. What did you make of the punishments?
1: I thought that it could have been more. And I think that when you account for the fact that it is Steve Ballmer banned from the building for a year, his head of business banned from the building for a year, his head of basketball banned from the building for 6 months because Lawrence Frank, that basketball ops president, participated and provided contemporaneous notes to the NBA, by the way.
0: Can you give me best guess of what you think could be next involving the Clippers?
1: Let's just take Steve Ballmer at his word. He has written a letter via his very expensive attorneys to Adam Silver, blaming this podcaster for getting the NBA to do a prejudiced investigation. And at first, after the ruling came out, he threatened arbitration. When the NBA tried to settle with Steve Ballmer, we have undeniable evidence. We want to just make sure that you have the opportunity to take your punishment and let us all move on. Steve Ballmer decided to fight. And the NBA said, well, in that case, we're going to do something that perhaps caught Steve Ballmer by surprise. They found a way to settle with Kawhi Leonard and the Players Union.
0: Like, how much damage could he have mitigated by just saying to the commissioner, I'm so sorry?
1: Something that was really interesting in this Wachtell report was how much the NBA leaned on the interview he did with ESPN and Ramona Shelburne. And you will see that he is lying repeatedly. And once he does that, lying in public, the NBA now has the ability to fact check, as I did, as I have been doing this whole time.
0: This isn't the first time that this has happened with an owner.
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4: We have never needed promotion and relegation more in college football because there is no reason why Rutgers should be playing Big Ten football.
5: UMass should.
4: Yeah, Pop Watson. Pop Watson transfers in from Virginia Tech, and that's kind of what I love about the transfer portal, where a team like UMass spends years without beating an FBS opponent, and then all of a sudden they have access to a quarterback from Virginia Tech, Pop Watson, who he was okay at Virginia Tech. He was nothing special, but against Rutgers, you don't really need him to be special. 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
2: And here's what you need to know.
13: In college football, number 6 Indiana, 14-3 over North Texas, 5.5 into the second quarter. 13th-ranked Alabama up 17-7 over East Carolina, a minute and a half into the second quarter. Number 23, Houston, a 9-7 advantage over Oregon State, 3.5 into the second quarter. Top-ranked Ohio State, a 7-0 advantage over Ball State, 9.5 minutes into the ball game. LSU did not add former NFL signees Daquan Wright and Xavien Harris to their roster for tonight's season opener against Clemson. They could, however, be added later in the season. Baseball today, Chicago White Sox minority owner Justin Ishbia, who is expected to one day become the team's controlling owner, announced a proposal and unveiled renderings for a new White Sox ballpark on the

0: waterfront of the Chicago River. I'm Isaac Lohenkron.
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1: You have to say, okay, I'll be part of this world.

You know, it should be pointed out with the return of college football, something else is back. 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We will be taking you all the way up until 4 p.m. Eastern Time, 1 o'clock Pacific. It is a four-hour extravaganza on this Saturday. And if you are listening on the podcast, we appreciate you doing so. We've been talking a lot of college football. This is the first full slate of Saturday games. Now, I'm not going to be dismissive. I said it last week. If you're one of those people that looks down on week zero and says, oh, it's week zero, nobody's playing, blah, blah, blah, like all of that garbage that went along with it. If you're one of those people, then that's fine. You're a tool. I just want to point that out. You're a real tool, all right? Those teams deserve respect, and they're going to get him for as long as I'm on the air. All right, so Indiana's up, Alabama's up, Houston's up, Ohio State's up. That's your top 25 action for whatever that's worth, week one rankings, et cetera, et cetera. But I did, I was thinking about this, though. And what really sparked my thought process in this is if you watched the Colorado game from the other night, and Colorado wins that game, it's a big win for them. They go to Georgia Tech. They win, blocked field goal, all that. And it's a big win for Deion Sanders. And there's a lot of people that look at Coach Prime and say, well, it was all just for show. And all right, if that's what you want to run with and you want to go with that, that's fine. I look at Coach Prime and what he's done at Colorado, and I go, yeah, that's worked. It's been a success. Have they won a national title? No. Have they won a conference championship? No. The team was awful before he got there. The program was a disaster. He gets there, and it's the place to be in college football. So I get it. You want wins, all of that, that's fine. But there is something to be said for only one team can win a national title, and everybody else is trying to show that at least they're heading in the right direction. And they were trending in the right direction. And then you'll get this report that comes out and says, well, the ratings for Colorado games have dipped. They lost Shador Sanders and the guy who won the Heisman. Like, what do you... Like, what are we doing here? So, good win for Colorado. Was happy for Coach Prime. Here's what else I noticed. There was a guy in the crowd when Colorado scored the eventual game-winning touchdown. There was a Colorado fan in the crowd that was drinking a long neck can of, I believe, Michelob Ultra. And I saw that guy. And I looked at it and I said, college football's back. You want to know how I know college football's back? Because fake IDs are back too. Because if that guy was 21, then I've been dead for 2 weeks.

shot. And when we get the police blotter reports that Isaac does a phenomenal job during the course of the season, in which local police blotters, you'll have these dispatch reports of altercations and incidents at college football games, and it's always involving drinking, always. Okay, now if you ask me, don't blame the alcohol, blame the person. Right? Take some accountability. Put the booze down. Point the thumb, not the finger. It's not the alcohol, it's the person. Right? A lot of people can go into a hardware store. I go into Home Depot, I buy a hammer. I'm not using it to cave somebody's head in. Okay? So blame the user, not the instrument. But I'm watching that guy and I'm thinking to myself, man, I forgot about that. Fake IDs are back. And look, if you're listening to this show right now and you're one of those people who spent some time trying to get after it before you were legally allowed to, you know what I'm talking about. You had a fake ID, right? You had one. I had a buddy who got a fake ID. There was, I think it was called Alvarado Street in L.A., where you had to go down there to get, if you wanted to get a fake ID. This was years and years ago. This was a long time ago, like 3 weeks. But you'd have to go down there and get a fake ID. And you just sort of trusted that they were going to do it the correct way. And the name this guy got back on his fake ID, because you couldn't use your real name, you couldn't use any of it. The name he got back was Alfred Hitchcock, and I swear to God on that. I put that on my mom. It was Alfred Hitchcock. And I said, dude, what did you get? Like, you didn't get, like, the upper level purchase? Like, what you do, like, there was a sale on here. Like, hey, it's got a little bit of a blemish, but that's why it's on the discount rack. It's like, go to the grocery store. Like, if you veer off to the side past the deli meat, there's those racks of bread that's going to expire that day that you can buy. Like, what did you shop off that rack? But literally got back and it was Alfred Hitchcock. Now, I don't know if that guy in Atlanta the other night who was cheering on Colorado had an Alfred Hitchcock fake ID, but 100% that guy was not of age. So when you're watching some of these crowd shots over the weekend, just understand these kids have been starving too, right? They don't care about these temporary restraining orders and all these other court battles going on. They just want to lick the lid. They want to get on the liver lube and they want to watch some football. And they're not going to let some, you know, run-of-the-mill birthday get in the way. They're going to walk in there. They're going to have their fake. They're going to go buy two drinks at a time, and they're going to get after it. So there are several things that come along with college football that make it fun. I'm not saying or advising anybody to go out and do this. I'm just pointing out that this activity is happening, and it's happening all over the country with the return of college football. At the Jonas Knox on X, at Jonas Knox Show on Instagram. See, I'll be honest, man. I'm a little disappointed by this. So apparently, you talk about a real kick in the nuts. You know these, like, pro players that LSU was trying to bring back? You know, LSU was bringing these pro players back. And by pro players, I mean literally took part in preseason games or were on NFL rosters at some point. Apparently, those guys aren't even going to play this weekend. Like, I mean, if we're going to do this, can we not do it, please? If we're really going to condemn people, or if we're going to point out that, you know, pro players might actually come back and play, can we not tease us and actually see how this thing looks? Wouldn't you have been fascinated to see what that looks like? We always have this conversation. Could a college team beat a pro team? Could a college team be, could the worst pro team actually compete against the best college team? And we were on the brink of seeing something close to this actually happen, and apparently

it's not going to happen. These guys aren't on the roster even for this game against Clemson. You got the SEC. There's been rumblings that the SEC, you know, might kick LSU out or something like that. That, you know, Lane Kiffin went so, you know, colored so far outside the lines that this can't happen. And he's, you know, we have rules in place and he's going against those rules. Dabo Swinney, who's always got something to complain about. Dabo Swinney's pissed off about, you know, LSU doing this. You got Chris Ballard scoffing at the whole thing. Nick Caserio, those are executives in the NFL level. There's, it's like everybody seems to be on the same page, and everybody seems to be against Lane Kiffin. And I'm just telling you, man, I'm not, again, not condoning it. I'm not advising anybody to do this. It's like the fake ID. I just want to point this out. Lane Kiffin is operating as if his reputation is already so damaged and so far gone that he's like, eh, whatever. I'll go. What do you guys need me to do? LSU official tells Yahoo Sports recently, you know, somebody's got to test the system. Okay, let it be Lane. Like, well, God, Lane, aren't you worried about your reputation? No, I believe his reputation was probably soiled when an excerpt from this book came out recently in Vanity Fair in which Nick Saban said, whatever you do while Lane Kiffin was an assistant at Alabama, keep Lane away from the sorority girls. Like, yeah. Okay. That guy. That guy. You had a coach on a major program staff, who the head coach had to tell people around him, hey, whatever you do, man, keep him away from the sorority girls, okay? Like some guy who owned a pub in town had to call people from Alabama to say, hey, Lane left the golf cart here again overnight. So just think about that. We're talking one of the great programs in college football history, one of the great eras of football that we've ever seen at that level in Alabama. And a coach on the staff likes to booze and likes to cruise, and really loves younger women of college age. That's what, there's some people that are into all sorts of stuff, man. Like, you could go on to anywhere and have some search filters, you know? Like, there's some people that are into, you know, to older women. There's some people that are into to younger women. There's some people that are more into heavyset women. There's some people that want more petite women. There's some people that like feet, okay? Some people are into that. Lane Kiffin's like, you know what I want to do? I want to coach football, and I want to drive a golf cart to a pub, and I want to leave it there overnight and go chase ass that's 19, 20, or 21 years old. That's what I want to do. And that guy has had every top job that you can think of. Tennessee, USC, Ole Miss, now LSU. The guy coached the effing Raiders in the NFL. So do you really think that there was anybody better to quote-unquote test the system than Lane Kiffin? Really? It's like, hey, you know, embrace me in the villain. Okay, coach, how do we do it? Just read up on me. Pull the Signetti, Google me. Coach, how do we operate as the bad guy that everybody dislikes and wants no part of? Oh, no problem. Just Google me. Just do what I've done for years. Like, the guy had an alias for that when he would meet women, and it was Joey Freshwater. Like, you can't make this up. So, when we get here and we're finally here, because the idea that players that were on rosters in the NFL would come back and play college.

0: college football is just insane. Jack Pyburn led the NFL preseason in sacks. And had he not been claimed by the Chiefs, he might be playing this weekend. Think about that. That is a preposterous statement. And yet, all of these preposterous things are all laying at the feet of Lane Kiffin. All of them. So the fact that we're finally here and we get to this point and then we come to find out, yeah, well, these guys aren't going to play this weekend. I'll be honest with you, a little bit disappointing. Little bit disappointing. Kind of a tease, if you ask me. At the Jonas Knox on X, at Jonas Knox Show on Instagram, and you can hang out with us, as always, on the iHeartRadio app. All right, it's coming up next here. Somebody made a critical error in the world of football, a major error. They shouldn't have done it. They might have damaged the entire year and might have done so even though they're undefeated. I'll explain who they are coming up next here, and it's yours right here on FSR. 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

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Quick update. In the world of college football, it is the Saturday of the Labor Day weekend extravaganza. Top 25 action, if you will, approaching halftime in Bloomington. Indiana's got a 21-6 lead over North Texas, the Mean Green. Alabama's blowing out East Carolina. Houston's beating Oregon State. Ohio State's up 21-0. Alleged nipple piercings on Ryan Day like there was last year at this time. So that is your quick college football scoreboard update. By the way, for more live versions of that, the great Isaac Longcrown will have you covered here, coming up shortly here on the show as well, too. Real fundamental error, and I think anybody who grew up with older brothers knows this. There's one thing you learn as a sibling. There's one thing you learn, or if just if you have a lot of guy friends. Like if you have a, and this, I think this is a guy thing, to be honest with you. If you grow up with a lot of buddies, close friends for a long time, brothers, you learn early on that there's something that you can't do. You can't show them that it bothers you. Because when you do that, they're just going to keep going there every single time. So you got to keep it cool. You could be seething inside. You can't show that emotion. Otherwise, they're going to keep going there. And I say that to say this. The second USC came out and addressed the crowd from their first game in a public statement, it was over. Made a critical error, fundamental error, critical mistake. You made the little brother mistake where you let the older brother know that bothers you, and so now they're going to do it every time. Because last night, if you went on to X, I did a little exercise. You go on to X and type in USC. What comes in and fills in after that immediately was crowd. That's all anybody cared about. They didn't care about the fact that they hammered Fresno State. They didn't, nothing. That was all, you don't know a single statistic from that game other than, hey, how many people may or may not have been there? And I don't really care what the official number was when it all came out. I don't care because they also told us it was 51 grand the first game, and I can assure you it was not. But the second you came out and acknowledged or responded to it, you made a critical error. Like, you don't do that. You do not do that. I remember hearing this story years ago, and it was Eli Manning, Odell Beckham Jr.'s rookie year. So OBJ came in as a rookie. And it was an article, I believe it might have been, the New York Post or one of the New York papers, but Eli Manning was talking about Odell Beckham. And he was just saying, he's a super talented guy. There's a lot of things in practice that are unbelievable. And this is when Odell started becoming a celebrity, basically, because of the catch against the Cowboys and Chris Collinsworth. And it's the greatest catch he'd ever seen and all that. And Eli Manning said, yeah, the one thing with OBJ, though, is that, sometimes when we're giving him a hard time or teasing him a little bit, he gets a little sensitive to that stuff. Now, of course, it makes us want to do it more. And then you fast forward a little while later, and remember the Odell Beckham, Josh Norman stuff? To where Odell Beckham would lose his mind, he punched stuff, kick things, whatever, because Josh Norman knew, oh, that bothers him. I'm going to keep doing it. Because OBJ showed him where he's vulnerable. And so because of that, Josh Norman continued to go back to the well. And you saw him,
OBJ being him gets

You know, somebody made a critical mistake in the world of football. A real fundamental error, if you ask me. We'll get into that for you coming up here in just a couple of moments from now. Jonas Knox, Fox Sports Radio. You can always find this show, by the way, on the iHeartRadio app.

suspended or get punished for his reactions and whatnot. It was a problem early in his career. It was. USC talking about the crowd numbers should never happen. You should never address that publicly. If you get asked about it, if somebody says, hey, you know, coach, there's been some conversations, I can understand that. But you don't need to release a statement as a, hey, we hear your concerns, we see the critiques, we trust us, it's going to get better. Why would you ever address that publicly? Ever? Because then when the second game came around, that's all anybody wanted to talk about. And I got news for you. A 6 o'clock kickoff on a Friday night in LA, good luck getting a packed house. People around the country like sort of scoff at, you know, traffic and whatnot. And I've been in other places where they talk about how bad the traffic is. You have no clue what you're talking about. Literally have no clue what people in LA and in Southern California deal with when it comes to traffic. And it's not so much a cry and complaint. It's just a fact. You have no clue. In most parts of the country, if you look up how far something is from you or something like that, you look it up, you go, all right, it's, 15 miles. Yeah, I'll be there in, 20 minutes. 15 miles in LA could be an hour and a half. If you're lucky some days, you have no idea. I commute into work at 2 a.m. on weekdays. And there are times where there's just stuff shut down. Why not? There's stuff shut down. 101 to the 405 shut down. Why? I don't know. Okay. I'll take Haskell instead. What are we doing? So the idea that you're going to have USC play on a Friday night at 6 o'clock, all anybody wanted to do was look at the crowd. Because you made it more of a conversation than it needed to be. And you just not acknowledged it, it probably would have went away. But then the second game comes out and people are assessing the crowd. Oh, well, you know, it looks a little bit better than last week. I got news for you. Here are a couple of realities to what USC dealt with the first 2 weeks. Again, not an excuse, couple of realities. Number one. Man, there's stuff to do. All right, it's Saturday at noon, and it's 97 degrees out. It was miserable last weekend. All right, so there's that. And you're playing San Jose State. Also, the second week, it's a 6 o'clock kick on a Friday night in L.A. That's a problem. And it's Labor Day weekend to boot. That's a problem. Those are realities. You don't need to justify it. Is there the other discussion of, well, football means more in other places? Yes, because there's not as much to do in other places. But you don't have to get sensitive about it. You don't have to be the little brother about the whole thing. You don't. I was born in Southern California, spent my entire life in Southern California. I also worked and lived in the South. It is a completely different level. You don't love it like they do. You probably will never love it like they do. It doesn't mean you can't be a better team, better program, win more titles. Yes. But I can tell you the clear difference in fan bases between the USC I covered in South Carolina and the one that I've grown up around here in Southern California. They care way more out there. They do. And you could say, well, there's not as much to do. That's fair. But it's also a fair critique to say, well, yeah, we have more to do out here. It doesn't mean that we don't care. We're not a passionate fan. We haven't had success. You have. There are diehards, legitimate diehards. It's just not the level that it is in South Carolina. It's not. But that's okay. And it's okay if you don't want to show up to a game because it's 98 degrees and you don't want to be sweating your balls off in the Coliseum as they're

0: blowing out San Jose State until the third or fourth quarter. And it's okay if you don't want to go to the game or can't make it at a 6 o'clock kick on Labor Day weekend on a Friday night because traffic's a bitch. It is. All of those are realities. But the one thing you cannot do is acknowledge it. Because the second you acknowledge that it bothered you, you turned into the little brother. And now everybody's going to go back to that well every single time. At the Jonas Knox on X, at Jonas Knox Show on Instagram, and you can hang out with us as always on the iHeartRadio app. All right, it's coming up. We are going to tell you about a real interesting approach that somebody has taken when it comes to the Heisman Trophy. All right, real interesting approach. That'll be yours right here on FSR. But for all the latest, we turn it over to the one, to the only, to the magnificent Sir Isaac Lowenkron.
1: Your USC-USC dichotomy discussion there triggered a memory that I hadn't thought of in years. Do you mind if I tell a quick story?
0: Do I mind? Let's go. We got 4 hours to play with Ilo. Hey, you and I getting to play grab ass for 4 hours. Anything better? Who's got it better than us?
1: You know,
0: nobody, Ilo.
1: Now that I think of it, I probably shouldn't tell the story. So, as you know, I graduated from the University of Southern California. So, about 3 weeks before reporting to campus for my freshman year, back then, AOL was the big thing. AOL Instant Messenger, AOL chat rooms. So, I began chatting with another incoming USC freshman who went by the screen name Girlstar44.
0: Oh,
1: and what can I say? We hit it off and we were chatting for a matter of, I don't know, several days consistently, and you know, it was going really well. Another incoming USC freshman. So I eventually said, hey, you know, let's meet up when we get to campus.
0: Oh, no.
1: You know, and she said, yeah, great idea. So let's meet at such and such a time at McBride Quadrangle. So I said to myself, you know, I went to the USC campus for a tour. I had never heard of McBride Quadrangle. So I looked it up on the USC campus map and for the life of me could not find McBride Quadrangle. So to make a long story short, you could probably tell where this was going. I had spent several days courting a young lady from the University of South Carolina and not.
0: No.
1: Yeah. True story.
0: She wanted another Gamecock. And it wasn't you. That's unfortunate.
1: Sorry, the timing on that rim shot was off. I apologize.
0: That's all right.
1: But that's a true story.
0: Now, did you just never talk to her again?
1: I got to get to the scoreboard.
0: Okay. All right.
1: Yeah, the romance kind of went out of it at that point, I'm afraid.
0: Oh, that's too bad. I'm sorry.
1: Anyway.
0: She was probably just a wretched human being.
1: Well, then she would have fit right in with me. I mean, you know, one wretched human being with another.
0: You lucked out, Ilo.
1: Dodged a bullet, and apparently so did she. Well, North Texas has not dodged much today because with 5 seconds left in the second quarter at defending national champion and sixth-ranked Indiana, the Hoosiers up 24-6 in that one. 13th-ranked Alabama, 31-7 lead over East Carolina. 19 seconds remaining in the second half. Number 23, Houston, a 19-7 lead as they've just kicked a field goal over Oregon State with 35 seconds left to play in the second quarter. Let's check in on number one, Ohio State. Here is the one and only dulcet voiced Paul Keels on WBNS.
2: Pulls the trigger deep down the right side of the field. Ball in the air, and it is caught in the end zone. Jeremiah Smith, 48-yard touchdown grab from Julian Sayin. And Ohio State gets their first TD of the year, leading 6-0.
0: And he's got a little younger Gene Deckerhoff.
1: Ooh, good pull. Great Gene Deckerhoff.
3: Touchdown, Tampa Bay!
1: Do you know that Jesse the Body Ventura was once his color analyst with the Tampa Bay Buccaneers back in the day? Did you know
0: that? Was he really?
1: He was.
0: I love Jesse the Body
1: Ventura. I love him, too.
0: God.

0: You know what I saw?
1: I'm just a guy asking questions.
2: That was more Hacksaw than the body, by the way.
0: He's the best. But you know the, by the way, you ever see his back and forth with Piers Morgan?
2: No, I'll have to look it up on YouTube.
0: Look that up.
2: I will.
0: Look that one up. But Jesse the Body Ventura, and if you're an old school, you'll remember this. So you remember Saturday Night's Main Event?
2: Of course. Good Lord, yes.
0: They have a shirt. They sell shirts with the Saturday Night's Main Event logo, and every time I see it, I think of Jesse the Body Ventura.
2: Oh, I'm not joking. I'm going to have to get one. That was one of the seminal shows of my youth. But anyway, number one, Ohio State up 21-0 over Ball State. 4 minutes left to play in the second quarter there. Finally, Joan, I don't want to – don't be offended by this, but I just want to ask. Just want to make sure. Do you know what C-SPAN is?
0: Isn't that like a news network?
2: Okay, yeah. So, fine. Good for you. Yes, it is the cable public affairs network.
0: They used to have a sports ticker on the bottom I would watch when I missed CNN's sports.
2: They didn't have a sports ticker on C-SPAN.
0: Yes,
2: no,
0: it did.
2: No,
0: yes,
2: you're
0: it
2: out
0: did.
2: Of your mind.
0: C-SPAN
2: no,
0: had a sports ticker.
2: I don't believe
0: ticker.
2: You. I do not
0: what do
2: believe
0: you, mean?
2: You. I don't believe you.
0: Look, I'll look it up right now. And by the way, if I'm wrong, we'll just take it out of the podcast. How's that?
2: No, you don't have to take it out of the podcast. No, you're thinking of FNN, the Financial News Network. C-SPAN never had a sports ticker.
0: I'm telling you.
2: You're out of your mind. You're out of your mind. Okay,
0: okay, I'm gonna ask AI
2: fine.
0: Right now.
2: We'll stick a pin in that. Because we have, Jonas, a C-SPAN college football tailgate beer shotgunning update. Prior to today's matchup between Iowa State and Southeast Missouri State in Ames, C-SPAN provided live coverage of U.S. Senate candidate Josh Turek shotgunning a beer with Iowa State fans outside of Jack Trice Stadium. Listen.
3: Some made it on the shirt, but all right. 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
4: I do. Already done it.
3: Appreciate it, brother.
2: C-SPAN, an emerging force in college football coverage. Back to you.
0: That's tremendous. And look, isn't that relatable? I'm telling you, college football on a Saturday and booze just go hand in hand. I don't care what anybody says.
2: Yeah.
0: By the way, I just want to I did look this up.
2: Yeah, you were wrong.
0: I was wrong.
2: Okay.
0: I meant headline news. I confused that there. Headline news used to have a sports ticker and sports back in
2: okay.
0: the day.
2: No, I everybody knows that. That's yeah, that's right. Sorry. No. By the way, this guy who shotgunned the beer turns out he's like he's a two-time Paralympic gold medalist in men's basketball for Team USA. How about that?
0: That's awesome.
2: Yeah.
0: Have you ever shotgunned a beer, Isaac?
2: Jonas, does it look and sound like I've ever shotgunned a beer?
0: I don't know. You nearly got duped by some slob in Columbia, South Carolina, thinking she went to SC.
2: Jonas, you're wrong. I didn't nearly get duped. I got duped. There was no nearly there.
0: You got catfished.
2: I did.
0: By some trucker in South Carolina.
2: well, perhaps she did too. I mean, look, let's be honest. We're relatively the same age, and you used to work in South Carolina. Maybe one way or another, you wound up crossing paths and maybe dating Girl Star 44. You don't know that.
0: Oh, yeah. Listen, man. Lean time. I didn't have a lot of friends out there. Lean times, you know?
2: Like, what you mean?
0: The old rating scale kind of played with the numbers while you were out there to make it make sense. But yeah, have you ever shotgunned a beer,
2: Jonas?
0: Yes,
2: Jonas. I know what C-SPAN is without you having to ask me. I mean, take a guess. I never know. My wife, on the other hand, used well. Never mind.
0: Well, I would just say shotgunning a beer. There is an art to it. And also, you're never really doing the whole beer because usually a lot of it spills out.
2: Well, it's spilled out on this gentleman, according to his. Yeah,
0: I can slam beers. Like if you give me a beer in a cup, I can compete with

0: with a good amount of people.
1: Well, what's the difference between slamming and shotgunning?
0: Because a shotgunning is you're popping a hole in the bottom of the can that you've got to drink out of, and then you've got to open the top of the can. There's like a technique to it. It's not, I mean, listen, we're not talking about, you know, like building a rocket. It's just you got to, there's a technique to it.
1: I respect that. There's, as it turns out, there's more than meets the eye about this, or more than meets the liver, as it were.
0: And now, have you ever done a shoey?
1: Are you referring to one-time Major League Baseball middle reliever Paul Shuey? Because
0: but I do remember him. Okay. I might have had his starting lineup action figure, by the way, back in the day. But a shoey is Australia, New Zealand. What they do is they take their shoe off, they pour beer in their shoe, and they drink out of their shoe.
1: Oh.
0: So I've actually seen a guy from Australia do it next to me. He pulled off a pair of Vans that smelled like he had just taken them out of a morgue and shoey of beer at a bar right in front of me. It was disgusting.
1: That's a whole new level, but do you think that might be going on outside of the Melbourne Cricket Ground before the 49ers-Rams contest?
0: I wouldn't worry about it. The Rams have this brilliant idea about not traveling out there yet. We're going to get to that later.
1: No time for a shoey.
0: Yeah, no time at all. There he is, the great Isaac Lohenkron with you here on Fox Sports Radio. By the way, coming up next here, somebody's got a real interesting approach to the whole Heisman Trophy thing, and we're going to call our shot, and it's all yours right here on FSR. 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
3: 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Jason Smith and Mike Harmon are dropping knowledge like this.
8: These guys are sick, man.
9: Charles Barkley making the announcement that this is going to be his last year on Inside the NBA. He's going to retire alongside Ernie Johnson. And I know Barkley has threatened retirement before. I know he's talked about it. But in the old adage, this time he means it. I really do. Because we talked about this when ESPN got it, that we knew Inside the NBA was going to continue. Don't worry, it's not going anywhere. It's going to continue. But with a new home, it's just not going to be the same, right? We thought, like, you know, when I went to Syracuse and I had the best 4 years there, and I went home after college. I went back to New York and Staten Island and New York City, and I was like, yeah, but I couldn't wait to go back there and be back hanging out with my friends. Was not the same the second time around, right? The first time for Inside the NBA TNT, the show of record for the NBA for the better part of the past 20 years. You knew it was, but ESPN, I knew it was going to be different. It wasn't going to be received the same. They weren't going to be able to do the same things. It was just going to be different, and they were just going to let this go as long as the guys wanted to continue to do the show, and eventually they would back off it. Last year, what happened? ESPN buried the show a lot. We barely saw them at all. It did not go how they wanted, did not go how they thought. They thought, hey, we'll keep it together. We'll keep it going one more year. And after last year, I think they're all done. So I'm pretty sure that Inside the NBA will go into the pantheon of great.

0: 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Or they'll have some sort of rebirth if Shaq wants to stay with Kenny Smith, whoever wants
1: to get the rest of what Jason Smith and Mike Harmon said. 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
2: The General of Degenerates has arrived. You ask me, what do you take away from the Raiders naming Kirk Cousins over Fernando Mendoza as the starting quarterback? This is a pure humiliation situation for the Raiders. And there's no other way to look at this. No other, unless you're wearing your Raider onesie, that's it. And your little Raider sippy cup. You don't spend a year intentionally losing like the Raiders did last year, tanking a season away, to get the top pick in the draft, the number one overall pick, Fernando Mendoza, and then discover, well, wait a minute, assembly required. No! No, there's no assembly required with the top pick in the draft. You're supposed to be, Mendoza's supposed to be a plug and play. Apparently, the plug wasn't included. They bought it on Temu. They should have bought it on Amazon. Bad job by them.
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5: 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By all accounts, it doesn't look like Steve Ballmer and the Clippers are cooperating with the NBA. 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Paul George then going there, and then you gave up SGA. 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

Jonas Knox, Fox Sports Radio. Coming up top of next hour, a little over 10 minutes from now. For some reason, people have doubted this man's ability to focus on the task at hand in the NFL. And I'm going to tell you why they need to acknowledge that moving forward. That'll be yours again coming up here a little over 10 minutes from now. By the way, if you've missed any of today's show, you can check the podcast out. 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Today's podcast will be posted. Be sure to follow it, rate it 5 stars. 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You'll find today's full show posted right after we get off the air. That's a 4-hour edition of this program. A 4-hour edition you can find on the podcast. So I will tweet out a link to that at the Jonas Knox, is where you can follow me on X, at Jonas Knox Show on Instagram as well, too. So I thought this was an interesting approach from somebody in college football, and it took place last night. So Miami went to Stanford and just wiped out Stanford last night. And Malachi Toney had an incredible game. So Malachi Toney, 12 grabs, 234.

0: or three touchdowns, awesome. Just awesome game. And he's hitting the Heisman pose, you know, a couple of times. He's hitting the Heisman pose, which is a really interesting approach considering he's got zero shot at winning it. Zero. And I'll tell you why. Because the Heisman Trophy, except for a couple of outliers, is a quarterback award. So do you think that Malachi Toney would win the Heisman? Or do you think the guy that would be throwing to him as he amassed all those stats would maybe be a Heisman front runner? I don't know. Darian Mensa throwing for 400 yards and 5 touchdowns also feels like it's noteworthy. And it's so noteworthy that Darian Mensa is currently the favorite to win the Heisman Trophy on DraftKings. So, like, look, I get the approach. Unless Malachi Toney was doing that in reference to Mensa, like, if that was what was happening here. But when a receiver puts those numbers together, the credit for a lot of the big awards usually goes to the quarterback. Anybody that plays fantasy football knows this. One of the more annoying things that happen with fantasy football is when you're playing a guy, you have the receiver, but he's got the quarterback throwing to your receiver, because you just end up canceling each other out. You just wipe each other's stats out. It's really annoying. It's awful. So I get it. That's your stage. That's your moment. It's a Friday night. You guys are rolling. He had an incredible game. Great player. I get all that. I just think that with the Heisman Trophy, tie goes to the quarterback in a situation like this. So as much as Malachi Toney is throwing out the Heisman pose, I do feel like when it's all said and done, the guy more likely to win the Heisman, if he wins it on that team, is going to be his quarterback. Jonas Knox here on Fox Sports Radio. By the way, speaking of DraftKings, you know, you can get after it a little bit this weekend, and I'd like to call my shot on something, all right? Now, we did this on Two Pros and a Cup of Joe yesterday, and I want to keep consistent here and show you I'm a man of my word. Last year, my Hawaii Rainbow Warriors went to Vegas to play UNLV and got wiped out, cleaned. This year, they get UNLV. And this year, they get them later on tonight. So I'm going to tell you this right now as I call my shot. I like the Hawaii Rainbow Warriors getting a little bit of revenge, a bounce-back performance after last week's slow start and near win at Stanford. I'm going to go Hawaii +3 against UNLV coming up later on tonight because the wait is over. Football is here, and so is DraftKings. DraftKings is now live in all 50 states. One app, every sport, all 50 states. And right now, use the promo code UPONGAME to claim your special offer at DraftKings. Again, that's promo code UPONGAME at DraftKings. The crown is yours. Hour 3 is also yours next here on FSR. We are Fox
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0: And he almost had to take on a politician's way of handling things, because you say the wrong thing, you do the wrong thing, you get on the radar. It's Game of Thrones up here, man. Little fingers running around all over the place. Paternos. Little things going on all over the place where people are trying to undermine everything that you do at every stop. So I don't blame James Franklin for evolving into the person that he eventually became, where I think the pressure of dealing with all of this became more than the culture of the team. It was like it got a little weird. With what I'm experiencing now, it's like Campbell is killing people with kindness. And that was
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5: I know I shouldn't buy in, but man, I'll tell you what. This might wind up being Lincoln Riley's best overall team, because it feels like they have everything in place. He's had great offensive players before, right? He's had Biletnikoff winners. He's had Caleb Williams, but he's never had a defense. Our defense has always let him down. Now he's got the right DC, and maybe the defense is really good. And in a year where, hey, there's a lot of questions in the Big Ten outside of Ohio State, right? You go Ohio State's at the top, and Oregon's very good, but there's going to be three, maybe four playoff teams out of that conference, and this might be USC's year. Like, I feel like I'm falling for it again. I'm buying back in on USC.
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1: What you need to know.
11: LSU did not add former NFL signees Daquan Wright and Xavier Harris to their roster for tonight's season opener against Clemson. Their attorney said in a statement, quote, LSU has made a measured decision to keep these two young men off the roster for now while preserving a path for them to be added later. Neither player was drafted, made an NFL roster or practice squad, or even played a preseason game, unquote. On the field right now, sixth-ranked and defending national champion Indiana up 24-6 over North Texas at halftime. Number one Ohio State, a 28-3 lead over Ball State in the final moments of the second quarter. Ohio State QB Julian Sand, 19 of 23 for 293 touchdown passes. 13th-ranked Alabama, a 38-7 halftime lead over East Carolina. I'm Isaac Lohenkron.
12: I have to have better start from the beginning.
1: Jonas Knox.
13: You thought you knew me.
14: You didn't know a thing about me.
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0: You know, if you need to stop doubting this guy's ability to multitask and deal with distractions, we'll get into that for you coming up here in just a couple of moments from now. Jonas Knox, Fox Sports Radio. 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And if you are listening on the podcast, we appreciate you doing so. A special four-hour edition of the program here on this Labor Day weekend extravaganza of college football. And we were talking about this earlier, obviously, with the games underway, well underway now, second half starting in a lot of these places, which, by the way, college football games are so damn long. Like, you kind of forget if you've spent any time watching baseball during the summer, like I have, or watching, you know, I mean, look, there's, what's that other thing? What's that, what is that? WNBA, or I think it's called WNBA, whatever that is. Like, if you spend any time watching some of these other sports and leagues, games are so fast in comparison to college football. Like, some of these games kicked off 2 hours ago, and the second half is just starting. And by the way, I don't believe we've gotten lightning delays yet or storm delays. That'll be happening within the first couple of weeks of the season. That's a tradition. We talked earlier about the tradition of fake IDs returning because they show a lot of these kids half in the bag in the crowd. And you're wondering, how did that guy get a beer? How did she get served? And you're like, well, he's got a fake ID. Come on. Either that or they got a friend with a fake ID who brought back two. Brought back two beers, back to the seat. You got a 2-beer minimum. I think USC does that. They got a 2-drink minimum. You buy up, you're only allowed to have 2 beers per transaction. So, look, man, there's a lot of traditions that are taking place in the world of college football. The games are long. The fake IDs are back. And, you know, apparently, people that were mired in, you know, some controversy, they're back as well, too. Now, it should be noted that the investigation is over, all right? You've got Ohio State playing. Ohio State is, currently leading. They're taking care of business, and all is well there in Columbus. We are not talking about Ryan Day's nipple piercing that may or may not have been a real thing. We're talking about Ohio State blowing out Ball State. Jeremiah Smith is a stud. All is well when it comes to Ohio State. Then you start thinking about Ohio State alums. You go, what about Mike Vrabel? How are things going with Mike Vrabel? How are things going with everything going on there? There's a lot of coaches that have been mired in some controversy. The guy he took over for, after Gerard Mayo being a disaster took place, Bill Belichick, he's mired in some controversy. Well, Mike Vrabel's got a little bit of an issue on his hands. He's got Christian Gonzalez, who is looking, he's looking for a contract, trying to get something done. And there's been a question of his health as they approach the season, with their season kicking off coming up on Wednesday. We don't know whether or not Christian Gonzalez is going to play. They'd like to get a deal done. And so Mike Vrabel was on WEEI and spoke about what sort of distraction there may be when it comes to this situation. This year, last year, a fluke year as he nearly won MVP, but here was Mike Vrabel talking about the potential distraction of Christian Gonzalez.
1: No, I mean, when Christian was rehabbing, he was where he was supposed to be when he was supposed to be there. Talked about his professionalism. I can't speak for the rest of the team and how they feel. From a coaching staff standpoint, it's, hey, this is who's available each day. Then we go about making a practice plan.

0: this is what the reps are going to be this day. We deal with all different kinds of things each and every day about who's available and who's not available. So I can only speak for myself, and it hasn't been a distraction. I've tried to coach everybody that's here each and every day.
1: They do realize who they're talking to, right? You're asking Mike Vrabel if Christian Gonzalez's contract situation is a distraction as they approach the season? Have you forgotten the offseason Mike Vrabel's had? Okay? If there's anybody who's been able to handle distractions as they try and approach the year, I would say it's probably Mike Vrabel. Like, I would say Mike Vrabel, if anybody, could handle a couple of distractions here or there. Like Christian, did you see the glee in his voice when he was asked about Christian Gonzalez? Like, we're talking about one of his best players who may or may not be on the field because they're going through a contract issue. And just listen to the beginning of the clip and how relieved Mike Vrabel is to not have to be asked about the other thing that took place this offseason.
0: No, I mean, when Christian was rehabbing.
1: That right there, you can add that right there. So I was like, oh, whew. Oh, man. God, I thought you were going to ask me about that other stuff. What other stuff, Mike? Oh, you know the one where those photos came out where I was on a rooftop in Arizona? And there was some speculation that I, you know, may or may not have been doing the horizontal mambo with somebody who covered the NFL for The Athletic, and all the other pictures that came out and all the other stuff that I was asked about. Oh, and then conveniently, The Athletic's investigation wrapped up, and then he got asked about it by Phil Perry, who covers the Patriots. And the report is, or at least some of the rumors are, that Vrabel had no response to the question, but did have a little conversation with Phil Perry afterwards about it. Not thrilled. I think Mike Vrabel would rather talk about anything other than that fiasco that took place in Sedona and at other spots that we saw documented. He'd rather talk about anything. There's nothing he wants to do but talk about Christian Gonzalez and his situation contractually. All of it. And by the way, kind of a loud offseason for a team who's already got the daunting task of having to be the Super Bowl hangover team as we approach the year. It's why I've been saying the whole offseason, there are some franchises, there are some organizations where things just don't appear to be heading in the right direction. They just don't. Like, there's stuff that happens with these organizations. And one of those things, as you approach the season, that you don't want to be labeled with is the Super Bowl hangover team. You don't want to be the team that loses the Super Bowl. You don't. You especially don't want to be the team that loses the Super Bowl who doesn't have Tom Brady and or Patrick Mahomes as your quarterback. Because those are really the recent examples of teams being able to overcome a Super Bowl hangover. And you sure as hell don't want to be the team who's trying to get past or be labeled the Super Bowl hangover team when everybody knows that if you look at your strength of schedule and the teams you beat the previous year, kind of easy. Worst strength of schedule, and I mean worse by played the worst teams in the NFL by a wide margin, were the Patriots last year. So to go into this season and have this offseason be all about the scandal involving Mike Vrabel, a reporter, the pictures, what he knew, what she knew, what they did, who they did it in front of, the lies that were told back and forth by each, and that we've all come to figure out now, all lies, all of it, the people.

0: who wouldn't talk about it or wouldn't cover it. Like, oh, can't get into this, can't get into that. It's funny, man. Like, everybody's running around celebrating the job that certain reporters have done this offseason. Like, man, these reporters, what a great job. They uncovered all the facts. They deserve to be credited. They deserve awards, and they deserve apologies for anybody who doubted them. But it's weird. Real hush-hush about this one, though. Don't really want to go all the way into this. They'll dip their toe in the water, but they don't want to talk about it. This show, we grab a snorkel and we go backstroking. Oh, come on. Let's go. So, like, we could all sit here and say, well, you know, they've got this has been a less than ideal offseason for New England. So when Mike Vrabel gets asked about Christian Gonzalez's contract situation, he'll talk about anything other than what anybody wants to know about and what they really want to know about. So no, it's not a distraction. Christian Gonzalez, I got news for you. If the Patriots go out on Wednesday and get stomped out by the Seahawks, it's probably not because of Christian Gonzalez's contract extension. All right. If they go out and they get stomped out the rest of the year or have trouble this year, it's probably got to do with the fact that, yes, they do have the Super Bowl hangover. Yes, they were a team that got the benefit of the doubt when it came to matchups last year. The Chargers, the Texans, where CJ Stroud was just giving them the football. They played a backup quarterback in the AFC title game. All of these are facts. It's not Patriot shade. These are facts. And everybody knows it. That's what's really going to be the problem for this team. Oh, and you know the other stuff that happened this offseason. Again, less than ideal ramp-up period for that organization as they try and bounce back from getting wiped out in the Super Bowl last year. At the Jonas Knox on X, at Jonas Knox Show on Instagram, and you can hang out with us as always on the iHeartRadio app. Coming up next, though, it is kind of interesting how it takes a little bit of something, all right? It takes a little bit of something from one head coach to make you realize, oh yeah, we forgot about them. That's yours right here on FSR.
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0: Jonas Knox, Fox Sports Radio. You know, whenever I hear the song Gasolina by, what was it, Daddy, is it Daddy?
1: Daddy Yankee.
0: Daddy Metz or whatever his name is. But whenever I hear this song, the Cubs former, well, I say former because he was injured, but the Cubs reliever and closer, who actually closed out the World Baseball Classic for Venezuela, Daniel Palencia, that's his intro song. And I've been there at Wrigley when he comes out. It's pretty awesome. It's not Mason Miller coming out to Korn, or maybe Trevor Hoffman coming out to Hell's Bells. But it's pretty awesome. Or Mariano Rivera coming out to Enter Sandman. But they do a pretty good job. The one problem is Palencia's turned into a gas can. And so I don't know that you can, and not like the good kind, right? The song is Gasolina, but it means it's good news for the opposing team now, because he's getting lit on fire every time he comes out. So I just wonder, you know, what do you do then? Do you just lose that sort of special treatment if you come out and you're getting smoked, and guys are hitting balls 450 off you because it looks like batting practice when you're on the mound? I just wonder how that looks like, and how that looks on the other end of things. So I digress. Jonas Knox here on Fox Sports Radio. By the way, we do have a weather delay. Listen, hey, look at that. There are traditions in the opening weeks of college football. I told you, weather delays are one of them. Oregon State, Houston in a weather delay. Houston currently up 19-7. I believe that game's at halftime. But that's the other thing. College football gets underway and you start looking around and you go, oh my God, well, we've got a... You know, people that assume upsets because of the little number next to the team's name. You got a bunch of drunk college kids with fake IDs getting ripped at games and throwing up into trash cans or on each other. And you got weather delays. So we got our first weather delay, I think. There might have been one last week, but at least for the Labor Day weekend, our first one of the weekend, and it's Oregon State Houston in a weather delay. So we'll keep you posted on that game that'll probably take 9 hours to finish. So that'll be yours throughout the course of this show. I did want to give a little bit of credit where credit is due, because I think Dan Campbell said something that is not getting acknowledged enough, and it's kind of odd when you think about it. So Dan Campbell, just sort of, you know, in talking about his team and talking about sort of where they stand and talking about, you know, getting ready for the season and whatnot, he, you know, pointed out that Jared Goff maybe doesn't get the credit that he deserves. And he talked about him being he's underrated. Reminds him of a lot of Drew Brees. He was talking with Albert Breer of Sports Illustrated, and he said he's massively underrated. It's a quarterback that plays the quarterback position. He knows how to play the quarterback when you got to have it. He can stand in the pocket, make an accurate throw, and

accurate read, and that's what the quarterback position is, and he's a rare breed of man. He is possessing, his processing speed reminds me of Breeze. He sees it, and every year it's gotten faster and faster. And then watch him under duress. Nobody makes a more accurate throw under duress than Jared Goff. And so you start to look back at sort of quarterbacks over the past several years, quarterbacks over the past, I don't know, 3, 4, 5 years, and you think to yourself, how many of those guys have been better than Jared Goff? Like, how many of those guys would you say have been better than Jared Goff? And you can go around and say, well, I'd rather have this guy than that guy. It's like, okay, well, I can understand that. You'd rather have Joe Burrow. You'd rather have Patrick Mahomes. You'd rather have, you know, Josh Allen. Okay. Jared Goff is second in touchdown passes over the last 5 years to Mahomes and Josh Allen, and he's right behind them. And you start to look at what Detroit has become since Jared Goff has gotten there, and for some reason, they just have sort of flown under the radar this entire offseason, especially in that division. In the NFC North, all anybody has really talked about team to team, good and bad things. The Bears are the talk of the division. They won the division. It's Caleb Williams this. He shows up to Cubs games. He's friends with PCA. It's year two with Ben Johnson and the next development. And he's an MVP candidate. He's got all these other things to go along with it. And all of that is fair. And he did show major signs of improvement. He also turned the ball over a lot in the playoffs. He made incredible throws in both those playoff games. He also threw way more interceptions than he normally does. Like, way more. And with an opportunity to go down and win the game against the Rams, he got picked. And it was, well, we blame DJ Moore. It's like, okay, fine. But then you traded DJ Moore, who helped win games for this team. Your center retired. There's questions about the defense. And you just start to look at it and you go, all right, well, maybe there would be a natural regression when it comes to the Bears. But again, they've gotten so much coverage this offseason, and they're a really fun team to watch, and Ben Johnson is awesome. So I get it. The Vikings, everything's been about the quarterback situation. Everything's been about J.J. McCarthy versus Kyler Murray. Everything's been about, you know, are they going to trade J.J. McCarthy? It didn't work. Did they miss their window? The guy they had there won the Super Bowl, and Sam Darnold, what a mistake, blah, blah, blah, blah, blah. But the Vikings have gotten a lot of run. The Packers have gotten a lot of run. Are they going to retain Matt LaFleur? Is he going to be back? He's back. Micah Parsons got his injury. Josh Jacobs' situation is awful. Who knows how that's going to play out? But there's all this discussion about, man, those were outlier games against the Bears. Once Micah Parsons went down, they really struggled on defense, but they should have won those games against the Bears, including that playoff game that they gave away. The Packers are going to be back. The team that's gotten zero coverage this offseason is the Lions. Zero. And they are loaded. Like, they should not be viewed as a dark horse contender to come out of the NFC, and based on the coverage this offseason, they are. And I don't really get it. They are loaded. And I don't want to hear anybody say, well, we're not sure they have the quarterback. You're not? He's been one of the better quarterbacks in the league the last 5 years. And before that, he was in a Super Bowl. So it's kind of a weird thing with Detroit. Like, I'm letting you know right now, we're going to do season picks next week and all that. And we'll have all of that stuff for next week. I'm letting you know right now, that's my team to win the NFC North. They didn't make the playoffs last year, but they beat the team who won the division twice.
They return a lot of the same pieces from a

0: year ago, and for some reason have not gotten any of the coverage. They had health issues. They've gotten a fraction of the coverage of everybody else. And so when Dan Campbell talks about how underrated Jared Goff is, I don't think it's a Jared Goff thing. I think it's a Lions thing. I think that team as a whole is underrated. So yes, Dan Campbell, you are right. You pointed it out. It makes sense. But when you actually look at the team in totality, that's the one that should be viewed as a sleeper. And based on their recent history and the roster they've got, they are anything but. At the Jonas Knox on X, Jonas Knox Show on Instagram. The Jonas Knox Show on Instagram is where you can find us. At Jonas Knox Show on Instagram, where you can hang out with us there. We might post some of the insulting tweets later on as well, too. Who knows? Look, some of them have been so raunchy. I don't want to scare off the IG followers, all right? I don't want to scare people away when I throw them in the IG stories, but you can follow along on Instagram at Jonas Knox Show or tweet in any of your pleasantries at the Jonas Knox.
1: All right, we don't need to say that again because we've already hit our dump limit for the segment.
0: Well, look, I try and bleep them out. I think I do a pretty good job. Chris, what percentage of the tweets that I read off would you say you still have to dump even though I clean them up?
2: You know, you've been actually like lowering your percentage pretty well the last three, 4 weeks. It was hovering, I would say, around like 5%. Now I think we're like almost like a 3.
0: Yeah, that's right. Yeah. Call it improvement, everybody. That's what it is here on this show. All right, so we will have a conversation surrounding, you know, somebody who may or may not have made a massive mistake in the world of sports recently. That'll be yours right here on FSR. But for all the latest, let's turn it over to the man himself, the one, the only, the magnificent Sir Isaac Lowenthal.
3: Correct on all counts, as always. Let's get to the college football count, starting with number one, Ohio State. They're now out to a 28-3 lead over Ball State. They're a minute and a half into the third quarter. Julian Sain, 20 of 24 for 307, 3 touchdown passes, 2 of them to Jeremiah Smith, who overall has caught 8 for 151.
0: Hey, Isaac,
3: yes,
0: Julian's really playing well. Know what I'm saying?
3: Hang on.
0: Where is that?
3: Yeah, sorry about the timing again on my rim shot. It's been off all day.
0: Hey, Iowa Sam'd you and buckled your knees with it.
3: You did. Man, I do not get witticisms like that around here very often. I had never thought of that after all these years. Defending national champion and sixth-ranked Indiana hosting the Mean Green of North Texas. Let's check in on how they're doing from the great Don Fisher on WFNI.
4: Hoover takes the snap, looks to his left, looks to his right, fires the football, and the catch is made, and Charlie Becker again with a leaping grab in the end zone, and he makes the catch for a touchdown.
3: Josh Hoover, 9 of 11 for 160, 3 touchdown passes. However, in the grand scheme of things, it's a relatively close game. Again, relatively speaking, considering the matchup, 5:22 left in the third quarter. It's Indiana 31 and North Texas 13. 13th-ranked Alabama up 38-10 over East Carolina, 6:11 left to play in the third quarter. Number 23, Houston, leading Oregon State 19-7 as they get underway in the third quarter. LSU did not add former NFL signees Daquan Wright and Xavier Harris to their roster for tonight's season opener against Clemson. Finally, Jonas, I was admittedly, how can I put this, intellectually arrogant earlier when I had to double check to make sure you knew what C-SPAN was, so I apologize for that.
0: That's all right.
3: And then again, moments later, you swore that C-SPAN had a college football ticker, which kind of...
0: A sports ticker, because I confused it with headline news. Hey, you thought his name was N3ON.
3: All right. Well, along those lines, this is more kind of in your category. Can you refresh my memory as to who J. Cole is?
0: Isn't he a rapper?
3: Yes. Okay. So he is a.

0: rappers. He is a rapper. So it turns out, Jonas, that last night, J. Cole...
1: Isn't J. Cole a department store?
0: I thought it was a shoe brand. Yeah, I thought it was a shoe brand. J. Cole Shoes.
1: There's like a J something.
0: Yeah, no, I
1: think... Department store.
0: Okay, there's something. You're along those lines. We'll get the Fox Sports Radio Research Department cracking on that one. But anyway, last night, J. Cole, or as the New York Times would refer to him, Mr. Cole, was holding a concert at, of all places, the Intuit Dome, which, as you know, is the home of the recently heavily sanctioned Los Angeles Clippers.
1: That's right.
0: Well, J. Cole very innocently said while he was on stage, quote, and you'll hear this all in a moment, but it's kind of difficult to hear, so I'll tell you what he said. He very innocently said, quote, shout out to any Clipper fans in the building tonight. We're going to pray for y'all. As it turned out, however, after he said that, he was surprisingly greeted by a chorus of boos in the Clippers' own arena, leading Cole to say, quote, nah, don't do that. Don't do that. It's the wrong time for that. Hold up. They need love and support. Don't do that. And now for the audio, this courtesy of at the Real PD Gaming on, of all things, Reddit. 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
2: They need love and support. Don't do that. Y'all see what services did. Do not do that.
0: So, unfortunately, their rough week continues, getting booed in their own arena. Back to you.
1: All right. I hate doing this. I don't want to do this. But somebody's got to call it out. Let me go ahead and a little peel back the curtain here so people see what's going on behind the scenes. All right. Isaac Lohenkron was the man who broke the news live on Fox Sports Radio that the Clippers had gotten the sanctions that they had gotten. The 5 first-round picks, the $30 million, all of that stuff, Kawhi Leonard's bogus excuse and all of that things that came out for the circumventing of the salary cap. Which, by the way, if we're being honest, knock on enough doors, it probably happens with every organization. But whatever. But when Isaac delivered the news, there was a certain glee in his voice. He was really excited to break the news. And it wasn't that he was really excited to be able to break news. It was the fact that it was the Clippers, because Isaac loves and grew up loving the Lakers, the Forum, Chick Hearn, everything that came along with it. Loved it. And so the fact that the Clippers were punished the way they were, it was more an excitement for Isaac to take a shot at the Clippers and their organization, which was really, really disappointing to hear when you did it, Isaac.
0: You once again have just added another example of my history of unprofessionalism in this business. I mean, the tone of your voice suggests that I am actually the real PD Gaming on Reddit, and I was the one who recorded this on my phone at the J. Cole concert last night. Among my favorite J. Cole hits, you know, crickets, I'd have to do a frantic Google search.
1: Well, by the way, I did, just because I mentioned J. Cole, I thought it was a department store. I was J. Crew. There's a store.
0: What is wrong with you today? You thought that C-SPAN had a sports ticker and you're mistaking J. Cole for J. Crew?
1: Well, because I remember...
0: There's a shoe called Cole Haan. Cole Haan.
1: Yeah, but there's also a store called J. Crew, and I can remember...
0: But why? How could you possibly confuse J. Crew with J. Cole? They're so different.
1: So I got invited to a wedding, and part of the attire for the wedding, per request of the groom, was you had to go get an outfit from J. Crew.
0: Why?
1: And
0: what kind of groom is that?
1: I don't know. Like, it was a long time ago, but I walked into the store.

0: or I looked around and I literally let him know I'm not going to the wedding.
1: Good for you for taking a stand. Now, no offense, but typically, those specific requests like that, again, no offense, they come from the bride's side to their bridesmaids. The groom's like, hey, show up with whatever you want. I don't care.
0: Couldn't care less. I had a guy ask me for my wedding. I had a guy ask me, showed up. He goes, hey, man, I don't want to come dressed up. I'm like, that's fine. He said, I'm going to have like, because this guy is, he wears socks with slides. He wears shorts. He wears a fanny pack. And he wears a hat and he wears a long sleeve shirt.
1: Sounds like a bastion of male fashion.
0: I don't care. He goes, awesome. But he showed up there. We had a blast.
1: Good.
0: I would just, you know, the Clippers have been through enough, everybody. All right. I don't think that J. Cole or Crew or whatever his name is needs to take a subtle dig at the Clippers and their fan base. I would also point out the fact that when you bring up the Clippers, even though it's at Intuit Dome, I would venture to guess that majority of the people in that building were Laker fans and not Clippers fans. And here's how I know that. Because when Chris Paul was traded to the Clippers and he became a member of the LA Clippers, he showed up to a Dodger game. They showed him on the video board. He stood up in a Dodgers uniform and was booed because he was a member of the Clippers. Okay. There is sort of a favoritism in this town towards one over the other. And I don't think that you can really dispute that, Isaac. I think J. Cole knew what he was doing, and I think he was trying to stir the pot a little bit.
1: And so did J. Crew.
0: Yes. And I didn't go. I said, I'm not going, buddy.
1: Good for you. Good for taking a stand. Boy, that, you know, I don't even know this person, but even I'm insulted that that guy would make that sort of request.
0: Also, I couldn't afford it. Just, there was that too.
1: That's
0: one of those convenient ones. It's like that guy who says, I'm waiting till marriage. It's like, no, man, you had no choice. Like, they kind of forced your hand. So it's like, oh, I don't want to go to the wedding. No, you couldn't afford our stuff. Yes, correct. It's true. All right. Grow up, Isaac. It is Jonas Knox here on Fox Sports Radio. Coming up next, though, we're going to find out whether or not somebody made a major mistake in the world of sports and the world of sports radio. That's yours here on FSR.
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2: 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And you tell us where this show lies.
16: Let's get some tennis talk in right now.
4: Really?
5: Yeah.
4: Why?
5: I want to hear some tennis talk.
4: All right, so I
6: have How about this? Do you want, because the Federer story, I'm not kidding, that's going to be 15 minutes.
4: Okay.
6: I'm assuming we're saving that for the G block. When you say tennis talk, do you want me to start the Federer conversation or do non-Federer related tennis?
4: No, here, I'll start the tennis talk and then Taylor will do whatever it is he's planning on doing here.

0: But let's start the tennis talk here. Were you thrilled as Novak Djokovic, as a lover of Roger Federer, as Djokovic... Why are there snores? As Djokovic was throwing up all over the court and losing to a guy who qualified to get into the Open, the snoring's annoying me, was Adnan happy because he doesn't want Djokovic to tack on any more majors here?
1: Was I happy? The ultimate rhetorical question. I was delirious with joy. And the only thing that would have made me happier, to God, is if I actually stayed up to watch the entire match. When Novak won the third set, I say he's up 2-1. It's 11 o'clock here on the East Coast. I'm going to go ahead and go to bed. That was met with the gleeful joy. I felt like a child when I woke up at 4:50 to go to the bathroom.
0: Yeah.
1: And said, what? He lost in 5 sets. I'm like, this is so great. This is going to be a great day. What a perfect capper to a weekend. I get to meet Roger Federer, hashtag Team Fed, and then Novak loses on a Sunday night. Arguably the best 48 hours I've experienced in a long time. And people say, well, don't you have sympathy? Of course I don't. He's up there puking away. If you can't play, then don't play. Just bow out. If you think you can play, then credit to you. Battle it out. But you lost, and you lost.
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3: Bill Belichick is a convicted cheater. 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Yes. 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
4: Now, this is year 10 for Mahomes. We won't count the rookie year because he played one game. If you look at Mahomes year 2-7, and then last 2 years, year 8 and 9, I don't think people understand how dramatic the splits are. But in the last 2 years of the 43 qualified quarterbacks, he's near the bottom. Everything's up. Interception slightly up, passer rating down, efficiency down, way more ad-libbing. Now, is he ad-libbing because he's less coachable now that he's a rock star? Is he ad-libbing because, you know, he doesn't put the film work quite in like he used to? He feels like he's a little more Texas Tech Mahomes. Now, why would that be? 2023, 2024, and 2025, the Chiefs drafted 21 players. Their big hit is Rashee Rice. And that's with a good G.
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0: Jonas Knox, Fox Sports Radio. Hey, Chris, you know, we could actually, you could do all bumper music of walkout songs for closers.
1: I was thinking that while you were talking about the Gasolina.
0: You gotta do a whole closer day. Oh, yeah. Blind by Korn, Gasolina. Oh, yeah. What's the...
1: Enter Sandman, obviously.
0: Timmy Trumpets for Edwin Diaz.
1: Narcos. It was Narcos, yeah.
0: That one, which I believe they play in cockfighting rings. Yeah, they play the cockfighting rings. There's that. There's also, what was the other one we've got? Hell's Bells by Trevor Hoffman.
1: There's
0: well
1: got to be like a wiki out there of all the songs, and I can just grab them.
0: It's a good playlist, man.
1: I'm going to make that right now. You know what? Someone's probably made that on Spotify somewhere, so if I just grab it.
0: Oh, yeah. Nobody's paying for that. It is Jonas Knox here on Fox Sports Radio. By the way, coming up top of next hour, you talk about somebody who, upon further review, got screwed over in the world of football. That'll be yours right here on FSR. Give you a quick update on the live action around the world of college football. Games of note, Indiana, 31-16. They are leading North Texas. It is now 37-16. The Hoosiers are leading North Texas. They have just thrown Josh Hoover with a touchdown pass moments ago. So Indiana with a 37-16 lead over North Texas. I believe North Texas was catching 40.5 points there. So if you were on that side of things, it's looking pretty. Alabama up 45-10 over East Carolina. Houston and Oregon State had a weather delay, but the Cougs are up 19-7, and Ohio State's wiping out Ball State 42-3. So there's your top 25 action in the world of college football, the Saturday edition, the first full slate of games here of this college football season on a Saturday here on FSR. You know, we were talking about this because one of the things that is an unfortunate set of circumstances is that occasionally when you do take some time off from our business, you miss out on getting to talk about certain stories that are out there. It's why a lot of people take off around the same time because it's a slow time of year. You know, you can want to get away like right after football season or, you know, July or August. It's why you hear guys like me filling in a lot because like, oh, you know, the guys that normally have this time slot don't want to work and I'll do it. Like I'll take it, whatever. Let's go have some fun. But you do miss out on an opportunity to talk about these stories. And so one man who missed the past several weeks here, if you've been listening to this show and you've been wondering, hey, whatever happened to Bo Benson? Where the hell did that guy go? Bo Benson
2: is such an a-hole.
0: He is such an a-hole. He had never the audacity to go out and have another kid. How dare you, Bo? How dare you?
3: You like how I timed it to come back right before the NFL season starts?
0: That's well done. That is well done.
1: Someone say that's a pro move.
0: That is a sharpshooter right there is what I would say. Well done, Bo. You and the missus, that's how you handle things when it comes to a pregnancy. But congratulations.
3: Thank you.
0: Another child for Bo. He's got two. And enjoy it. This is your break.
3: Two girls, I'm sure I'll enjoy this up until about they're both 13, 14 years old, and then it's going to be a whole new bag of cats then.
0: Oh, well, listen, I have a boy. I enjoyed it right up until he turned 5. And I realized, oh, now he's got a personality. He can actually talk to me any way he wants to talk to me.
3: Oh, isn't that great?
0: But we were kind of kicking this around. Bo, what stories did you not get to be a part of while you were away celebrating baby number 2 that you wish you would have been here for?
3: So, honestly, there's really only two that come to mind immediately because they're the only two I can think of that I missed because I completely tuned out. To be totally honest with you guys, I forgot this place existed. I remember opening up YouTube to put on, something blue.

0: for my daughter, and the Odd Couple Live popped up, and I'm like, oh yeah, Rob Parker, Kelvin Washington, I remember those guys.
1: By the way, the fact that Rob Parker is next to Bluey in your algorithm,
0: yeah, it's great, isn't it?
2: That's terrifying.
0: You should see what it looks like.
2: I am pretty sure my DMs to Bo were the only way he got any like news in sports.
0: I tuned out.
3: But wait a second. Bluey's a girl. Stop it.
0: Oh, man.
3: Bingo is the boat. The biggest blowhard of all time.
0: Oh.
1: Yeah. So now, what stories did you not get to be a part of while we were goofing around here in sports radio that you said, damn, being a dad's cool, but I kind of wish I could have been a part of that fun.
0: Number one, of course, LeBron James going to the Sixers.
1: Oh, you missed that.
0: I was not here for that because he took forever, even though we all knew he was probably going to end up there.
1: Right.
0: But I missed that because I've loved the continued podcast with Rich Paul and Max Kellerman. Where this week, I don't know if you saw it, Max Kellerman was like, yeah, I heard Joel Embiid doesn't like to work out and he's kind of lazy. And Rich Paul just is like, yeah, man, that's true or whatever. You know, I don't listen. But that's your problem now, Philly. Enjoy it.
1: Right.
0: Have fun with that.
1: Yeah, you've got you got somebody who's pulling the strings at every stop. Get ready for
0: and
1: that fun ride.
0: The idea that everyone's doing this whole like, oh, Philly's going to embrace LeBron the way LA never did.
1: Yeah.
0: Let's see what happens in December when he misses a three and the Sixers lose a game to the Celtics. Yep.
1: Yeah. Okay. Sure.
2: Coming in late from New York because of the traffic.
0: He's gonna. Yeah. Okay. Yeah. So have fun, Philly. Yeah,
1: not even living there. Okay.
0: The other one, of course, the second Lakers sale in a calendar year, and everything that's come out from that. But mostly just like, I love the Genie bus with the dying gasps of trying to hold on to this, this golden cow that she's ran into the ground. Save me, Disney. Save me.
1: Listen, and sometimes you got choices to make. And Bo made one. And I got a feeling he's not going to make it again.
0: Oh.
1: Bo chose children over the fiasco that is the Lakers sale and the blowhard that is LeBron James. Live and learn.
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9: 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Stunningly, after looking at all the different variables, this is actually not capital punishment. 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I have an unpopular opinion here. To the Dingleberries, It looks like the NBA just dropped a neutron bomb on the Clippers, and they need to rebuild the

0: big a deal. You suspend Ballmer for 1 year, and you talk about, well, that's really punishment. 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
2: You're not going to talk about UMass beating down Rutgers?
3: Because, are you serious right now? 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
4: Or Coach
3: their upsets in real time. I want to go back and look at this later on. I want to see how much of an upset this actually was. Because if Rutgers looks like a bag of crap later on, then we're going to look at this win and go, whatever. Big deal.
2: No, we won't. UMass didn't win a game last year.
3: Well, hey, good for them. They're now one in their last 100. But let's see what Rutgers does.
2: They
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2: That was one of those where you might say, like, Greg Schiano, is he going to make it through even the season, the next few weeks?
3: He's already on the hot seat?
2: Yes! They were so uncompetitive there. Why is Rutgers in the Big Ten then?
1: 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Oh. 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
1: You need to know.
10: LSU did not add former NFL signees Daquan Wright and Xavien Harris to their roster for tonight's season opener against Clemson. Their attorney saying in a statement, quote, LSU has made a measured decision to keep these two young men off the roster for now while preserving a path for them to be added later. Neither player was drafted, made an NFL roster or practice squad, or even played a preseason game, unquote. On the field right now, it's number one Ohio State leading Ball State 42-3, 4.5 to go in the third quarter. Sixth-ranked and defending national champion Indiana holding a 38-16 advantage over North Texas with 8 to go in the fourth. Number 13 Alabama leading East Carolina 45-10, 4.5 into the fourth. Number 23 Houston ahead of Oregon State 26-7 with 6 minutes left in the third. I'm Isaac Lohenkron.
11: I have to better start from the beginning.
1: Jonas Knox.
12: You ever open a can of tennis balls and smell inside of it?
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1: That guy.
13: Yes, sir. 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
1: The Prince of Darkness.
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14: 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There's a...
1: Now, live from the Fox Sports Radio studios, here's Jonas Knox.
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find us on hundreds and hundreds and hundreds and hundreds of affiliates all across the country. 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And if you are listening on the podcast, we appreciate you doing so. This is the final hour of this special four-hour extravaganza here on a Saturday. And obviously, we've been celebrating the return of college football. Now, I'm just playing the game. I'll let you know this right now. I said it a week ago, week zero counts. It means something. Love me some week zero. Hawaii's always on week zero. I follow the Hawaii football program. It's awesome. But when you get to Labor Day and just the way that it's presented and put out there and the way that it's delivered and college football turning it into this seemingly forever event where it starts on Thursday, it goes to Friday, Saturday, Sunday games, even a Monday game. It's an awesome presentation of the sport. I don't care about all of the, and we were talking about this earlier, there's a lot of people who have maybe scoffed at some of the matchups and said, well, we don't really have that many marquee matchups in college football this weekend. And I look at it and I go, dude, considering where we were and where we've been when it comes to college football over the past few months, I would say this is a great spot to be in. I'm not going to complain about the matchups. I'm not going to sit here and gripe because we don't have a lot of top 25 matchups, you know, teams in the top 25 facing off against each other. You know, people saying, well, you know, like, couldn't we do better than this? Couldn't we? It's like, no, man, I'm not going to sit here and play that game. To me, you want to get caught up in Louisville and Ole Miss being, you know, a top 25 matchup, and why couldn't Indiana play somebody better than, you know, the Mean Green to open up the season? That's fine. All of this stuff in college football that we've talked about over the past several months has all been in the courts. Temporary restraining orders. You've got coaches who are trying to pull players from the NFL, coaches who are speaking out against it. You've got, you know, NIL, transfer portal complaints, all like five for five. All of this stuff that has gone on. The Brendan Sorsby saga, like all of it is played out in the legal system. Like, by the way, you know what I love about the Brendan Sorsby story? So this is great. So the Brendan Sorsby stuff, you know, that took place where, you know, listen, the guy liked to gamble. All right, I mean, what are you gonna do? I mean, you're gonna crush the guy. He liked to gamble, cost him a lot. But my favorite is that there's this four-part series called The Program, Texas Tech. And in there, Sorsby talked about, you know, how he got caught up in gambling and sort of how he couldn't get away from it. And, you know, he was gambling at Indiana and he was getting, like, all these different things. And just very remorseful. But my favorite part is Joey McGuire, the head coach, saying that, you know, I expected there to be some pushback when we tried to bring Brendan Sorsby in and you know, all that. But I just, yeah, I never really saw what was coming. It's like, hey, buddy, the guy was gambling on games that his team was in. Multiple to Vic, and there were people protesting outside the stadium. You're like, oh, what's all this about? Oh, I don't know. I don't know. I can't. Oh, I don't know. Some stuff was in the news. Like, dude, of course they're going to make a big deal about it. Like, of course. So all of this stuff that has gone on in college football, the fact that we're finally here and we don't have to really get caught up in the court system anymore, at least for the time being, it is nice. Blowout or not, you know, a bad matchup or whatever you want to call it, like, it is nice that we just have actual games that we can focus on. But I did see this, and it did make me feel bad for somebody. So when you see the scandals that have gone on, and you see sort of the issues that have taken place,

You know, upon further review, somebody really got screwed in the world of sports. We will get into that for you coming up here in just a couple of moments from now. Jonas Knox, Fox Sports Radio. 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

in college football from a coaching standpoint. And then you start to think about how some of the other coaches have maybe been punished for lesser crimes. You start to look back and go, really? So Jim Tressel was enshrined in the Ohio Stadium Ring of Honor prior to today's opener against Ball State. And you look at that and you go, huh, seems like that took a little while. And then you look back and you see, well, whatever happened to Jim Tressel? You know, because Jim Tressel was vilified and punished and basically told to go away. And you start to look back and you go, all right, so he had players who, that were trading away memorabilia for tattoos, and he tried to protect his team, and he may have not been on the up and up about what he knew, but he was trying to, you know, help his... But ultimately, the real crime here, if you want to call it a cover-up, was a coach defending his players or sticking up for his players, and his players, what, like, giving away or trading memorabilia for tattoos. And then you look at some of the stuff that's happened nowadays, and you go, really? Not only was Jim Tressel, did he leave Ohio State, but when he tried to go to the NFL and he became an analyst for the Colts, he had to serve a 6-game suspension at the NFL level. And if you were to go back and look at what Jim Tressel and Ohio State did at that time in comparison to some of the stuff that we see nowadays, you would laugh your ass off because it pales in comparison. And I get it. Different place, different time, different... But it's just kind of wild to look back at that and realize that cost a guy who was a great head coach, that cost him almost everything. That. And then you look at some of the other stuff that's gone on since, and you look at the Lane Kiffin situation now, where maybe he's pulling players from the NFL to try and bring them back to college, all the stuff that went on at Ole Miss, and when he decided to leave Ole Miss, the stuff at Alabama where he was chasing sorority girls when he was a member of the staff there, like all of this stuff. The stuff going on with Bill Belichick at North Carolina, just so we're clear, Jim Tressel, who won a national title, was told he needed to go. He was, in essence, forced out. He may have resigned or walked away at his own doing, or he was the fall guy for his players, whatever you want to call it. It really cost him at Ohio State. So you've got that in comparison to what is happening at North Carolina with Bill Belichick, where, just so we're understanding this, according to WRAL, the investigation is still ongoing there after Michael Lombardi left. Because Belichick's son, who's on medical leave as defensive coordinator, may have done drugs in the building and also given drugs to a player. There may have been sexual relationships between members of the coaching staff and recruiting staff or players. And, you know, all the other fun stuff that goes along with that. And I'm not saying that two wrongs make a right. I'm not saying that, well, because they did it, I get to do it too. It just shows you how much different college football is now than it was before. Like, how much differently we view things now as we did before. And it's happening so fast that when you start to look back at what players were punished for, what coaches were punished for, and what college football is now, you just wonder how many careers

0: years, how many legacies were impacted because of an antiquated and outdated mindset that should have been changed a long time ago that only started coming into existence over the past couple of years. Kind of wild. At the Jonas Knox on X, at Jonas Knox Show on Instagram, and again, you can hang out with us as always on the iHeartRadio app. All right, so coming up next here, we're going to find out whether or not one team in the NFL has really outsmarted itself, all right? We're going to find out whether or not one team in the NFL tried to be the smartest guy in the room and might have outdone themselves in the process. All of that is yours, and it's next year on Fox Sports Radio.
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Jonas Knox, Fox Sports Radio. Coming up a little over 10 minutes from now. I mean, it does, you know, kind of add a little bit of intrigue. I'll tell you, you know, I'll talk about it right now because I do think it is important, especially in today's climate. And people can get really uptight about this stuff if they want to. But I'll just say this. I know that gambling was taboo for as long as it was. And I know that people look at gambling and they look, well, why, you know, it's involved in sports and it leads to bad things and the Brendan Sorsby stuff and all these, you know, the NBA had their issues with it. And we've seen NFL players who've gambled and all, like, I get it. I understand all of that. And that stuff's going to happen. Right? You could find a scumbag in just about any decent

0: in the world that you want to. Somebody somewhere has got an ulterior motive. Somebody's coloring outside the line. Somebody's cheating a little bit. Like, that's, to me, that's why none of this stuff surprises me. But there is something to be said, especially in college football, all right? When you get some of these big spreads, these blowout situations, a lot's still on the line. Like, you're watching last night, Michigan State playing Toledo. The great Petros Papadakis on the call. You know, there was still a lot on the line. People still, you know, looking at this game going, okay, everybody be careful. All right, let's try and finish this off strong. Indiana was a 40.5-point favorite going into this game against North Texas. They're currently up 52-16. There's a minute and change left. You're just hoping there's no pick six, all right? You're hoping North Texas doesn't get aggressive. And next thing you know, you're on the wrong end of a really bad beat. So as much as these games are blowouts, I think to go along with the box score, you need to also more and more emphasize the point spreads, the totals in these games, all right? Because there's a lot on the line for a lot of people. A lot of people are watching this going, how about a couple of kneel downs, North Texas? You got no shot in this game. Maybe we just play it cool here, right? You're within the number. Let's not get too. And then if you're on the other side, you're looking at this thing going, please throw the ball. Please throw the ball. Let it be a sideline route and let it go back the other way for six. And then things get really funny, all right? Then things get really, really funny when it comes to a lot of this stuff. So as much as a lot of you may be uncomfortable with gambling's involvement in the world of sports, as much as I'm telling you, it does add a little something, right? Open your arms. Embrace the chaos. All right. At the Jonas Knox on X, at Jonas Knox Show on Instagram. By the way, a lot of positive feedback here on the show thus far as we are a couple of hours into the show. Guy writes in and says, Jonas Knox is the Skip Bayless and Ryan Clark of Fox Sports. You bum. Joe writes in, I'm thankful college football is back to save us from this bleep stain, Jonas Knox. I'd rather drive to a trailer park in Ohio and pay a hooker $140 to step on my bleeps and heels than listen to another Cubs take. At least Isaac comes out from under the desk to say hello once an hour.
1: Hello.
0: Now get back down there.
1: Okay.
0: Speaking of which, another guy writes in, Monica Lewinsky Jr. Imagine my disappointment when I tuned into Up On Game to hear three legends, only to hear the Dejan love of sports radio salivating over Ryan Day's pierced nipples. By the way, why do you and Isaac sound so giggly and sweaty whenever you come out of break? It's a great question. Another guy writes in, 4 hours of Jonas Knox ain't worth a bleep without the Caitlin Clark of FSR, Monsi Bolaños. Man, Monsi's ability to run multiple Twitter accounts is crazy.
2: Yeah.
0: Monty, is that your burner account?
2: Don't I sound better?
0: Monty, answer the question. Is that your burner account? Just answer. Be honest. All right. At the Jonas Knox on X, at Jonas Knox Show on Instagram. And again, you can fire those off and you can follow along on social media. So I really don't understand what we're trying to do here in the NFL. I mean, let me rephrase that. I understand what we're trying to do. I just don't think it's necessarily

0: the greatest idea in the world. The fact that the Rams and 49ers are starting their season in Australia is ridiculous. I'm sorry. It just is. This is the first week of the season, and they are getting on 16-hour flights to go to Australia to play a game. I'm sorry, man. It doesn't really make a whole lot of sense just from a playing standpoint. I get from a business standpoint, I guess, but it doesn't make a real whole lot of sense from a playing standpoint. But thus, here we are. And so the big conversation has become whether or not Aaron Donald is going to play and who's going to be available and so on and so forth. So Sean McVay spoke yesterday about what the plan is for the roster as they approach this game to open up the season in Australia.
1: Hey, Sean, have you made a decision about who's going to travel to Australia?
2: What do you mean?
1: Will all of your players go?
2: Yeah, that's the plan.
0: Like, hey, Sean, can we talk about your plan just overall? All right, let's just talk about the plan overall. So the Niners are already there. All right, so the Niners have already, like, that's happening. So the Niners have already arrived in Australia. They've already been there. They're trying to get acclimated to the time zone. The Rams aren't leaving until Tuesday night. And people look at that and go, well, what's behind that? And Sean McVay has basically said, look, we've got this idea that we're just going to show up there. We're going to keep the body clocks aligned with the Pacific time zone. We're not trying to really acclimate to the 17-hour time difference, and that's going to be the approach we take. And, you know, the fact that they did this same thing when they went to London, I believe, last year, and because they beat the Jaguars by a lot, we kind of figure that, well, because that worked, then maybe this would work. And here's the best part about all this, is that let's just say the Rams go to Australia and win this game. The 49ers deal with a couple of injuries, whatever, gets away from them, and the Rams win this game. Now everybody's going to look at the Rams' travel plans and say, oh, well, that's the way you need to do it moving forward. See, right there, that's the one. When the reality is, no, the 49ers had a couple of injuries. There were some other things that went on in the game. It really wasn't about the travel. I don't know about you, but if somebody's making me get on a flight for 16, 17 hours to some other place, I'd at least like to look around for a little bit before I got to get back on that 16, 17, whatever the time difference flight is, to go back home and just do it all over again in a game week. It really just doesn't make sense. And it's not just the fact that maybe Sean McVay's travel plans don't make sense, because I don't get it. The whole idea that the NFL is starting a season in Australia doesn't make sense. It just really doesn't. And there's some thought that, well, maybe Aaron Donald doesn't play the game. Well, listen, the guy just came out of retirement. He's working his way back into shape, and you're sending him on a 17-hour flight to Australia to go start his career again? What? Like, really? Like, one of the stories out here in L.A. is the fact that there was the Dodgers played a game in Australia. They did some stuff over in Australia, and Clayton Kershaw actually hurt his back on the plane. So on the plane, being there that long and getting out there, he had dealt with back issues after that. And so let's not pretend that while we can make it, you know, catered to the players and they can all these, like, there's lay flats and all these things that they've done to try and make it more tenable for the players as they hop on this plane. These are 350, 400-pound people. Andre the Giant, when he went to a hotel room, had to crap in a bathtub. Sometimes the accommodations.

0: just aren't possible to be comfortable. You've got 350-pound linemen on a 16-hour flight to Australia to start the year. Yeah, but we got a bed form that lays down flat in the front of the plane. Awesome. He's still 350. It's just, like, just doesn't really, like, there's just a lot of it that doesn't make sense. Now, that being said, I will watch, all right? And so will everybody else. We will watch. We will enjoy. We will have fun. I just don't think it's necessarily the most comfortable thing in the world. Just like it wasn't real comfortable for Andre the Giant to have to navigate a bathroom in a hotel room and decide, you know what, I'm just going to use the shower. And not because I didn't make it in time. It's because I'm going to break that little thimble you got me dropping bombs into if I try and sit down on it. At the Jonas Knox on X, at Jonas Knox Show on Instagram. All right, so we are going to get into things in the world of sports and beyond that we have not had a chance to coming up here shortly. But for all the latest from around the world of sports, ladies and gentlemen, we turn it over to the man himself, the one, the only, the majestic, Sir Isaac Lowenkron.
1: Amazing how much your devoted fans on social media know about what really goes on behind the scenes here. I was kind of impressed with that. Well, we begin with actually a Major League Baseball note before we get to the college football scoreboard. The New York Yankees have placed outfielder Trent Grisham on the 10-day injured list with a strained right hamstring. Couple of final scores to pass along. Indiana opened its defense of the national championship. They're ranked sixth as we speak to open this season. They beat North Texas 52-16. New Indiana quarterback Josh Hoover completed 13 of 16 for 231 with four touchdown passes. 13th ranked Alabama has defeated East Carolina 48-10. Number one Ohio State, not surprisingly, in full control against Ball State at the Horseshoe as we tune in Paul Keels on station WBNS.
2: Saying the snap. Looking from the 10 to throw, lobs in the end zone. Caught, Jeremiah Smith back of the end zone. Touchdown. As Jeremiah Smith got behind the defender, Sterling Smith and Jeremiah with his second scoring catch of the day to add six more points to Ohio State's lead. It is 27-3, Buckeyes.
0: And touchdown, Seminoles.
1: Yeah, there's another homage to the great Gene Deckerhoff as number one Ohio State, now leading Ball State 49-3 with 8 minutes left to play in the fourth quarter. Julian Sayin, who has since been relieved, 21 of 25 for 323 touchdown passes. Jeremiah Smith, 8 catches for 151, 2 touchdown receptions. Oregon State has just scored a touchdown at number 23 Houston, so with 9:02 remaining of the fourth quarter there, it's Houston 26 and Oregon State 20. LSU did not add former NFL signees Daquan Wright and Xavier Harris to their roster for tonight's season opener against Clemson. They perhaps can be added to the roster later in the season.
0: Didn't you want to see it? Didn't you kind of want to see it, Isaac? Just see the freak show on full display? Huh? You know, going to the circus. Like, hey, where's that guy with five eyes? Bring him out here. No, he's had a rough life. I don't care. But give him three pair of glasses.
1: You know what reassured me, Jonas?
0: What's that?
1: Is that in 1 week, there will be a different freak show, the likes of which we cannot even conceive yet. And then a week after that, there'll be yet another freak show. It's the gift that keeps on giving. I'm just saying.
0: What do you mean?
1: You know, the excerpt from that book earlier this week about, the quotes from the bars in Tuscaloosa.
0: Oh, yeah.
1: Having to get his golf cart the day after. It's truly the gift that keeps on giving. And
0: it
1: speaking
0: is,
1: of the gift that keeps on giving, we wrap up with this. Jonas, you were talking about the USC attendance scandal earlier.
0: Yeah.
1: Well, we have a legitimate update to that. So just to refresh everyone's memory, USC announced a crowd of 51,144 for last week's season opener against San Jose State. Well, a short time ago today, the California Post reported that they've obtained the actual amount of fans.

0: fans in attendance based on a tabulation kept by the Los Angeles Fire Department. The actual fans in attendance for the San Jose State game last week, 35,585, nearly 16,000 fans fewer than the announced crowd. Meanwhile, USC announced...
1: I get it. You want to round up away. It was 49.
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1: 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And Coombs, Cubs got a nice win to open the series last night, and more importantly, a huge outing for Shota Imanaga.
2: Yeah, absolutely. Espo, great to have you on with us again. We appreciate you subbing in and pinch hitting for Zach. But yeah, great job yesterday by Shota. He had very good fastball. It looked like his arm angle, he dropped it down just a touch, and that helped him angle that fastball inside. And that's just hitter's perspective. That's not, you know, anything that I know, or, you know, I don't know anything about pitching other than I tried to hit it. But that's what it looked like to me. He had a good angle fastball in under the hands of the right-hander. The split was very good, and because of the fastball, he got some good swing and miss. And then, you know, the offense, you know, once Junk came out of the game, which to me was bizarre, he was dealing. And then, you know, the old analytics third time through comes out, and that's watching the game by a computer, not with your eyes, and it cost them a ball game yesterday.
1: 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Coom, I know you know a lot about pitching and hitting, but it's Javier Assad, our old friend, is back today. He's starting against Miami righty Ryan Gusto.
2: I'm happy for Javi. He's just a guy that, to me, he does everything you ask for, everything you ask of him, and does it well. You know, he just comes in, he pitches. His numbers are great since he's been in the big leagues for the Cubs. He's going to come in, he's going to throw strikes. He may give up some hits on this turf because it's a fast field, but he also, you know, he understands that if he keeps throwing that sinker or that slider, he gets the ground ball and he can get out of any inning. I'm glad for him he's back, and I really think he's going to be an integral part of what we do here in these last 20 plus games.
1: No doubt about it, Coom. Looking forward to yours and Zach's call of the game, and we will hear from you shortly, my friend.
2: All right.
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4: 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What makes us better makes you better. With 3 weeks left in the regular season, Bruce reports on the team's strategy down the stretch.
5: Doing the math, the Cubs' chances of overtaking the Brewers for the division title are close to zero. If the Brewers play 500 the next 20 games, the Cubs must go 18-2 to tie them for the division title. Cubs and Score radio analyst Ron Coomer tells you his take on how Craig Counsell might handle the Brewers series starting Monday.
6: To say you're going to gain 8 games on a team with the best record in baseball, and if you just count on them being a 500 team for the last 20 some games,
7: that's all they have to do.
6: You got to almost win every game. So what do you get? You know, it's the Phillies that you got to pay attention to. So I don't think you sell the farm each day to possibly win that game if you're behind, and then hurt yourself, you know, with arms for the next day. I really don't.
5: Coom, a guest on the Score's Inside the Clubhouse, does see some players like Alex Bregman showing championship leadership.
6: To be that guy and playing every day and hitting right in the heart of the lineup, you've got to be playing well. You know, if you're playing really bad, it's tough to be the guy that's, you know, everybody's looking at for that it factor, and then you're, you know, not doing anything and you're having bad performances. He is playing really well. He's playing better right now than he's played ever in a Chicago uniform.
5: Mike, the Cubs must keep the Phillies at bay in pursuit of the number one wild card.
4: Bruce, thanks for that report. 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
0: Cubs try to make it two in a row over the Marlins this afternoon in Miami. What's on deck brought to you by Illinois State University, Illinois' first public university. Mike Esposito back on the Cubs radio pregame show, driven by your Chicagoland and Northwest Indiana Buick and GMC dealers. 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Local 130, plumbers get the job done right the first time. As for the hot, how about Alex Bregman? He's 12 for his last 31 after getting another two hits last night. Seiya Suzuki, 0 for his last 11, including a hitless stretch last night, is our cold player. On the injury report, Edward Cabrera gave up some runs at Iowa last night, but from a health perspective, all went well from his outing. Reliever Shelby Miller scheduled to pitch today at Iowa. We'll take a quick break and come back with our Cubs conversation with the Cubs closer. That's next on The Score in the Northwestern Medicine Cubs.
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3: Espo down here in the Cubs clubhouse with reliever Jacob Webb. All right, how you feeling?
4: Good. It's recovering well. Lucky there's no break. Got God on my side right there. But, just feeling good. Should be good to go today.
3: How many people have asked you where you got hit, what happened, and all that kind of stuff?
4: Only a few, honestly. It definitely happened so fast that I could see how it, like, maybe hit somewhere else, or people may have thought it hit somewhere else, but got me pretty flush in the arm, and yeah.
3: Did you feel as though, and you don't know until you see the x-rays, but did you feel as though, uh-oh?
4: Yeah, a little bit. Obviously shouldn't have thrown the ball.
3: To first.
4: But when I threw the ball, I basically couldn't feel my hand, and that's what kind of like scared me a bit. But went in, x-rayed it pretty immediate, and it showed no like structural damage, no break, no like hairline fracture or anything. So yeah, just blessed, man.
3: You are. What's the treatment for something like that?
4: Basically just like trying to flush out the bruising, pretty much, like just keep the blood moving, doing as much recovery stuff as possible. I mean, laser, HIVMAT, like pretty much anything and everything hitting it with, just to try and flush the arm out.
3: Does it still hurt?
4: It's like tender to the touch, especially where it got me, but for the most part, it doesn't hurt. I mean, I've been playing catch for the last 2 days, and everything felt pretty normal, like, for being hit in the arm. Nothing like over serious. It wasn't like compensating or anything when I'm throwing, so that was definitely a good sign.
3: Can I talk big picture about the bullpen in general? Not just you, but there are a lot of guys, and you're part of this, that have pitched a ton of innings, picking up the slack for the guys who've been banged up. Does that take its toll?
4: Yeah, definitely over a season it can take the toll, but at the same time, it's kind of how we're built, like, as a bullpen pitcher. We're kind of expected to, pick up quite a few innings during the year, and maybe more so where we are in this point in the season, but it's part of our job, man. You know what I mean? It's all about just trying to help the team win as much as possible.
3: You guys are essentially in a playoff race now to get into the playoffs when it comes to seeding. Do you relish that, being in high leverage moments probably every game that you're going to play in the rest of the way?
4: Yeah, I mean, it's what we play for. It's, trying to get to the World Series, or at least just the postseason to start. And then, like I said, you never know what can happen in postseason. And, I mean, our goal is to at least start at home. That would be amazing seating. So I think being able to play in front of Wrigley fans and Cubs fans, it's gonna be fun.
3: What's the challenge psychologically to make sure that in these high pressure games you're at your best, and not just you, but anyone?
4: Just remaining focused and not letting the pressure or like the inning overtake what you're trying to do. Stick to your execution, stick to your plan, and try to execute that plan as best possible.
3: Was there a moment when it started to click in and your ability to conquer whatever it is that you feel in those situations occurred?
4: Yeah, I mean, I feel like as a reliever, when you're first coming up, you don't really kind of get those roles as much. You kind of have to earn them over time, and I think I appreciate them more now. So

0: than ever. We're on a really good team here. I mean, great players everywhere in this clubhouse, and just the atmosphere and the characters that are in here is really fun to be a part of.
1: Welcome back. Stay healthy the rest of the way.
0: Appreciate it. Thank you.
1: That's Jacob Webb. Espo, back to you.
2: All right. Thanks, Zach. Thanks, Jacob. Thanks to the Bee Gees in the background. 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
2: 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Sip the fruity, candy-coated chaos. The Cubs skipper talks about the reasoning behind starting Javier Assad in today's game.
10: We were kind of looking at this stretch of this, you know, schedule, really, and this, and what we've asked of our starters right now, and this was the weekend we thought we could get a kind of an extra day for a bunch of these guys. Gauz has made a bunch of starts on the 4 days rest, and thought it would be good to get him one as well as basically we get everybody an extra day. That's the benefit of it, obviously, and we were able to line Javi up to get to this day.
11: Do you envision, because the off day allows you to do things, rearrange it as you might want next Thursday, do you envision...
10: We're going to use five starters.
11: Okay.
10: We're going to use five starters. I think basically when we get, you know, this hobby pitches. We got four more games until an off day. The rest of the season from then on is pretty clean in terms of pretty generous in terms of off days. We have 3 days off.

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1: 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He bats cleanup today. 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Pittsburgh hosting the Angels, St. Louis at Colorado, wild card standings, Philadelphia plays Atlanta. 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Javier Assad, 6-1 with a 3.46 ERA, will be faced by Marlins righty Ryan Gusto, 1-3, 3.86 on the ERA. It's time for baseball as the Cubs battle the Marlins. 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
2: Gone! 3-run homer, Ian Happ. Nico drives one in the air. Deep left field, it's got a chance. Gone!
3: He looks up. Cubs walk it off. Pete Crow Armstrong ends the game the way he started it with a home run to right.
5: Yeah, this is what you came in for. You've got the Cubs game on the score.
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6: With 20 games left in the regular season, the Cubs start play as the top wildcard team in the National League. Today, it's game two of their 3-game set against the Marlins. Hi, everyone. A pleasant good afternoon to you from Lone Depot Park in Miami. Alongside Ron Coomer, Zach Zaidman in for Pat today. Alan Rodriguez is our engineer, helping us blast through the speakers of your radio as well as all of your smart devices. Cubs are coming off a 6-1 victory in last night's series opener behind a quality start from Shota Imanaga. And today, the Cubs welcome right-hander Javier Assad back to the mound, while the Marlins go with right-hander Ryan Gusto. Let's get right to the starting lineups, brought to you by Morgan & Morgan, America's largest injury law firm. For Craig Counsell's Cubs, a record of 80-62, the number one wildcard team in the National League with a half-game lead over Philadelphia. Pete Crow Armstrong is the leadoff man. He's in center field. The right fielder is Seiya Suzuki. Michael Busch at first. Batting cleanup today, third baseman Alex Bregman. The left fielder, Ian Happ. Nico Horner is at short. Hitting seventh, second baseman Pedro Ramirez. The designated hitter, Michael Conforto. And batting ninth, Miguel Amaya, the catcher, with right-hander Javier Assad on the mound. For Clayton McCullough's Miami Marlins, a record of 71-71. The Marlins hanging around. They're 3.5 games behind San Diego for that final wildcard spot in the National League. Kyle Stowers is the leadoff man, and he's the Marlins' designated hitter. In left field, it's Heriberto Hernandez. Griffin Conine is at first. The cleanup man is shortstop Otto Lopez. In center field, it's Jacob Marcy. Former Cub Owen Casey in right. Batting seventh, catcher Joe Mack. At third base, Graham Pauly. And hitting ninth, second baseman Javier Sanoa, with right-hander Ryan Gusto on the mound. It is 88 degrees in Miami at the moment. The roof is closed here at Lone Depot Park. Temperature 72 degrees indoors. 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First pitch next. Game two, Cubs Marlins. 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

0: 95 calories packed with flavor. 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Look for Flight wherever you buy beer. Great ball game yesterday for the Cubs. Kind of the start of the game was Shota. He needed a good performance, and he really gave the Cubs one. You know, you were talking earlier, we both were, how important wins are right now. 20 games left. We're in a dogfight with Philadelphia to get the number one wild card spot. Milwaukee, if they're out front and, you know, probably going to stay there, but sure would be nice to get a bunch of wins here in a row and end up with that home wild card series. That is what I think everybody is shooting for here in a Cubs uniform.
1: Cubs looking for their first three-game winning streak, Coombs, since early August. And last night, a good example of how you get there. Good quality pitching from your starter, and then playing a clean baseball offensively, taking advantage when the other team makes mistakes.
0: Yeah, there were a few mistakes. You know, this is a very young Marlins team, and they had some very young players out there yesterday, and they made a couple mistakes. And what between defensive mistakes, not getting the outs that you should, and then, you know, creating some opportunity for a Cubs team that will take pitches if you're not going to throw strikes. And both of those things happened and really created a W for the Cubs.
1: The Marlins have taken the field as right-hander Ryan Gusto begins to warm up here. He's 27 years old, big guy, 6'4", 232 pounds. Coom, the record tells us he's 1-3 with a 3.86 ERA, 19 games, 14 starts. What does the video show?
0: Well, you're looking at a guy, he's going to throw all the pitches, and I think he's one of those guys that he's, as the game progresses, that's what he's going to go to. He'll always throw the fastball, but then is it the slider? Is it the changeup? Is it the slurve? Is it, you know, what is it? And he's, what did you say, 14 starts, but he hasn't started all, you know, like regularly all season long. And the other thing about him, you know, with what this Marlins team does and what we saw, he's going to go through the lineup twice, and he's going to be out of there. So we'll see how the Cubs react. But if he's throwing a ball over the plate, you know, he's pretty hittable if he stays in the middle of the plate.
1: Gusto last started last Monday in Washington, and no decision. And to your point, he went 4 1/3 innings in that game, gave up a run on 4 hits, 4 strikeouts. Pete Crow Armstrong steps to the plate. The Cubs leadoff man is presented by Binney's Beverage Depot. If PCA gets a hit, Binney's Beverage Depot will donate $200 to service dog charities. If you can't find it at Binney's,

0: It's probably not worth drinking. Crow Armstrong hitting 280 this season. 39 home runs, 93 runs batted in, 33 stolen bases. PCA one home run shy of becoming the first Cub to whack 40 home runs in a season since Derek Lee did it in 2005. Gusto, the right-hander, working on the first base side of the rubber. Sets belt high, the kick and pitch. And Crow Armstrong looks at a strike to begin the ball game. A sinking fastball, we're underway. Game two of this three-game set between the Cubs and Marlins here in Miami. The roof is closed as Gusto delivers. And that one misses inside. 1-1 the count. Chris Conroy, the crew chief, is calling the balls and strikes today. As Gusto deals, and Crow Armstrong looks at a changeup high and outside. The count now 2-1. Ben May is working first base. The second base umpire is Chicago native John Tumpane, and Brennan Miller is the third base umpire today. A long set. Now the 2-1 by Gusto. Up high, 3-1 on PCA. The announcement of the umpire, sponsored by Old National Bank, where relationships and results matter. Very rarely have we seen Crow Armstrong chase since he got hot this year. He swings and misses at a fastball, 3-2.
1: Yeah, that I really believe, more so than anything else, a couple things happened. One, John Mailey moved him closer to home plate, so he had better plate coverage. That was one, big key. And the other one, just continually working on swinging at pitches in the zone, and it's been a very good transformation for Pete Crow Armstrong.
0: Crow Armstrong waits. The payoff pitch is low, ball four. So a leadoff walk to start the ball game for Pete Crow Armstrong and the Cubs.
1: And that's the great thing that Pete brings to the table. You know, you throw him some fastballs in the middle of the plate, he hits the ball out of the ballpark, and you walk him, and he's an absolute base-stealing threat.
0: Armstrong with 33 steals. He has a big lead. Seiya Suzuki at the plate, and Seiya looks at a slider off the outside. The count is 1-0. So 20 games to go for Pete Crow Armstrong to get to 40-40. He's one home run away, seven steals away. The pitch. Suzuki hits a line drive to left. It drops in for a base hit in front of Hernandez. PCA a big turn at second, but he'll stay there. And the Cubs in business to begin this one. Men at first and second. A walk by PCA and now a single by Suzuki.
1: This looked like an off-speed pitch. Didn't do a lot, just stayed down. And Suzuki hit a bullet to left. Might have caught it just a touch off the end of the bat. The Cubs right away here in the first with a big scoring opportunity.
0: Suzuki had been hitless in his previous four games. Michael Busch digs in. He homered last night. Gusto delivers. And the home plate umpire stepped out and called time and tried to prevent Gusto from delivering that pitch. It does not count.
1: No.
0: Time was called.
1: Michael Busch called time. Gusto did not see that. He was paying attention to Pete. And the home plate umpire backed out Chris Conroy, but Gusto still delivered the pitch.
0: Here comes the pitch, and it's in there for a strike, a changeup to Busch, 0-1.
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0: Busch now with 18 home runs on the year, hitting at 236. Men at first and second, no one out. The pitch, up high. 1-1.
1: Michael hit a long home run yesterday and a little inside slider. Hit it in the second deck.
0: 427 feet. It was a shot. The the 1-1.

0: Bush looks at ball two. Another changeup that misses. 2-1.
1: 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Changeup in the mid-80s for Gusto.
0: Gusto deals. And floats a breaking ball over for strike. 2-2 the count.
1: Michael didn't like the call. It is a strike. It's a tough pitch. That curveball, it starts out way up and comes down to the zone. And now Michael has been called out because of the pitch clock.
2: Wow.
0: Bush was not in the box with the required 8 seconds on the pitch clock. And home plate umpire Chris Conroy called a pitch clock violation on Bush. You're right, strike three.
1: Don't see that too often.
0: One away. Alex Bregman at the plate. Met it first and second. The pitch. Bregman, it's a ground ball on the left side. It's fielded by Paulie to second for one. Sano at a first in time double play. Cubs put the first two men on base and leave empty-handed. Middle one, no score. Cubs and Marlins on the score in the Northwestern Medicine Cubs.
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6: Two pros and a cup of Joe. 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
0: ...29-year-old right-hander Javier Assad is back on the mound for the Cubs. Called up from Triple-A Iowa to start today. 6-1 with a 3.46 ERA. A left-handed hitting Kyle Stowers at the plate. Assad, high leg kick and pitch. Called strike, fastball to Stowers. 0-1 the count. So, Coom, 22 games with the Cubs this season for Assad. 10 of them starts. He's also got two saves. Here's the pitch. Stowers looks at a ball low, 1-1 the count. But the thing that caught my eye, Cubs have won 9 of the 10 games that Assad has started this season.
1: Isn't that something? He is just a guy who's going to throw a lot of strikes, a lot of sinkers.
0: He throws a changeup low there, 2-1 the count.
1: He never has had a big strikeout, not a big strikeout guy. Boy, he can pitch out of trouble if he needs to. He's got that two-seamer that induces a lot of ground balls.
0: A long set. And Assad rocks back and deals. Here comes the 2-1 to Stowers. Up high. 3-1. Assad last pitched in the major leagues for the Cubs August 18th against the White Sox. 3 scoreless innings of relief.

0: started last weekend for Triple-A Iowa. Here's the 3-1. And that misses. Fastball from Assad. Ball four. Stowers begins the Marlins half of the first with a walk. It was outside.
1: It looked like a little backdoor hook. Just missed.
0: Last Sunday for Triple-A Iowa, Assad went 5 1/3 innings and gave up just one run. Heriberto Hernandez at the plate, the pitch, and a fly ball hit into foul territory, playable for Bush, and he makes the catch on the sidetrack. Back of first in shallow right as Hernandez fouls out, one away.
1: Good pitch. Nice play by Michael. Sometimes that little soft little bloop over your head isn't always the easiest when you're holding a guy on. But now let's see if Javi can do what he likes to do and get that two-seamer working and get him a ground ball.
0: Griffin Conine at the plate. Left-handed batter hitting at 254 with 14 home runs. Here's the pitch. Conine looks at a cutter that misses. 1-0 the count.
1: Feel like a boss prediction brought to you by Bosch Power Tools. Feel like a boss. You were on with your prediction yesterday, so would you like to Bosch again?
0: Yeah, we'll do it after this pitch. Here it comes. It's low and inside. 2-0 the count on Conine. I went with the pitching yesterday.
1: Yeah.
0: I thought that Shota Imanaga would bounce back and have a quality start. He did. And I just mentioned earlier, the Cubs have won 9 of Assad's 10 starts this season. They're going to win another Assad start here this afternoon. The pitch is whack foul out of play off to the left by Conine.
1: I like it.
0: Just playing the percentages.
1: Yeah,
0: there,
1: no, right? I think that's good. You know, I think Javi always gives the Cubs a good chance when he takes them out.
0: 2-1 the count. On Conine, righty-lefty matchup, the pitch. Foul back off the screen, 2-2. The thing that stands out to me about Assad, and it's been this way since he made his Cubs debut in 2022, he never gets rattled, even with men on base. Always the same guy, calm, because he can rely on that two-seamer to get him out of it. Here's the 2-2. It's low and inside, full count with Conine at the plate.
1: Well, Javi's the perfect guy for the Cubs with their defense in particular in the infield. You know, if you induce a lot of ground balls, you're going to do well with the Cubs with their defense.
0: Conine calls time, steps out of the box. Now he digs back in. The count is full. One away, a man at first in Stowers. He's not a threat to go. The pitch is low. Ball four. So Assad has walked two here in this first inning.
1: Two walks in the inning. Looks like he's having a little issue with that two-seam fastball on where it's going. It's like he's got it going downhill just a little too much. And he's missed. Probably the majority of his misses have been low. Still trying to find that release point.
0: Scoreless game, bottom one. Marlins threatening, men at first and second, one away. Cleanup man Otto Lopez at the plate, a 300 hitter. The pitch. That one's low again. 1-0 the count. That's sinking fastball from Assad. Lopez also with 10 home runs, 62 runs batted in. Stowers at second, Conine at first. Just one away here at the bottom of the first. Here's the 1-0 delivery. Lopez looks at a strike, the two-seamer from Assad, 1-1.
1: This last pitch from Javi starts out away and ends up inside corner. Good movement on that pitch. Didn't have as much downward tilt. That's probably a good thing.
0: And the pitch. That one is low and outside. Another sinker, 2-1.

0: Just underway, game two of a three-game set between the Cubs and Marlins. Cubs took last night's opener 6-1. 2-1 on Lopez. Assad deals. And a bouncing ball hit to third. Backhanded by Bregman. A second for one. Ramirez to first. Dug out by Bush. Double play. And there goes the threat. The first inning is over as Assad induces the double play ball. We head to the second. Cubs and Marlins are scoreless on the score. 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
0: Happ 1-for-4 last night with an RBI. He waits for the 0-1. Gusto deals. And Happ looks at a ball, a changeup that missed. 1-1 the count. Off the outside near the top of the zone.
12: Now, if you hear music playing in the background, that is correct.
0: The 1-1. Happ fouls it back off the screen. 1-2.
12: It is Puerto Rican night, right? Here, is that what they're calling it, right? It's
0: Puerto Rican Heritage Day.
12: Yep, Heritage Day here. Mm-hmm. And they're doing it here at the ballpark. They gave away jerseys, but a lot like winter ball when you play, I played in Venezuela. They have winter ball they used to in Venezuela. Still do, I guess, but I don't think Americans go there. But Puerto Rico, Dominican, definitely. Mm-hmm. And when I played in Venezuela, they would have bands in the stands and drums and horns and things. And they would play the whole game. It didn't matter. 2-2 pitch had no relevance. They were playing. And you just got used to it. And that's what we're experiencing a little bit of that tonight here in Miami.
0: Happ looks at a ball in the dirt. 2-2 the count.
12: The one thing about playing in winter ball is you never said it wasn't a festive environment that you were playing. Ever.
0: I like it, actually.
12: It was a party every night that you played. Yeah, absolutely.
0: The 2-2, Happ pulls one off the glove of Conine at first in the right field. That was a hard hit one-hopper that Conine tried to snag. Couldn't do it.

0: It ends up in right field. Hap safe at first.
1: Yeah, this ball almost looks like this ball hit the cone and kind of surprises him. And he doesn't really move his feet at all. He just kind of sits there and then kind of waves at it almost like a goalie would on a shot and doesn't get down to that ball and get his eyes down there a little bit. And it'll be, I'm guessing it's going to be a base hit for Happer.
0: Now Nico Horner at the plate, and Nico looks at a slider that spins into the zone first
1: strike.
0: Still
1: looking at it. Because Suzuki had a hit in the first, so they still got one hit on the board. I'm going to guess they're going to give that a base hit. Yeah, there we go. Base hit.
0: So Hap's second hit of the series. He's at first, being held on by Conine. Horner waits for the 0-1. Long set by Gusto. And now the pitch. Nico swings, line drive to center. It drops in for a base hit. Hap on his way to third. Here comes the throw. There's going to be a play. And Hap is tagged out at third by Pauly. Nico advances to second on the throw. That was a close play at third base. Let's see if the Cubs elect to challenge here. Craig Counsell waiting to hear from his replay man, Brad Moylan. Cubs will not challenge. And Hap is out at third. One away.
1: Very close play at third base. I think, you know, if this is the eighth inning, Counts may challenge this. It's that close. This early in the ball game, it's one of those plays where do you burn a challenge here right away at the beginning of the game? Happer took a shot. He was not at second base when the center fielder had the ball in the gap in right center. And what a throw. One hop right on the money.
0: By Marcy, the center fielder. Pedro Ramirez at the plate, and he fouls the first pitch back off the screen, 0-1. Horner at second base, one down here in the top of the second. Cubs and Marlins are scoreless. Ramirez drove in two runs in last night's ballgame. 0-1 the count. Gusto checks second. And deals. Ramirez fouls this one away off to the left, 0-2.
1: It's one of those plays by Ian. You certainly don't want to make the third out at third base, but the first out's kind of in that category, too. I just don't think he had any thoughts that Marcy would even take a shot at third base, but he threw a strike from deep center field.
0: Here's the 0-2. Ramirez swings and loops one foul territory off to the left. Paulie's there, makes the catch, and bangs into the sidewall. Two away.
1: Now the Cubs, they've had men in scoring position in two innings. They need a big hit here in this second inning. See if Conforto can come through with a big swing of the bat and drive in Nico, who's at second base.
0: Cubs 0-for-3 with runners in scoring position in the early going of this ball game. So Conforto digs in, left-handed batter against the right-hander Gusto. Horner at second, two away here in the second. The pitch is a curveball over for strike, 0-1 the count. Cubs wearing the blue jerseys today with the Cubs logo on the front left part. Red numerals and lettering on the back outlined in white. Gray pants, blue batting helmets with a red C on the front. Conforto wearing white shoes. Gusto, the right-hander, sets belt high. Here's the pitch. Conforto pops it foul out of play off to the left. The Marlins wearing their traditional home uniforms here today. White jerseys and pants. Black numerals and lettering outlined in teal. Black caps. Gusto, the pitcher, wearing white shoes. He's got a black mitt. Gusto peers in, gets the side from his catcher. Mac now steps off the rubber and starts playing with the rosin bag on the back slope. The uniform descriptions are sponsored by Benjamin Moore. On the field or walls of your home, the right team and colors make all the difference. Official paint of the Chicago Cubs. Horner at second, two away here in the second. Horner goes, the pitch, outside, throw to third, in time, and Nico is caught stealing.

0: to end the top of the second inning. So the Cubs make the first and third outs at third base. Middle two. Cubs and Marlins are scoreless on the score, and the Northwestern Medicine Cubs ready.
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0: Sunday, September 13th, the Cubs take on the Pirates at 1:20 in the afternoon. 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Alongside Ron Coomer, Zach Zaidman in for Pat today. Bottom of the second, Cubs and Marlins are scoreless. Javier Assad deals and misses with a curveball to Jacob Marcy. 1-0 the count. Cubs have had a lot of traffic on the bases over the first two innings, but they've run themselves out of opportunities. The pitch is a called strike. Fastball from Assad, 1-1 on Marcy.
5: Yeah, kind of odd couple innings for the Cubs. Three odd plays, and all three have gone against them.
0: Now the 1-1 delivery. Foul back off the screen by Marcy. 1-2. Yeah, in the first inning, Cubs had two on with no one out. Michael Busch was called out on strikes because of a pitch clock violation. And then Alex Bregman hit into a double play. The 1-2 by Assad. And Marcy looks at a ball close pitch. Two-seamer that missed. 2-2 the count. Near the top of the zone on the inner edge.
5: Yeah, Assad asked Conroy where he had that one. Kind of gave him like thumbs up, and Conroy shook his head. It was just high.
0: The next pitch. That one misses. This time a four-seam fastball from Assad. Also high. 3-2 the count. Marcy, a left-handed batter. He calls time, steps out of the box. In the top half of this frame, Cubs had the first and third outs made at third base. Being aggressive running, that's not generally what you want to see. Here comes the payoff pitch. And a line drive hit to left. Tap comes in. He dives. Did he make the catch? Yes! One away.
5: Great play by Ian. He got a great break on this ball coming in. And this is a dangerous play because you come in, you make the dive, and if you come up a little short and the ball bounces, it's going to go all the way to the wall. And on this turf, probably going to be three bases, but Ian makes this catch right above the turf to get the out. Great play by Ian.

0: little mix-up by the first and second base umpire, or third base and second base umpire, Brennan Miller, looked at the second base umpire, Jonathan Payne, and then the third base umpire made the call. And I'm like, that's the third base. He's got to go out and check that and go out and get that. He just turned around. They did get the call right, though, and that's the important part.
1: So one down here in the bottom of the second inning. Former Cub Owen Casey at the plate. He looks at a changeup off the outside after taking a strike. So one and one the count on Casey. 13 home runs in his first season with the Marlins, a .223 batting average. Righty-lefty matchup. Assad rocks back, high leg kick and pitch. And he misses outside with a fastball, 2-1. Casey part of the big offseason trade in which the Cubs acquired Edward Cabrera from Miami. Now the 2-1 delivery. That's a breaking ball that floats into the zone for a strike. 2-2 the count on Casey. Cabrera on a rehab assignment with AAA Iowa as he tries to work his way back from a blister. Pitched last night, numbers-wise, the result's not there, but he feels fine.
0: Yeah, I think that's the main thing. He's got to be able to get out there and pitch without creating more of an issue for that finger.
1: The 2-2. Casey swings and misses. Strike three. Assad gets him with a changeup. Two away.
0: Good pitch by Assad. As that's, you know, with that two-seamer, you got to be accountable to it. And then if you can throw that change in a good location, Casey way out in front.
1: Strikeouts by Cubs pitchers brought to you by your Chicago and Northwest Indiana Hyundai dealers. So two away here in the bottom of the second inning. Cubs and Marlins scoreless. Joe Mack at the plate and the pitch. It's a two-seamer that misses, so the count is 1-0 on Mack, the Marlins catcher.
0: Chris Conroy today with a very tight zone, and that's kind of common for him.
1: Mack dribbles it foul off to the left. 1-1. Assad playing with the rosin bag on the back slope of the mound. Now he steps on the rubber. The right-hander works on the third base side. Here's the pitch. Misses low with a changeup. 3-1.
0: Seems like Javi's just fighting himself a little bit with the release point. He's kind of spiked a few pitches now, you know, more than a few. And that's all about release point and just getting comfortable again on the mound.
1: Mack hits a one-hopper, backhanded on the outfield, grasped by Pedro Ramirez. His throw to first in time to get Mack. And the Marlins go down in order here in the second. We head to inning number three. Cubs and Marlins scoreless on the score in the Northwestern Medicine Cubs Radio Network.
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3: 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Top three in Miami. Game two of this three-game set. Cubs and Marlins are scoreless. Cubs took the opener last night. Conforto was at the plate in the second inning when Nico Horner was caught trying to steal third to end the frame. So Conforto back in the box, left-handed batter against the right-hander Ryan Gusto, who works his motion and deals, and starts off Conforto with a slider that spins into the zone for a strike, 0-1.
4: I would like that as a hitter. You get half an at-bat, and then you just come right back and lead off the next inning. You know what the guy's got right away. See if Conforto can make something happen now.
3: He looks at a changeup low, 1-1 the count. Always searching for an advantage.
4: Yeah, Cole. Right? Why not?
3: I like your thinking. Gusto is ready, sets belt high. The kick and pitch. He misses with a slider, so the count now 2-1 with Conforto at the plate. It was right along the outside edge, but apparently just high to Conforto. You're right, tight zone by Conroy this afternoon. Now the 2-1. Conforto takes a ball outside. That was a curve that missed. 3-1.
4: See if Conforto can get a good pitch to hit here. He's got 13 bombs on the year. Be a good time for number 14.
3: There's never a bad time. Here's the pitch. He swings, and it's a high fly ball. Deep center. Going back, Marcy. At the track, near the wall. Leaps. Gone! How about that? You called it. Coom Cubs strike first as Michael Conforto leaves the yard. There's number 14. And the Cubs are on top of the Marlins, 1-0 here in the third.
4: You really got to bang a ball well to get it out of here to straightaway center. It has always been a park where the ball doesn't carry great to the middle of the diamond. Conforto hits this ball really well. I told you, you know, when you had the at-bat that he had the inning before, and then you come in and you're the leadoff hitter, boy, you're really fresh with exactly what you've just been seeing. And he blasts one to center. Cubs take the lead 1-0.
3: Miguel Amaya fouls the first pitch back from Gusto off the screen, 0-1 the count. So does Conforto go to Nico in the dugout and say thank you?
4: No.
3: Now the pitch. Tap foul at the plate by Amaya in the hole, 0-2.
4: I don't think counts would be all that keen on that with him trying to steal third with two outs and being thrown out. Third inning is brought to you by Consumers Credit Union. 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That's Consumers Credit Union.
3: A 411-foot drive for Conforto, his 14th home run of the year. 0-2 on Amaya. Here's the pitch. Amaya lines one down the left field line, but it drops foul.
4: No breaking ball away. Maya hooked it, but fouled by about 10 feet. Coming to you live all season long from the Invesco QQQ broadcast booth, proud partner of the Chicago Cubs.
3: No one out. You're in the top of the third. Cubs with a 1-0 lead over the Marlins. Here's the 0-2. Amaya hits a high fly ball to right, and it slices foul out of play.
4: Now, I noticed you waited a little while for that call. You were a little concerned. I know you even had a conversation with Craig Counsell about the ball that hit the roof yesterday.
3: Yeah, Michael Conforto hit a foul ball off the roof.
4: Yeah.
3: And apparently NASA engineers designed the roof. Here's the 0-2. Amaya hits a ground ball. Oh, diving stop along the line. Back a third.

0: covered by Pauly. The throw to first, offline. Amaya safe at first.
1: Be a base hit for Amaya. Great play by Pauly at third to get to this ball. Saves a base because that's a double for sure. He rushes the throw just a touch. If he stands up, sets, and throws, he's probably, if he uses the turf, that's probably an easier play. But he gets up and throws the ball to the inside of the bag. Conine had to come well off the bag to get to this ball. It'll be a base hit for Amaya.
0: Now Pete Crow Armstrong digs in for the second time today. He walked to lead off the game. Amaya at first. No one out here in the third. 1-0 Cubs. The pitch is a cold strike, a cutter to Crow Armstrong. 0-1 the count. Yeah, Conforto hit a foul ball off the roof yesterday, and it went out of play. But if it hits off the roof in fair territory, it counts. Here's the pitch. That's a called strike. This time a sinking fastball from the right-hander, Gusto. PCA in the hole, 0-2. Meaning, if the ball hit any part of the roof and, say, ended up in fair territory and a fielder caught it, you're out.
1: It's an out, right. Now, I know there's that ground rule doesn't come into play a lot around Major League Baseball. But I did play in the Metrodome with the Minnesota Twins for years, and that was the same thing. If the ball hit a speaker or the roof, you could catch it, and it was an out.
0: Crow Armstrong looks at a fastball high and outside, 1-2 the count.
1: Same ground rules here. Yeah.
0: Council always likes to ask me when I fill in for Pat, how did the game go the night before? And I said there were some weird things that happened. He goes, like what? That was one. Here's the 1-2. Crow Armstrong swings and misses at a pitch in the dirt. Strike three. PCA is arguing that he fouled that one into the ground.
1: Pete, I think either he wants them to look, or maybe he did say that he might have foul tipped that ball.
0: It was a pitch in the dirt. Yeah. PCA swung and missed, according to the umpire, Chris Conroy. Strike three, one down here in the top of the third. Cubs with a 1-0 lead. Amaya at first base, and now Seiya Suzuki at the plate. He singled his first time up. Righty-righty matchup with Gusto on the hill. Here's the pitch. It's a called strike, a cutter in the zone. 0-1. And I told Craig Counsell, you know, there was also a play where a guy was not covering first base on a throw from second on what would have been a double play.
1: Yeah, and the Cubs scored their first run that way.
0: Called strike to Suzuki, this time a breaking ball in the zone, 0-2.
1: It's a key play because Junk came out in the fifth then, but that was the only run the Cubs scored in the first five innings. The game was 1-0. He had been pitching very well.
0: Yeah, Junk ended up with the loss because of that.
1: Yeah.
0: 0-2 the count on Suzuki. One down here in the third. Cubs up 1-0. Amaya at first. Seiya waits. A long set by Gusto. Throw to first. And Amaya gets back standing up. Amaya does not have much of a lead off the first base bag.
1: No, he is definitely not a base stealing threat at all.
0: Zero steals this season so far for Amaya. 0-2 on Seiya, and the pitch. That one is low and outside, so 1-2 the count.
1: A little bigger crowd, I think, today, don't you think, on Saturday?
0: Yeah.
1: They actually opened the upper deck down the right field line. I think it's closed on the left field line still.
0: Suzuki pounds it on the ground, foul off to the left, 1-2 the count. So you want to do it? Let's do it. Let's play the Binney's Beverage Depot attendance game. If you can't find it at Binney's, it's probably not worth drinking. You were the big Friday night winner to start this series, Coom. So I'll let you

0: go first?
1: I'm going to say 20,000.
0: Oh, wow.
1: What was the attendance yesterday?
0: 17,000 and change. 1-2 on Suzuki with Amaya at first. And the pitch. That one misses. Fastball clocked at 97 miles per hour. Off the outside, 2-2 the count. I'm going to go 19,000 on the dot.
1: Okay.
0: So the guesses are in the Vinny's Beverage Depot attendance game. Suzuki looks at a cutter low and outside. So he's worked a full count here. Just one away. We're in the top of the third, game two of a three-game set. Cubs 1, Marlins nothing. Michael Conforto, a solo shot to center to begin this inning. Here's the pitch. It's inside. As Gusto missed with a curve, ball four. And Saya heads to first. Cubs now with something cooking here. Men at first and second, just one away, and Michael Busch will dig in.
1: Yeah, Cubs with a run in already on the Conforto home run. And now you'd love to see Michael punch back in and do some damage here. He hit the long home run in the upper deck yesterday. Had kind of a strange at bat, and his first AB was called out as a strikeout on a pitch clock violation.
0: Busch looks at a changeup for a strike, 0-1. Walks of Cubs batter, sponsored by It's Not a Game, Illinois.com. Speeding into work zone is like arguing with the ump. A no-win. Mind the signs, avoid the fines. Amaya at second, Suzuki at first. One down, top three, 1-0 Cubs. Busch waits for the 0-1 delivery. Here it comes. He swings, and it's a high fly ball. Medium range right center. It is caught by Marcy. Two away.
1: Boy, another near miss. Michael just missing that. That's a breaking ball. He stays back on. A little backdoor hook. Right on time. Just doesn't quite square it up. And hits that high towering fly ball to center.
0: But it's encouraging that Michael Busch is beginning to find it a little bit.
1: Yeah, Cubs could really use him to heat up a lot like he did last year. Last few weeks going into the playoffs.
0: Alex Bregman at the plate. The pitch is a fastball that misses. 1-0 the count on Bregman, who grounded into a double play in the first. That fastball was a little low. Righty-righty matchup. Bregman entering play, riding an 8-game hitting streak, during which he's batting .400. The pitch dribbled foul off to the right. 1-1 on Bregman. Not only is he hitting .400 during the 8-game hitting streak, he also has 5 home runs and 12 RBIs. This is the Alex Bregman the Cubs thought they were getting when they signed him in the offseason.
1: Well, and you know, when the season's all said and done, with where his numbers are and where you can kind of project them to be, he's going to be about where his, you know, he's going to be 90-something RBIs, and, you know, he's going to be close to 30 home runs. He's got 20 games left. He's at 24 bombs and 81 driven in. So are you 27 and 90 with that? 27 and, you know, okay.
0: You would have taken it, right?
1: You know what I mean? You're like, well, as bad a start as he got off to, he sure's, you know, he's going to come out close to his personal averages.
0: Here comes the 1-2. Bregman fouls it back off the screen. They'll do it again.
1: It's the incredible thing about our game is if you're a player that's played for a period of time and you're an established big leaguer and you're a good big leaguer, very seldom do you see a guy take off and have a crazy year way above his norm or below unless he's getting old. And Bregman is neither, you know, and he's had a great couple months, and now he's going to be right about at his normal average.
0: Oh, that hits Bregman, I think, on the hand.
1: I think he got him in the right wrist or forearm area.
0: Craig Counsell and trainer Nick Frangella immediately come out of the Cubs dugout along the first baseline and greet Bregman halfway between home plate and first.

0: So maybe they wanted to authenticate the ball.
1: Could be. Yeah. Wasn't going anywhere.
0: No.
1: Was just going to hang out there.
0: Yeah. Here comes the 0-1. It's low and inside.
1: So did you take the ID?
0: I did not.
1: Oh, my.
0: Yeah.
1: Better hurry.
0: Got a little bit of time. We've got a little more than 5 minutes to play with before I have to legally do it. 1-1 the count with half at the plate and the bases loaded. Two away. And here comes the pitch by Gusto. That one's in the dirt. It bounces almost halfway back to the mound and fielded by Gusto. 2-1 the count. Let's take that ID. 10 seconds for station identification on the score and the Northwestern Medicine Cubs Radio Network.
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0: Alongside Ron Coomer, Zach Zaidman in for Pat. 1-0 Cubs here in the top of the third. 2 away, bases loaded, Ian Happ at the plate. Gusto delivers and misses up high with a sweeper. So 3-1 the count now on Happ. There's nowhere to put him. Ian singled his first time up. Amaya at third, Suzuki at second, Bregman at first. Gusto on the mound, Happ at the plate. Here comes the 3-1 delivery. Happ swings, line drive, base hit to right. Two runs are in. On his way to third base, Bregman. Two-run single, Ian Happ. And the Cubs now up 3-0 over the Marlins here in the third.
1: Big swing by Ian. He gets 3-1 fastball up and out over the plate. And he hammers this ball right at Casey and Wright. But he has to wait because this is going to be like an in-between hop for him to catch. But an absolute bullet. Cubs score two more. Three-run inning for the Cubs.
0: Amaya and Suzuki score. Bregman now at third base. Happ at first. Cubs up 3-0. With two down here in the third, still threatening with men at the corners. Time called. Marlins pitching coach, former Cubs assistant pitching coach, Daniel Moskis on the mound, talking to the starter Gusto, and the rest of the Marlins infield joins along. Now home plate umpire Chris Conroy breaking up that mound meeting. Nico Horner will dig in. He singled his first time up.
1: You all right over there?
0: I'm just laughing. We're able to navigate station identification in tight quarters in between pitches. Yeah,
1: very impressive.
0: Yeah. We have great help in our downtown Chicago Score studios, making sure everything's on the up and up today, led by a man known as Toddler T, Tyler Ferengul. So we thank him for his contributions. Horner at the plate. Men at the corners, two away. Here's the pitch. Nico swings, bouncing ball hit to short, fielded by Lopez. The flip to second in time for the force. That's out number three. But a productive top of the third for the Cubs. They score three times, and they've got a 3-0 lead in Miami as we head to the last of the third. On the score and the Northwestern Medicine Cubs.
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3: Bottom three in Miami. Cubs with a 3-0 lead over the Marlins. It's game two of a three-game set. Javier Assad on the hill for the Cubs. Was called up officially prior to today's ball game. Tyler Ferguson, the right-hander, sent down to Iowa. Graham Pauly at the plate, left-handed batter, as Assad rocks back and deals. And Pauly looks at ball one. A fastball that missed. The count is 1-0. It was a little low. Cubs vacating the third base position with their defensive alignment. The pitch is a called strike, another four-seam fastball from Assad, 1-1. A comfortable 72 degrees indoors here at Lone Depot Park in Miami. The pitch in the dirt, 2-1 on Pauly. Outside, it says partly cloudy, 87 degrees. We're in the Little Havana community here in downtown Miami. Technically, I guess this is, what, about 2 miles west of the actual downtown? The 2-1, bouncing ball foul off to the right by Pauly, 2-2. But it's the site of the former Orange Bowl.
4: Yeah.
3: A lot of history on this footprint.
4: Now, did you ever do games in the Orange Bowl?
3: No.
4: Okay.
3: Not that old. Do I look it? The 2-2 just missed. Sinking fastball from Assad. It's a full count with Pauly at the plate. Apparently that was just inside.
4: Just missed the inside corner. Good no challenge by Amaya behind home plate. That's that two-seamer that starts out inside to the lefty and comes back to the inside corner, but it just missed.
3: And now the payoff pitch. Up high. Ball four. So Pauly leads off the bottom of the third with a walk. That's the third walk issued by Assad this afternoon.
4: Yeah, he's not sharp like we've seen him. And, you know, some of that has to do with up-down, and, you know, and changing in roles and things like that. So he's not, the release point is not. He's still, you know, getting outs and getting ground balls. And you know, no surprise, he got a double play ball. He finished last inning with a ground ball. But he's just not quite sharp yet.
3: Javier Sanoa at the plate. And Sanoa looks at a two-seamer for a strike, 0-1 the count. Now, the reason I gave the temperature, and we're in the bottom of the third. Cubs up 3-0. No one out. 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Sports betting the way it should be with no bet fees. And the 0-1. Inside to Sanoa. One ball and one strike. Sanoa played third base in last night's game. He's at second today. He was the cleanup man in yesterday's ball game with the left-hander Imanaga on the mound. Now he's the number 9 hitter. But he's a good hitter. Batting 287 on the year. The pitch. Called strike. Two-seam fastball from Assad.
4: That was a good two-seamer down and into the right-handed hitter. Throwing a couple good ones to the lefties. That one probably the best two-seamer to a righty he has thrown. That one came boring in and down.
3: So one ball and two strikes. The count on Sanoa, who also has 7 home runs. A man at first in Pauly. No one out. Here in the bottom of the third, Cubs up 3-0. A long set, and now the pitch. This is chopped up the middle, fielded by Ramirez on the second base bag. There's one throw to first, dug out by Bush, double play.
4: Well, second time that Michael Bush is bailed out an injury.

0: midfielder on a low throw. Great job by Michael. But Assad induces that ground ball again. This ball chopped right up the middle. Ramirez holds back, fields this ball while standing on the bag at second. And throws this ball, just kind of pulls it down. But Michael, once again, doing a great job of digging that ball out of the dirt for the double play.
1: So two away, and Kyle Stowers at the plate. And Stowers looks at a cutter that misses from Assad. The count is 1-0. It was off the outside. Stowers, a powerful left-handed batter with 18 home runs this year. He's the DH today, normally the first baseman. Here's the 1-0. Swing and a miss. 1-1. He missed yesterday's ball game because Thursday, when the Marlins were in Kansas City, he injured his hamstring. So that's why he's just the DH today and not playing in the field. 1-1 the count. Here's the pitch. Tapper up the third baseline, backhanded by Bregman. Throw across. They're not going to get him. Infield single for Kyle Stowers.
0: Stowers running down the line as he was slowing down. Did not look very comfortable, as you just talked about the hamstring issue. Kind of stumbled going out of the bag, out from home plate also.
1: And the only reason he was able to get an infield single there is the Cubs had employed that defensive shift where third base is essentially unguarded. So Bregman had to race all the way over from the shortstop position to backhand that slow-moving ground ball. So based on what we just saw from Stowers, I'm guessing he's not a threat to go.
0: I would think not. I think he's barely able to play would be my guess. But a big tip of the cap to him for playing. Do you ever hear a guy injured his hamstring one day, missed one day, and comes back?
1: Very rare.
0: How often do you hear that?
1: Very rare. Yeah. Heriberto Hernandez at the plate and looks at a sinker low from Assad. So 1-0 the count. Hernandez with 23 home runs. Popped out his first time up. The pitch is low. So 2-0 the count. Two down here at the bottom of the third inning. The Cubs with a 3-0 lead. Michael Conforto with a solo shot in the top half of this frame. And then Ian Happ had a two-run single. Assad takes a peek at first. That's where Stowers is, being held on by Bush. Now Assad deals. And Hernandez looks at a strike. Two-seam fastball from Assad. 2-1. And for those that might not understand the difference between a two-seamer and a four-seamer, you'll hear us say it, but what exactly does that mean?
0: Two-seam fastball, the pitcher throws the ball and kind of the railroad tracks of the ball. His fingers will be on the two seams, and the two seams, he'll throw it with those. They're not across them. He's throwing it with those.
1: The pitch. Hernandez dribbles it foul off to the left, 2-2.
0: And when you throw that ball, it has a tendency to break down and to your arm side that you throw the ball with. And that's a sinker. It goes down and to that side. A four-seamer, what we talk about, is throwing the ball across the horseshoe of the ball. And you throw through it. And usually when you throw a four-seamer, the ball stays straighter. But usually you throw it and it has just a touch more velocity than a two-seamer.
1: The 2-2. Called strike three. That was the two-seamer with sink to it. Assad yells in jubilation. As the third inning comes to a close, Stowers stranded at first base. We head to the fourth. Cubs with a 3-0 lead over the Marlins on the score in the Northwestern Medicine Cubs.
2: Are you thinking about your team's defense during your brother's wedding? 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
3: I could have sworn I had it. Here, can you hold my Dr. Pepper really quick?
2: Did the officiant have to improvise a replacement ring out of yarn just to keep the ceremony moving?
3: Can't even tell the difference.
2: You're not crazy. You're a fan and a college

0: Football fans' mind is always on the game, no matter the occasion. Which is why a fan like you needs the bold, one-of-a-kind taste of Dr. Pepper, the official drink of college football fans. Will it help you find the ring? Probably not. Will your brother ever fully trust you again? Definitely not. But will it taste delicious while your brother and new sister-in-law angrily listen to you explain ring insurance to them on their wedding night? You betcha. College football, it's a Pepper thing.
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3: Top four here in Miami. Cubs 3, Marlins nothing. Cubs scoring 3 times in the third. Michael Conforto a solo shot. Ian Happ a 2-run single. Pedro Ramirez leads off the fourth for the Cubs. Switch hitter batting from the left side against the right-hander Ryan Gusto. And the pitch is a breaking ball that misses high. 1-0 the count. 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Here's the 1-0. Ramirez pops it up. Foul out of play off to the right of us. 1-1 the count. Later on today, the Phillies are hosting the Braves. And the Cubs started this ball game with a half-game advantage over Philadelphia for the top wildcard spot in the National League. The pitch. Ramirez fouls it out of play off to the left. 1-2 the count. In that game in Philadelphia later on, Zach Wheeler will be on the mound for the Phillies. He's 11-5 with a 3.31 ERA. Martin Perez will be on the hill for the Braves. He's 8-8 with an ERA of 3. Chris Sale out-dueled Christopher Sanchez last night, the 1-2. And a fly ball hit to shallow left. Coming in, Hernandez, he makes the catch about chest high for out number one as Ramirez flies out. And there's only one other game currently in progress, Coombe, and that game is in New York with the Giants leading the Mets 3-2 as they head to the top of the fifth. Christian Kos with a 2-run home run for San Francisco.
4: They had another odd start time, huh? That mid-afternoon start time. Yep. 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That is XS1.
3: Michael Conforto at the plate, and he looks at a fastball on the inside edge for a strike. The next pitch is fouled back by Conforto in the hole, 0-2. You went boshing.
4: Yeah. We just...
3: in his last at-bat, predicting a Conforto home run. Yeah. Are you feeling a little extra exuberant right now?
4: Well, I liked for Michael that he hit a home run. That's and for the Cubs that they're up 3-0. Now that's the end of my... Yeah, I'm just glad he blasted one out of here.
3: Yeah, he made you look good. Curveball outside, 1-2 the count on Conforto. So the Cubs now have 200 home runs as a team this season. The first club to reach 200 this year. Cubs have blasted 36 home runs now over their last 15 games. Strike three called, a slow-moving breaking ball that spun into the zone. Conforto knew it, started walking back to the Cubs dugout along the first baseline before home plate umpire Chris Conroy even finished making the call. Two down.
4: Yeah, a little high curveball. It starts out up above the zone, and the hitter, you give up on that ball early, and it ends up clipping the top of the zone.
3: Here's Miguel Amaya. He singled his first time off the pitch. Here's a called strike, this time a hard slider from Gusto.
4: So now if

0: go with what they did yesterday, the Marlins, is kind of what they preach. This would probably be last inning for sure for Gusto.
1: Amaya lines one for a base hit into the left field corner. Big turn at first, headed for second. Here's the throw, offline, stand-up double for Miguel Amaya.
0: Amaya gets another breaking ball away and hooks it. He did that in his first at-bat, but this one he keeps fair. And it ends up down the line, fair by about 3 feet. And ends up with a two-out double.
1: So here comes Pete Crow Armstrong. Coombe doubles by Cubs batter, sponsored by Southwest Airlines. Reliable, comfortable, convenient. Southwest just makes sense. So two down here in the fourth. Cubs up 3-0. Amaya at second. Pete Crow Armstrong at the plate. 0 for 1 with a walk. Gusto deals. Crow Armstrong looks at a cutter that missed. 1-0.
0: Now the shortstop Lopez came and ran inside of Amaya at second base with two outs. Now they picked through a pickoff throw at first the last time he was on. And he's got to be thinking, guys, I ain't going anywhere.
1: Crow Armstrong lines one into right center field, dropping in for a base hit. Amaya being sent home. Here comes the throw. Offline, Amaya scores. Throw to second, not in time. PCA takes second after the RBI single. And the Cubs now up 4-0 over the Marlins here on the fourth.
0: Now a big swing of the bat for the Cubs and PCA. You know, Pete, it's a bullet through the middle. And the Marlins, I don't know what happened on this play, but they just all shut down. Nobody did anything you're supposed to do. The pitcher stayed on the dirt instead of going behind home plate where the play's going to be. The first baseman, Conine, stayed at first, and the throw came to the mound, and there was no cutoff man, and Pete was able to go all the way to second. So that's just some bad baseball by Miami, and you got to do better than that. Everybody was just kind of standing watching the game.
1: Seiya Suzuki fouls a sweeper out of play off to the right. 0-1 the count. Crow Armstrong at second base with two away. 4-0 Cubs here in the fourth. Seiya's reached base twice today. The pitch is a breaking ball that floats into the zone, 0-2. Suzuki singled his first time up, then walked in the third, and ended up scoring a run. Suzuki, an enormously powerful right-handed batter, facing Gusto, the big right-hander, who's 6'4", 232 pounds. Gusto made his big league debut with Houston last year, and then acquired in a trade for outfielder Jesus Sanchez. Here's the 0-2. Saya fouls it back. The interesting deal with Gusto is he didn't make varsity at his high school in Charlotte, North Carolina, so he joined an alternative baseball program originally intended for homeschooled students.
0: Got it.
1: In North Carolina. It worked. He's in the majors. Here's the 0-2. That's low and outside. 1-2 the count on Suzuki.
0: And that baseball coach at his original high school is now just teaching math.
1: I checked. It's Providence High School in Charlotte, North Carolina.
0: Whoever that coach was, oops, that was a big mistake.
1: The 1-2, swing and a miss, strike three.
0: I'll say this, teams won't be knocking down his door to scout, I'll tell you that.
1: That ends the top of the fourth. But not before Pete Crow Armstrong's ribby single makes it 4-0 Cubs. We head to the bottom of the fourth. On the score on the Northwestern Medicine Cubs.
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3: 4-0 Cubs as we begin the bottom of the fourth here in Miami. Javier Assad on the mound, Griffin Conine at the plate. Righty-lefty matchup, and the pitch is fouled out of play. Off to the left. 0-1 the count on Conine, who walked in the first. Cubs had a big third inning. They scored three times. Here's the pitch. Inside as Assad misses with a cutter. 1-1 the count on Conine. Conforto a solo shot in the third. Happ a two-run single in the third. And then PCA contributed with an RBI single in the fourth. 4-0 Cub. Here's the 1-1. Conine swings and misses at a cutter. 1-2 the count. Coombe League leaders are sponsored by Gusto. Not Ryan Gusto, the Marlins pitcher, but Gusto. Mm-hmm. Hire, pay, and grow your team with Gusto. A side kicks and delivers. The 1-2. Misses. Ooh. Sinking fastball. That was a close pitch. Cubs are not challenging. Why would you with no one on base?
4: Yeah, Saad thought that was a strike. That's that inside fastball. Comes back to the corner. Just missed.
3: So 2-2 the count. And now the pitch. Low and outside with a changeup. So it's a full count with Conine at the plate. So as we take a look at league leaders, Yordan Alvarez of the Astros is the major league leader in batting average at .317, but it doesn't stop there. Here comes the 3-2. Conine grounds it foul off to the right. He'll do it again. Alvarez also leads in on-base percentage, slugging percentage, and OPS. Well, I'm guessing he's going to be the American League MVP.
4: I would think he's got a very strong shot at it.
3: Assad with the high leg kick. Here comes the pitch. And that's ball 4 to Conine. So a leadoff walk here in the bottom of the fourth for the Marlins. The pitch was a little low. It was that two-seamer from Assad as Conine draws his second walk of the game. And it'll bring up the cleanup man, Otto Lopez. Cubs with a 4-0 lead. Kyle Schwarber is the home run leader. Kumi's got 40. Pete Crow Armstrong, who very well may be the National League MVP, right behind him with 39. Assad delivers, and Lopez takes a strike, 0-1. Sal Stewart of the Reds is the RBI leader with 106. Nassim Nunez of the Nationals is the steals leader with 45. PCA leads the majors in runs scored with 105. The 0-1. Called strike, breaking ball to Lopez, 0-2.
4: Yeah, Lopez was thinking about challenging, did not, and that pitch would have been a good one to challenge. It was off the plate away by quite a bit, actually.
3: Bush holding on Conine at first. No one out here in the fourth for Miami. Assad deals. in the dirt.

0: 1 and 2 on Lopez. You have always talked about how efficient and effective Assad has been over the course of his big league career. The numbers prove it. The 1-2 swing and a tap foul at the plate. 1-2 on Lopez. So Assad made his big league debut for the Cubs Coombe in 2022. Yeah. This is game number 101 for him. Over the first 100 major league games, a record of 24-13 with a 3.43 ERA in a variety of different roles.
1: Yeah. Not a big strikeout guy. He's well under his innings pitched with strikeouts. But he just gets the job done.
0: Lopez pops it foul out of play off to the right, 1-2.
1: Got 101 games, as you said. Got 417 innings. He's only got 328 strikeouts. That's what baseball looks at now, and they you know, get a little, yeah, is that going to play in the big leagues? Well, it plays because he's got such a good two-seam fastball, and he gets the ground ball and gets out of a lot of jams. Now, we've played four innings today. How many double plays has he got today? Two. So that tells you that he's able to do the job. And, that mid-threes ERA will work for everybody all the time.
0: And this is a little looper, foul territory off to the right, but slicing out of play. Count remains 1-2 with Lopez at the plate.
1: You know, the 6-1 record, can be a little deceiving at times, but every time he starts, he's winning. The club is winning, and he's got a 3.34 ERA starting the game today. So he has just done his job, no matter, as you said, what the role.
0: Lopez swings, and it's a line drive base hit in left center field. This is going to roll all the way to the wall. Around third, and stopping there is Conine. Double for Otto Lopez. Now the Marlins in business here in the fourth. It's a 4-0 lead for the Cubs, but no one out here in the bottom of the fourth for Miami, with men at second and third and Jacob Marcy due up.
1: Yeah, Javi'd like to get that pitch back. That was two-seamer, and it started out of wing, came right over the middle of the plate and was about mid-thigh. So Lopez, who's hitting right at 300 and having a very good year as the Marlins shortstop, hit a bullet in the gap.
0: So here's Marcy, who was robbed of a hit by a diving catch by Ian Happ in the second. The pitch, low and inside with a cutter, 1-0 the count on Marcy, left-handed batter.

0: Assad peers in, acknowledges the sign from Amaya. Now the kick and pitch. Another miss with a cutter. 2-0 the count on Marcy.
1: That's the pitch, that side of the plate that's been just escaping Assad today that usually does not. That's him just not quite being as sharp. That pitch inside to the left-handed hitter, whether it's a cutter or mainly a two-seamer, just hasn't caught the corner.
0: Marcy looks at a strike. That was a two-seam fastball from Assad.
1: Yep, that one finally got one that ran back over the corner. How about that one? 96 miles an hour.
0: Assad is ready. Men at second and third. Here's the 2-1. Low and inside to Marcy with a curveball. It's 3-1. Marcy, a sixth-round pick of the Padres back in 2022. He's 25 years old. Made his big league debut last year, acquired by the Marlins in the trade that sent Luis Arraez to San Diego. Here's the 3-1. Marcy dribbles it foul off to the right. So full count.

0: Conine at third base. Lopez at second. 4-0 Cubs, but no one out here at the bottom of the fourth for Miami. Bregman playing wide of third, about even with the bag. Everyone else playing back with the left-handed hitting Marcy at the plate. Now time called. Marcy steps out of the box. Adjusts the white batting gloves, takes a practice swing. Adjusts the black batting helmet and now digs back in wearing powder blue shoes. Assad is ready, sets above the belt, checks second, works his motion and deals. The payoff pitch is a miss, but the Cubs are going to challenge this.
1: Well, it's that same two-seamer inside. It comes back to the corner. See where this one ends up. Ball strike challenge sponsored by Northwestern Medicine. Oh.
0: It's a ball.
2: It's a ball, Chicago. It's one challenge remaining.
0: It's the home plate umpire, Chris Conroy. That missed the zone by 0.1 of an inch.
1: Yeah, and Hobby's missed that inside corner, whether it's mainly the two-seamer to the left-hander, but occasionally with the cutter, he threw one this inning. But, I mean, he's missing by less than the width of a baseball, and I mean probably 6 or 7, 8 times. So he's just missing, and that's him just being a little, you know, a little out of whack, just not quite sharp yet, but still throwing the ball very well.
0: So now the bases loaded for Miami with no one out here in the bottom of the fourth inning. There's a meeting on the mound. Pitching coach Tommy Hotovy is talking to Assad, and now the meeting is being broken up by Chris Conroy, the crew chief. Assad has walked 1, 2, 3, 4, 5 hitters in this game.
1: Very unlike Assad.
0: When we talked about this earlier. He stays calm with traffic on the bases, because he's able to induce the double play ball. He's gotten 2 double play balls so far in this one. He needs another one right here. 4-0 Cubs, no one out, bases loaded. His former teammate Owen Casey at the plate, and Casey looks at a cutter for a strike, 0-1. Casey hitting .223, 13 home runs. 52 runs batted in. The pitch. Casey fouls it out of play off to the left. In the hole, 0-2.
1: I think this is one of the meetings with Tommy Hotovy going out there and just saying, hey, let's quit being so fine and trying to just pitch to the very edges of the strike zone, and let's start attacking a little more.
0: Bases loaded, no one out. Here's the 0-2. Casey hits a ground ball on the right side, fielded by Ramirez to second for one. That's all they'll get. A run comes in as Conine scores. Lopez moves to third. Safe at first, Casey. He gets an RBI on the fielder's choice. And the Marlins are on the board. Cubs leading 4-1 here in the fourth.
1: Well, and once again, he gets the ground ball, just not right at Ramirez. It's in the hole. And Ramirez actually does a good job of getting the middle guy. So now first and third, one out, and Javi still looking for another ground ball. Maybe the Cubs can turn and get him out of here.
0: It's the catcher, Joe Mack, a left-handed batter. He grounded out his first time up. Men at the corners, one down, bottom four. It's a 4-1 lead for the Cubs, but Miami threatening the pitch. And a looper into left center field. Hap slides. Does he make the catch? No, he does not. Coming in to score, Lopez.
1: Ian looking in, they are saying this is going to be a ball that the play that the Cubs are going to be able to challenge.
0: There are two men at first base right now. Yep. Mack and Casey are there. The umpires are looking at one another. It appeared as though Hap made a sliding catch. Was it ruled that way?
1: Well, it was ruled, no. It was ruled that it's safe, that he did not catch the ball. So then what happens is, if it's not caught, there's going to be a force out at second base. That's the first play. The ruling, though, on the field is going to be whether or not

0: the ball was caught in left field, and it ends up being a catch, and it's an issue of him transferring the ball out of his glove. And that's what I think is going to, well, if they're just talking, they're not reviewing this right now. So if that's the case, I'm not sure what they're going to do. If they say it's in the transfer, then I would assume a run would score on the sack fly, and Casey would be awarded first base again because the call would be changed. This is going to be an odd one because you're going to have to place runners on the field. This is a catch. Ian catches this ball sliding. He comes up, and now as he's trying to make the throw, now this is all about in the throwing motion after he comes up from the slide. So this has got to be a catch. But I don't necessarily think the umpires are going to be able to know that while they're standing on the mound.
1: An extremely confusing play. All four umpires are meeting just to the right of the pitching mound to discuss what transpired. We watched the video. Happ made a sliding catch in shallow left center field. The Marlins had men at the corner, so Lopez came in from third. Here's the crew chief, Chris
2: After
1: Conroy.
2: After consultation, it was ruled to be a no catch in the outfield. The runner from third scores. The runner originally at first base is out, and the batter is at first base.
0: Yep. Now, if you're Craig Counsell, you can challenge this and say, okay, what do we got here? Because he can challenge, say it's a catch, but I don't know where that benefits him. What he's trying to figure out is, how can I get a double play out of this? That's what he's trying to figure out.
1: So Counsell right now is talking to the umpires, and so is Marlins manager Clayton McCullough, who's come out of the Miami dugout along the third baseline. There are two umpires talking to each manager right now as they try to sort this thing out.
0: Yeah, at the end of the day, Counts is trying to figure out if he can get a double play, because it's actually a catch in left field. The umpires don't know that yet, just because they did not challenge, you know, they did not send this to replay.
1: So there's a lot of consultation going on with both managers and the umpire.
0: The only guy that's really trying to sell his case is Craig Counsell. The Marlins, this is the scenario they're going to get, and it's going to be the best scenario for them. A run scores and only one out. Counts is trying to say that it's a catch and should be two out.
1: If you're just tuning in, moments ago, the Marlins had men at the corners with one away. Joe Mack hit a fly ball into shallow left center field. Happ came sliding and appeared to make a catch. Here's Chris Conroy, the
2: coach. There's no challenge coming from Chicago.
0: No.
1: So the Cubs will not challenge. It was ruled a no catch by Happ, even though it appeared as though he made the catch. So Lopez scored from third base, and does that mean that Casey was forced out at second base?
0: Yeah, so Casey gets forced out at second, and the reason why there's no challenge is because you would rather, if you're the Cubs, have Mack, the catcher, at first base than Casey, who runs better. Because what Conroy was finally explaining the counts, they were not going to allow that to be a double play. And that's what he was trying to get. Yep, this is one of those plays where you take the best scenario if you're the Cubs, because Florida really doesn't have any. They're just wanting to, the Marlins are just wanting to find out how you're going to do this. The only person that would have challenged would be Counsell, but they were not going to award a double play no matter what. So you take the best scenario.
1: So it's an 8-4 fielder's choice, just a typical one that you see around Major League Baseball, with an RBI for Mack, who's at first, two away. And now the batter is Graham Pauly. He shows bunt and pulls it back, takes a cutter for a strike.
0: You're getting some plays here in the last 2 days that rules and placements around, the ball's off the ceiling. Top of your game these 2 days, Zach.
1: Yeah, wait until this conversation with Counsell tomorrow. Here comes the 0-1. It's in the dirt.

0: skillfully blocked by Amaya. So Max stays at first, 1-1 the count. And I had a conversation with counsel about all of this. You know, the things that make me nervous are the things that you've never seen before that you have to put words to. And counsel said, well, isn't that the fun? Embrace it. So I am. 1-1 the count with Pauly at the plate. And a ground ball hit past Bush. Fielded on the outfield grass by Ramirez. Tossed to first in time. Bush was able to recover. That is out number three. Excellent stick-to-itiveness by the Cubs infield. And that ends the fourth inning. But not before the Marlins score two runs. It's 4-2 Cubs over Miami as we head to the fifth. On the score and the Northwestern Medicine Cubs Radio Network.
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0: Alongside Ron Coomer, Zach Zaidman with you in for Pat today. We're in the top of the fifth here in Miami. A lot of interesting plays here this afternoon.
4: We've had some interesting plays the last 2 days.
0: Cubs have a 4-2 lead over the Marlins. Michael Bush at the plate. And Bush looks at a changeup that misses. 1-0 the count. He was inside. Bush 0-2 today. Gusto, the right-hander, deals, and Bush looks at a strike, this time a fastball, so the count is 1-1. Don't miss David Haugh and Jarrett Payton. Talk Cubs baseball in Chicago sports every weekday morning from 5:30 to 10 on 104.3 The Score and the Odyssey app as Bush fouls this one back and off to the left. Out of play, 1-2. They're going to have a lot to talk about.
4: Yeah.
0: Football season about to get started as the Bears begin play in Carolina. And the Cubs right in the thick of it. The 1-2 is high and outside. Two balls and two strikes on Bush. Cubs starting play today as the top wild card team in the National League. A half game over Philadelphia. And the Phillies about to get started against the Braves in Philadelphia as Bush fouls that one back, 2-2. Zach Wheeler on the mound for the Phillies today. Gusto is ready, 2-2 the count on Bush. A long set, letting the pitch clock run to three, and now he deals. Bush swings, lines it foul off to the right.
4: See, just a little out in front of that breaking ball, down and in.
0: Last time up, Bush flied out.

0: to center. You said it was a just miss.
1: Yeah, he hit that ball mile in the air to deep center.
0: The pitch is pulled past a diving Conine. Fair ball down the right field line. It rolls all the way to the corner. Bush digging for second base. Gets there standing up with a double.
1: Now there you go, Michael. He hooks that. He hooked the ball before that down the line foul and then gets another breaking ball and keeps this one fair as he goes down and gets this ball. This ball is down out of the zone. Nice swing by Bushy to stay on that ball with his eyes and hooks it into the corner. So leadoff double here in the fifth for the Cubs. And we talked about Michael starting to heat up. I definitely think that's the case.
0: Alex Bregman at the plate, the pitch. Bregman looks at a sinker low. It's going to be challenged
2: ball calls
0: by Miami.
1: Ball strike challenge sponsored by Northwestern Medicine. See what we got.
0: Looking at the video boards, it's a strike, about half the baseball.
2: Pitch a strike, Miami has two challenges remaining.
0: Half the baseball was in the zone, about knee-high on the outer half. So 0-1 the count on Bregman with Bush at second. No one out here on the top of the fifth. Cubs up 4-2. The pitch inside to Bregman. He's not happy about that. He was hit by a pitch in the third.
1: Coming to you live all season long from the Invesco QQQ broadcast booth, proud partner of the Chicago Cubs.
0: Bregman, the Cubs cleanup man, the pitch. A comebacker that's juggled by the pitcher Gusto. He retrieves and fires to first in time to get Bregman one away. Bush has to stay at second base.
1: This little jam shot from Bregman. Actually, I was going to make a joke about Gusto, but that wasn't an easy play. The ball hit the mound in that slanted area going up. So it kind of kicked up on him. But he stayed with it and got an out.
0: Ian Happ at the plate. One down, a man at second. 4-2 Cubs in the fifth. The pitch. Swing and a miss by Happ at a fastball. Ian's 2-for-2, including a two-run single in the third. Cubs scored three runs in the third inning. Michael Conforto hit a solo shot in that frame. And then in the fourth, Pete Crow Armstrong with an RBI single. The pitch. Called strike, sinking fastball, Happ in the hole, 0-2. So Bush, a double to lead off this frame. Doubles by Cubs batters are sponsored by Southwest Airlines. Reliable, comfortable, convenient. Southwest just makes sense. Now the 0-2. High and outside, one ball and two strikes.

0: Gusto peers in. He gets the sign from Mack. Straightens up. Kicks and fires. Happ loops one foul off to the left.
1: Ball boy down the line tried to make a nice shoestring catch. Didn't do it. Almost wore one in the chin, but good effort. Meat of the order today, as always, sponsored by Pete's Market, Chicagoland's largest family-owned and operated grocer, Pete's Market.
0: Time called by Happ as he steps out of the box. Yeah, it was a good effort by the ball boy down the left field line.
1: He came flying off that stool down there.
0: But, man, if that hits you in the chin off the hop, oh.
1: Yeah, he was close.
0: Yeah. Is it worth it then? I'm not sure.
1: No.
0: There's your answer from a former big leaguer. The 1-2. High and tight to Happ. Two balls and two strikes. We can have that debate up here in the booth.
1: Yeah, yeah.
0: I would not have done what that ball boy did.
1: You get hit in the chin with the ball, that's not good.
0: Yeah. The 2-2. Happ fouls it back and off to the left out of play. Ian now hitting at 222 on the year. 23 home runs. Down the stretch of this season, you're essentially seeing a platoon in left with Happ facing the right-handers. Tyrone.

0: Taylor playing against the lefties. The 2-2 delivery. Happ swings and misses. Strike three. Fastball clocked at 95 miles per hour. Two away.
1: Got a little gas inside to Ian. Pretty good pitch. Just unable to get to that fastball.
0: So two down, Bush at second. Nico Horner steps to the plate. He's one for two tonight with a single. The pitch. Called strike cutter. 0-1. Nico hitting a 264 on the season. Righty-righty matchup with gusto on the hill. Horner waits. Now the pitch. Foul back by Horner. Fastball. 0-2. Gusto has thrown 97 pitches.
1: Yeah, they're letting him stay in the game longer today than they did yesterday. Junk yesterday was taking out at 75 pitches. And he was throwing a three-hitter, and the only run that he gave up was on a mistake by the Marlins defense. Tonight, the manager just, he's allowing his pitcher to actually stay in the ballgame. I like it. Gusto's throwing the ball pretty good. He's given up nine hits, but he's kept them in the game.
0: And the 0-2 is fouled out of play off to the right. So they'll do it again. But what is interesting is sometimes you don't know who's available out of the pen for Miami. Maybe that's the reason Gusto is out there. Miami is very analytically driven as an organization, top to bottom. Here's the 0-2. Up high to Horner. One ball and two strikes.
1: Which the analytics are great. They've helped our game immensely. I got no problem with the analytics. The only thing that I question is you have to watch the game. You have to pay attention to what's happening on the field. Because this isn't a computer game. It's humans.
0: Line drive to right. It drops in for a base hit. Bush around third. He's digging for home. No throw. RBI single. Nico Horner. It's now 5-2 Cubs here in the fifth.
1: Now Nico gets jammed, but because the swing is good, he stays inside the ball and he dumps this one into right field in front of Casey. Ball not hit all that hard. When it hits, it kind of checks up. And because of that, Bushy scores easily from second, and it comes with their fifth run.
0: And that will be all for Ryan Gusto. Manager Clayton McCullough is coming out to the mound and having a conversation with Gusto, who's thrown 100 pitches. And yes, the pitching change will indeed happen. Pitching changes by Cubs opponents are sponsored by Sloan, the official water efficiency partner of the Chicago Cubs and leader in smart water and commercial restroom solutions. 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Ryan Gusto leaves. Cubs threatening, two away. They're up 5-2. Nico Horner at first base and Pedro Ramirez due up. 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

0: on the mound for Miami. He began the year with the Rockies. Overall this season, 3-3 with a 4.91 ERA in 43 games. But he's been much better in Miami since coming over. A 3.86 ERA in 10 games after playing the first 33 games of the season with the Rockies. Cubs with a 5-2 lead here in the top half of the fifth inning over the Marlins. Nico Hoerner moments ago with an RBI single. Pedro Ramirez steps to the plate. Switch hitter batting for the left side against the right-hander Vodnik with Hoerner at first. Konine holding him on. Here's the pitch. Ramirez swings and misses at a changeup. 0-1. Ramirez has an upright stance from the left side. Very little bend at the knees. The pitch. Up high. Slider that missed. Count 1-1.
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0: And the pitch. Ramirez hits a high fly ball deep right. Casey back at the track near the wall. Does he have a play? He does, and makes the catch, angling toward the line for out number three. But the Cubs add another run on the ribby single by Hoerner. Middle five, Cubs 5, Marlins 2. On the score in the Northwestern Medicine Cubs Radio.
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0: On Monday, September 14th, the Cubs take on the Braves at 6:40. 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Javier Assad kicks and delivers. And his first pitch to Javier Sanoa is in there for a strike, 0-1 the count. Cubs with a 5-2 lead here in the bottom half of the fifth inning. Game two of a three-game set here in Miami. Assad working on the third base side of the rubber. He rocks back, high leg kick and pitch, and misses. Low and outside, 1-1. Had some odd plays this afternoon here in Miami. Some odd ones in yesterday's ball game as well. Here comes the 1-1. Sanoa taps it foul at the plate, 1-2. There was a play in the fourth. Marlins scored twice in their half of the fourth inning. Marlins had men at the corners with one away.

0: that it was a catch, that it wasn't a catch. We weren't sure. Hard to call a play when you don't know, if the umpires don't know. Here's the 1-2. And this is fouled out of play off to the left.
1: But I think the mistake was the umpires, the third base umpire, this is the second time he's done this, Miller at third base, he didn't make a call. And didn't make a call at all on that one. He looked at the second base umpire earlier in the game, and it was his call. So he's had a couple of those where he's got to make a call and did not. And then finally said safe, which was the wrong call. But what ended up happening is because it didn't benefit the Cubs, counts did not challenge because you're better off having the catcher at first than Casey, who was there originally.
0: Sanoa with a hard hit, ground ball up the middle and through for a base hit. Leadoff single by Sanoa and the Marlins here in the fifth. Cubs with a 5-2 lead. It'll bring up Kyle Stowers, the designated hitter.
1: Very seldom you see all four umpires stand in the middle of the field nowadays and try to figure out a play for the simple fact you have replay. So now you don't. That would have been one of those plays if I were the umpiring crew as that ball's fouled straight back. You can go and just for the case of getting the call right, they should be allowed to go and just say, we're reviewing this. You know, that would be something else you could do too, as the umpires are allowed to do that. Because guys were going to have to be put at certain spots because of either the call or lack of a call at all. And that was part of the problem.
0: Assad deals and misses low with a changeup. So 1-1 the count on Stowers. There is activity in the Cubs bullpen. Veteran left-hander Caleb Fielbar has begun warming up. Assad has now thrown 85 pitches. No one out here in the bottom of the fifth. Sanoa at first base. Cubs up 5-2. The pitch. Stowers swings and fouls it into the glove. 1-2.
1: Howie still got a lively fastball. That was good heater down and in. That's that two-seamer. Threw it right past Stowers.
0: Assad peers in. Acknowledges the sign from Amaya. Straightens up. Sets above the belt. Works his motion and deals. Stowers swings and misses. Strike three. Assad gets Stowers with a changeup. One away.
1: Well, that's just sequencing 101. You throw that good fastball inside, and you throw it past them, and then what do? You go right back to the change then after the fastball, and Stowers trying to catch up to the fastball is way out in front of the change.
0: Here's Heriberto Hernandez at the plate, right-handed batter, one on, one away, the pitch. Hernandez swings and loops one into shallow right center. It's caught by Ramirez, two away. By the way, the first out was sponsored by Xfinity, reliable Wi-Fi, one price for 5 years. Xfinity, imagine that. And we've reached that time. It's just past the top of the hour. Craig Counsell is headed to the mound. I think we're going to have a pitching change here. So let's do this. Let's pause 10 seconds for stations to identify themselves on the score in the Northwestern Medicine Cubs Radio Network.
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0: Counsell has signaled to the bullpen. Caleb Fielbar is going to come in. Assad leaves. Nice applause from the Cub fans here at Lone Depot Park in Miami. Pitching changes by the Cubs are sponsored by James Hardy Building Products, siding with the Cubs. A man at first for Miami, two away here in the last of the fifth. 5-2 Cubs on the score on the Northwestern Medicine Cubs Radio Network.
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3: So, veteran left-hander Caleb Thielmar now in for the Cubs, 39 years old. He's 3-2 with a 4.98 ERA, 51 games for the Cubs this season. Two down here to the bottom of the fifth inning. Griffin Conine, a left-handed batter, due up. Javier Sanoa at first with two away. Conine has walked twice today and scored a run. 5-2 Cubs. Craig Counsell saying before the game, and I interviewed Jacob Webb in the pregame show. Remember, he took that liner off the forearm back at Wrigley the other night. So he feels good. He's confident that he could pitch if called upon today. I don't know if that's going to happen, but he says he's ready if Counsell needs him. So that's really encouraging.
4: Yeah, that was good. We talked to him. I talked to him on the team bus last night, and he said he was ready. Showed me that big old knot he's got on his forearm. It was pretty amazing that he did not break his arm.
3: Thielmar misses with a sweeper high and outside. So 1-0 the count to Conine. Throw to first. No tag. Diving in safely is Sanoa. Yeah, Webb was saying he was blessed. The fact that there's nothing structurally wrong on the inside of the forearm, other than that welt, which hurts to the touch. The 1-0 is fouled out of play, back into the left by Conine. 1-1 the count. But he said when he throws the baseball, not an issue. Said he probably shouldn't have tried to throw the ball to first after he took the liner off the forearm.
4: Yeah, we were laughing about that yesterday, him and I on the team bus. That was funny.
3: A 1-1. Misses. So 2-1 the count. That's a fastball from Thielmar inside. It's nice when you can laugh about something like that because everything's okay.
4: Well, that's exactly right. Afterwards, once you're okay, you're not hurt.
3: The 2-1. Conine, it's a high fly ball deep right. This is way out of here. About halfway into the upper deck. A two-run home run for Griffin Conine. And it's a one-run game. Cubs 5, Marlins 4. Here in the fifth.
4: That's a hanging breaking ball. Conine didn't miss it. Hit it a long way. It's a long way to right. This ball's way up the second deck here in right field.
3: A 430-foot blast halfway up the second deck by Griffin Conine, his 15th home run of the year. 5-4 Cubs with two away here in the bottom of the fifth inning. Otto Lopez digs in. Right-handed batter against the left-hander Thielmar. The pitch. Lopez looks at a slider that misses. 1-0 the count. Lopez is 1-for-2 with a double and a run scored. That last pitch a little low by Thielmar. The 1-0 delivery. Lopez swings and fouls it into the body of Amaya, who is in some kind of discomfort behind the plate. Trainer Nick Frangella is jogging out to take a look at Amaya.
4: Yes, foul tip.
3: Oh.
4: Ball bounces and then goes right up underneath him. That's going to hurt.

0: think Maya just communicated that to Franchel. There's nothing the trainer can do.
1: No.
0: But everyone on the field understands Maya just needs a little bit of a moment to gather himself. So the home plate umpire, Chris Conroy, went up to the mound to personally hand the ball to Thielbar. Even the hitter Lopez is kicking some dirt in the box before getting into his stance. We're ready. 1-1 the count. Here's the pitch. It's low. Two and one on Lopez. Hitting 301 on the year. The pitch. Curveball that misses. Low and inside. 3-1 now on Lopez. 27 years old. An all-star this year with Miami. Thielbar delivers. And Lopez looks at ball four. A slider off the outside. Lopez represents the tying run here with two away in the fifth. He's at first base. And Jacob Marcy will stand in, left-handed batter.
1: Now Thielbar's got to make some pitches here. You got to stay away from that hanging breaking ball. That's for sure.
0: So a lefty-lefty matchup with Thielbar on the mound and Marcy at the plate. And the first pitch misses high, a fastball, 1-0. A lot of colors in the stands here at Lone Depot Park in Miami. A lot of flavor here in South Florida. The 1-0 delivery, nope, first to throw to first, and getting back standing up is Lopez. A lot of colorful outfits.
1: Yeah.
0: I mean, the Marlins have a bunch of uniforms, alternate uniforms, that are very colorful. They're wearing the traditional whites today. Here's the 1-0. Marcy takes a strike, a fastball from Thielbar. So the count is 1-1. So I mentioned Lopez at first base, an all-star this year. Interesting background on him. He's 27 years old, born in the Dominican Republic, moved to Montreal at 12. The pitch. Called strike. 1-2. A fastball from Thielbar. So Lopez is fluent in Spanish, French, and English. He played baseball, hockey, basketball, and badminton as a teenager in Canada. The pitch is low and outside. 2-2 the count on Marcy. He debuted with the Blue Jays in 2021, then claimed by Miami off waivers in 2024. An excellent pickup as he became an all-star this year.
1: He's having a great year, hitting at 300.
0: The pitch. Marcy fouls it back, 2-2.
1: You hit 300 in the league now, that's really saying something. There's only a handful of guys each year that do that.
0: Mention the colors in the stands. There's a lot of Art Deco pink, powder blue, pastel green, neon yellow, a lot of red. And the 2-2. High drive, deep center, Crow Armstrong back at the track, makes the catch over his shoulder for out number three. He makes it look so smooth. Out there in center field. A loud out. Marlins, though, move a little closer after the two-run bomb by Conine. 5-4 Cubs after five on the score in the Northwestern Medicine Cubs Radio Network.
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4: 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And Porto looks at a ball to begin the top half of the sixth inning from right-hander Victor Vodnik. It's the Cubs on top of the Marlins by a 5-4 count. Vodnik delivers and misses low and inside with a fastball. So the count now 2-0 with Conforto at the plate. Michael is 1-for-2 with a home run to center field. A solo shot, part of a three-run third inning for the Cubs. The 2-0 delivery is a slider that spins into the zone for a strike, 2-1. In the fifth inning, Griffin Conine blasted a two-run home run to get the Marlins back into the ballgame. The 2-1 is off the outside, 3-1 now on Conforto. So it's 5-4 Cubs with no one out here in the top of the sixth.
5: Now Cubs got to go back to work, only up by one run here in the top of six.
4: The 3-1. Conforto lines one down the right field line. It drops foul in the corner.
5: Now let's see, it's on tap here in the sixth inning, sponsored by Yuengling Flight, the next generation light beer. And the guy at home plate's the one to put one in flight, straightaway center field. Conforto with a home run earlier in the ball game. What was that, the third inning? Michael hit a bomb to straightaway center.
4: Yeah, his 14th, a 411-foot drive, the 200th home run by the Cubs this season. The 3-2. Conforto lines one for a base hit to left. His second hit of the ballgame.
5: Good start here to the sixth for the Cubs. Conforto gets this ball down and in and just kind of inside outs it to left for a base hit.
4: So here comes Miguel Amaya, who's 2-for-2. With a single, a double, and two runs scored. Amaya, the number 9 hitter. Right-handed batter against the right-hander, Vodnik, who works on the third base side of the rubber. Conforto at first. The pitch, Amaya shows bunt, pulls it back, and takes a ball low and outside. 1-0.
5: He's staring a hole through. Cubs third base catch, making sure that he's got the sign right.
4: Conforto at first, no one out. 1-0 on Amaya. Shows bunt again. Here's the pitch. Pulls it back. It was an inside breaking ball. 2-0.
5: This is the one situation that you could possibly take it off and let him swing.
4: Paulie, the third baseman, playing in wide of the bag on the edge of the infield grass. The pitch. He bunts it. left of the mound, fielded by Pauly. Throw to first in time to get Amaya, but

0: The sacrifice bunt successful as Conforto advances to second.
1: Yep. Good bunt by Amaya. Excellent job of situational hitting. And now the Cubs with a chance with a man in scoring position and one out. You love seeing the guys be able to do those little things right. Very nice job by Amaya.
0: So here comes Pete Crow Armstrong. He's reached base twice today. Walked to lead off the game. And an RBI single in the fourth. And I'm not sure Votnik is going to get an opportunity to face PCA as Clayton McCullough, the Marlins manager, is going to make a pitching change here with Crow Armstrong due up. Pitch changes by Cubs opponents are sponsored by Sloan, the official water efficiency partner of the Chicago Cubs and leader in smart water and commercial restroom solutions. 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Cubs threatening. One down, a man at second base in Conforto, and Pete Crow Armstrong due up. We're in the top of the sixth. Cubs 5, Marlins 4. On the score at the Northwestern Medicine Cubs Radio Network.
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0: 30-year-old right-hander Calvin Fauché is the new man on the mound for Miami. He's 5-5 in 60 games this season with 3.77 ERA. Cubs with a 5-4 lead over the Marlins. One away, a man at second base for the Cubs. Here in the top half of the sixth inning, Pete Crow Armstrong due up alongside Ron Coomer. Zach Zaidman in for Pat. The Hall of Famer is fine. Nothing wrong. Will rejoin us when the Cubs begin the second leg of this road trip. Labor Day, Monday afternoon in Milwaukee for the start of a three-game set against the Brewers. All right, Pete Crow Armstrong at the plate. Left-handed batter. Had an RBI single his last time up. The right-hander Fauché working on the first base side of the rubber. Looks at second, that's where Conforto is. And the pitch. Low and inside, almost hit PCA in the foot. Ball one.
1: Now you base open here. You'd kind of be surprised if he gets much to hit. You would think with one out, they'd probably want to try to set up the double play.
0: Here's the pitch. Called strike. Two-seamer.
1: That was down and in. Yeah, that's in Pete's. He was basically taken all the way, took a big leg kick, but was not going to swing. That ball down and in, just clipped the corner.
0: So 1-1 the count. The pitch. Crow Armstrong taps it foul at the plate. Took a big cut at a curveball. 1-2.
1: Going after him. I was kind of shocked at the base open. I thought they would try to pitch around the zone. Fastball inside. Breaking ball down and away. That was in the zone. See if Pete can fight in this at bat and get him a base hit. That'll drive in a run.
0: Trying to become the first Cub since Derek Lee in 2005 to hit 40 home runs in a season. Lee hit 46 back in 05. 1-2 the count. Crow Armstrong waits. The pitch. Bounced foul off to the right. Count remains 1-2. In fact, there's only been one left-handed batter

0: in the entire history of the Cubs franchise to hit 40 home runs. And that was sweet swinging Billy Williams, who hit 42 in 1970. The 1-2. Crow Armstrong pops it up. Left side foul territory, slicing out of play.
1: Well, Pete battling. He got behind in the count. Put a pretty good swing on that one to foul that pitch away. That was a pretty good pitcher's pitch.
0: A fastball at 98 miles per hour from the right-hander Fauché. Conforto at second, one down. 1-2 on Crow Armstrong. The pitch. And a ground ball sliding knockdown off to the right by Sanoa, who retrieves the baseball and throws hard to first to get a hustling PCA for out number two, moving to third on the play, Conforto.
1: Boy, Pete scalds this ball on the ground, and this turf, that ball gets to the infielders in a hurry. Nice play by the second baseman to go down and just kind of smother this ball. This ball is smoked by Pete.
0: And he hit it hard and then some. Seiya Suzuki at the plate and looks at a sweeper off the outside. 1-0 the count. The exit velocity on that hard hit ground ball by PCA, 110 miles per hour.
1: Ball's hit hard. You don't see the ball hit on the ground with that kind of steam on it, usually. It happens on occasion, but that ball was crushed. Just didn't get underneath it to get it elevated.
0: Suzuki looks at a sweeper that floats into the zone for a strike. So 1-1 the count. 5-4 Cubs, two away here in the sixth. The pitch. Swing and a miss. Another sweeper from the right-hander Fauché. 1-2. And it was way off the outside. Suzuki chased. Conforto at third. The pitch. Low and outside. And a fourth consecutive sweeper to Seiya.
1: Yep. Here, if you're Conforto, you got to be kind of aware at third base. With all these breaking balls, he's trying to go away and stay away from him, making the perfect pitch. This got a good chance of bouncing one in that left-handed batter's box.
0: Time called by Seiya.
1: I think the catcher just wanted, he didn't like the pitch call. They made the change. He stood up. They want to change what they're throwing.
0: Let's see what Fauché does here. The pitch is low and outside. That was a fastball with sink to it.
1: Yeah, I guarantee you they had another breaking ball called and he didn't like it. And they went to the fastball. This should be another breaking ball, I would think.
0: All right, so it's a full count. Conforto at third, two away. Sale waits for the payoff pitch. Here it comes. Tap foul at the plate. That took a bite out of the catcher, Mack, who is in some discomfort. He gets up out of his crouch and just is kicking dirt behind the plate. Home plate umpire Chris Conroy's checking on him.
1: Say I'd like to get that pitch again. He just kind of drifted forward a little bit, and then you got to readjust the hands to get the bat through. That was a good pitch to hit if you stay back on it.
0: It's a breaking ball from Fauché. 3-2 the count. The pitch. High and tight, ball four. So Seiya works a tough walk here with two down at the top of the sixth. Cubs now have men at the corners, and Michael Busch will stand in.
1: Good at bat for Suzuki, and now the Cubs need a big hit.
0: Busch doubled his last time up. He's 1-for-3 with a run scored. 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Speeding in a work zone is like arguing with the ump, a no win. Mind the signs, avoid the fines. Conforto at third, Suzuki at first. The pitch. Busch swings, loops one in a right field for a base hit. Conforto scores on his way to third base, Suzuki. RBI single, Michael Busch.

0: And the Cubs extend the lead 6-4 over the Marlins here in the sixth.
1: It's a big swing of the bat for the Cubs to drive in a run. This ball, it pitches inside. It's a cutter in. Michael thought it was going to go back to the zone. It did not. It came farther in. Breaks his bat, but dumps it in the right field for an RBI single.
0: And what happens to the bat?
1: You know.
0: I don't want to steal your line.
1: You do all the time. What's the difference? No.
0: It died a hero.
1: Yeah, died a hero. That's a big base hit.
0: Alex Bregman at the plate and looks at a sinker low and outside. 1-0 the count. And it's copyrighted, so I always give you credit when we say it, like I did just there.
1: Yeah, no, all is good.
0: Here's the 1-0 delivery. In their first strike, a cutter from Fauché. 1-1 the count. Bregman, the Cubs cleanup man and cleanup hitters for the Cubs, are sponsored by Chicagoland's appliance leader, Grand Appliance. 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Men at the corners, two down. The pitch. Bregman fouls it back.
1: Boy, you got a good pitch to hit there, a fastball. Had something on it, though, 95 miles an hour in inner half. He put a good swing on it, just fouled it straight back.
0: All right, so 1-2 the count, two down. Met at the corners, Cubs up 6-4. Bregman waits. Fauché deals. Swing and a miss. Strike three. Got him with a rising fastball. Cubs leave two, but score one on the RBI single by Bush. 6-4 Cubs, middle six. On the score, and the Northwestern Medicine Cubs.
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0: Alongside Ron Coomer, Zach Zabin in for Pat today. Bottom of the sixth inning here in Miami. Cubs with a 6-4 lead over the Marlins. Game two of a three-game set. Caleb Fielbar on the mound. His former teammate Owen Casey at the plate. And the pitch, a big rip and a miss by Casey at a slider. Owen won the count. The big inning for the Cubs was the third. They scored three times. Michael Conforto with a solo shot. Ian Happ with a two-run single. As Thielbar delivers and misses off the outside with a sweeper. 1-1 the count. But the Cubs have scored a run in each of the fourth, fifth, and here in the sixth innings of play. The 0-1, should say the 1-1, is a swing and a miss by Casey. So the count is 1-2. They keep changing the scoreboard on me here in Miami.

0: And I don't have the indicator that the umpires use handy right now, which makes it a little hard. Here comes the 1-2 delivery. Casey pops it up on the infield, foul territory, off to the left. Bregman giving chase right near the Marlins dugout. He makes the catch in the coach's box area for out number one as Casey fouls out.
1: Catch of the game tonight. There's been a few good plays out there. Ian Happ made a nice play earlier in the ball game, but they're sponsored by Catch Des Moines. That play's a real trip, and so is Des Moines. It's a trip. Let's make it yours at catchdesmoines.com.
0: So one down, and the batter is Joe Mack, left-handed hitter against the lefty Thielbar, who deals. Mack takes a strike, a slider that spins into the zone. Javier Assad started, went 4 2/3. Charged with 3 runs on 3 hits, 5 walks, 3 strikeouts. Thielbar kicks and fires. Mack takes strike 2. That was a sweeper. That floated into the zone.
1: And this one's for you, Zach.
0: I'm listening.
1: Tough play of the game, sponsored by Loyola Medicine. Loyola Medicine defines tough. You had a tough play. Ian made the play, but it was a tough play for you, so you'll be the tough play of the game today. Trying to call all that happened.
0: Joe Mack was the batter last time up when that happened. Here's the 0-2. It's low. 1-2. But actually, according to the umpires, Happ did not make the play, meaning he came in for what looked like, at least on replay, a sliding catch in shallow left center field with men at the corners. Although it was not ruled a catch by the umpires, they said Happ did not make the play as Mack looks at a ball outside. So the count is 2-2. So instead, the runner from third scored. Happ gathered the ball through to second for a force out. So Mack got an RBI on an 8-4 fielder's choice. The 2-2. Swing and a miss. Strike 3 as Mack chases a slider in the dirt. 2 away.
1: Good pitch by Thielbar. That's good slider. That one down and away. Starts out inner half and breaks down and away. Perfect pitch to get the punch out.
0: And strikeouts by Cubs pitchers are brought to you by our Chicago and Northwest Indiana Hyundai dealers. Now the play I described previously with Mack at the plate, it took a lot longer for the umpires to figure out what I just said in about a snappy 30 seconds. All right, the batter is Graham Pauly. Here's the pitch. Big rip and a miss at a slider from Thielbar, 0-1. And Coon, this day in baseball history is brought to you by villageofbedfordpark.com. It's time to make history for your business in Bedford Park. September 5th, 2026 is today. What's happened on other September 5ths throughout history? As this one's fouled back by Pauly, 0-2. On this date in 1918, September 5th, 1918, Babe Ruth pitched a six-hitter for the Boston Red Sox to beat the Cubs 1-0 in Game 1 of the World Series.
1: That's why there's only one comparison in baseball that you can make with Ohtani and Ruth. There's no guys pitching in World Series, getting W's in World Series, and the most dominant hitter. I mean, there is no other comparison.
0: And it really gives you a great indication of the kind of season Pete Crow Armstrong is having, that he is the front runner for MVP in the National League with a guy like Shohei Ohtani playing for the Dodgers. By the way, you hear a lot of loud noise in the background. The human wave is rippling through Lone Depot Park in Miami. The pitch. Pauly swings. Foul tip into the glove of Amaya. Strike 3. And that ends the sixth inning as the Marlins go down in order. We head to inning number 7. It's the Cubs 6 and the Marlins 4 on the score in the Northwestern Medicine. Cubs ready.
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5: Top 7, Cubs with a 6-4 lead over the Marlins. Game 2 of a 3-game set. 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Room for everyone, ready for wherever the road takes you. Ian Happ will dig in against the new pitcher for the Marlins, 6'7", Dax Fulton. He deals, and Happ fouls this one back. 0-1 the count. Fulton is 245 pounds. He's 24 years old. Pitched in 9 games in this his rookie season, a 1-0 record with a 4.32 ERA. The pitch, Happ looks at a strike, a slider that spins into the zone, 0-2. Dax Fulton, big lefty working on the first base side of the rubber. Glove in front of the face. Now he rocks back. High leg kick and pitch. In the dirt, 1-2 the count. Fulton, a second-round pick of the Marlins in 2020. A native of Oklahoma. The pitch. Happ hits a one-hopper right back to the mound. Fielded by Fulton. Overhand throw to first. Happ's retired. One away here in the 7th.
6: He chopped that one right in the dirt, right in front of home plate. The 7th inning sponsored by Volvo XC90. Room for everyone. Ready for wherever the road will take you. That's Volvo XC90.
5: Want to feel old?
6: Fire away. Why not?
5: So Fulton says his favorite player growing up, Clayton Kershaw. Nico Horner at the plate. Here's the pitch. Called strike.
6: Growing up.
5: Growing up.
6: Yeah.
5: He's 24.
6: Yeah. So born in 02, right? 02, 01, 02, somewhere in there.
5: Mm-hmm. 01.
6: Depending on where's, yeah, where his birthday is.
5: Yeah. October.
6: What month, yeah.
5: Yeah.
6: Kershaw.
5: Right?
6: Yeah. I think he just stopped pitching, didn't he?
5: Yeah. All right, 0-2 the count on Horner. Lefty-righty matchup. Fulton deals and misses low and outside with a slider. One ball and two strikes. The count on Nico. He's got 2 hits today, including an RBI single in the 5th inning. Cubs with a 6-4 lead over the Marlins. Here's the pitch. And a line drive base hit to right.
6: Third hit of the game for Nico. He continues to stay hot. That's a line drive bullet the other way to beat the defensive shift. He had 3 hits in yesterday's ball game also. That is a great

0: sign for the Cubs. Boy, when you start getting production up and down, we know that Bregman has turned the corner. Bushy looks like he's getting hot. You were just talking about Pete being an MVP candidate or the leading one.
1: Pedro Ramirez hits a high fly ball to right, but it's playable for Casey, who makes the catch. Two away.
0: Now here's where you take a shot. The Cubs are going to have a pinch hitter. Matt Shaw is going to come into the game for Conforto, who had a nice ball game today. Home run, a single, scored two runs.
1: Yeah, Cubs up 6-4. Two down, a man at first here in the top half of the seventh inning. And Matt Shaw will dig in as the pinch hitter for Conforto, a right-handed batter against the left-hander Dax Fulton. Big hole on the right side of the infield. Fulton checks first. Horner's got a Steelers lead. A long set, and now the pitch. Low and inside to Shaw. The count is 1-0. That was another slider from Fulton. Outfield playing Shaw straight away. The 1-0 delivery. Called strike. One of those slow-moving breaking balls. A sweeper that floated into the zone. 1-1 on Shaw. Batting 250 this season. Another long set. Pitch clock at 2. Now the motion and pitch. It's low from Fulton, 2-1 on Shaw.
0: Maddie's done a good job against left-handed pitching. I'd like to see him. Big gap in left center field. They're really playing him around to the pull side. Left fielder way around towards the pull side is Hernandez.
1: Shaw fouls this one back, 2-2 the count. Jose Javier, the Cubs' first base coach, talking to Nico. And Horner extends his lead off the bag, being held by Conine. Two down, top seven. Cubs, a 6-4 lead. Shaw waits for the 2-2. Here it comes. It's low. Check swing. Did he go? On appeal, no, says the first base umpire, Ben May. So Shaw has worked a full count.
0: Coming to you live all season long from the Invesco QQQ broadcast booth, proud partner of the Chicago Cubs. Now they kind of bunch the middle a little bit more. A long single could possibly score a run.
1: The pitch, ball four, a slider low. Let's see, the Cubs have a little bit of a two-out rally going here. Men at first and second after the walk to Shaw. Horner at second base. And now Miguel Amaya will stand in. He's got two hits and a sacrifice bunt.
0: Now, Mac behind home plate. They've got challenges left. That last breaking ball is a good one. Just clipped the bottom of the zone.
1: Amaya hits a ground ball to short. Fielded on one knee by Lopez. The throw to second. Close play, but in time for the force of Shaw. That is out number three. It's time to stretch in Miami. Cubs leading the Marlins 6-4 on the score in the Northwestern Medicine Cubs Radio Network.
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2: 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Bottom of the seventh inning here in Miami. Cubs 6, Marlins 4. Trent Thornton, the right-hander, takes over here in the seventh for the Cubs. Pitching changes by the Cubs are sponsored by James Hardy Building Products, siding with the Cubs. Javier Sanoa will lead off the seventh for the Marlins, right-handed batter. Thornton on the year has a 3.40 ERA. Now, time called by the umpire, Chris Conroy. Not quite sure why, but now we're ready for the resumption of play. Sanoa in the box. Right-handed batter against the right-hander Thornton. And now the pitch. A sweeper. That misses. 1-0 the count, just off the outside. Thornton with a record of 5-5 in 44 games this season. He's compiled that 3.40 ERA. The pitch. Ground ball hit deep in the hole at short. Backhanded by Horner. Throw across in time. Sanoa's retired. One away.
3: Nice play by Nico on two hopper in the hole. Can tell Nico has been playing there now a couple weeks since Dansby has been hurt. And been playing shortstop every day. And you can see him getting more and more comfortable with the way he rounds the ball and some of the plays that you have to make that are different at short than they are at second base.
2: Kyle Stowers at the plate and looks at a sweeper low and inside. 1-0 the count.
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2: Stowers was Nico's teammate in college at Stanford. The 1-0 delivery. Inside almost hit Stowers with a cutter. 2-0.
3: A couple pretty good players you got on one college team that are established big leaguers.
2: And there were others that ended up in the majors and were teammates with them at Stanford. The pitch fouled away out of play off to the left by Stowers. 2-1. Stowers has reached base twice today, a walk and a single. The pitch, high fly ball, deep center, Crow Armstrong back at the wall, looks up, it's gone. Home run number 19 on the year for Kyle Stowers, a solo shot. And once again, it's a one-run ball game. Cubs 6, Marlins 5, here in the bottom of the seventh.
3: Well, Stowers gets this pitch and he didn't miss it. He hits this ball a long way to center. This over the hitting background. He knew it was gone as soon as he hit it. And now you got to go back to work. It's only a one-run ball game.
2: A 442-foot blast to center.
3: That was a bomb.
2: For Stowers. Wow.
3: Hanging breaking ball.
2: Heriberto Hernandez at the plate, and he gets hit. Looked like in the arm.

0: by a fastball from Thornton.
1: Last fastball inside, Thornton hits him in the arm guard that covers his elbow and triceps. An inside fastball, not intended to hit anybody.
0: Yeah, but Hernandez now represents the tying run for the Marlins at first. Just one away here in the bottom of the seventh. 6-5 game. The batter is Griffin Conine, and he looks at a cutter for strike 0-1. Conine blasted a two-run home run off Caleb Thielbar his last time up. He's also walked twice today. The 0-1. Conine hits a high fly ball to right center. It's playable for Suzuki, medium range, and he makes the catch. Two away.
1: Good pitch, get in on Conine. Just a routine fly ball. Doesn't need to get out of this inning.
0: So here is Otto Lopez, who's 1-for-2 with a double, a run scored, and a walk. Right-handed batter hitting at 301 this season. Hernandez at first, two away. The pitch. Breaking ball off the outside, 1-0 the count. Cubs 6, Marlins 5. Thornton working on the first base side of the rubber. Sets up high, the kick and pitch. Outside with a sweeper, 2-0. Meantime, top of the third in Philadelphia. The Phillies leading the Braves 3-1. Cubs started play with a half-game lead over the Phillies for the top wildcard spot in the National League. Zach Wheeler is pitching for the Phils today. Kyle Schwarber and Luis Arraez with RBIs for Philadelphia. 2-0 on Lopez. Thornton deals. Called strike. Fastball, 94 miles per hour, 2-1. Bush holding on Hernandez at first. There's a big hole on the right side of the infield with Ramirez playing up the middle just to the right of the second base back. The runner goes. Oh, and the pitch hits Otto Lopez. You could hear him screaming in pain. It's a fastball at 95 miles per hour.
1: Yeah, that one. He's still hurting from that one. That one catches him right in the lower back, down and in, or just above his belt. Kind of turns and turns into it a little bit and catches it in that lower back right at the bottom of his rib cage. That one's going to hurt.
0: Well, Marlins trainer is taking a look at Lopez right now behind home plate along with manager Clayton McCullough. And Lopez is going to stay in the game, slowly walking up the first baseline. So after giving up the home run to Stowers, Thornton has now hit two batters and also gotten Conine to fly out. Time called. Now Craig Counsell coming out of the Cubs dugout and making the slow walk out to the mound. We're going to have a pitching change here with the left-handed batting Jacob Marcy due up. Pitching changes by the Cubs are sponsored by James Hardy Building Products, siding with the Cubs. Marlins threatening, two down here in the bottom of the seventh inning. They've already scored once in the frame, but they've got the tying and go-ahead runs on base. 6-5 Cubs here in the last of the seventh. This is the score in the Northwestern Medicine Cubs Radio Network.
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2: 28-year-old left-hander Ryan Robinson is the new pitcher for the Cubs. He takes over for Trent Thornton. Cubs with a 6-5 lead over the Marlins here in the bottom of the seventh inning. Two away, but Miami threatening with men at first and second. Robinson has been fantastic, and this is his first season with the Cubs. The former Rocky is 7-1. 51 games this year with a 2.93 ERA. Jacob Marcy due up for the Marlins, their center fielder, who's 0-2 with a walk.
3: Now you need some big pitches from Rollison to get out of this inning.
2: Hernandez at second, Lopez at first. Two down, 6-5 Cubs. Rollison working on the third base side of the rubber. Lefty-lefty matchup, the pitch is low. 1-0 the count.
3: Rollison a couple games ago ended up at Wrigley getting the save in the final game of the homestand. An outstanding job pitching the ninth.
2: Rollison is ready, checks second and deals. Called strike, sinking fastball, clocked at 94 miles per hour. 1-1 on Marcy. Two on, two away, 6-5 Cubs, bottom of the seventh. Rollison trying to get the Cubs out of the jam. Here's the pitch. Another miss. Fastball, 96 miles per hour. 2-1 on Marcy. Pitch was low and inside. Another long set. The 2-1 delivery. Marcy, it's a bouncing ball on the right side, fielded by Ramirez. The flip to first. And Rollison gets the Cubs out of the jam as the Marlins leave two after scoring one. We head to the eighth. 6-5 Cubs on the score on the Northwestern Medicine Cubs Radio Network.
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0: Cubs scored three times in the third and then a run each in the fourth, fifth, and sixth innings.
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0: A big cut by PCA, and he fouls back a sweeper, 2-2. Well, Armstrong made that beautiful leaping catch in last night's ball game. Out in center field. Two balls and two strikes. Crow Armstrong waits. Fulton deals. That one's low and outside. Are the Marlins going to challenge
1: us? Yeah, they're going to challenge. Yep, they're going to challenge. Ball strike challenge sponsored by Northwestern Medicine. I think the home plate umpire Conroy wasn't quite sure, but Mac definitely went to his helmet and tapped right away.
0: Man, half the baseball in the zone for a strike. Now that's strike three. Good challenge by Mac as PCA is retired. One away.
1: Oh, fastball down and away. Good pitcher's pitch to get the punch out.
0: So here's Seiya Suzuki. He's reached base three times today. A single and two walks. The pitch. Seiya takes a strike. A fastball clocked at 95 miles per hour. Along the outside edge from the left-hander, Dax Fulton. Now the 0-1. That one is just a bit outside off the glove of Mack. It rolls all the way to the backstop. 1-1. A reminder to stay tuned for the Toast of the Game presented by Binney's Beverage Depot coming up with Coombe in the ninth inning. Here's the 1-1. Suzuki, it's a ground ball left side. Charging and fielding. Belt high is Pauly running throw to first in time to get a hustling Suzuki two away.
1: Pauly comes in and fields this ball and then throws a little awkwardly and makes a really low throw. Very tough play for Conine in first, but he makes an excellent pick on an in-between hop. That's a nice play by the first baseman, Conine.
0: Michael Busch will stand in. Left-handed batter. He's got two hits today, including an RBI single his last time up. Busch takes a strike, a sinking fastball from the left-hander Fulton. 0-1. Cubs 6, Marlins 5, 2 down, top of the 8th. And the 0-1 delivery. Busch lines one, right center field. Tracking it down is Casey, just short of the track for out number three. Cubs go down in order in the top of the eighth. Middle eight, Cubs 6, Miami 5. On the score in the Northwestern Medicine Cubs.
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3: Bottom eight, 6-5 Cubs over the Marlins. Agustin Ramirez pinch hitting for Owen Casey, and he looks at a slider for a strike from left-hander Ryan Rollison. 0-1. Rollison rocks back. High leg kick and pitch. And Ramirez takes strike two. This time a slow-moving breaking ball that floats into the zone. 0-2.

0: Rollison deals the pitch. Called strike three. Blazing fastball, 95 miles per hour. On the inner edge, it froze Ramirez, one away.
1: Excellent fastball. That ball clips the corner. And once again, Rollison just comes in, and he is throwing strikes, making some quality pitches. That was a good fastball.
0: Strikeouts by Cubs pitchers are sponsored by your Chicago and Northwest Indiana Hyundai dealers. Esteury Ruiz now pinch hitting for Joe Mack. Right-handed batter, Rollison deals, and Ruiz hits a high fly ball deep left center field. Crow Armstrong and Happ converge, and this one bangs off the wall. Ruiz on his way to second base, and he stops there with a double.
1: This ball's really well struck. This is one of only a couple ballparks in the league that's not a home run, as this ball hit a long way to left, and Ruiz thought it was a home run. He did not run right away. This ball hits the base of the wall. I thought Ian was going to have a play on it, and then him and Pete both kind of converged on it, and the ball hit the base of the wall. Ruiz has to hustle into second base because he wasn't running.
0: So the tying run, Coombe in scoring position for Miami. And the speedy Esteury Ruiz, he's at second base. Time call, Craig Counsell is going out to the mound. The Marlins have announced a pinch hitter, Davison De Los Santos, powerful right-handed batter, to hit for the lefty, Graham Pauly. So Craig Counsell will change pitchers. Ryan Rollison will lead. 6-5 Cubs, one away here in the bottom of the eighth inning. The Marlins threatening with a tying run on second. Pitching changes by the Cubs, sponsored by James Hardy Building Products. Siding with the Cubs, 6-5 Cubs the score here in Miami in the bottom of the eighth. On the score in the Northwestern Medicine Cubs Radio Network.
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3: This Bosch 2-in-1 impact driver rules.
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1: Hard-throwing right-hander Ryan Zephyrjohn is the new man on the mound for the Cubs. One down, bottom eight, Cubs with a 6-5 lead over Miami. But the Marlins threatening, the tying run, Esteury Ruiz is at second base. Overall this season, 57 games between the Angels and Cubs for Zephyrjohn. He's got a 4-4 record, a 4.16 ERA, but the numbers not good since the trade. 12 games with the Cubs, an ERA of 6.55 for Zephyrjohn.
2: Yeah, what you look from him is, you know, him settling into being a Cub, and he's got a great arm, great stuff, and just kind of settling into being the pitcher he's capable of being. He's got his work cut out for him with one out and a man in scoring position.
1: The pitch to De Los Santos is a sweeper off the outside for ball one. Ruiz, excellent speed at second base. 1-0 on De Los Santos. Zephyrjohn deals. Called strike. This sweeper floated into the zone.
2: That's an excellent breaking ball right on the outside corner. Good slider.
1: One down. Bottom eight. Man at second. 1-1 the count on De Los Santos. Here's the pitch. Chopped on the right side. Fielded belt high by Ramirez. Throw to first in time. Two away. Advancing to third on the play. Ruiz.
2: Good pitch. Just induces a little routine ground ball to Ramirez. Now you got one more out to get. Cubs only up by a run. They got a man at third and two outs. Zephyrjohn needs to make a couple more good pitches and get out of this inning.
1: Javier Sanoa, the batter, right-handed hitter. He's 1-for-3 today with a single. Zephyrjohn sets above the belt. Now the pitch. Sanoa hits a ground ball left side. Fielded beautifully on a short hop by Bregman. Throw to first, dug out by Bush. And Zephyrjohn gets the Cubs out of the jam as Ruiz is stranded at third base. We head to the ninth. Cubs 6, Marlins 5. On the score and the Northwestern Medicine Cubs Radio Network.
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0: cancer. Alex Bregman at the plate, and he looks at a strike from the new right-hander on the mound for the Marlins, Tyler Zuber. Cubs up 6-5 here in the top of the ninth. Check swing and a pitch in the dirt. On appeal, no swing, says Ben May at first. 1-1 the count on Bregman. Zuber deals and misses with a sinker low. 2-1 the count. The attendance tonight, 26,141 at Lone Depot Park in Miami. The pitch, low and outside to Bregman. It's now 3-1, so it's time now to see how we did with our guesses in the Biddy's Beverage Depot attendance game. It's going to be a big Saturday night for you, Coom.
1: Yeah.
0: You've won again.
1: What was the attendance?
0: 26,141.
1: Big night in the Coomer household.
0: Here's the 3-1. Called strike, a slider that spins into the zone. 3-2 now on Bregman. Cubs started play with a half-game lead above Philadelphia for the top wild-card spot in the National League. Bregman waits, the payoff pitch. 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So the Phillies a half game behind the Cubs. And right now, in the bottom of the fourth, Philadelphia 4, Atlanta 1. Kyle Schwarber a home run, 41 on the year, as Bregman takes ball 4 low. So a nice start to the ninth for the Cubs as Bregman heads to first.
1: 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See if Ian can move this thing along and get Bregman maybe even in. He's got a pretty good size gap in right and left center field, kind of bunching him towards gap in left center, bunching him a little bit towards right center.
0: App fouls back the first pitch, 0-1 the count. So congratulations, Coom, on winning the Biddy's Beverage Depot attendance game.
1: It's a big win.
0: That's why we keep score, right?
1: We do? Okay.
0: The 0-1. Low and inside to Happ. Slider that missed from the right-hander Zuber. 1-1. 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No one out, a man at first. The 1-1. That looks at ball 2. Low and inside.

0: Zuber, the right-hander, works on the third base side of the rubber. Here's the kick and pitch. Dribbled foul off to the left by Happ. Two balls and two strikes.
1: Change up there, Ian, hit it right off the end of the bat. Little cue shot foul. Ian with a couple hits in the ball game. He got a big hit early in the game in the third, a big two-run single to drive in a couple in that inning. Cubs scored three in that third inning.
0: The 2-2. Foul back by Happ. Yeah, Michael Conforto hit his 14th home run, a shot that you called before it happened, straight away center field. Crowd ooing and eyeing. You could hear, I don't know if you could hear it on the radio, but some thunder outside of Lone Depot Park here in Miami. Wow. Thank goodness for this roof.
1: So much for the outdoor dinner plans tonight. Yeah.
0: I'm going to have to readjust here. The 2-2. That's low and inside, full count with Happ at the plate. They do serve food indoors at certain places.
1: Yeah.
0: Yeah.

0: They're in Miami on the beach, though. You'd think we'd be able to go outside, but I think Mother Nature's cooperating with us.
1: The payoff pitch. Hap fouls it back again. Yeah, you'd think, what, they're 365 days in a year, right? We're in Miami for 3 days. And, of course, we got a thunderstorm on one of them.
0: Yeah.
1: Oof. But it is 83 degrees.
0: Yeah.
1: The pitch. Inside. Ball four. So back-to-back walks by the Cubs to begin the ninth. First Bregman, now Happ. As our good friend Pat likes to say, Cubs could use an insurance runner six at this point. They're up 6-5 with no one out here in the ninth.
0: That'll bring up Nico. Pitching coach going to go out to the mound to have a little talk with Zuber. Looks like he's overthrowing the ball and just pulling it, pulled a bunch of those pitches down and into Nico. Or not to Nico, but to Happer. Now Nico hitting. Nico back-to-back days with three hits. Yesterday, three hits. Today, Cubs could use that fourth knock here.
1: Daniel Moskis, Marlins pitching coach, talking to Zuber, and now the meeting is being broken up by home plate umpire Chris Conroy. Cubs have men at first and second. Bregman's at second base, Happ at first, both drawing walks here in the ninth. No one out, Cubs 6, Marlins 5. Game 2 of this three-game set. Cubs took the opener last night. Cubs are looking for their first three-game winning streak since early August. It's been a while. Horner digs in. Righty-righty matchup. Who mentioned he's got three hits tonight, including an RBI. The pitch. Called strike, a slider that spins into the zone, 0-1. Nico's batting average up to .267 now. Bregman at second, Happ at first. Right side of the infield in. Zuber deals. And misses with a breaking ball. The count is 1-1 with Nico at the plate. It was low and outside.
0: Snow playing in a really weird position, playing way in.
1: As Horner fouls this one out of play off to the right, 1-2.
0: He's almost playing even with the bag, the second baseman. I don't understand it. I really don't. It's one of those things. Now they're moving him back behind second base, way behind the bag. I don't know what that does for you to play there.
1: The pitch. Low and outside. 2-2. Esteuri Ruiz has remained in the game. He's the right fielder now for the Marlins. The 2-2 delivery. Off the outside with a sweeper. 3-2 the count with Nico at the plate and men at first and second and no one out here in the ninth.
0: Boy, just a steady diet of breaking balls to Nico in this at bat.
1: Now the payoff pitch. Horner swings and foul tips this one into the glove. Strike three. One away.
0: Boy, after nothing but breaking balls, then he goes to fastball. This one outer third, but had a lot on it. That was 96 miles an hour. A little giddy up on it and threw it past Nico.
1: So now Pedro Ramirez will dig in. One down, men at first and second. 6-5 Cubs here at the top of the ninth. The pitch in the dirt, caught on a hop by the catcher.
0: Now with all these breaking balls that you've seen him throw in this inning, if you're Ramirez, you know you're going to see some. That first pitch was down and in breaking ball. You've got to be ready. Fastball, breaking ball, but you got to look to pull this ball. He's going to be pitching inside to you.
1: Ramirez looks at a sweeper that misses, 2-0 the count.
0: Yeah, that one missed away, and that's

0: not going to be a pitch he's trying to throw. He's going to get a pitch in her half that he's going to have to pull. Hopefully he can do a little damage.
1: Men at first and second, one away. 2-0 the count on Ramirez. Here's the pitch by Zuber. A curveball that floats into the zone. 2-1. Agustin Ramirez now catching for the Marlins. The 2-1 pitch. Pedro Ramirez swings and misses at a slow-moving breaking ball. 2-2.
0: Yeah, another slider down and in. This one in a pretty good location, though. Actually, that one had a pretty good little drop to it. That was inner half.
1: Bregman at second, Happ at first. One away, 2-2 on Pedro Ramirez. Now the pitch. Swing and a miss, strike three. He chased a curve in the dirt. Two down.
0: A lot of breaking balls from Zuber. This last one definitely low. Now the Cubs need a big hit from Matty Shaw.
1: Shaw walked in his first plate appearance as a pinch hitter for Michael Conforto in the seventh. Right-handed batter against the right-hander Zuber. Two on, two away for the Cubs here in the ninth. They got a 6-5 lead over the Marlins. The pitch. Off the outside with a breaking ball, 1-0. Shaw on the year hitting at 250. Long set, the 1-0 delivery. And a high fly ball, deep left, going back Hernandez at the track, near the wall, has a play, and makes the catch. A loud out by Shaw. Cubs leave two. As Pat likes to say, fasten those seatbelts. We head to the bottom of the ninth with the Cubs leading the Marlins 6-5 on the score, and the Northwestern Medicine Cubs.
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1: This copyrighted broadcast is presented by authority of the Chicago Cubs and may not be reproduced or retransmitted in any form. The accounts and descriptions of this game may not be disseminated without the express written consent of the Chicago Cubs. Ryan Zephyr John's first pitch is grounded on the right side by Stowers, fielded by Ramirez. The flip to first, one away here in the bottom of the ninth inning. with the Cubs leading the Marlins

0: 6-5.
1: Well, that's a good start here in the ninth for Zephyr John.
0: Zephyr John has 4 saves in 7 opportunities this season. All 4 saves coming with the Angels. He's looking for his first save as a Cub. Roberto Hernandez will dig in. Right-handed hitter against the right-hander Zephyr John. One down, bottom 9, Cubs with a 1-run lead. The pitch. Sinker that misses inside.
1: Now Hernandez with 23 home runs on the year. You know what he's looking to do.
0: He's 0 for 3 tonight. With a hit by pitch. The 1-0 delivery. Called strike. Fastball clocked at 96 miles per hour. And Hernandez will challenge.
1: Yep. Strike challenge. Sponsored by Northwestern Medicine. Fastball down and away.
0: Yeah, let's see. As we look at the video monitors here at Lone Depot Park, it clipped the zone. That's a strike. So 1-1 the count. Zephyr John works on the third base side of the rubber. High leg kick and pitch. Low. 2-1 on Hernandez. Some loud thunder can be heard outside. Here's the 2-1. Bouncing ball foul off to the left by Hernandez. 2-2, but thankfully there's a roof here at Lone Depot Park. Must be a big thunderstorm here in Miami right now. 2-2 the count. Zephyr John deals. Swing and a miss. Strike 3. Zephyr John blows a 98-mile-per-hour heater right past Hernandez, and the Marlins are down to their last out.
1: Well, and the key is location, where these pitches are. It's a great sequence, and then you climb the ladder with the last strike up above the zone at 98. Very, very tough pitch to catch up to.
0: Here's Griffin Conine, powerful left-handed batter. The pitch outside, ball 1. Conine is 1-for-2 with a 2-run home run. He's also walked twice here in this one. Cubs 6, Marlins 5, 2 away, bottom 9. Zephyr John deals. Called strike. Fastball 99 miles per hour.
1: Pitch. The thing about that pitch, great pitch. Location. Right on the outside corner.
0: So the count is 1-1. This is power against power. Zephyr John deals. And misses with a fastball at 100 miles per hour. It's a little high. 2 balls and a strike. The count on Conine. Now the pitch. Another miss. 98-mile-per-hour fastball.
1: Just off the edge of the strike zone away.
0: So it's 3-1 on Conine. He's got 15 home runs this year. Zephyr John deals. Conine swings and misses at a fastball. 3-2.
1: Good pitch down and in. Everything's been away, away, away. And then he kind of throws that angled cut fastball down and in. That was good pitch. Conine chased it.
0: Time called. Zephyr John can't hear the pitch comm device.
1: Fastball away.
0: Just to make sure, Amaya jogs out to the mound. To let Zephyr John know that's what Coombs asking for.
1: Yeah, just hard away. Don't throw anything down and in where he can

0: end up elevating a ball, and that down and away pitch, tough to do a lot with it.
1: Thank you so much for simplifying that. All right, so 3-2 the count. Two down, bottom nine. Cubs 6, Marlins 5. Zephyr John is ready. The payoff pitch. Called strike 3. But Conine wants to challenge this.
2: Strike ball being challenged by the batter.
0: All strike challenge sponsored by Northwestern Medicine. This looks like a good pitch. Up and away. Ball. Oh, my.
1: Wow. Just missed outside by a whisker. Ball 4.
2: Oof.
1: And the tying run is on base with two away for Miami as Conine heads to first.
0: That pitch wasn't a ball by the width of one seam on the baseball. That's how wide it was off the plate away. Great pitch. Oof. Just missed.
1: So here comes Otto Lopez, hitting at 301 this year. Right-handed batter. Zephyr John on the mound. Two away, a man at first. Cubs hanging on to a one-run lead. The pitch. A breaking ball that missed. Off the outside with a sweeper. 1-0 the count on Lopez. Bush holding on Conine at first. Zephyr John sets belt high. Now time called by Lopez.
0: Cubs outfield playing very deep. Conine at first base does not run well.
1: One and zero on Lopez. With Conine at first and two away. Now the pitch. This is popped foul out of play off to the right by Lopez. One and one.

0: Zephyr John on the rubber, third base side. Here's the 1-1. Lopez hits a fly ball, shallow right center field. Suzuki coming in. He's got it. Cubs win again. Third in a row as they beat the Marlins 6-5. Ryan Zephyr John picks up his first save in a Cubs uniform.
1: Yeah, two-inning save. Very nice job by him coming into this ball game and throwing up some goose eggs here. Great job pitching, and just good ball game for the Cubs. Cubs offense does some damage, bunch of hits, but at the end of the day, when you're talking about the final 20 games left and playoff implications all over the place for both of these clubs, this is a big win, a series win, and now tomorrow morning you got a shot of the sweep.
0: It's time to fly the W, sponsored by Southwest Airlines, the official airline of the Chicago Cubs. Three straight wins for the Cubs as they beat the Marlins 6-5 in game two of this three-game set. Back with the happy totals when we come back on The Score and the Northwestern Medicine Cubs Radio Network.
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2: 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The winning pitcher tonight out of the pen, left-hander Ryan Rollison. He's now 8-1. The loser, Ryan Gusto, 1-4. 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It was a ball game that took 3 hours and 22 minutes. Played in front of 26,141 fans tonight here at Lone Depot Park. And, Coom, it is now time for the Toast of the Game ball player, presented by Binney's Beverage Depot. Binney's is the official champagne provider of the Chicago Cubs, and the Toast of the Game goes to...
3: I am going to go with Zephyrjohn. I thought he came in and threw 2 innings at the end of the ball game and was very good. That is not the time where you really, you know, need something to have a slip-up. He threw the heck out of the baseball. Inning in 2/3, actually. But he got a strikeout, but he closes out the game, and just a great job by him. So Zephyrjohn will be our Toast of the Game ball player.
2: Excellent choice, Binney's Beverage Depot. If you can't find it at Binney's, it's probably not worth drinking. So 19 games now left in the regular season, and the Cubs will start game number 19 to go here with the number one wild card spot in the National League. And that's the most important thing, because they want home field advantage for that wild card round.
3: Yeah, you want to play at home. You want to have a home series. That's absolute. I think everybody would understand that. So the Cubs, you know, when the night's over, no matter what Philly does, Cubs are still going to have the lead and in that wild card race. And you just got to keep playing ball games, and Cubs are playing good baseball. They played a couple good ball games here, so hopefully tomorrow you finish this thing out with another good game.
2: The Cubs will try to sweep the Marlins tomorrow afternoon. They will send the veteran right-hander Clay Holmes to the mound in the finale of this set against Miami. The Marlins will counter with right-hander Tyler Phillips, so a couple of righties on the mound, Holmes and Phillips, in Game 3, the finale of this 3-game set here at Lone Depot Park. Our coverage will begin with the pregame show tomorrow afternoon at 12:05. First pitch from Miami coming your way at 12:40. Before we say goodbye from Lone Depot Park, we want to thank our engineer, Alan Rodriguez, who helped us blast through the speakers of your radio as well as all of your smart devices. Excellent job. A reminder to stay tuned for the post-game show, the Old National Bank post-game show, which follows immediately with Mike Esposito. Old National Bank, the official bank of the Cubs Radio Network. For Ron Coomer, Zach Zaidman in for Pat tonight. Cubs win 6-5. We'll catch you tomorrow from Miami. 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
0: 4-3 The Score and the Northwestern Medicine Cubs Radio Network, sponsored in part by Southwest Airlines, Cars for Kids, The Village of New Lenox, TimberTech Decking and Railing, Plumbers 911, and by Fair Oaks Ford and Fair Oaks Lincoln. 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
10: The Cubs win a nail-biter, their third straight victory, 6-5 over the Marlins in Miami. Welcome into the Old National Bank Cubs Radio postgame show, the official bank of the Chicago Cubs Radio Network. Mike Esposito in for Zach, and I, along with you and the rest of our listening audience, was sweating this one out. It's a game you never felt great about, despite the fact that the Cubs pounded out 13 hits, more than double what Miami did. They were on base the entire game. There was some sloppy base running. There was some sloppy pitching. But in the end, the Cubs bullpen, yes, the back end of the Cubs bullpen, came up huge for the Cubs as they get this victory. 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Javier Assad came up to start today from Iowa. He's on the roster now for September. And Assad has been very good for the Cubs this season.

0: Day was not his day. Not that he gave up a ton of hits. He only gave up 3 hits, but 5 walks. He was flirting with the walk the entire day. 3 strikeouts. He did not make it out of the 5th. 4 2/3 innings for Assad. Not his best outing. He did leave with the lead. Caleb Thielbar, though, then came in and gave up a 2-run homer. And that was one of those things that made it a little tighter in this one. And the Cubs, though, never lost the lead. They led throughout from the 3rd inning on. But the back end of the bullpen, the last two innings and a 3rd pitched by Zephyr John and Rollison, really the difference in that one. This one is they were able to shut the door. More on that in a second. 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Choose Bradley. So for the starting pitching, we're going to go with a C here. Assad kept them in the game, left with the lead, but not his best effort. For the bullpen, we're going to give it a solid B+. Thanks mainly to those two guys I just mentioned, Rollison and Zephyr John, who got the job done. Zephyr John earning his first save as a Cub. The Cubs Radio Network donates $70 to 1-877-CARS-FOR-KIDS because the Cubs threw 7 strikeouts today. That's Cars with a K. To donate your car today, we're donating. You should, too. I mentioned the Cubs out-hitting the Marlins 13-6. Lots of hits throughout the lineup. Nico had 3. Happer had 2. Bush had 2, which is good. He's been slumping a bit. And how about Michael Conforto? We want to talk about Michael Conforto a little bit more in this postgame show. In fact, Conforto is going to be our Who's on a Roll player. 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We'll get into the details of why we want to talk about Conforto next in our highlight show. Suffice it to say, in limited playing time this year, with a limited number of at-bats, Conforto has provided the Cubs with a ton of power, knocking out home run number 14 today and going 2-for-3 while DHing. Hey, Cubs fans, new arrivals just hit the Wrigley Field collection. 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
2: Cubs win, third straight, 6-5 over the Marlins in Miami, 81-62 is the Cubs record with 19 regular season games left, three more weeks basically of the regular season before a hopefully a long postseason run. 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Not the best pitch game until the end by the Cubs, but it was enough to get the victory 6-5 over the Marlins. How did it all happen? We're going to tell you right now. It's the highlight show sponsored by the Village of New Lenox, leading the way in residential and economic development. Javi Assad started this one for the Cubs. He was shaky throughout, but he was able to get out of a few innings with double plays early on. The game was still scoreless in the top of the third when Michael Conforto stepped up.
3: See if Conforto can get a good pitch to hit here. He's got 13 bombs on the year. Be a good time for number 14.
4: There's never a bad time. Here's the pitch. He swings and it's a high fly ball. Deep center. Going back, Marcy. At the track, near the wall. Leaps. Gone! How about that? You called it. Coom Cuff strike first as Michael Conforto leaves the yard. There's number 14. And the Cubs are on top of the Marlins, 1-0 here in the third.
3: You really got to bang a ball well to get it out of here to straightaway center. It has always been a park where the ball doesn't carry great to the middle of the diamond. Conforto hits this ball really well. I told you, you know, when you have the at-bat that he had the inning before, and then you come in and you're the leadoff hitter, boy, you're really fresh with exactly what you've just been seeing. And he blasts one to center. Cubs take the lead 1-0.
2: We are just going to start calling him Coom Stradamus, as he called Michael Bush's home run in the ninth last night. Called Michael Conforto's right there. You just heard it on that highlight, our drive of the game. Sponsored by McGrath Acura of Westmont. When you do the math, you'll choose McGrath. So Coom Stradamus calls Michael Conforto's 14th home run on the year. He's just a tick over 200 at-bats, folks, and he has 14 home runs, a huge presence from the left side of the plate for Craig Counsell. Later on, same inning, men on, for Ian Happ.
4: Here comes the 3-1 delivery. Happ swings, line drive, base hit to right. Two runs are in. On his way to third base, Bregman. Two-run single, Ian Happ. And the Cubs now up 3-0 over the Marlins here in the third.
2: Third inning, the Cubs bats at work. 3-0 was the tally then. They would tack on in the fourth with PCA.
4: Crow Armstrong lines one into right center field, dropping in for a base hit. Amaya being sent home. Here comes the throw. Offline, Amaya scores. Throw to second, not in time. PCA takes second after the RBI single. And the Cubs now up 4-0 over the Marlins here on the fourth.
2: PCA with a hit and a walk and an RBI today. Amaya went 2-for-3, scored two runs, and the Cubs looking pretty right there. 4-0, top of the fourth. In the bottom half of the fourth, the Marlins would finally get some blood against Javier Assad. Owen Casey and Joe Mack with RBI fielder's choices, giving the Marlins two runs and cutting the Cubs' lead in half as that went from 4-0 to 4-2. Nico Horner, though, would add on in the fifth.
4: Line drive to right. It drops in for a base hit. Bush around third. He's digging for home. No throw. RBI single. Nico Horner. It's now 5-2 Cubs here in the fifth.
2: Bush scores on that one, so the Cubs take a three-run lead again into the fifth. Assad still in the game. Craig Counsell, you can tell

0: Wanted to get Javi through five, try to give that bullpen some rest. He couldn't do it. He got through 4 2/3. In comes Caleb Thielbar, and unfortunately, out went the ball thanks to Griffin Conine.
1: The 2-1. Conine, it's a high fly ball, deep right. This is way out of here. About halfway into the upper deck. A two-run home run for Griffin Conine. And it's a one-run game. Cubs 5, Marlins 4 here in the fifth.
0: 5-4, you could hear it in Zach's voice. As soon as that one left the bat, you knew it was gone. So the Cubs lead cut back down to one run. They would, though, thanks to the Cubs' first baseman, get an additional run in the sixth.
1: The pitch. Bush swings, loops one into right field for a base hit. Conforto scores on his way to third base. Suzuki, RBI single, Michael Bush. And the Cubs extend the lead 6-4 over the Marlins here in the sixth.
0: 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So top six, Cubs with a 6-4 lead in the seventh. With Trent Thornton on the mound, Kyle Stowers would hit a long one for the Marlins, cutting it to 6-5. But really, that's when the game flipped. When Thornton came out, Ryan Rollison came in. He got the Cubs out of the seventh into the eighth. And how about Ryan Zephyrjohn? The Cubs' first save as a Cub, I should say, for Zephyrjohn, who was brilliant today, threw only 19 pitches to get through an inning and 2/3, a strikeout, a walk, but really mowed down the Marlins in impressive fashion. His first Cubs save could not have come at a better time, and here is what it sounded like.
1: Zephyrjohn on the rubber, third base side. Here's the 1-1. Lopez hits a fly ball, shallow right center field. Suzuki coming in. He's got it. Cubs win again. Third in a row as they beat the Marlins 6-5. Ryan Zephyrjohn picks up his first save in a Cubs uniform.
0: So the Cubs, 6 runs, 13 hits, no errors. The Marlins, 5 runs, 6 hits, no errors. Ryan Rollison, your winner, 8-1 is the record out of the pen. Ryan Gusto, the Marlins starter, the loser. And Ryan Zephyrjohn, his first Cubs save, his 5th overall, as I pointed out to our producer, Tyler Feringel. All Ryans on the decision tree today. Rollison, the win. Gusto, the loss. Zephyrjohn, the save. Just another one of those random baseball things that happens, but the Cubs 81-62 now after that win. And I should mention, because I forgot to mention, after PCA's RBI single, that PCA's RBI single was the great play of the game, sponsored by Great Clips, Great Haircuts. It's gonna be great. So the Cubs go for the series sweep tomorrow. Clay Holmes will pitch tomorrow as he got pushed back a day with counsel going with Assad today. We'll talk more about that in our next segment. In the meantime, the Braves come in on Monday, September 14th. That's a week from Monday, for the start of 3 straight night games. Tickets still available for the whole series. 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We'll talk more about tomorrow's game. We'll talk more about the remaining 19 games of the regular season. We'll look at the pitching matchup as well. All of that when we return here at The Score in the Northwestern Medicine Cubs.
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